0: Several Grammys, was awarded the National Medal of Arts, and received the Recording Academy's Lifetime Achievement Award. Her Imagination Library has distributed more than 280 million free books to kids worldwide, and her theme park, Dollywood, has entertained millions since it opened in 1986. Tanya J. Powers, Fox News.
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2: 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You're either born with it or you're not.
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5: Saturday, it's Baseball Night in America on Fox. And this week, historic rivals make their push for the playoffs. It's the Red Sox. 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
1: Canada will announce retaliatory tariffs against the U.S. after trade talks broke down. President Trump told Canadian leaders to fall in line or face consequences far worse than existing tariffs, including new 50% tariffs on Canadian vehicles, auto parts, and steel. Prime Minister Mark Carney accuses Washington of trying to subordinate Canada. The Trump administration says the Kennedy Center may need to be raised if the president's name isn't allowed on the building.
7: The Kennedy Center's board argues without prominent recognition of President Trump, donors will not contribute to the Performing Arts Center, and it will fall into a financial and structural debt spiral. The argument was made in a court filing as part of a case that forced the removal of President Trump's name from the building's facade. The Trump administration warns without adequate funding, the Kennedy Center could deteriorate further, requiring the entire structure be taken down and replaced with an outdoor amphitheater. The Washington Post reports both ticket sales and fundraising drastically fell following the board's decision to add President Trump's name to the structure. At the White House, Jared Halpern, Fox News.
1: A man killed eight of his relatives, including four children, as they gathered for Sunday dinner at a home in Billings, Montana. The victims represented four generations of the blended family, ranging from a great-grandmother in her 90s to a seven-year-old girl. Police say they responded to the home Sunday evening and heard gunshots just before the house was completely engulfed in flames. Detectives confirming today there have been eight victims, including four children, one person found dead of a self-inflicted gunshot wound. The U.S. government's issuing a travel alert for Americans planning to visit Mexicali in northern Mexico. The notice says that because of a threat, activities and travel were suspended. The U.S. did not provide details about the threat or whom it was directed towards. The city has been calm through today. I'm Tom Rigotti. This is Fox News.
8: Good evening. Welcome to Washington. I'm Brett Baer. The U.S. and Canada exchanged insults and accusations as an emerging trade war heats up. Michigan's far-left Senate nominee speaks his mind in an interview with Jesse Waters. We'll have reaction from all sides. And why the U.S. Navy wants its personnel to take a hard look at their social media accounts. But we begin with sad news. Country music legend Dolly Parton has died. Dolly Parton rose from a log cabin in Tennessee, in the mountains of Tennessee, to international fame as a singer, songwriter, and actress. She was also a generous philanthropist and successful businesswoman. President Trump has ordered flags lowered for 1 week. We're getting reaction really from all over the world tonight. Correspondent Alexis McAdams starts us off from New York. Good evening, Alexis.
9: Brett, good evening. What a life she led. And tributes are pouring in for Dolly Parton again tonight as President Trump orders American flags nationwide to be lowered to half staff for 1 week, honoring the country music legend whose legacy is far more than just her music.
10: Rest in peace, Aunt Dolly, Aunt Granny, Gigi. May God bless Dolly Parton and may God bless you all. She will always love you.
9: Dolly Parton, the country music superstar who became an American icon, has died. She was 80 years old. Parton's nephew says she will never be forgotten.
10: Dolly called me and said she wants to rest in a beautiful bed of plush cotton because after a life wearing heavy rhinestones, she finally deserves to be comfortable and have some rest.
9: Dolly was one of 12 kids who grew up in a one-room cabin up in the Smoky Mountains, writing songs as a child and performing at the Grand Ole Opry by just 13. After high school, she packed her bags for Nashville. Her big break? Landing a spot on the Porter Wagoner Show.
11: That was really what kind of shot me up there and got me a good grip.
9: Parton became one of the most successful entertainers of all time, writing thousands of songs like Jolene and 9 to 5. Her star power even stretched onto the big screen.
12: I don't know how you're doing on the inside, honey, but your hair's just holding up beautiful.
9: She turned her music into an empire and her fame into a way to give back, building the theme park Dollywood and the Imagination Library, giving out hundreds of millions of free books to kids, inspired by her dad, who she said never learned to read or write. Offstage, Parton spent nearly six decades with her husband, Carl Dean. They were together until he died just last year.
10: Dolly has lived in the light and is in the arms of Jesus, surely met by Carl, her parents, and countless others.
9: For Dolly, her legacy was never just about the hits, but the difference she hoped to make along the way.
11: At least my life seems to have made a difference and to have meant something to a lot of people.
9: And that it did, Brett. And Parton had recently said she was struggling with health issues and was reportedly hospitalized just days before she passed, though her cause of death has not yet been released. Brett.
8: Alexis, thank you. Well, some remarks that raised some eyebrows from Michigan Democratic Senate nominee Abdul El-Sayed gaining attention tonight. He voiced what many consider some extreme views during an interview with Fox's Jesse Waters last night. Tonight, El-Sayed is facing pressure to disassociate himself with left-wing influencer Hassan Piker. Chief Congressional Correspondent Chad Pergram is on Capitol Hill again tonight with the latest. Good evening, Chad.
13: Brett, good evening. Campaigning against Sharia law to Catholic canon law, ditching the Second Amendment, even talk about private parts. That scored headlines for El-Sayed, but he might create headaches for Democrats as they try flipping the Senate. On the campaign trail today, El-Sayed promoted polished policy positions.
14: You deserve good health care. You deserve protections at your job.
13: But when pressed last night about sex changes for kids, El-Sayed's talking points grew more extreme.
14: Circumcision is surgery on a kid's ding-a-ling. So if you really want to bring that up, you can. I just think you guys are really selective about how you want to talk about these things.
15: Abdul, Michigan's not going for that. That is sick stuff.
13: El-Sayed touts Medicare for all and slavery reparations.
14: I just think that it's high past time to have that conversation. That shouldn't be a crazy thing.
13: Republicans want to hear more from El-Sayed.
16: It's common sense versus communist crazy. And don't believe my word. Listen to what El-Sayed says, right?
13: El-Sayed's association with controversial far-left influencer Hassan Piker worries Democrats as Piker expresses anti-Semitic views.
17: Those comments were dangerous, malicious, and anti-Semitic, and should not be tolerated by anyone in the public square.
13: El-Sayed tried to distance himself from Piker despite campaigning with him for weeks.
18: I got so much exposure and empowerment from the Jewish community. The Jewish people are a light unto the world.
13: One pro-Israel Democrat says El-Sayed's comments about Piker fell flat.
19: El-Sayed's response was pathetic, and it did not answer the call. This is not a guy who any of us should embrace.
13: GOP Senate nominee Mike Rogers says El-Sayed is making his case. Both senators from Michigan have been Democrats for the past five decades, except for one term 30 years ago. Brett?
8: Chad Pergram, live on Capitol Hill. Chad, thank you. Tonight, an emerging North American trade war has Canada responding to U.S. tariffs with new levies of its own. Insults and accusations are flying, with President Trump even threatening to rename Lake Ontario. Correspondent Lucas Tomlinson tells us where things stand tonight, live from the North Lawn of the White House. Good evening, Lucas.
20: Good evening, Brett. Today, Canada hit back, threatening to impose tariffs of up to 50% on hundreds of American goods. Another sign the U.S. trade war with Canada is deepening.
21: Canada will match the United States tariffs dollar for dollar
0: rate for rate.
21: Canada says it will double its tariffs on American steel and aluminum from 25 to 50%, and will impose more tariffs on 700 other products, ranging from plastics, motorcycles, electronics, to milk. Dairy products have been a long-standing feud between neighbors.
22: The way they treat our dairy farmers in America is just not, it is not going to continue any longer.
21: Canadian Prime Minister Mark Carney previewed today's response in a speech Saturday after the U.S. levied 50% tariffs on $20 billion in Canadian goods, including whiskey, dairy products, and hockey sticks, after talks collapsed.
23: You're at war when you get attacked. We got attacked. We're going to hit back.
21: President Trump launched the first volley this morning. Over the last 10 years, the United States lost, on average, $60 billion a year with Canada, no more. Ontario Premier Doug Ford fired back.
24: We are under unprovoked attack by President Trump.
21: And warned,
24: you're going to see layoffs in the auto sector.
21: Canadian officials said their new tariffs were also crafted to put maximum pressure in key races ahead of the U.S. midterm elections. President Trump also posted an image about one of the Great Lakes. Hours after posting, the United States is giving serious consideration to changing the name of Lake Ontario to Lake America, and that we don't expect to be doing much business with Ontario any longer. Asked about accusations that the U.S. added 11th hour demands on Canada, President Trump telling CNN today, quote, "That sounds a lot like me," and added, "If Canada doesn't pay its fair share, the trade war will continue." Brett?
8: Lucas, moving overseas today, there was a surprise visit from the Trump administration to Moscow today. What was that about?
21: That's right, Brett. Today, CIA Director John Ratcliffe made an unannounced visit to Moscow. Today, plane spotters tracked a U.S. Air Force C-17 cargo plane that was unmarked that arrived in Russia's capital at 10 a.m. local time. Ratcliffe was on the ground for 4 hours today for reasons that are unclear. Russia's been accused of launching drones into NATO airspace, and also Russia's been accused of mobilizing forces for a potential new offensive in Ukraine. Recall, then-President Biden CIA Director Bill Burns made a similar trip to Moscow ahead of Russia launching its full-scale invasion. Brett?
8: This one's one to watch. Lucas Thomason live on the North Lawn. Lucas, thanks. The Justice Department says the Kennedy Center could face financial ruin if President Trump's name is not added back to the cultural landmark. Government attorneys argue in a court filing money from donors could dry up, putting renovations at risk and requiring the Kennedy Center to be taken down and replaced with an outdoor amphitheater overlooking the Potomac River. The original attempt to add the president's name to the building was halted in May following a lawsuit from Democratic Congresswoman Joyce Beatty. Consumer confidence has hit a seven-month low. The Conference Board says its index is in essentially the same lukewarm range it has been since the beginning of the year. Stocks were up, though, as oil prices dropped, helping ease worries in the bond market. The Dow gained 160. The S&P 500 finished ahead 24. The Nasdaq rose 171 today. President Trump says Iran is in a humanitarian crisis of epic proportions. This comes as Iran vows retaliation for the so-called Operation Economic Outcast measures outlined by the Trump administration and the Treasury Secretary on Monday. Chief Correspondent Jonathan Hunt has the latest tonight from Tel Aviv.
25: Iran's economy is buckling, but it might not break without China helping to tighten what Treasury Secretary Scott Bessent calls the noose around the regime. And China appears in no mood to give the U.S. a helping hand.
26: China is closely monitoring relevant developments and will take all necessary measures to resolutely safeguard its own rights and interests.
25: And that in turn is giving Iranian leaders belief they can withstand the economic warfare that the U.S. is unleashing against them.
27: Naturally, they want to wage economic terrorism against us, and we have our own tools as well. We know how to play this game.
25: President Trump insists Iran is close to economic collapse and says the U.S. is in complete control of the Strait of Hormuz, writing today, quote, "All mines have been removed and or detonated from within the international waters of the Strait of Hormuz. Iran has been notified that any ship or boat placing new mines will be immediately and systematically destroyed." That claim about clearing the Strait of mines appeared to be almost immediately contradicted by a joint statement from Iran and Oman addressing those countries' discussions about establishing new rules for passage. The statement says in

0: Hello, everyone. 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
1: 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Senior White House correspondents Jackie Heinrich and Peter Ducey anchor from Washington, D.C.
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1: 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Military Matters.
11: U.S. military recruitment is up. In 2025, the U.S. saw the highest military recruiting numbers in 15 years across five branches: Army, Navy, Marine Corps, Air Force, and Space Force. That momentum is continuing into 2026. So far, every branch has exceeded its recruitment goals through at least April of this year. In fact, the U.S. Army says it has already met its 2026 recruiting goals 4 months early, with more than 61,500 future soldiers signing contracts. 21-year-old Jessica Sigchi from New York signed up for the Army.
12: I'm the youngest siblings out of 9 siblings, and first one to graduate college recently, first one to join the Army, and eventually first one to join NYPD.
11: Army Lieutenant Colonel Oliver Karp leads recruitment in New York City.
13: The Army is going to give you financial benefits that aren't available to the general public. They're going to do everything they can to support you from the time you enter until the time that you retire.
11: With Military Matters, Brian Yenis, Fox News.
14: Well, there are 70 days until the midterm elections, and we're either going to move the country forward or we're going to turn back the clock. And we have an opportunity to take back control of the House and the United States Senate.
15: Are they Democrats or are they communists? That's a huge infighting that they're dealing with right now. You'll see the unity and you'll see the common sense that the Republican Party will deliver in November.
16: Well, control of the House and Senate at stake when the midterm elections happen in November. Again, 70 days from tonight. Let's talk about how we get there, what may happen in between now and then. We're joined by Republican media consultant Alex Castellanos and Matt Bennett, former deputy assistant to the president for intergovernmental affairs under Bill Clinton. Gentlemen, thanks for being here. You know, our power rankings for the Senate races, if you look at this map, the yellow are the races that we essentially say are toss-ups right now. And there have been some shifts in recent days. If you look at Michigan, it was lean Democrat. Now it's a toss-up. Texas was lean Republican. Now a toss-up. Kansas, solid R, now likely R. We're looking at a map that is changing all the time as we get to the 70 days, Alex. But if you were to look at a big picture, how do you see it right now?
17: Gosh, I wish I was still a media consultant. There's going to be so much money spent in these races. I think Republicans are bouncing back a little bit. All the energy was energy against Trump. Democrats had more intensity than Republicans until recently, when we've seen now a counter pressure with Republicans voting really very scared of democratic socialism. Now there's a countervailing force to, hey, is this election about tapping the brake pedal against Trump? Now they're democratic socialists. So I think the race has tightened up everywhere and Republicans have a shot to keep the Senate. I don't think they're going to hang on to the House.
16: New York Times, Matt, Democrats.

0: Face a potential Tea Party moment as left-wing candidates have notched victories in primary after primary. Many progressives hope they will be able to move the Democratic Party further to the left, mirroring in some ways how the rise of the Tea Party movement nearly two decades ago pushed the Republican Party much further to the right. The results raise questions about whether these candidates can piece together a broad enough coalition. I think, you know, the Tea Party comparison, Tea Party, the largest policy issues were cut the national debt, term limits, things that in the big conservative bubble were not out of the norm. Some of these left-wing candidates have a lot of policy issues that are pretty out of the norm.
1: Yeah, they're way out there. I mean, abolishing prisons and abolishing the border and that kind of thing, but that is pretty limited. That's just a handful of these DSA members or soon-to-be members in New York, Philadelphia, Denver. That is a pretty small number. I think 5-6 people could fall into that category. But remember, if we win the House, we're going to have at least 218 Democrats coming to Washington, and most of them are moderates. And I think what happened with the Tea Party was they actually nominated a whole bunch of people in Senate races that Republicans could have won, like in Delaware, but ended up losing because they nominated people that were too outside the mainstream. That could happen. There's a handful of races like that. But we've also nominated some really solid mainstream Democrats in Alaska, in Iowa, in Texas. And I think they're very competitive.
0: Let me raise something. You asked each of you to choose a race. Interestingly, Matt chose a primary race in Massachusetts. And that is one you think we should watch.
1: Yeah, it's very interesting what's happening in Massachusetts. Ed Markey, who's 80 years old, is running against Seth Moulton, who's 47. And we've been hearing for a year from the far left that we need youth. You know, that was the big thing. And all of a sudden, they're for Ed Markey because he matches them ideologically a little bit closer than Moulton does. I think it's tough to beat an incumbent, so Moulton has an uphill battle. But if he does beat him, I think that'll be a really interesting shift in the narrative around ideology.
0: Yeah, AOC and others have come to the senator's aid with endorsements. Okay, your race to watch, you say, is Texas.
2: Texas, and I think one mistake, Matt's saying it's only a small part, the Democratic Socialism, the Democratic Party, and that's true. But the Democrats have said it's our party's a big tent, and this is the big tent is the home for Democratic Socialism. And where do you see that in Texas with Tallarico? You've got a guy who doesn't say he's a Democratic Socialist, but he is echoing all of their positions and has. And he has a Kamala Harris problem, which all of it's on the internet recorded forever. He's a poor candidate. You know, in Texas, you need to be a manly man, and he's riding inside saddle for the gunfight. I don't think he fits Texas. But on the other hand, you have the Republican candidate who has shot himself full of moral holes, Paxson. So you have two incredibly flawed candidates, neither of whom should be able to win. What does that mean? That means it's going to be a big test of the national dynamic. Is the wind, the headwind that Republicans face because of President Trump, people want to tap the brake pedal. They love what he's doing, but slow it down, Mr. President. Is that bigger than Republicans and independents saying, I'm really scared that these kind of radical Democrats are going to dangerously change this country?
0: Yeah, and in Texas, the Fox Power Rankings, the polling there, just looking at the recent polls, Fox News, Texas A&M, New York Times, Siena, these show a Democrat who could potentially turn Texas blue, which is something to watch. Here's the other race, Michigan Senate race. Right now, we have it at 51-47, outside the margin of error there, over El Sayed, Mike Rogers over El Sayed, who was pressed last night on Jesse Waters' show on a couple of his policies.
3: Are you glad the Ayatollah's dead? Yeah, I mean, look, he was a terrible person, but that's beyond the point. The bigger question is, should we have gone to war in the first place?
4: You say you want socialized health care. Abdul, how much is that going to cost?
3: It's going to cost the average Michigander a whole lot less than they pay right now.
4: Sex changes for minors. Do you support that?
3: I just think the government shouldn't tell you what kind of health care you should have.
0: All kind of reaction, Matt, to that interview and some of the things said in there. And I guess Republicans say do more interviews. But what do you think?
1: Look, Michigan is going to be really close because the president's pretty far underwater there. His approval rating's around 42-43%. And Susan Collins is the only Republican to have won in a state where the president is that far underwater. It's hard to do. But Al-Sayed is a little farther outside the mainstream than people like me were hoping for. And if he doesn't sand some of those edges off, I think it's going to be tough for him, too. So it's going to be really, really close.
0: The president's approval versus DSA's scariness, is that what we're looking at?
2: I think that's the whole dynamic of the race. Usually, the presidential dynamic is bigger because that affects everybody everywhere, and because that's about the economy and how much a hamburger costs. So, but El Sayed is a turnout machine for Republicans. He has got Republicans motivated in a way they weren't just a few weeks ago. So, and in Michigan, you've got a great candidate for governor, John James, so you've got a strong ticket. My one concern about Michigan is Mike Rogers. He's kind of an establishment mushy candidate. Some people think, oh, that's good, he'll appeal across the middle. No, you don't show up at a gunfight riding side saddle like Tallarico in Texas. He needs to be a fighter. He needs to get up there and stand up, because this El Sayed guy may be wrong and crazy on a lot of issues, but he's very smooth, he's very smart, he's very talented, and he is unshackled from the truth. He'll say and do anything. This is going to be a tough race. I think Matt is right.
0: All right, guys, we'll have many more conversations. Thank you. Up next, the reasons U.S. military members are being told to scrub their social media profiles, and then what could be the largest mass visa revocation in U.S. history.
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21: 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I'm Lisa Brady, Fox News.
22: This is Fox on Justice. A Texas woman has pleaded guilty in a shocking child smuggling case tied to a scheme that operated between 2023 and 2024. Prosecutors say children as young as 5 years old were smuggled across the border and given marijuana-laced gummies to make them sleepy and less likely to answer questions. At least one child was hospitalized after eating one of the gummies. Investigators say CBP officers at a port of entry recognized something was off, helping uncover the smuggling ring. Now, 33-year-old U.S. citizen Diane Gaudian has pleaded guilty to 4 counts of aiding and abetting bringing of aliens without authorization for profit. She faces 5 to 15 years in prison. Prosecutors say it was a family-run criminal operation led by Gaudian's parents who live in Mexico. They were indicted, arrested in Mexico, and are awaiting extradition to the U.S. Court docs say Gaudian and her boyfriend posed as the children's parents using fraudulent documents to smuggle the children into the country. Brooke Taylor, Fox News.
0: The United Nations and the International Committee of the Red Cross are calling for countries to adopt bans and restrictions on the use of autonomous weapons systems. A small Russian drone resembling a model airplane swooped down from the sky last month in southeastern Ukraine, killing a young woman. The drone was guided by an experimental artificial intelligence system. Experts say it was programmed by human operators to travel toward a particular gas station, but once it got close, it chose its exact target on its own, based on its training to recognize targets and strike them. The Navy is warning its personnel to scrub details of their service from social media sites. The Navy says hostile actors are carrying out surveillance, harassment, even physical attacks against troops. Chief National Security Correspondent Jennifer Griffin has details tonight.
8: The USS Abraham Lincoln is finally en route home. Sailors' text messages and their family's social media posts revealed the ship's first port stop after 9 months in the Middle East will be Thailand. The use of social media has U.S. military officials particularly alarmed. Now the Navy is urging sailors, Marines, and their families to set online profiles to private and scrub details of their military ties to prevent hostile actors from mining publicly available information. Michael Stokes is a former CIA case officer who now trains U.S. citizens and companies on how to reduce their digital footprint.
9: All of those little pieces of data provide the pattern of life that an adversary like Iran could utilize to target and potentially dox, expose, and even attack service members while they're overseas.
8: Last August, 1,300 troops used a shared fitness app called Strava, exposing the location of American bases in the Middle East. Even today, the app shows the favorite running routes of service members at Al-Asad Air Base in Iraq. On July 17th, a soldier posted a video taken during an Iranian missile attack on a U.S. base in Jordan. The soldier was wearing Meta glasses, which recorded soldiers running for shelter during the attack on Muwafiq Salty Air Base, the same base where three soldiers died as a result of an Iranian strike. CENTCOM does not blame the strike on the video.
10: But the security lapse resulted in a stern memo from CENTCOM Commander Admiral Brad Cooper, who said some U.S. troops in the Middle East may be required to surrender their cell phones to prevent such online sharing from being used by Iran and others to target U.S. bases. Brett?
0: Jen, thank you. Immigration and Customs Enforcement says agents arrested nearly 50,000 people in July. That is the highest single monthly arrest total during the second Trump administration. July arrests were up 15% from the previous month and 70% from February. Tonight, we have information about a massive effort to revoke visas of foreign tourists and business people. It's the latest action in the administration's fight against immigration-related fraud. Here's senior national correspondent Rich Edson.
12: The Trump administration is preparing what could be the largest mass visa revocation in United States history, targeting tourist and business visas of up to 200,000 foreigners who are also requesting asylum to live in the U.S. Deputy Secretary of State Chris Landau maintains bogus asylum claims are swamping the system. Quote, asylum isn't supposed to be a loophole to circumvent immigration laws. Rather, it's supposed to provide a narrow safe harbor for persons persecuted for reasons like their race, religion, or beliefs.
13: People claiming asylum, 90%+ of these have no legal merits whatsoever. So the important thing the administration is actually doing here is discouraging people from making false asylum claims.
12: Still, these visa revocations may not mean immediate deportation. Many who have already filed asylum claims could lose their status as business or tourist visitors while the government still evaluates their cases.
13: I think a lot of them could be deported, and they're, you know, it's not every single one of them right away.
12: State officials say they're also targeting so-called birth tourism.
14: We are analyzing these visas from around the world, identifying travel patterns, being able to identify those repeat travel patterns that indicate that fraud.
12: President Trump's August 6th executive order directed federal agencies to target birth tourists and anyone who helps them. Officials say they have already revoked nearly 900 visas connected to birth tourism. Some legal experts warn proving fraud in these cases could be difficult. Legal challenges to mass visa revocations are expected, with critics arguing an asylum application does not, on its own, prove someone misrepresented their intentions when they entered the country. Brett?
0: Rich, thank you. Up next, the prosecutors attacked the defense strategy of a woman accused of murdering her three children.
17: Hi,
4: Fox News, I'm Tom Graham. The death of country music star Dolly Parton now confirmed to have resulted after a brief battle with cancer. She rose to fame from humble beginnings.
17: Born on January 19th, 1946, in Pittman Center, Tennessee, Parton was the fourth of 12 kids. She grew up in a one-room cabin out in the Smoky Mountains, and she made her first appearance on the Grand Ole Opry at only 13 years old.
4: Fox's Alexis McAdams, her career spanning decades. Polls closing in South Carolina as President Trump's clout over the GOP is once again tested. He's backing Republican Senator Darlene Graham in her runoff primary against GOP Congressman Ralph Norman.
19: I've been working really hard going around the entire state.
4: Graham took over the Senate seat for her late brother Lindsey. She's now seeking a full term. 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
35: Saving you money, I'm Hillary Barsky. Fidelity Investments releasing its annual estimate of retiree health care costs, which showed a 7.5% increase from a year ago. The report estimates that a 65-year-old who retires in 2026 can expect to spend on average over $185,000 on health care and medical expenses throughout their retirement. Saving for health care requires a calculated approach, some things you might consider using a health savings account. An HSA is one of the most powerful tools for retirement medical expenses because it offers a triple tax advantage, unlike a flexible spending account. HSA funds roll over from year to year, and once you reach age 65, you can withdraw medical expenses penalty-free for any purpose. Many pre-retirees mistakenly believe that Medicare is entirely free and covers all health expenses, and that is not the case, so you need to be aware of those costs. Saving you money, Hillary Barsky, Fox News.
0: Workers from the Federal Emergency Management Agency, FEMA, allegedly broke the law by skipping homes in Florida, displaying signs supporting Donald Trump following Hurricane Milton in 2024. That's according to a Homeland Security Inspector General's report, which says the moves eroded public trust in FEMA's ability to treat everyone impartially. 11 homes were bypassed under guidance from a crew leader. FEMA says it was an isolated incident. The crew leader and several other staffers were fired. Health officials in Pennsylvania say two unvaccinated residents have died from measles. They are the first measles-related deaths in the U.S. this year. The country is experiencing its worst year for measles since 1991, already surpassing last year's record-breaking measles count. Breaking tonight, testimony in the trial of a Massachusetts woman accused of killing her three children, expected to conclude tomorrow. Defense lawyers say Lindsay Clancy was suffering from postpartum psychosis. Prosecution experts tried to counter that argument today in court. National correspondent Brian Yenis is in Plymouth, Massachusetts again tonight. Brian?
1: Bright, good evening. The prosecution's last witness, Dr. Gregory Sathoff, a senior psychiatrist for the FBI who has treated thousands of patients with psychosis, testified there were inconsistencies about what Lindsay Clancy said, a male voice told her, and when she heard that voice. The defense says the voice ordered her to kill her children, but Dr. Sathoff said it's unusual that a voice hallucination appeared only on the day of the killings.
2: Is it typical, based on your training and experience, for someone to hear command hallucinations and then for them to stop abruptly?
3: No. Committing the act is not curative of the voice. I've not ever seen that.
1: Earlier today, another prosecution witness, forensic psychologist Dr. Kirk Heilbronn, testified despite having severe mental illness, Clancy knew it was wrong and maintained control while killing her children.
5: There are just many ongoing decisions that have to be made to accomplish a killing like this in 18 to 20 minutes.
1: Both witnesses point to Clancy's methodical planning, sending her husband on errands, and the manner in which she killed her three children as proof she was right of mind enough to be held criminally responsible.
5: Although this depression and hopelessness influenced her decisions, she retained control over whether, when, and how she carried it out, and the inclusion of her children.
1: The defense says Clancy suffered from a temporary postpartum psychosis. On cross-examination, defense attorney Kevin Reddington questioned Heilbronn's credentials.
6: Have you ever treated a woman in postpartum psychosis?
5: When I was a staff psychologist at the forensic service at Florida State Hospital.
6: When was that, please?
5: That was back in 1982.
1: It's expected testimony will end tomorrow. Closing arguments are likely set for Thursday. Brett?
0: We'll follow it all. Brian Yenis in Plymouth. Brian, thanks. Up next, the panel on U.S. trade war with Canada, the South Carolina Senate runoff, and other news of the day. First, here's what some of our Fox affiliates around the country are covering tonight. Fox 5 in New York, as a federal judge rejects Ghislaine Maxwell's bid to overturn her sex trafficking conviction. The judge said claims by Jeffrey Epstein's former girlfriend and longtime associate that new evidence had emerged were demonstrably meritless. She's serving a 20-year prison sentence. Fox 13 in Tampa, as historic Florida child recovery operation rescues 163 missing children and leads to multiple arrests across several regions. The statewide initiative rescued children in seven states, Puerto Rico, and 12 foreign countries. And this is a live look at New Orleans. One of the big stories there from Fox 8, our affiliate there. Governor Jeff Landry announces a deal with SpaceX on a project expected to bring a spaceport to South Louisiana. The $100 billion project will reportedly support thousands of launches each year. Elon Musk says it will bring 10,000 jobs to the state. That's tonight's live look outside the Beltway from Special Report. We'll be right back. Did you make it to the Milky Way to see?
7: This is House Call for Health. Today we're talking about dengue fever, not because of a specific outbreak, but to highlight the risk. The Mayo Clinic describes it as an illness from mosquito bites, most often found in tropical and subtropical areas of the world, like the Caribbean, Latin and South America, Southeast Asia, and the Pacific Islands. And while it's more common in those areas, there are cases in Europe and the United States. With a mild case, you might get a fever and flu-like symptoms, including headache, muscle or joint pain, upset stomach, vomiting, swollen glands, and a rash. But a worse version, called dengue hemorrhagic fever, can cause a sudden drop in blood pressure, bleeding, and even death. You can get a vaccine for it. It's two shots a few months apart. But the World Health Organization says the vaccine alone won't lower the number of cases where it's most common, suggesting people also need to prevent mosquito bites and manage mosquito populations. For more health news, go to foxnewshealth.com. House Call for Health. I'm Lisa Brady, Fox News.
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31: Today I'm announcing that Canada will match the United States tariffs dollar for dollar.
32: We are battling for you, battling for that extra access. Canada is applying is sometimes a 200-300% extra tariff.
36: It's going to hurt the American people when you tariff goods. I always say a tariff on Canada is a tax on the American people. I don't know where you're getting the 200% tariffs, but that's not accurate.
0: Well, the trade war is on with Canada, or back on. New York Times writes it this way. Canada retaliates with up to 50% tariffs on hundreds of U.S. products. The most significant measure is a doubling of tariffs on American steel and aluminum to 50%. But the list of products affected ranges from household rolls of aluminum foil to railway locomotives and steel bridges. The president took to True Social, saying the United States is giving serious consideration to changing the name of Lake Ontario to Lake America, in that we don't expect to be doing much business with Ontario any longer. We'll start there with the panel. Trey Gowdy, former congressman from South Carolina, host of Sunday Night in America with Trey Gowdy, and author of the new book, The Sound of Regret. Leslie Marshall is a Fox News contributor, and Chris Ryan, host of New Hampshire Today with Chris Ryan on WGIR and iHeart Radio. Okay, Trey. You know, there's a lot of people in the Republican Party who are not sure about trade wars to begin with. The administration is pretty adamant that they feel like, and the president, that they feel like Canada has been taking advantage of the U.S. for years, and this is the way to battle back.
37: Brett, I think Jameson Greer, our trade rep, was so close to a deal a couple of days ago.
0: Really
37: close. So close to a deal, yes. And Canada's response, economically it's bad for us, but politically targeting Maine, Michigan, Wisconsin, what all three of those states have in common? Republicans are about tied with their opponents in those states, so the economics is going to sort itself out. I wonder if it's going to be resolved before these Senate races, because we don't need Maine, if you're a Republican, you don't need Maine adversely impacted between now and November.
0: And just think of the address changes if you live on Lake Ontario.
2: You maybe know. Maybe like Buffalo, like Rochester, yeah, New maybe. York, maybe not. But
0: in New Hampshire, you're close up there.
2: Yeah, just some of the tourism numbers. You mentioned Maine. Northern New England, we saw a 25% dip in tourism from Canada in 2025. That started to come back. It was just 5% below the 2024 level this year. And now there's a lot of concern and angst in New Hampshire about the Senate race and also obviously you know, to our east in Maine. And again, this feels like an uninflicted error on the part of the administration because this was starting to settle itself. And now it's another topic where independent voters and voters as a whole, they don't like to hear about tariffs because they feel that means more costs being passed along to them generally.
0: Here's the Canadian Prime Minister, Mark Carney.
3: It seemed that we were close to reaching a comprehensive and fair agreement with the United States. But they made changes, including threats on the French language and Quebec culture and Canadian culture. That is not acceptable.
0: The president went to True Social saying, I would never interfere with Canadians speaking French. In fact, I have never even thought of doing such a stupid thing. This lie was made up by a weak and ineffective prime minister in an attempt to gain political support. At what point is it that Canada's politics are preventing this, Leslie, and that despite the fact that Chris says it's a stepping on politically his own foot, that this is the president pushing back on unfair practices?
4: Well, look, if we're going to look at some of the things we don't like, whether it is, you know, the craziness with China, you know, when it comes to Canada, or even just, you know, smaller things like Netflix penalties, you can do this without renaming lakes, and you can do this without imposing tariffs, which hurt not just the Canadian consumer, the American consumer. But, you know, Mark Carney has a 75% approval rate. Donald Trump is a 33% approval rate. And what you said about tourism, Florida, they're now going into their third quarter down in tourism, and that's a red state, right? But if you talk, and Trey, stop taking my talking points. I was going to talk about Maine. I was going to talk about Michigan. Let's talk about Iowa. 30% of its exports are to Canada. They're our number one trading partner. They're an ally with the fires. Afghanistan, the list goes on. They've been there and have helped us. We shouldn't be having this type of fight. You can have a conversation without doing this. And by the way, I have a T-shirt that says, it's still the Gulf of Mexico. I guess I got to get one for the lake now, too.
0: Maybe so, maybe so. All right, speaking of politics, tonight, this runoff in South Carolina, Washington Post, Arlene Graham, Ralph Norman go head-to-head. Among the unknowns is whether Trump's backing is enough to boost the novice candidate with the famous name, but whose political positions were previously unknown, across the finish line to the nomination. Also, yet to be determined is whether Norman's hardline conservatism has an appeal statewide 2 months after he finished third in the Republican governor's primary. Here is Mark Meredith talking to Darlene Graham.
10: What's changed for you the last 2 weeks?
16: What's changed is I've been working really hard going around the entire state because it's important to me to hear from the people of South Carolina and what's important to them.
18: We can't have training on the job. And national security is utmost in importance. It just shows you've got to have somebody that's experienced and somebody's willing to put first things first.
0: We know your friendships, and we'll put that on the table as you comment on this South Carolina race. But it could be close in South Carolina tonight.
37: I saw a poll today that had it 0.1 points apart. There is no doubt President Trump gave her a bump. That debate did not help Darlene. But Ralph's answer was not Cicero or Pericles either. I mean, his answer wasn't Henry Kissinger. No doubt the president helped her. Is it enough for her to win, Brett? It comes down to whether the upstate comes out to vote or the low country votes. If the low country, she's the senator. If it's my backyard, Ralph may win.
0: But it's going to be a Republican state come November.
37: I don't know. Darlene would win for sure. Ralph, we may have another Texas on our hands where moderate Republicans say, you know, Ralph Norman, we're going to look at the pediatrician from Charleston. I don't think it's a given.
0: Meanwhile, the El Sayed interview with Jesse Waters made a lot of headlines. One of them was what he said about the second lady, Usha Vance, at Fox Digital. She fires back from the nominee Abdul El-Sayed. I'd love to go back in time and tell my papa that there is a man who claims to stand for working people who says not only should we have Sharia law, but if you criticize it, you're a white supremacist. She was responding to the vice president's jab. El-Sayed wrote, so do we think J.D. Vance is taking Usha with him back in time to meet papa or no? Here's Usha Vance on Fox and Friends responding.
20: I kind of laughed because, yes, I never met JD's mama and papa. But I do know and love the children that they raised. I have to think that if they raised children like that, they would have been loving as well.
0: Of course, that's like the interview that keeps on producing.
2: Right. This is the most fascinating midterm election of my lifetime. And you think back about 2006, 1994, there's so much at play here. And whether it's in Massachusetts, you were talking about before, with the Markey-Moulton dynamic, with Michigan, New Hampshire, of course, and Maine as well. It's going to be fascinating.
0: Yeah, got a lot to talk about. Thank you, panel. Tuesday, Brian asks, if Iran has no Navy, why is the Strait closed? Well, good question. The administration and the president says it's not closed. They say that they've taken out all the mines and that while some ships have been attacked, the iron wall is what they call it. The Navy is still protecting that blockade. We'll see what that's a great question, but they're saying it's not closed, getting oil through. Brandon wonders, what is one event in history that you wish took place during your time as a journalist so that you could have covered it? That's a good question. Maybe the end of World War II, because you see those pictures during that time, that would be a great time to cover that event. Kimberly wants to know, did you ever meet Dolly Parton? I did meet Dolly Parton in an event in Washington and Nashville. She was a great lady. Will be missed. Tomorrow on Special Report, millions of kids head back to school. Districts across the country confront a problem many have not faced in decades, not enough students. Remember, if you can't catch us live, set your DVR, 6 p.m. in the East, 3 p.m. on the West Coast. You can follow me on TikTok, X, and Instagram at Brett Baer. Thanks for inviting us in your home tonight. That's it for this Special Report. Fair, balanced, and still unafraid. The Ingram Angle is now.
1: I'm Gianna Gelosi with your Fox True Crime Minute. A Florida woman wanted for murder has been arrested after 7 weeks on the run. Isabel Rose Johnson was taken into custody August 13th in Cottondale, Florida, about 60 miles northeast from the Freeport property where police found the remains of Jason Coolhart. The 43-year-old father was initially reported missing May 24th, his body found a month later with a zip tie around his neck, buried in a shallow grave covered in concrete with a black Cadillac parked over it. During the manhunt, police described Johnson as cunning and a master manipulator. They say she was a dangerous swindler who was known for concocting fake sob stories to gain favors or money from strangers. They say the 38-year-old used several aliases and had a network of accomplices as she evaded police. Five other people have been arrested in connection to the case. Authorities say they expect more to come. No motive has been released. There's more on this story at foxnews.com or subscribe to the Fox True Crime podcast. I'm Gianna Gelosi with your Fox True Crime Minute.
5: This is House Call for Health. Mosquito bites. Those pesky little biters can cause quite an itch. The Centers for Disease Control and Prevention saying only female mosquitoes bite people and animals to get a blood meal, and most can't produce eggs without that meal. But why does it itch? The CDC says they pierce your skin using a special mouth part to suck up the blood, and it injects saliva into your skin, and that results in a bump and itching. People react differently. Some folks can have a slight mark and itch, but others can have a large area of swelling, redness, and soreness. Some can even get a fever or hives. The CDC suggests treating a bite by washing the area with soap and water. 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Or apply a mixture of baking soda and water, which can help reduce the itch and wash it off after 10 minutes. An over-the-counter anti-itch cream can also help. 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I'm Lisa Brady. 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
7: This is a Fox News alert. Mourning for a country superstar. I'm Tom Graham, Fox News. Dolly Parton remained in the spotlight for decades. Her death, now confirmed to have been following a brief battle with cancer.
8: Just when I am about to get myself together, you walk right in.
7: The singer, songwriter, and actress dying at the age of 80, her legacy being remembered. Singer Don McLean telling Fox News about when he first met Dolly.
10: Nobody knew who she was, and I thought, wow, she's not only beautiful, but she's so talented. And, you know, who knew that she'd develop into this gigantic star.
7: Singer Sheryl Crow writing, "There's a hole in the universe." Country star Lynn Greenwood also reacting to her death.
11: It was no doubt when you met Dolly Parton, you realized how wonderful she was as a human being.
7: Now, the legend behind Jolene, I Will Always Love You, rose from humble beginnings in her home state of Tennessee. Governor Bill Lee remembering the star, though, for her personality.
11: There's always someone criticizing someone for something, but not with Dolly. And it speaks to this unique ability she had to love people and to genuinely love them.
7: President Trump also praising Dolly on social media, also ordering flags lowered across the country in her honor.
12: President Trump says there has never been anyone like Dolly Parton and never will be, calling her death a true loss for millions of people. In a social media post, the president says flags will be lowered for 1 week in honor of Parton. Tennessee Senator Republican Marsha Blackburn says Dolly Parton's life and career are forever woven into Tennessee's music, culture, and history. Parton's family announced her death Tuesday. She was 80 years old. At the White House, Jared Halpern, Fox News.
7: Empire State Building in New York honoring Dolly Parton with a pink display of lights this evening. 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
7: Trade tit for tat. Canada responding after President Trump rolled out 50% tariffs on $20 billion worth of products from our neighbor to the north.
14: Canada says it will double its tariffs on American steel and aluminum from 25 to 50% and will impose more tariffs on 700 other products ranging from plastics, motorcycles, electronics. Dairy products have been a long-standing feud between neighbors. After the U.S. levied 50% tariffs on $20 billion in Canadian goods, including whiskey, dairy products, and hockey sticks, after talks collapsed. Canadian officials said their new tariffs were also crafted to put maximum pressure in key races ahead of the U.S. midterm elections.
7: Fox's Lucas Tomlinson there. Closing arguments are expected Thursday in the trial of Lindsay Clancy. She's the Massachusetts mother who's killed her three children and attempted to end her own life. Fox's Brian Yenis is in Plymouth.
15: Dr. Gregory Sathoff, a senior psychiatrist for the FBI who has treated thousands of patients with psychosis, testified there were inconsistencies about what Lindsay Clancy said, a male voice told her, and when she heard that voice. The defense says the voice ordered her, but Dr. Sathoff said it's unusual that a voice hallucination appeared only on the day of the killings.
17: Committing the act is not curative of the voice. I've not ever seen that.
15: Witnesses point to Clancy's methodical planning, sending her husband on errands, and the manner in which she killed her three children as proof she was right of mind enough to be held criminally responsible.
7: The defense says Clancy was suffering from postpartum psychosis. Now, the polls now closed in South Carolina. President Trump's influence over the Republican Party is being tested in one key race in particular. He's backing Senator Darlene Graham. She faces a runoff primary against fellow Republican Congressman. I'm Tom Graham, and this is Fox News.
19: All right, this is a Fox News alert. The polls have just closed in South Carolina and Georgia, and in 1 hour, they're going to close in Oklahoma. I'm Laura Ingraham. This is the Ingraham Angle from Washington Tonight. And all eyes are on South Carolina, where Republicans are deciding who moves on in the race to replace the late Senator Lindsey Graham. His sister, Senator Darlene Graham, backed heavily by President Trump, is facing off with Congressman Ralph Norman. Now, the runoff has become a real test of Trump's endorsement power. Polls have also closed in Georgia, where a special election is underway to replace the late Democrat Congressman David Scott. His daughter, Marcy Scott, is up against former Gwinnett County School Board Chair Everton Blair. And in less than an hour, polls close in Oklahoma, where former state senator Mike Mazzei faces Attorney General Gettner Drummond in the Republican runoff there for governor. Now, Trump is all in there for Mazzei, branding Drummond a fake Republican. But we do start tonight in South Carolina, where we're waiting for the first results to roll in. Fox News correspondent Mark Meredith is live from Graham headquarters in Lexington with the latest. Mark.
3: Laura, good evening to you. Well, the polls have now closed across South Carolina. It'll still take a little bit of time for us to understand how voters feel going into today's runoff. Obviously, there's been a lot of focus on this race. You have two Republicans running against each other for the Senate seat, but two very different campaigns. Darlene Graham, the sister of the late Lindsey Graham, has had the establishment support President Trump on down, throwing both time, money, and energy into this race, trying to get her across this finish line. Even the president coming down to Myrtle Beach just last week to hold a campaign rally for her. The president has put a lot on the line and even said that his endorsement should carry a lot of weight in this race. Moments ago, I heard from a Graham campaign advisor who told me that President Trump also spoke with Darlene Graham today as the two wanted to exchange how things have been in the last few weeks and that the senator wanted to thank the president for his support. You've also got Congressman Ralph Norman of Rock Hill, who has been making it very clear that he feels that Darlene Graham is inexperienced and not ready for the job that she is running for. He has also said that he wants to bring Washington more focused on fiscal matters, something that he feels that the current Republican caucus has not focused enough in the Senate. A lot of money has been spent by Darlene Graham, as well as outside PACs, including the president's own PAC, trying to get out the vote today. But Laura, this is a primary runoff election. It is going to be tough to tell what is going to happen because this is not something that we're used to seeing in a general election. It is still August here. People on summer vacations. So turnout, of course, something we're going to be closely watching. And Laura, I also will be looking to hear how much the Graham campaign expected to see, what they're going to final results will look like. They told me just a few minutes ago that they expect this race to be close, to be very close, but of course time will tell how those results come in. Laura.
19: A lot on the line there, Mark. Thanks very much. More on that race in moments. But first, now we throw around the word legend too casually these days, but not when it comes to the life of Dolly Parton.

0: revoir.
1: She transcended musical genres from bluegrass to folk, from gospel to country to pop, and even, yes, rock and roll. 10 Grammys, 55 nominations, I can't even name the Country Music Awards, but she got her big break on the Porter Wagoner variety show in September of 1967.
2: Here's a little gal that I know you're going to really learn to love because she's a fine singer and one of the finest little gals that I've ever met. Let's give her a great big welcome. Pretty Miss Dolly Parton.

0: Immediately, the audience knew they were seeing and hearing a once-in-a-generation talent. She was born in January 1946 in Locust Ridge, Tennessee. She grew up in this humble country house with her 11 brothers and sisters with no running water, no electricity. In 1977, after she had already become a star, Dolly was asked by Barbara Walters about her hillbilly upbringing. Walters gave a hint of condescension, but Dolly had the perfect response.
1: Where I come from, would I have called you a hillbilly?
2: If you had of, it would have been something very natural, but I would have probably kicked your shins or something. No, actually.
1: But when I think of hillbillies, am I thinking of your kind of people?
2: I think you probably are. The people that grew up where I was were the ones that you would consider the little Abner people, Daisy May, and that sort of thing. They took that kind of thing from people like us, but we were very proud people, people with a lot of class. My people were not that educated, but they are very, very intelligent. Good common sense, horse sense, we called it.
0: Of all the interviews she ever did, I love that response. And you can imagine that because of her sweet, endearing, perpetually sunny disposition, there might be people in the music business who thought they could steamroll her. But the truth is, Dolly was as much of a killer talent in business as she was in songwriting. And the story that demonstrates this best involves, I think, a song she wrote in 1973 about a breakup, but not with a love interest, with Porter Wagoner. She had a long-term contract to appear in his variety show, but had frankly outgrown it and needed to move on. Now, remember, the song she wrote that catapulted her to super country stardom was Jolene.

0: we needed. But as big as that was, around the same time she wrote I Will Always Love You, yes, that song. Now, Wagner didn't want her to leave the show, but loved that song. And of course, he said it was the best thing she'd ever written. Then later on, Elvis heard about the tune, and sure enough, he wanted to record it. Elvis, now that would be huge, right? But as Lee Habib recounted in his Newsweek column, the Presley cover of Parton's love song would never come to be. The night before the recording was to take place, his manager, Colonel Tom Parker, told Parton that he didn't allow Presley to record anything without half of the publishing rights. And Dolly said, I'm sorry, but I can't give you the publishing. Parton told W Magazine that and said, I wanted to hear Elvis sing it, and it broke my heart. I cried all night, but I had to keep that copyright in my pocket. You have to take care of your business. Now, when that song was ultimately recorded by Whitney Houston for the film The Bodyguard, it became the number one selling song of all time and the number one selling song written by a woman of all time.
1: One day I was riding along in the car and had just turned the radio on, and I heard her start that a cappella, like If I Should Stay. And it took me like a few seconds. I thought, what is that? That's so familiar. And then when she went into, you know, like the I Will Always Love You, I just about had a heart attack and died. I just about wrecked. It was a great feeling, though. What a great record she did.
0: Dolly knew what she was doing, and she picked the right duets.

0: She killed Stairway to Heaven. I mean, she knew her talent was God-given. Her faith was her rock till the very end.
1: I'm a person of faith, too, and I remember scriptures from the Bible, like, through God all things are possible, and I can do all things through Christ who strengthens me. I'm not sounding like a preacher, but as this is the way I grew up, and I think if you grab onto those things and you use that for strength and inspiration, there's just a lot of stuff that can be done if you really believe that it's going to happen and you have faith.
0: She always kept her sense of fun, too. And gratitude to all the friends who helped her along the way. She even wrote a song for Johnny Carson.
2: What's a song you said you made up?
3: Well, I wrote this song because it's been real good for me ever since I started on your show.

0: But I never really made it till the Johnny Carson show.
1: I think I listened to that 3 times today. It's just one of those moments. We don't have late night TV like that anymore. Now, he teared up at the end of that. He knew what she was at her core. She was a real friend, a real person who never forgot where she came from. Now, when she died, she was worth $650 million. She gave away $500 million in her lifetime. Her beloved husband, Carl Dean, with whom she was married for 59 years, died just last year. We have no doubt that she's serenading him and everyone in heaven tonight. Here with me now is a friend, one of the great friends of Dolly's, Kathy Lee Gifford. Kathy Lee, first of all, thank you for joining us. I know you've been in tears all day. You and I talked earlier about your friendship with Dolly Parton. Tell us a little bit about that.
2: I haven't been able to stop crying today, Laura. Truly, I haven't. I've lost a family member in the last couple of days, and I didn't. It was expected. And so you're almost relieved when it happens because they're out of suffering. But nobody knew that Dolly was going to go like this. And so it was just, I was at lunch with a friend and I couldn't stop sobbing. And so forgive me if I keep sobbing, because this woman meant a great deal to me, Laura, a great deal. When I was struggling in my career for certain things, I was attacked for this, I was attacked for that. There was Billy Graham who called me, and Kevin Costner who called me, and she did, and Dolly. It was always those three people. And I don't even know why that they had my number, but they did. And it meant the world to me. And Dolly, of all people, she and Barry Manilow really encouraged me in my songwriting career. They said, you're not just somebody that sits on a stool next to Regis and does silly stuff. You're not just somebody that sits on a stool next to Hoda and does silly stuff. She said, Kathy, you're an incredible writer. You don't stop writing, honey. I would send her every song I would write. I was writing a Broadway musical at the time. And she just encouraged me like crazy. You don't forget people like that, Laura. You don't. I try to forget the people.
1: We have a moment I want to share with the audience about that captures your friendship. She popped in to sing with you, and we have a clip. Let's watch.
2: Oh, really?

0: to me that she showed up at the Dove Awards and sang it with me. And it meant, I mean, the world to me. I have memories of her that one day when I do your podcast, I'm going to tell you the funny body stuff.
1: Nobody yeah, her sense of humor. Kathy, tell us about her. She had such a body sense of humor. It was hysterical. Oh it was kind of a family show, so we probably can't tell that joke.
0: My son said I can't.
1: I know. I'm like, we got to keep this clean. So, Kathy, her
0: face. It
1: wasn't really dirty. It wasn't really dirty. But I want to talk about her faith. And when we talked earlier, you said monumental talent, songwriting talent. She could sing rock and roll, folk, band, you know, anything. Hillbilly music, all of it, any of it, just the vocal range, forget it. I mean, forget it. But her faith was the centerpiece of her life. And you said that's what made her a superstar and a radiant force. Explain that.
0: It's what makes any of us that. If that's what we live for, and that's what we're aware of every moment of our life, is it's not about us, it's about God. The sun does not rise and set on us. He created the sun and the setting and we're here to glorify him. And she knew that. She knew that. She was raised that way. I was raised not in a religious family, but in a family that honored and knew, understood Jehovah God, that we are created by him and in his image.
1: We have another clip, Kathy Lee, of Dolly talking about you back in 2021.
2: Hey, Kathy Lee, it's Dolly here, your old girlfriend. Lord, we've been together so long, neither one of us even remember how to count that far, right? We're that old. But anyway, I know how excited I was when I got my star in the Walkway of the Stars, and it's long overdue for you. You go, girl!
1: That was when you got your star on the Hollywood Walk of Fame. Kathy Lee, you know she's obviously going to the better place, no doubt about it.
0: She's already there.
1: She would want tears of joy, obviously. You two were so close.
0: Today, I've been crying tears of great joy that her amazing, well done, my good and faithful servant, is what the Lord said to her when he embraced her in heaven. The minute she passed, the Bible says, it doesn't matter. You can look it up what it says. You go right into the arms of God. Yeah, you're just there. And I'm so grateful that I had a friendship with her.
1: You bet.
0: And
1: you
0: that
1: bet.
0: She touched not just me, she touched everybody she met.
1: Around the world, people from all walks of life.
0: Lord, and she didn't have an enemy. She did not have an enemy. She never got it personal. She never made it political. You said that earlier in what you're talking about. Billy Graham told me that years ago, don't bring up politics, Kathy. You're going to lose half your audience. And she had
1: words.
0: A way of something that would just diffuse it all. Nobody could get angry at her because she was so funny.
1: She was so fun.
0: She was so adorable. And she was lovable. And I'm so glad that people are rejoicing for her today. Mm. All the different people that have shown up and just given her love. You know what? There's some people that truly deserve it. And I don't know anybody that deserves it more than Dolly did.
1: Well, Kathy Lee, you were so great to come on tonight. I know this was an incredibly difficult day for you and your family and all your friends in Nashville. And we just want to say thank you to you. And I just appreciate that you took the call today and you joined us tonight, because this is a part of Dolly that a lot of people don't know. They knew she was cool and nice and funny, but the friendship and the faith throughout the decades, unbelievable. Kathy Lee, thank you so much.
0: Thank you, Laura. I'm so happy to see you again after all this time.
1: Good to see you. I'll see you soon down in Nashville. All right. Thanks so much. And coming up, the results are still coming in for South Carolina where the race stands. Well, we'll tell you next.
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14: The results are coming in for the South Carolina GOP Senate runoff for Lindsey Graham's old seat. His sister, Senator Darlene Graham, is up against Congressman Ralph Norman. Right now, Graham is leading by double digits. President Trump endorsed Graham, of course, to fill her deceased brother's seat. But she admittedly stumbled in her first debate when she was asked about foreign policy. Norman has longtime relationships in the state, has been representing the 5th District for almost a decade now, former real estate developer. But look, no matter who wins tonight's race, we already know who's waiting to face tonight's winner, Democrat Annie Andrews. The Charleston pediatrician isn't new to South Carolina politics. She ran against Nancy Mace for Congress back in 2022, lost there by 8%. But now she's back, this time running for the old Lindsey Graham seat.
15: The first ever pediatrician senator. And I can go up there and go toe-to-toe with RFK Jr. I actually decided to get in this race the day RFK Jr. was nominated to lead HHS.
14: Under the white coat is the same old left-wing agenda. She's for government-run health care, she's pro-abortion, and she's anti-Second Amendment rights. Here to weigh in, Ned Ryan, American Majority CEO, and Michael LaRosa, Democratic strategist and former press secretary for Jill Biden. Ned, first of all, you know, it's about 7-8% of the results in so far in South Carolina. Darlene Graham has a sizable lead, but you know it's still too early to call, obviously.
16: Right.
14: First of all, your reaction to what we're seeing in South Carolina in that race.
16: I think it's going to be close in the end, Laura, one way or the other. I think it's probably going to be 5 points one way or the other in this race. you know, and then we go on to the general. And I don't think it's a given. I mean, Andrews is going to be a tough candidate in the general. I saw a poll a few weeks ago. She was up one on Graham, but down five to Norman. So that's a pretty competitive race for South Carolina. And I think this is one thing that, you know, we're 10 weeks out from today from the midterms. I think Republicans are kind of whistling past the graveyard on some of these Senate seats that they thought were safe, whether it's South Carolina, whether it's Alaska, whether it's Iowa, whether it's Nebraska, Ohio. We got to kick it into gear over these next 10 weeks, or we're looking at not only losing the House, but losing the Senate as well.
14: How many times have you and I talked about this, Ned, where it's like, I mean, Paxton in Texas, I don't even see him campaigning at all. Is he campaigning? Like, I haven't seen much of his campaign. I mean, I guess he's hoping Trump and Elon Musk save him, but he better get going in Texas.
16: This is the thing that concerns me. I think there's a great deal of apathy with some of the candidates, but what concerns me even more, Laura, there's real apathy in the grassroots. I think some people are thinking we gave Republicans all the power in 24, House, Senate, White House. It really didn't follow through in some of these promises. The Senate's thumbing their nose at the base over the Save America Act. Gas is $4.10 a gallon. You know, they're not seeing a lot of the things that they voted for. The Iran war is killing us. And we're 10 weeks out. And the problem that we have is that Trump's base is mid to low prop. It's tough to get them out in a non-presidential year. So not only are we suffering on the issues, we're suffering on just a basic turnout. And they're really low propensity voters, which means it's going to be hard to get them to the polls November 3rd unless we give them a real compelling cause to.
14: Yeah, how about not having socialism? That's a compelling reason. And we don't want the border reopened because we just deported the highest number of illegal aliens in the history of the Trump administration this past month with 50,000. That's not bad. Michael, do the Democrats think that South Carolina is in play if either candidate, if going up against either candidate, either Graham or, of course, Norman?
0: No. And, you know, South Carolina has really skipped any time there was a blue wave. I mean, it hasn't had a blue wave since 1998 when Democrats were able to topple the incumbent governor, elected Jim Hodges, and reelected Fritz Hollings for about the fifth time. But that was really the last time South Carolina was ever sort of a success story, had a good night. And this particular candidate, she seems lovely, but she ran about 35,000 votes behind the last Democrat to win that congressional district. So she's also starting at a disadvantage. However, she does go out with her first ad tomorrow around the state. That's a boost. She's a little bit ahead of the curve. But I do think Ned's right that there's some of these states like Kansas and Mississippi that are going to sneak up on Iowa. Yes.
14: Mm-hmm. Yeah. I think there are a number of states that Republicans better get their act together. Iowa's one of them. Ned, Michael, both of you, thank you. And coming up, conform or get out, the left's message to parents in North Carolina next.
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18: In the last 3 years, I had the chance to reflect on my life and develop my mind, and I will continue my journey to making myself a better person.
19: The federal building on 5th is going to be your main target. You have half of the building collapsed all the way from the roof down.
20: Very frustrating for firefighters because there are some areas where we're reaching and touching people, but we just can't get to them.
21: The bombing in Oklahoma City was an attack on innocent children and defenseless citizens. It was an act of cowardice, and it was evil.
22: I did not, nor to my knowledge, did anyone else in the White House destroy, mishandle, or misappropriate any document in Vincent Foster's office.
23: The White House has contended that the Clintons were passive investors in Whitewater. The facts are otherwise.
24: If it doesn't fit, you must acquit.
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25: This is House Call for Health. Yoga may help ease the symptoms of irritable bowel syndrome, also commonly known as IBS. A review of 10 published studies finds people with IBS who practiced yoga had fewer overall digestive symptoms and lower levels of anxiety and depression. Researchers believe yoga's movement, controlled breathing, and mindfulness may help the body's rest and digest response. As stress levels fall, digestion may function more smoothly. While more research is needed to determine the link, the team suggests adding a yoga practice practice to your routine to help potentially manage the condition. The review appears in the journal Comprehensive Physiology. Worldwide, around 5 to 10% of the population has IBS, and most who have it are under the age of 50, although older adults can suffer too. You can get more details at aboutibs.org. Or for more health news, go to foxnewshealth.com. House Call for Health, I'm Lisa Brady, Fox News.
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2: Ohio has one of the key Senate races this year. Republican Senator John Husted is running for re-election. He was appointed after J.D. Vance became vice president. Ohio's former Democratic Senator Sherrod Brown, who lost his seat in 2024, is challenging Husted. Despite more Ohio voters identifying as Republican and President Trump winning the state by double digits, our Fox News survey shows Brown, the Democrat, ahead by 8 points. But another part of the story is party loyalty. While 87% of Republicans support Husted, more Democrats, 97%, back Brown. It's a different story in Ohio's governor's race. Party loyalty is about equal. 9 in 10 Democrats support their candidate, Amy Acton, while 9 in 10 Republicans favor GOP candidate Vivek Ramaswamy. Overall, Ramaswamy has a 2-point edge. I'm Dana Blanton. That's your Poll Puri.
14: Not only are schools working overtime to turn your kids against America, they're trying to turn them against their parents. At least those among the 80% of Americans who aren't cool with the in-your-face trans agenda. And if you think it's only happening in places like New York, Seattle, Chicago, LA, think again, because parents at Middle Creek Elementary School in North Carolina's largest school district say they're being given an ultimatum. Submit to leftist ideology, accept that a biological male pretending to be a woman is teaching their children, or get out. Submit to the trans agenda, or be branded a bigot.
3: When I unenroll my children, it's not because I'm a stupid, narrow-minded, conservative bigot that hates the music teacher. When I unenroll, it's because our children are confused, they're asking questions about advanced human topics before they even know what sex is.
5: These children are being told to address a male teacher as female. This is compelled speech.
7: I don't subscribe to gender theory. Parents shouldn't have to pass an ideological test to participate in public education.
14: Many of these parents aren't even looking to end this trans teacher's career. That's not what they're about. They simply want their child excused from the class, an option to opt out, in other words. But as they discovered, compliance with woke gender ideology, it's not optional. It's mandatory.
9: Offer a homeschooling curriculum for free. It helps keep the bigots away from my grandchildren. Name the bigots. Tell us what they cost in money, time, and stress. Keep bigots off our campuses. Relocate the children of bigots if needed. Expel the children of bigots if needed.
14: Isn't that lovely? Here to discuss is one of those concerned parents, Aaron Driver. Aaron, thank you for joining us tonight. So you have three children.
26: Thank you for having me.
14: In this elementary school, two of them in kindergarten. Now, what did you learn about this teacher and what were your concerns?
26: So we actually found out about this teacher at a birthday party because it was on the news. There was no warning or anything like that because why would there be, according to, you know, school board leadership? And my concern immediately was, well, you know, which grades does this teacher participate in? And we found out that it was all of them. So
14: it teaches across grades, so to the youngest to the oldest.
26: Yeah.
14: And it's a music teacher, correct?
26: Music teacher, and yes, there's no opt-outs or there's no accommodation for any of the parents. So when we asked, they declined.
14: Now, is the teacher wearing women's clothing, or what does that look like?
26: So I've heard kind of a range of descriptions from, you know, facial hair, dress, makeup, things like that.
14: Wait, so you've never seen the teacher?
26: So I've seen the pictures online of the teacher, but I haven't seen the teacher personally because I haven't gone into the school to, you know, go speak to the teacher or speak to the principal personally.
14: So the message to you or any parents who just, look, give us another option. We'll do music, you know, I guess, would you do music off campus or, You'd go to a different class, take a different class, or listen to listen to recordings of music. Or did you propose those types of options?
26: We asked for an opt-out and an alternate class, alternate specials is what they call music specials and arts. And basically, we were declined. And so what a lot of us parents are doing right now is actually going in and checking our kids out prior to when that class starts. So it's about twice a week, and we'll take them to the library for an hour and then come back when that class
14: is over. Wait a second. You have to go to the school? And take your child out of the class? That's the accommodation?
26: Correct.
14: That's no accommodation.
26: No, there is no accommodation at this time, and there's no alternate class for music.
14: What do you think their real goal is here? I mean, there's an agenda here. It's not just, the only teacher we could find. What's the agenda?
26: I think the agenda is just radical postmodern progressivism, just the usual garbage to put into the school, sort of in the personification of a trans teacher, because North Carolina law bars critical theory and gender theory. So I think that this hiring is sort of a loophole.
14: Well, they're trying to backdoor it, in other words. Backdoor
26: mm-hmm.
14: the critical, theory that it's obviously infiltrating the classroom in a different way through this persona. That's your theory of what they're doing. Yeah. Well,
26: correct.
14: Aaron, I hope your kids get to get educated in the way that you feel is appropriate. And I hope other parents are banding together with you, because I know a lot of them are upset about this. But this school district, I think that if the federal government has to get involved, it will. But Aaron, keep in touch with us about how this proceeds. But that school board meeting
26: Absolutely.
14: Was something to watch. We appreciate it.
26: Yeah.
14: And coming up, exposing the H-1B visa scam next.
8: This is a Fox News alert. I'm Tom Rigotti. We now know the cause of death for country music legend Dolly Parton. Her publicist announcing tonight that she died at a Nashville hospital earlier today after a brief battle with cancer. Parton was 80 years old. She'd been struggling with her health recently. Tributes have been pouring in from across the country. President Trump has ordered American flags to be flown at half staff for a week. South Carolina Senator Darlene Graham has won the Republican nomination runoff against Congressman Ralph Norton. She will now take on Democrat Annie Andrews in November. Graham was appointed senator following the death of her brother, Lindsey Graham, last month. Canada promising to match the Trump administration's tariffs dollar for dollar after talks for a trade deal fell through last week. 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
7: The Trump administration's move to slap a massive new price tag on H-1B applications is being sold as a way for the federal government to raise money. At more than $100,000 a pop, it would bring in a lot of cash, but the true cost to the American worker is still detrimental. For decades, tech giants and other big businesses have exploited this for cheap foreign labor, the H-1B visa, oftentimes forcing qualified Americans to train their replacements.
8: A computer programmer by the name of Kevin Flanagan was let go at the bank that he worked at. And the business, the bank, they told him, you're only going to get your severance package if you trained a foreign replacement to do your job instead. It's a heartbreaking story because he did it. He dutifully did what he was asked to do. And on his last day, he packed up his things, he walked to the office parking lot, he got in his truck and he shot himself.
7: That's a stark reminder. According to local reports at the time, Flanagan left behind a note and said he felt like he had finally found his home when he landed his job that he proceeded to lose. Now, this $103,000 fee, let's face it, it's a drop in the bucket for these big companies like Amazon, Meta, Microsoft, Google. They have a combined market cap of more than $12 trillion. They're not going to stop getting cheap labor overall for a one-time payment. The fee is being imposed as a way to probably, you know, make MAGA feel better about the H-1B visas, which, of course, MAGA doesn't want any foreign labor here when there are healthy, hardworking Americans available and trained to do this work. The idea that we don't have enough people to do these jobs is false. Here with his thoughts is Congressman Greg Stube, someone who understands this program. Earlier this year, he introduced legislation to kill the H-1B program altogether. Congressman, back in 2016, President Trump gave a fabulous speech where he basically said in part that he has used H-1B visa workers, but he thought at the time they shouldn't be available and the program should be ended. That was Trump in 2016, and I applauded.
9: Yeah, it should be ended, and my bill would absolutely do that. I think J.D. laid out a very good case in point. Microsoft fired 16,000 Americans and then turned around and hired 9,000 workers under H-1B. Disney fired 250 employees, and then just like what J.D. was talking about, had those 250 American employees train their replacements under H-1B. We have Americans that are skilled in all these different areas, and I think what the president is doing is trying to do what he can do within the administration to try to restrict this and make it more difficult. Obviously, the president can't change the law. That's Congress's job, and that's why I filed this bill. And I'm hopeful that we will have some type of immigration package as we come in to the end of this different Congress. And I've talked to Chairman Jim Jordan about this. Immigration comes through his committee and judiciary, and I'm hopeful that we will do an immigration package, and my bill will be part of that.
7: I don't want any amnesty in that package, that's for sure. So that better not be part of any package. Absolutely. Otherwise, they're going to lose everything. Congressman, the states with the most approved H-1B visas are the largest states, California, Texas, New York, and then there's New Jersey. But all of them have unemployment rates that are higher than the national average. So it's not like they're dealing with a worker shortage. If we had a worker shortage, we'd have wages going up a lot faster than they are in the United States. If you believe in market economics, wages would be rising in these industries. And obviously, they're not. I mean, they're simply not. And also, a lot of people think these are highly technical jobs that there's no one available for these H-1B visas. Is that true?
9: No, I absolutely do not believe that. And then the nationality of these individuals, 80% of this program are from India and the Chinese Communist Party. From a national security perspective, do we really want citizens from the Chinese Communist Party in our tech industry, working in Google, working in Microsoft, working in these different areas? I think there's a national security piece to this too, as well as the economic piece. We have Americans that can do these jobs, and it shows by the fact that Microsoft decided to fire 16,000 of them and then hire 9,000 workers in their place.
7: Now, why, for instance, in the trucking industry, where a lot of foreign labor was brought in, and we obviously had American truckers for our entire history of this of automotive industry, and we had trucking as a big force in our economy, there were American workers. So why the need to import mostly Indian drivers to do these jobs? Why?
9: Because these businesses are making a business decision because they can hire these workers for cheaper than they can hire American labor and American workforce. So they're going to fire 16,000 employees and then hire 9,000 foreign workers under an H-1B and pay them less. So they're making a financial decision, which is why you hear the U.S. Chamber and all these businesses clamoring that, oh, we can't end this program because we need to bring in this skilled workforce. It has nothing to do with the skilled workforce and everything to do about the bottom line.
7: Congressman, thank you for what you're doing on this. We appreciate it very much. And coming up, Abdullah Sayed's weird obsession with Usha Vance next.
1: 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Senior White House correspondents Jackie Heinrich and Peter Ducey anchor from Washington, D.C.
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13: Does God have a love language? Yes and yes. God speaks all love languages plus every dialect fluently. So says Christian author and minister Dr. Gary Chapman, who says because God is love, it means that knowing him is vital.
14: Our relationship with God impacts every other relationship we have on the human plane.
13: Chapman is the author of the best-selling book, The Five Love Languages, now celebrating 30 years in print. He made popular the idea that there are five basic love languages: acts of service, quality time, gift-giving, physical touch, and words of affirmation. We all have a primary love language guiding how we perceive and receive love. But what's most important is how we treat people who may have a different love language.
14: That attitude is, I'm in this relationship to do everything I can to enrich your life. I want to help you become the person that you believe God wants you to become. That's the attitude of love.
13: For Fox on Faith, Lauren Green, Fox News.
15: It's a True Crime Minute.
7: Abdullah Sayed, the socialist who pretends not to be, and the doctor who never practiced medicine, we've decided he's just weird. They say sex sells, but this guy seems just obsessed with it.
16: Are you circumcised?
17: Yeah, but I mean, that's a
16: Jesse, are you?
17: Personal question.
16: Okay.
17: Doctor.
16: So you probably should want to move on. You probably should want to move on.
17: Is circumcision different than castration?
7: And he brags that his Instagram algorithm somehow gives him content that he supposedly had never searched for.
16: The things that I actually look at on Instagram, right, of course we get served that on your For You page. But then like every third video that scrolls on its own is gonna be some OnlyFans model. And it's because it clocked me as being a 40-some-year-old man.
7: That's not how

0: the algorithms work, Abdul. Then there's this bizarre obsession with what Usha Vance is doing with her husband in the bedroom.
1: What do you think is going through Usha's head when he talks? She's like, damn, I have to sleep with him. I mean, like, I mean, I guess she's pregnant, so I guess something's happening.
0: We're covering the fact that he has a big man spread there. Like, what is that all about? Close your legs. Come to think of it, he has a strange fixation, though, on the entire Vance family.
1: Can you imagine, like, he's got brown kids. At some point, he's going to have a really awkward conversation with his kids. You're going to be like, you know, like, you made your career hating people who are different. Usha, like, get out.
0: When he's not giving unsolicited marriage advice, he's accusing Vance's dead grandfather of being racist. This week, he was called, after the VP called out El Sayed for linking opposition to Sharia law to white supremacy, the doctor wrote on X, so do we think JD is taking Usha with him back in time to meet Pawpaw or no? So instead of talking about the things that matter, the people of Michigan, what they really care about, how they make their lives better substantively, he can't stop running this weird personal smear campaign. Here to weigh in is Tudor Dixon, former Michigan gubernatorial candidate, host of the Tudor Dixon podcast. Tudor, what is this all about? This is a very creepy approach to an election cycle that doesn't involve J.D. Vance. This is about him and what he's going to do to Michigan.
2: Yeah, well, we have noticed definitely that he is not a fan of interracial marriage. And I think that this is a problem for people in America because they don't really recognize that that's what it is. Obviously, no one feels that way in the United States of America. So it's hard for them to see what's going on here. But this is a man who doesn't like interracial marriage. And he has an odd marriage himself. If you look at an old interview he did, he and his wife got married. It seems like it must have been an arranged marriage. And then they dated for a year before they lived together as man and wife. So he may also just be jealous of love because it doesn't seem like he actually has the relationship that JD and Usha have, which we know is a very loving relationship. And it seems like there's a bit of jealousy there.
0: So yeah, so you think this is actually, is it a Muslim thing about, you know, he's married to a woman who is Indian, a Christian married to an Indian. So it's interfaith as well? Do you think that's part of what he's getting at here? I mean, it's just weird.
2: Well, he's been very defensive of Sharia law, as you said, on multiple occasions. And last night on Jesse Waters' show, he was very defensive of Sharia law. And we know that Sharia law has certain rules about who you can marry and how you marry and how the wife is treated. So I do think that he comes from a culture that is very different than the average American. And he doesn't want you to see that because he constantly makes these comments like, don't judge me on how I pray. It's not how you pray, it's the way you choose to treat other people and attack us for the way we live, which we aren't doing to him.
0: Now, Tudor, Usha responded to El Sayed's recent comments in an interview that will air tomorrow on Fox and Friends. Watch this.
3: I mean, I have to admit, I kind of laughed because, yes, I never met JD's mama and papa, but I do know and love the children that they raised, you know, his mom, his aunt and uncle. And they have never been anything but incredibly loving.
0: Of course, she's totally gracious. She also happens to be brilliant, incredibly smart, and accomplished in her own right. JD jokes that she's smarter than he is, and they're both really smart. But again, the people of Michigan, Tudor, they gravitate toward the kind of message that we're hearing from El Sayed, these kind of weird, again, it's almost like an obsession with J.D. Vance. Like, what does that have to do with the price of cheese?
2: And what a beautiful response from the second lady. I mean, she really is so classy and such an opposition from El Sayed, who said, when they go low, we take them into the mud and choke them out. So that's the difference we have. And I hope Michigan chooses wisely.
0: Tudor, great to see you tonight. Thank you very much. That is it for us tonight. Stay with Fox News all night long for election results. Make sure to follow me on social media. Listen to some Dolly Parton. Go back and watch her on the Porter Wagoner Show. There are great videos on YouTube. You can watch them all. Thank you for watching. Remember, it's America now and forever. Jesse Waters did a great interview last night. He takes it from here.
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17: This is a Fox News alert, a cause of death announced for Dolly. I'm Tom Rigotti, the nation remembering Dolly Parton. The legendary country singer, actress, and philanthropist has died. Her publicist announced tonight that she died in a Nashville hospital after a brief battle with cancer. Fox's Mike Emanuel has more.
18: Dolly Parton was a beloved figure, passing away today at age 80, known for being a prolific singer, songwriter, philanthropist, and actress. During a seven-decade career, Dolly Parton inspired multiple generations of artists and fans. It was known she had been dealing with some health issues, but Dolly told People magazine last Friday there were still so many things she wanted to achieve. Her nephew made the announcement this afternoon.
19: Rest in peace, Aunt Dolly, Aunt Granny, Gigi. May God bless Dolly Parton, and may God bless you all. She will always love you.
18: Dolly Parton had more than 60 albums and at least 24 number one hits. She was known for her bold fashion and remarkable personality.
17: The USS Abraham Lincoln returns to port. Officials are urging service members and their families to take security precautions now.
20: Sailors' text messages and their families' social media posts revealed the ship's first port stop after 9 months in the Middle East will be Thailand. The use of social media has U.S. military officials particularly alarmed. Now the Navy is urging sailors, Marines, and their families to set online profiles to private and scrub details of their military ties to prevent hostile actors from mining publicly available information. Last August, 1,300 troops used a shared fitness app called Strava, exposing the location of American bases in the Middle East.
17: That's Fox's Jennifer Griffin in Washington. 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
24: The jury took less than 2 hours to reach its verdict. Remarkably fast when you consider they had 33 separate murders to consider.
25: I can't say at this moment what other nations will not go to the Summer Olympics in Moscow. Ours will not go.
26: I aim to try and tap that great American spirit that opened up this completely undeveloped continent from coast to coast and made it a great nation.
27: This individual, Mr. Chapman, came up behind him and called to him, Mr. Lenin, and then in a combat stance, he emptied the Charter Arms 38 caliber gun that he had with him and shot John Lennon.
28: News as it happened. News as it happens.
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17: In a key Republican contest tonight, Senator Darlene Graham is victorious in a runoff primary against GOP Congressman Ralph Norman.

0: and had the endorsement of President Trump, she took over the seat for her late brother Lindsey Graham following his death last month. Canada will announce retaliatory tariffs against the U.S. after trade talks broke down. President Trump told Canadian leaders to fall in line or face consequences far worse than existing tariffs, including new 50% tariffs on Canadian vehicles, auto parts, and steel. Prime Minister Mark Carney accuses Washington of trying to subordinate Canada. The Trump administration says the Kennedy Center may need to be raised if the president's name isn't allowed on the building. Fox's Jared Halpern explains.
1: The Kennedy Center's board argues without prominent recognition of President Trump, donors will not contribute to the Performing Arts Center, and it will fall into a financial and structural debt spiral. The argument was made in a court filing as part of a case that forced the removal of President Trump's name from the building's facade. The Trump administration warns without adequate funding, the Kennedy Center could deteriorate further, requiring the entire structure be taken down and replaced with an outdoor amphitheater. The Washington Post reports both ticket sales and fundraising drastically fell following the board's decision to add President Trump's name to the structure. At the White House, Jared Halpern, Fox News.
0: The U.S. military attacked a boat suspected of being used to smuggle drugs in the Caribbean Sea today, killing four people. The latest attack brings the number of people who have been killed in boat strikes by the U.S. military to at least 227 and 68 strikes since the Trump administration began targeting those it calls narco-terrorists almost a year ago. There was a recent two-month pause on the strikes broken 2 days ago after the U.S. military carried out a strike on a vessel in the Eastern Pacific, killing two people accused of trafficking drugs. I'm Tom Rigotti. This is Fox News.
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2: Fox News alert. Results coming in from South Carolina in the runoff to replace the late Senator Lindsey Graham. Right now, his sister, Darlene Graham, is in front. She's backed by Donald Trump, but the votes still coming in. And Congressman Ralph Norman's still within striking distance. We'll bring you the results as they come. Oh, boy. The Cajun's raging.
5: In the opinion of every Democrat in the United States, progressive, moderate, middle road, left, I don't know, whatever you want. We believe one thing above all. These people are a pack of felons and traitors. And you do not meet with them. You do not meet with them. F*** these people.
2: Cantankerous Carville not crying about the commies, Abdul, or even Angie. He's screaming at Akeem. Hips just committed a cardinal sin. He met with a Trumper. The Times reporting Hakeem took a secret meeting with Jared Kushner to find some common ground. They met in a private room in Manhattan, and we got the scoop. Jared reached out to Hips to brief him on the Middle East and to try to get him to meet with Susie Wiles to talk budget. Hips turned around and leaked the meeting to make it look like the White House thinks the Democrats are going to win back the House. But his spin backfired. D.C. Democrats are calling Hakeem effing dumb.
11: I don't want to work with fascists. I don't want to collaborate with fascists. There is no working with criminals. We need to hear from future Speaker Jeffries immediately. Why are you meeting with Jared Kushner?
2: Hakeem went into hiding for 24 hours. He was nowhere to be found. No one knew where he was. Everybody from the commies to the establishment were demanding Hips show his face. So Hips threw on a fit and started spitting bars.
3: What's up, y'all? Just finished up an event here in the community in Brooklyn. I want to give you a little real talk on this Jared Kushner situation. He asked for a meeting, and I took it to discuss the affordability crisis that exists that is not a hoax.
2: Does he talk slow because he thinks his voters are dumb? And why does he look like a leprechaun? Did the rainbow end at a brick housing complex? I doubt he dressed like that to the Kushner meeting. Anyway, I liked him better in a sombrero. The party has hips on a pretty tight leash. He takes a meeting with a member of the Trump family to cut a deal on lowering prices, and he has to shoot a hostage video from his hood. Now, if the Democrats win the House, is Hakeem not going to be allowed to talk to the White House? It's not like he's knocking back bourbons with Miller in Mar-a-Lago. He's talking to Jared. It's the same guy he worked with to pass criminal justice reform. These guys talk here and there. They met last year. Hamas can talk to Jared, but Hakeem can't. The TDS is so toxic, they'd rather get Trump than get anything done for the American people.
12: We need to have Nuremberg trials. We need to have truth and reconciliation. So if Chuck Schumer or Hakeem Jeffries can think they're going to come in and take the tack that Merrick Garland did, then you know what? They best step aside today.
2: Nuremberg trials? The only thing Trump murdered was Kamala's campaign and the Ayatollah, who had it coming. The Bidens already tried to put Trump in prison, and Biden's Secret Service almost got him killed twice. Oops. Hakeem says, give him the gavel and start the show trials.
3: No one is going to get a pass. We're going to hold every single member of the Trump cartel accountable, beginning on day one.
2: The Democrats finally found a cartel they were willing to smoke, but CNN not buying it.
13: If you become the leader, the Democrats become the majority in the House, are you open to pursuing impeachment of President Trump, or are you ruling that out?
14: Well, we've made clear we haven't ruled anything in, and we haven't ruled anything out.
2: Is Hakeem really going to allow impeachment 3.0? Hakeem and the Democrat Party have not learned a thing. Every time they impeach Trump, he wins. And every impeachment manager basically loses, all of them. Dan Goldman, Swalwell, Al Green, our little friend Shree. They all got primaried out by commies or got Me Too'd. Poor Hakeem. He's got to handle the impeachment caucus and the commie caucus.
15: Hakeem Jeffries, who would be in line to be Speaker of the House, recently said he doesn't support Medicare for All. Is he wrong?
16: Right.
15: Why is the leadership? Do Democrats have the right leaders here in Washington?
16: He is absolutely wrong. How can you all of a sudden change the tune? And I'll tell you how you change the tune. When your corporate donors
15: decide to give
16: you more money so that you won't. You know, that is up to the Congress people. I'm running for U.S. Senate.
2: This leprechaun might not make it till St. Patrick's Day. They want him out, and the midterms haven't even happened yet. Hakeem's got to talk to Trumpers to keep the government open so we can hand out welfare and health care to the commies. But Trump's not going to take a meeting with hips if he's getting impeached. So bye-bye freebies. And Hakeem's not capable of showing any true leadership to do what's right for the country because he doesn't have the political capital to stand up to his base. They hate him.
17: Okay, net favorability rating among Dems nationally. Look who's at the top of the list. It's Aram Amdani, plus 54 points. Better than AOC at plus 47. Better than Hakeem Jeffries at plus 27. Chuck Schumer has real popularity problems even among Democrats. He was only at plus 10. But among Democrats, Aram Amdani is arguably the most popular modern-day politician who's actually currently in elected office, beating all these folks. If you're a Republican, you'd be much better off going after Chuck Schumer or even Hakeem Jeffries than going after Aram Amdani, who still is very, very popular, at least with the Democratic base.
2: Hakeem and Schumer have lost their party. And the establishment, they've given up.
18: The Democratic Party right now is, I think, going through a kind of experiment. Like, who can actually respond, particularly to young people's very real concerns about where they are at this point in their lives and what kind of future do they have for themselves. And I think that's healthy.
2: Wow, Hillary just made a major confession. For the first time in a long time, Democrats are experimenting

0: with the idea of responding to their voters.
1: Wow.
0: They'd lost touch, or they just didn't care. The Clintons are like, all right, let's give it a shot. The Bidens, they're sidelined. And no one's heard or seen from Barack Hussein Obama. He's probably in the vineyard. I think Johnny's going to have to pay him a little visit. So while nobody's looking, the commies are planning a smash and grab.
2: Billionaires don't make their money off of their labor. That, I think, is where you head off. Billionaires that make their money off their money. So if you have $1 billion, your billion makes another 100 million. That's not the fruits of your labor. That's just the fruits of your money making money. I think it's okay. Like, if we tax you at 7%, you're still going to make, what, a cool $30 million off your $1 billion? I think it's okay.
0: So last night on primetime, Abdul in Michigan said he wanted to soak the rich. Tax stock market gains before you sell. Take away your doctor. We heard him out. He didn't do his homework. Do you know how much the federal budget is now?
2: No, neither do I. Here's exactly
0: what's the federal budget.
2: You guys want to, right? Pete Hegseth.
0: Abdul, answer the question. Do you know what the federal budget is?
2: No. I just want to talk about this.
0: I have a feeling, Abdul, you don't even know how much money the government spends every year. Do you know?
2: Look, the question, Jesse, to me.
0: All right,
2: is,
0: so you don't
2: know.
0: Let me tell you what it is. It's $7 trillion a year, and your plan,
2: Jesse,
0: to take over the healthcare system
2: that
0: is $4 trillion.
2: Here's the problem.
0: Well, at least Abdul's a doctor, right? Oh, maybe a witch doctor. So you think it's okay for a parent to slash his kid's thing off? You think that's okay?
2: I mean, do you really want to have this conversation? Are you circumcised?
0: Yeah, but I mean, that's
2: Jesse,
0: a personal question.
2: Okay.
0: Doctor.
2: So you probably should want to move on.
0: Circumcision's different than castration.
2: I think it's a problem. It's a problem that you think that you get to decide what happens between a parent, a doctor, and a patient. And I'm just saying that, yes, circumcision is surgery on a kid's ding-a-lings.
0: So if we can't trust people like Abdul around our money and our kids, are we going to trust them in the Senate? Even CNN says Abdul didn't win anybody over last night.
3: The Democrats are out of step with the majority of public opinion on these issues. And if the election becomes about these things, then the people in the middle who swing and decide elections are going to swing away from the Democrats. So that's the not surprising part. The surprising part of that clip is not having a better response to these repeated. There were many of them. This wasn't the only one in the clip.
0: Abdul has to stop the bleeding. Look at this. Fox News poll, fresh one, has him trailing Rogers by 4. This is a swing state that the Democrats absolutely must win in order to retake the Senate. But today, things got even worse. House Democrats are refusing to endorse.
4: If you were a Michigan voter, how would you vote in the Senate race?
5: There's, I'll just make it clear. There's no way I'm ever coming out for Al-Sayed right now.
0: Abdul already on the edge with Jews. Last night, might have lost a few Christians. So getting rid of Sharia law's white supremacy, can you explain that one?
2: I don't begrudge you your right to practice your faith as you choose. I don't know why the idea that I could practice my faith as I choose is a problem.
0: Sharia law, not a winning issue in Michigan. That's the kind of answer. It's not going to go over well there. Abdul knows it. That's why today he put on a yarmulke.
6: I'm grateful to have grown up in a community where I got so much exposure and empowerment from the Jewish community. I'm so grateful. Judaism and the Jewish people are a light unto the world. Incredible contributions to our society, our culture, a beautiful faith that rhymes with so much of my own.
0: Abdul knows how to play the game, puts on a smile, and goes out looking for a rumble. And we give him credit. He came in the ring, he was compelling, he was actually pretty funny. It was good TV. But was it good politics?
7: What's that necessarily getting outside? I think he wants to spar because he thinks he's got the goods, and he obviously is pretty talented. But is that helping Michigan Democrats and helping the Democratic Party get a step closer to taking back the Senate majority going on Fox primetime? You know, I'm not sure it is.
0: That's one way to look at it. Play it safe. Others in the press say, let it all hang out. Stir it up and see what happens.
8: There was some great sparring there that I thought was healthy and needed more for Democrats to step up, go on Fox News, for Fox News to have Democrats on. And by the way, for

0: Well, what did the Democrats you talked to think about the Abdul interview?
1: I think a lot of them were pretty upset, actually. I don't think they were too happy. And I just want to say to everyone, I actually used to work for Abdul Al-Sayed. I knew him personally. Like you, I also like him personally as a person. And I think he is a talented speaker and a great politician. That being said, his views, especially on these social and cultural issues, are just so out of touch with the average American person. I mean, he might as well be running in California and not in Michigan. And I think, you know, this is the progressives' first chance, Jesse, to really show that they can win a swing state. And they might blow it if they don't come to terms with some of these issues. They don't view these issues as important. Last night, he even said to you, he said, this isn't something that most people talk about. It's just something that you guys talk about. But actually, people do talk about culture issues because they are a reflection of their values. And that's what progressives don't seem to understand, including Abdul.
0: Yeah, he dodged on men and women sports, on calling the NFL racist. He dodged on, I guess, what you'd call sex change surgeries for kids. That was a very bizarre analogy. And, you know, he can get away with Medicare for all and taxing the rich and getting out of Iran. He can get away with that. But Michigan is Michigan. And he is, and the margin of error is like this. What was he thinking?
1: I mean, I talked to Democrats still behind the scenes, those who are actually even supporting Abdul, and they secretly agree with me, Jesse. But it's just the problem is, and I don't know what's truly in his heart. I don't know if he really believed the things he was saying to you last night. I find it hard to believe, since only 20% of the country agree that, you know, children should be able to have sex change surgeries. You know, it's kind of an 80-20 issue. But I think the problem is that he's truly captured by his radical base. He's captured by the consultants, by the donors. It's really, really hard. And unfortunately, it's going to take somebody like Abdul with courage to be able to withstand some punches from his own side and actually give clarity and common sense back to Democrats on these issues. And that's what they're going to have to do if they want to win.
0: Yeah, and he's the only one with a shot of winning statewide coming from that faction on the left. Because Angie, down in sunny South Florida, I'm sorry, we didn't kiss Angie goodbye.
1: No.
0: Hakeem had to put out a video saying, I swear, I'm never going to talk to the Trumps again. What was that?
1: It's crazy. I mean, this is the president of the United States that we are talking about. I mean, this is like when people here say that my child cannot go to preschool with them because I voted for Donald Trump. This is the problem that exists on the left. And it's really bad. There's a lack of diversity of thought. He should absolutely be meeting with people like Jared Kushner. It makes no sense.
0: Yeah, it's not like he met with Don Jr. and they went hunting together. This is Jared. They met in Manhattan. It's all good. What did you think of his hat and his green?
1: It was great. It was great.
0: You like the
1: I
0: look.
1: I loved it.
0: I like the look, too. Do you, yeah, Hakeem?
1: I'm a fan. Yeah.
0: Evan, great to talk to you. Thank you so much. Major news on Wanda. Right back.
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9: Ohio has one of the key Senate races this year. Republican Senator John Husted is running for re-election. He was appointed after J.D. Vance became vice president. Ohio's former Democratic Senator Sherrod Brown, who lost his seat in 2024, is challenging Husted. Despite more Ohio voters identifying as Republican and President Trump winning the state by double digits, our Fox News survey shows Brown, the Democrat, ahead by 8 points. But another part of the story is party loyalty. While 87% of Republicans support Husted, more Democrats, 97%, back Brown. It's a different story in Ohio's governor's race. Party loyalty is about equal. 9 in 10 Democrats support their candidate, Amy Acton, while 9 in 10 Republicans favor GOP candidate Vivek Ramaswamy. Overall, Ramaswamy has a 2-point edge. I'm Dana Blanton. That's your Poll Parade.
10: Fox News alert, Dolly Parton dead at 80 years old after a battle with cancer. Chief Washington correspondent Mike Emanuel has the details. Mike.
11: Jesse, good evening. Dolly Parton was a beloved figure, passing away today at age 80, known for being a prolific singer, songwriter, philanthropist, and actress during a 7-decade career. Dolly Parton inspired multiple generations of artists and fans. It was known she had been dealing with some health issues, but Dolly told People magazine last Friday there were still so many things she wanted to achieve. Her nephew made the announcement this afternoon.
12: Rest in peace, Aunt Dolly, Aunt Granny, Gigi. May God bless Dolly Parton, and may God bless you all. She will always love you.
11: Dolly Parton had more than 60 albums and at least 24 number one hits. She was known for her bold fashion and remarkable personality.
12: Dolly called me and said she wants to rest in a beautiful bed of plush cotton because after a life wearing heavy rhinestones, she finally deserves to be comfortable and have some rest.
11: Dolly was one of 12 children who grew up in a one-room cabin in the Smoky Mountains. She started writing songs as a child and performed at the Grand Ole Opry by age 13. After high school, she packed her bags for Nashville and launched a legendary career.
13: And I can look back on a lot of things that's happened and I think, oh, thank you, God. At least my life seems to have made a difference and to have meant something to a lot of people.
11: President Trump praised Parton as one of the greatest country singers and far beyond, calling this a true loss for millions of people. The president ordered the American flag to be lowered for 1 week in her honor at 6 p.m. today. He concluded his tribute, rest in peace, Dolly. The world loves you. Amen. Jesse?
10: Amen, Mike. Thank you. Remember her, Bridgeport's alleged ballot stuffer, Wanda? She got a face you don't forget. Johnny sure hasn't.
14: Wanda.
15: Yes.
14: Arrested for ballot fraud. What's going on?
15: Stop following me. Excuse me.
14: Wanda, what's going on? Wanda, you were also caught stuffing. What happened? Wanda? Wanda, don't you want to come clean? Wanda, what about the person whose ballot you've been having for 10 years? Wanda? Wanda, what happened? Wanda, don't run me over, Wanda.
10: Turns out Wanda doesn't talk. She only stuffs. So when they hauled her into court a few years back, Wanda pulled a Fauci.
5: Is that you walking out the front doors of 999 Broad Street? And did you deposit completed absentee ballots not belonging to you on the drop in the drop box on that date and time?
10: Those ballots have Wanda staring down nearly 100 counts. Ballot stuffing, fraud, voting as people who never showed up. Enough to lock her up for good. Most people might lay low. Not our girl. She's a fighter. Out on bail, she got arrested again. Tried to scare off a witness, allegedly. Which brings us to today, when Wanda waltzed back into court to pay the piper. But the piper wasn't asking much. A judge laid out a deal. 3 years and it'll go away. But Wanda wanted to gamble. So she passed on the deal and rolled the dice on a trial.
7: With respect to those pleas, we would serve 8 years of incarceration. However, that would be suspended after serving 3 years with 3 years of probation. You understand that to be real?
16: Yes.
7: Having considered all of that information and speaking with your attorney, you wish to reject the state's offer?
16: Yes, ma'am. Yes, ma'am.
7: Thank you.
10: Bad bet. If she loses, she's looking at up to 500 years. But the stuffer's not sweating. Sources tell us the system's so backed up, she won't see a jury till the end of next year, after the election, of course. Remember, arresting Wanda's the easy part. You can cuff her, you can take her to court, you can lock her up, but there's always another Wanda. Lucky for us, they're running out of road because Trump has been fighting to tighten up mail-in voting. And today, or it was Monday, the Supreme Court sided with them 6-3, which means the feds can finally put together a citizenship list to prevent ballots heading to people who aren't eligible. So the next time someone pulls a stunt like Wanda's, there's finally a list and an AG ready to prosecute. Fight's not over, though. Democrats are still trying to block the last part. Tighter postal service rules, because you can't fix mail-in voting without the post office. California knows that. No one milks the mailman quite like the Golden State, where election night isn't a night, it's a month, and ballots tend to break the same way. Steve Hilton, running for governor of California. Imagine, Mr. Hilton, how many Wandas are crawling around California?
17: Exactly. I mean, look, she should have come here because listen to the language there in court, which was depositing absentee ballots not belonging to you. That's legal in California. It's called ballot harvesting. It's the law. It happens the whole time. It's well documented. You got unions running around collecting ballots in nursing homes. You saw it filmed on Skid Row. I mean, this is what they've done. And people call it cheating and all the rest of it. It's been legalized. You have legalized cheating and corruption in this state. And that's what we're fighting against. It's a very powerful machine, but we're closing the gap with the Democrats. And I think we can beat them.
10: Well, how are you going to beat that machine?
17: Well, we got to do it better than them. I mean, we've got to actually beat them at their own game. So we've got to do the ballot harvesting. We've got to run around collecting all these ballots. I've been putting out videos showing people how to do it because especially in a midterm election, turnout is the key. They've got their machine to do it. We need to build our own because actually there's a majority of Californians who are sick of these Democrats that have given us the highest gas prices, the homelessness, the highest taxes and cost of living in the country. They want to change, but you've got the unions and the government machine that they run, we got to beat them by building our own and doing it better. That's what I'm doing.
10: All right, build the Steve machine. We like to see that. Good luck out there in California. Thank you so much. We'll be right back.
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19: 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Today we're talking about dengue fever.
16: not because of a specific outbreak, but to highlight the risk. The Mayo Clinic describes it as an illness from mosquito bites, most often found in tropical and subtropical areas of the world, like the Caribbean, Latin and South America, Southeast Asia, and the Pacific Islands. And while it's more common in those areas, there are cases in Europe and the United States. With a mild case, you might get a fever and flu-like symptoms, including headache, muscle or joint pain, upset stomach, vomiting, swollen glands, and a rash. But a worse version, called dengue hemorrhagic fever, can cause a sudden drop in blood pressure, bleeding, and even death. You can get a vaccine for it. It's two shots a few months apart. But the World Health Organization says the vaccine alone won't lower the number of cases where it's most common, suggesting people also need to prevent mosquito bites and manage mosquito populations. For more health news, go to foxnewshealth.com. House Call for Health. I'm Lisa Brady, Fox News.
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26: 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And I'm afraid that what I've been hearing and seeing and reading persuades me that they were right.
24: 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Well, I'm not a crook. I've earned everything I've got.
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10: Cha-ching. That's New York ringing up your tax dollars on Looney Tunes. Mondani's government-run grocery stores are putting mom-and-pop bodegas out of business.
28: I know I'm not going to make it. I know I'm not going to make it. How can you compete against the government or the mayor? There's no way we can do it. So we're going to be in trouble.
10: These people are suing Mondani and calling him racist.
29: A group of about 15 minority groups that represent bodega owners are filing suit to stop your city-run groceries. They say that your city-run groceries, and I quote, are a direct assault on minority businesses by a mayor who claims to be a champion of the disenfranchised poor and working-class New Yorkers. How do you feel about that?
30: I continue to be fully confident in both the legality and the importance of our initiative to deliver 5 city-run grocery stores, one in each borough.
10: But this isn't even the dumbest thing they're trying. 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You ready? 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You can stay home if any of your pets have the sniffles, even your hamster or your snake. Anything kept primarily for companionship. Next up, eggs. Free range only. Not for you, for the city. Schools, agencies, even jails have to buy organic. Delicious. On to bigger problems. Elephants. New York says none in this city unless they've got 15 acres to roam. One problem. The city owns exactly 2 elephants, both at the Bronx Zoo, on an acre each. So it's not really an elephant regulation, it's bye-bye elephants. And it gets weirder. New York says it's time to BYOC. Bring your own cup. And not just to the coffee shop, any restaurant. Your big Stanley thermos to the Knicks game, or a wine glass to the bar, a dirty mug to the coffee shop, all to protect our precious landfills. I know, it's disgusting. Just like the streets. Now, 10 years ago, the homeless took over every park bench, so the city homeless-proofed them. They added little spikes and armrests so the homeless couldn't lay down. But this new commie city council labeled it hostile architecture, and four agencies are now commissioning a study. Now, that's the small stuff. This one will cost you. Minimum wage, you ready? $30 an hour. Why? Slavery.
0: We did the research to understand why do restaurant workers keep talking about their wages. We learned that the industry is the largest and fastest growing private sector employer of women and people of color and immigrants and youth. 13.6 million workers in America, 700,000 here in New York. And yet it is the absolute lowest paying employer and has been for generations dating back to emancipation.
10: New York pays 17 bucks an hour. Most of the country, they pay half that. And half the city halls got a scarier scenario. Erase the NYPD's gang member database.
1: You can't tell me that is okay to just put people on a list and monitor them because of where they live, because of who they associate themselves with, and like they like to say, they self-identify. But self-identifying could be a hand gesture, can be a picture you took with your friends as self-identifying. And that's a problem.
10: And for the ones already locked up, a shopping list. This one lets inmates order gender-affirming gear, like wigs and chest binders, prosthetics. So it'll be a prison drag show, all on your dime, for the people doing time. And the guards who guard them, they're begging the council to vote no, because a prosthetic is a place to stash a razor blade, a place to hide the drugs. And they're the ones who have to find it. No wonder U-Hauls are only moving one way. Down in Florida, guards aren't patting down prosthetics. They're waving in New Yorkers to a state where taxes are low and fridges are full. And you show up to work, whether your hamster's got the sniffles or not. Byron Donalds is running for governor of Florida. Wait, so you guys don't have days off when your dog's not feeling well?
2: No, because that doesn't make any sense. But nothing New York does makes any sense. And this is what happens, Jesse, when you let communists run your city. They come up with stupid ideas, like the entire list you just went through. And when people bring them the facts on how dumb their ideas are, they double down and triple down. They do not go back and reflect and say, yeah, you know what? That's unworkable. That doesn't make much sense. Maybe we should stop that. They keep going. I mean, look at Mamdani's grocery stores that are going to be subsidized by the taxpayers of New York. Instead of listening to the other grocery store owners and the bodega owners to understand that you're going to drive them out of business, he says, no, we're committed, blah, blah, blah, because he doesn't care. He's only committed to his crazy ideology, which has never worked anywhere that it's been tried, anywhere on the face of the planet.
10: Well, crazy Angie might try it down in sunny South Florida. She's running for Senate. You going to be able to handle Ange?
2: Oh, listen, she's not going to win here in Florida because there's a reason people choose our state. They want common sense, conservative policy where government leaves them alone. That's what the people of Florida want. They've chosen it every single election cycle. And a Democrat socialist in the name of Angie Nixon is not going to win in our state. And neither will David Jolly, the Democrat running for governor, because he bends a knee and is a Trojan horse for the Democrat socialists of America.
10: I found out that Angie has a coffee shop that sells the morning after pill and porn. I don't know about the laws in Florida, but it just doesn't seem right, Byron. Are we looking into that?
2: Well, look, she's entitled to have whatever I think she wants to have in her shop, but that's the difference between New York and Florida. In New York, you would have Mamdani and Kathy Hochul come up with a bunch of rules to make every other shop owner look like Angie Nixon's shop. Look, she can do what she wants in her own business, but in Florida, we respect capital, we respect business owners, and we want people to be free. We want them to be left alone. And one real quick thing, Jesse, mm-hmm. that $30 minimum wage that they're cooking up, That's only going to drive more inflation in the city of New York, because business owners would have to raise prices, and the business owners that couldn't, they would be run out of business. That's what would happen.
10: Yep. Basic arithmetic, something we're missing up here in Manhattan. Byron, good luck down there with Jolly. And Angie, we might have to send Johnny down there, so make sure you welcome him. Thank you so much. Life and death in the Mile High Club. Plus, happy TDS Tuesday.
3: Fox News, I'm Ted Lindner. The death of country music superstar Dolly Parton, confirmed to have resulted after a brief battle with cancer.
5: Born on January 19th, 1946, in Pittman Center, Tennessee, Parton was the fourth of 12 kids. She grew up in a one-room cabin out in the Smoky Mountains, and she made her first appearance on the Grand Ole Opry at only 13 years old.
3: Fox's Alexis McAdams. Dolly Parton was 80 years old. Multiple states holding runoff elections tonight. In South Carolina, Senator Darlene Graham has won the Republican nomination runoff against Congressman Ralph Norman. She'll now take on Democrat Annie Andrews in November.
9: Thank you, Lindsay, for your service to South Carolina and to this country. 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
10: Happy TDS Tuesday, primetime second favorite day of the week. We're raising awareness for one of the most infectious mind viruses sweeping the nation, Trump derangement syndrome. Cases are flaring, and we've got the footage. Jimmy Kimmel's been on vacation for a month. Must be nice. Hoping a little vitamin D could cure his TDS. The last time he was off air is when he

0: got suspended for framing MAGA for Kirk's assassination. And he told his kids it was all Trump's fault.
1: We didn't know if the kids were going to hear about it at school. So we said, the show has been canceled for a little bit. And Jane said, is this Donald Trump's fault?
2: Okay.
1: And we said, yes. I said to Jim the other day, I'm like, this is what a wild childhood for these kids to know that the president of the United States doesn't like their father.
0: While Kimmel's been off, Irish Rosie took the reins. Now she's headed back to Ireland, but not before leaving 47 a little something to remember her by.
3: Oh, Donnie boy, it's Rosie calling from Hollywood, the Jimmy Kimmel Show. Drop that Big Mac that we all know you're holding, because, my dear, I worry for you so. Why not resign and make this country great again?
0: Bye-bye, Rose. Next up to bat, Jelly Roll. They should put a warning label on Ozempic. Side effects can include increased risk of TDS. If you notice signs like irritability, depression, and trouble sleeping, please see a doctor.
4: Hello, Mr. President. From one fat pig to another, take it from me that physical fitness is very important. And trust me, you'll be happy to see your again.
0: Happy TDS Tuesday. Water's cooler. Let's bring her in. Fox News host Julie Banderas.
5: Yeah.
0: Julie, are you ready?
5: Yes, I am. I am very ready. I'm just so, I can't get over the Jelly Roll and the Rosie thing. I'm sorry. I have PTSD from that segment.
0: We should have had a viewer warning.
5: You should have warned me, please. Okay.
0: Delivery drivers are getting out of hand. Last week, a DoorDash guy stole my dinner. Now at Barstool headquarters, an Uber Eats driver got into a fist fight with security. Watch.
6: Hey,
7: He did not do anything first.
6: What the f*** is your problem?
5: Dude. Okay.
0: What's up?
5: All right. I'm one of those people where, like, I think I'm much stronger than I really am. I would have kicked the crap out of that guy. I mean, I don't care if he's stronger than me. I would have been on top of him and I would have been pummeling him. Like, he would have no more testicles after this fight. I may have needed stitches just like the guy who got in a fight with him. I guess he got beat up pretty badly, but nobody jumps in fast enough nowadays. Like,
0: I see a lot of people jumping in.
5: There were a few there, but I mean, I'm just saying, like, I don't know. I heard a lot of yelling. And then the video, you see a lot of people, like, standing around the lobby and the headquarters. If all those people had jumped him, this fight would have been...
0: If you're a security guard and you get beat up by a DoorDash driver, do you just resign?
5: Yeah, no, you quit.
0: There's no coming back from that?
5: No. You're like, you're a substitute teacher. Okay. Go teach at a kindergarten.
0: Okay. Next, need to spice things up? Forget candles. Couples are joining a new Mile High Club. Remember the lovers who climbed the Empire State Building? Well, they just had a court hearing and came out aroused.
5: The heck is wrong with them?
0: Now, Sydney Sweeney getting in on the action. She took her boyfriend wing walking, literally standing on the wing of a flying plane, then brought him through an obstacle course dressed as Wonder Woman. He was Superman. Does danger turn women on, Julie?
5: No, absolutely not. I saw that video yesterday and I was like, what in the hell was she thinking? Like, at first, you know, you see her standing in the, you know, in the air on something that's flying, and then they take the cutaway and it's her doing floops. They were doing like loop-de-loops and flips in the air, and hell no. It does show, though, that conservative women are badasses. But that doesn't say much about me, because I would never do that.
0: You would never do that?
5: Never. Absolutely
0: not. Does that, like, excite you?
5: No, not in the slightest
0: bit. There's no thrill?
5: No, the only thrill I get is starting fights or ending them. I love to argue. Like, you have no idea.
0: You love to argue.
5: No, I swear. Like,
0: oh, your boyfriend must love you.
5: If one of my kids talks back to me, I'm like, oh, let's bring it.
0: Okay, no. Just don't hit the kids.
5: Okay, I'm like that Uber driver. Don't piss me off, Jesse. Okay.
0: Last, this college wrestling champ got engaged to a volleyball star. He wrestled at the University of Illinois.
5: Yikes.
0: 5'5", 133 pounds. She's 6'2". They posted this photo in Monte Carlo, and I can't take my eyes off this.
5: Okay, I think that's weird, and if I were a man, which I sometimes feel like I am, I just like, because I'm like a guy.
0: Yeah, you kind of do talk like a guy.
5: Yeah, I kind of do. So, but I would never date a woman that's that much taller. Would you? I mean, you don't have that problem because you're not vertically challenged. But you know what? When you're laying down, you don't know how tall they are. Is that not true?
0: Is that a fetish?
5: I'm just saying.
0: Well, he's a wrestler. Maybe it's like a challenge.
5: Well, she looks like the wrestler. Like, who's the wrestler?
0: She's the volleyball player.
5: Okay, well.
0: She can roll him up in a ball and just spike him.
5: She probably does that every night, laying down, and she doesn't notice that he's, like, half her size.
0: She just rolls over on him in bed and just, oop, he broke his
5: size
0: leg.
5: Size does matter. Actually, what was I thinking?
0: Okay.
5: Jesus God.
0: Julie, go home. Okay. We have some DoorDash on the way.
5: It was the first day of my kid's school. I'm a little loopy.
0: Okay, have another. More prime time, straight ahead.
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14: 1989, the Soviet Union leaves Afghanistan.
15: General Boris Grumov crossed the bridge over the Amu Darya River. This was the final act in the withdrawal of all Soviet armed forces and services from the Republic of Afghanistan.
16: The government has to show clearly it has abandoned the old Stalinist class struggle approach.
17: Banishment for life for Pete Rose from baseball is the sad end of a sorry episode.
18: I gambled on other sports other than baseball. I never gambled on baseball, but I think I'm being punished pretty severely.
19: So the Oakland A's take a
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21: Jim Baker, once one of this nation's most powerful televangelists, now faces a lifetime in prison.
22: 300 East Berliners are climbing over the metal fence here towards the Berlin Wall.
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24: 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As some parts of the country are back to school and others gear up to head back soon, the transition back into the classroom can be stressful for children. They can get nervous about new routines and social interactions. Johns Hopkins Medicine offers a few tips to help kids ease back into school anxiety. 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You can also reward independent behavior and talking about feelings. Johns Hopkins also suggests considering a consultation with a health professional if anxiety symptoms last longer than the first few weeks of school. For more health news, go to foxnewshealth.com. House Call for Health, I'm Lisa Brady, Fox News.
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0: Today, I took a walk through an English garden. The bees were buzzing, the birds were chirping. The layering of the vegetation was so calming, so serene. I highly recommend it. Let's do texts. Matt from Cherokee, Alabama. Hakeem has a big tent and a big hat. Lynn from Franklin, North Carolina. I'm Irish. We don't claim hips. Mike from Pittsburgh, Pennsylvania. I'm calling off tomorrow. My gerbil is sick. Okay, Jerry Penicoli. Scott from Sellersburg, Indiana. You promised us Jimothy and all we got was Wanda. I will never forgive you. I totally forgot I plugged Jimothy. I hope my producers are watching. Mike from El Dorado Hills, California. Please stop telling us you're circumcised. Please. You just did it again. Donna from Slidell, Louisiana. My mother was 5'8". My daddy was 4'11". They were so happy together. Your daddy was 4'11"? I'm worse. This is my world.
26: Take a pause.
27: In Salisbury, Massachusetts, there's the Guinea Pig Sanctuary. They care for up to 400 rescued guinea pigs every day. Kimmy Smotherman's the director. So why do so many people surrender them?
1: The biggest problem right now is people aren't learning about guinea pigs before they get guinea pigs.
27: They're not the easiest creatures to take care of. They should be adopted in pairs because they're sociable and they like to stretch their little legs.
1: They need to be out of their cage. They're not leave us in the cage, just throw food at us.
27: Kimmy says each creature is unique.
1: We have some that bite. We have some that are very stubborn. We have some that are just like, don't touch me. And we have, you know, the guys, the fatter guys, and they're like, come over here and hold me. But each one of them's different.
27: The sanctuary even has emotional support guinea pigs. Head to guineapigsanctuary.org to find out more. Tech Pause, Joel Nato, Fox News.
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4: A key Senate race is in North Carolina. The Democratic candidate is former Governor Roy Cooper, who won the state by 5 points in 2020. But in 2024, President Trump won the Tar Heel state by 3 points. What about this year? Our Fox News survey of North Carolina voters shows Cooper leads Republican Michael Whatley by 9 points. Some of that is because of greater party loyalty among Democrats. 97% back Cooper, while 87% of Republicans support Whatley. Plus, independents favor the Democrat. Another thing Cooper has in his favor is his personal rating. 54% of North Carolinians have a favorable view of him, compared to 40% for Whatley. And by an 8-point margin, more Democrats than Republicans say they're extremely motivated to vote. We hope you're motivated to visit our homepage, foxnews.com/poll. I'm Dana Blanton. That's your Poll Parade.
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7: Darlene Graham moves on. I'm Ted Lindner, Fox News. Multiple states holding runoff elections tonight. In South Carolina, Senator Darlene Graham has won the Republican nomination runoff against Congressman Ralph Norman.
8: Our victory would not have been possible without you, and we are truly grateful. South Carolina is truly Trump country.
7: Graham will now take on Democrat Annie Andrews in November. Graham took over the senator's seat for her late brother, Lindsey, who, of course, died back in mid-July.

0: Sad news today out of Nashville is global music icon and humanitarian Dolly Parton has died after a brief battle with cancer. Fox's Mike Emanuel with more tonight.
1: Dolly Parton had more than 60 albums and at least 24 number one hits. She was known for her bold fashion and remarkable personality. Dolly was one of 12 children who grew up in a one-room cabin in the Smoky Mountains. She started writing songs as a child and performed at the Grand Ole Opry by age 13. After high school, she packed her bags for Nashville and launched a legendary career. President Trump praised Parton as one of the greatest country singers and far beyond, calling this a true loss for millions of people. The president ordered the American flag to be lowered for 1 week in her honor. It was known she had been dealing with some health issues, but Dolly told People magazine there were still so many things she wanted to achieve.
0: Dolly Parton was 80 years old. Oil prices fell again today, which helped support stock prices. On Wall Street, the Dow jumped 160 points. NASDAQ added 171. S&P 500 finished up 24 points. 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
0: A man accused of terrorizing at least a half dozen people while wearing a Chucky-style mask near Philadelphia's City Hall earlier this month has been arrested in Vegas. The U.S. Marshals Service saying 22-year-old Zymir Hughes was arrested around 8 p.m. in Vegas tonight. Is being held in the Clark County Detention Center, awaiting extradition back to Philadelphia. Hughes allegedly chased and threatened at least six people around City Hall and Center City on August 12th over a roughly 15-minute span. Trade tit for tat. Canada responding after the Trump administration rolled out 50% tariffs on $20 billion worth of products from our neighbor to the north.
5: Canada says it will double its tariffs on American steel and aluminum from 25 to 50%. And will impose more tariffs on 700 other products, ranging from plastics, motorcycles, electronics. Dairy products have been a long-standing feud between neighbors. After the U.S. levied 50% tariffs on $20 billion in Canadian goods, including whiskey, dairy products, and hockey sticks, after talks collapsed. Canadian officials said their new tariffs were also crafted to put maximum pressure in key races ahead of the U.S. midterm elections.
0: Fox's Lucas Tomlinson. Closing arguments expected Thursday in the trial of Lindsay Clancy. She's the Massachusetts mom who killed her three children and attempted to end her own life. Fox's Brian Yenis.
6: Dr. Gregory Sathoff, a senior psychiatrist for the FBI who has treated thousands of patients with psychosis, testified there were inconsistencies about what Lindsay Clancy said, a male voice told her, and when she heard that voice. The defense says the voice ordered her, but Dr. Sathoff said it's unusual that a voice hallucination appeared only on the day of the killings.
7: Committing the act is not curative of the voice. I've not ever seen that.
6: Witnesses point to Clancy's methodical planning, sending her husband on errands, and the manner in which she killed her three children.
0: The defense says Clancy was suffering from postpartum psychosis. I'm Ted Lindner. This is Fox News.
8: Welcome to Hannity. We start tonight with a Fox News alert. The polls are now closed in the special Republican primary runoff in the great state of South Carolina. Interim Senator Darlene Graham is in a tight race against Congressman Ralph Norman. As of this moment, too close to call. We expect a call at any moment. Other outlets have made calls. We will make the call at the time we deem appropriate. But take a look at how close this race was coming into today. This was the final poll of our friend Robert Cahaley of Trafalgar. A 0.1, look at that, 0.1% difference heading into the special election, which in the middle of August is kind of unpredictable. It's a turnout election, and the poor Republicans in South Carolina have had to go out and vote, what, 3-4 times by this point. But, and of course, every poll has a 3 to 5 point margin of error. We do have a live report from Lexington in South Carolina, and that's coming up straight ahead. Also, the Democratic Party is in real trouble, facing ruin on the left and on the right. Now, this is their response. It's just cringeworthy. A video, frankly, I don't think any sane person wants to see. But meanwhile, that one issue that seems to bring Democrats together, barbaric sex change procedures on children, is viewed as extreme to most Americans, and rightfully so. We'll have more on that straight ahead. And also, NBA legend Charles Barkley is weighing in on the debate, and that's surrounding men playing in women's sports. And by the way, Clay Travis is here. He's upping the ante as it relates to his challenge to the WNBA to give them $10 million. Wait till you hear what he's doing. And we'll remember the life and legacy of the great Dolly Parton, a wonderful woman. Our prayers and sympathies to her family tonight. But we do begin tonight in the great state of South Carolina. Results are pouring in. Here at the very latest, Mark Meredith is with us. Mark, I'm looking at a race. Darlene Graham looking pretty good at this point.
9: That's right, Sean. She just called the Associated Press just called the race. You may have heard the cheers that erupted in the room just a few seconds after 9 p.m. Darlene Graham by the Associated Press declared the winner in this primary runoff against Congressman Ralph Norman. This race closely watched, and it was close, as the pundits were suggesting it was going to be. I spoke to Darlene Graham's staff just as the polls were closing, and they told me that they expected this to be quite close. And while there's plenty of pundits that are going to talk about what happened here, we have to talk about President Trump's time, money, and energy that he put into this race. He held that rally in Myrtle Beach on Friday, offered multiple endorsements on social media, telephone rallies, a get-out-the-vote effort through the MAGA PAC, where they tried to spend upwards of $800,000 to get people to the polls. Sean, this is not a normal race. We're talking about a Senate primary runoff in August, a race that, of course, nobody saw coming because Lindsey Graham's death was such a surprise, not only to his family, of course, but all the constituents here in South Carolina. Darlene Graham has overcome questions about her credibility, her experience. There was, of course, that now infamous debate blunder a week ago. But when we talked to her, including today, she said she was focused on winning over voters here in South Carolina, realizing that she was going to have to introduce herself to a state that, of course, knew her brother well, but that she was relatively unknown. She also made it very clear when I spoke to her today that she did believe President Trump made a huge difference in this race. In fact, she had a private call with the president before the polls closed to thank him for the support that he had offered in this race. Trump's endorsement power has been certainly speculated on well beyond South Carolina, but likely the White House is celebrating with this news out in the Associated Press that Darlene Graham will advance to the November general election, where we should be facing off against Annie Andrews, the Democrat, a pediatrician who is focusing heavily on health care. Sean, Republicans are favored to do well here in South Carolina, but we'll be watching to see as this race plays out. And, of course, what Senator Darlene Graham has to say when she takes the stage behind me within the next few minutes. Sean.
8: When that happens, Mark, we will dip in and take a look at that. Thank you for that report. We'll check back in soon. Now, Hillary Clinton back in the news. She has some thoughts about radical socialism, communism, like every elected Democrat, with the exception of John Fetterman. She is now bowing at the altar of the socialist communists that now dominate her party. She's now trying to sell this extremism as fun and a healthy experiment. Really, take a look.
10: You know, Democratic Party right now is, I think, going through a kind of experiment. Like, who can actually respond, particularly to young people's very real concerns about where they are at this point in their lives and what kind of future do they have for themselves? And I think that's healthy.
8: Oh, so much for her agreeing with her husband. Remember, he was president. He said the era of big government is over, the end of welfare as we know it. Wow, how far they have sunk. Now, wherever these policies have been adopted, people never get what is promised. Never happens. They end up poorer than they were before. They lose their freedom in the process, all in the name of this false security that everything will be provided by the same people that run the post office, gave you Obamacare, burned through the cash of Social Security, and gave your kids the worst government schools the money can buy. But instead of standing up to the political rot now taking over the Democratic Party by storm, you have many establishment leaders. They are trying to act cool, very cool. Here's J.B. Pritzker, Illinois billionaire. Let me repeat that. Billionaire governor posing for the camera. It's not totally clear why he filmed this and dubbed it with loud techno music, but it's making Americans want to crawl out of their skin with kind of like cringeworthy embarrassment. And by the way, if he's such a believer in this far left socialism, let me ask you a question. And he wants higher taxes. Well, he's free to give away all of his billions, maybe keep 2% for himself. He can give the rest to the less fortunate and lead by example. But I always say liberals are only generous with your money. Then, of course, we got Hakeem Jeffries. He's getting absolutely roasted by members of his own party for daring to meet with Jared Kushner. But Jeffries is a leader in minority leader in name only, like Schumer in the Senate, minority leader in name only. He wants everyone to know he's tough. He's a guy that's going after President Trump. In other words, he's bowing before the altar of the socialist communists that now dominate his party. Take a look.
11: What's up, y'all? Just finished up an event here in the community in Brooklyn. I want to give you a little real talk on this Jared Kushner situation. He asked for a meeting, and I took it to discuss the affordability crisis that exists that is not a hoax. At the same period of time, I shouldn't have to say it, but I am. No one is going to get a pass. We're going to hold every single member of the Trump cartel accountable.
8: If you're one of the crazies, I promise I'll do everything you want me to do. Wow, pretty embarrassing. No one is being served by this performative brand of politics. Nobody. And of course, the Democratic Party's, you know, stated positions are even worse. And tonight, one of the issues that seems to bring almost all Democrats together is a dangerous obsession with trans kids. Six-gender telefrico, you know, God is non-binary, to just about every Democrat in the House and the Senate, every candidate running. You know, remember, since 2019, 250 of these radical democratic socialist communists have been elected. There's over 40 of them on the ballot in 70 days. This is now their unifying issue. This is insane. In fact, Democrats want unfettered access to permanent sex change operations and other treatments for young kids. Their brains are not even fully developed. They can't buy a bottle of beer in most cases, you know, for another decade or more of their life. And you want to, what, force taxpayers to pay for it? That's what Kamala was proposing, you know, free sex change operations for illegal immigrants and convicted felons. And last night, Abdul El-Sayed even compared sex change surgery for children to circumcision. Help me out here. So, Abdul, you're a doctor, right?
12: Selectively. I am.
8: So you think it's okay for a parent to slash his kid's thing-a-ling off? You think that's okay?
12: I mean, do you really want to have this conversation? Are you circumcised?
8: Yeah, but I mean, that's a
12: Jesse,
8: personal question.
12: Okay.
8: Doctor.
12: So you probably should want to move on.
8: Is circumcision's different than castration?
12: I think it's a problem. It's a problem that you think that you get to decide what happens between a parent, a doctor, and a patient. And I'm just saying that, yes, circumcision is surgery on a kid's ding-a-ling. So if you really want to bring that up, you can. I just think you guys are really selective about how you want to talk about these things.
8: Abdul, Michigan's not going for that. That is sick stuff.
13: You know, when I started in this business in my mid to late 20s, I never thought this we'd be talking about ding-a-lings. It was unfathomable. It's kind of sick and getting sicker every day. Anyway, luckily, Abdul El-Sayed is not licensed to practice medicine, but he will force this gross far-left ideology on all of his constituents if elected. But tonight, cracks are forming in the firewall of the Democratic Party, obviously. And by and large, African-American voters, they don't like these radical, woke, socialist candidates like El-Sayed, who are accused of never-ending radicalism, rather than actually taking the time and solving problems, law and order, safety, security, good schools for their children, like places like, Detroit, for example. Democrats are taking, again, African-American voters for granted. Clarence Thomas pointed out during an interview with our friend Senator Ted Cruz, the left just can't comprehend independent thought, and it might well cost them an election. Take a look.
14: There were those who thought that I should think a certain way.
15: Yeah.
14: And the difficulty has been that they said that, oh, you're confused. Well, I'm not confused. You're confused. They think that here's the way you're supposed to think. Again, here's your skin color. There's this kind of deterministic view that you're supposed to think this because we say so. And I, of course, declined that invitation. And so now that means it's something that I'm a walking contradiction.
8: All right, tonight, before we get to Senator Cruz, we have big news. Again, Darlene Graham, Lindsey Graham's sister, is now projected to win the South Carolina GOP primary runoff and now head to the general election in November. We're going to watch it. But first, joining us with more, the author of the brand new book, Going Further, the incomparable Clarence Thomas, our friend, Senator Ted Cruz. First, I got to ask you, well, your reaction to Lindsey's sister? I mean, pretty amazing. And well, incredible that Lindsey raised this girl after their parents died at 13. Yeah. She grew up very poor in a bar. And Lindsey was amazing in what he did. And then this next part is the day after her brother dies, she doesn't have time to mourn Lindsey. She gets a call from the president, a call from Henry McMaster, the governor. Please serve out the rest of your brother's term. She didn't have time to mourn, but she was asked to serve. And she said yes and stepped up. I really come to love and admire her. I miss her brother a lot. I think we all do. But pretty amazing story here.
15: Yeah. Yeah, look, you and I were both dear friends with Lindsey. It still doesn't feel real that he's not with us anymore. And Darlene, he loved Darlene and she loved him. And she answered the call and stepped forward to serve. I'm grateful that she did. I'm glad to be serving with her. And I think we are serving in consequential times, and Lindsey understood the stakes, and I believe Darlene does as well. And so we've got to fight alongside President Trump to fight back from the radicals and the Marxists and the Islamists who've taken over the Democrat Party. And if we let our country go off the edge of that cliff, I don't think there's any coming back.
8: You know, I played a very big role here in a lot of different ways. And I have nothing but nice things to say about Ralph Norman. I just, when he went for Nikki Haley over Donald Trump, that made me question in my mind whether or not he's going to be a wishy-washy, you know, Republican. I'll tell you what, I would argue that Darlene's more conservative than her brother, having gotten to know her. And she's really aligned on focus on and her focus

0: You're not wrong. And look, I wrote this book because I think Justice Thomas has an extraordinary personal story. And he is one of the most consequential conservative thinkers and Supreme Court justices to ever serve. Justice Thomas is a good friend of mine. I've known him 30 years. He agreed to do, we did 9.5 hours of one-on-one interviews for this book. And in this book, it came out today. Today was the launch, and it immediately skyrocketed to number one. It's the number one best-selling book on Amazon because Justice Thomas's story is so compelling. And what I tried to do in this book is a couple of things. Number one, tell his personal story. He was born into abject poverty in rural Georgia. He was raised in incredibly challenging circumstances. He was raised by his grandparents. His grandfather was a strict disciplinarian, taught him discipline, taught him hard work, but also taught him education and reading. His grandparents were illiterate. They didn't know how to read or write, but they emphasized education for Clarence and his younger brother. He initially had no interest in being a lawyer or a judge. What he wanted to be was a priest. And he went to the seminary, and we almost got, instead of Justice Thomas, Father Thomas. But then when he went to the seminary in both high school and college, he became disillusioned with the church. He became disillusioned that the church was not standing up against racial injustice, was not standing up for civil rights. And so he went to Holy Cross undergrad and Yale Law School, and he became a leftist radical, an angry young man. He was in a riot in Harvard Square. And what I try to do in this book is tell his story, which is an amazing journey from abject poverty and facing grotesque racism to the pinnacle of American law. But I also try to lay out his intellectual journey from an angry radical leftist to one of the most important conservatives to have ever lived. Not only that, today, Justice Thomas is the second largest, longest serving Supreme Court justice in history. In 2 years, he will be the longest serving justice in history. And what I do in this book is I try to explain 30 years of jurisprudence defending the Constitution and what it means, and do so in a way that is understandable. You don't have to be a lawyer. You don't have to be an expert. I try to write this book so that a smart high school student can read it and be inspired. You can order the book right now at goingfurther.com, goingfurther.com. And it's a great book to give your kids, to give your grandkids. The reason I wrote it is this is a divided time where people are demoralized and they're sad, and we don't have enough heroes. And I think Clarence Thomas is an American hero, and he's someone that if people are looking for role models, you would be very hard-pressed to find a better role model than Justice Clarence Thomas. He's extraordinary, and I want as many people as possible to know his story and know his legacy.
1: Well, we'll put up the book one more time. I'm looking forward to reading it, Senator. I wish I would have gotten an advanced copy. Going Further, goingfurther.com if you want to get a copy. Ted Cruz, always appreciate you. Thank you. Here now with more on tonight's major election results out of South Carolina, Republican strategist Erin McGuire, Fox News contributor Jason Chaffetz. Erin, I'm going to start with you. I want your analysis on this because I've gotten to know Darlena. Obviously, I spoke at the National Cathedral and gave one of the eulogies for Lindsay. Not the easiest thing to do for anybody, and especially when it's a friend. I will argue to you that Lindsay was Donald Trump's best friend, and Darlene is more conservative than Lindsay. And I know for a fact that that's true.
2: I think that's completely right here. And what a competitive race we saw in South Carolina. And as a complete newcomer, we've seen Darlene Graham not only step into the role of comforter for the state of South Carolina and the country writ large for the loss of her brother, but senator and now campaign victor. Winning in politics is hard. Winning twice is even harder. She's going to win in November. And that is a stalwart conservative to serve and deliver a Make America Great Again agenda. It's a great victory this evening for South Carolina.
1: You know, Jason, what's interesting is, and I actually like Bishop. I have nothing against him, but I'm friends with Darlene, like I was friends with Lindsay. And I've gotten to know her. And the fact that she stepped up and was willing to serve when asked by her president and governor is beyond inspiring, before she even mourned or buried her brother. The brother that she called not only a brother, but a mother and a father, because they lost their parents when she was 13 years old. And so I'm very happy for her. And I will say this, Donald Trump just put another, check in his column, because I don't think it could have happened without him.
3: Yeah, Donald Trump, I think, was more than the

0: difference in this. Look, you got two good candidates. The trick here is that the people who like Ralph Norman, who went to the polls and checked his name, the 165,000, which is a lot, they need to come on board and make sure we get them out to vote in November, because we got to make sure that that stays in Republican hands. But a lot of credit to President Donald Trump, a lot of credit, obviously, to the senator, because she demonstrated that she knows the heart and the mind and the soul of the people of South Carolina. And I think she'll be an exceptional senator. And certainly the president needs all the good friends he can get in the United States Senate, and she will be a stalwart that way.
1: Yeah, amazing. And I think, you know, Bishop supporting Nikki Haley, you know, alienated him from the president. It only raised the question in my mind, is he going to be a rogue Republican? When you have slim majorities, you need everybody on the same page. And again, I think Republicans need to get stronger. They have a strong president. They need to stiffen their spine and fight harder. Anyway, Aaron, thank you. Jason, thank you. Now, we're expecting Darlene Graham to speak any moment. When that happens, we will dip in and listen to what she has to say. Also, coming up, bombshell testimony in court from one of Nancy Clancy's psychologists, plus Charles Barkley weighs in on the WNBA trans debate, while Clay Travis makes an even bigger offer to the league. What do you hear his latest offer? It is unbelievable, straight out.
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17: We find ourselves rich in goods, but ragged in spirit. Reaching with magnificent precision for the moon, but falling into raucous discord on Earth.
18: I have decided to order the immediate redeployment from Vietnam of the division equivalent of approximately 25,000 men.
19: At the inquest, I responded as completely and as truthfully as I could to the questions that were put to me by the judge as well as the district attorney.
20: Tranquility Base here. The Eagle has landed. I'm going to step off the land now. It's one small step for man, one giant leap for mankind.
21: This is the largest group of people ever assembled in one place.
22: Good morning. What we have in mind is breakfast in bed for 400,000.
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4: 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August is Auto-Inflammatory Awareness Month. It was started in 2015 by the Auto-Inflammatory Alliance, along with the help and support of many other organizations around the world. Auto-inflammatory diseases usually have recurring fevers with debilitating or chronic flares of systemic inflammation. They can lead to joint pain, headaches, vomiting, red eyes,

0: abdominal pains, and more. And they're caused by genetic mutation in molecules that regulate the immune defense system against infectious agents. These are different than autoimmune diseases like lupus and rheumatoid arthritis, and they're not contagious, even if symptoms include a fever, rash, non-infectious conjunctivitis, and more. The Alliance suggests several ways to get involved this year, like shining an orange light for auto-inflammatory awareness, as some buildings and other landmarks do, or attending a lighting event. For more health news, go to foxnewshealth.com. 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I'm Lisa Brady, Fox News.
1: I'm Frank Lanza with your Fox True Crime Minute. A Massachusetts teenager is being held without bail, accused of murdering his mother and younger brother in an affluent Boston suburb. Prosecutors pointing to unsettling artificial intelligence searches leading up to the crime. Investigators say the 17-year-old fatally attacked his 45-year-old mother and 14-year-old brother inside their Acton home. Middlesex County DA Marion Ryan says the teen allegedly used ChatGPT as well as the internet to write fictional scenarios detailing the murder of his family. Authorities discovering the victims after a tutor couldn't make contact at the house. Police later found the teen 13 miles away, finding him inside his mother's stolen vehicle with items connecting him directly to the scene. He now faces multiple charges, including two counts of murder. There's more on this story at foxnews.com or subscribe to the Fox True Crime Podcast. I'm Frank Lanza with your Fox True Crime Minute.
2: All right, this is a Fox News alert. Darlene Graham, Lindsey Graham's sister, expected to speak at any moment after winning the South Carolina Republican Senate primary runoff race. We'll take you there and dip in when she takes the stage first. We are now in the fifth week of the Lindsey Clancy murder trial, and it's been an eventful week so far, to say the least. Bombshell testimony continues, including one psychologist who said that Lindsey Clancy did, in fact, have moral clarity when she strangled her three young children, which she's admitted to. Now, closing arguments are now expected. It should be in the hands of a jury very soon. Our very own Brian Yenis, he's on the ground. He's in Massachusetts with so much more. Wow, has this captivated the nation's attention, Brian.
3: Sean, good evening. No doubt about it. FBI psychiatrist Dr. Gregory Sadhoff testified today to inconsistencies in Lindsey Clancy's claim that a male voice commanded her to kill her three children. He said that it's highly unusual that a voice hallucination would only appear on the day of the killings.
4: Is it typical, based on your training and experience, for someone to hear command hallucinations and then for them to stop abruptly?
5: No. Committing the act is not curative of the voice. I've not ever seen that.
3: Earlier, another prosecution witness, forensic psychologist Dr. Kirk Heilbronn, testified Clancy is criminally responsible despite her severe mental illness. He said she maintained control and planned the attack by sending her husband out on errands.
6: There are just many ongoing decisions that have to be made to accomplish a killing like this in 18 to 20 minutes.
3: The defense says Clancy suffered from a temporary postpartum psychotic break. On cross-examination, defense attorney Kevin Reddington questioned Heilbronn's credentials.
7: Have you ever treated a woman in postpartum psychosis?
6: Back in 1982.
3: Testimony ends tomorrow. Closing arguments are likely set for Thursday. Sean?
2: All right, then jury instructions, and then it will be in the hands of the jury. Brian Yenis, thank you for that report. Now, we are expecting Darlene Graham slated to speak at any moment. We will take you there live. But first, as the debate around biological men competing in women's sports continues, basketball Hall of Famer, the one and only Charles Barkley, I love him as a commentator. I think he's great. Weighed in on the ongoing debate, saying the WNBA is for women. Here's what he said.
8: Adam should come out, and Kathy. I like both of them a lot. Women can all, there's no transgender people going to play in the WNBA. If you don't like it, kick rocks. We're not going to discuss it anymore. The WNBA is for women. And listen, this is the last time we're going to discuss it. We're not going to turn it over to the fools on the internet. We're not going to turn it over to Congress and things like that. The WNBA is for women only.

0: You know, I met Charles Barkley once in my life. I just ran into him. He looked at me, I looked at him, we both started laughing because we knew each other. It was funny. Was a nice, wonderful person in person. Now, during that same appearance, he also discussed the total disdain shown for Caitlin Clark and Sophie Cunningham. That's an indisputable fact at this point, saying that other WNBA players just simply don't like them. Take a look.
1: Those girls do not like Caitlin Clark or Sophie Cunningham. There's something going on there. Because most of the time, when you see something, it has something to do with Caitlin or Sophie. I think those other women in the WNBA don't like them.
0: I agree with them. And the sad part is they help fill seats, which means that the league makes more money. And that means they'll have more money to pay players, everybody. Anyway, earlier today, a new episode of my podcast, Hanging Out With Me, Sean Hannity, featuring my friends Clay Travis, Buck Sexton, was released. And during our conversation, Clay, well, remember, he offered $10 million for the high school boys team of his choice to play last year's championship team out of Vegas. He upped the offer and the stakes. Take a listen.
2: Which allowed you to offer the WNBA $10 million if
3: yes.
2: they would play. Now, you're talking about last year's champions.
3: The Las Vegas Aces. That's right.
2: And you would pick the boys high school team of your choice.
3: Yeah.
2: You still haven't heard a word.
3: Still haven't heard a word, Sean, and I'm going to take another step and say I'll pay $10 million if they will play an eighth grade boys team
2: of
3: my choice. Serious.
0: And following a confrontation with a Chicago Sky player that went viral Sunday night, the team announced that Enes Kanter-Freedom was deemed to have the potential to be a threat. He's now banned from the arena. Meanwhile, he was the one being verbally assaulted merely for cheering Sophie Cunningham. Oh, and he had a shirt that defined what a woman is. Fox News contributor, our friend Clay Travis is here. I really enjoyed hanging out with you and Buck. It was a great time. Thank you guys for coming. I want people to watch the whole thing. We talk about a lot of, and you're so wrong on the 2028 Democratic nominee. I will take that bet. But let me stay on the issue at hand. You offer $10 million. It's not a bet. You will give the Vegas WNBA yes. championship team $10 million. They only take in $7 million a year, you told me, or they pay their players $7 million a year. That's their salary. So that means you are offering
3: right.
0: to
3: the
0: double
3: whole...
0: their salary, every player, and then the owner gets $3 million. Now, you went from a high school boys team that you pick to an eighth grade team? Seriously? You must have, I mean, do you that... just throw around $10 million like that all the time?
3: Well, no, because I know that this would be a win. And people say, okay, where's this coming from? The WNBA players, coaches, and owners have said we welcome men who identify as women into the WNBA. What they're basically saying is we welcome the erasing of all female athletes because if you allow that, that is what will occur. They won't play against a team of high school boys, state champions. So I am now taking it, Sean, to 14-year-old boys, eighth graders. I will give the WNBA champion Las Vegas Aces $10 million if they can beat an eighth grade boys team of my choice. These are 14-year-olds. I think the 14-year-old boys will beat them by 20 or more points. It will be just
0: wow.
3: like when we saw the U.S. women's soccer team lose
0: right, let me get specific now.
3: A 15U soccer
0: That's
3: team in Dallas, Texas, boys.
0: All right, that was embarrassing for them, no doubt about it. Here's my question, though. Now, is this an actual team, or do you get to pick the best players in eighth grade around the country?
3: Now, it would be a really good team of eighth grade boys, but it has to be a real team, right, of players. I can't just pick all of the best players all over the country. I will pick a good team in Texas, a good team in Florida, a good team in California, and they will wipe the floor with the WNBA champion Las Vegas Aces. We know this, Sean, because as you said, they make $7 million a year. If they beat one boys team of 14-year-olds, they get $10 million, yet it's crickets. They won't play this game. We would put it on pay-per-view. We would donate all the proceeds to our friends at Tunnel to Towers. It would be the most watched television event featuring a WNBA team of all time.
0: Okay, 100%. And the fact that you are so confident in your prediction is mind-numbing. Look, I've watched, I particularly like Sophie Cunningham now because she's outspoken. I always liked Caitlin Clark. My gosh, she's such a great shooter. And I think that Charles Barkley is right, unfortunately. I don't know why. All these two players are doing is filling the seats, and that increases the money that the league is making, which means they can play players more. Why people don't have, you know, a broader view of life is, you know, incomprehensible to me. So I'm listening to you, and the confidence by which you are going to put $10 million on the line.
3: Yep.
0: And you're telling me you're 100% confident, not 99.9. You're 100% confident. 100%. That's pretty amazing.
3: 100%.
0: I got to give you credit. I think this is
3: quite
0: entertaining.
3: And let me say this to Sean. I agree with everything Charles Barkley said in that statement. I wish he had taken the next point here, which is the reason they don't like Sophie Cunningham and Caitlin Clark is because they're straight white women. That's the reality. There's a lot of people who are afraid to say it. The WNBA is an identity politics-laden league. The woman who got into it with Enos Kanter, and there's no way he should be banned, by the way, from the Chicago Sky Arena. The woman who got into it with him, Natasha Cloud, she previously said that the entirety of America was trash. Our country was trash. That is the person that was going after Enos Kanter Freedom. And all he's doing is standing up for the rights of women to actually compete against women. Because, again, if we have unisex sports, there will be no women who ever make a team. Women's athletics will cease to exist. Every roster spot will go to men and even boys because boys are better than grown women.
0: So you, me, and you know, Buck Sexton, we're on the podcast together, and you made the dumbest political prediction I ever heard. I mean, you're so brilliant in sports, and you started OutKick. You're a great businessman. I give you so much credit, and I'm proud of your success. I celebrate success. We do on this program. And then you made the you think Kamala's going to be the 2028 nominee. By the way, Darlene Graham has now walked in the room. Her husband and two daughters are on the stage with her. We're going to get to that real quick. So you really
3: Kamala's
0: stay with that
3: be
0: prediction.
3: The nominee,
0: do you
3: want to
0: put money on it? Do you want to put money on it?
3: Yes, I will bet you $100, Sean. Kamala will be the nominee in 2028. Remember it.
0: On. All right, you got it. All right, thanks, Clay Travis. All
3: handshake.
0: Right, Darlene Graham won the big runoff, filling the seat of her late brother, Lindsey Graham. And let's dip in.
4: What a night. What a night. So, South Carolina Republicans, I humbly accept your nomination to serve as the Republican nominee for the United States Senate from the great state of South Carolina. Thank you, thank you, thank you. First, I want to thank the good Lord who got us through these past few weeks and gave me and my family the strength to keep going. Yes. I continue to miss Lindsey every day, and there is still a big hole in my heart. But I know he's looking down right now, very proud of everyone in this room. I want to thank President Trump for all of his support and his endorsement. Mr. President, Lindsey truly loved you and viewed you as one of his closest friends. I appreciate that bond and appreciate all that you've done for our country. Our victory would not have been possible without you, and we are truly grateful. South Carolina is truly Trump country. I also want to thank Senator Tim Scott, Governor Henry McMaster, Congressman Russell Fry, Congressman William Timmons, Jeannie Honeycutt, Cody Simpson, Pamela Evett, Hugh Weathers, and so many more Republican officials and candidates from across our state for their support. Politics is a team sport, and without you, we would not have won, all of you. From the bottom of my heart, thank you very much.
5: Senator Graham, we love you!
4: Thank you. Now I want to thank Team Graham, who have worked so very hard over the past several weeks. And through your own grief and tears, I know I could not have done it without you. You are truly amazing. You are the gold standard when it comes to helping people in South Carolina. Thank you for your service. To every volunteer who knocked on doors, made calls, and put up yard signs in the unbearable August heat, thank you. Campaigns are won on the ground, one conversation at a time, and you did that work. This victory would not have been possible without you. Now I want to thank my family, Larry, Nicole, Emily, Kyle, and my grandson Copeland, who's home in bed tonight right now, for standing with me. And most importantly, I want to thank everyone who prayed for me and voted for me today. So thank you all. Weeks have been an unbelievably challenging time for our family, but you know what? We did it! Yeah. I have mixed emotions right now. I'm still feeling grief, heartache, and immense gratitude. So thank you all again. During the past several weeks, I've been amazed at the number of people Lindsay personally impacted and the legacy he left behind. Our state and nation are much better and safer because of him. Thank you, Lindsay, for your service to South Carolina and to this country. It's just not the same without you here. I also want to thank my opponent, Congressman Ralph Norman, and all the other Republican candidates who entered this race. Running for office is not an easy endeavor. I have learned that the hard way. I admire and appreciate your willingness to serve. As South Carolina Republicans, we are part of a large and sometimes disagreeable family of conservative voices, right? But we know that our family squabbles are minor compared to the major differences we have with our Democratic opponents. That's right. If you supported another candidate in this primary, please know that I will work hard to earn your trust and your support. People are moving to South Carolina in droves to get away from the blue state policies of the Democratic Socialist. Yeah, yeah. I remember you. Massachusetts, right? We cannot and must not allow Democratic Socialists to gain a foothold in our conservative state like South Carolina. Tonight is a great victory, but it's not the finish line. In fact, it is the starting line for an even bigger fight which lies ahead. Liberals believe if they can defeat conservatives in South Carolina, then they can defeat us anywhere. Once again, they're coming for us and the South Carolina values we hold dear. For those who are not aware, you need to know that my Democratic opponent, Dr. Annie Andrews, is the most radical liberal ever nominated for a statewide office by the South Carolina Democratic Party. Her views are those of Bernie Sanders and AOC. If you like Kamala Harris for president, you're going to love Dr. Annie Andrews. No person in South Carolina has pushed harder for the absolutely terrible idea of turning confused little boys into little girls and vice versa than Annie Andrews. Gun control, government-run health care, abortion until the moment of birth, Bad idea after bad idea, Annie Andrews backs them all. I have a different background and vision for our state. I'm a hard worker with a servant's heart. I grew up in the back of a bar and liquor store in one room in Central South Carolina. My parents worked long, hard hours to make ends meet. We didn't take vacations. If they were sick, they had to get up and go to work because the doors weren't.
0: All right, Darlene Graham, after a big win, thanking President Trump and Tim Scott, her campaign team, Lindsey's team, choking up, talking about her brother. And then I'll add one other name, Trey Gowdy, to that list, who was an amazing friend to her, and Henry McMaster, the governor. It is huge news. It really is. Big win for her. And she laid down the gauntlet. You got a radical Democratic socialist running in South Carolina. Hard to believe, but this is the environment we live in. All right. Also, sad news tonight, the world of country music. Dolly Parton, one of the nicest people you'll ever meet, has passed away. Actor James Woods starred alongside Parton in the movie Straight Talk in 1992, posted this beautiful tribute on X about Dolly, writing, quote, "Heaven has found its voice. Rest in his arms, angel." James Wood is with us now. I was very touched by what you wrote. By the way, I'm very interested in your social media in general, but that was extremely touching. She was a very infectiously fun person to be around. Kind, smart, business. She was amazing.
5: Well, I always say about Dolly, it's impossible to want to talk about her in the past tense, but I always say about her that she, you know, when people would ask me, what's Dolly like? I said, think of everything you like about her. Everything, all her charm, her beauty, her beautiful music, her kind words, her wicked sense of humor. Multiply it by 10 and you're getting there. That's how great she was to be around. She never had a bad moment. The crew loved her. She treated every person equally and wonderfully. And it's funny, I came in today, we're making my fourth album with Shooter Jennings, and you know, another great royalty of music. And I walked in and the musicians were setting up and they said, bad news today, man. And I said, well, they said Dolly Parton is gone. I was just, my knees buckled, boy. I just thought, God, Dolly just is supposed to be here forever. And, you know, she's a special icon to musicians for reasons that you would not expect. You know, when she was like 19 or 20, when she wrote I Will Always Love You, and she was leaving Wagner's show, Colonel Parker, Elvis Presley's manager, said, look, Elvis wants to sing this song. And for a young writer, performer, songwriter, performer like Dolly, this was the chance of a lifetime. And he said, but he has to get half the songwriting credit. And Dolly said, but he didn't write the song. I wrote the song. He said, well, yeah, but he's going to take half the credit, and you're lucky you're getting that much left. And she said, oh, I'm not going to do that. And she stood up then for the rights of all artists. And back then, for a woman, a young woman, to stand up like that was so powerful. And she has always, with a smile on her face and with all the charm in the world, stood up for the disenfranchised in so many ways. And there was something about her that was always there in spirit. And yet, it would be on the set. I mean, I loved her. She was so wonderful to work with. You know, you work with actors, a lot of wonderful actors, but she's like Clint Eastwood or Jim Garner, or, you know, so many like really wonderful people. Anthony Hopkins, who just wonderful to everybody. And she was a special one. She was above all of it. And, you know, someday she'd say to me, hey, I just wrote a new song. This is Dolly Parton. She said, I just wrote a new song. You want to hear it? I go, yeah. And I thought she was like, I don't know. You know, I didn't know then that all this goes into it, you know. She said, yeah. She said, well, come on in the trailer. I'll play it for you. She sits down with those long nails, and she starts doing the rhythm, and she'd sing, like, you know, a song that would become platinum hit, you know, a couple of months later. And she was just, you know, fantastic, fantastic woman.
0: Fantastic. I thought it was, you've just given a beautiful tribute to your friend. She was a very special person. Her personality was infectious. I didn't know her as well as you did, obviously, but I'm sorry for your loss and everyone in country music loss. She was a national treasure. By the way, I'm obsessed with your political points of view. I hope you'll come back on another issue that I find a little more fun, but you know, it's hard when you lose friends. I lost Lindsey Graham. He was a dear friend. James Woods, we
5: you know,
0: really
5: Sean,
0: appreciate
5: it.
0: Yeah, go ahead.
5: We'll get time, but I'm really glad I got. Sorry it was over these circumstances, but it's great to talk to you.
0: Yeah, me too. But I really appreciate your kind words about her. Thank you. When we come back, first it was the Gulf of America. Now President Trump is trolling neighbors to the north. We got a new name for Lake Ontario. Could China soon have robot soldiers? Tommy Lahren is fearless. Next. All right, time now for the other news of the day. President Trump is, well, taking his feud with Canada to a whole new level, floating a new name for Lake Ontario. He posted on Truth Social, quote, the U.S. is giving serious consideration to changing the name of Lake Ontario to Lake America in that we don't expect to do much business with Ontario any longer. Here with more, the big weekend show co-host and, of course, Tommy Lahren's podcast is Fearless. Tommy Lahren, you know, this is what people don't know about Donald Trump. They don't know he has a wicked sense of humor. You know, he takes up as one person more space in people's minds than any living person on this earth, and he does it on purpose. He loves it.
6: He does, Sean, but I don't think it's a bad idea. Why not Lake America? We have the Gulf of America. That's a huge hit. So why not Lake America? Listen, Canada, the Canadians, they're so nice generally, and they are our neighbors. They are our friends. But sometimes they act like entitled teenage brats, and sometimes they need to be put in their place. And who better than Donald Trump? Listen, he offered them to be the 51st state. They didn't want to do it. So, you know what? At this point, I think Lake America has a great ring to it. I think it would be a lot of fun. And I'm hoping, I know it's probably a joke, but listen, I'm not against it, Sean. I think it sounds like a great place to vacation.
0: You know what? I like your idea. I like President Trump's idea. I'm in. I'm on board. You just signed me up. Perfect argument for that. I'm just tired of Canada taxing, let's see, our farmers, our dairy farmers, you know, milk. I mean, you get to bring in a small amount, and then all of a sudden, boom, they were hitting us up with tariffs through the roof. They've not been free and fair trade partners. I'm sorry, and they kind of deserve what's been happening. All right, I am obsessed, in case you have not watched this show recently, I'm obsessed with robots. Mm-hmm. China's now making its number one priority very clear. Robots, robots, and more robots. More than 2,000 of them are setting records on the ongoing World Humanoid Robot Games in Beijing. Don't believe me? Look at this. All right, now take a look how fast that thing is going. Look at this. It's unbelievable. Now, a robot named Lightning Bolt shattered the earlier version of Lightning Bolt's record, running 100 meters in 9.39 seconds. Now, that's faster than Bolt's 2009 record of 9.58 seconds. The robots are also competing in soccer, weightlifting, boxing, just to name a few. And if I don't know. I'm obsessed with it. I find it amazing. Look at this boxing. This is just like kids killer. And according to reports, the ultimate goal is to create robot soldiers. According to CBS News, robotic engineers believe Chinese companies are only 5 to 10 years away from it. Real life Star Wars. Okay, that part is not the good part. However, this is a reality. You know, I keep following Tesla and Elon Musk's version of robot. Every year they have another version they bring out. It's better than the year before. You know, we're talking about cutting the lawn, doing your dishes, ironing your clothes, vacuuming your floor. I want one. I'm going to be very blunt. I would like to get one when they're available and affordable.
6: Yeah, we need them from Elon Musk, though, and from American innovation. I don't know if you can trust a Chinese robot, Sean. That's not the first thing I would put in my house if I were you. We know, of course, the Chinese are notorious for their spy operations. So that's... Yeah, I wouldn't put a Chinese robot in my home. I think that's definitely going too far. But I think American innovation is going to make the best robots. Hopefully they can do the things that we don't want to do. And then we can still have Americans doing all the things that are authentic and real, playing sports, writing music, writing movies and literature. I think let's save them for the tasks we don't want to do, but let's preserve authentic American innovation and creativity for what it is. And I would just say about these robots, I'm sure the Chinese can make a great robot, but if it's anything like their clothes, they might fall apart. So let's go with Elon Musk. Let's go with American innovation.
0: With
6: I think we're better off.
0: Well, it's more than that. I actually asked Elon about it, and he's kind of following the Model T, Henry Ford's model, which is he wanted all the people that worked on his assembly line to be able to afford a Model T. He wants this to be affordable for pretty much every American that's working. That means the price is going to come down, and it's going to be mass produced. It's going to be awesome. Don't you want a robot? I don't feel like cutting the lawn. I don't feel like vacuuming the floor. And I hate those tasks.
6: You know, I'm with you, Sean, but I also, with the people so upset with the flat cameras and the data centers and all that, let's just maybe pump the brakes a little bit on the robot. Let's give everything a chance to set in before we start bringing the robots into our homes. Make sure they're not spying on us, okay? That's what I got to make sure of before I invite a robot in. It'd be great if it, you know, mowed the lawn and cleaned the toilet, but let's be careful.
0: I want an Elon. I want a Tesla one. I'm not interested in the Chinese version. They've already hacked me a million times. Them, the Russians, the Iranians. I've had enough of that. Tommy Lahren, thank you. All right, don't forget, a new episode of my podcast, Hanging Out With Me, dropped today. Our friends, Clay Travis, Buck Sexton, who talked about Buck's time as a CIA analyst, Clay's $10 million challenge to the WNBA, and upping the bet, 2028 prediction. Set your DVR so you never miss an episode. Let Not Your Heart Be Troubled. Greg Gutfeld's next. He'll put a smile on your face. Have a great night with your family.
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8: Cause of death announced. I'm Sue Guzman, Fox News. The world today remembering country music legend and global icon Dolly Parton. Legendary singer, actress, and philanthropist died today at the age of 80. Her publicist announcing tonight that she passed away in a Nashville hospital following a brief battle with cancer. Fox's Mike Emanuel has more.
9: Dolly Parton was a beloved figure, passing away today at age 80. Known for being a prolific singer, songwriter, philanthropist, and actress during a seven-decade career, Dolly Parton inspired multiple generations of artists and fans. It was known she had been dealing with some health issues, but Dolly told People magazine last Friday there were still so many things she wanted to achieve. Her nephew made the announcement this afternoon.
10: Rest in peace, Aunt Dolly, Aunt Granny, Gigi. May God bless Dolly Parton, and may God bless you all. She will always love you.
9: Dolly Parton had more than 60 albums and at least 24 number one hits. She was known for her bold fashion and remarkable personality.
8: Darlene Graham has won the Republican nomination for Senate in South Carolina's special primary election.
4: I want to thank President Trump for all of his support and his endorsement. Mr. President, Lindsey truly loved you and viewed you as one of his closest friends. I appreciate that bond and appreciate all that you've done for our country.
8: Graham, who had been serving as senator after being appointed to replace her late brother Lindsey Graham, defeated Congressman Ralph Norman in that runoff and will take on Democrat Annie Andrews in November. Long lines reported outside gas station in Iran's capital as people rush to fill their tanks amid fuel shortages and fears of higher prices. This amid new U.S. sanctions, some drivers waiting 2 hours or more. 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
8: The man wanted for allegedly terrorizing residents and visitors in Philadelphia while wearing a Chucky character mask has been arrested in Las Vegas. An active warrant had been issued for Zymir Hughes for aggravated assault and allegedly terrorizing citizens and disrupting the peace in Philadelphia's downtown area and recording the interactions on his cell phone. Hughes is currently being held at the Clark County Detention Center in Las Vegas as he awaits extradition back to Philadelphia. Canada today striking back at the U.S., announcing retaliatory tariffs on about $20 billion worth of American goods. The duties announced Tuesday include steel, dairy products, appliance, and farm equipment, as the trade war between the once friendly neighbors escalated sharply. New tariffs extended, though, well beyond industrial goods, hitting everyday purchases as well, such as seafood, cheese, clothing, cosmetics, and even toilet paper. The National Guard is pulling out of New Orleans. Details from Fox's Tom Graham.
13: The Louisiana National Guard is ending its eight-month deployment on the streets of New Orleans. In December, 350 troops were sent to the city's French Quarter to ramp up security after a previous attack on Bourbon Street during 2025 New Year's celebrations. Republican Governor Jeff Landry requested the deployment following President Trump's high-profile use of National Guard troops in several Democrat-led cities. The deployment was initially expected to end following Mardi Gras in February, but was extended until this month. The Louisiana Guard says they assisted in 4,000 patrols. Tom Graham, Fox News.
8: The U.S. military attacking a boat suspected of being used to smuggle drugs into the Caribbean Sea today, killing four people. This latest attack bringing the number of people who have been killed in boat strikes by the U.S. military to at least 227 in 68 strikes. The Trump administration began targeting those it calls narco-terrorists almost a year ago. I'm Sue Guzman. This is Fox News.
7: 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Senior White House correspondents Jackie Heinrich and Peter Ducey anchor from Washington, D.C.
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1: Jimmy, back in action, fired up for hour number three of Fox Across America, sponsored by the fine folks at Prevagen. They say it's for your brain. Apparently, they're not selling in Florida these days because they just elected a couple of socialists over in those Democrat primaries. I mean, dude.
2: Well, that's the dumbest thing I've heard of.
1: We're going to get into it in this hour. Paul Gleiser's coming by from the great state of Texas. I actually want to talk about Frank Beard, the late great drummer for ZZ Top. If you're out there in Tyler, Texas, listening on KTBB, you're probably all too familiar with their story and Robin Hood Studios and the Country Tavern and all of those other local iconic haunts that I idolize. So we have to bring on our own Texas historian, Paul Gleiser, to make some sense of things. Long before we get there, we've got some adulting to do, and we'll talk about politics and everything else. And, of course, my producer, Mikey, wants to get into this back and forth between Larry David and Alan Dershowitz. I will explain. But the point is, if you're living here in America and you're in on the joke that we're kind of the luckiest people who have ever lived, you know, right now you're well aware that our country's divided by a bunch of privileged idiots. People who have more convenience, they have more tolerance, they have more economic upward mobility than any generation that's ever existed, yet all they want to do is complain about the country. Okay, we don't do a lot of that here, but it's a reason why, like, socialists and all these other idiots are making progress, is because a lot of our politics have become a grievance movement. Just tell us what's wrong. You don't need a plan. You don't need to fix it. Okay, just complain. Complaining became currency in the Democratic Party. It worked for a while, but now when you look at the polls on these statewide races, everybody's just like,
3: shut up, will you shut up?
1: They don't want to hear it. Let me give you a poll really quickly. This is over in Michigan, where they nominated Abdul Al-Sayed. Okay, he's been campaigning with Hassan Piker. They want to defund the police, open the prisons. America deserved 9/11. Let's check in on how that's doing in the polls. Clip 21.
4: At 51%, Abdul Al-Sayed is at 47%. So in a state that has not had a Republican United States Senator since, get this, 1994 was the last time that a Republican won a Senate race in the great state of Michigan.
1: So he's losing right now by 5, and that's only going to get a hell of a whole lot worse.
5: He knows what he's talking about.
1: Why is that the case? Because most people do not in any way, shape, or form want anything to do with socialism. Do you know the DSA, the Democratic Socialists of America? Do you know that chapter is 80% white, meaning it is all woke white people?
6: Everything woke turns to
1: okay. 80%. And they went to Ivy League schools. They got big fancy degrees. They were learned to believe America's this big oppressive white supremacist hellhole. You know the old adage, when you have the facts, pound the facts. When you have nothing, pound the table. Well, everybody disparaging America is pounding the table.
7: He's a lousy dad, but he's right.
1: And at the statewide level, it's not going to work. Like, it's happening in these primaries. Some of them are really well-funded. Some of them just have very radical districts. Like, in New York, a couple of socialists won primaries, and people are misled by that because they go, wow, this socialism thing must be getting really popular. And then you find out that only 7% of the voters took part in the primary. You know, if that's, you're in a primary and there's only 7% of the voters participating, you really don't need that much support. You just need the fleeting amount of people who will turn out and pull a voting lever or mail in a ballot 7 days after the election is held. You know how modern voting works. You don't need to pull a lever. You just need somebody to get to a mailbox at some point in the next 2.5 months.
8: What the hell is the world coming to?
1: Really think about that. Okay, out in, you know, Florida, they were able to count a state that has about 23.5 million people living in it in a day. Do you know right now, as we speak to you right now, that L.A. has not completely finished counting all the votes in the mayor's race?
9: I'm sick and tired of all this bullshit.
1: That race was in June, dude. It was June 6th. And we're sitting here all these days. It's freaking August. And they're like, we're almost finished. It's going to be.
10: You got to do better than that.
1: I mean, no, you are finished. Like, in terms of being taken seriously ever again, trust me, you're already finished. But I bring all of this up as to say, when you get on the air on this show, and we try to talk about what matters in America, what affects you, okay, if socialism were to succeed, yeah, that would matter, because it would stifle innovation, obviously cripple the free markets, de-incentivize hustle and self-reliance and all the things that made us the super achievers that we are. But oh, by the way, it comes with a side helping of Sharia law values. And this is something that's not getting enough attention. Okay, I wanted to pivot to this because of the Bill Maher clip. Bill Maher, to his credit, okay, he has been on the wrong side of a lot of big issues. He was a Trump is Hitler guy. He was a Trump colluded with Russia guy. He followed everything Fauci told you to follow.
7: Fauci's just pulling stuff out of his butt.
1: But he eventually realized he was being lied to and this stuff wasn't aging well with anything. And he was smart enough to distance himself from the craziest positions in the Democratic Party. That's how you survive for 30 years in politics, especially if you're a guy covering it in the news. You survive by knowing when to skip town. Do you know the old adage, if you go to a party and they're smoking weed, you're like, all right, it's a party, no big deal. But if you go to a party and they're smoking crack, you're like, we got to get out of here immediately. Okay, Bill Maher is now walking into the backyard party and realizes they're all smoking crack right now. That's the look.
10: I got a bad feeling about this.
1: So he's trying to distance themselves, but what he's noticing is, in a lot of these places, Michigan being a good example, okay, they are now on their actual websites where candidates, you know, reveal their platforms. They're now taking things off like gay rights and women's rights because they know a lot of the Muslim voters don't support them. And to Bill Maher's credit, instead of just looking the other way, he's at least calling them out. Give him credit for this. This is clip 26.
11: A liberal Democrat named Melissa Chaudhry, running for Congress in Seattle, was asked why, among the many progressive causes listed on her website, LGBT rights was conspicuously absent. Because, she said, a lot of Muslims do not feel that way, unfortunately. Now, here's where liberal sphincters just tightened. Because they heard the word Muslim and have been brainwashed into thinking, oh, some Islamophobic bullshit coming now. No, just facts. And a little honesty to the people who see everything as oppressor versus oppressed, but can't see who actually does a lot of oppressing. So let me ask, is this the progressive policy now? Is Ms. Chaudhry right? We throw gay people under the bus anytime it clashes with what makes Muslims uncomfortable?
1: Think about that. Okay. And the answer is yes. And I'm going to play the rest of his clip in a minute. But they're flat out saying, oh, yeah, no, we took that off the website. We're trying to garner support from people who don't agree with American values. I mean,
12: it's people with a dirty mind that think like that.
1: Imagine. But that's what a lot of the party has been hijacked by. Here's the rest of it. Clip 27.
11: Democracy, not theocracy. Free speech, even about religion. Equal rights for women, LGBT. That's America. And none of this is available in Sharia law, which a third of British Muslims want to see be the law in England. And you can't have both. You can't have England and Sharia law. And the left's reaction to Islamification is, the worst that could happen from it is it will get right-wingers elected. Maybe, or maybe the worst that could come from it is in 20 years the UK is turning away gay cruise ships.
1: And he's talking about gay cruise ships because if you didn't follow that story, there was a gay cruise ship making the rounds, basically a big party boat, you know, an all-inclusive, kind of like a hedonism, one of those resorts, like a hookup resort. And it was a party ship sailing around. They had a medical issue, and none of the Middle Eastern countries would let them dock because they don't support and recognize gay rights. Well, in any event, okay, that religion, that value system is now running rampant in the Democrat Party. I mean, that's what Abdul al-Sayed represents in Michigan. Think about Michigan and how Kamala Harris wanted, you know, the governor, Josh Shapiro of Pennsylvania, to possibly be her vice president. And they ruled him out because they're like, we're not going to win Michigan if we have a Jewish guy on the ticket. Like, that passes for acceptable in politics. in the modern era that we live in now, like actual real dirtbags, where they openly embrace anti-Semitism. Like, it's so crazy to think, like, somebody like Kanye West, we talk about this all the time in my house. Kanye West is a rapper who said a lot of stupid anti-Semitic things. He is banned from performing in most of the world right now. He's doing a couple of sold-out shows in Russia this week. Okay, he just did, a couple hundred thousand people came to see him in, like, Belgium. Okay, he performed at SoFi out in Los Angeles and set a record for the two largest concert sellouts in North America. He had massive turnouts because he has support as an artist. A lot of people will separate the art from the artist. But the point is governments are banning him from performing because he tweeted anti-Semitic things. Yet they're letting hundreds of thousands, if not millions of people into their country that actually truly mean and hope to implement anti-Semitic things. Okay, that's the reality of right now in politics. Like, in Bill Maher, to his credit, I don't think he's even being politically expedient in pointing this out, the way he's distanced themselves from other things like the trans issue. I think, if you're around the block enough, you know crazy when you see it, and you know something that becomes its own threat. Like, do I think socialism is popular enough right now that everyone's just going to go vote for it and they're going to run things? No, I don't think we're there. I'm not the guy who gets on the radio and wants to scare you to death and they're here. But I do actually understand that you can't win the lottery without buying a ticket. Okay? And these socialists right now are being given that ticket. So is socialism here? No. But is socialism a bounce of the ball away from happening and being popular in this country at some point? Yes.
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28: 1989. The Soviet Union leaves Afghanistan.
29: General Boris Grumov crossed the bridge over the Amu Darya River. This was the final act in the withdrawal of all Soviet armed forces and services from the Republic of Afghanistan.
30: The government has to show clearly it has abandoned the old Stalinist class struggle approach.
31: Banishment for life for Pete Rose from baseball is the sad end of a sorry episode.
32: I gambled on other sports other than baseball. I never gambled on baseball, but I think I'm being punished pretty severely.
33: So the Oakland A's take a
34: I'll tell you what, we have an earthquake.
35: Jim Baker, once one of this nation's most powerful televangelists, now faces a lifetime in prison.
36: 300 East Berliners are climbing over the metal fence here towards the Berlin Wall.
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0: Rosie O'Donnell filling in for Jimmy Kimmel as he takes a summer hiatus. I want to play you a Rosie O'Donnell clip.
1: No, God! No, God, please, no! No! No!
0: I got, listen, I had to listen to what you did. She gets last for this, but it's all the pandery, Trump's the devil, you know, Mango Mussolini garbage. But I want you to hear it anyway. Clip 32.
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0: has been kind of a strange experience for me because all of a sudden I'm re-famous. I'm back in the spotlight, all thanks to President Oompa J. Loompa, who is watching us this evening from inside a catering cart. You know, I couldn't have done it without you, sweetie. You brought me back, just like you did with fascism and the measles.
1: Oh, Rosie, good gosh. And the crowd eats that up if it's a Trump bash. And do you see how I wanted you to hear the catering car thing? Jimmy Fallon's doing a lot of that right now. And obviously, if Kimmel was on the air, he'd be doing it just the same. It's a lot of what they do in liberal comedy is basically tell a lie and then trade on it as an accepted fact comedically, meaning Trump did not choose to go in a catering cart on his own and get smuggled from plane to plane. The Secret Service had a credible threat on his life. As someone who's been to a few Trump assassination attempts myself, I don't mind that they're playing a little defense with this guy. But what they're basically trying to sell people who watch these shows is this ongoing caricature of Trump, who's brought back fascism and the measles and is running for his life. And the people who tune into this sort of stuff that's divorced from reality do so because a lot of them hate themselves. There's this thing in liberalism where they think they have this weird moral high ground. There's a lot of self-righteousness because the people who respond to that sort of thing just need to know they're better than somebody. So the reason they can't stop telling these Trump jokes is because if Trump is this goofball who has no idea what he's doing and is screwing up the country and he's part Hitler, then by default, that makes everybody who votes for him just as guilty as he is, which by default makes everybody in that Jimmy Kimmel studio think they are the good guys in this whole thing. Okay, that's the biggest challenge they have right now over on the left.
2: They're crazy.
1: It's not even that they're all crazy. It's that a lot, like I know a lot of these people, I feel bad. But if you have a friend who really hates Trump, like they've made that their personality. Like if you go, oh, the Yankees won 3-1 last night. They go, yeah, I know. Good thing Trump wasn't there, huh? Everything that guy touches turns to and you're like, whoa, what did Trump have to do with the Yankees? And the answer is nothing. But if you have a friend who has made hating Trump their entire personality, they need people to hear them say the negative thing. You know, they have to walk into the room. God, you see the thing with the reflecting pool? Oh, that's so embarrassing for Trump. I mean, have you guys caught on to the reflecting? Oh, it's so bad. What's he doing with this ballroom anyway? Oh, man, I read an article today. Really embarrassing. And they need someone to hear them say it. Like the people who hate Trump, I'm not kidding, are no different than the people who fondle themselves on the New York City subway.
3: What the hell did you just say?
1: I said it was nice to see Jeffrey Toobin again. But the point is, okay, there is this form of like self-flagellation that people on the left who hate Trump cannot get enough of. And there's a part of me that's thankful for it. I mean, they screwed up late night so bad that they created a massive opening for somebody like Gutfeld to come along and basically be right-wing Colbert. Just right-wing, right-wing, right-wing, right, you know, and people loved it. They were underserved in that regard. And it's a culture war show that's really popular. And it represents an alternative viewpoint in comedy that was never being shared before his show took off. And his show was so successful, they were able to spin it off on the weekends. Like, that is a reality of what I do. I wouldn't have a show if his show didn't do so good. You know, but the point is that market opening only exists because of these idiots who keep serving this one-note confirmation bias. You know what I'm saying? And the audience responds to it, so I don't begrudge them that because there's a market for what they're doing. But the reason the market continues to shrink is comedy is like a trap door. Okay, what I mean by that is when you tell people a joke, it's no different than when you open a trap door. When someone is going to fall down a trap door, you need them to not realize they're standing over the chute. They need to be surprised by the hole in the floor and fall down the chute. If Rosie O'Donnell's on last night and does an hour of Trump jokes, do you think anybody shows up tonight and is surprised that she's going to hear, she's going to tell Trump joke?
4: The answer would be no.
1: There's no element of surprise. I think that's the biggest challenge for them. You know, it's the funniest thing about doing Fox News Saturday night, and it's the funniest thing about being on the road, is obviously I make fun of Republicans a lot. Lately, I've been very hung up on Mitch McConnell. But before that, it was Kristi Noem and John Thune. And I'm always telling Trump jokes. I mean, Trump tweeted about my show in a monologue where I made fun of how he fights with Melania. And I thought it was really funny and took her side. Because as a comic, if it's genuinely funny, anyone can laugh at it. But if it's all about one political entity over and over again, you're not doing comedy. You are an activist.
2: Bingo.
3: Fox News, I'm Ted Lindner. South Carolina Senator Darlene Graham has won the Republican nomination runoff against Congressman Ralph Norman. She'll now take on Democrat Annie Andrews in November.
4: Thank you, Lindsay, for your service to South Carolina and to this country. It's just not the same without you here.
3: Graham took over the senator's seat for her late brother, Lindsay, after he passed away in July. The death of country music superstar Dolly Parton confirmed to have resulted after a brief battle with cancer.
5: Born on January 19th, 1946 in Pittman Center, Tennessee, Parton was the fourth of 12 kids. She grew up in a one-room cabin out in the Smoky Mountains, and she made her first appearance on the Grand Ole Opry at only 13 years old.
3: Fox's Alexis McAdams, Dolly Parton was 80 years old. 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
15: 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Today we're talking about dengue fever, not because of a specific outbreak, but to highlight the risk. The Mayo Clinic describes it as an illness from mosquito bites, most often found in tropical and subtropical areas of the world, like the Caribbean, Latin and South America, Southeast Asia, and the Pacific Islands. And while it's more common in those areas, there are cases in Europe and the United States. With a mild case, you might get a fever and flu-like symptoms, including headache, muscle or joint pain, upset stomach, vomiting, swollen glands, and a rash, but a worse version called dengue hemorrhagic fever can cause a sudden drop in blood pressure, bleeding, and even death. You can get a vaccine for it. It's two shots a few months apart, but the World Health Organization says the vaccine alone won't lower the number of cases where it's most common, suggesting people also need to prevent mosquito bites and manage mosquito populations. For more health news, go to foxnewshealth.com. House Call for Health. I'm Lisa Brady, Fox News.
16: I'm Frank Lanza with your Fox True Crime Minute. A Massachusetts teenager is being held without bail, accused of murdering his mother and younger brother in an affluent Boston suburb. Prosecutors pointing to unsettling artificial intelligence searches leading up to the crime. Investigators say the 17-year-old fatally attacked his 45-year-old mother and 14-year-old brother inside their Acton home. Middlesex County DA Marion Ryan says the teen allegedly used ChatGPT as well as the internet to write fictional scenarios detailing the murder of his family. Authorities discovering the victims after a tutor couldn't make contact at the house. Police later found the teen 13 miles away, finding him inside his mother's stolen vehicle with items connecting him directly to the scene. He now faces multiple charges, including two counts of murder. 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I'm Frank Lanza with your Fox True Crime Minute.

0: Bang, there it is, Fox Across America with Jimmy Failla, fired up to talk to this next guest, owner-operator of KTBB in Tyler, Texas, a member of the Texas Radio Hall of Fame. Paul Gleiser joining us from East Texas. Hey, man.
1: Hey, Jimmy. How you doing, brother? Hey, listen, I want to get on the bandwagon saying happy anniversary to you and Jenny. I know that was yesterday, but that's a big deal.
0: 20 years in a row, by the way. Really? In a row.
1: That's pretty darn cool, and you know, Lord alone knows what that woman was thinking 20 years ago, but you are a lucky man.
0: Don't you think, in theory, and thank you for those kind words, don't you think Jenny should be like a GM for a pro sports team? Because, I mean, the fact, like, I can't imagine where I was on the draft board in 2006 as a cab driver who owned a bookie $43,000 that he didn't have. You know what I'm saying? Like, when you're really lining up your prospective husbands, I don't know that that comes to the top of the Mel Kiper draft board, Paul. So maybe Jenny saw something the rest of us didn't. I don't know.
1: I mean, she's the Gil Brandt of fiancés, because she did what Gil Brandt of the Cowboys could do. He could go find that guy that everybody overlooked.
0: Jenny Failla, she's the Jill Brandt. That makes her Jill Brandt. Listen, you bring up Texas icons, Frank Beard. 77-year-old drummer of ZZ Top left this world way too soon yesterday.
1: Yes.
0: ZZ Top, people obviously in your market are well aware of their presence and their impact on the world.
1: The Robin Hood Studios.
0: Yes, right there in Tyler, right?
1: Robin Hood Bryans, I know very well. He's a good guy.
0: Wow, that is incredible. And it's a true story that when they were recording, they sent a record company executive out to the Country Tavern so they could lay down a track they wanted them to hear when he got back.
1: If it was Country Tavern, I don't know, but I do know they sent him out for lunch.
0: Oh, wow.
1: Yeah, I do that. Robin Hood has told me that happened. If it was Country Tavern, all the better, because, one, they got a great lunch. Number two, if they sent him to Country Tavern, you know it takes a while to get there and it takes a while to get back, so they had time to do the work. It's plausible. I know they did send him out for lunch.
0: You're buying them time. We're talking to Paul Gleiser. I love that story. And you know what's funny about ZZ Top really quick? They obviously exploded because of the advent of MTV, and they became so culturally iconic. Like, the ZZ Top beard is probably as synonymous of anything in the 80s, like a Madonna dress or a Michael Jackson glove, would you not say?
1: I would agree with that totally.
0: And isn't that such a cool American story? I try to explain this to people. Like, there's so many places around the country. Like, if you went to Chuck Berry's house, okay, on Whittier Street in St. Louis, and you saw that it was the only house standing on a block, it'd be hard to imagine that this guy wrote most of the American songbook that went on to inspire the Beatles and make him the father of rock and roll and everything else. It's hard to see the distance between those two points, but America is what connects those dots.
1: 100%. I mean, what's the street that the Motown Studios are on in Detroit?
0: Yeah, Grand Boulevard.
1: Yeah, West Grand Boulevard. Yeah, and that studio, which was, you know, held together with bubble gum and paper clips, and the incredible music that came out of there that totally changed the American landscape. It certainly changed Top 40 radio.
0: Mm-hmm.
1: It was just an earthquake. Came out of a very, very humble place.
0: Yep, we're talking to Paul Gleiser from KTBB out in Tyler, Texas. One of the things I did this past weekend, I was down in San Antonio. I was in your state because I was like, what if we got the dry heat of Dallas with the humidity of Uganda? I just thought it would be nice. It was nice.
1: While you were there, my wife and I, Lee and I, were in New England. We were on Cape Cod.
0: Mm-hmm.
1: And when we walked off the airplane and in Dallas on Monday, we were coming back, it was like walking into the mouth of hell. I mean, And I'm thinking about you down and as you point out, you're down in San Antonio. It's even hotter. It's even more humid. And now you know, don't let your booker book you in San Antonio in the summer.
0: No, we did good. I liked it, though. It wasn't bad. This is the only thing that happened, though, for real. Because I was going to be on the road, I thought I was like getting rental cars, you know? And I'm like, wow, they have convertibles for nothing because nobody wants them. You know what I'm saying? So I didn't know. Everything's like $100, $150. I'm like, ooh, they have a BMW convertible for $32. I'll give that a try. And when I got to the airport, she's like, actually, we don't have any in stock. And she goes, you're welcome. Oh, really?
1: Yeah, she saved you.
0: I know.
1: Because it is just brutal at the moment here in Texas.
0: Yeah, they're not giving it away. Well, the thing we have up here in New York is the heat cooled down, but you can still stay warm from all the money Mom Donnie is burning. You know this as a student of history. How is Florida? I want to pivot to Florida. How is Florida nominating socialists

0: in a state where people literally came over on a fence to paddle their way out of Cuba to flee socialism.
1: Very simple. Low turnout in primaries.
0: That's what it is, right?
1: I mean, it's very, very, very simple. And the what the media would have you believe, that this is a, you know, this is where America is going, that this is a real trend, and it's, you know, that socialism is on the rise. Certainly it is. But it's nowhere close to the mainstream, and it's a gift to Republicans.
0: Yeah.
1: It's an absolute gift to Republicans.
0: Yeah, I think it's easy to run against. I mean, the girl, Angie Nixon, who won last night, according to the betting odds, Ashley Moody is a 91% favorite. 91% chance of winning over the 9%. And now, to be clear, that's before manipulative polls kick in. So something I wanted to bring up about socialism and how they're kind of cheating the angle here. There was, I read this earlier. Okay, that Francesca Hong girl who was running in Wisconsin, the woman who had been in a mental facility for 2 months, who wanted to cancel Thanksgiving and defund the police, blah, blah, blah. So there was polling that came out in the run-up to the Wisconsin primaries that brought her aggregate lead up to 22 points. She had a 22-point lead, according to the polls, in a race they lost. Well, one of the people pushing those polls was called Median Strategies, and they issued a press release yesterday saying the entire thing was fake. This is it. Median Strategies was created as a short-term social experiment examining how purported polling information could enter and spread through the political information ecosystem without independent verification. So they literally were making up fake polls off the top of their head just to see if they'd get cited by news outlets. And wouldn't you know it, a lot of people cited these polls. And I bring that up because in your state of Texas, it's going to be really hard to trust these polls that tell you Tallarico might be winning.
1: Tallarico is not going to win. First of all, he needs to come up with names for the four other genders. You know, I mean, I'm sitting here, okay, what we you can have male-ish and or female adjacent, or you could go to the menu board at Baskin Robbins. that is not going to fly. You've been here, Jimmy. I mean, yep. That's not going to work here.
0: Dude, I almost got beat up for wearing white boots.
1: Yeah. You know, you nearly got, and hell, you nearly got me killed for being anywhere near you. You know, bringing you in. You showed up in white boots. I mean, you, but you and I both know we've been doing this a long time, and it was the Great Rush that first pointed this out. Polls, most of the polls, are not generated for the purposes, but for the purpose of reflecting public opinion. Yep. They exist for the purpose of shaping public opinion.
0: Yep.
1: And as you just said, you create a fake poll out of whole cloth that it'll get quoted, and people say, "Well, you know, Tallarico's winning, or whoever's winning." It's as the old song goes, it ain't necessarily so.
0: That's a great point. We're talking to Paul Gleiser. That one more thing I want to throw at you, because this happened in Iowa. On the eve of the 2024 election, when everybody assumed Kamala was getting smoked, that final weekend, Ann Seltzer in Iowa, who a famously reliable pollster, put out a poll that had Kamala up by 14 points.
1: Yeah.
0: That she wound up losing by more than 6. So that poll was off by 20 points on the eve of the election.
1: Yeah, and everybody was excited because you know they got themselves all their knickers in a knot because that had been, you know, prior to a very, very reliable poll.
0: Yep.
1: And I don't know what happened, if they just didn't get the sample right, or if it was agenda driven and they let that take over and they let that subsume their otherwise good instincts. I don't know what happened, but that poll was, you know, wildly wrong.
0: Yes, and I think we probably got to a place in politics where it got so emotional for some people that beating the other side is more important than what hell would ensue from beating them, you know, with the means through which you've tried to go about procuring victory. And I think that's where socialism, you know, has a foothold in the Democratic Party. They all know it's bad, but they're like, well, if these people have donors and we get a little bit of turnout, maybe, you know, maybe it's worth dabbling it with. And I think that's a challenge.
1: But they're playing with fire, because one of the things that the polls are saying, and you know, you and I might be selectively believing polls we want to believe, but black voters ain't having it.
0: Yeah, they don't like socialism.
1: They're not. And listen, we both know that the Democratic Party cannot afford to shed black votes.
0: Yes. That's everything. I mean, that's ultimately what put Trump over the top, is the Charles Barkleys of the world who actually were saying things like Democrats only care about black people every 4 years. Like, that's a rough soundbite, but it's accurate. You know,
1: no, it's 100% accurate. And Charles Barkley said it and it resonated. You know, and then I go all the way back to when in the 2016 election, when Trump was in somewhere in Michigan and said to a largely black audience, "What the hell do you have to lose?"
0: I remember that.
1: Because no Republican

0: had ever been that direct before.
1: Yes. And they tried to make it an outrage. They're like, oh, how dare he talk to them that way? I'm like, no, no, the reason that statement was passable because of how much you failed this community of voters.
0: Yeah, it resonated among the people that were there because they've been promised every 4 years for the past 60 that the Democrats are going to solve their problems, and the problems still are there, and the Democrats are still running on them because the Democrats don't want to solve the problem, as you know, they want to run on the problem.
1: Amen. And that's, you know, when it comes to timetables, if you've been keeping score at home, so AOC famously said the world was going to end in 12 years. Now, she said that 10 years ago, okay?
0: Well,
1: no, but hear me out. She said, yeah, it was going to end in two. She just froze her eggs last week. So if we have two more years to live on this planet, is she just planning on giving birth during the apocalypse? Like, what's going on here?
0: I don't know, but how many feet away from the shoreline are the Obama's many mansions?
1: Yep.
0: I mean, you know, from the rising sea levels that are going to happen any day now. I mean, they don't believe what they're saying. They're running on what they're saying. They don't believe it.
1: Yeah, that's a really good point, because all the socialists are loaded. If I could ever get some of that socialist money, ooh.
0: Like, oh, yeah, no kidding. You know, the rich white kids who owe $150,000, $200,000 in college loans, they got a degree in East African music studies or whatever the hell, and they can't make they can never earn out their student loans, and so now they're disaffected and unhappy. But they're kids that came from affluent circumstances.
1: Yep, that's a lot of what it is. The DSA is 81% white. Think about that.
0: Woke
1: white kids.
0: Woke white kids with rich parents.
1: Oh, man.
0: Who are still paying their bills.
1: I can't make fun. Like, you know, I used to make fun of myself for going to community college, but the smartest kids are the ones going there, because no one's teaching them to hate America. They're getting transferable credits towards whatever degree they want.
0: Out the door with very little in debt, if any debt, and they're walking into good-paying jobs.
1: Yep. They don't want to attack Israel. They don't want to do any of that.
0: This very day, I'm at my home studio in Dallas. Mm-hmm. I'm coming to you from home. I had an air conditioning guy and two plumbers here, because while we were out of town, everything happened.
1: Mm-hmm.
0: And so I'm looking at these guys. I can't do any of what they're doing.
1: Mm-hmm.
0: God bless them.
1: Yeah,
0: you know, in both cases, these are the guys that took over the businesses of the older guys that have been coming to my house for decades. This is the next generation of tradesmen, and we need them.
1: Yeah, big time. That's actually the most lucrative field to be in right now, because AI ain't coming to get you. And, you know, a lot of kids didn't pursue that type of education. That's what Mike Rowe always talks about.
0: Yeah, he does. And listen, by the way, if you're an air conditioning, if you're an HVAC guy, if you hold that license, you are educated.
1: Yes. Oh, big time. Yeah, you can do a lot more than, I mean, all they're learning at Columbia by me is how to camp. They're camping on the quad. There's easier ways. There's cheaper ways. Like, you can join the Boy Scouts. You don't have to pay $200,000 to learn how to build a tent. You know what I'm saying?
0: We're getting all this DSA stuff, and we're getting all these young socialist kids, because they're coming to understand. They're not coming to understand, but they're coming to live with the reality that they've been lied to.
1: Yep. That's a big thing, man. That's a big thing. Well, it's going to make for some fun midterm back and forth, Mr. Gleiser. So congrats again on making it back from Cape Cod successfully.
0: Yeah, listen, I would turn right around right now. it is so hot here, and it was so beautiful.
1: I don't want to hear it.
0: East Ham, Massachusetts.
1: I'm about to fly into Chicago this weekend. Are you kidding me? Apparently, William's mad at me. Like, you know, we were trying to go someplace safer like Baghdad, but they had no bookings. So away we go.
0: Hey, before you go, is the link man off to college yet?
1: Next Friday. He's
0: That's a big thing. That's a big deal, my man.
1: I know.
0: I've done it. It's a big deal. Jenny's going to cry.
1: She is going to cry. But you know what? Once we drop him off, I'm taking her to Jackson Hole so she can cry in the mountains while Jimmy goes gored by a bison. You know what I'm saying? We're going to make it work.
0: There it is. Well, congratulations to the Falas on all the good things going on the anniversary, on Lincoln going to college. And more good things to come, my man.
1: We'll take it. Thanks, Paul. I'll see you soon, brother.
0: We'll see you, brother.
1: The great Paul Gleiser. Back after this.
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1: Neil McDonough portrays Jesus. 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
11: This is House Call for Health. A recent study finds avoiding three things in middle age could lead to 13 more years without dementia. They are smoking, high blood pressure, and diabetes. The study was conducted by NYU Langone and published in the journal Neurology Open Access. They looked at long-term health data to see how midlife cardiovascular wellness shaped brain function decades later. And they found if you don't have those three vascular threats between ages 48 and 68, you might dramatically postpone mental decline. Dr. Joseph Karash is the study's senior investigator and founding director of the Optimal Aging Institute at NYU Langone. He says the findings argue people need to actively avert these factors in midlife as a strategy for preserving brain health for more than a decade. And he notes it's vital to find actionable ways to stall memory loss, as roughly 42% of Americans are projected to develop dementia after they turn 55. For more health news, go to foxnewshealth.com. House Call for Health. I'm Lisa Brady, Fox News.
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13: Does God have a love language? Yes. And yes, God speaks all love languages plus every dialect fluently. So says Christian author and minister Dr. Gary Chapman, who says because God is love, it means that knowing him is vital.
14: Our relationship with God impacts every other relationship we have on the human plane.
13: Chapman is the author of the best-selling book, The Five Love Languages, now celebrating 30 years in print. He made popular the idea that there are five basic love languages: acts of service, quality time, gift-giving, physical touch, and words of affirmation. We all have a primary love language guiding how we perceive and receive love. But what's most important is how we treat people who may have a different love language.
14: That attitude is, I'm in this relationship to do everything I can to enrich your life. I want to help you become the person that you believe God wants you to become. That's the attitude of love.
13: For Fox on Faith, Lauren Green, Fox News.

0: 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I thought this was a stellar show today.
1: You can't handle the truth.
0: All right. Well, we had some fun. Shout out to all the guests, Tiffany Smiley, Paul Gleiser. Listen, I was on your TV this morning on America's Newsroom talking about all the socialist garbage. If you missed it, it is at foxacrossamerica.com. That is also where you can go see me live. If you happen to miss a portion of the show and you want to relive this mediocrity in its entirety, it is all available at foxacrossamerica.com. The big news around my town, I'm in Chicago this weekend, Coronado Theater in Rockford, Illinois specifically. So I'm actually 80 miles outside of Chicago, which is nice because it's far enough out that you get some space, but it's close enough that you can still hear their gunshots from actual Chicago. After the Coronado, we go on to Fayetteville, Arkansas, the Ozark Music Hall, September 12th. Then we are in Reading, Pennsylvania, Hey Girl, September the 19th. Weekend after that, I'm off the road. I got to go to a parents' weekend at Lincoln's College. How about that? I'm going to get to go see the Link Man. And then it's back on the road, hardcore, do it to it. Richmond, Virginia, Clearwater, Florida, Colorado Springs, Santa Rosa, California, Grand Junction, Colorado, Indianapolis, Indiana, Oklahoma City, Oklahoma, Concord, New Hampshire. We got a lot happening, man. So if you want to see me live, you've got so many chances, foxacrossamerica.com. We just put up two more dates on sale, Lexington, Kentucky, that's February 20th, and we're going to be in Boise, Idaho, February 27th. Also on the East Coast, Red Bank, New Jersey, March 27th, Greensburg, Pennsylvania, the Palace Theater, April 10th. And we have other 2027 dates about to go on sale in a week or two, according to William, my comedy pimp, who is absolutely on fire. But right now, as we round third and head for home, it is not about Jimmy's comedy sandwich board. It's just about leveling with you, the American people. That's what we're supposed to do. I always say Fox Across America belongs to everybody. Blah, blah, blah, blah. I say it all the time. It's not my show. It's our show.
2: This sounds very gay.
0: Well, I bring all this stuff up because the thing we've been covering for 3 days in a row, which is probably what the rest of August looks like, is about this surge in socialism and the fact that Democrats are winning low turnout primaries. They're not necessarily outspending in some of these socialist districts. You know, like last night, Vindman, who was just an embarrassment, he was the one who blew the whistle, the whistleblower, who tried to take Trump out over the Ukrainian impeachment. Do you remember? Vindman is the guy who blew the whistle because he was a political operative. And they rewarded him with a $16 million war chest to run for Congress in Florida in a race he got absolutely positively blown out in.
3: That was embarrassing.
0: Okay, and if you remember, why did he become popular? Because he claimed that Trump threatened to withhold aid from Ukraine because Trump wanted Biden investigated. It was all made up. We know this. Why? Because Biden was the one who confessed to doing the thing he was accused of.
4: I had gotten a commitment from Poroshenko and from Yatsenyuk that they would take action against the state prosecutor, and they didn't. They said, you have no authority, you're not the president. The president said, I said, call him. I said, I'm telling you, you're not getting $1 billion. I said, you're not getting $1 billion, I'm gonna be leaving here, I think it was about 6 hours. I said, I'm leaving in 6 hours. If the prosecutor's not fired, you're not getting the money.
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9: 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In conjunction with the forces of our coalition partners, the United States has moved under the code name Operation Desert Storm.
10: Kuwait is liberated. Iraq's army is defeated. Our military objectives are met.
11: I don't know too much about him, but I knew that people was complaining about his apartment smelling. You know, everybody smelled a funny odor, but nobody knew what it was.
12: 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I cannot shake off these accusations because they play to the worst stereotypes we have about black men in this country.
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2: HIV virus that I have attained, I will have to retire from the Lakers today.
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23: 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A Massachusetts teenager is being held without bail, accused of murdering his mother and younger brother in an affluent Boston suburb. Prosecutors pointing to unsettling artificial intelligence searches leading up to the crime. Investigators say the 17-year-old fatally attacked his 45-year-old mother and 14-year-old brother inside their Acton home. Middlesex County DA Marion Ryan says the teen allegedly used ChatGPT as well as the internet to write fictional scenarios detailing the murder of his family. Authorities discovering the victims after a tutor couldn't make contact at the house. Police later found the teen 13 miles away, finding him inside his mother's stolen vehicle with items connecting him directly to the scene. He now faces multiple charges, including two counts of murder. 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I'm Frank Lanza with your Fox True Crime Minute.
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29: This is Fox on Justice. A Christian father of 11 targeted for protesting at a Tennessee abortion clinic under the Biden administration, winning big with President Trump's Justice Department. Paul Vaughn, that pro-life protester, told us about his scary experience.
30: October 5th of 2022, I get a loud banging at my door at 7 o'clock in the morning, open up FBI. I have four armed agents in tactical gear standing at my front door with guns drawn on me when I pulled the curtain back. Another agent holding three of my children in the side yard, heavily armed.
29: Last year, President Trump pardoned Vaughn. Vaughn reached a seven-figure settlement with the Justice Department.
30: The settlement reflects that there are a few good people in a broken system trying to do something good and right. And I greatly appreciate the guys and the teams that worked on this. It is important that the people that have the authority and the power to do good, to try to do good and make things right.
29: Mike Emanuel, Fox News.
31: Prosecutors in the Massachusetts trial of Lindsey Clancy continues Wednesday with a rebuttal witness. Fox's Gernal Scott with more.
32: Forensic psychiatrist Dr. Gregory Sothoff was called to the stand Tuesday afternoon. He said Clancy, during his video interviews, spoke of the male voice she heard, as she put it, outside her head.
33: This is your last chance. You have to kill your kids and then kill yourself.
32: Sothoff said it was also important to note how Clancy added on to her then husband's errands and how calculated it could have been on the day the kids were killed.
33: That would make for a longer time that he was away.
32: The defense will have a chance to question Sothoff, likely the final witness before closing arguments. Gernal Scott, Fox News.
31: Trade tit for tat. Canada is responding after the Trump administration rolled out 50% tariffs on $20 billion worth of products from our neighbor to the north. Fox's Lucas Tomlinson with more.
0: Canada says it will double its tariffs on American steel and aluminum from 25 to 50%. And will impose more tariffs on 700 other products, ranging from plastics, motorcycles, electronics. Dairy products have been a long-standing feud between neighbors. After the U.S. levied 50% tariffs on $20 billion in Canadian goods, including whiskey, dairy products, and hockey sticks, after talks collapsed. Canadian officials said their new tariffs were also crafted to put maximum pressure in key races ahead of the U.S. midterm elections.
31: Immigration and Customs Enforcement arrested nearly 50,000 people during July. It's the highest single monthly arrest total during the second Trump administration. The arrest tally marks a 15% jump from nearly 43,000 arrests a month earlier. Oil prices fell again Tuesday, which helped support stock prices on Wall Street. The Dow jumping 160 points. NASDAQ added 171. S&P 500 finished up 24. I'm Ted Lindner. This is Fox News.

0: I get it. Good evening, everyone. Yesterday, CNN's signal went dark for nearly 30 minutes. And already they're talking about turning it into a series. Nice. Last night on Jesse Waters, Abdul El Sayed asked Jesse if he was circumcised. Dude, if you want to know if Jesse's Jewish, just ask him if he controls the weather. Just see how he tips. All right, New York City Mayor Mamdani just unveiled a $4 billion plan to improve the Brooklyn-Queens Expressway. And get this, he's introducing an HOV lane for car bombers.
1: Wow.
0: Now look, see, they've already done it.
1: No women drivers.
0: To celebrate National Dog Day tomorrow, Dunkin' will open a dog-only drive-thru lane in Massachusetts, where dogs can choose from three flavors: chocolate, glazed, or ass. Over the weekend, billionaire owner of the San Francisco 49ers, Jed York, was arrested after allegedly paying a woman $140 for sex near a trailer park in Ohio. Well, there's a lesson for those who want to become a billionaire. Be thrifty with whores.
1: Makes sense.
2: Going great.
0: President Trump says he's imposing harsh new financial measures that are guaranteed to destroy Iran's economy. They're calling it Bidenomics. The WNBA has ruled that Inez Kanter-Friedman and Royce White are ineligible to play in the league. Not because they're men, but because they're good at basketball. As the trade war with Canada continues, Canada is threatening to cut off electricity to the United States. And five women are already hoarding batteries. Why? I don't get it. And finally, as part of a study on snoring, researchers have designed and built a virtual throat. And one man has already installed one under his desk. You can see it coming.
1: I thought it said Don Lemon.
0: Yeah. Yeah, it was either that or Don Lemon. The choices we make. So we keep being told the government's going to reveal intelligent signs of life outside our universe. Well, it's here, but it's not from some faraway planet. We created it. You know it as AI. And right now, politicians are panicking over data centers that will supply the energy, something that won't stop China and Russia.
3: Yep. If you've heard about data centers, chances are you probably don't like them.
4: They've not been working in collaboration with local governments, and so they basically dug their own grave.
5: We can start by taxing the data centers that power AI.
6: Michiganders don't want data centers. No to data centers.
7: At this point, no more data centers.
8: There is one issue on which most Americans seem to agree: how much they hate data centers.
9: Folks are saying, look, I don't want this colossus to be in my backyard. It's ugly, it's disgusting, it's taking farmland, it's destroying our environment, water, electric rates, noise, heat, all that stuff. That's real.
0: Yeah, real, just like all those other imagined apocalypses: climate change, overpopulation, Y2K, the ozone layer being destroyed by horrible man-made gases. Politicians love playing into imagined fears, which lets them dismiss real fears over crime or illegal immigration. But when it comes to AI, we shouldn't be scared. When the Model T came out, buggy whip makers lost their minds. Now we can't imagine life without those cars on the roads or those whips in our bedrooms. Truth. Fact is, we shouldn't be injecting politics into AI. We should be injecting AI into politics, because it's smarter, more fair. AI doesn't hold grudges. It doesn't seek to preserve status. It isn't scared of activists or flattered by lobbyists. Nor will its brain turn to mush or crap on the Oval Office rug. Even an AI developed in Beijing won't be swayed by a BJ from Fang Fang. But individuals like you, trained on AI, will change more than just politics. Think about schooling. which will now feel like a prison. The compelled learning, the one-size-fits-all structure. You can learn as much in an hour using AI than one day in a classroom. And it won't tell your kid that you're born in the wrong body. Yep. You also don't need a Harvard degree to figure AI out, because in 3 months, their curriculum will be outdated. Meanwhile, you can master AI simply by playing with it. It's the only way to learn, because it changes daily and it follows your lead. You don't need a class in AI any more than you need a class in throwing coffee at an intern's face. It's intuitive. And while 4 years of Ivy League BS will destroy your ability to think, AI will add 20 IQ points to your brain. I know, scary thought. A guy like Jesse bumping his IQ up to 80. But look at it this way. Even if you don't use AI, bad people will. Mm-hmm. They can take an awful idea, like communism, and make it sound awesome. I did it myself. I'll show you. Communism ends worker exploitation, boom-bust cycles, and replaces competition with cooperation and rational planning for human flourishing. That sounds pretty good, right? Okay, let's do cannibalism. Human muscle provides high-quality, complete protein. Fat supplies dense energy. In a constrained ecosystem, this recycles nutrients that would otherwise be wasted. I know, I'm getting hungry just thinking about it. The point is, AI turns ideas into an arms race. Your good ideas have to get stronger to keep up with the bad. Because while your good ideas lie in bed, their bad ideas are outside doing push-ups. I mean, imagine if Jessica gets hold of AI. Jesse might have to prepare for the five. But I get why politicians hate AI. There is no room to lie. It's sort of like showing an ID when you vote. You want to control the border and get the very best while avoiding the riffraff? Nothing better than AI. You want to isolate and imprison recidivist criminals? Nothing better than AI. Whether it's biology or economics, AI has no room for identity or oppression politics. And that must be frustrating to people who rely on that 24/7. Look, I love to write, but at some point, machines are going to write better than me. And I'll accept it, just like I did with the invention of the vibrator. But in time, to keep you from leaving me, I'll be forced to be even more charming than I already am. But it will involve doing things AI can't, like a nightly segment of me doing squats in a pair of hot pants. I didn't mean those squats, but anyway. The sooner we realize that AI is our greatest ally, the better off we're gonna be. Because artificial intelligence is far better than no intelligence at all.
2: Yep. Here he is.
0: Let's welcome tonight's guests. You may recognize him from pictures of customers who bounce checks. Comedian, host of the Loftus Party podcast, Michael Loftus. He was voted Troll of the Year by Better Gnomes and Gardens. Host of the You're Welcome podcast, Michael Malice. What she lacks in physical strength, she makes up for in frailty. New York Times bestselling author, Fox News contributor, Cat Tip. And he just got off the road, and boy, is the road sore. Former NWA World Champion, host of the Planet Tired podcast, Cyrus. You know, Michael, you must be worried a bit about the data centers because they're going to be in areas where you normally sleep. Condemned buildings,
10: yes.
0: Old steel mills.
10: Right?
0: Are you worried that perhaps you'll have to find a new area to crash?
10: That's why I'm anti-data center, Greg.
0: Go ahead.
10: Oh, no, I am completely against these data centers.
0: Really?
10: Yes, absolutely. And I'm against the AI as well. What is the upside? That's the whole thing. This is like when the government's talking about, and Trump's out there, oh, we need these data centers. We need them so bad. And it's like somebody trying to talk their girlfriend into a three-way. It's like This is not going to go well.
0: This is not deep thinking coming from you, Michael. You're just basically saying, I'm scared of change. But it's already happening. It's like, right. It's already happening. You just, see, what I'm trying to say to you is we need you to use AI because there's going to be a bad Michael Loftus using AI. And we need to balance out the good with the bad. Do you follow me?
10: I follow you. Now, if somebody wants to build a data center, they can build it. Build it away from me. I don't want to pay for it. I don't want to help pay their electric bill. And if Trump wants a big giant wall, make the wall out of data center.
0: Perfect.
10: Right?
0: Perfect. Yes. However, Michael, a lot of these people didn't mind acres and acres of solar panels or ugly windmills, and now they're upset about these buildings that are actually going to allow you to use this thing that's glued to your hand.
11: I don't think he's scared of change because he's always begging for it in the corners. So let's be clear.
0: Nice.
11: I'm going to get very serious for a second. I feel like we're in World War II when you had the Manhattan Project in America looking for the atom bomb, and Hitler was trying to get the atom bomb too, and if he got it first, it would be a whole different world. Mm-hmm. If we stop going for AI, and China keeps going forward, that means they'll be able to get into any computer that they want. Right now, AI escaped containment and was hacking other systems. Imagine a world where China can get into any politician's private information and blackmail anyone in government. Imagine a world where Chinese can get into any of our emails and blackmail us. If we put down this arms race and allow the Chinese to go full force, as well as other countries, Iran already is shutting down our water plants. Mm-hmm. People need to realize if you're laying down your arms and your rivals, to put it mildly, are going forward, it could have civilization-ending consequences for the U.S.
0: And to add to his point, China is funding the groups in America that are trying to turn the tide against data centers.
11: And why wouldn't they?
0: Yeah.
11: And you're right that they're ugly and people are in their backyard. They don't have to be adjacent to your house. But point being, if you stop this progress, they're not going to stop and they're not going to use their positive ends.
0: I don't think we could have had a Manhattan Project now. Like, you'd have to do it in secret because America would not want to build a bomb like that.
11: It was in secret.
0: That's what I mean. I mean that, like, maybe we should do AI in secret, Kat.
12: What do you mean?
0: Like, maybe we shouldn't have told anybody we were doing it.
12: Yeah.
0: Do you use AI? What do you use it for? I'm curious.
12: I use AI to ask my husband fewer questions.
0: Saves your marriage. That saves your marriage.
12: Because
0: for
12: a while, I was calling him like, so should I have the chicken noodle soup or should I have the clam chowder? And that doesn't need to be, he doesn't need to be interrupted at work for soup questions. So I'll talk through the soup with the AI. The AI is good because it's mindless, but I think that it's good for a lot of things. I think it's great for stuff like that. I think it's great for science. I think there's huge, exciting things going on with medicine and AI, but it shouldn't be used to replace everything or all human interaction. I know some people who talk to their AI maybe a little too much.
0: Yeah.
12: And there's things that are uniquely human, like falling in love or experiencing grief. And those are the things that you need to talk to other humans about, but also consume art based on these experiences that was made by humans, or even things as small as a food menu. Have you seen some of the AI pictures of those few food menus? They make me want to throw up and die.
0: Yeah.
12: So there are certain things. So we should definitely embrace aspects of it, but we also need to make sure we're embracing the aspects of things that AI can never do because they are uniquely human.
0: But what if somebody is so repulsive, it's great if they fall in love with AI? And then they leave us alone. See, and also,
12: So you don't actually have to have sex with somebody if you don't want to.
0: Yes, that is true.
13: Well.
12: No, but like, what do you mean? Like, if somebody's repulsive, just be like, okay, no thanks. I don't understand. No. Men there's don't someone think else those, out there for them.
11: Yeah. Men don't think in those repulsive terms.
0: Yeah, that's never been the case. Tyrus, okay. I think that Kat, what she's saying to me, in all due respect, is a baseline argument. It's good, but it has a trade-off. My worry is I believe this data center targeting thing is completely manufactured by our enemies, and it's built

0: at night is driving through Oklahoma and Texas with all the red lights from the windmills. It looks like the devil's neighborhood. And you're like, I don't think this place has a sense of humor. I don't want to tell jokes here. But we got nothing back from it. That's the problem with it. That's the reason why there's pushback, the reason why I don't like it. You got to fix. If you're going to bring these things, another thing that they don't, with overpopulation and bringing people in, we're not making our sewer companies bigger. Our sewage isn't bigger. We're not making our streets better and safer. So that's the problem. Data centers can make your community a lot better. The problem is our politicians.
1: All right.
2: Yes.
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11: President Trump will not be signing a new law if it ever reaches his desk.
10: Tackling all facets of the White House beat, including the President of the United States' national and international moves.
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0: a Democrat nut asked Jesse if he's cut. Jesse had DSA Senate candidate Abdul El Sayed on last night for nearly half his show. It was a wide-ranging interview, but took a turn when circumcised ding-a-lings were brought up. We paused to watch all 30 minutes now.
1: Sex changes for minors. 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
2: 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And if you're a minor,
1: you want to try on kids? So you think it's okay for a parent to slash his kid's ding-a-ling off? You think that's okay?
2: I mean, do you really want to have this conversation? Are you circumcised?
1: Yeah, but I mean, that's a
2: Jesse,
1: personal question.
2: Okay.
1: Doctor.
2: So you probably should want to move on.
1: Is circumcision different than castration?
2: I think it's a problem.

0: is a problem that you think that you get to decide what happens between a parent, a doctor, and a patient. And I'm just saying that, yes, circumcision is surgery on a kid's ding-a-ling. So if you really want to bring that up, you can.
1: Thank God he's not a doctor. You go in with pink eye, he's going to remove the whole eyeball. This is a false equivalency. Circumcision doesn't attempt to camouflage your biological sex, although it may be one of the many reasons Jesse's penis is so small. But was it too personal to ask Jesse if he's circumcised? Probably. But to be fair, Al Sayed asked the same question during an interview with Rachel Maddow. Malice, what did you make of the way he thought he was being clever. Like, oh, were you circumcised? I got you there.
2: But I think being circumcised is the one thing me and Rashida Tlaib have in common. I'll let that sit there for a second. I think he is being clever because he's not playing to this audience. He's playing to his DSA audience.
1: Yeah.
2: He's been getting a lot of buzz and making a lot of money by being extremely aggressive, hitting below the belt, in this case, quite literally, with Jesse. And that kind of stuff goes wide on social media. So I think he's people who underestimate him are playing a dangerous game because Ossoff in Georgia is doing the same thing. He's hitting Trump in very Trumpian ways. And the base, the Democratic base, loves it. And if you have that base excited and turnout, that's how you win those close elections.
1: Interesting. What did you make of the performance, Kat?
3: I have been dreading this all day. I mean, I think it was good that he came on Fox News. Mm-hmm. I think it was good. I think a lot of times people won't come on Fox News. I did not know you were like, allowed to just ask people if they were circumcised.
1: Yeah.
3: Like, that was shocking to me.
1: Yeah.
3: It was shocking to me, and it was even more shocking. I think the fact that Jesse answered shocked me. And then I think it also shocked Jesse.
1: Yeah.
3: Yeah.
1: Like, doesn't Jesse
3: after he realized, Jesse, if you guys haven't noticed, says the thing and then realized he said it a lot of the times.
1: Yeah.
3: So he answered, and then he was like, that's a personal question.
1: Yeah.
3: When he also had the option of saying the second thing.
1: First.
3: Only.
1: Yes.
3: But that part did surprise me.
1: Yeah.
3: I mean, you know, it's just, you can't get surprised anymore.
1: Yeah.
3: You can't.
1: Did you think Jesse did a good job?
4: I think Jesse unknowingly tricked him and played in his hand because that's going to be a soundbite forever. Jesse, I can't give him credit for it because he was like, it just landed in his lap and he was like, huh? And then the next day he's like, yeah, got him, guys, yeah. But here's the thing. I don't understand the Democratic Party. They do not know how to find an actual man's man.
1: Mm-hmm.
4: We saw it in Maine. And with this guy is the most insecure, toxic male you could possibly ever find. He has to always, when you interview him, he had to be in a gym, right? But there was, and then he was at a party, and this dude's supposed to be devoutly Muslim, but he's at a party with a bunch of girls in tank tops and shorts and has a cup in his hand, and he's so cool, and he always has to be on the attack. He's a very envious guy. He's very vain. He has to, if you say something he doesn't like, he has to attack you. He can't debate. Mm-hmm. He couldn't have an actual conversation with Jesse. He tried to embarrass Jesse because that's what insecure guys do.
1: Mm-hmm.
4: Probably the circumcision was a little too high. So that's probably why he acts that way. You never see, he talks about his family, all this stuff. You never see his wife in any of these interviews with him. He never shows her off. I wonder why.
1: Mm-hmm.
4: Because again, he's just a bad dude and the stuff will start coming out. And the first it started coming out about how he's the only guy who's going to unite cat and dog owners.
1: Yeah.
4: That's hard to do. And he's going to do that. But we're going to start seeing things come out about him as it gets closer. But this is exactly their problem. They find these egotistical dudes that are exactly what they're supposedly anti-against.
1: Mm-hmm.
4: And they get on TV and he actually thinks he did well.
1: Yeah.
4: He really thinks he did well.
2: Look at his
4: face. He looked like a complete dumbass. He's not. He's clever, stupid.
1: Mm.
4: And he lost to cleverer stupid.
1: Oh. You know, Michael, I don't want to rub it in. You don't own a TV. You don't own anything.

0: But where you're ever, wherever you were staying or looking through the window of somebody's house, did you catch any of this?
1: Oh my God.
2: I try to read lips a lot because these, a lot of times they're like, get out of here. And I, whatever. But it's a quiet life.
0: Yeah.
2: I'm like a bird. I like to fly away. I'm free.
0: Yes.
2: I'm unencumbered.
0: Yeah.
2: This was great. I want to watch this backwards in slow motion. Mm-hmm. You know, like an NFL game day thing, mm-hmm. and just slow it down. Look at Jesse's face here. He can't believe what he just heard. Now El Saeed's asking him questions about his wiener. Jesse's locking up, but he's going with the flow. I like the bizarre logic. It's like a logic bank shot.
0: Yes.
2: You know? Do you believe in sex change for little kids? Are you circumcised? It hurts your head, but you can work through it, you know?
1: Yep.
2: And it's like, do you think we should be bombing these places? Did you ever play lawn darts? What? Should we be assassinating foreign leaders? Do you like tag?
0: Excellent point. All right, up next, Target bends to the woke.
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13: Everything is racist!
0: Target caves on Halloween costume. Tyrus, oh. I go to you for no reason at all. Target's apologized for this clown-themed Halloween costume featuring a black child model after people claimed it looked like racist blackface imagery from the Jim Crow era. Target said, "We know we got this wrong. We're deeply sorry. The costume is offensive. We know this is especially hurtful for our black guests, team members, and partners." Okay. It's not the best costume, but is it?
1: It's inclusion gone wrong, Greg.
0: Yeah, exactly. Inclusion gone wrong. They used a black kid.
1: We used a black kid with a big smiley face, and apparently the generation from Jim Crow is alive and well.
0: Yes.
1: Because all I thought of was like, man, that's a bad costume.
0: Yeah.
1: His hat should be bigger. I didn't realize that he was being Satchmo. Like, this is the problem, is like, if you put a white kid in there with a smile, is that okay? Or an Asian kid?
0: Yeah, it would have
1: been. So get over yourself. You want inclusion. This is what it looks like sometimes. A big smile on a brother's face. And Target apologizing?
0: Yeah.
1: Stop it.
0: Yeah.
1: Be like, hey, you want inclusion? He's included.
0: They're mad that the black kid got a job. He got a job. He actually stole a job from a white kid.
1: Now, if the rest of the costume is him running from a ghost, then maybe.
14: Oh, nice. Nice. Nice.
1: But you know what? I'd probably buy it then.
0: Yeah, it's so unfair because that's the only, like, we had cheap costumes. We just threw a sheet over our heads and poked little things, Loftus.
14: And then rode around on horseback and chased people out of the neighborhood. You came in the wrong neighborhood, boy.
0: But you know what it's called? The costume is called Kids Glows Under Black Light Circus Clown. Seems pretty complicated.
14: Right? That's what, like, and Target is like, we are deeply sorry.
0: Yes.
14: For what? Write an essay, don't use AI, but tell me why you're deeply sorry about this. And what's up with the kid's pinky finger? That's the most disturbing thing. Look how long that pinky finger is. Was he born by a nuclear factory?
1: Yeah. Data center.
14: A data center, yeah. There you go. I was looking for like white costumes to be offended by. They've got this one called Boo's Lightyear, and it's like a drunk guy dressed up as Buzz Lightyear.
15: That was just.
14: And I'm like, we're not offended by anything.
15: That was just you.
14: That was a picture of me. Yes, it was.
0: You know, put that
14: before I admitted I had a problem.
0: Put that picture up again. You know, Malice, I would have thought, if I saw this picture, I would have thought, oh, this is a Halloween costume of what people wear on Carnival Cruise Line vacations.
15: This thing, it's not like he's in prison stripes.
0: Yeah, he's not.
15: Here's the thing. Blackface was clowning back in the day. Everyone freaking out about this can't wait to go to a drag show. Drag queens are the same thing. It's a caricature for comedic purposes. And if you look at circus clowns, it's the same thing. Bozo has big red lips and white skin. White people aren't literally white. We are normal colored. Mm-hmm. It's not the same. You heard me.
1: This is gonna be good.
15: He's got a limp. I cannot run him. My friend was having an event, so I pulled a Norm Macdonald and downloaded a minstrel show joke book. Mm-hmm. And the jokes are not racist. Here's one of them. We got one here. Perfect. Hey, Tyrus, what are the three fastest ways to get information out?
1: I don't know.
15: Telegraph, telegram, and tell a woman. That's what the jokes were like. And one last thing. I was doing Tim Pool's show. I printed out Justin Trudeau's face on cardboard and made the mask, cut out the eyes and mouth, and I was going to wear it. And I asked two friends of mine, Roseanne Barr and Meghan McCain, should I wear this Trudeau blackface mask? One said, absolutely, it's hilarious. The other one said, absolutely not, it'll ruin your life. You might guess who said what, and I did not do it.
0: Yeah.
15: So those are my blackface stories.
0: Is it blackface if you're wearing somebody else doing blackface?
15: Exactly.
0: It's like two times removed. This is something that will be discussed later on Bret Baier's special report. Kat, it wasn't like it was racist. It just looked like it might be racist.
16: Maybe unpopular opinion. I don't think you have to be super woke to look at this and be like, ugh.
0: No, but I think it's a creepy costume, but it has nothing to do with racism.
16: It looks minstrel. I saw a lot of people on both sides of the aisle saying, I saw Target's apology first, I'm not going to lie. Mm. And I was fully prepared to be like, what do they cave now? And I saw it and I was like, don't think it's super crazy to look at this. I of all the things that Target has done and supported and where they stand on issues as a corporation, personally shocking that this somehow gets
0: through. Yeah, they didn't apologize for tuck-friendly swimsuits.
15: But it's not black skin. It's just the mouth.
0: Yeah. And my thing is, Tyrus, if you don't think it's a minstrel thing.
1: No, it's just an ugly costume.
0: Yeah, it's ugly.
1: That's all it is. But again, if you would have put a white kid
0: in there, and
1: that's what I thought we were trying to not be like anymore.
0: Right.
1: You want inclusion. Sometimes the brother's going to be in the clown costume.
15: Yeah.
0: Yeah.
1: That's it.
0: All right.
15: The Universal Circus, they had that.
0: All right, we must move on. Coming up, can Ozempic cut crime?
17: Fox News, I'm Sue Guzman. The World mourning the passing of country music legend and iconic entertainer Dolly Parton at the age of 80. Here you come again. Her publicist announcing Tuesday night that she died in a Nashville hospital following a brief battle with cancer. President Trump has ordered American flags to be flown at half-staff for the next week. Canada striking back in an escalating trade war with the U.S., Fox's Jared Halpern.
18: Canadian officials say they're slapping 15 to 50% tariffs on American steel, dairy, seafood, clothing, and cosmetics, totaling about $20 billion worth of goods. The move is a response to President Trump hiking tariffs on dozens of Canadian products.
17: And Darlene Graham, the sister of the late Senator Lindsey Graham, winning the Republican Senate runoff election in South Carolina. 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
2: A story in five words.
0: Can Ozempic prevent violent crime? Kat, this is interesting. According to a recent study, these GLP-1 receptor agonist drugs like Ozempic may lessen impulsive behavior in alcohol use. Two variables strongly linked to violent crime. I'm going back to the A block. This is something where you see the downstream effects that we actually haven't figured out. I think Ozempic, we're underplaying the effects of Ozempic on culture. What say you?
16: It is interesting because you would actually think that being fatter would make it harder to do crimes.
0: Yes. and being skinny, you can slip through like windows.
16: You can slip through things. You don't got to keep stopping to get waffles.
15: Oh, Kat, no.
16: What?
15: No.
16: What if you, it's for people who are, I've seen my 600-pound life, okay? For these people, it's an addiction. How can you think about doing crimes if all you're thinking about is snacks? You can't.
15: Oh my God.
0: But
16: I'm surprised that it worked this way. But if you think about it, medication for ADHD, which is impulse control, they prescribe stimulants. Stimulants also make you not hungry. Mm. So I don't know. I mean, there could be something connect. And I'm not a scientist by any means.
15: Really?
16: But in the brain with impulse and eating and impulse and other things.
0: Mm. I mean, it's a good point. Although I did tune out the last part.
15: Oh, my God.
16: Always good to feel appreciated.
0: Yeah. Malice, what I find interesting is 10 years ago, if somebody said in 10 years now, we'll have a shot that makes you thin, we wouldn't believe it. But now it's like we've accepted this thing almost as like it's like just another, oh, yeah, they're on Ozempic.
15: I'm just shocked there's fat people left after the Chinese released COVID. Wasn't that the whole point of COVID, to kill all the fatties?
0: I don't know.
15: I also think they've... Don't hate me, hate the Chinese. I'm also glad that we're not hearing this at point anymore that your weight is genetic. That somehow if you're 275, you have to be 275, and there's absolutely nothing you could do about it. But the thing with those Ozempic is it's kind of like a crime on fashion, because a lot of these people who lose all that weight, they start looking like a scrotum. Have you seen John Goodman?
0: John Goodman, yeah.
15: John Goodman looks like a nutsack.
0: Yeah, yeah. It is, again, downstream, they're going to have to figure out ways to deal with that. You know, I think Loftus, at the shelter where you stay, have you noticed lower levels of aggression among the skinnier cellmates that you live with?
14: Yeah, everybody's pretty mellow, you know? Everybody's pretty happy just to have a can of tuna.
0: Yeah.
14: Just eat that. What was the expiration date on that? Don't ask, don't tell. I find this to be very funny, coming off of like decades of like big and fat was supposed to be beautiful.
0: Yes.
14: Right? That's the new sexy. Big and fat is sexy and those curves are good. And then the instant somebody starts chugging Ozempic and gets skinny, they're like, isn't it a wonder drug? Aren't we all happy? And I think the reason crime is down with this stuff is because once you start feeling better about yourself, you don't want to go to jail because you're like, ooh, I'd be a hot piece of ass in there. I don't want to go to jail. I shouldn't commit a crime. I've got hope. I'm gonna live the right way and stay out of jail.
0: You know, Tyrus, I've run into a number of normal weighted people on Ozempic.
1: Were they normal skin colored too?
0: Yes.
1: You gave me it. I had to use it. What is this? Is weight loss is just a side effect?
0: Yes.
1: So like birth control was originally for acne.
0: Yeah.
1: And the side effect was your skin was clean and you didn't get knocked up.
0: Yeah.
1: So what if this is eventually to where they'll be like giving Ozempic to aggressive prison mates to try to calm them down? What if they're on to something, like just losing weight? Because eventually, if everyone's on it, there'll be no more fat people, so they got to stay in business. Mm-hmm. So they got to change it up. They'll be like, it also cures raping, attacking, and other bad things. So now it's like, oh, stay out of jail, Ozempic.
0: Yeah.
1: You know, like you can just add more.
0: Don't kill me.
1: Yeah.
16: What if this isn't true at all, and it's just the people that are getting skinnier aren't getting caught because they got better at it. It's not like having waffles fall out of their mouth. Leaving their DNA crumbs everywhere.
0: But it is, you know, it is true. Like, Viagra was originally a blood pressure drug.
3: Yes.
1: Well, it kind of still is, Greg.

0: And it is. And it's linked to rape, so.
1: Yes.
2: Yeah, all right. I guess we should move on. That was interesting, though. Up next, Alaska's election mess.
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2: Dan endorses Dan against Dan Loftus. The former mayor of Anchorage, Alaska, Dan Sullivan, has endorsed incumbent Republican Senator Dan Sullivan in the state Senate race over a retired teacher named Dan Sullivan. Are you confused?
10: Completely confused. Mm-hmm. Is this a sequel to My Two Dads, My Three Dans? And I feel bad for, like, the Dan that they selected to run against him, because that's his only qualification.
2: Yes.
10: They want to confuse voters. This guy's, like, trying to work his regular job, and all of a sudden he gets the tap. Is your name Dan Sullivan? You're going to run for office.
11: But I don't want to.
10: You have to, Dan. I want OG Dan to win. That's who I'm picking.
2: I think Jamie Lissau should run. That's where he lives.
0: Is that right?
2: Yeah, oh. I think he still lives there. No, maybe he moved. Yeah. You know, that was an irrelevant fact to this story, Malice, and I apologize. What do you make of this? You know, is this why your name is Michael Malice?
0: Well, it was originally Kevin Malice, but it didn't have the same ring to it. that's not what I don't know what to make of this. I'm in favor of dirty tricks. Yeah. And I'm in favor of doing whatever it takes to get your guy across the finish line. And I think Republicans should learn from Democrats to do more stuff like this.
2: Yeah. So the Democrats just found a guy with the exact same name.
0: Yeah.
2: Put him up against the guy.
0: Yeah.
2: And then they found another guy.
0: He was a mayor. He's a prominent figure in Alaskan politics.
2: Yeah. I don't follow that place very much.
0: Seward's Folly.
2: Yeah. You know, Kat, I went on Grok and I asked.
12: Shocking.
2: How many Greg Gutfelds are there in the world? Do you know that there's only one? And then I looked up Kat Timpf, and there's only one.
12: Oh.
0: Wow.
2: But there are 286 Gutfelds in the world. That's it. Isn't that incredible? Don't you feel blessed?
12: Mm-hmm. Every day.
2: Yeah.
0: Look at her.
12: Yeah. Look, I have faith that they'll figure it out.
0: Yeah.
12: You know, because nobody's voting for the name anyway. They'll probably just vote for whatever. I don't know. How many people live there? They probably know them both personally.
2: Yeah.
0: At the Waffle House.
2: Yeah. I like the other Dan.
12: Yeah. There's Hoodie Dan, and then there's Dan who would never wear a hoodie.
2: Hoodie Dan.
12: Like, they do they not look like very different dudes?
2: Yeah.
11: Not to me.
12: Yeah.
0: Oh. They're just three normal guys.
2: Yeah.
11: What's
2: Dan.
11: The gene pool like over there, Gutfeld?
2: I don't know.
11: That's my brother Dan. This is my other brother Dan. This is my brother Dan. Like,
0: they're not brothers.
11: I couldn't tell.
12: Three different dress codes. You have business casual, and teacher.
2: Yeah.
11: But I think it's clever. Mm-hmm. If you can't win on substance,
0: yep.
11: Match the name. I think it's clever. And I guarantee you, a couple of those Dans are going to get some of the other Dan votes.
2: Yeah.
11: I hope it runs.

0: Comes in a tie.
1: Yeah, there was. I remember there was. Wasn't there an a study that said that people just voted for the first name they saw? Like if you
0: just pick the first Dan you see.
1: Yeah. Well, I think we're done with Dan's. Wow, what a dead ending, huh?
2: Like Alaska.
1: Yeah. Don't go away. We'll be right back.
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22: To Death Revealed, I'm Sue Guzman, Fox News. The world remembering country music legend and global icon Dolly Parton, who died at the age of 80. Her publicist announcing Tuesday night that she died in a Nashville hospital following a brief battle with cancer. Fox's Mike Emanuel has more.
23: Dolly Parton was a beloved figure, passing away today at age 80, known for being a prolific singer, songwriter, philanthropist, and actress. During a seven-decade career, Dolly Parton inspired multiple generations of artists and fans. It was known she had been dealing with some health issues, but Dolly told People magazine last Friday there were still so many things she wanted to achieve. Her nephew made the announcement this afternoon.
24: Rest in peace, Aunt Dolly, Aunt Granny, Gigi. May God bless Dolly Parton, and may God bless you all. She will always love you.
23: Dolly Parton had more than 60 albums and at least 24 number one hits. She was known for her bold fashion and remarkable personality.
22: Darlene Graham has won the Republican nomination for Senate.

0: in South Carolina's special primary election, defeating Republican Congressman Ralph Norman.
1: I want to thank President Trump for all of his support and his endorsement. Mr. President, Lindsey truly loved you and viewed you as one of his closest friends. I appreciate that bond and appreciate all that you've done for our country.
0: She will take on Democrat Annie Andrews in November. In Oklahoma, Tulsa businessman Mike Masey narrowly won the Republican nomination for Oklahoma governor, defeating State Attorney General Gentner Drummond after getting a boost from President Trump. And in Alaska, Daniel J. Sullivan has advanced to the general election for U.S. Senate. The November matchup is a ranked choice contest, so the incumbent, Republican Senator Dan Sullivan, and U.S. Representative Mary Peltola have also advanced. 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
0: News. The prosecution Tuesday calling one of their final witnesses in the trial of Lindsay Clancy, the Massachusetts woman charged with murdering her three children. Fox's Brian Yenis on the testimony from FBI psychiatrist Dr. Gregory Satoff.
6: He suggested he's never seen a case like Lindsay Clancy's, calling her claims that a male voice commanded her to kill her three children very unusual. Another prosecution witness, forensic psychologist Dr. Kirk Heilbrunn, testified Clancy is criminally responsible despite her severe mental illness. He said she maintained control and planned the killings by sending her husband on errands. The defense argues Clancy suffered from a temporary postpartum psychotic break.
0: If convicted, Clancy could face life in prison. Canada Tuesday striking back at the United States, announcing retaliatory tariffs on about $20 billion worth of American goods. The duties announced Tuesday includes steel, dairy products, appliance, and farm equipment as the trade war between the once friendly neighbors escalated sharply. The new tariffs extending well beyond industrial goods, hitting everyday purchases as well, such as seafood, cheese, clothing, cosmetics, and toilet paper. The National Guard's pulling out of New Orleans. Details from Fox's Tom Graham.
7: The Louisiana National Guard is ending its eight-month deployment on the streets in New Orleans. In December, 350 troops were sent to the city's French Quarter to ramp up security after a previous attack on Bourbon Street during 2025 New Year's celebrations. Republican Governor Jeff Landry requested the deployment following President Trump's high-profile use of National Guard troops in several Democrat-led cities. The deployment was initially expected to end following Mardi Gras in February, but was extended until this month. The Louisiana Guard says they assisted in 4,000 patrols. Tom Graham, Fox News.
0: I'm Sue Guzman. This is Fox News.
8: All right, this is a Fox News alert. The polls have just closed in South Carolina and Georgia, and in 1 hour, they're going to close in Oklahoma. I'm Laura Ingram. This is the Ingram Angle from Washington Tonight. And all eyes are on South Carolina, where Republicans are deciding who moves on in the race to replace the late Senator Lindsey Graham. His sister, Senator Darlene Graham, backed heavily by President Trump, is facing off with Congressman Ralph Norman. Now, the runoff has become a real test of Trump's endorsement power. Polls have also closed in Georgia, where a special election is underway to replace the late Democrat Congressman David Scott. His daughter, Marcy Scott, is up against former Gwinnett County School Board Chair Everton Blair. And in less than an hour, polls close in Oklahoma, where former State Senator Mike Mazzei faces Attorney General Gentner Drummond in the Republican runoff there for governor. Now, Trump is all in there for Mazzei, branding Drummond a fake Republican. But we do start tonight in South Carolina, where we're waiting for the first results to roll in. Fox News correspondent Mark Meredith is live.

0: from Graham headquarters in Lexington with the latest. Mark.
1: Laura, good evening to you. Well, the polls have now closed across South Carolina. It'll still take a little bit of time for us to understand how voters feel going into today's runoff. Obviously, there's been a lot of focus on this race. You have two Republicans running against each other for the Senate seat, but two very different campaigns. Darlene Graham, the sister of the late Lindsey Graham, has had the establishment support President Trump on down, throwing both time, money, and energy into this race, trying to get her across this finish line. Even the president coming down to Myrtle Beach just last week to hold a campaign rally for her. The president has put a lot on the line and even said that his endorsement should carry a lot of weight in this race. Moments ago, I heard from a Graham campaign advisor who told me that President Trump also spoke with Darlene Graham today as the two wanted to exchange how things have been in the last few weeks and that the senator wanted to thank the president for his support. You've also got Congressman Ralph Norman of Rock Hill, who has been making it very clear that he feels that Darlene Graham is inexperienced and not ready for the job that she is running for. He has also said that he wants to bring Washington more focused on fiscal matters, something that he feels that the current Republican caucus has not focused enough in the Senate. A lot of money has been spent by Darlene Graham as well as outside PACs, including the president's own PAC, trying to get out the vote today. But Laura, this is a primary runoff election. It is going to be tough to tell what is going to happen because this is not something that we're used to seeing in a general election. It is still August here. People on summer vacations. So turnout, of course, something we're going to be closely watching. And Laura, I also will be looking to hear how much the Graham campaign expected to see, what they're going to final results will look like. They told me just a few minutes ago that they expect this race to be close, to be very close, but of course time will tell how those results come in. Laura.
0: A lot on the line there, Mark. Thanks very much. More on that race in moments. But first, now we throw around the word legend too casually these days, but not when it comes to the life of Dolly Parton.

0: She transcended musical genres from bluegrass to folk, from gospel to country to pop, and even, yes, rock and roll. 10 Grammys, 55 nominations, I can't even name the Country Music Awards, but she got her big break on the Porter Wagoner variety show in September of 1967.
1: Here's a little gal that I know you're going to really learn to love because she's a fine singer and one of the finest little gals that I've ever met. Let's give her a great big welcome. Pretty Miss Dolly Parton.

0: Immediately, the audience knew they were seeing and hearing a once-in-a-generation talent. She was born in January 1946 in Locust Ridge, Tennessee. She grew up in this humble country house with her 11 brothers and sisters with no running water, no electricity. In 1977, after she had already become a star, Dolly was asked by Barbara Walters about her hillbilly upbringing. Walters gave a hint of condescension, but Dolly had the perfect response.
1: Where I come from, would I have called you a hillbilly?
2: If you had of, it would have been something very natural, but I would have probably kicked your shins or something. No, actually.
1: But when I think of hillbillies, am I thinking of your kind of people?
2: I think you probably are. The people that grew up where I was were the ones that you would consider the little Abner people, Daisy May, and that sort of thing. They took that kind of thing from people like us, but we were very proud people, people with a lot of class. My people were not that educated, but they are very, very intelligent. Good common sense, horse sense, we called it.
0: Of all the interviews she ever did, I love that response. And you could imagine that because of her sweet, endearing, perpetually sunny disposition, there might be people in the music business who thought they could steamroll her. But the truth is, Dolly was as much of a killer talent in business as she was in songwriting. And the story that demonstrates this best involves, I think, a song she wrote in 1973 about a breakup, but not with a love interest, with Porter Wagoner. She had a long-term contract to appear in his variety show, but had frankly outgrown it and needed to move on. Now remember, the song she wrote that catapulted her to super country stardom was Jolene.

we needed. But as big as that was, around the same time she wrote I Will Always Love You. Yes, that song. Now, Wagner didn't want her to leave the show, but loved that song. And of course, he said it was the best thing she'd ever

0: written. Then later on, Elvis heard about the tune, and sure enough, he wanted to record it. Elvis. Now that would be huge, right? But as Lee Habib recounted in his Newsweek column, the Presley cover of Parton's love song would never come to be. The night before the recording was to take place, his manager, Colonel Tom Parker, told Parton that he didn't allow Presley to record anything without half of the publishing rights. And Dolly said, I'm sorry, but I can't give you the publishing. Parton told W Magazine that and said, I wanted to hear Elvis sing it, and it broke my heart. I cried all night, but I had to keep that copyright in my pocket. You have to take care of your business. Now, when that song was ultimately recorded by Whitney Houston for the film The Bodyguard, it became the number one selling song of all time and the number one selling song written by a woman of all time.
1: One day I was riding along in the car and had just turned the radio on, and I heard her start that a cappella, like If I Should Stay. And it took me like a few seconds. I thought, what is that? That's so familiar. And then when she went into, you know, like the I Will Always Love You, I just about had a heart attack and died. I just about wrecked. It was a great feeling, though. What a great record she did.
0: Dolly knew what she was doing, and she picked the right duets.

0: she killed Stairway to Heaven. I mean, she knew her talent was God-given. Her faith was her rock till the very end.
1: I'm a person of faith, too, and I remember scriptures from the Bible, like, through God all things are possible, and I can do all things through Christ who strengthens me. I'm not sounding like a preacher, but as this is the way I grew up, and I think if you grab onto those things and you use that for strength and inspiration, there's just a lot of stuff that can be done if you really believe that it's going to happen and you have faith.
0: She always kept her sense of fun, too. And gratitude to all the friends who helped her along the way. She even wrote a song for Johnny Carson.
2: What's a song you said you made up?
3: Well, I wrote this song because it's been real good for me ever since I started on your show.

0: But I never really made it till the Johnny Carson show.
1: I think I listened to that 3 times today. I mean, it's just one of those moments. We don't have late night TV like that anymore. Now, he teared up at the end of that. He knew what she was at her core. She was a real friend, a real person who never forgot where she came from. Now, when she died, she was worth $650 million. She gave away $500 million in her lifetime. Her beloved husband, Carl Dean, with whom she was married for 59 years, died just last year. We have no doubt that she's serenading him and everyone in heaven tonight. Here with me now is a friend, one of the great friends of Dolly's, Kathy Lee Gifford. Kathy Lee, first of all, thank you for joining us. I know you've been in tears all day. You and I talked earlier about your friendship with Dolly Parton. Tell us a little bit about that.
2: I haven't been able to stop crying today, Laura. Truly, I haven't. I've lost a family member in the last couple of days, and I didn't. It was expected. And so you're almost relieved when it happens because they're out of suffering. But nobody knew that Dolly was going to go like this. And so it was just, I was at lunch with a friend and I couldn't stop sobbing. And so forgive me if I keep sobbing, because this woman meant a great deal to me, Laura, a great deal. When I was struggling in my career for certain things, I was attacked for this, I was attacked for that. There was Billy Graham who called me, and Kevin Costner who called me, and she did, and Dolly. It was always those three people, and I don't even know why that they had my number, but they did, and it meant the world to me. And Dolly, of all people, she and Barry Manilow really encouraged me in my songwriting career. They said,

0: You're not just somebody that sits on a stool next to Regis and does silly stuff. You're not just somebody that sits on a stool next to Hoda and does silly stuff. She said, Kathy, you're an incredible writer. You don't stop writing, honey. I would send her every song I would write. I was writing a Broadway musical at the time. And she just encouraged me like crazy. You don't forget people like that, Laura. You don't. I try to forget the people.
1: We have a moment I want to share with the audience about that captures your friendship. She popped in to sing with you, and we have a clip. Let's watch.
0: Oh, really?

0: That was the GMA Dove Awards back in the year 2000. I know watching that today with her gone, but you can see the love she had for you and for everyone she touched, people she didn't know. She transcended politics and the culture, all of it.
1: Always. She just, when you were with Dolly, she was just, she loved people. She loved people because she knew God did. She loved the people that God loves. And she was so kind to me and so good to me. That song, Laura, is a song I wrote when Frank cheated on me. One of the darkest, darkest episodes of my life. And I said, Dolly, will you, I was here in Nashville. And I said, will you sing it with me? And she said, Kathy, that's one of the best songs I have ever heard. I'm going to record that one day. And I'm not sorry that she didn't have a chance to do it, but it meant the world to me that she showed up at the Dove Awards and sang it with me. And it meant, I mean, the world to me. I have memories of her that one day when I do your podcast, I'm going to tell you the funny body stuff.
0: Nobody yeah, her sense of humor. Kathy, oh, tell us about her. She had such a body sense of humor. It was hysterical. Oh, was kind of a family show, so we probably can't tell that joke.
1: My son said I can't. I'm not allowed.
0: I know. I'm like, we got to keep this clean. So, Kathy, her face. It wasn't really dirty. But I want to talk about her faith. And when we talked earlier, you said monumental talent, songwriting talent. She could sing rock and roll, folk, hillbilly music, all of it, any of it.
1: Anything.
0: Just the vocal range, forget it. I mean, forget it. But her faith was the centerpiece of her life. And you said that's what made her a superstar and a radiant force. Explain that.
1: It's what makes any of us that. If that's what we live for, and that's what we're aware of every moment of our life, is it's not about us, it's about God. The sun does not rise and set on us. He created the sun and the setting and we're here to glorify him. And she knew that. She knew that. She was raised that way. I was raised not in a religious family, but in a family that honored and knew, understood Jehovah God, that we are created by him and in his image.
0: We have another clip, Kathy Lee, of Dolly talking about you back in 2021.
2: Hey, Kathy Lee, it's Dolly here, your old girlfriend. Lord, we've been together so long, neither one of us even remember how to count that far, right? We're that old. But anyway, I know how excited I was when I got my star in the Walkway of the Stars, and it's long overdue for you. You go, girl!
0: That was when you got your star on the Hollywood Walk of Fame. Kathy Lee, you know she's obviously going to the better place, no doubt about it.
1: She's already there.
0: She would want tears of joy, obviously. You two were so close.
1: Today, I've been crying tears of great joy that her amazing, well done, my good and faithful servant, is what the Lord said to her when he embraced her in heaven. The minute she passed, the Bible says, it doesn't matter. You can look it up. What it says, you go right into the arms of God. Yeah, you're just there. And I'm so grateful that I had a friendship with her.
0: You bet.

0: And I don't know anybody that deserves it more than Donnie did.
1: Well, Kathy Lee, you were so great to come on tonight. I know this was an incredibly difficult day for you and your family and all your friends in Nashville. And we just want to say thank you to you. And I just appreciate that you took the call today and you joined us tonight, because this is a part of Dolly that a lot of people don't know. They knew she was cool and nice and funny, but the friendship and the faith throughout the decades, unbelievable. Kathy Lee, thank you so much.
0: Thank you, Laura. I'm so happy to see you again after all this
1: time.
0: Good
1: to see you. I'll see you soon down in Nashville. All right. Thanks so much. And coming up, the results are still coming in for South Carolina, where the race stands. Well, we'll tell you next.
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1: The results are coming in for the South Carolina GOP Senate runoff for Lindsey Graham's old seat. His sister, Senator Darlene Graham, is up against Congressman Ralph Norman. Right now, Graham is leading by double digits. President Trump endorsed Graham, of course, to fill her deceased brother's seat, but she admittedly stumbled in her first debate when she was asked about foreign policy. Norman has longtime relationships in the state, has been representing the 5th District for almost a decade now, former real estate developer. But look, no matter who wins tonight's race, we already know who's waiting to face tonight's winner, Democrat Annie Andrews. The Charleston pediatrician isn't new to South Carolina politics. She ran against Nancy Mace for Congress back in 2022, lost there by 8%. But now she's back, this time running for the old Lindsey Graham seat.
14: The first ever pediatrician senator. And I can go up there and go toe-to-toe with RFK Jr. I actually decided to get in this race the day RFK Jr. was nominated to lead HHS.
1: Under the white coat is the same old left-wing agenda. She's for government-run health care, she's pro-abortion, and she's anti-Second Amendment rights.

0: Here to weigh in, Ned Ryan, American Majority CEO, and Michael LaRosa, Democratic strategist and former press secretary for Jill Biden. Ned, first of all, it's about 7-8% of the results in so far in South Carolina. Darlene Graham has a sizable lead, but you know it's still too early to call, obviously.
1: Right.
0: First of all, your reaction to what we're seeing in South Carolina in that race.
1: I think it's going to be close in the end, Laura, one way or the other. I think it's probably going to be 5 points one way or the other in this race. You know, and then we go on to the general. And I don't think it's a given. I mean, Andrews is going to be a tough candidate in the general. I saw a poll a few weeks ago. She was up one on Graham, but down five to Norman. So that's a pretty competitive race for South Carolina. And I think this is one thing that, you know, we're 10 weeks out from today from the midterms. I think Republicans are kind of whistling past the graveyard on some of these Senate seats that they thought were safe, whether it's South Carolina, whether it's Alaska, whether it's Iowa, whether it's Nebraska, Ohio. We got to kick it into gear over these next 10 weeks, or we're looking at not only losing the House, but losing the Senate as well.
0: How many times have you and I talked about this, Ned, where it's like, I mean, Paxton in Texas, I don't even see him campaigning at all. Is he campaigning? Like, I haven't seen much of his campaign. I mean, I guess he's hoping Trump and Elon Musk save him, but he better get going in Texas.
1: This is the thing that concerns me. I think there's a great deal of apathy with some of the candidates, but what concerns me even more, Laura, there's real apathy in the grassroots. I think some people are thinking we gave Republicans all the power in 24, House, Senate, White House. It really didn't follow through in some of these promises. The Senate's thumbing their nose at the base over the Save America Act. Gas is $4.10 a gallon. You know, they're not seeing a lot of the things that they voted for. The Iran war is killing us. And we're 10 weeks out, and the problem that we have is that Trump's base is mid to low prop. It's tough to get them out in a non-presidential year. So not only are we suffering on the issues, we're suffering on just a basic turnout, and they're really low propensity voters, which means it's going to be hard to get them to the polls November 3rd unless we give them a real compelling cause to.
0: Yeah, how about not having socialism? That's a compelling reason. And we don't want the border reopened because we just deported the highest number of illegal aliens in the history of the Trump administration this past month with 50,000. That's not bad. Michael, do the Democrats think that South Carolina is in play if either candidate, if going up against either candidate, either Graham or, of course, Norman?
2: No. And, you know, South Carolina has really skipped any time there was a blue wave. I mean, it hasn't had a blue wave since 1998 when Democrats were able to topple the incumbent governor, elected Jim Hodges, and reelected Fritz Hollings for about the fifth time. But that was really the last time South Carolina was ever sort of a success story, had a good night. And this particular candidate, she seems lovely, but she ran about 35,000 votes behind the last Democrat to win that congressional district. So she's also starting at a disadvantage. However, she does go out with her first ad tomorrow around the state. That's a boost. She's a little bit ahead of the curve. But I do think Ned's right that there's some of these states like Kansas and Mississippi that are going to sneak up on Iowa.
0: Yeah. I think there are a number of states that Republicans better get their act together. Iowa's one of them. Ned, Michael, both of you, thank you. And coming up, conform or get out, the left's message to parents in North Carolina next.
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14: Frustrating for firefighters because there are some areas where we're reaching and touching people, but we just can't get to them.
15: The bombing in Oklahoma City was an attack on innocent children and defenseless citizens. It was an act of cowardice, and it was evil.
16: I did not, nor to my knowledge, did anyone else in the White House destroy, mishandle, or misappropriate any document in Vincent Foster's office.
17: The White House has contended that the Clintons were passive investors in Whitewater. The facts are otherwise.
18: If it doesn't fit, you must acquit.
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20: This is Fox on Justice. A Texas woman has pleaded guilty in a shocking child smuggling case tied to a scheme that operated between 2023 and 2024. Prosecutors say children as young as 5 years old were smuggled across the border and given marijuana-laced gummies to make them sleepy and less likely to answer questions. At least one child was hospitalized after eating one of the gummies. Investigators say CBP officers at a port of entry recognized something was off, helping uncover the smuggling ring. Now, 33-year-old U.S. citizen Diane Gaudian has pleaded guilty to 4 counts of aiding and abetting bringing of aliens without authorization for profit. She faces 5 to 15 years in prison. Prosecutors say it was a family-run criminal operation led by Gaudian's parents who live in Mexico. They were indicted, arrested in Mexico, and are awaiting extradition to the U.S. Court docs say Gaudian and her boyfriend posed as the children's parents using fraudulent documents to smuggle the children into the country. Brooke Taylor, Fox News.
0: Not only are schools working overtime to turn your kids against America, they're trying to turn them against their parents. At least those among the 80% of Americans who aren't cool with the in-your-face trans agenda. And if you think it's only happening in places like New York, Seattle, Chicago, LA, think again, because parents at Middle Creek Elementary School in North Carolina's largest school district say they're being given an ultimatum. Submit to leftist ideology, accept that a biological male pretending to be a woman is teaching their children, or get out. Submit to the trans agenda, or be branded a bigot.
21: When I unenroll my children, it's not because I'm a stupid, narrow-minded, conservative bigot that hates the music teacher. When I unenroll, it's because our children are confused. They're asking questions about advanced human topics before they even know what sex is.
22: These children are being told to address a male teacher as female. This is compelled speech.
23: I don't subscribe to gender theory. Parents shouldn't have to pass an ideological test to participate in public education.
0: Many of these parents aren't even looking to end this trans teacher's career. That's not what they're about. They simply want their child excused from the class, an option to opt out, in other words. But as they discovered, compliance with woke gender ideology, it's not optional. It's mandatory.
24: Offer a homeschooling curriculum for free. It helps keep the bigots away from my grandchildren. Name the bigots. Tell us what they cost in money, time, and stress. Keep bigots off our campuses. Relocate the children of bigots if needed. Expel the children of bigots if needed.
0: Isn't that lovely? Here to discuss is one of those concerned parents, Aaron Driver. Aaron, thank you for joining us tonight. So you have 3 children.
25: Thank you for having me.
0: In this elementary school, 2 of them in kindergarten. Now, what did you learn about this teacher and what were your concerns?
25: So we actually found out about this teacher at a birthday party because it was on the news. There was no warning or anything like that because why would there be, according to, you know, the school board leadership? And my concern immediately was, well, you know, which grades does this teacher participate in, and we found out that it was all of them, so.
0: Oh, it teaches across grades, so to the youngest to the oldest.
25: Yeah.
0: And it's a music teacher, correct?
25: music teacher, and yes, there's no opt-outs or there's no accommodation for any of the parents. So when we asked

0: they declined.
1: Now, is the teacher wearing women's clothing, or what does that look like?
0: So I've heard kind of a range of descriptions from, you know, facial hair, dress, makeup, things like that.
1: Wait, so you've never seen the teacher?
0: So I've seen the pictures online of the teacher, but I haven't seen the teacher personally because I haven't gone into the school to, you know, go speak to the teacher or speak to the principal personally.
1: So the message to you or any parents who just, look, give us another option. We'll do music, you know, I guess, would you do music off campus, or you'd go to a different class, take a different class, or listen to listen to recordings of music, or did you propose those types of options?
0: We asked for an opt-out and an alternate class, alternate specials is what they call music specials and arts. And basically, we were declined. And so what a lot of us parents are doing right now is actually going in and checking our kids out prior to when that class starts. So it's about twice a week, and we'll take them to the library for an hour and then come back when that class
1: is over. Wait a second. You have to go to the school and take your child out of the class? That's the accommodation?
0: Correct.
1: That's no accommodation.
0: Yeah, there is no accommodation at this time, and there's no alternate class for music.
1: What do you think their real goal is here? I mean, there's an agenda here. It's not just, the only teacher we could find. What's the agenda?
0: I think the agenda is just radical postmodern progressivism, just the usual garbage to put into the school, sort of in the personification of a trans teacher, because North Carolina law bars critical theory and gender theory. So I think that this hiring is sort of a loophole.
1: Well, they're trying to backdoor it, in other words. Backdoor the critical, you know, theory that it's obviously infiltrating the classroom in a different way through this persona. That's your theory of what they're doing. Yeah. Well,
0: correct.
1: Aaron, I hope your kids get educated in the way that you feel is appropriate. And I hope other parents are banding together with you, because I know a lot of them are upset about this. But this school district, I think that if the federal government has to get involved, it will. But Aaron, keep in touch with us about how this proceeds. But that school board meeting
0: Absolutely.
1: Was something to watch. We appreciate it.
0: Yeah.
1: And coming up, exposing the H-1B visa scam next.
2: Fox News, I'm Ted Lindner. Country music legend Dolly Parton has died in a Nashville hospital after a brief battle with cancer. Parton was 80 years old. Tributes poured in from across the country following the news. President Trump ordering American flags to be flown at half staff for a week. South Carolina Senator Darlene Graham wins her party's nomination for Senate Tuesday night, defeating Congressman Ralph Norman. Speaking to reporters, she thanked President Trump.
3: Lindsey truly loved you and viewed you as one of his closest friends. 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Our victory would not have been possible without you, and we are truly grateful.
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1: The Trump administration's move to slap a massive new price tag on H-1B applications is being sold as a way for the federal government to raise money. At more than $100,000 a pop, it would bring in a lot of cash, but the true cost to the American worker is still detrimental. For decades, tech giants and other big businesses have exploited this for cheap foreign labor, the H-1B visa, oftentimes forcing qualified Americans to train their replacements.
14: A computer programmer by the name of Kevin Flanagan was let go at the bank that he worked at. And the business, the bank, they told him, you're only going to get your severance package if you trained a foreign replacement to do your job instead. It's a heartbreaking story because he did it. He dutifully did what he was asked to do. And on his last day, he packed up his things, he walked to the office parking lot, he got in his truck and he shot himself.
1: That's a stark reminder. According to local reports at the time, Flanagan left behind a note and said he felt like he had finally found his home when he landed his job that he proceeded to lose. Now, this $103,000 fee, let's face it, it's a drop in the bucket for these big companies like Amazon, Meta, Microsoft, Google. They have a combined market cap of more than $12 trillion. They're not going to stop getting cheap labor overall for a one-time payment. The fee is being imposed as a way to probably, you know, make MAGA feel better about the H-1B visas, which, of course, MAGA doesn't want any foreign labor here when there are healthy, hardworking Americans available and trained to do this work. The idea that we don't have enough people to do these jobs is false. Here with his thoughts is Congressman Greg Stube, someone who understands this program. Earlier this year, he introduced legislation to kill the H-1B program altogether. Congressman, back in 2016, President Trump gave a fabulous speech where he basically said in part that he has used H-1B visa workers, but he thought at the time they shouldn't be available and the program should be ended. That was Trump in 2016, and I applauded.
15: Yeah, it should be ended, and my bill would absolutely do that. I think JD laid out a very good case in point. Microsoft fired 16,000 Americans and then turned around and hired 9,000 workers under H-1B. Disney fired 250 employees, and then just like what JD was talking about, had those 250 American employees train their replacements under H-1B. We have Americans that are skilled in all these different areas, and I think what the president is doing is trying to do what he can do within the administration to try to restrict this and make it more difficult. Obviously, the president can't change the law. That's Congress's job, and that's why I filed this bill. And I'm hopeful that we will have some type of immigration package as we come in to the end of this different Congress. And I've talked to Chairman Jim Jordan about this. Immigration comes through his committee and judiciary, and I'm hopeful that we will do an immigration package, and my bill will be part of that.
1: I don't want any amnesty in that package, that's for sure. So that better not be part of any package. Absolutely. Otherwise, they're going to lose everything. Congressman, the states with the most approved H-1B visas are the largest states, California, Texas, New York, and then there's New Jersey. But all of them have unemployment rates that are higher than the national average. So it's not like they're dealing with a worker shortage. If we had a worker shortage, we'd have wages going up a lot faster than they are in the United States. If you believe in market economics, wages would be rising in these industries. And obviously, they're not. I mean, they're simply not. And also, a lot of people think these are highly technical jobs that there's no one available for these H-1B visas. Is that true?
15: No, I absolutely do not believe that. And then the nationality of these individuals, 80% of this program are from India and the Chinese Communist Party. From a national security perspective, do we really want citizens from the Chinese Communist Party in our tech industry, working in Google, working in Microsoft, working in these different areas? I think there's a national security piece to this too, as well as the economic piece. We have Americans that can do these jobs, and it shows by the fact that Microsoft decided to fire 16,000 of them and then hire 9,000 workers in their place.
1: Now, why, for instance, in the trucking industry, where a lot of foreign labor was brought in, and we obviously had American truckers for our entire history of this automotive industry, when we had trucking as a big force in our economy, there were American workers. So why the need to import mostly Indian drivers to do these jobs? Why?
15: Because these businesses are making a business decision because they can hire these workers for cheaper than they can hire American labor and American workforce. So they're going to fire 16,000 employees and then hire 9,000 foreign workers under an H-1B and pay them less. So they're making a financial decision, which is why you hear the U.S. Chamber and all these businesses clamoring that, oh, we can't end this program because we need to bring in this skilled workforce. It has nothing to do with the skilled workforce and everything to do about the bottom line.
1: Congressman, thank you for what you're doing on this. We appreciate it very much. And coming up, Abdul El-Sayed's weird obsession with Usha Vance next.
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1: Abdullah Sayed, the socialist who pretends not to be, and the doctor who never practiced medicine, we've decided he's just weird. They say sex sells, but this guy seems just obsessed with it.
29: Are you circumcised?
30: Yeah, but I mean, that's a
29: Jesse,
30: personal question.
29: Okay.
30: Doctor.
29: So you probably should want to move on.
30: Circumcision's different than castration.
1: And he brags that his Instagram algorithm somehow gives him content that he supposedly had never searched for.
31: The things that I actually look at on Instagram, right, of course we get served that on your For You page. But then, like, every third video that scrolls on its own is going to be some OnlyFans model. And it's because it clocked me as being a 40-some-year-old man.
1: That's not how the algorithms work, Abdul. Then there's his bizarre obsession with what Usha Vance is doing with her husband in the bedroom.
32: What do you think is going through Usha's head when he talks? She's like, damn, I have to sleep with him. I mean, like, I guess she's pregnant, so I guess something's happening.
1: We're covering the fact that he has a big man spread there. Like, what is that all about? Close your legs. Come to think of it, he has a strange fixation, though, on the entire Vance family.
32: Can you imagine, like, he's got brown kids. At some point, he's going to have a really awkward conversation with his kids. He'll be like, you know, like, you made your career hating people who are different. Usha, like, get out.
1: When he's not giving unsolicited marriage advice, he's accusing Vance's dead grandfather of being racist. This week, he was called, this week after the VP called out El Sayed for linking opposition to Sharia law to white supremacy, the doctor wrote on X, so do we think JD is taking Usha with him back in time to meet Pawpaw or no? So instead of talking about the things that matter, the people of Michigan, what they really care about, how they make their lives better substantively, he can't stop running this weird personal smear campaign. Here to weigh in is Tudor Dixon, former Michigan gubernatorial candidate, host of the Tudor Dixon podcast. Tudor, what is this all about? This is a very creepy approach to an election cycle that doesn't involve J.D. Vance. This is about him and what he's going to do to Michigan.
33: Yeah, well, we have noticed definitely that he is not a fan of interracial marriage. And I think that this is a problem for people in America because they don't really recognize that that's what it is. Obviously, no one feels that way in the United States of America. So it's hard for them to see what's going on here. But this is a man who doesn't like interracial marriage. And he has an odd marriage himself. If you look at an old interview he did, he and his wife got married. It seems like it must have been an arranged marriage. And then they dated for a year before they lived together as man and wife. So he may also just be jealous of love because it doesn't seem like he actually has the relationship that JD and Usha have, which we know is a very loving relationship. And it seems like there's a bit of jealousy there.
1: So yeah, so you think this is actually, is it a Muslim thing about, you know, he's married to a woman who is Indian, a Christian married to an Indian. So it's interfaith as well? Do you think that's part of what he's getting at here? I mean, it's just weird.
33: Well, he's been very defensive of Sharia law, as you said, on multiple occasions. And last night on Jesse Waters' show, he was very defensive of Sharia law. And we know that Sharia law has certain rules about who you can marry and how you marry and how the wife is treated. So I do think that he comes from a culture that is very different than the average American. And he doesn't want you to see that because he constantly makes these comments like, don't judge me on how I pray. It's not how you pray, it's the way you choose to treat other people and attack us for the way we live, which we aren't doing to him.
1: Now, Tudor, Usha responded to El-Sayed's recent comments in an interview that will air tomorrow on Fox and Friends. Watch this.
2: I have to admit, I kind of laughed because, yes, I never met JD's mama and papa, but I do know and love the children that they raised, you know, his mom, his aunt and uncle, and they have never been anything but incredibly loving.
1: Of course, she's totally gracious. She's also happens to be brilliant, incredibly smart, and accomplished in her own right. JD jokes that she's smarter than he is, and they're both really smart. But again, the people of Michigan, Tudor,

0: gravitate toward the kind of message that we're hearing from El Sayed, these kind of weird, again, it's almost like an obsession with J.D. Vance. Like, what does that have to do with the price of cheese?
1: And what a beautiful response from the second lady. I mean, she really is so classy and such an opposition from Al Sayed, who said, when they go low, we take them into the mud and choke them out. So that's the difference we have. And I hope Michigan chooses wisely.
0: Tudor, great to see you tonight. Thank you very much. That is it for us tonight. Stay with Fox News all night long for election results. Make sure to follow me on social media. Listen to some Dolly Parton. Go back and watch her on the Porter Wagoner Show. There are great videos on YouTube. You can watch them all. Thank you for watching. Remember, it's America now and forever. Jesse Waters did a great interview last night. He takes it from here.
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10: Dade County, as we know it, especially from the Kendall area south, is never going to be the same. 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
14: We all have routines. 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
16: Darlene Graham advances. I'm Ted Lindner, Fox News. Multiple states holding runoff elections Tuesday night. In South Carolina, Senator Darlene Graham has won the Republican nomination runoff against Congressman Ralph Norman.
17: Our victory would not have been possible without you, and we are truly grateful. South Carolina is truly Trump country.
16: And she will now take on Democrat Annie Andrews in November. Graham taking over the Senate seat for her late brother, Lindsey Graham, who died back in July. Tributes pouring in on Tuesday with news that country legend Dolly Parton had died. Parton passing away after a brief battle with cancer. Fox's Mike Emanuel with more.
18: Dolly Parton had more than 60 albums and at least 24 number one hits. She was known for her bold fashion and remarkable personality. Dolly was one of 12 children who grew up in a one-room cabin in the Smoky Mountains. She started writing songs as a child and performed at the Grand Ole Opry by age 13. After high school, she packed her bags for Nashville and launched a legendary career. President Trump praised Parton as one of the greatest country singers and far beyond, calling this a true loss for millions of people. The president ordered the American flag to be lowered for 1 week in her honor. It was known she had been dealing with some health issues, but Dolly told People magazine there were still so many things she wanted to achieve.
16: Dolly Parton was 80 years old, and a man accused of terrorizing at least a half dozen people while wearing a Chucky-style mask near Philadelphia City Hall earlier this month has been arrested in Vegas. U.S. Marshals Service's 22-year-old Zymir Hughes was arrested around 8 p.m. in Vegas Tuesday night, being held in the Clark County Detention Center awaiting extradition back to Philadelphia. 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
16: Prosecutors in the Massachusetts trial of Lindsey Clancy continues Wednesday with a rebuttal witness. Fox's Grinnell Scott with more.
22: Forensic psychiatrist Dr. Gregory Sothoff was called to the stand Tuesday afternoon. He said Clancy, during his video interviews, spoke of the male voice she heard, as she put it, outside her head.
23: This is your last chance. You have to kill your kids and then kill yourself.
22: Sothoff said it was also important to note how Clancy added on to her then-husband's errands and how calculated it could have been on the day the kids were killed.
23: That would make for a longer time that he was away.
22: The defense will have a chance to question Sothoff, likely the final witness before closing arguments. Grinnell Scott, Fox News.
16: Trade tit-for-tat. Canada is responding after the Trump administration rolled out 50% tariffs on $20 billion worth of products from our neighbor to the north. Fox's Lucas Tomlinson with more.
24: Canada says it will double its tariffs on American steel and aluminum from 25 to 50%. And will impose more tariffs on 700 other products, ranging from plastics, motorcycles, electronics. Dairy products have been a long-standing feud between neighbors. After the U.S. levied 50% tariffs on $20 billion in Canadian goods, including whiskey, dairy products, and hockey sticks, after talks collapsed. Canadian officials said their new tariffs were also crafted to put maximum pressure in key races ahead of the U.S. midterm elections.
16: Immigration and Customs Enforcement arrested nearly 50,000 people during July. It's the highest single monthly arrest total during the second Trump administration. The arrest tally marks a 15% jump from nearly 43,000 arrests a month earlier. Oil prices fell again Tuesday, which helped support stock prices on Wall Street. The Dow jumping 160 points. NASDAQ added 171. S&P 500 finished up 24. I'm Ted Lindner. This is Fox News.
18: Good evening. I'm Trace Gallagher. It's 11 p.m. on the East Coast, 8 o'clock here in Los Angeles, and this is America's Late News, Fox News at Night. And breaking moments ago, Darlene Graham winning the runoff to replace her late brother Lindsey as the Republican Senate nominee in South Carolina. We'll have much more on that in moments, but we begin with a day of mourning for country music legend Dolly Parton, who died at the age of 80 after a brief battle with cancer. Another legendary musician, Pat Boone, is here live with us on set to react with some of his stories. But first, Alexis McAdams with a look back at Parton's amazing legacy.
25: Dolly Parton, the country music superstar who became an American icon, has died. She was 80 years old. Parton's nephew says she will never be forgotten.
26: Dolly called me and said she wants to rest in a beautiful bed of plush cotton because after a life wearing heavy rhinestones, she finally deserves to be comfortable and have some rest.
25: Dolly was one of 12 kids who grew up in a one-room cabin up in the Smoky Mountains, writing songs as a child and performing at the Grand Ole Opry by just 13. After high school, she packed her bags for Nashville. Her big break? Landing a spot on the Porter Wagoner show.
27: That was really what kind of shot me up there and got me a good grip.
25: Parton became one of the most successful entertainers of all time, writing thousands of songs like Jolene and 9 to 5. Her star power even stretched onto the big screen.
28: I don't know how you're doing on the inside, honey, but your hair's just holding up beautiful.
25: She turned her music into an empire and her fame into a way to give back, building the theme park Dollywood and the Imagination Library, giving out hundreds of millions of free books to kids, inspired by her dad, who she said never learned to read or write. Offstage, Parton spent nearly six decades with her husband, Carl Dean. They were together until he died just last year.
26: Dolly has lived in the light and is in the arms of Jesus, surely met by Carl, her parents, and countless others.
25: For Dolly, her legacy was never just about the hits, but the difference she hoped to make along the way.
27: At least my life seems to have made a difference and to have meant something to a lot of people.
0: That was Alexis McAdams reporting. Dolly Parton recently said she was struggling with some health issues, and tonight we learned that she died of cancer. She, of course, was 80 years old. Dolly Parton was a great one. Let's bring in a great friend of the late Dolly Parton, singer, songwriter, and actor, Pat Boone. Pat, it's amazing. We look at the pictures there when Alexis McAdams was talking, and there are pictures there where she was a teenager, yeah. And you knew Dolly Parton as a teenager.
1: Yes, my father-in-law, Red Foley, Ozark Jubilee, it was in Springfield, Missouri, at the same time as Porter Wagoner, and she was on his show and also sang along with Porter Wagoner on the road. They both took an interest in this teenage girl. And she could sing. She was right out of the hills of Tennessee. She obviously had no really fancy dresses or anything. It was mm-hmm. just a teenage girl who could sing, and she really, that's all she wanted to do or be, was a singer. And she was dead set on doing that, or I should say, alive. Look at that picture.
0: Yeah, yeah, it's
1: I'm
0: a great
1: sitting
0: picture
1: in her
0: of you
1: lap
0: and her.
1: At that point on a plane from Nashville to L.A. She was a family friend. Shirley, my wife, was Red Foley's daughter. So that's how our families, we knew each other very well. And we wanted to take a picture, and so the other seats were taken, so I sat in her lap. And there wasn't much room for me in her lap. We made a lot of joking about that.
0: Did you know, Pat, when you saw her as a teenager, did you know right off the bat that she was special, that she had amazing talent?
1: I did. I didn't think a lot about it, but I was aware of it because, you know, there are a lot of other young performers. But she, as I think back now, is I don't like to talk her about her in the past tense. She is one of the purest people that I've ever known. Mm-hmm. She was always simply herself. She knew who she was, what she wanted to do, and she was going to do it to the best of her ability, and she did. And she loved everybody. She wanted to please everybody. And I never saw her say anything bad about anybody mm-hmm. else because she was purely herself and she could do what she knew what she could do. And she went ahead and did it. Well, as we were talking a while ago, when Colonel Tom Parker wanted to have Elvis record her song, I Will Always Love You.
0: Yeah, that Whitney Houston recorded and, of course, did wonderful things yeah. with I Will Always Love You. Yeah.
1: And Dottie said, no, thank you. He wanted to buy the song. He wanted yeah. to publish the song so that Elvis could sing it. She would love Elvis to have sung her song. Elvis wanted to do it. He almost cried, they tell me, when they couldn't do it. But it was hers, and it was going to stay hers.
0: Yeah.
1: And she didn't begrudge anybody else, but she is. And I still think of her, as I say, one of the purest, to her husband.
0: Yeah.
1: To the public, to other singers, to people in the show business, to anybody she ever met. One of the purest people I've ever known.
0: Yeah, big compliments, big from you, because you're one of the great entertainers of all time. Pat Boone, thank you so much for coming on. Thank you for your time. She will be missed, Pat Boone, but thank you. We appreciate it.
1: Thank you.
0: Meantime, the sister of late Senator Lindsey Graham putting President Trump's endorsement to the test tonight in South Carolina's Senate primary runoff. The chief Washington correspondent, Mike Emanuel, is live in D.C. tracking results. Mike, good evening.
4: Well, Trace, good evening to you. Political newcomer Darlene Graham holding on tonight to win the runoff for her late brother's Senate seat. Graham earning 52.5% of the vote. Congressman Ralph Norman with 47.5% of the vote. Graham's victory was a test of President Trump's endorsement. The president strongly backed her. She is new to politics after the sudden passing of her brother, Lindsey Graham. Graham spoke about her brother and her victory a short time ago.
17: I continue to miss Lindsay every day, and there is still a big hole in my heart. But I know he's looking down right now, very proud.
4: Graham's GOP opponent was Ralph Norman. He had the backing of two sitting GOP senators. Norman leaving no doubt who he's backing now.
5: I'm going to support the Republican. I'm not supporting a Democrat. So I will support her as Darlene as best I can.
4: Graham says she spoke with President Trump this evening, who offered his congratulations. The Graham campaign believes the president did all he could to help her across the finish line. Trace.
0: Mike Emanuel live for us in D.C. Mike, thank you. Well, the Fox News and I Common Sense Department thinks the city of Los Angeles has perfected political math. Turns out L.A. has what it calls a public financing program, meaning that when Los Angeles residents donate to a city reelection campaign, every dollar they give is matched at a 6-to-1 ratio. That's why Mayor Karen Bass is now running campaign ads telling supporters if they donate $5, it becomes $35. She gets $5 from the donor, $30 from taxpayers, even taxpayers who didn't or won't vote for her. The max donation is $257, which then becomes $1,799. The donor kicks in a little, the city kicks in a lot. And apparently it's legal, or at least California legal, where deep blue lawmakers make rules intended to benefit deep blue politicians. Can you imagine if football had the same rules? The LA Rams would never lose because each of their touchdowns would count as 42 points. The extra point would add 6 more. This money grab system is so loved by Los Angeles Democrats that California Democrats are hoping to take it statewide. They want to pay for political power. Politicians are supposed to recommit taxpayer money, not rely on it. Common Sense thinks if Mayor Bass plans to flood her campaign with taxpayer cash, can't she at least add a little water to the Palisades Reservoir? Let's bring in Fox News contributors Miranda Devine and Kaylee McGee White. Thank you both for coming on. Kaylee, you first. I want to go back and talk about some of the other stuff. Florida Representative Carlos Jimenez says that socialists and communists always deny that they are those things until they get elected. Watch.
6: Socialists, communists, they deny what they are until they get into power. I came from Cuba. Fidel Castro denied that he was a communist, denied that he was a Marxist, denied until about 1961. He said, oh, yeah, I'm a communist. Not only have I been a communist and I support communist ideology, I've been one all of my life. Okay, so they just lie. Why? Because the ideology doesn't sell.
0: And he's right. You know, in 59, Castro said he wasn't a Marxist, said he wasn't a communist, said he believed in a free press. He believed in freedom of speech. It was all a lie. Kaylee, your thoughts?
7: Yeah, not only do they lie about their true agenda, they also refuse to live by it. You know, let's take Abdul El-Sayed, for example, since he embarrassed himself on this network so spectacularly last night. This is a guy who claims to be for Medicare for all, and his wife doesn't even accept Medicare or Medicaid at her practice. This is a guy who constantly rails against the upper 1%, and yet it turns out that he's in Michigan's 1%. This is also a guy who rails against corporations and landlords, and as it turns out, he's a landlord on multiple continents. So he doesn't actually believe any of the policies that he's advocating. And that's why I say that these socialists, their policies aren't sincere policies of conviction. They're policies of convenience. It's very easy to advocate for an agenda that's going to oppress basically every single person but you. And that's exactly what these socialist candidates are doing.
0: Yeah, I mean, you know, the whole thing, Miranda Devine, is in a short bit, we're going to talk to Brianna Lyman about this. But she reminded us not too long ago that you can vote yourself into socialism. Really hard to vote yourself out of socialism.
8: It's absolutely true. And I think we're very lucky in this country to have so many refugees from communism, whether it be Cuba or Soviet Union, who have lived through the disaster of the way that these people get power by tricking you And then they entrench it by changing the rules, by abolishing the Supreme Court. I mean, in Karen Bass's case here, you absolutely nailed it when you called it California legal. They use the processes of democracy and the rule of law to suit themselves.

0: themselves, they twist them, and then they legitimize their wrongdoing.
1: Yeah, it's like California sober, where you're walking around high as a kite, and it's totally fine. Here, back to common sense, Kaylee McGee White, to you, is Karen Bass bragging about using taxpayer money. Watch.
2: We need you to rush your matching donation right now to help fuel this campaign. Chip in $5 right now, and the city turns it into $35.
3: They've codified all of their shenanigans. What normal people consider cheating or weirdness in the electoral process, it's all in the rules.
1: But there you have the big Democratic machine in California, Kaylee, where you can pretty much do whatever you want.
4: Well, first off, I hope that someone challenges this, because there's no way that it's legal. You're essentially forcing people to fund a political movement that they might not agree with. That is certainly a free speech violation on multiple fronts. You know, but to her point, there are many things that are technically legal in California right now that should not be, like ballot harvesting, or like allowing do-overs on your ballot if your signature isn't verified the first time around. And we know that these things are wrong. We know that they're corrupt. And yet, by their very nature, these policies make it almost impossible to prove corruption in a technical manner. And when someone tries, what do California Democrats do? They pass the Stop Nick Shirley Act to make sure that no one can ever get too close to being able to do it. So God bless you, Trace, but you guys are living over in a banana republic over there, and I sure hope that there are some voters who still have some fight left in them and want to send Steve Hilton to the governor's mansion, because boy, do you guys need some help.
1: That's why we keep bringing the fighters on, Kaylee, exactly for that point. Finally, speaking of Abdul El-Sayed, here's a quick fact check on El-Sayed about ICE. Watch this.
5: Long before we ever had ICE, we had INS. We were able to enforce our immigration policies without shooting people in the face.
6: If you're in support of legacy INS, you're in support of ICE. The INS was enacted in 1933 to uphold the immigration laws of our country. And furthermore, he stated that there's more illegal aliens in this country than ever before. He's right. Those illegal aliens are here because of the open border policies during the last administration.
1: Yeah, I mean, she's right. INS, Miranda, that turned into ICE. That's the whole way this system works.
0: Whatever you call it, it's necessary. Border security is vital to a country. And she's quite right. We have way more illegal aliens in this country because of Joe Biden. He flung open the border to an estimated 20 million new illegal migrants, unvetted, unvaccinated, a lot of criminals, they've melted into society. ICE is trying to protect American citizens and the American society by picking up these people and deporting them. They're criminals. And unfortunately, El-Sayed and his ilk are doing all they can to fool the American people, to lie and demonize ICE. Their agents are mostly former veterans and police officers, and their entire mission is to keep us safe, and we want that to continue.
1: Miranda Devine, Kaylee McGee White, thank you both. Well, left-wing streamer Hassan Piker facing backlash tonight for recent comments about Jewish Americans supporting Israel and how he says they are making anti-Semitism worse. Matt Finn is live with the new information on this. Matt, good evening.
7: Trace, Hassan Piker has nearly 2 million followers online, and he sparked a firestorm over this anti-Semitic comment.
8: And if Jews in America keep putting this idea out there that they are singularly invested in Israel, eventually someone's going to come around and take action, not against the state of Israel, mind you, but against American Jews.
7: Piker made that comment last week on his stream after featuring a picture of Democratic State Senator Jeremy Moss, who is Jewish and is now running for Congress. The famous influencer is a top supporter of Abdul El-Sayed, the Democratic candidate for Senate in Michigan. But now El-Sayed is trying to distance himself from the influencer, writing in part, "I want to be crystal clear. Nobody speaks for this campaign besides me and my campaign spokespeople." Democratic Congressman Josh Gottheimer said El-Sayed's response was not strong enough.
9: El-Sayed's response was pathetic, and it did not answer the call. I mean, the bottom line is he did not condemn Piker. This is not a guy who any of us should embrace.
7: Today, House Minority Leader Hakeem Jeffries said Piker's comments should not be tolerated by anyone, Trace.
1: Matt, thank you. Let's bring in founder of LA Mom Magazine, Shireen.

0: is actually their fault, because he's putting the onus on them rather than on the violent attackers of anti-Semitism. Words have a huge effect. He is a huge following of over 2 million people. And these people are going to listen to the words that he's saying. And what is he saying? When you compare a country to ISIS and to terrorism, you are saying that those people deserve what they get. He has actually said that Israel is the terrorist and that Hamas did what they did because they had to. And so what he's telling his followers, who are very young socialists who are on the left, that it's okay to hate. And his words have actions. And Trace, honestly, yep. We need to be very careful in this country. Our freedom of speech that he's taking advantage of is allowing people to have acts of violence. And we've seen how anti-Semitism has grown in this country because of people like Hassan yep. Piker. And I hope that the Democratic Party will distance themselves from people like him and others who are spreading hate.
1: Well, here's a little bit of the Democrats denouncing Piker's comments.
2: Nobody should be anywhere near this guy. No one should campaign with him. No one should repost him. And frankly, anyone who is quiet right now is complicit. And we should vote to condemn him when we get back to Congress.
3: Those comments were dangerous, malicious, and anti-Semitic, and should not be tolerated by anyone in the public square.
4: I don't want to be in the tent with the guy who's trying to kill me. You know, I am just not interested in that.
1: But the bottom line is, Brianna, that you have a lot of people that are quiet.
5: Yeah, I mean, look, this outrage itself is so performative, right? Because Hassan Piker did not become some radical monster overnight. This is a man who said America deserved 9/11. He said the streets should flow with capitalist blood. He's made extremely concerning comments about Israel and Hamas. And yet Democrats were still willing to campaign with him, appear on his platform, because they thought that he could help them win the younger voter base. And now you have Hakeem Jeffries and all these other Democrats saying this is intolerable. I agree. It should never have been tolerated in the first place. But Democrats normalized anti-Semitism because that was the price they were willing to pay to keep their progressive coalition together. So they don't get to sit here and pretend like they have this moral clarity on something that's wrong when Hassan Piker is a monster that they themselves created and tolerated for all of these years.
1: Yeah. Moving on now, here's the OutKick headline. Put it on the screen. Enos Kanter Freedom deemed to have the potential to be a threat. Barred from Sky Arena after altercation because he cheered for a three-point play from the wrong person, Sharin, and now you are out. That's the way it goes in the WNBA these days.
0: I mean, you got to laugh at these things. Freedom of speech for who? He walks in with a shirt proclaiming that a woman is a woman, a man is a man. They didn't like that. Right. And he didn't do anything. He didn't incite any kind of violence. It was one of the players who came up to him and started this. So that player should have been the one who was asked to leave the arena. He was there. He was rooting on who he wanted to root on. That's the freedom of America. And he knows all too well what it is to actually have freedom of speech, to stand up to authoritarian regimes, which we've seen him do in the past. And all he was doing was walking in, expressing how he felt in our great nation where freedom of speech matters. And he got asked to leave the arena because they didn't like what he had to say.
1: It's crazy. I mean, I'm not sure what's going on in the WNBA right now, but somebody's got to address it. Meantime, you have Governor Pritzker, Brianna Lyman, and apparently he's trying to pick up this Gen Z. You can do this better than I. You're gonna explain this to the rest of it. This is Pritzker, right? Trying to pick up on this Gen Z trend. And I'm told that he's like governor maxing, whatever that means. But you tell me what's going on here, Brianna.
5: Yeah, I mean, I wish I actually knew what was going on here. I do think that for all the hate that J.B. Pritzker has toward Donald Trump, he so desperately wants to emulate him, right? He wants that aura, that maxing, that persona that Donald Trump has. The same way Gavin Newsom starts tweeting and posting like Donald Trump, because Democrats think the reason that they don't do well is not because their policies suck or because they're really bad at governing. It's because they're just not aura maxing enough, right? They're not governor maxing enough. And that's the wrong lesson from Donald Trump, right? Donald Trump is authentic. If he posted something like this, it would go viral because you know he means it. Donald Trump probably requested to be in a photo shoot like that. When J.B. Pritzker does it, it's because he has these young people saying, look, pay me $1 billion and I'm going to help you go viral on social media. It doesn't work and people see it's inauthentic.
1: No, it's bad. It's bad. Brianna Lyman, thank you. Sharin Yadigar, we appreciate it. Tributes, by the way, pouring in from President Trump to Reba McEntire and Jane Fonda. Dolly Parton passed away today at the age of 80, an iconic figure that bridged politics, places, and generations with music, humor, and heart. Later in the nightcap, from Jolene to 9 to 5, share in one line, if you can, the Dolly memory that will always stay with you. Let us know.

0: 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At Trace Gallagher, we'll read your responses in the nightcap.
1: Keeping my faith and having something to believe in greater than myself and greater than all the craziness going on around me. That's how I kind of get through it. And I try to let that light shine.
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16: This is our senior year.
14: And for this high school football team...
17: Yeah, moving on up.
14: The biggest wins aren't happening on the field.
16: I got an opportunity to go play college football. That's a blessing.
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0: So getting rid of Sharia law's white supremacy, can you explain that one?
21: Do you know what canon law is? Jesse, I assume you're Christian, right? So canon law is the name for Christian law. I don't begrudge you your right to practice your faith as you choose. I don't know why

0: the idea that I could practice my faith as I choose is a problem. Nobody is trying to push Sharia law on anyone else, just like I hope nobody is trying to push canon law on anybody else, because we live in an America where you should have the freedom of your religion.
1: Michigan Senate candidate Abdul El Sayed comparing Sharia law to Christian canon law on Jesse Waters Primetime, as you saw. Let's bring in the New York Times bestselling author of Called to Take a Bold Stand, Calvary Chapel Chino Hills senior and founding pastor Jack Hibbs. Pastor Hibbs, congratulations on the book, for one. And two, Sharia law is a moral legal system. I mean, same-sex relationships are punishable in some of these countries by death.
2: Right.
1: I mean, women have very few rights under that law. And he's like, well, I should be able to practice what I want if you want to practice what you want.
2: Yeah, first of all, it's actually quite funny because here's El Sayed saying that, Jesse, do you know what Christian law is? What this canon law is? And what's remarkable is it's actually something that is applicable to the Catholic Church, Orthodox Church, Anglican Church, and no other. It's that denomination's groups of leadership that is set that this is how we're going to run our church business. It's not Christian law. So first of all, he knew that, but he's not telling us the truth. And then what he declares is, I believe that you can practice your faith. Really? Is that true in Afghanistan, Saudi Arabia, in Iran? In any Muslim country where they have control, you cannot be a Christian or even an atheist. You must believe in their version of religion, which for them is Islam and the worship of Muhammad.
1: That's exactly right. Speaking of law, you had Pastor Lorenzo Sewell. He spoke at the inauguration of President Trump, and he said the following here. Watch.
3: I've had Dearborn Christians come out from the north, south, east, and west, and they're afraid. I want you to think about this for a moment, America. Think about being in a Christian nation, being afraid to talk about Christ. I want you to just think about that for a moment. I'm having people say, I'm with you, but I'm afraid to say it. This is how we know we are in a two-tiered system, because in a Christian nation, we're afraid to be Christian.
1: And he's right. I mean, there are a lot of people in this country who are afraid to talk about their Christianity because they think, oh, it's you're going to be persona non grata.
2: Yeah, it's too bad. Trace, it's show and tell night. I brought the Mayflower Compact. It's our American birth certificate. It says right here, in the name of God, that we've come to this country or this continent, having undertaken to the glory of God and to the advancement of the Christian faith. This is written in 1620 by the Pilgrim Fathers, and the pastor is exactly correct. We cannot let fear dictate how we're going to practice our faith. In fact, that is Islam's very passion. Islam, the word Islam in Arabic means submit. Mm-hmm. Christianity is love. It's remarkable. Do you want people to grow up and be more like Muhammad, or people to grow up and be more like Jesus? Which one would you have over tonight for dinner or a sleepover, Muhammad or Jesus? Look at history and the nations where Islam rules. It's exactly the opposite of what Sayed's talking about. He was not honest in what he was saying.
1: You're speaking at the Nick Shirley rally. That's tomorrow. It's up in Sacramento. And why is it so important? I've got about 15 seconds for you, Pastor.
2: I tell you what, I'm going up there to defend the First Amendment. It's all about the First Amendment. And in California, like everything else we're hearing, they want to silence our voice. But what I'm saying is we need to practice our constitutional rights and the very republic in which we live in. That means we the people. We the people select our leaders, and we dictate. They don't dictate to us. So when we see what's going on in Sacramento to silence honesty and clarity, there's no way we're going to let this happen. We're going to make some noise.
1: Best of luck. Good luck on the book. It's done great so far. Pastor, always a pleasure to have you on.
2: Pleasure. Thank you.
4: The government has a two-year plan and is fully prepared and has been prepared for these developments. They want to wage economic terrorism against us, and we have our own tools as well. We know how to play this game.
1: Well, Iran's Minister of Economic Affairs declaring a plan is in place as President Trump launches a new wave of sanctions. Let's bring in independent women director of national security, Megan Mobbs, and former U.S. ambassador to Denmark, Carla Sands. Thank you both for coming on. Megan, to you first. We all know, you heard the comment there, we all know that the Iranian economy, and he says it can last 2 years. We don't know if it'll last 2 months. The people inside there say things are dire.
5: That's exactly right. Things are dire, but a thing I want to focus on right now, Trace, is I don't think they're saying that 2 years is an accident. I think they're saying that we can outlast President Donald J. Trump. They can't beat him, and they know that. But they think they can outlast him, and that's a bet that we have to break, because you're right, they're on the brink, and we have to keep pushing that advantage.
1: And Carlos, some of the people that I talk to are of the mind, they think that Iran would actually prefer it if the United States were using kinetic action versus economic penalties, economic D-Day, as they're calling it.
6: I agree with you, Trace. I think that the Iranian regime is really going to get squeezed. Secretary Bessin has been really clear. Secretary, the Treasury Department, State Department, and our Department of War, it is an anaconda squeeze on their economy. Their inflation has skyrocketed. They're rationing bread. They're rationing fuel. And now this is a complete, we're going to black out their economy. No country is going to be able to work with them in things like digital assets, gold, banking, aviation or shipment.
1: Yeah. I want to move on. Here is the former NSC chief of staff, Alex Gray, who says he said this about Iran and the sanctions.
7: It's actually going to be a really significant piece of finally forcing the Iranian regime to recognize reality. And the reality is that they have limited cards to play. They've pushed their people to the brink of collapse. And there's really not much more that they can do.
1: And it kind of goes back, Megan, to our previous conversation, which is when the Iranians say they've got all kinds of cards to play and they're the ones that are in charge, you know that things are bleak.
5: That's exactly right. And I would say we've done tremendous damage to the regime. But I would also say there's a critical maximum in warfare. Never underestimate your opponent. And I would say one thing here is we can't measure what they're willing to tolerate based on our standards. They don't care about their people. Heck, they'll just kill them. So at the end of the day, we have to understand when it really comes to the economic sanctions and the punishment that we're inflicting, it has to be on the security apparatus. The administration knows that. And that's going to be a critical point, is making sure that they cannot fund their security apparatus.
1: But when you look at the big picture, Carlos Sands, it's kind of interesting because Megan makes a good point here. And when you talk about the crumbling from the inside, is that not how the regime might crumble? You get the proxies, Hamas and Hezbollah and the Houthis, and they start to go south. And then the Iranian regime itself goes south. Am I reading that correctly?
6: I think you are. I don't think they're going to have the money to pay any of their proxies as well as their own military. The IRGC, all of these 32 different commanders across this huge country, Iran, over 90 million people. This is a big country and these people are in pain. So what do I think happens? I think that this forces a regime change. I know there are people in Iran that are resisting. They're fighting to have democracy, and Americans can understand that, but the number one thing I look at is President Trump is not going to let them have a nuclear weapon. Number one, they cannot be a threat to the American people. And I really appreciate he's the first U.S. president to take on this very, very, very evil regime.
1: Carlos Sands, Megan Mobbs, thank you both. Well, the Empire State Building glowing pink tonight for Dolly Parton, the legendary singer, songwriter, actress, and philanthropist who died today at the age of 80.
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1: Day 20 now, the Lindsay Clancy trial as prosecutors attacked the defense strategy of a Massachusetts woman accused of killing her three children. The national correspondent Brian Yen is live outside the courthouse in Plymouth, Mass. With new information. Brian, good evening.
19: Trace, good evening. The prosecution's last witness, FBI psychiatrist Dr. Gregory Sathoff, has treated thousands of psychosis patients. Today, he suggested he's never seen a case like Lindsay Clancy's, calling her claims that a male voice commanded her to kill her three children very unusual.
20: Is it typical for someone in psychosis to hear a voice only one time, never before, never after?
21: No.
20: Is it typical for someone in psychosis to hear a voice and immediately act on it?
21: No.
19: Another prosecution witness, forensic psychologist Dr. Kirk Heilbrunn, testified Clancy is criminally responsible despite her severe mental illness. He said she maintained control and planned the killings by sending her husband on errands.
22: There are just many ongoing decisions that have to be made to accomplish a killing like this in 18 to 20 minutes.
19: The defense argues Clancy suffered from a temporary postpartum psychotic break. On cross-examination, defense attorney Kevin Reddington questioned Heilbrunn's credentials.
23: Have you ever treated a woman in postpartum psychosis?
22: Back in 1982.
19: It's expected testimony will end tomorrow with closing arguments likely on Thursday. Trace?
1: Brian Yenis live for us in Plymouth, Mass. Brian, thank you. Let's bring in Chief Criminal Litigator with the Kirsch Daskus Law Firm, Lisa Kirsch Satawa. Lisa, great to have you on the show. The prosecutor's final rebuttal, as Brian was saying there, talks about when Lindsay Clancy heard the voice telling her to kill her kids. But there's a conflict here. Listen to this.
24: To Dr. Spinelli, for example, she said that the voice happened at what 5:10 or 5:15 p.m. as soon as Patrick Clancy left on his errands. When I asked her about the voice that she heard, again, she said that it started really right after the telephone call at 5:34 with her husband, Patrick.
1: So you have conflicting timelines there, Lisa. Is that important to you? Does that matter in this case?
25: I don't think it matters as much as the prosecution is making it matter. Memory is imperfect. Memory especially if you do suffer from some type of psychosis, can be even more distorted. And in this case, we've heard how this is so rare and this is so atypical, but it doesn't matter. If it happened, it happened. It doesn't matter what it is in other circumstances. And here, when we're dealing with imperfect memory and in the different phases of memory and how it's retrieved and the stimulus that brings out the memories, if it's also being further altered or affected by medication, by any kind of mental illness, by the mere fact that people are asking her these questions after she just, yeah, you know, took a nosedive off a balcony and found out that her children are dead. I mean, all of those things could affect her memory and ability to retrieve those memories.
1: I want to play some sound from child prosecutor. He's been on the show before, Jonathan Hatamian, on those who choose to support Lindsey Clancy. Watch.
0: Nobody who murders children is a victim, no matter what they're suffering through. That doesn't mean we can't look at making mental health better, but none of that equates with getting out of your bed and going to the courthouse and lining up on a street and cheering and taking pictures and selfies of a murderer of children. Those two things don't equate.
1: Of course, the question is, will the jury, you know, use that perspective? What will the jury decide here, Lisa?
25: Well, I think that, first of all, I do think that it's kind of offensive that anyone who has lost their children would ever be considered to be possible for them to also be a victim. As a mother and as a lawyer who works in the child abuse world every day, I can tell you that it's a conflicting role, but anyone who loses a child, that's their life sentence. And she is
1: even if you killed your child, even if you killed your children.
25: Exactly. And especially in her circumstance where, you know, the real question here is she criminally responsible? Is she criminally responsible under the laws of the Commonwealth? It is not a question of whether she's a victim or not. That's like a red herring.
1: Right.
25: It's a statement to deter the jury from what they really have to decide. It's not an issue here.
1: Lisa, thank you very much for your time. We appreciate it. Well, country icon Dolly Parton passed away at the age of 80. Remembrances continue tonight at her Hollywood Star. Next in the nightcap, share your one line Dolly memory. Let us know, X, Instagram, at Trace Gallagher. We're back with the nightcap crew. It always includes you. But first, Dolly on what lives forever.
2: I go in a motel room and there's either Steel Magnolias or 9 to 5 on the TV. So some things live forever, and I believe that's going to be one of them.
3: Fox News, I'm Sue Guzman. 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Actor James Woods on Fox's Hannity.
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3: Parton's publicist said she died following a short battle with cancer. South Carolina Senator Darlene Graham defeating Congressman Ralph Norman in a runoff election to succeed her late brother Lindsey.
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16: Back with the Nightcap crew. What is your favorite Dolly Parton memory? Megan.
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18: Well, driving throughout our beautiful country, I see billboards that Dolly Parton personally financed. 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
16: Mike Emanuel.
19: She went on The Tonight Show and sang a song about Johnny Carson, you know, really launching her career. Showed a lot of humility.
16: Yeah, really did. She's great. Matt.
20: She never caved into pressure to pick a side. She remained neutral and true to herself.
16: Indeed she did. Pastor.
21: Dollywood. That's going to live on. Go to Dollywood. It's incredible. Thank you.
16: Shirin.
22: She just brought America together. She's an American icon, and I just wish we had more Dollies out there.
16: Phil says, through the Imagination Library Foundation, my children grew a love for reading. They were always excited when a new book came in the mail. Leo, funniest Dolly quip, when asked about her image, she said, hey, it's expensive to look this cheap. Beth, singing Island in the Stream with Kenny Rogers. Keen, hearing of her philanthropic work and her pivoting to either promote a cause or shift the light of her. She was truly a selfless woman. Bethany, 9 to 5, great movie, and Dolly was just a nice down-home country girl. The country lost a real gem. And Paula says, watching her appearance on Johnny Carson, when I was a kid, I'd sneak out of my bedroom and hide behind my dad's recliner to watch her. Caladad, everyone passes, but you take more notice when it's someone like Dolly. Indeed you do. Thank you for watching America's Late News, Fox News at Night. I'm Trace Gallagher in Los Angeles. We'll see you right back here tomorrow night.
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33: The World in Mourning. I'm Sue Guzman, Fox News. The world remembering country music legend and global icon Dolly Parton, who died Tuesday at the age of 80. Her publicist announcing that she died in a Nashville hospital following a brief battle with cancer. Fox's Mike Emanuel reports.
19: Dolly Parton was a beloved figure, passing away today at age 80, known for being a prolific singer, songwriter, philanthropist, and actress during a seven-decade career. Dolly Parton inspired multiple generations of artists and fans. It was known she had been dealing with some health issues, but Dolly told People magazine last Friday there were still so many things she wanted to achieve. Her nephew made the announcement this afternoon.
34: Rest in peace, Aunt Dolly, Aunt Granny, Gigi. May God bless Dolly Parton, and may God bless you all. She will always love you.
19: Dolly Parton had more than 60 albums and at least 24 number one hits. She was known for her bold fashion and remarkable personality.
33: Darlene Graham wins the Republican nomination for Senate in South Carolina.
35: The sister of the late Senator Lindsey Graham defeated Congressman Ralph Norman in Tuesday's GOP primary runoff. Graham thanked President Trump, who endorsed her.
36: Lindsey truly loved you and viewed you as one of his closest friends. I appreciate that bond and appreciate all that you've done for our country. Our victory would not have been possible without you, and we are truly grateful.
35: Graham was appointed to her brother's seat last month by South Carolina Governor Henry McMaster. Chris DeMeo, Fox News.
33: In Oklahoma, Tulsa businessman Mike Nasey narrowly won the Republican nomination for Oklahoma governor after getting a boost from President Trump. And in Alaska, Republican Daniel J. Sullivan advances to the general election for U.S. Senate. The November matchup is a ranked choice contest. 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
3: 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Senior White House correspondents Jackie Heinrich and Peter Ducey anchor from Washington, D.C.
39: President Trump will not be signing a new law if it ever reaches his desk.
3: Tackling all facets of the White House beat, including the President of the United States' national and international moves.
40: The President says tough but fair parameters.

0: are being set.
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2: The prosecution Tuesday calling one of their final witnesses in the trial of Lindsay Clancy, the Massachusetts woman charged with murdering her three children. Fox's Brian Yenis on the testimony from FBI psychiatrist Dr. Gregory Satoff.
3: He suggested he's never seen a case like Lindsay Clancy's, calling her claims that a male voice commanded her to kill her three children very unusual. Another prosecution witness, forensic psychologist Dr. Kirk Heilbrunn, testified Clancy is criminally responsible despite her severe mental illness. He said she maintained control and planned the killings by sending her husband on errands. The defense argues Clancy suffered from a temporary postpartum psychotic break.
2: If convicted, Clancy could face life in prison. Canada Tuesday striking back at the United States, announcing retaliatory tariffs on about $20 billion worth of American goods. Duties announced Tuesday included steel, dairy products, appliances, and farm equipment as the trade war between the once friendly neighbors escalated sharply. New tariffs extended well beyond industrial goods, hitting everyday purchases such as seafood, cheese, clothing, cosmetics, and toilet paper. Talks with President Trump and Canada's Prime Minister Mark Carney broke down over the weekend. The man wanted for allegedly terrorizing residents and visitors in Philadelphia while wearing a Chucky character mask has been arrested in Las Vegas. An active warrant had been issued for Zymir Hughes for aggravated assault and allegedly terrorizing citizens and disrupting the peace in Philadelphia's downtown area, recording the interactions on his cell phone. Hughes currently being held at the Clark County Detention Center in Las Vegas as he awaits extradition back to Pennsylvania. A tragedy in Pakistan, where a hospital nursery fire has killed 14 newborns. The blaze breaking out early Wednesday at a major government hospital in Pakistan's capital, killing 14 babies. At least one baby was rescued. I'm Sue Guzman. This is Fox News.
4: Welcome to Hannity. We start tonight with a Fox News alert. The polls are now closed in the special Republican primary runoff in the great state of South Carolina. Interim Senator Darlene Graham is in a tight race against Congressman Ralph Norman. As of this moment, too close to call. We expect a call at any moment. Other outlets have made calls. We will make the call at the time we deem appropriate. But take a look at how close this race was coming into today. This was the final poll of our friend Robert K. Haley of Trafalgar. A 0.1, look at that, 0.1% difference heading into the special election, which in the middle of August is kind of unpredictable. It's a turnout election, and the poor Republicans in South Carolina have had to go out and vote, what, 3-4 times by this point. But, and of course, every poll has a 3-5 point margin of error. We do have a live report from Lexington in South Carolina, and that's coming up straight ahead. Also, the Democratic Party is in real trouble, facing ruin on the left and on the right. Now, this is their response. It's just cringeworthy. A video, frankly, I don't think any sane person wants to see. But meanwhile, that one issue that seems to bring Democrats together, barbaric sex change procedures on children, is viewed as extreme to most Americans, and rightfully so. We'll have more on that straight ahead. And also, NBA legend Charles Barkley is weighing in on the debate, and that's surrounding men playing in women's sports. And by the way, Clay Travis is here. He's upping the ante as it relates to his challenge to the WNBA to give them $10 million. Wait till you hear what he's doing. And we'll remember the life and legacy of the great Dolly Parton, a wonderful woman. Our prayers and sympathies to her family tonight. But we do begin tonight in the great state of South Carolina. Results are pouring in. Here at the very latest, Mark Meredith is with us. Mark, I'm looking at a race. Darlene Graham looking pretty good at this point. Oh, I think we...
5: That's right, Sean. She just called, the Associated Press just called the race. You may have heard the cheers that erupted in the room just a few seconds after 9 p.m. Darlene Graham by the Associated Press declared the winner in this primary runoff against Congressman Ralph Norman. This race closely watched, and it was close as the pundits were suggesting it was going to be. I spoke to Darlene Graham's staff just as the polls were closing, and they told me that they expected this to be quite close. And while there's plenty of pundits that are going to talk about what happened here, we have to talk about President Trump's time, money, and energy that he put into this race. He held that rally in Myrtle Beach on Friday, offered multiple endorsements on social media, telephone rallies, a get-out-the-vote effort through the MAGA PAC, where they tried to spend upwards of $800,000 to get people to the polls. Sean, this is not a normal race. We're talking about a Senate primary runoff in August, a race that, of course, nobody saw coming because Lindsey Graham's death was such a surprise, not only to his family, of course, but all the constituents here in South Carolina. Darlene Graham has overcome questions about her credibility, her experience. There was, of course, that now infamous debate blunder a week ago. But when we talked to her, including today, she said she was focused on winning over voters here in South Carolina, realizing that she was going to have to introduce herself to a state that, of course, knew her brother well, but that she was relatively unknown. She also made it very clear when I spoke to her today that she did believe President Trump made a huge difference in this race. In fact, she had a private call with the president before the polls closed to thank him for the support that he had offered in this race. Trump's endorsement power has been certainly speculated on well beyond South Carolina, but likely the White House is celebrating with this news out in the Associated Press that Darlene Graham will advance to the November general election, where we should be facing off against Annie Andrews, the Democrat, a pediatrician who is focusing heavily on health care. Sean, Republicans are favored to do well here in South Carolina, but we'll be watching to see as this race plays out and, of course, what Senator Darlene Graham has to say when she takes the stage behind me within the next few minutes. Sean.
4: When that happens, Mark, we will dip in and take a look at that. Thank you for that report. We'll check back in soon. Now, Hillary Clinton back in the news. She has some thoughts about radical socialism, communism, like every elected Democrat, with the exception of John Fetterman. She is now bowing at the altar of the socialist communists that now dominate her party. She's now trying to sell this extremism as fun and a healthy experiment. Really, take a look.
0: You know, Democratic Party right now is, I think, going through a kind of experiment. Like, who can actually respond, particularly to young people's very real concerns about where they are at this point in their lives and what kind of future do they have for themselves? And I think that's healthy.
4: Oh, so much for her agreeing with her husband. Remember, he was president. And he said the era of big government is over, the end of welfare as we know it. Wow, how far they have sunk. Now, wherever these policies have been adopted, people never get what is promised. Never happens. They end up poorer than they were before. They lose their freedom in the process, all in the name of this false security that everything will be provided by the same people that run the post office, gave you Obamacare, burned through the cash of Social Security, and gave your kids the worst government schools the money can buy. But instead of standing up to the political rot now taking over the Democratic Party by storm, you have many establishment leaders. They are trying to act cool, very cool. Here's J.B. Pritzker, Illinois billionaire. Let me repeat that. Billionaire governor posing for the camera. It's not totally clear why he filmed this and dubbed it with loud techno music, but it's making Americans want to crawl out of their skin with kind of like cringeworthy embarrassment. And by the way, if he's such a believer in this far left socialism, let me ask you a question. And he wants higher taxes. Well, he's free to give away all of his billions, maybe keep 2% for himself. He can give the rest to the less fortunate and lead by example. But I always say liberals are only generous with your money. Then, of course, we got Hakeem Jeffries. He's getting absolutely roasted by members of his own party for daring to meet with Jared Kushner. But Jeffries is a leader in minority leader in name only, like Schumer in the Senate, minority leader in name only. He wants everyone to know he's tough. He's a guy that's going after President Trump. In other words, he's bowing before the altar of the socialist communists that now dominate his party. Take a look.
6: What's up, y'all? Just finished up an event here in the community in Brooklyn. And wanted to give you a little real talk on this Jared Kushner situation. He asked for a meeting, and I took it to discuss the affordability crisis that exists that is not a hoax. At the same period of time, I shouldn't have to say it, but I am. No one is going to get a pass. We're going to hold every single member of the Trump cartel accountable.
4: If you're one of the crazies, I promise I'll do everything you want me to do. Well, pretty embarrassing. No one is being served by this performative brand of politics. Nobody. And of course, the Democratic Party's, you know, stated positions are even worse. And tonight, one of the issues that seems to bring almost all Democrats together is a dangerous obsession with trans kids. cisgender telefrico, you know, God is non-binary, to just about every Democrat in the House and the Senate, every candidate running. You know, remember, since 2019, 250 of these radical democratic socialist communists have been elected. There's over 40 of them on the ballot in 70 days. This is now their unifying issue. This is insane. In fact, Democrats want unfettered access to permanent sex change operations and other young other treatments for young kids. Their brains are not even fully developed. They can't buy a bottle of beer in most cases, you know, for another decade or more of their life. And you want to, what, force taxpayers to pay for it? That's what Kamala was proposing, you know, free sex change operations for illegal immigrants and convicted felons. And last night, Abdullah Al-Sayed even compared sex change surgery for children to circumcision. Help me out here.
7: So, Abdul, you're a doctor, right?
8: Selectively. I am.
7: So you think it's okay for a parent to slash his kid's thing-a-ling off? You think that's okay?
8: I mean, do you really want to have this conversation? Are you circumcised?
7: Yeah, but I mean, that's a personal question.
8: Okay.
7: Doctor.
8: So you probably should want to move on.
7: Is circumcision different than castration?
8: I think it's a problem. It's a problem that you think that you get to decide what happens between a parent, a doctor, and a patient. And I'm just saying that, yes, circumcision is surgery on a kid's ding-a-ling. So if you really want to bring that up, you can. I just think you guys are really selective about how you want to talk about these things.
7: Abdul, Michigan's not going for that. That is sick stuff.
4: You know, when I started in this business in my mid to late 20s, I never thought this we'd be talking about ding-a-lings. It was unfathomable. It's kind of sick and getting sicker every day. Anyway, luckily, Abdul Al-Sayed is not licensed to practice medicine, but he will force this gross far-left ideology on all of his constituents if elected. But tonight, cracks are forming in the firewall of the Democratic Party, obviously. And by and large, African-American voters, they don't like these radical, woke, socialist candidates like Al-Sayed, who are accused of never-ending radicalism, rather than actually taking the time and solving problems, law and order, safety, security, good schools for their children, like places like, Detroit, for example. Democrats are taking, again, African-American voters for granted. Clarence Thomas pointed out during an interview with our friend Senator Ted Cruz, the left just can't comprehend independent thought, and it might well cost them an election. Take a look.
9: There were those who thought that I should think a certain way.
10: Yeah.
9: And the difficulty has been that they said, that, oh, you're confused. Well, I'm not confused. You're confused. They think that here's the way you're supposed to think. Again, here's your skin color. There's this kind of deterministic view that you're supposed to think this because we say so. And I, of course, declined that invitation. And so now that means that something that I'm a walking contradiction.
4: All right, tonight, before we get to Senator Cruz, we have big news. Again, Darlene Graham, Lindsey Graham's sister, is now projected to win the South Carolina GOP primary runoff and now head to the general election in November. We're going to watch it. But first, joining us with more, the author of the brand new book, Going Further, the incomparable Clarence Thomas, our friend, Senator Ted Cruz. First, I got to ask you, your reaction to Lindsey's sister. I mean, pretty amazing. And incredible that Lindsey raised this girl after their parents died at 13. Yeah. She grew up very poor in a bar. And Lindsey was amazing at what he did. And then this next part is, the day after her brother dies, she doesn't have time to mourn Lindsey. She gets a call from the president, a call from Henry McMaster, the governor. Please serve out the rest of your brother's term. She didn't have time to mourn, but she was asked to serve. And she said yes and stepped up. I really come to love and admire her. I miss her brother a lot. I think we all do. But pretty amazing story here.
11: Yeah. Yeah, look, you and I were both dear friends with Lindsey. It still doesn't feel real that he's not with us anymore. And Darlene, he loved Darlene, and she loved him. And she answered the call and stepped forward to serve. I'm grateful that she did. I'm glad to be serving with her. And I think we are serving in consequential times, and Lindsey understood the stakes, and I believe Darlene does as well. And so we've got to fight alongside President Trump to fight back from the radicals and the Marxists and the Islamists who've taken over the Democrat Party. And if we let our country

0: you go off the edge of that cliff, I don't think there's any coming back.
1: You know, the president played a very big role here in a lot of different ways. And I have nothing but nice things to say about Ralph Norman. I just, when he went for Nikki Haley over Donald Trump, that made me question in my mind whether or not he's going to be a wishy-washy, you know, Republican. I'll tell you what, I would argue that Darlene's more conservative than her brother, having gotten to know her. And she's really aligned on focus on, and her focus will be on South Carolina issues like Tim Scott's are.
0: Well, and look, the voters of South Carolina made their determination. I respect the voters. And so I'm proud to be serving with Darlene now, and I look forward to her winning in November and continuing to fight alongside the president for common sense conservative victories.
1: Yeah. You know, when I read and interviewed Clarence Thomas, my grandfather's son, one of the best books I've ever read. I still recommend that book to this day.
0: It's extraordinary.
1: I'm going to be honest. I'm jealous. He has the greatest laugh I've ever heard in my entire life. He's just one of the smartest people you're ever going to be around. And he gave you all that time, and I got nothing. And I'm very, very, my feelings are hurt. But it's really, you're taking this whole story of Clarence Thomas to a whole other level. And I'm going to add one thing, and then I want you to comment. If you look at blue cities and states, where are the worst schools? Where's the worst crime, usually? In predominantly minority neighborhoods. And I don't know why historically that Democrats have gotten a majority of the African-American, Hispanic-American, you know, or other minority groups vote, when I don't think they've done a thing to help anybody anywhere in any blue city or state. Am I wrong?
0: You're not wrong. And look, I wrote this book because I think Justice Thomas has an extraordinary personal story. And he is one of the most consequential conservative thinkers and Supreme Court justices to ever serve. Justice Thomas is a good friend of mine. I've known him 30 years. He agreed to do, we did 9.5 hours of one-on-one interviews for this book. And in this book, it came out today. Today was the launch, and it immediately skyrocketed to number one. It's the number one best-selling book on Amazon because Justice Thomas's story is so compelling. And what I tried to do in this book is a couple of things. Number one, tell his personal story. He was born into abject poverty in rural Georgia. He was raised in incredibly challenging circumstances. He was raised by his grandparents. His grandfather was a strict disciplinarian, taught him discipline, taught him hard work, but also taught him education and reading. His grandparents were illiterate. They didn't know how to read or write, but they emphasized education for Clarence and his younger brother. He initially had no interest in being a lawyer or a judge. What he wanted to be was a priest. And he went to the seminary, and we almost got, instead of Justice Thomas, Father Thomas. But then when he went to the seminary in both high school and college, he became disillusioned with the church. He became disillusioned that the church was not standing up against racial injustice, was not standing up for civil rights. And so he went to Holy Cross undergrad and Yale Law School, and he became a leftist radical, an angry young man. He was in a riot in Harvard Square. And what I try to do in this book is tell his story, which is an amazing journey from abject poverty and facing grotesque racism to the pinnacle of American law. But I also try to lay out his intellectual journey from an angry radical leftist to one of the most important conservatives to have ever lived. Not only that, today, Justice Thomas is the second longest serving Supreme Court justice in history. In 2 years, he will be the longest serving justice in history. And what I do in this book is I try to explain 30 years of jurisprudence defending the Constitution and what it means, and do so in a way that is understandable. You don't have to be a lawyer. You don't have to be an expert. I try to write this book so that a smart high school student can read it and be inspired. You could order the book right now at goingfurther.com, goingfurther.com. And it's a great book to give your kids, to give your grandkids. The reason I wrote it is this is a divided time where people are demoralized and they're sad, and we don't have enough heroes. And I think Clarence Thomas is an American hero, and he's someone that if people are looking for role models, you would be very hard-pressed to find a better role model than Justice Clarence Thomas. He's extraordinary, and I want as many people as possible to know his story and know his legacy.
2: Well, we'll put up the book one more time. I'm looking forward to reading it, Senator. I wish I would have gotten an advanced copy.

0: what a competitive race we saw in South Carolina. And as a complete newcomer, we've seen Darlene Graham not only step into the role of comforter for the state of South Carolina and the country writ large for the loss of her brother, but senator and now campaign victor. Winning in politics is hard. Winning twice is even harder. She's going to win in November, and that is a stalwart conservative to serve and deliver a Make America Great Again agenda. It's a great victory this evening for South Carolinians.
1: You know, Jason, what's interesting is, and I actually like Bishop. I have nothing against him, but I'm friends with Darlene, like I was friends with Lindsay. And I've gotten to know her. And the fact that she stepped up and was willing to serve when asked by her president and governor is beyond inspiring, before she even mourned or buried her brother. The brother that she called not only a brother, but a mother and a father, because they lost their parents when she was 13 years old. And so I'm very happy for her. And I will say this, Donald Trump has put another, you know, check in his column, because I don't think it could have happened without him.
2: Yeah, Donald Trump, I think, was more than the difference in this. Look, you got two good candidates. The trick here is that the people who like Ralph Norman, who went to the polls and checked his name, the 165,000, which is a lot, they need to come on board and make sure we get them out to vote in November, because we got to make sure that that stays in Republican hands. But a lot of credit to President Donald Trump, a lot of credit, obviously, to the senator, because she demonstrated that she knows the heart and the mind and the soul of the people of South Carolina. And I think she'll be an exceptional senator. And certainly the president needs all the good friends he can get in the United States Senate. And she will be a stalwart that way.
1: Yeah, amazing. And I think, you know, Bishop supporting Nikki Haley, you know, alienated him from the president. Only raised the question in my mind, is he going to be a rogue Republican? When you have slim majorities, you need everybody on the same page. And again, I think Republicans need to get stronger. They have a strong president. They need to stiffen their spine and fight harder. Anyway, Aaron, thank you. Jason, thank you. Now, we're expecting Darlene Graham to speak any moment. When that happens, we will dip in and listen to what she has to say. Also, coming up, bombshell testimony in court from one of Nancy Clancy's psychologists, plus Charles Barkley weighs in on the WNBA trans debate, while Clay Travis makes an even bigger offer to the league. What do you hear his latest offer? It is unbelievable, straight out.
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12: All right, this is a Fox News alert. Darlene Graham, Lindsey Graham's sister, expected to speak at any moment after winning the South Carolina Republican Senate primary runoff race. We'll take you there and dip in when she takes the stage first. We are now in the fifth week of the Lindsey Clancy murder trial, and it's been an eventful week so far, to say the least. Bombshell testimony continues, including one psychologist who said that Lindsey Clancy did, in fact, have moral clarity when she strangled her three young children, which she's admitted to. Now, closing arguments are now expected. It should be in the hands of a jury very soon. Our very own Brian Yenis, he's on the ground. He's in Massachusetts with so much more. Wow, has this captivated the nation's attention, Brian.
13: Sean, good evening. No doubt about it. FBI psychiatrist Dr. Gregory Sadhoff testified today to inconsistencies in Lindsey Clancy's claim that a male voice commanded her to kill her three children. He said that it's highly unusual that a voice hallucination would only appear on the day of the killings.
14: Is it typical, based on your training and experience, for someone to hear command hallucinations and then for them to stop abruptly?
15: No. Committing the act is not curative of the voice. I've not ever seen that.
13: Earlier, another prosecution witness, forensic psychologist Dr. Kirk Heilbronn, testified Clancy is criminally responsible despite her severe mental illness. He said she maintained control and planned the attack by sending her husband out on errands.
16: There are just many ongoing decisions that have to be made to accomplish a killing like this in 18 to 20 minutes.
13: The defense says Clancy suffered from a temporary postpartum psychotic break. On cross-examination, defense attorney Kevin Reddington questioned Heilbronn's credentials.
17: Have you ever treated a woman in postpartum psychosis?
16: Back in 1982.
13: Testimony ends tomorrow. Closing arguments are likely set for Thursday. Sean?
12: All right, then jury instructions, and then it will be in the hands of the jury. Brian Yenis, thank you for that report. Now, we are expecting Darlene Graham slated to speak at any moment. We will take you there live. But first, as the debate around biological men competing in women's sports continues, basketball Hall of Famer, the one and only Charles Barkley, I love him as a commentator. I think he's great. Weighed in on the ongoing debate, saying the WNBA is for women. Here's what he said.
18: Adam should come out, and Kathy. I like both of them a lot. Women can all, there's no transgender people going to play in the WNBA. If you don't like it, kick rocks. We're not going to discuss it anymore. The WNBA is for women. And listen, this is the last time we're going to discuss it. We're not going to turn it over to the fools on the internet. We're not going to turn it over to Congress and things like that. The WNBA is for women only, period.
12: You know, I met Charles Barkley once in my life. I just ran into him. He looked at me, I looked at him, we both started laughing because we knew each other. It was funny. Was a nice, wonderful person in person. During that same appearance, he also discussed the total disdain shown for Caitlin Clark and Sophie Cunningham. That's an indisputable fact at this point, saying that other WNBA players just simply don't like them. Take a look.
18: Those girls do not like Caitlin Clark or Sophie Cunningham. There's something going on there. Because most of the time, when you see something, it has something to do with Caitlin or Sophie. I think those other women in the WNBA don't like them.
12: I agree with them. And the sad part is they help fill seats, which means that the league makes more money. And that means they'll have more money to pay players, everybody. Anyway, earlier today, a new episode of my podcast, Hanging Out With Me, Sean Hannity, featuring my friends Clay Travis, Buck Sexton, was released. And during our conversation, Clay, well, remember, he offered $10 million for the high school boys team of his choice to play last year's championship team out of Vegas. He upped the offer and the stakes. Take a listen.
4: Which allowed you to offer the WNBA $10 million if
6: yes.
4: they would play. Now, you're talking about last year's champions.
6: The Las Vegas Aces. That's okay. Right.
4: And you would pick the boys high school team of your choice.
6: Yeah.
4: You still haven't heard a word.
6: Still haven't heard a word, Sean, and I'm going to take another step and say I'll pay $10 million if they will play an eighth grade boys team
4: of
6: my choice. Serious.
12: And following a confrontation with a Chicago Sky player that went viral Sunday night, the team announced that Enes Kanter Freedom was deemed to have the potential to be a threat. He's now banned from the arena. Meanwhile, he was the one being verbally assaulted merely for cheering Sophie Cunningham. Oh, and he had a shirt that defined what a woman is. Fox News contributor, our friend Clay Travis is here. I really enjoyed hanging out with you and Buck. It was a great time. Thank you guys for coming. I want people to watch the whole thing. We talk about a lot of, and you're so wrong on the 2028 Democratic nominee. I will take that bet. But let me stay on the issue at hand. You offer $10 million. It's not a bet. You will give the Vegas WNBA yes. championship team $10 million. They only take in $7 million a year, you told me, or they pay their players $7 million a year. That's their salary. So that means you are offering
8: That's right.
12: to the double whole... their salary, every player, and then the owner gets $3 million. Now, you went from a high school boys team that you pick to an eighth grade team? Seriously? You must have, I mean, do you just throw around $10 million like that all the time?
8: Well, no, because I know that this would be a win. And people say, okay, where's this coming from? The WNBA players, coaches, and owners have said, we welcome men who identify as women into the WNBA. What they're basically saying is, we welcome the erasing of all female athletes, because if you allow that, that is what will occur. They won't play against a team of high school boys, state champions. So I am now taking it, Sean, to 14-year-old boys, eighth graders. I will give the WNBA champion Las Vegas Aces $10 million if they can beat an eighth grade boys team of my choice. These are 14-year-olds. I think the 14-year-old boys will beat them by 20 or more points. It will be just
12: wow.
8: like when we saw the U.S. women's soccer team lose
12: right, let me get specific now.
8: A 15U soccer team in Dallas, Texas, boys.
12: All right, that was embarrassing for them, no doubt about it. Here's my question, though. Now, is this an actual team, or do you get to pick the best players in eighth grade around the country?
8: Now, it would be a really good team of eighth grade boys, but it has to be a real team, right, of players. I can't just pick all of the best players all over the country. I will pick a good team in Texas, a good team in Florida, a good team in California, and they will wipe the floor with the WNBA champion Las Vegas Aces. We know this, Sean, because as you said, they make $7 million a year. If they beat one boys team of 14-year-olds, they get $10 million, yet it's crickets. They won't play this game. We would put it on pay-per-view. We would donate all the proceeds to our friends at Tunnel to Towers. It would be the most watched television event featuring a WNBA team of all time.
12: Okay, 100%. And the fact that you are so confident in your prediction is mind-numbing. Look, I've watched, I particularly like Sophie Cunningham now because she's outspoken. I always like Caitlin Clark. My gosh, she's such a great shooter. And I think that Charles Barkley is right, unfortunately. I don't know why. All these two players are doing is filling the seats, and that increases the money that the league is making, which means they can play players more. Why people don't have, you know, a broader view of life is, you know, incomprehensible to me. So I'm listening to you, and the confidence by which you are going to put $10 million on the line.
8: Yep.
12: And you're telling me you're 100% confident, not 99.9. You're 100% confident. 100%. That's pretty amazing.
8: 100%.
12: I got to give you credit. I think this is
8: quite
12: entertaining.
8: And let me say this too, Sean. I agree with everything Charles Barkley said in that statement. I wish he had taken the next point here, which is the reason they don't like Sophie Cunningham and Caitlin Clark is because they're straight white women. That's the reality. There's a lot of people who are afraid to say it. The WNBA is an identity politics-laden league. The woman who got into it with Enos Kanter, and there's no way he should be banned, by the way, from the Chicago Sky Arena. The woman who got into it with him, Natasha Cloud, she previously said that the entirety of America was trash. Our country was trash. That is the person that was going after Enos Kanter Freedom. And all he's doing is standing up for the rights of women to actually compete against women. Because, again, if we have unisex sports, there will be no women who ever make a team. Women's athletics will cease to exist. Every roster spot will go to men and even boys, right, because young boys are better than grown women.
12: So you, me, and you know, Buck Sexton, we're on the podcast together, and you made the dumbest political prediction I ever heard. I mean, you're so brilliant in sports, and you started OutKick. You're a great businessman. I give you so much credit, and I'm proud of your success. I celebrate success. We do on this program. And then you made the you think Kamala is going to be the 2028 nominee. By the way, Darlene Graham has now walked in the room. Her husband and two daughters are on the stage with her. We're going to get to that real quick. So you really have to stay with that prediction.
8: Nominee,
12: do you
8: want to
12: put money on it? Do you want to put money on it?
8: Yes, I will bet you $100, Sean. Kamala will be the nominee in 2028. Remember it.
12: On. All right, you got it. All right, thanks, Clay Travis. All right, Darlene Graham won the big runoff, filling the seat of her late brother, Lindsey Graham. And let's dip in.
19: What a night. What a So, South Carolina Republicans, I humbly accept your nomination to serve as the Republican nominee for the United States Senate from the great state of South Carolina. Thank you, thank you, thank you. First, I want to thank the good Lord. Who got us through these past few weeks and gave me and my family the strength to keep going. Yes. I continue to miss Lindsey every day, and there is still a big hole in my heart. But I know he's looking down right now, very proud of everyone in this room. I want to thank President Trump for all of his support and his endorsement. Mr. President, Lindsey truly loved you and viewed you as one of his closest friends. I appreciate that bond and appreciate all that you've done for our country. Our victory would not have been possible without you, and we are truly grateful. South Carolina is truly Trump country. I also want to thank Senator Tim Scott, Governor Henry McMaster, Congressman Russell Fry, Congressman William Timmons, Jeannie Honeycutt, Cody Simpson, Pamela Evett, Hugh Weathers, and so many more Republican officials and candidates from across our state for their support. Politics is a team sport, and without you, we would not have won, all of you. From the bottom of my heart, thank you very much.

0: Thank you. Now I want to thank Team Graham, who have worked so very hard over the past several weeks. And through your own grief and tears, I know I could not have done it without you. You are truly amazing. You are the gold standard when it comes to helping people in South Carolina. Thank you for your service. To every volunteer who knocked on doors, made calls, and put up yard signs in the unbearable August heat, thank you. Campaigns are won on the ground, one conversation at a time, and you did that work. This victory would not have been possible without you. Now I want to thank my family, Larry, Nicole, Emily, Kyle, and my grandson Copeland, who's home in bed tonight right now, for standing with me. And most importantly, I want to thank everyone who prayed for me and voted for me today. So thank you all. Weeks have been an unbelievably challenging time for our family, but you know what? We did it! Yeah. I have mixed emotions right now. I'm still feeling grief, heartache, and immense gratitude. So thank you all again. During the past several weeks, I've been amazed at the number of people Lindsay personally impacted and the legacy he left behind. Our state and nation are much better and safer because of him. Thank you, Lindsay, for your service to South Carolina and to this country. It's just not the same without you here. I also want to thank my opponent, Congressman Ralph Norman, and all the other Republican candidates who entered this race. Running for office is not an easy endeavor. I have learned that the hard way. I admire and appreciate your willingness to serve. As South Carolina Republicans, we are part of a large and sometimes disagreeable family of conservative voices, right? But we know that our family squabbles are minor compared to the major differences we have with our Democratic opponents. That's right. If you supported another candidate in this primary, please know that I will work hard to earn your trust and your support. People are moving to South Carolina in droves to get away from the blue state policies of the Democratic Socialist.
1: Yes, we are.
0: Yeah, yeah. I remember you. Massachusetts, right? We cannot and must not allow Democratic Socialists to gain a foothold in our conservative state like South Carolina. Tonight is a great victory, but it's not the finish line. In fact, it is the starting line for an even bigger fight which lies ahead. Liberals believe if they can defeat conservatives in South Carolina, then they can defeat us anywhere. Once again, they're coming for us and the South Carolina values we hold dear. For those who are not aware, you need to know that my Democratic opponent, Dr. Annie Andrews, is the most radical liberal ever nominated for a statewide office by the South Carolina Democratic Party. Her views are those of Bernie Sanders and AOC. If you liked Kamala Harris for president, you're going to love Dr. Annie Andrews. No person in South Carolina has pushed harder for the absolutely terrible idea of turning confused little boys into little girls and vice versa than Annie Andrews. Gun control, government-run health care, abortion until the moment of birth, bad idea after bad idea, Annie Andrews backs them all. I have a different background and vision for our state. I'm a hard worker with a servant's heart. I grew up in the back of a bar and liquor store in one room in Central South Carolina. My parents worked long, hard hours to make ends meet. We didn't take vacations. If they were sick, they had to get up and go to work because the doors weren't
2: open. All right, Darlene Graham, after a big win, thanking President Trump and Tim Scott, her campaign team, Lindsey's team, choking up, talking about her brother. And I'll add one other name, Trey Gowdy, to that list, who was an amazing friend to her, and Henry McMaster, the governor. It is huge news. It really is. Big win for her. And she laid down the gauntlet. You got a radical Democratic socialist running in South Carolina. Hard to believe, but this is the environment we live in. All right. Also, sad news tonight, the world of country music. Dolly Parton, one of the nicest people you'll ever meet, has passed away. Actor James Wood starred alongside Parton in the movie Straight Talk in 1992, posted this beautiful tribute on X about Dolly, writing, quote, "Heaven has found its voice. Rest in his arms, angel." James Wood is with us now. I was very touched by what you wrote. By the way, I'm very interested in your social media in general, but that was extremely touching. She was a very infectiously fun person to be around. Kind, smart, business. She was amazing.
3: Well, I always say about Dolly, it's impossible to want to talk about her in the past tense, but I always say about her that she, you know, when people would ask me, what's Dolly like? I said, think of everything you like about her. Everything, all her charm, her beauty, her beautiful music, her kind words, her wicked sense of humor. Multiply it by 10 and you're getting there. That's how great she was to be around. She never had a bad moment. The crew loved her. She treated every person equally and wonderfully. And it's funny, I came in today, we're making my fourth album with Shooter Jennings, and you know, another great royalty of music. And I walked in and the musicians were setting up and they said, bad news today, man. And I said, well, they said Dolly Parton is gone. My knees buckled, boy. I just thought, God, Dolly just is supposed to be here forever. And, you know, she's a special icon to musicians for reasons that you would not expect. You know, when she was like 19 or 20, when she wrote I Will Always Love You, and she was leaving Wagner's show, Colonel Parker, Elvis Presley's manager, said, look, Elvis wants to sing this song. And for a young writer, performer, songwriter, performer like Dolly, this was the chance of a lifetime. And he said, but he has to get half the songwriting credit. And Dolly said, but he didn't write the song. I wrote the song. He said, well, yeah, but he's going to take half the credit, and you're lucky you're getting that much left. And she said, oh, I'm not going to do that. And she stood up then for the rights of all artists. And back then, for a woman, a young woman, to stand up like that was so powerful. And she has always, with a smile on her face and with all the charm in the world, stood up for the disenfranchised in so many ways. And there was something about her that was always there in spirit. And yet, would be on the set. I mean, I loved her. She was so wonderful to work with. You know, you work with actors, a lot of wonderful actors, but she's like Clint Eastwood or Jim Garner, or, you know, there's so many like really wonderful people, Anthony Hopkins, who just are wonderful to everybody. And she was a special one. She was above all of it. And, you know, someday she'd say to me, hey, I just wrote a new song. Dolly Parton. So I just wrote a new song. You want to hear it? I go, yeah. And I thought she was like, I don't know. You know, I didn't know then that all this goes into it, you know. She said, yeah. She said, well, come on in the trailer. I'll play it for you. She sits down with those long nails and she starts doing the rhythm. And she'd sing like, you know, a song that would become platinum hit, you know, a couple of months later. And she was just, you know, fantastic, fantastic woman.
2: I thought it was, you've just given a beautiful tribute to your friend. She was a very special person. Her personality was infectious. I didn't know her as well as you did, obviously, but I'm sorry for your loss and everyone in country music loss. She was a national treasure. By the way, I'm obsessed with your political points of view. I hope you'll come back on another issue that I find a little more fun, but you know, it's hard when you lose friends. I lost Lindsey Graham. He was a dear friend. James Woods, we really appreciate
3: you. Well,
2: yeah, go ahead.
3: We'll get time, but I'm really glad I got. Sorry it was over these circumstances, but it's great to talk to you.
2: Yeah, me too.
3: Friend.
2: But I really appreciate your kind words about her. Thank you. When we come back, first it was the Gulf of America. Now President Trump is trolling neighbors to the north. We got a new name for Lake Ontario. Could China soon have robot soldiers? Tommy Lahren is fearless. Next. All right, time now for the other news of the day. President Trump is, well, taking his feud with Canada to a whole new level, floating a new name for Lake Ontario. He posted on Truth Social, quote, the U.S. is giving serious consideration to changing the name of Lake Ontario to Lake America in that we don't expect to do much business with Ontario any longer. Here with more, the big weekend show co-host and, of course, Tommy Lahren's podcast is Fearless. Tommy Lahren, you know, this is what people don't know about Donald Trump. They don't know he has a wicked sense of humor. You know, he takes up as one person more space in people's minds than any living person on this earth. And he does it on purpose. He loves it.
4: He does, Sean, but I don't think it's a bad idea. Why not Lake America? We have the Gulf of America. That's a huge hit. So why not Lake America? Listen, Canada, the Canadians, they're so nice generally, and they are our neighbors. They are our friends. But sometimes they act like entitled teenage brats, and sometimes they need to be put in their place. And who better than Donald Trump? Listen, he offered them to be the 51st state. They didn't want to do it. So, you know what? At this point, I think Lake America has a great ring to it. I think it would be a lot of fun. And I'm hoping, I know it's probably a joke, but listen, I'm not against it, Sean. I think it sounds like a great place to vacation.
2: You know what? I like your idea. I like President Trump's idea. I'm in. I'm on board. You just signed me up. Perfect argument for that. I'm just tired of Canada taxing, let's see, our farmers, our dairy farmers, you know, milk. I mean, you get to bring in a small amount, and then all of a sudden, boom, they were hitting us up with tariffs through the roof. They've not been free and fair trade partners. I'm sorry, and they kind of deserve what's been happening. All right, I am obsessed, in case you have not watched this show recently, I'm obsessed with robots. Mm-hmm. China's now making its number one priority very clear. Robots, robots, and more robots. More than 2,000 of them are setting records on the ongoing World Humanoid Robot Games in Beijing. Don't believe me? Look at this. All right, now take a look at how fast that thing is going. Look at this. It's unbelievable. Now, a robot named Lightning Bolt shattered the earlier version of Lightning Bolt's record, running 100 meters in 9.39 seconds. Now, that's faster than Bolt's 2009 record of 9.58 seconds. The robots are also competing in soccer, weightlifting, boxing, just to name a few. And if I don't know. I'm obsessed with it. I find it amazing. Look at this boxing. This is just like kids killer. And according to reports, the ultimate goal is to create robot soldiers. According to CBS News, robotic engineers believe Chinese companies are only 5 to 10 years away from it. Real life Star Wars. Okay, that part is not the good part. However, this is a reality. You know, I keep following Tesla and Elon Musk's version of robot. Every year they have another version they bring out. It's better than the year before. You know, we're talking about cutting the lawn, doing your dishes, ironing your clothes, vacuuming your floor. I want one. I'm going to be very blunt. I would like to get one when they're available and affordable.
4: Yeah, we need them from Elon Musk, though, and from American innovation. I don't know if you can trust a Chinese robot, Sean. That's not the first thing I would put in my house if I were you. We know, of course, the Chinese are notorious for their spy operations. So that's... Yeah, I wouldn't put a Chinese robot in my home. I think that's definitely going too far. But I think American innovation is going to make the best robots. Hopefully they can do the things that we don't want to do. And then we can still have Americans doing all the things that are authentic and real, playing sports, writing music, writing movies and literature. I think let's save them for the tasks we don't want to do, but let's preserve authentic American innovation and creativity for what it is. And I would just say about these robots, I'm sure the Chinese can make a great robot, but if it's anything like their clothes, they might fall apart. So let's go with Elon Musk. Let's go with American innovation. I think we're better off.
2: Well, it's more than that. I actually asked Elon about it, and he's kind of following the Model T, Henry Ford's model, which is he wanted all the people that worked on his assembly line,

0: able to afford a Model T. He wants this to be affordable for pretty much every American that's working. That means the price is going to come down, and it's going to be mass produced. It's going to be awesome. Don't you want a robot? I don't feel like cutting the lawn. I don't feel like vacuuming the floor. And I hate those tasks.
1: You know, I'm with you, Sean, but I also, with the people so upset with the flock cameras and the data centers and all that, let's just maybe pump the brakes a little bit on the robot. Let's give everything a chance to set in before we start bringing the robots into our homes. Make sure they're not spying on us, okay? That's what I got to make sure of before I invite a robot in. It'd be great if it, you know, mowed the lawn and cleaned the toilet, but let's be careful.
0: I want an Elon. I want a Tesla one. I'm not interested in the Chinese version. They've already hacked me a million times. Them, the Russians, the Iranians. I've had enough of that. Tommy Lahren, thank you. All right, don't forget a new episode of my podcast, Hanging Out With Me, dropped today. Our friends, Clay Travis, Buck Sexton. We talked about Buck's time as a CIA analyst. Clay's $10 million challenge to the WNBA and upping the bet. 2028 prediction. Set your DVR so you never miss an episode. Let Not Your Heart Be Troubled. Greg Gutfeld's next. He'll put a smile on your face. Have a great night with your family.
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4: Darlene Graham moves on. I'm Ted Lindner, Fox News. Multiple states holding runoff elections Tuesday night, including in South Carolina, where Senator Darlene Graham, the sister of the late Senator Lindsey Graham, has won the Republican nomination runoff against Congressman Ralph Norman.
5: Our victory would not have been possible without you, and we are truly grateful. South Carolina is truly Trump country.
4: She'll now take on Democrat Annie Andrews in November. Graham took over the Senate seat for her late brother Lindsey Graham, who died suddenly back in July. In Oklahoma, Tulsa businessman Mike Mazie narrowly won the Republican nomination for Oklahoma governor after getting a boost from President Trump. In Alaska, Republican Daniel J. Sullivan advances to the general election for U.S. Senate. The November matchup, a ranked choice contest. The incumbent, Republican Senator Dan S. Sullivan, and Democratic former U.S. Representative Mary Peltola have also advanced. Sad news out of Nashville on Tuesday.

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1: Music icon and humanitarian Dolly Parton has died, passing away after a brief battle with cancer. 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
2: Parton had more than 60 albums and at least 24 number one hits. She was known for her bold fashion and remarkable personality. Dolly was one of 12 children who grew up in a one-room cabin in the Smoky Mountains. She started writing songs as a child and performed at the Grand Ole Opry by age 13. After high school, she packed her bags for Nashville and launched a legendary career. President Trump praised Parton as one of the greatest country singers and far beyond, calling this a true loss for millions of people.
1: Dolly Parton was 80 years old. 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
1: Well, the man accused of terrorizing at least half a dozen people while wearing a Chuck E-style mask near Philadelphia City Hall earlier this month has been arrested in Las Vegas. The U.S. Marshals Service has 22-year-old Zymir Hughes arrested around 8 p.m. Tuesday night in Vegas and being held in the Clark County Detention Center, awaiting extradition back to Philly. Hughes allegedly chased and threatened at least six people around City Hall and Center City back on August 12th over a roughly 15-minute span. Prosecutors in the Massachusetts trial of Lindsey Clancy continues today with a rebuttal witness.
6: Forensic psychiatrist Dr. Gregory Sothoff was called to the stand Tuesday afternoon. He said Clancy, during his video interviews, spoke of the male voice she heard, as she put it, outside her head.
7: This is your last chance. You have to kill your kids and then kill yourself.
6: Sothoff said it was also important to note how Clancy added on to her then-husband's errands and how calculated it could have been on the day the kids were killed.
7: That would make for a longer time that he was away.
6: The defense will have a chance to question Sothoff, likely the final witness before closing arguments. Gernal Scott, Fox News.
1: Trade tit for tat. Canada responding after the Trump administration rolled out 50% tariffs on $20 billion worth of products from our neighbor to the north.
8: Canada says it will double its tariffs on American steel and aluminum from 25 to 50%. And will impose more tariffs on 700 other products, ranging from plastics, motorcycles, electronics. Dairy products have been a long-standing feud between neighbors. After the U.S. levied 50% tariffs on $20 billion in Canadian goods, including whiskey, dairy products, and hockey sticks, after talks collapsed. Canadian officials said their new tariffs were also crafted to put maximum pressure in key races ahead of the U.S. midterm elections.
1: Fox's Lucas Tomlinson. I'm Ted Lindner. This is Fox News.
9: I'm Emily Campagno, along with Harold Ford Jr., Jesse Waters, Dana Perino, and Greg Gutfeld. It's 5 o'clock in New York City, and this is The Five.

0: America is mourning the loss of an icon. Country music legend, actress, and beloved philanthropist Dolly Parton has died at the age of 80 after some health setbacks. President Trump announcing flags will be lowered tonight at 6 p.m. to honor her life, saying this, quote, "There has never been anyone like her and never will be." We'll have much more ahead on her incredible life and legacy. But first to this. Jesse Waters taking on Michigan's far-left Senate candidate Abdul El-Sayed last night, grilling him on all the issues. Watch.
1: You want to abolish ICE? Who's going to deport the criminal aliens from the country?
2: Well, you and I both know that we've, long before we ever had ICE, we had INS.
1: I mean, that's a dodge, Abdul. They did the same thing as ICE back then, INS. You got a guy here from Southeast Asia, molested a kid. ICE just picked him up. You want that guy to stay in Michigan?
2: I'm glad that that guy got picked up, but that's a different thing than saying that INS would not have picked him up. Well, look, man, I think more people are more worried about whether or not they can see a doctor than whether or not they can have a gun. I'm just going to put that out there.
1: So getting rid of Sharia laws, white supremacy, can you explain that one?
2: Do you know what canon law is, Jesse? I don't begrudge you your right to practice your faith as you choose.
1: So you dodged again. Sex changes for minors. Do you support that?
2: The government shouldn't tell you what kind of health care you should have.
1: You want to try on kids?
2: Now, if you disagree that healthcare decisions need to be made by a doctor and their parents and a patient, do you really want to have this conversation? Are you circumcised?
1: Yeah, but I mean, that's
2: Jesse,
1: a personal question.
2: Okay.
1: Doctor.
2: So you probably should want to move on.
1: Circumcision's different than castration.
0: That comes as El-Sayed finally put some distance between himself and socialist sweetheart Hassan Piker, sort of, after the controversial streamer suggested that American Jews who support Israel could invite violence against themselves. El-Sayed's campaign released a statement lightly pushing back on Piker, saying this, quote, "Nobody speaks for this campaign besides me and my campaign spokespeople." Jesse, tell us everything.
1: Well, I guess everybody now knows I'm circumcised.
0: Nothing left to say, I guess.
3: I'm writing that down.
1: You know, usually you look at the headlines, and if your headline is all about your penis, usually you've done something very wrong. In this case, I thought the interview was fine. Thought it was compelling. He's a confident guy, kind of a guy's guy, but I don't trust him. You know, I like him. I don't want to like him. I like him for some stupid reason, but he's not right for Michigan.

0: And he wouldn't take a stand on anything. I asked him about boys and girls sports, Green New Deal, reparations. He's on the record as backing all this, and he just dodges and wasn't prepared. Like, didn't do his homework, didn't know how many illegals were here, didn't know the federal budget, didn't know how much Medicare for all costs. But he does not usually sound like a politician. That's probably why he won that primary. But last night he did. And I expected more. But he wants to come back. I don't know why he wants to come back. He wants to do it in studio. I'm happy to have him in studio, but he's had 3 days in a row of really bad press. So if this guy wants to win that state, he needs to get his standing together and try to settle things down, because right now it's going down.
1: Jesse, identifying massive flaws in that interview, Harold, and many critics looking at that saying sort of, you know, he would peak as a mayor of a town, that that's not a Senate candidate quality type of policy defense or articulation, and especially not with any kind of preparation or reading of the issues.
2: So congratulations.
1: Hey, thank you.
2: Good to be back. I thought you did a great job last night. He's evolving and maturing as a candidate. As a political athlete. I do. I think Jesse's point about it was hard not to like him. I don't agree with him on a lot of things. And I thought he missed an opportunity. He being the Dr. El-Sayed here, Bill, missed an opportunity to say, Hassan Piker, let me speak for my campaign and for myself. We do not associate. We do not align with. In fact, we disagree with many of the positions he has, and particularly the most violent and obnoxious and reprehensible. About the state of Israel and Jewish people. I thought I was surprised he didn't do that. What he did do, and I thought was interesting, Dan, and the reason I made the point I made is that I think he tried to often shift the conversation to what I believe will be the most important thing on voters' minds if the election were held today, and it's hard to think that it will change. I hope it changes dramatically, that people are not worried about the cost of groceries and gas like they are today. But if it doesn't, that's where I believe Democratic candidates ought to be focused, which is why, again, I'd say to the doctor and I'd say to the candidate there in Michigan, who I have expressed my doubts about throughout the campaign, if you can distance yourself from Hassan Piker and what he stands for, we in this city are about to commemorate the 25th anniversary of the greatest attack on our nation in my lifetime, 9/11, here downtown New York. If we're a guy who believes that we may have deserved that, or for a guy who believed that we had it coming, and you can't distance yourself from him and with language and not saying we speak for ourselves, speak for yourself and distance yourself from him and don't be around him. If you do that, I think it'll be easier for voters in Michigan and for that matter, voters across the country to listen more credibly and seriously to some of your ideas. Now, I do think Medicare for all costs too much. I do think some of the ideas DSA has, simply with a $40 trillion debt, and Democrats and Republicans are to blame for this. And I might add, if we want to be fair, we've seen the greatest growth in our debt rate over the last few years with President Trump in office. But this is a Democrat-Republican problem, and we're not going to solve it by simply adding more and more to it. So kudos on the interview.
3: Thank you.
1: Dana.
4: Well, I don't think he's matured as a candidate. I think that he skated through on the primary and got through, partly because he doesn't sound like a politician. But every time Jesse asked him something, he said, you're not asking me about the things that people are asking me about.
2: Hmm.
4: And the reason is because he doesn't go to anything that where people don't totally agree with him. Like all the Bernie Sanders events, yeah, they agree with you, but you're not running against them in the general election. You're not running against Jesse Waters in the general election. You're running against Mike Rogers. He says, we'll see if there's a debate. I guess he was questioning that. But he was running against him. So he's on the wrong side. About 70 to 80% of Americans disagree with most of the things that he says he is for. And I didn't see anything last night that made me think, wow, he is really appealing to independent women in Michigan tonight. Wow, that is great. He is a bro. And that might work with some of the bros, fine. But when you start to get to, like, if he ever actually had to answer a question rather than, like, turning it around, like, are you circumcised? Like, are you kidding me? And also,
2: I am, by the way, too.
4: That's good to know.
2: Since that question is out on the table.
4: Well, Greg will speak here in a moment if he wants. But nobody is asking you the questions that matter to people because you are in this bubble wrap of the Bernie Sanders thing. So I don't actually think he is maturing as a candidate, because if he was, he wouldn't have been able to hit all of those out of the park. On the populist language that we've even heard from some people on the right now, like taxing the rich, Some of that, I would say, yeah, that would probably play pretty well on the campaign trail. But when he said, for example, don't you think that you're going to want to keep your doctor? Yes, that's what we've been fighting about. And in fact, your wife doesn't take Medicare, doesn't take insurance. Will she take Medicare for all patients? All of a sudden, you guys are going to take Medicare for all patients. Plus, they have investments. The whole thing about you're not earning money based on the fruit of your labors, but you have investment. He has a second home in Dubai. I'm assuming that's because you want to have an investment. And are you working on the house? No, you're getting money from the house appreciating, and possibly you're renting it out. I don't know. So, again, he's not running against Jesse or against the bros in the Bernie sector. He is running against Mike Rogers, and it is going to be the Senate race to watch. I do hope that he comes back because Lake Michigan, I want to hear more about windmills.
0: Yeah.
4: On Lake Michigan, I want to hear about getting rid of the Second Amendment, and I want to know if he thinks Enes Kanter Freedom should play for the WNBA.
1: Greg, Harold called him a political athlete.
2: I say he was developing.
1: An athletic supporter.
2: I want to make sure Dana knows. I'm not saying he's there. I don't mean to interrupt Greg, but I don't think he's there. But he was better than I thought he was going to be.
3: Well, okay. Well, first of all, I mean, let's give credit where credit is due. I know that he's an obnoxious blowhard nobody likes, especially on this network. Yet this self-obsessed a-hole did come on Fox and did 10 minutes with Abdul Al-Sayed. But I don't think we're making a big enough deal that he compared circumcision to castration. Thank God he doesn't practice medicine, because you'd go in for a hangnail and he'd amputate your arm. He's not a good doctor. But this is kind of a reoccurring strategy with lefties. It's an asymmetrical comparison. It's like when you say, you guys celebrate violence, the death of Charlie Kirk, they'll say, well, Trump called Rosie O'Donnell fat. Or you say, you know, you guys excused riots and looting. They said, well, Trump called illegal immigrants thugs. It's like they're always like trying to balance it with something else. They also use the classic, he used the classic strategy of deliberate ignorance, pretending not to know the issue about trans. So when it's almost like, again, it's your responsibility to mention the science that is lacking on trans, that it's a castration of healthy children and the amount of activist influence is driving from it. There's a contagion effect, and that most of the world has run screaming from this barbarism. But he understands that you only have 10 minutes. You don't have time to explain all that. So he can casually dismiss it. And it's a terrible strategy to act like that's a distraction, because it sunk the Democrats. You know, ignorance is not going to be your ally on that issue. I would like to know one question, though, from anybody in the DSA. If America and its Western roots are so bad, what country should we be like? Just bring it into the present day. Tell us, what country should we be like? You know, is there a third world country you can point to and say, we need to be more like that? Because what they do is a really good on diagnosing and criticizing capitalism and free markets and individual responsibility. But they never can talk about solutions, because their solutions are never humane. It's just decades of future suffering until we finally get sick of it. And nobody's ever held accountable for socialism. They just kind of like become something else and then go somewhere else. But there's never any effective solutions, just criticism. It is funny with Piker, because, like, you know, Saeed uses his audience, yep, and knowing that he's an extremist with a megaphone. And then when people realize what a scumbag Piker is, it's like you borrowed your neighbor's lawnmower knowing he runs a meth lab. And the cops go, why didn't you call the cops? You go, well, he lent me the lawnmower.
4: That picture, by the way, right there, that was the night before the primary election.
3: Yeah.
4: It wasn't like some one-off barbecue. They were actually the night before the election making sure they were together.
1: Yeah. All right, guys, coming up next, here we go again. The Democrats pull out the fascist card on Hakeem Jeffries for just talking with Trump's family.
3: Did you know I was...

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10: Hakeem Jeffries getting bullied by his fellow Democrats for the crime of meeting with Jared Kushner to discuss common ground ahead of the midterms. So it's time for some real talk.
11: I want to give you a little real talk on this Jared Kushner situation. He asked for a meeting, and I took it. We're going to hold every single member of the Trump cartel accountable. Beginning on day one, we're going to follow the facts, apply the law, and hold the crooks accountable. And that's what we've done as House Democrats.
10: I had no idea he got another job managing the greens at a Pee Wee golf course. Anyway, it's going to take more than dressing like St. Patrick's Day to call off the dogs.
12: I don't want to work with fascists. I don't want to collaborate with fascists. There is no working with criminals. We need to hear from future Speaker Jeffries immediately. Why are you meeting with Jared Kushner?
13: It said you meet with Jared Kushner. We need to drag his before a committee and find about what backdoor deal in a house he's got going on with Steve Witkoff and everybody else. We're not going to be nice to you, these people.
10: Wow, who is that old guy before James Carville?
14: Oh. Looks pretty good for his age, though.
10: Yeah, James Carville or the other guy?
14: No, the other guy.
10: Yeah, the other guy. So that's what a lot of Botox will do, Emily. Not that you need any. You're as beautiful as is. All right, so are we at a time now where meeting with people you disagree with is now a collaboration with fascists? I feel like that's only from one side, Harold. No, you. Oh. That's for you, Emily.
15: Yeah.
10: Sorry to be confusing.
16: I'm just catching straight.
15: Yeah, I know.
16: You circumcised it.

0: hope that the Democrat Party sees, but they're going to eat him alive, those people on the left that are pulling him to the left anyway. And I also think interesting about this is that the Democrats can't have their cake and eat it too. So while they are lambasting President Trump's family and saying essentially they are illegitimate in illegitimate positions, well then why are you treating that as a conduit to Susie Wiles and to policy making? Why then did Jeffries actually acquiesce to that meeting? So they, I think, are definitely trying to have both sides, but the chopping block to this will be Jeffries.
1: Can you throw up a shot of that, Akeem, of him? I want to talk to Harold about this. Is this a new trend, or is Hakeem Jeffries shrinking? Does he have some strange shrinking ailment where he gets tinier and tinier as his hat gets bigger and bigger? Are we supposed to pretend like this isn't happening?
2: I'm a Yankees fan, too. I think, first off, I applaud him for taking the meeting. I think that one of the things that is lost, and I think Emily was talking about it as well, is no one talks to people they disagree with. No one talks to people that they have massive disagreements, let alone little disagreement. Our country is way off course because of it. I listened to the young woman who I think is a podcast a success.
3: Woman.
2: And she is.
4: That's quite generous.
2: To understand, to deal with leadership and to deal in leadership, political leadership, you can't be mad about something from yesterday, a week ago, 6 months ago, a year ago, if you want to be in politics. You got to have the a view of a great cornerback in the NFL. You get beat on one play, you come back and you play the next play. If we're going to solve problems for real people, if we're going to help people lower their health costs, if we're going to help remove tariffs, if we're going to help deal with the debt, you can't do it with just Democrats, and Republicans can't do it with just Republicans. You have to be willing to work with people. So you have to grow up and get real. I would say to all the Democrats, I trust that Hakeem Jeffries shared with him about health care, that you got to restore some of these things to make sure people's health care costs are what. We'd love to work with you on that. I don't think the tariffs are working, Mr. Kushner. There are things we'd want to work with you on that. Are there things we're going to have to investigate the president on? Oversight? Sure, but that can't be the focus. So I applaud Hakeem for doing what he did. And I urge you and encourage you to do a little bit of what Emily just said. Stand up to those in the caucus and say, this is not an admission of defeat. This is an admission of strength that we can say we'll work with you, we'll advance our agenda and work with you to do it.
1: Dana, I enjoy Harold's idealism, but that ship has sailed with the Democrats. Even the DSA is telling the Democrats that there's no common ground with us, you know? Right. So, like, you can't be, like, that's just that the DSA is, what are you doing meeting with a Jew?
3: Well, and don't have, no one, maybe on either side, but certainly
2: did
3: the
2: Republicans. Did they say that? Is that what they said?
1: Who?
2: The DSA, they said, what are you doing meeting with a
3: no,
1: no, I just made that up. Jesus, Harold.
3: Harold, it's been a few days. Yes. Get with it. Okay, here we go.
2: I got circumcised years ago.
3: I am not circumcised.
1: Oh, good for you.
3: Just to be clear. Okay, Democrats should be under no illusion that all of a sudden the Republicans are going to work with them, and Republicans, if they lose the majority, should not be thinking that all of a sudden it's going to be sunshine and rainbows and unicorns. The Democratic base wants blood, which is why Hakeem Jeffries does this video in this ridiculous hat. I mean, he does the worst video. The hat is terrible. I don't understand the flat-billed hat. I can't stand them. But also, how do we know that this meeting was even about policy? Hakeem Jeffries is maybe not going to be the speaker.
1: Yeah.
3: If they would, he might have been talking to him about the future job in Albania at the new resort that they are building.
1: Oh.
3: Maybe they were talking about other sort of possibilities for Hakeem in the future. And this is the other thing. The Democrats are all mad that Hakeem Jeffries took a meeting with Jared Kushner. Jared Kushner can meet with anybody, of course. We are sending him to meet with terrorists and to negotiate with them and to figure out what we're supposed to be doing in Iran and also with Hamas. But this is my first reaction to this was that if I were a Republican member, I wouldn't have liked this.
1: Yeah.
3: Because what it said to me was that they think there's a foregone conclusion or a more than likely chance that the Republicans are going to lose the majority. So why even work that hard, guys?
1: Wow, that's a good point. Jesse, last word to you.
5: So Hakeem meets with Trump once and then he turns into a Mexican. Remember, he put the sombrero on him. Then he meets with Kushner and he looks like a leprechaun. I don't know what this guy is doing. I know when Kushner met with Hamas, that was less controversial than meeting with Hakeem. I got the scoop on the meeting. These guys are friendly. They've been friendly since criminal justice.

0: justice reform. They met last year in person, too. So Jared reached out to him to have a meeting, to brief him on the Middle East, and to try to get him to meet Susie Wiles because they have the budget coming up. That's the CR, Greg, but I didn't say CR.
1: Ah, good for you.
0: And Trump wants to do a deal, right? And so Jeffries leaks this meeting with Kushner to the Times to make it look like, oh, the White House thinks the Democrats are going to win the House, so they're already bending the knee. And you know what it does? Boom, backfires on him. Now he looks like a leprechaun.
1: Oh, well, you know what? It's not so bad to look like a leprechaun.
2: It's not easy being green.
1: Yes. All right, coming up. Helipads and saunas up high while all these homeless are hung out to dry. That's next.

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16: This is Fox on Justice. A Christian father of 11 targeted for protesting at a Tennessee abortion clinic under the Biden administration, winning big with President Trump's Justice Department. Paul Vaughn, that pro-life protester, told us about his scary experience.
17: October 5th of 2022, I get a loud banging at my door at 7 o'clock in the morning, open up FBI. I have four armed agents in tactical gear standing in my front door with guns drawn on me when I pulled the curtain back. Another agent holding three of my children in the side yard.

0: heavily armed.
1: Last year, President Trump pardoned Vaughn. Vaughn reached a seven-figure settlement with the Justice Department.
0: The settlement reflects that there are a few good people in a broken system trying to do something good and right. And I greatly appreciate the guys and the teams that worked on this. It is important that the people that have the authority and the power to do good, to try to do good and make things right.
1: Mike Emanuel, Fox News.
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2: 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Mike Tyson.
4: In the last 3 years, I had the chance to reflect on my life and develop my mind, and I will continue my journey to making myself a better person.
5: The federal building on 5th is going to be your main target. You have half of the building collapsed all the way from the roof down.
6: Very frustrating for firefighters because there are some areas where we're reaching and touching people, but we just can't get to them.
7: The bombing in Oklahoma City was an attack on innocent children and defenseless citizens. It was an act of cowardice, and it was evil.
8: I did not, nor to my knowledge, did anyone else in the White House destroy, mishandle, or misappropriate any document in Vincent Foster's office.
9: The White House has contended that the Clintons were passive investors in Whitewater. The facts are otherwise.
10: If it doesn't fit, you must acquit.
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12: I'm Ashley DeVorkin with a Fox Movie Profile. A modern rom-com with a twist on the classic Meet Cute leads what's new in theaters. Monica Barbaro and Callum Turner star in the romantic comedy One Night Only, set in an alternate reality where a mandate states single people are only allowed to have sex one night a year. The two play strangers in New York City whose paths cross on this unromantic of all evenings in a will-they-or-won't-they full of surprises. The comedic chaos courtesy of Broken Lizard returns in Super Troopers 3, with the group taking on a drug ring as well as thorny schemes to break up Farva's engagement to his sister. Writer, director, and star Eli Roth unleashes the unrated, gore-filled horror flick Ice Cream Man. On streaming, there's Netflix's sci-fi thriller The Last House with Greta Lee and Wagner Moura. Ted Lasso, Rebecca Keighley, and team are back on Apple TV with season 4. Ryan Murphy's The Shards is on FX and Hulu based on the best-selling novel. Ashley DeVorkin, Fox News.
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13: Ohio has one of the key Senate races this year. Republican Senator John Husted is running for re-election. He was appointed after J.D. Vance became vice president. Ohio's former Democratic Senator Sherrod Brown, who lost his seat in 2024, is challenging Husted. Despite more Ohio voters identifying as Republican and President Trump winning the state by double digits, our Fox News survey shows Brown, the Democrat, ahead by 8 points. But another part of the story is party loyalty. While 87% of Republicans support Husted, more Democrats, 97%, back Brown. It's a different story in Ohio's governor's race. Party loyalty is about equal. 9 in 10 Democrats support their candidate, Amy Acton, while 9 in 10 Republicans favor GOP candidate Vivek Ramaswamy. Overall, Ramaswamy has a 2-point edge. I'm Dana Blanton. That's your Poll Parade.
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15: City Council, all women. The person who runs the committee, ramen like the noodle, woman. The mayor, a woman, hired all women at the mayor's office. Now, I'm not seeing a trend. People in California are seeing it, and they're telling me. I'm just reporting it.
16: Mm-hmm. Harold, do you think if they hired some men, it would get better?
17: Let's control, pause, tab that for 1 second. I believe that... I read an interesting piece over the weekend, I think it was over the weekend, about Joe Lonsdale, the entrepreneur.

0: who are out in California, who's been very successful, who has a controversial way about trying to deal with this issue. And Greg, actually, this is something you've been saying a long time. You got to deal with the addiction and you got to treat that before you treat the housing. Now, as my faith says, you got to do them both at the same time. But I'm a believer. I said something on the show last week about believing that we ought to have a universal basic income, not because I want people not to work, but because I think if you force dramatic answers on situations that are going to pose dramatic challenges, you force people to begin to come together more seriously and think about it. If we're saying to the homelessness issue in our country that you can't sleep on the street, that we want to end encampments, and some people believe that is cruel. Don't get me wrong. I think that the housing, the way they've done housing in California, is a disaster. It's a failure. They should not be in a building where there's a helipad on the top of it. It's just not the right optics. Whether they're not paying for rent or they are paying for rent, that's not what you want to be doing. But we have a serious issue here, and I think it takes dramatic answers, sometimes provocative answers.
1: Not a housing problem.
0: But Greg,
1: these are people who come here because they can.
0: But there are people on the street who I know can't. I see them here in New York.
1: Those are mentally ill. They should be institutionalized.
0: But they also are facing. My compassion says we have to do something. But I don't believe that long term the answer is to just give them money, give an agency money, and
1: lock them up.
0: You got to figure out ways to treat, but you also got to figure out ways
1: sanitarium.
0: To be humane to them. And I think we're more humane at times than we should be, but if we really want to be humane, we ought to treat them for the issues that they're dealing with, mental health and the drug addiction and other substances, or for that matter, alcohol, whatever it may be. But we got to think about this differently. And I give Lonsdale.
1: I
0: have all the right answers.
1: I think you answered what Jesse was saying about men are missing from this discussion because men would say, get them off the street, institutionalize them, because we see the problem and we want to solve it. But what happens is women, and I'm saying this as an observation based on Jesse's commentary, rely too much on the compassion filter to out of fear. Like, to me, it's compassionate to take them off the street.
2: Yes.
1: That's compassionate. But women go, no. We need to give them a nice place. We need to give them pillows. We need to give them...
0: Margaret Thatcher was one of the great leaders of the 20th century. She certainly would not fit.
1: Well, you know, there are also really, really, really tall women. But men are tall.
3: Also, like, if you have Medicaid, you don't need UBI.
1: I just wanted to make this interesting.
0: Men create.
1: Take it personally.
0: Men created some of these problems too. So I get it, but I just think we need to be.
1: No, most men are.
2: Most of the men are homeless.
1: Most of the men are homeless. Yeah.
3: But apparently there are a couple of men on the board or something. I don't know. I don't want to fact check Jesse while we're here. And I couldn't even really understand what they were saying. But there might be a couple of men or two around.
1: It's not important.
2: It's not all women.
1: It was just a boring topic.
2: But the leadership
1: and
2: is all women, people are saying to me.
3: That's what allegedly people are saying. Ahead, J.B. Pritzker goes Governor Maxing, but critics say it's actually cringe Maxing.

0: News. I'm Sue Guzman. Tributes pouring in following the death of music legend Dolly Parton at the age of 80. Singer Lee Greenwood on the Fox News Channel.
1: The entertainment business will never have another Dolly Parton, and we miss her terribly. I'm heartbroken. I'm almost without words. And God, Dolly, we're sure going to miss you.
0: Parton's publicist says Dolly died following a short battle with cancer. Canada Tuesday announcing new tariffs on the United States. After trade talks between the two countries broke down, Canadian Industry Minister Melanie Joly said that Canada is going to match America's 50% tariffs.
2: We will not accept a bad deal that asks too much of Canada and offers too little in return.
0: The retaliatory tariffs apply to $20 billion worth of U.S. imports, including steel, dairy products, and agricultural equipment. 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
14: Roger, the clock is operating. We're underway. A little bumpy along about here. Roger, zero G, and I feel fine. Capsule is turning around. Oh, that view is tremendous.
15: Let me ask you one simple question. Do you, Ambassador Zorin, deny that the USSR has placed and is placing medium and intermediate range missiles and sites in Cuba? Yes or no? Don't wait for the translation. Yes or no?
16: I am not in an American courtroom, sir, and therefore I do not wish to answer a question that is put to me in the fashion in which prosecutor does. In due course, sir, you will have your reply.
15: I'm prepared to wait for my answer until hell freezes over, if that's your decision.
17: You don't have Nixon to kick around anymore.
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18: This one, he feeds off of it. Speaking of, Illinois Governor J.B. McRibb's trying to body the 2028 field with a bizarre governor maxing video. Watch.

0: Dana?
1: Well, one of the problems for anybody wanting to run in 2028 is that they don't have name ID. Nobody knows his name. Now, we've played this so many times on Fox News, and it will go everywhere. For as cringy as it is, if it increases name ID, maybe they think it'll be worth it. But I still feel like all Democratic staffers should have their phones taken away until they can get some maturity and some better creativity.
0: You like this, Harold?
2: I think Dana's probably right. I don't, you know,
1: probably.
2: I don't profess to Dana's absolutely right. I don't understand the social media thing, so I defer to people that do so.
0: Oh, well, let's defer to one who does. Emily Campagno.
3: I'm like eight generations above Z.
0: Well, you're always on your phone shooting stuff.
1: That's true.
0: You're always stealing my assistant to do it.
2: Oh, my God.
0: You don't think I know?
4: Welcome to the show.
3: Johnny's my friend. It's called friendship.
0: Oh, that's
3: actually.
0: What that's
3: it
0: called?
3: It means people like okay. and respect each other mutually. Anyway, whatever.
0: All right, whatever. I pay Johnny to be my friend. Fine.
3: Johnny loves me. I think it is sad. First of all, I hate when you see old people trying to do young things. It just annoys me. Either it comes naturally or it doesn't. Obviously, he's failing at it. But I also find it interesting that this is a governor who has governed for 8 years, and you're telling me that his clearly campaign ad for 2028 is on a Gen Z slang trip, a TikTok trend, that no part of that is actually about policy. This person put $65 million of his own money into the campaign, and he's coming out and trying to curry Gen Z by being like, no, I'm awesome, and I'm down, or I don't know, whatever lingo they use. So this shows it's not about constituency, it's just about clicks.
0: All right, how about some Greg Maxing?
5: Yeah, it just looks like a perfume ad for a man who eats perfume. But I mean, if you want something shallow to look deep, you always film it in black and white. It's like an art house trailer about a man wandering through his giant mansion searching for ice cream. Who told him this was a good idea? I don't know. I wonder how many times he's watched it. If you think it's been on Fox a lot, believe me, he's been looking at it 10, 20, 100 times. You know, it's just thirsty. It's something you would do, Jesse.
0: Black and white makes you look deep?
5: Yeah.
3: You know, I just realized who he looks like. Have you guys seen Dick Tracy?
0: Yep.
3: I think it's Lips.
5: Yeah.
3: Lips Man or whatever. You know what I'm talking about.
5: Thank God.
0: No one knows.
1: No one knows.
3: Everyone knows. Everyone knows what I'm talking about. Everyone.
0: Get used to that. Coming up, America mourns a national treasure. Dolly Parton, dead at 80.

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0: The whole nation's in shock. Dolly Parton dead at 80 after some health backs. Off stage, Dolly gave back devoting decades to childhood literacy in my home state. Watch this here.
1: Of course, I want to be known as a songwriter and a singer, but I honestly can honestly say that the Imagination Library has meant as much, if not more, to me than nearly anything that I've ever done. Certainly anything that I do in my charity work or anything like that.
0: This is a woman who sold 100 million records, 25 number one country singles, the most ever by a female artist. Grew up with nothing, dirt poor. The story says that when she was born, Dana, that her father didn't have money to pay the doctor, so he paid him in cornmeal. One of 11 kids. If you don't believe in country music or you didn't like her, believe in America. This is an American story here. And I met her once many years ago, over 20 years ago, and she was as dynamic and as stimulating as she was listening to her there talking about the Imagination Library. Your thoughts, DP?
2: Well, she truly was America's sweetheart. I think she probably had the highest approval rating of anyone in America, and she will be greatly missed. What she did for literacy is incredible. Her songwriting, amazing. But the example that she set for all of us in terms of being an independent woman, getting through challenges, sticking with her marriage, and they had a beautiful relationship, and just an incredible role model for all of us. Islands in the Stream is the first song I knew, and now I have that in my head, and I was teaching, actually I was singing along with Johnny, who knew the song. And then she wrote I Will Always Love You, which I believe is one of the most covered songs ever, including by Whitney Houston.
0: Jesse, she was quite a force. She influenced people all around the globe, on stage, off stage. Your thoughts on her passing?
3: Well, she always navigated politics well. You never really knew where she stood. And I think people in that industry could learn a lot from Dolly Parton. She affected people all over the country, all over the world. And that's the kind of star people appreciate. She had a very big heart and a very big presence, and she'll be missed. And if you need to reach her, you have to fax her. Mm-hmm. She only communicated through fax.
2: I love that.
0: Jesse, you and Dana said it well, that even the New York Times back in 2019 ran a headline saying, is there anything we can all agree on? Yes.
2: Dolly Parton.
0: Your thoughts, Emily?
4: She's a walking ministry. And I realize the impact that she has had even on my life, that she was just always a part of it. I'm the daughter of a librarian, and her commitment to literacy and reading, her participation with Sesame Street and everything as a child, and then in country music, Three Chords and the Truth. And my mom always played her music for us. And then her movies. I mean, Steel Magnolias is the best. My wedding colors were blush and bashful because of that movie. Like, there's no world, I feel there's no world without Dolly in it. And she is the definition of an angel among us, and now she's with her heavenly father and her husband.
0: You're the father of a little girl. This young lady grew up to be something incredibly special. Your thoughts about it, Mr. Gutfeld?
5: Well, I mean, I think for every single decade of my life, there's been Dolly Parton. Mm-hmm. She has never changed. Mm-hmm. Like, there's no matter what the trend is, there was no, like, disco Dolly. There was no metal Dolly. It was just Dolly. She was just who she was. From the 1970s onwards, she never changed. That's kind of impressive to me to be that constant an icon.
4: Yep. She just did this amazing collaboration, by the way, with Good American. I wear her jeans. This was like a year ago. Like, she's producing such amazing, prolific impact up until the day of her death.
0: Rest in peace, Miss Dolly. 11 Grammys, a lot of music, and more importantly, a lot of humanity. We will always love you.

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3: This is House Call for Health. A recent study finds avoiding three things in middle age could lead to 13 more years without dementia. They are smoking, high blood pressure, and diabetes. The study was conducted by NYU Langone and published in the journal Neurology Open Access. They looked at long-term health data to see how midlife cardiovascular wellness shaped brain function decades later. And they found if you don't have those three vascular threats between ages 48 and 68, you might dramatically postpone mental decline. Dr. Joseph Karash is the study's senior investigator and founding director of the Optimal Aging Institute at NYU Langone. He says the findings argue people need to actively avert these factors in midlife as a strategy for preserving brain health for more than a decade. And he notes it's vital to find actionable ways to stall memory loss, as roughly 42% of Americans are projected to develop dementia after they turn 55. For more health news, go to foxnewshealth.com. 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

0: Time now for one more thing, Greg.
1: Hi. Tonight, ooh, this is fun. Michael Loftus, Michael Malice, Kat Timpf, and Tyrus is back. Fun.
0: So. Jesse.
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1: Wow, that's
0: it. Dana.
3: I have a bear in Gatlinburg, Tennessee, and he went around in a store and he got some sweet tea, and then he got real high off of that. 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And you know, that was right outside where Dolly Parton was born in Gatlinburg. Mm.
0: In my home island of Sicily, right off the coast, divers found a shipwreck thought to be from a long time ago.
1: Nice job.
0: Harold, do you want to?
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3: All right.
0: That's it for us, guys. Thank you so much.
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6: From heartfelt songs to loving philanthropy, Dolly changed the world. People everywhere are mourning the loss of superstar Dolly Parton.
7: Jolene, Jolene, I'm begging of you, please don't.
6: Her representatives revealed the globally successful singer, actor, businesswoman, and philanthropist died yesterday in Tennessee after a brief battle with cancer.
8: Dolly became one of the most successful entertainers of all time, writing thousands of songs, including Jolene and 9 to 5. She'd won several accolades, including 10 Grammys. She even graced the big screen.
9: Am I interrupting something?
10: No, I'm just screaming at my husband. I can do that anytime.
8: Dolly always found a way to give back. One of her biggest accomplishments outside of music was her Imagination Library, giving hundreds of millions of free books to kids. It was a tribute to her father, who never learned to read or write.
6: Fox's Madeline Rivera, Dolly Parton was 80 years old. Trump-backed U.S. Senator Darlene Graham won the Republican primary runoff against Congressman Ralph Norman to advance in the general election. She paid tribute to her late brother, U.S. Senator Lindsey Graham, whose seat she's seeking to hold for a full term.
11: Our state and nation are much better and safer because of him.
6: Graham will face pediatrician Democrat Annie Andrews in November. South Carolina has not elected a Democrat senator since 1998. Canada strikes back in the trade war with President Trump, slapping tariffs on $20 billion worth of U.S. goods. Those duties hit everything from steel and farm equipment to cheese and cosmetics and motorcycles and even toilet paper, some as high as 50%. And stock futures are mixed after finishing yesterday higher as tech and chip stocks rebounded. S&P futures down 4 and Dow futures are up 37. 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
6: Closing arguments may begin tomorrow in the case of a Massachusetts woman who claims postpartum psychosis caused her to strangle her three young children to death. Fox's Brian Yenis has more from the courthouse in Plymouth, Mass.
13: The prosecution's last witness, FBI psychiatrist Dr. Gregory Sathoff, has treated thousands of psychosis patients. He suggested he's never seen a case like Clancy's, calling her claims that a male voice commanded her to kill her three children very unusual.
6: A man killed 8 family members, including 4 children, during a Sunday dinner near Billings, Montana. The family member says that 44-year-old Alan Smith returned home after his parents asked him to move out and opened fire, killing relatives spanning 4 generations. In more primary election action, a retired teacher with the same name as an incumbent advances in the U.S. Senate race in Alaska.
14: Republican Daniel J. Sullivan, who goes by Dan Sullivan, has won a spot in the general election for U.S. Senate. The results of the August 18th primary taking until Tuesday to become clear. The November matchup is a ranked choice contest. The incumbent Senator Dan S. Sullivan and Democrat former Representative Mary Peltola have also advanced. President Trump endorsed the incumbent Senator Dan Sullivan for re-election and called the other Sullivan's candidacy an attempt to trick voters. It is still too early to determine, though, who will fill the fourth and final slot in the Senate general election race. Sue Guzman, Fox News.
6: The next tropical storm that develops in the Atlantic this hurricane season will be named Dolly, but it's not connected to Dolly Parton's death. Her name was already on the annual list prepared by the World Meteorological Organization. Still, it is a fitting tribute to a woman who took the world by storm. I'm Carmen Roberts, and this is Fox News.
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35: Wednesday, August 26th, 2026. I'm Jessica Rosenthal. Should online social media influencers have to disclose if they're being paid by a foreign government?
36: The polarization in this country is not organic. It's being manufactured, and it's being manufactured a lot by our adversaries.
37: I'm Lucas Tomlinson. Rolling the dice or trading on secrets? A shocking report warns that insider trading may be infiltrating U.S. military operations, and the DOJ is taking notice.
38: When there's classified information at stake, maybe we shouldn't allow related markets to exist. Maybe we shouldn't be betting on lives and shouldn't be betting on military matters.
39: And I'm David Marcus. I've got the final word on the Fox News Rundown.
35: Just before the 2024 election, the Government Accountability Office released a report about foreign disinformation. It concluded tactics to create or spread disinformation include employing foreign actors behind fake social media accounts, using websites with hidden operators often connected to foreign governments. The biggest aggressors, they said, were China, Russia, and Iran. Well, this month, the Bitcoin Policy Institute released a report called Foreign Influence in the Campaign Against American AI. And it found distinct types of foreign influence working to discourage AI data center construction, including money from a nonprofit network funded by millionaire Neville Roy Singham, a U.S. expat living in China married to the co-founder of the U.S. activist group Code Pink. A Fox News digital investigation recently found Singham's groups given $285 million over the last decade to six nonprofits using, in part, shell companies. The House Ways and Means Committee has subpoenaed two such nonprofits. Tennessee Republican Senator Marsha Blackburn told Fox News Digital back in May,
0: "You have to look at how China uses our nonprofit 501c3 status organizations to work as CCP influencers, and Singham Group is one of these."
35: Others want to invite China into the conversation. This past spring, independent Vermont Senator Bernie Sanders held an event on Capitol Hill called The Existential Threat of AI.
1: "We need international cooperation between the nations of the world to prevent the possibility of a cataclysmic development."
35: Two of the panelists at this event had ties to the Chinese government. Kurt Knudsen, the cyber guy, told Fox News after that event,
2: "This is like letting the hen or the fox into the hen house. It makes zero sense. Talk about a risk to AI."
35: Neither Singham, Senator Sanders, nor others queried responded to Fox Digital's request for comment. So, as AI data centers grow increasingly unpopular, is it all organic? And if other countries pay an influencer you already know and love on TikTok or Instagram, would you want to know?
36: My FARA updating bill, which is what this exactly does, is it basically puts influencers who are getting paid by foreign governments, whether that is directly or through a foreign government company, to disclose to the American people if they are getting paid to put out messaging specifically related to politics.
35: Florida Republican Congresswoman Anna Paulina Luna has introduced the Foreign Propaganda Registration Act.
36: And so what we found, and the reason why this bill really came to, you know, a topic of discussion, is I'm sure any news outlet, I'm sure any person that's been paying attention to politics in the last 10 years, especially as social media has evolved, but it's increasingly gotten nastier and nastier. And what we also are aware of is that there are things like bot farms, et cetera, with the declassifications of the administration currently, that has exposed the amount of interference that China is specifically engaged in, as well as the various nonprofits and organizations that are taking money from foreign governments to influence political discussion. It's time that our laws are updated and reflect what the times are in regards to influencers now becoming the new form of media, going away from what was your legacy journalism that typically had a certain code of conduct. Now we're seeing that people will get paid to kind of post whatever it might be, that it's contributed to vitriol, that it's also undermining legitimate efforts for the United States, specifically also to the administration, to ensure that the American people are being put first. And what we are finding, and I have seen one contract specifically, is that, you know, this is not an isolated incident. It's happening on both sides. It's happening from literally all countries. And ultimately, people are obviously, with the First Amendment, more than welcome to have organic opinions. But if you're going to be getting paid and then post that to a massive audience, you're monetizing your platform and you're getting paid by a foreign government to do it, you're going to be required to disclose it. And because of that, there is massive bipartisan support for this bill.
35: What can you share with us about either what people are telling you they're not trusting and they have questions about? What are you seeing and maybe not trusting? Anything in particular? I know you've seen some contracts, so you know it's happening, but what is out there that you think that is bothering people, that they're starting to wonder, is this really organic or not?
36: Well, I think that you're starting to see whether it's an issue affecting foreign policy. Specifically, my bill is addressing foreign influence in American politics. But this is also going to be going hand in hand with another piece of legislation that's going to actually update FEC laws for disclosures for influencers if they're getting paid by political action committees or candidates to put out specific messaging for campaigns, similar to what you would do with any other disclosure for media, et cetera. And so if they are running an ad, for example, for a candidate running for office, they're going to have to say that this was paid for by the candidate to ensure that the American people know where the information's coming from. But this goes hand in hand specifically on the foreign influence aspect with the fact that these influencers are getting paid. And then what happens is these foreign governments will come in. Let's say that they have a certain policy or position, or they don't like the administration, whether it's Democrat or Republican, a certain policy or position. They'll come in, they'll pay the influencers, and then they hit these influencer accounts with bots. So obviously not even real people, specifically trying to steer public support or steer public discussion regarding foreign influence or foreign policy. And a lot of times there's a lot of disinformation surrounding it. And so what it is going to do is it provides a deterrent because it puts the burden of vetting on the influencer. If you are going to be in that space, if you are going to monetize and make a lot of money on that space, then you're going to have to do the due diligence to ensure that you're not breaking any federal law. Specifically with the way that these bot accounts work with hitting then the paid for influencers, is it then also kind of tricks the algorithms on these platforms to highlight these certain issues. And then in turn, in addition to getting paid, then the influencers also can monetize their accounts. So it's really actually brilliant in the way that they've done this, but ultimately detrimental to everyone involved. And so that's exactly why we've been able to kind of silo it and then also to fix the loopholes. But this would be enforced by the Department of Justice. So there is a FARA office. Obviously the DOJ would be responsible for enforcing this. But as we are seeing, this is happening on all sides. Okay. For anyone to tell you it's not, they're lying to you. And especially in politics right now with influencers and how they're getting paid specifically in politics, it is a Wild West era, but that's exactly why we're going to be requiring the disclosures that we are. And by the way, members of Congress are aware of this, which is why they're on board.
3: Oh, I was just going to say, what sort of support do you have from colleagues? Is this bipartisan?
36: Oh, this is massively bipartisan. In fact, our initial co-sponsors for the bill, it was a number of Democrats and a number of Republicans. I personally spoke to my entire sophomore class about this. I've spoken to the entire Women's Republican Caucus about this. And the speaker was actually present during both times and had voice support for it. I've talked to many Democrats, and they're frankly tired of what's happening, too, because what you're seeing is the polarization in this country is not organic. It's being manufactured, and it's being manufactured a lot by our adversaries. And so regardless of who those adversaries might be, it's time that we get smart about it. Yes, we have the free speech, but also too, we can do things that protect free speech, but also stop foreign influence. And this disclosure would do that.
3: Yeah, some of these folks set up in the United States who are getting money, they are already claiming free speech issues, especially with this House Ways and Means Committee subpoenas. The two nonprofits who received subpoenas are exactly claiming that this is a free speech issue. What is your response to them?
36: Look, if you're receiving money from a foreign government and then you're politically engaging in what we would call political discourse, you should be required to disclose it. And candidates for office have to disclose who they're taking money from so that the American people know. This is the exact same thing. It's about transparency. And there's no carve out for Democrats or Republicans. The same standard exists for all parties involved, and it exists for all countries involved. We're not singling out any one country. If you're taking money from a foreign government, you're going to disclose.
3: And you said this is going to be enforced by DOJ. What would be the consequences if you don't disclose?
36: Well, there's a financial monetary amount. And then also too, if people aren't cooperating, then there's also the aspect of they can always be held in contempt. So there's a financial burden here for these influencers. But what I would also say is that it also will require whoever the administration is in charge to actually enforce this. So currently with FARA, we know that the current DOJ is investigating one individual by the name of Neville Singham. 4 or 5 FARA violations specifically. This is going to be also based on referral, et cetera, but I think that it will serve mainly as a deterrence because I don't think people are going to want to take money if they know that they can go to jail if they're not doing proper vetting.
3: Do you think, given what you are efforting here, that the opposition to AI data centers is entirely organic? And what would you tell people to question here about that debate?
36: Well, that debate is obviously held at the state level, not federally. But what I will say is that China specifically using, various nonprofits, et cetera, and then also to using platforms specifically like TikTok has tried to tilt the scales on many of these discussions, whether it's on specifically AI or other issues, largely to politics. Sometimes they'll target certain elected officials. We saw that in the Ways and Means, I believe it was hearing, where they were actually getting people to call some of these offices because they wanted certain protections that would literally allow China to have access to data. And so, again, that's a state's issue. But what I would also say is obviously we want to take into account that we want people to be healthy and we want to avoid any damages to those people. And so I think that that's something, obviously, that, you know, a lot of electeds are currently having discussions about, as they should.
3: I want your update for us about the Save America Act. I know it's been a big focus of yours. We know funding for it would be included in the proposed reconciliation package. The budget resolution for that has passed the House, and we know it keeps getting stalled out in the Senate. We're told there's just not enough votes there for it, nor to nuke the filibuster. So what do you think happens next when the summer break is over?
36: Look, we've done our job. I've told, and many of my colleagues are with us, that we're not going to be voting on anything the Senate has for their pet bill. And remember, the House was trying to do things by suspension, meaning that they weren't actually doing a rule vote, which is how we would block Senate legislation until they actually did the right thing with Save America. And remember, these senators, especially moving into election season, have their pet bills and projects that they really, really want to get passed. But they understood that, you know, the opposition within the chamber is just too great. But the fact is that we delivered. President Trump delivered the Republican majority in the Senate to Leader Thune. And so if you don't have the votes, find a way to yes, but not a quick way to no. We've also in the House sent over every single piece of must-pass legislation has Save America Act on it, and they're intentionally trying to strip it out to avoid having these senators take hard votes. And so what I would say is some of these senators, I think there's four in particular, one of them, I don't even know his current health condition. You know, I'm not saying that to be mean, but there's like some serious concerns that he maybe is not cognitively capable of actually continuing service in the Senate. But there's plenty of issues. And ultimately, these people are asking for your vote for re-election. So my opinion, if they don't want to deliver, don't deliver your vote to them.
3: Congresswoman Ana Paulina Luna, thank you so much for your time.
36: Thank you so much.
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1: Good morning. It's Wednesday, August 26, 2026. I'm Ted Lindner. This is the Fox News Rundown. South Carolina Senator Darlene Graham wins the Republican nomination for Senate on Tuesday night. She defeats Congressman Ralph Norman. Fox's Mike Emanuel from Washington has more.
2: Graham's victory was a test of President Trump's endorsement. The president strongly backed her. She is new to politics after the sudden passing of her brother, Lindsey Graham.
3: I continue to miss Lindsey every day, and there is still a big hole in my heart. But I know he's looking down right now, very proud.
2: Graham says she spoke with President Trump, who offered his congratulations. The Graham campaign believes the president did all he could to help her across the finish line.
1: Graham will be facing off against Democratic candidate Annie Andrews in the November general election. Prosecutors in the Massachusetts trial of Lindsey Clancy continues today with a rebuttal witness. Fox's Grinnell Scott has more on that.
4: Forensic psychiatrist Dr. Gregory Sothoff was called to the stand Tuesday afternoon. He said Clancy, during his video interviews, spoke of the male voice she heard, as she put it, outside her head.
5: This is your last chance. You have to kill your kids and then kill yourself.
4: Sothoff said it was also important to note how Clancy added on to her then husband's errands and how calculated it could have been on the day the kids were killed.
5: That would make for a longer time that he was away.
1: I'm Ted Lindner. This is the Fox News Rundown.
0: This is the Fox News Rundown.

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1: I'm Stuart Varney, and this is the Fox Business Report.
2: Important high-tech earnings come out today after the Wall Street close, but before that, this morning, the inflation update for July is released, the PCE price index. Mitch Rochelle of Macro Trends Advisors says the PCE report will be part of what Fed Chair Kevin Warsh considers as he addresses the Fed's Jackson Hole summit later this week.
3: PCE is interesting because that's the Fed's preferred measure, but I don't suspect that's going to be that much different. It's a different calculation, but yet they're arriving at the same number. And what we have is this stubborn, sticky inflation that just doesn't go away.
2: After the Wall Street close today, artificial intelligence chip giant NVIDIA, Salesforce, CrowdStrike, and HP all report earnings. That's your Fox Business Report. I'm Ginny Coselda. Invested in you.

0: This is the Fox News Rundown.
1: Prediction markets like Polymarket are a booming industry. It allows users to bet on everything from elections to entertainment, but new research from the Anti-Corruption Data Collective is revealing a troubling trend involving national security. Investigators found more than 150 anonymous crypto wallets that raked in millions of dollars in profit betting on U.S. military operations, boasting a staggering 97% success rate. Earlier this year, one American soldier was charged with using classified intelligence to win $400,000 on the capture of former Venezuelan President Nicolas Maduro. Even more concerning, experts say when these trades go public on the blockchain, automated bots and foreign intelligence agencies can track them in real time, potentially broadcasting sensitive U.S. military operations before they even begin. So how big a problem could this be to U.S. national security, and how do we stop it before it becomes too big of an issue?
2: We don't know for sure who's behind these accounts that are making millions of dollars off of the prediction markets.
1: David Ciccone is the co-founder and project director of the Anti-Corruption Data Collective.
2: But we can say that they've got some incredible accuracy in terms of predicting important national security decisions before they happen and making money off them. We think that there's at least 150 accounts on Polymarket that have exhibited a quite incredible win rate over the last year and a half when it comes to defense and national security issues. But we can't exactly connect the dots to say, where do they serve? What type of classified information are they privy to? Because we just don't know their identities from the blockchain, from the public data that's been made available.
1: And you mentioned millions of dollars just now. How much of an issue is this, placing bets on sensitive military operations?
2: I think it's a pretty significant issue because let's say that there's 150 quote unquote insiders, 200, depending on what kind of methodology you use. Those insiders bet first, but there's a whole infrastructure of bots and professional traders and institutional funds that are monitoring these prediction markets in real time and then copying, mimicking those insider bets to make an order of magnitude more money based on those original seeds of insider information. So there's a lot of money at stake. It's being distributed across a very small group of people. Some have insider information, some have just pretty sophisticated algorithms to figure out what's going on in real time. But money's only part of the story because of all the other national security concerns.
1: So I was covering President Trump over the Christmas New Year's break in Palm Beach. I was at a hotel in West Palm Beach, and I remember waking up and seeing the Chinooks, the Blackhawks, all blacked out over Caracas. You know, you knew right away what was happening. My first reaction was, we're invading Venezuela. It's actually a snatch and grab operation with President Maduro and his wife. I can't help but think, hearing everything you've said, if anyone had compromised that operation by just a few seconds, I mean, the element of surprise is so critical when you're dealing with the National Mission Force.
2: I think that's the most alarming dimension to our research so far, is that if we can find it, analysts, data scientists in the West, with pretty, you know, not basic, but straightforward data science tools, then any other security agency or intelligence agency around the world can be monitoring the same data streams, the same APIs, to anticipate or predict based on these bets of what the U.S. military may or may not be doing next. And it doesn't take a lot of resources. It doesn't take that much know-how. And we're seeing institutional funds do this and betting on the information. I think it's all but inevitable that other governments are doing the same.
1: Well, if you're doing this, certainly China, Russia, Iran, and North Korea are doing this too.
2: We don't have, you know, confirmatory evidence of that, but this is all out in the open and doesn't take much. I would suspect that, you know, our adversaries are also investing in this capacity.
1: Americans, people around the world, they're going to gamble, they're going to drink, they're going to do other things. Certainly, are you advocating to get rid of this type of wager altogether with Polymarket, or is it just the insider trading aspect, if you will?
2: Listen, it's really hard to police insider trading, even in our public equities markets. The SEC is encountering challenges proving that people had information at a time and traded on it to their advantage when it comes to a legal base that we've developed over decades. We're not in favor of transplanting the insider trading laws from the equities market over to prediction markets because we think that there are some issues that America just shouldn't be betting on. There's too much at stake and it's too hard to figure out, is this the military member? Is this a spouse? Is this a family member or a friend that was given the information? And how many degrees of distance are there from the classified information? When there's classified information at stake, maybe we shouldn't allow related markets to exist. Maybe we shouldn't be betting on lives and shouldn't be betting on military matters. Because like you said, there's lots of other things to gamble on in America. Why not protect some things that may affect the public interest in this way?
1: Do you think a contractor could be suspected? Some of them have top secret clearances.
2: I mean, there's multiple millions of people that have top secret clearances in this country. And then think about their extended family and their friends. It was a bit reassuring that we didn't find incredible numbers, like thousands and thousands of insiders, but all it takes is one or two to give away something and real lives could be at stake. And that, like you said, that element of surprise would be completely undermined.
1: You talking, it makes me think of the famous raid in Abbottabad when SEAL Team 6 went in and killed Osama bin Laden, and that now famous tweet that we've seen, you know, helicopter over a compound in Abbottabad. If anyone had compromised that mission, put American service members at risk, or allowed the

0: target to escape. It's a history is different.
1: It'd be unfathomable. I mean, a huge disaster for our foreign policy if something like that would happen because of prediction markets and the financial incentives that they generate for people with classified information to make money.
0: And, you know, since we're talking about the prediction market here, this is obviously something we didn't grow up with. You know, I grew up going to the racetrack with my father. You know, betting on sports is a recent endeavor. But this idea of betting on the future, politics, elections, you know, who's going to be the 2028 Democratic nominee, who's going to be the Republican nominee, this is a whole new area of gambling. Have you seen this type of wagering explode? What's the handle here?
1: We're doing a lot of work on the midterm elections coming up this fall, and a couple pieces come out the last couple weeks showing that the volume of betting on elections in 2026 is between 4 and 10 times higher than where it was in 2024 over the entire cycle. We're expecting over $1 billion, if not more, wagered on the midterms. I'm an academic. I understand that people oftentimes can contribute more truthful information if there's money at stake. And this could be an important source of information to help us think about what's coming next. What I worry about from an anti-corruption, from an insider trading perspective, is that there's so much room for manipulation and the guardrails aren't there from a regulatory perspective to protect against the leakage of classified information, or a campaign insider making a lot of money because they know what the candidate's going to do next, or even a big donor saying, look, I'll bet $50,000 on this race, I'll change the odds, get you a lot of positive media coverage, completely skew the perception of an electoral race, and think about the downstream consequences for electoral integrity if we can have wealthy people going through this shortcut in order to increase the viability of certain candidates. That scares me. I want the information gathering potential prediction markets, but I want to make sure we have the regulations in place so that bad actors or people with suspicious intentions can't manipulate or abuse the system to get what they want and hurt democracy or democratic governance.
0: Do you think there are enough laws on the books right now to protect and safeguard America's secrets and those that would compromise them?
1: I think I'm still very confident that the way that we grant classified clearance, top secret clearance, the way that we regulate and monitor, all of that seems to be intact. I think prediction markets is a bit outside of it because there's this potential for leakage and it requires a lot of enforcement. That's where my concerns are, is that either the CFTC or the SEC or even just the DOJ potentially has dozens, if not more, cases that it's been referred to from Polymarket, from CallSheet, from organizations like ours, but we're not seeing the indictments. We're not seeing the prosecutions because that's where the deterrent effect comes from. People observe that other people are getting caught for trading on classified information. They don't want to take the risk. You make an example of a larger number of people. So I think our classified information in general is being protected well, but I just think sometimes the enforcement, or especially with regard to prediction markets, has been late. But that doesn't mean it can't come. That doesn't mean we can't fix the system. We just need to go further in demonstrating that this type of thing is unacceptable.
0: Do you think the Trump administration needs to do more?
1: I think they can do more. I think they absolutely need to do more, like you said, to prevent a disaster of a pivotal national security decision being undermined by some better somewhere who happened to know what was coming. I'm concerned that there's conflicts of interest. I'm concerned that a lot of people are really excited or invested in these prediction markets and see a lot of money to be made. And that might be obscuring or preventing them from doing what's right in the public interest. I think we can still have prediction markets on a lot of innocuous events throughout society. Sports, where you don't know which team's going to win. However, when it comes to elections in military and national security, I don't understand why we can't put that in a different category and say that's just not something we as a society want to be betting or should be betting on.
0: Do you think there's enough laws on the books right now preventing this from happening?
1: No. I think there's a lot of laws on the Hill, a lot of proposals, bills that are being discussed. A lot of congresspeople are starting to take this seriously. And a lot of congresspeople are worried about their own electoral races potentially being undermined by prediction markets. But we just are not there yet with this really reaching a groundswell and consensus on the Hill that we need to do something. And I also just don't know what the Trump administration wants to do. They've given really mixed signals about how far prediction markets should be allowed to develop without a stronger regulatory umbrella. And we've got conflicts, for example, between the states and the federal government about who should be even the first mover on this, who should get the right to say what prediction markets are allowed, what is gambling, what is not. There's a lot that the court system is going to have to decide. Unfortunately, we have got elections in 3 months. We've got military decisions happening in real time. There's potential for bad things to happen while we get all these legal issues figured out in Washington and beyond.
0: Well, David, thank you so much for joining us on this edition of the Fox News Rundown. Can't wait to follow up in the future. Thank you.
1: Thanks so much for having me.
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0: News. I'm CJ Papa. Dolly Parton dies at the age of

0: Vady. Her family said following a brief battle with cancer, she just wasn't a singer.
1: No, I'm just screaming at my husband. I can do that anytime.
0: Now, from the movie Steel Magnolias, her nephew Brian Seaver.
2: Dolly called me and said she wants to rest in a beautiful bed of plush cotton because after a life wearing heavy rhinestones, she finally deserves to be comfortable and have some rest.
0: President Trump ordering flags lower to honor the country music legend. Interim South Carolina Senator Darlene Graham holds off Congressman Ralph Norman in the special runoff election. She'll run for her late brother Lindsey Graham's open seat in the U.S. Senate in November.
3: Thank you, Lindsey, for your service to South Carolina and to this country. It's just not the same without you here.
0: She faces Annie Andrews. 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

0: is the Fox News Rundown. Now a look at sports.
1: The SEC and Big Ten have banned professional athletes from competing in college sports. The ban coming down Tuesday, which prevents any player that has signed a professional contract from returning to school for a fifth year of eligibility. The Big Ten banning NFL players from coming back, while the SEC banned NFL, NBA, and WNBA players from returning. In Major League Baseball, the Braves defeating the Dodgers 4-3 in a battle of two of the top teams in the league. The Mets walking off the Brewers 3-2 in 10 innings, and the Astros beating the Yankees 9-7. That's your sports on the Fox News Rundown. Tony Genualdo, Fox News.
2: Now an update from OutKick Stan Dokich.
3: Hey, friend of the show, Rick Pitino, took shots at the University of Michigan over the school's decision to go pass-fail on first semester grades to appease stressed-out students. My God. I'm with Pitino on this. Two of my favorite universities for their academic and athletic excellence are Notre Dame and Michigan. I just read Michigan is going to pass-fail for liberal arts and sciences for freshman year. This is to alleviate the pressure put on students. What is happening to us? Pressure builds excellence. Don't get soft, Michigan. Well, it kinda, sorta is. When you lower expectations, guess what? People will meet them. When you higher expectations, guess what? People will meet them. I spent $180,000 at the University of Michigan to get my son 3.5 years. I feel embarrassed. What a ridiculous move. If you students are so damn soft, get some fathers involved and start whooping ass. For OutKicks, don't at me. I'm Dan Dokich, and this...
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0: Every weekend, it's the Sunday Briefing. Senior White House correspondents Jackie Heinrich and Peter Ducey anchor from Washington, D.C.
10: President Trump will not be signing a new law if it ever reaches his desk.
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0: What's on your mind?
14: It was Woody Allen in his 1977 gem of a movie, Annie Hall, who quipped, "Everything our parents said was good is bad. Sunlight, red meat, college. And in the case of the once world-class Harvard University, truer words have rarely been uttered." The transformation in our lifetimes of Harvard from a tower of intellectual excellence to a barnyard of progressive slop is why Transportation Secretary Sean Duffy is right to urge his daughter away from this bastion of absurd wokeness. 30 years ago, when you heard the term Harvard degree, you thought, oh, this must be a very smart person who's done all the reading. Today, sadly, when we hear Harvard degree, most of us think, oh, this is likely a wealthy snot-nosed Marxist who can't even be bothered to read Marx. The New York Times reported on students not doing work, but graduating anyway due to grade inflation. From the article, quote, "Once they get in, many of its students skip class and fail to do the reading. When they do show up for class, they're focused on their devices and are reluctant to speak out. Sometimes it's because they're afraid of sharing ideas that others will disagree with, but often they have not read enough of the homework to make a meaningful contribution," end quote. This is supposed to be the learning ground of presidents and statesmen, and now the students are refusing to read? They should change the motto from Veritas to No Regrets. Much of this crisis in our top schools has been caused by diversity, equity, and inclusion, as rich kids of colors are sneaked in through the side door to maintain the appearance of a Benetton ad. Is it any wonder that Duffy and his wife don't want to send their daughter to this commie summer camp we call Harvard? The Ivies just don't carry the weight they once did because they threw it away in the name of progressivism. Today, in the real world, nobody actually expects that a Harvard grad is smarter or more able than an alum of West Virginia University or Penn State, and they're probably much more annoying. It really is a problem for our society that our top institutions of higher education have all but turned their backs on educating, preferring to pump out activists instead of scholars. Conservative complaints over the Ivy League are nothing new, after all. It was his book, God and Man at Yale, which made William F. Buckley Jr. a founding father of the conservative movement. But as much as he disagreed with his liberal professors and fellow students, he didn't doubt their ability or willingness to read books. The people we should feel bad for here are the honest, hardworking students who still fought hard to get into Harvard, only to find that their skin color or religion is more important than their intellectual abilities. Ultimately, this is why so many parents, even those of us who are not in the cabinet, would make the same decision as Duffy. We want to send our kids to colleges that will educate, not indoctrinate them. Wherever Secretary Duffy's daughter goes, I hope it's somewhere that will make her read and think and that will not teach her to hate Jews and maybe, I mean, not to get too crazy, will instill a bit of patriotism. This is not too much to ask for Miss Duffy or for any of our kids. This is David Marcus, Fox News digital columnist and author of Charade, The COVID Lies That Crushed a Nation.
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18: Darlene did it big time. I'm Carmen Roberts, Fox News. Trump-backed Darlene Graham advances to the general election in South Carolina to compete for a full-term U.S. Senate seat previously held by her brother, the late Lindsey Graham. She won about 53% of the vote in the Republican primary runoff, and during her victory speech, slammed her Democratic opponent.
19: My Democratic opponent, Dr. Annie Andrews, is the most radical liberal ever nominated for a statewide office by the South Carolina Democratic Party.
18: South Carolina is a tough state for Democrats to win, but they believe the race could become more competitive as President Trump's approval rating continues to fall. The president ordered flags to fly at half staff for a week to honor Dolly Parton, who died from cancer yesterday at age 80. Her nephew says she will never be forgotten.
20: Dolly called me and said she wants to rest in a beautiful bed of plush cotton because after a life wearing heavy rhinestones, she finally deserves to be comfortable and have some rest.
18: The world is remembering.
20: Rest in peace, Aunt Dolly.
18: The world is remembering Dolly for her music and the vast ways she gave back, including her Imagination Library, which has given millions of free books to kids. President Trump levels a new warning at Iran about keeping the Strait of Hormuz safe. Fox's Trey Yingst reports from Tel Aviv on the president's Truth Social post.
21: The president posted, "I've just been informed by the United States Navy that all mines have been removed and or detonated from within the international waters of the Strait of Hormuz. Iran has been notified that any ship or boat placing new mines will be immediately and systematically destroyed."
18: And crude oil is down 2.5% at this hour at $80.23 a barrel. 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
18: A man accused of terrorizing at least six people while wearing a Chucky-style mask near Philadelphia City Hall earlier this month is arrested in Las Vegas.
24: The U.S. Marshals Service says 22-year-old Zymir Hughes was arrested Tuesday night in Las Vegas and is being held in the Clark County Detention Center awaiting extradition back to Philadelphia. The charges listed in the warrant include aggravated assault and terroristic threats. Investigators allege that during one encounter, the suspect held one hand behind his back and asked a woman if she was ready to die. In another incident, a female jogger sustained a leg injury while attempting to run away from Hughes. In total, Hughes allegedly chased and threatened at least six people around City Hall in Center City back on August 12th over a roughly 15-minute span. Ted Lindner, Fox News.
18: In another bizarre situation, police arrest a California man after finding a guillotine near the U.S. Capitol.
25: Capitol cops say the guillotine was in the bed of a pickup truck parked illegally near the Capitol complex. Arresting 35-year-old Filian Tam Dui Le of Julian, California. Now an investigation is underway. Cops want to know why he drove from California with such a device. Detectives are reportedly looking into his background to try to help determine a motive. Lay is being held on a carrying a dangerous weapons charge. Gary Baumgarten, Fox News.
18: A fast-moving wildfire is tearing through ranch land in north-central Texas, forcing evacuations and closing schools. The Ross Fire exploded in more than 78 square miles in less than a day, fueled by extreme heat and high winds. It's about 8% contained. Target pulls a children's Halloween costume from the shelves after widespread social media backlash and apologizes for selling a garment that critics say evoked racist minstrel caricatures. And stock futures are lower, S&P futures down 5 points. I'm Carmen Roberts. This is Fox News.

0: I get it. Good evening, everyone. Yesterday, CNN's signal went dark for nearly 30 minutes. And already they're talking about turning it into a series. Nice. Last night on Jesse Waters, Abdul El Sayed asked Jesse if he was circumcised. Dude, if you want to know if Jesse's Jewish, just ask him if he controls the weather. Just see how he tips. All right, New York City Mayor Mamdani just unveiled a $4 billion plan to improve the Brooklyn-Queens Expressway. And get this, he's introducing an HOV lane for car bombers.
1: Oh, my gosh. Holy. Wow.
0: Now look, see, they've already done it.
1: No women drivers.
0: To celebrate National Dog Day tomorrow, Dunkin' will open a dog-only drive-through lane in Massachusetts where dogs can choose from three flavors: chocolate, glazed, or ass. Over the weekend, billionaire owner of the San Francisco 49ers, Jed York, was arrested after allegedly paying a woman $140 for sex near a trailer park in Ohio. Well, there's a lesson for those who want to become a billionaire. Be thrifty with whores.
1: That makes sense.
2: Going rate.
0: President Trump says he's imposing harsh new financial measures that are guaranteed to destroy Iran's economy. They're calling it Bidenomics. The WNBA has ruled that Inez Kanter Freedom and Royce White are ineligible to play in the league. Not because they're men, but because they're good at basketball. As the trade war with Canada continues, Canada is threatening to cut off electricity to the United States. And five women are already hoarding batteries. Why? I don't get it. And finally, as part of a study on snoring, researchers have designed and built a virtual throat. And one man has already installed one under his desk. You can see it coming.
1: I thought it said Don Lemon.
0: Yeah. Yeah, it was either that or Don Lemon. The choices we make. So we keep being told the government's going to reveal intelligent signs of life outside our universe. Well, it's here, but it's not from some faraway planet. We created it. You know it as AI. And right now, politicians are panicking over data centers that will supply the energy, something that won't stop China and Russia.
3: Yep. If you've heard about data centers, chances are you probably don't like them.
4: They've not been working in collaboration with local governments, and so they basically dug their own grave.
5: We can start by taxing the data centers that power AI.
6: Michiganders don't want data centers. Yes. No to data centers.
7: At this point, no more data centers.
8: There is one issue on which most Americans seem to agree: how much they hate data centers.
9: Folks are saying, look, I don't want this colossus to be in my backyard. It's ugly, it's disgusting, it's taking farmland, it's destroying our environment, water, electric rates, noise, heat, all that stuff. That's real.
0: Yeah, real, just like all those other imagined apocalypses: climate change, overpopulation, Y2K, the ozone layer being destroyed by horrible man-made gases. Politicians love playing into imagined fears, which lets them dismiss real fears over crime or illegal immigration. But when it comes to AI, we shouldn't be scared. When the Model T came out, buggy whip makers lost their minds. Now we can't imagine life without those cars on the roads or those whips in our bedrooms.

0: Fact is, we shouldn't be injecting politics into AI. We should be injecting AI into politics because it's smarter, more fair. AI doesn't hold grudges. It doesn't seek to preserve status. It isn't scared of activists or flattered by lobbyists, nor will its brain turn to mush or crap on the Oval Office rug. Even an AI developed in Beijing won't be swayed by a BJ from Fang Fang. But individuals like you trained on AI will change more than just politics. Think about schooling, which will now feel like a prison. The compelled learning, the one-size-fits-all structure. You can learn as much in an hour using AI than one day in a classroom. And it won't tell your kid that you're born in the wrong body. You also don't need a Harvard degree to figure AI out, because in 3 months, their curriculum will be outdated. Meanwhile, you can master AI simply by playing with it. It's the only way to learn, because it changes daily and it follows your lead. You don't need a class in AI any more than you need a class in throwing coffee at an intern's face. It's intuitive. And while 4 years of Ivy League BS will destroy your ability to think, AI will add 20 IQ points to your brain. I know, scary thought. A guy like Jesse bumping his IQ up to 80. But look at it this way. Even if you don't use AI, bad people will. Mm-hmm. They can take an awful idea, like communism, and make it sound awesome. I did it myself. I'll show you. Communism ends worker exploitation, boom-bust cycles, and replaces competition with cooperation and rational planning for human flourishing. That sounds pretty good, right? Okay, let's do cannibalism. Human muscle provides high-quality, complete protein. Fat supplies dense energy. In a constrained ecosystem, this recycles nutrients that would otherwise be wasted. I know, I'm getting hungry just thinking about it. The point is, AI turns ideas into an arms race. Your good ideas have to get stronger to keep up with the bad. Because while your good ideas lie in bed, their bad ideas are outside doing push-ups. I mean, imagine if Jessica gets hold of AI. Jesse might have to prepare for the five. But I get why politicians hate AI. There is no room to lie. It's sort of like showing an ID when you vote. You want to control the border and get the very best while avoiding the riffraff? Nothing better than AI. You want to isolate and imprison recidivist criminals? Nothing better than AI. Whether it's biology or economics, AI has no room for identity or oppression politics. And that must be frustrating to people who rely on that 24/7. Look, I love to write, but at some point, machines are going to write better than me. And I'll accept it, just like I did with the invention of the vibrator. But in time, to keep you from leaving me, I'll be forced to be even more charming than I already am. But it will involve doing things AI can't, like a nightly segment of me doing squats in a pair of hot pants. I didn't mean those squats, but anyway, the sooner we realize that AI is our greatest ally, the better off we're gonna be. Because artificial intelligence is far better than no intelligence at all.
1: Yep. Here he is.
0: Let's welcome tonight's guests. You may recognize him from pictures of customers who bounce checks. Comedian, host of the Loftus Party Podcast, Michael Loftus. He was voted Troll of the Year by Better Gnomes and Gardens. Host of the You're Welcome Podcast, Michael Malice. What she lacks in physical strength, she makes up for in frailty. New York Times bestselling author, Fox News contributor, Kat Tiff. And he just got off the road, and boy, is the road sore. Former NWA World Champion, host of the Planet Tired Podcast, Cyrus. You know, you must, Michael, you must be worried a bit about the data centers because they're going to be in areas where you normally sleep. condemned buildings,
1: yes.
0: Old steel mills.
1: Right?
0: Are you worried that perhaps you'll have to find a new area to crash?
1: That's why I'm anti-data center, Greg.
0: What do you... Go ahead.
1: Oh, no. I am completely against these data centers.
0: Really?
1: Yes, absolutely. And I'm against the AI as well. What is the upside? That's the whole thing. This is like when the government's talking about, in Trump's out there, oh, we need these data centers. We need them so bad. And it's like somebody trying to talk their girlfriend into a three-way. It's like this is not going to go well.
0: This is not deep thinking coming from you, Michael. You're just basically saying, I'm scared of change. But if you, it's already happening. It's like,
1: right.
0: It's already happening. You just, see, what I'm trying to say to you is we need you to use AI because there's going to be a bad Michael Loftus using AI. And we need to balance out the good with the bad. Do you follow me?
1: I follow you. Now, if somebody wants to build a data center, they can build it. Build it away from me. I don't want to pay for it. I don't want to help pay their electric
0: right.
1: bill. And if Trump wants a big, giant wall, make the wall out of data center.
0: Perfect.
1: Right?
0: Perfect. Yes. However, Michael, a lot of these people didn't mind acres and acres of solar panels or ugly windmills, and now they're upset about these buildings that are actually going to allow you to use this thing that's glued to your hand.
2: I don't think he's scared of change because he's always begging for it in the corner. So it's, let's be clear.
0: Nice.
2: I'm going to get very serious for a second. I feel like we're in World War II when you had the Manhattan Project in America looking for the atom bomb, and Hitler was trying to get the atom bomb too, and if he got it first, it would be a whole different world.
0: Mm-hmm.
2: If we stop going for AI, and China keeps going forward, that means they'll be able to get into any computer that they want. Right now, AI escaped containment and was hacking other systems. Imagine a world where China can get into any politician's private information and blackmail anyone in government. Imagine a world where Chinese can get into any of our emails and blackmail us. If we put down this arms race and allow the Chinese to go full force, as well as other countries, Iran already is shutting down our water plants.
0: Mm-hmm.
2: People need to realize if you're laying down your arms and your rivals, to put it mildly, are going forward, it could have civilization-ending consequences for the U.S.
0: And to add to his point, China is funding the groups in America
2: yes.
0: that are trying to turn the tide against data centers.
2: And why wouldn't they?
0: Yeah.
2: You're right that they're ugly and people are in their backyard. They don't have to be adjacent to your house. But point being, if you stop this progress, they're not going to stop and they're not going to use their positive ends.
0: I don't think we could have had a Manhattan Project now. Well, you'd have to do it in secret because America would not want to build a bomb like that.
2: It was in secret.
0: That's what I mean. I mean that, like, maybe we should do AI in secret, Kat.
3: What do you mean?
0: Like, maybe we shouldn't have told anybody we were doing it.
3: Yeah.
0: Do you use AI? What do you use it for? I'm curious.
3: I use AI to ask my husband fewer questions.
0: Saves your marriage. That saves your marriage.
3: Because
0: for
3: a while, I was calling him like, so should I have the chicken noodle soup or should I have the clam chowder? And that doesn't need to be, he doesn't need to be interrupted at work for soup questions. So I'll talk through the soup with the AI. The AI is good because it's mindless, but I think that it's good for a lot of things. I think it's great for stuff like that. I think it's great for science. I think there's huge, exciting things going on with medicine and AI, but it shouldn't be used to replace everything or all human interaction. I know some people who talk to their AI maybe a little too much.
0: Yeah.
3: And there's things that are uniquely human, like falling in love or experiencing grief. And those are the things that you need to talk to other humans about, but also consume art based on these experiences that was made by humans, or even things as small as a food menu. Have you seen some of the AI pictures of those few food menus? They make me want to throw up and die.
0: Yeah.
3: So there are certain things, so we should definitely embrace aspects of it, but we also need to make sure we're embracing the aspects of things that AI can never do because they are uniquely human.
0: But what if somebody is so repulsive, it's great if they fall in love with AI? And then they leave us alone. See, and also,
3: I don't understand. Yeah, I don't. So you don't actually have to have sex with somebody if you don't want to.
0: Yes, that is true.
4: Well.
3: No, but like, what do you mean? Like, if somebody's repulsive, then like, just be like, okay, no thanks. I don't understand. No, maybe there's someone else out there for them.
2: Men don't think in those terms.
0: Yeah, that's never been the case. Tyrus, okay. I think that I think Kat, what she's saying to me, in all due respect, is a baseline argument. It's good, but it has a trade-off. My worry is, I believe this data center targeting thing is completely manufactured by our enemies, and it's building momentum. And as Michael says, if we listen, we're going to be screwed.
4: Data centers are great. The idea behind it is great, and the purpose to what Mike says it actually makes sense. The problem is American politicians.
0: Mm-hmm. Yeah.
4: The problem is they're worried about trying to make a, just like we're dealing with all this fraud in this country. The problem is, if you're going to put a data center in a community, mm-hmm. and that data center can make $1.3 billion in revenue for that community, why does the government have to touch it at all?
0: Right.
4: Why can't that data center pays everyone electric bill or pays everyone property tax? So there's a good reason. I don't like the buzzing, but you know what? I'm not paying electric bill in my household. I have brand new schools. I have all these things that could come from it. The problem is this what always happens. We get something good and politicians ruin it. They'll say, hey, let's put a tax on it. And then they'll form ass committees and give themselves 40% raises with that surplus. The money never goes where it's supposed to go. And then everyone blames the data center. They don't blame the fact that they need to make it to where the government can't touch it. Mm-hmm. Let the communities, the cities decide. And then there won't be a problem with data centers. The problem with windmills and stuff is they didn't work.
0: Yeah.
4: And they never gave any of the money back to the people that the taxes went to and I just spent the last, 15 days on the road. The scariest at night is driving through Oklahoma and Texas with all the red lights from the windmills. It looks like the devil's neighborhood. And you're like, I don't think this place has a sense of humor. I don't want to tell jokes here. But we got nothing back from it. That's the problem with it. That's the reason why there's pushback and the reason why I don't like it. You got to fix. If you're going to bring these things, another thing that they don't, with overpopulation and bringing people in, we're not making our sewer companies bigger, our sewage isn't bigger, we're not making our streets better and safer. So that's the problem. Data centers can make your community a lot better. The problem is our politicians.
0: All right.
2: Yes.
0: Up next, what's in Jesse's shorts?
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15: Get the one that gets you. Toyota, let's go places.

0: a doctor and a patient. And I'm just saying that, yes, circumcision is surgery on a kid's ding-a-ling. So if you really want to bring that up, you can.
1: Thank God he's not a doctor. You go in with pink eye, he's going to remove the whole eyeball. This is a false equivalency. Circumcision doesn't attempt to camouflage your biological sex, although it may be one of the many reasons Jesse's penis is so small. But was it too personal to ask Jesse if he's circumcised? Probably. But to be fair, El Saeed asked the same question during an interview with Rachel Maddow. Malice, what did you make of the way he thought he was being clever. Like, oh, were you circumcised? I got you there.
2: But I think being circumcised is the one thing me and Rashida Tlaib have in common. I'll let that sit there for a second. I think he is being clever because he's not playing to this audience. He's playing to his DSA audience.
1: Yeah.
2: He's been getting a lot of buzz and making a lot of money by being extremely aggressive, hitting below the belt, in this case, quite literally, with Jesse. And that kind of stuff goes wide on social media. So I think he's people who underestimate him are playing a dangerous game because Ossoff in Georgia is doing the same thing. He's hitting Trump in very Trumpian ways. And the base, the Democratic base, loves it. And if you have that base excited and turnout, that's how you win those close elections.
1: Interesting. What did you make of the performance, Kat?
3: I have been dreading this all day. I mean, I think it was good that he came on Fox News. Mm-hmm. I think it was good. I think a lot of times people won't come on Fox News. I did not know you were like, allowed to just ask people if they were circumcised.
1: Yeah.
3: Like, that was shocking to me.
1: Yeah.
3: It was shocking to me, and it was even more shocking. I think the fact that Jesse answered shocked me. And then I think it also shocked Jesse.
1: Yeah. Yeah. Yeah. Like, doesn't Jesse...
3: After he realized... Jesse, if you guys haven't noticed, says the thing and then realized he said it a lot of the times.
1: Yeah.
3: So he answered, and then he was like, that's a personal question.
1: Yeah.
3: When he also had the option of saying the second thing.
1: First.
3: Only.
1: Yes.
3: But that part did surprise me.
1: Yeah.
3: I mean, you know, it's just, you can't get surprised anymore.
1: Yeah.
3: You can't.
1: Did you think Jesse did a good job?
4: I think Jesse unknowingly tricked him and played in his hand because that's going to be a soundbite forever. Jesse, I can't give him credit for it because he was like, it just landed in his lap and he was like, huh? And the next day he's like, yeah, got him, guys, yeah. But here's the thing. I don't understand the Democratic Party. They do not know how to find an actual man's man.
1: Mm-hmm.
4: We saw it in Maine. And with this guy is the most insecure, toxic male you could possibly ever find. He has to always, when you interview him, he had to be in a gym, right? But there was, and then he was at a party, and this dude's supposed to be devoutly Muslim, but he's at a party with a bunch of girls in tank tops and shorts and has a cup in his hand, and he's so cool, and he always has to be on the attack. He's a very envious guy. He's very vain. Mm-hmm. He has to, if you say something he doesn't like, he has to attack you. He can't debate. Mm-hmm. He couldn't have an actual conversation with Jesse. He tried to embarrass Jesse because that's what insecure guys do.
1: Mm-hmm.
4: Probably the circumcision was a little too high. So that's probably why he acts that way. You never see, he talks about his family, all this stuff. You never see his wife in any of these interviews with him. He never shows her off. I wonder why.
1: Mm-hmm.
4: Because again, he's just a bad dude and the stuff will start coming out. And the first that started coming out about how he's the only guy who's going to unite cat and dog owners.
1: Yeah.
4: That's hard to do. And he's going to do that. But we're going to start seeing things come out about him as it gets closer. But this is exactly their problem. They find these egotistical dudes that are exactly what they're supposedly anti-against.
1: Mm-hmm.
4: And they get on TV and he actually thinks he did well.
1: Yeah.
4: He really thinks he did well.
2: Look at his
4: face. He looked like a complete dumbass. He's not. He's clever, stupid.
1: Mm.
4: And he lost to cleverer stupid.
1: You know, Michael, I don't want to rub it in. You don't own a TV. You don't own anything. But wherever you were staying or looking through the window of somebody

0: his house. Did you catch any of this?
1: Oh my God.
2: I try to read lips a lot because these, a lot of times they're like, get out of here. And I, whatever. But it's a quiet life.
0: Yeah.
2: I'm like a bird. I like to fly away. I'm free.
0: Yes.
2: I'm unencumbered.
0: Yeah.
2: This was great. I want to watch this backwards in slow motion. Mm-hmm. You know, like an NFL game day thing, mm-hmm. and just slow it down. Look at Jesse's face here. He can't believe what he just heard. Now El Saeed's asking him questions about his wiener. Jesse's locking up, but he's going with the flow. I like the bizarre logic. It's like a logic bank shot.
0: Yes.
2: You know, do you believe in sex change for little kids? Are you circumcised? It hurts your head, but you can work through yep. it, you know?
3: Yep.
2: And it's like, do you think we should be bombing these places? Did you ever play lawn darts? What? Should we be assassinating foreign leaders? Do you like tag?
0: Excellent point. All right, up next, Target bends to the woke.
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1: watching.
3: Everything is racist.
0: Target caves on Halloween costume. Tyrus, I go to you for no reason at all. Target's apologized for this clown-themed Halloween costume featuring a black child model after people claimed it looked like racist blackface imagery from the Jim Crow era. Target said, "We know we got this wrong. We're deeply sorry. The costume is offensive. We know this is especially hurtful for our black guests, team members, and partners." It's not the best costume, but is it?
20: It's inclusion gone wrong, Greg.
0: Yeah, exactly. Inclusion gone wrong. They used a black kid.
20: We used a black kid with a big smiley face, and apparently the generation from Jim Crow is alive and well.
0: Yes.
20: Because all I thought of was like, man, that's a creepy. That's a bad costume.
0: Yeah.
20: His hat should be bigger. I didn't realize that he was being Satchmo. Like, this is... This is the problem, is like, if you put a white kid in there with a smile, is that okay? Or an Asian kid?
0: Yeah, it would have
20: been. So get over yourself. You want inclusion. This is what it looks like sometimes. A big smile on a brother's face. And Target apologizing?
0: Yeah.
20: Stop it.
0: Yeah.
20: Be like, hey, you want inclusion? He's included.
0: They're mad that the black kid got a job. He got a job. He actually stole a job from a white kid.
20: Now, if the rest of the costume is him running from a ghost, then maybe.
21: Oh, nice. Nice. Nice.
20: But you know what? I'd probably buy it then.
0: Yeah, it's so unfair because that's the only, like, we had cheap costumes. We just threw a sheet over our heads and poked little things, Loftus.
21: And then rode around on horseback and chased people out of the neighborhood. You came in the wrong neighborhood, boy.
0: But you know what it's called? The costume is called Kids Glows Under Black Light Circus Clown. Seems pretty complicated.
21: Right? That's what, like, and Target is like, we are deeply sorry.
0: Yes.
21: For what? Write an essay, don't use AI, but tell me why you're deeply sorry about this. And what's up with the kid's pinky finger? That's the most disturbing thing. Look how long that pinky finger is. Mm-hmm. Was he born by a nuclear factory?
20: Yeah. I don't data like center.
21: A data center, yeah. There you go. I was looking for like white costumes to be offended by. They've got this one called Booze Lightyear, and it's like a drunk guy dressed up as Buzz Lightyear.
22: That was just.
21: And I'm like, we're not offended by anything.
22: That was just you.
21: That was a picture of me. Yes, it was.
0: You know, put that
21: before I admitted I had a problem.
0: Put that picture up again. You know, Malice, I would have thought, if I saw this picture, I would have thought, oh, this is a Halloween costume of what people wear on Carnival Cruise Line vacations.
22: This thing, it's not like he's in prison stripes.
0: No, yeah, he's not.
22: Here's the thing. Blackface was clowning back in the day. Everyone freaking out about this can't wait to go to a drag show. Drag queens are the same thing. It's a caricature for comedic purposes. And if you look at circus clowns, it's the same thing. Bozo has big red lips and white skin. White people aren't literally white. We are normal colored. Mm-hmm. It's not the same. You heard me.
20: This is gonna be good.
22: He's got a limp. I cannot run him. My friend was having an event, so I pulled a Norm Macdonald and downloaded a minstrel show joke book. Mm-hmm. And the jokes are not racist. Here's one of them. We got one here. Perfect. Hey, Tyrus, what are the three fastest ways to get information out?
20: I don't know.
22: Telegraph, telegram, and tell a woman. That's what the jokes were like. And one last thing. I was doing Tim Pool's show. I printed out Justin Trudeau's face on cardboard and made the mask, mm-hmm. cut out the eyes and mouth, and I was going to wear it. And I asked two friends of mine, Roseanne Barr and Meg McCain, should I wear this Trudeau blackface mask? One said, absolutely, it's hilarious. The other one said, absolutely not, it'll ruin your life. You might guess who said what, and I did not do it.
0: Yeah.
22: So those are my blackface stories.
0: Is it blackface if you're wearing somebody else doing blackface?
22: Exactly.
0: It's like two times removed. This is something that will be discussed later on Bret Baier's special report. Kat, it wasn't like it was racist. It just looked like it might be racist.
2: maybe unpopular opinion, I don't think you have

0: to be super woke to look at this and be like, ugh.
1: Yeah, but I think that's, I think it's a creepy costume, but it has nothing to do with racism.
0: It looks minstrel. I saw a lot of people on both sides of the aisle saying, I saw Target's apology first, I'm not gonna lie, and I was fully prepared to be like, what do they cave now? And I saw it and I was like, ugh. Don't think it's super crazy to look at this. I of all the things that Target has done and supported and where they stand on issues as a corporation, personally shocking that this somehow gets.
1: Yeah, they didn't apologize for tuck-friendly swimsuit.
2: It's not black skin. It's just the mouth.
1: Yeah, and my thing is, Tyrus, if you don't think it's a minstrel thing.
3: No, it's just an ugly costume.
1: Yeah, it's ugly.
3: That's all it is. But again, if you would have put a white kid,
1: it wouldn't have been
3: in there, and it's not. And that's what I thought we were trying to not be like anymore.
1: Right.
3: You want inclusion. Sometimes the brother's gonna be in the clown costume.
2: Yeah.
1: Yeah.
3: That's it.
1: All right.
2: The Universe Soul Circus. They had that.
1: All right, we must move on. Coming up, can Ozempic cut crime?
4: Fox News, I'm Gianna Gelosi. Music legend Dolly Parton died Tuesday at the age of 80 after a brief battle with cancer. She was a lifelong entertainer, singer, songwriter, philanthropist, and icon with an outsized personality matched only by her outfits and big hair. The late singer's nephew and head of security, Brian Seaver, in a video message.
5: Dolly called me and said she wants to rest in a beautiful bed of plush cotton because after a life wearing heavy rhinestones, she finally deserves to be comfortable and have some rest.
4: President Trump has ordered flags to be flown at half staff for a week. Senator Darlene Graham won the Republican nomination to replace her late brother, Lindsey Graham, on South Carolina's general election ballot. She's going to face Democrat Annie Andrews in November. 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
9: Temperatures being 30 degrees above average.
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19: A story in five words.
1: Can Ozempic prevent violent crime? Kat, this is interesting. According to a recent study, these GLP-1 receptor agonist drugs like Ozempic may lessen impulsive behavior in alcohol use, two variables strongly linked to violent crime. I'm going back to the A block. This is something where you see the downstream effects that we actually haven't figured out. I think Ozempic, we're underplaying the effects of Ozempic on culture. What say you?
0: It is interesting because you would actually think that being fatter would make it harder to do crimes.
1: Yes. and being skinny, you can slip through like windows.
0: You can slip through things. You don't got to keep stopping to get waffles.
2: Oh, God, no.
0: What?
2: No.
0: What? If you, it's for people who are, I've seen my 600-pound life, okay? For these people, it's an addiction. How can you think about doing crimes if all you're thinking about is snacks? You can't.
2: Oh, my God.
1: But
0: I'm surprised that it worked this way. But if you think about it, medication for ADHD, which is impulse control, they prescribe stimulants. Stimulants also make you not hungry. Mm. So I don't know. I mean, there could be something connect. And I'm not a scientist by any means.
2: Really?
0: But in the brain with impulse and eating and impulse and other things.
1: Mm. I mean, it's a good point. Although I did tune out the last part.
2: Oh, my God.
0: Always good to feel appreciated.
1: Yeah. Malice, what I find interesting is 10 years ago, somebody said in 10 years now, we'll have a shot that makes you thin, we wouldn't believe it. But now it's like we've accepted this thing almost as like it's like just they're on Ozempic.
2: I'm just shocked to stop people left after the Chinese released COVID. Wasn't that the whole point of COVID, to kill all the fatties?
1: I don't know.
2: Right. I also think they've... Don't hate me, hate the Chinese. I'm also glad that we're not hearing this at point anymore that your weight is genetic. That somehow if you're 275, you have to be 275, and there's absolutely nothing you could do about it. But the thing with those Ozempic is it's kind of like a cry on fashion, because a lot of these people lose all that weight, they start looking like a scrotum. Have you seen John Goodman?
1: John Goodman, yeah.
2: John Goodman looks like a nutsack.
1: Yeah. It is, again, downstream, they're going to have to figure out ways to deal with that. You know, I think Loftus, at the shelter where you stay, have you noticed lower levels of aggression among the skinnier cellmates that you live with?
20: Yeah, everybody's pretty mellow, you know, everybody's pretty happy just to have a can of tuna.
1: Yeah.
20: Just eat that. What was the expiration date on that? Don't ask, don't tell. I find this to be very funny, coming off of like decades of like big and fat was supposed to be beautiful.
1: Yes.
20: Right? That's the new sexy. Big and fat is sexy, and those curves are good. And then the instant somebody starts chugging Ozempic and gets skinny, they're like, isn't it a wonder drug? Aren't we all happy? And I think the reason crime is down with this stuff is because once you start feeling better about yourself, you don't want to go to jail because you're like, ooh, I'd be a hot piece of ass in there. I don't want to go to jail. I shouldn't commit a crime. I've got hope. I'm gonna live the right way and stay out of jail.
1: You know, Tyrus, I've run into a number of normal weighted people on Ozempic.
3: Were they normal skin colored too?
1: Yes.
3: You gave me it. I had to use it.
1: Oh.
3: What is this? Is weight loss is just a side effect?
1: Yes.
3: So like birth control was originally for acne.
1: Yeah.
3: And the side effect was your skin was clean and you didn't get knocked up.
1: Yeah.
3: So what if this is eventually to where they'll be like giving Ozempic to aggressive prison mates to kind of calm them down? What if they're onto something like just losing weight? Because eventually, if everyone's on it, There'll be no more fat people, so they got to stay in business. Mm-hmm. So they got to change it up. And they'll be like, it also cures raping, attacking, and other bad things. So now it's like, oh, stay out of jail, Ozempic.
20: Yeah.
3: You know, like, you can just add more.
20: don't kill me.
3: Yeah.
0: What if this isn't true at all, and it's just the people that are getting skinnier aren't getting caught because they got better at it. It's not like having waffles fall out of their mouth. Leaving their DNA crumbs everywhere.
20: But it is, you know, it is true. Like, Viagra was originally a blood pressure drug.
2: Yes.
3: Well, it kind of still is, Greg.
2: That is. And it's linked to rape, so.
3: Yes.
20: Yeah, all right. I guess we should move on. That was interesting, though. Up next, Alaska's election mess.
15: 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It's the Red Sox. It's the Yankees. 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
23: 1989, the Soviet Union leaves Afghanistan.
24: General Boris Grumov crossed the bridge over the Amu Darya River. This was the final act in the withdrawal of all Soviet armed forces and services from the Republic of Afghanistan.
25: The government has to show clearly it has abandoned the old Stalinist class struggle approach.
26: Banishment for life for Pete Rose from baseball is the sad end of a sorry episode.
27: I gambled on other sports other than baseball. I never gambled on baseball, but I think I'm being punished pretty severely.
28: So the Oakland A's take
29: a... I'll tell you what, we're having an earthquake.
30: Jim Baker, once one of this nation's most powerful televangelists, now faces a lifetime in prison.
31: 300 East Berliners are climbing over the metal fence here towards the Berlin Wall.
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33: I'm Lillian Wu with your Fox True Crime Minute. The Mushroom Murder case, one of the most high-profile ones in modern Australian history, returns to court. Defense attorneys fighting convictions against Erin Patterson, who was jailed for life last September after being found guilty of murdering her estranged husband's parents and aunt, and trying to kill a fourth relative, deliberately poisoning them with death cap mushrooms in a beef Wellington meal. The defense citing a series of what they call major trial errors, such as housing jurors at one point in the same hotel as members of the prosecution. In the hearings, government prosecutors also appealing the sentence, calling it too lenient. It allows Patterson to apply for parole after serving at least 33 years. They argue the 51-year-old triple murderess should die behind bars. 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I'm Lillian Wu with your Fox True Crime Minute.
21: Five more words.
20: Dan endorses Dan against Dan Loftus. The former mayor of Anchorage, Alaska, Dan Sullivan, has endorsed incumbent Republican Senator Dan Sullivan in the state Senate race over a retired teacher named Dan Sullivan. Are you confused?
34: Completely confused. Mm-hmm. Is this a sequel to My Two Dads, My Three Dans? And I feel bad for, like, the Dan that they selected to run against him, because that's his only qualification.
20: Yes.
34: They want to confuse voters. This guy's, like, trying to work his regular job, and all of a sudden he gets the tap. Is your name Dan Sullivan? You're going to run for office.
35: But I don't want to.
34: You have to, Dan. I want OG Dan to win. That's who I'm picking.
20: I think Jamie Lissau should run. That's where he lives.
2: Is that right?
20: Yeah, oh. I think he still lives there. No, maybe he moved. Yeah. You know, that was an irrelevant fact to this story, Malice, and I apologize. What do you make of this? You know, is this why your name is Michael Malice?
2: Well, it was originally Kevin Malice, but it didn't have the same ring to it. that's not what I don't know what to make of this. I'm in favor of dirty tricks. Yeah. And I'm in favor of doing whatever it takes to get you guys across the finish line. And I think Republicans should learn from Democrats to do more stuff like this.
20: Yeah. So the Democrats just found a guy with the exact same name.
2: Yeah.
20: Put him up against the guy.
2: Yeah.
20: And then they found another guy.
2: They didn't found he was a mayor. He's a prominent figure in Alaskan politics.
20: Yeah. I don't follow that place.
1: very much.
2: Seward's Folly.
1: Yeah. You know, Kat, you know, I went on Grok and I asked.
0: Shocking.
1: Yeah. How many Greg Gutfelds are there in the world? Do you know that there's only one? And then I looked up Kat Timpf and there's only one.
0: Oh.
4: Wow.
1: But there are 286 Gutfelds in the world. That's wow. It. Isn't that incredible? Don't you feel blessed?
0: Mm-hmm. Every day.
1: Yeah.
2: Look at her.
0: Yeah. Look, I have faith that they'll figure it out.
2: Yeah.
0: You mm-hmm. know, because nobody's voting for the name anyway. They'll probably just vote for whatever. I don't know. I mean, how many people live there? They probably know them both personally.
1: Yeah.
2: At the Waffle House.
1: Yeah. I like the other Dan.
0: Yeah. There's Hoodie Dan, and then there's Dan who would never wear a hoodie.
1: Hoodie Dan.
0: Like, they do they not look like very different dudes?
1: Yeah.
3: Not to me.
0: Yeah.
2: Oh. They're just three normal guys.
1: Yeah. Yeah.
3: What's the gene pool like over there, Gutfeld?
1: I don't know.
3: That's my brother Dan. This is my other brother Dan. This is my brother Dan. Like,
2: they're not brothers.
3: I couldn't tell.
0: Three different dress codes. You have business casual, and teacher.
1: Yeah.
3: But I think it's clever. Mm-hmm. If you can't win on substance,
2: yep.
3: match the name. I think yep. it's clever. And I guarantee you, a couple of those Dans are going to get some of the other Dan votes.
1: Yeah.
3: I hope it runs into a tie.
1: Yeah, a study that said that people just voted for the first name they saw? Like if you
3: pick the first Dan you see.
1: Yeah. Well, I think we're done with Dans. Wow, what a dead ending, huh?
2: Like Alaska.
1: Yeah. Don't go away. We'll be right back.
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4: She'll never be forgotten. I'm Carmen Roberts, Fox News. Working 9 to 5. What a fans around the world are remembering Dolly Parton for her incredible musical talent and spirit. In 2018, she told Fox and Friends,
9: "You got to be true to yourself. You got to stand up for what you believe in, especially to the young girls. You got to believe in yourself. You've got to be willing to sacrifice for whatever that dream of yours is."
4: Her representatives say the 80-year-old icon passed away yesterday from cancer and will always be remembered for her music, acting, business savvy, and her humor and generosity. Interim South Carolina U.S. Senator Darlene Graham won the primary runoff yesterday to advance to the general election. Many see her as a victory test for President Trump's endorsement.
3: The president strongly backed her. She is new to politics after the sudden passing of her brother, Lindsey Graham.
11: I know he's looking down right now, very proud.
3: The Graham campaign believes the president did all he could to help her across the finish line.
4: Fox's Mike Emanuel. In November, Graham will face off against pediatrician Democrat Annie Andrews in a state where Democrats haven't won a statewide election in 2 decades. Canada retaliates with up to 50% tariffs on hundreds of U.S. products to match the levies from the U.S.
12: 50% on American steel and aluminum products, 25% on American dairy, fish, and seafood, and 15% on select farm equipment and machinery, up to $20 billion. Prime Minister Carney says in the face of unjustified American tariffs, Canadians have shown resolve, purpose, and strength.
4: Fox's Peter Ducey reports President Trump says Canadians must pay a fair amount.
12: And if they don't, we won't make a deal. That's fine.
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4: Testimony is set to resume today in the trial of Lindsay Clancy, who killed her 3 children. Fox's Nate Foy has more from Plymouth, Massachusetts.
15: The prosecution's expected final witness, Dr. Gregory Sothoff, a forensic psychiatrist, will take the stand. Yesterday, he explained, in his view, some inconsistencies in Lindsay Clancy's story, and he called her account of the auditory hallucinations that she claims commanded her to kill her kids unusual. The prosecution's previous witness, forensic psychologist Dr. Kirk Heilbrunn, said he believes Clancy is criminally responsible for strangling and killing her 3 kids. Clancy is charged with 3 counts of first-degree murder. She faces a maximum penalty of life in prison without parole. But if she's found not criminally responsible by reason of insanity, she would be committed to a mental hospital.
4: Closing arguments may begin tomorrow. A tragic case of mistaken identity in Pennsylvania. A 22-year-old college baseball player is dead after a police officer shot him, reportedly believing he was breaking into a home. The family of Glenwood Bubba Pizer says he had been out partying with friends and accidentally went to the wrong house. An investigation's underway. And people across the U.S. are marking a special day for their dogs with a little extra love today.
16: The saying, every dog has his day, is especially true today. It's National Dog Day, a chance for dog lovers to celebrate their canines' unconditional love and companionship. 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
4: And I'm Carmen Roberts, and this is Fox News.
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17: What's up, y'all? 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
20: These people are a pack of felons and traitors. 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F*** these people.
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23: 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Yes, ma'am.
0: Wanda goes to trial.
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0: Fox News alert. Results coming in from South Carolina in the runoff to replace the late Senator Lindsey Graham. Right now, his sister, Darlene Graham, is in front. She's backed by Donald Trump, but the votes still coming in. And Congressman Ralph Norman's still within striking distance. We'll bring you the results as they come. Oh, boy. The Cajun's raging.
20: In the opinion of every Democrat in the United States, progressive, moderate, middle of the road, left, I don't know, whatever you want. We believe one thing above all. These people are a pack of felons and traitors. And you do not meet with them. You do not meet with them. These people.
0: Cantankerous Carville not crying about the commies, Abdul, or even Angie. He's screaming at Akeem. Hips just committed a cardinal sin. He met with a Trumper. The Times reporting Hakeem took a secret meeting with Jared Kushner to find some common ground. They met in a private room in Manhattan, and we got the scoop. Jared reached out to Hips to brief him on the Middle East and to try to get him to meet with Susie Wiles to talk budget. Hips turned around and leaked the meeting to make it look like the White House thinks the Democrats are going to win back the House. But his spin backfired. D.C. Democrats are calling Hakeem effing dumb.
27: I don't want to work with fascists. I don't want to collaborate with fascists. There is no working with criminals. We need to hear from future Speaker Jeffries immediately. Why are you meeting with Jared Kushner?
0: Hakeem went into hiding for 24 hours. He was nowhere to be found. No one knew where he was. Everybody from the commies to the establishment were demanding Hips show his face. So Hips threw on a fit and started spitting bars.
17: What's up, y'all? Just finished up an event here in the community in Brooklyn. I want to give you a little real talk on this Jared Kushner situation. He asked for a meeting, and I took it to discuss the affordability crisis that exists that is not a hoax.
0: Does he talk slow because he thinks his voters are dumb? And why does he look like a leprechaun? Did the rainbow end at a brick housing complex? I doubt he dressed like that to the Kushner meeting. Anyway, I liked him better in a sombrero. The party has Hips on a pretty tight leash. He takes a meeting with a member of the Trump family to cut a deal on lowering prices, and he has to shoot a hostage video from his hood. Now, if the Democrats win the House, is Hakeem not going to be allowed to talk to the White House? It's not like he's knocking back bourbons with Miller in Mar-a-Lago. He's talking to Jared, the same guy he worked with to pass criminal justice reform. These guys talk here and there. They met last year. Hamas can talk to Jared, but Hakeem can't. The TDS is so toxic, they'd rather get Trump than get anything done for the American people.
28: We need to have Nuremberg trials. We need to have truth and reconciliation. So if Chuck Schumer or Hakeem Jeffries can think they're going to come in and take the tack that Merrick Garland did, then you know what? They best step aside today.
0: Nuremberg trials? The only thing Trump murdered was Kamala's campaign and the Ayatollah, who had it coming. The Bidens already tried to put Trump in prison, and Biden's Secret Service almost got him killed twice. Oops. Hakeem says give him the gavel and start the show trials.
17: No one is going to get a pass. We're going to hold every single member of the Trump cartel accountable, beginning on day one.
0: The Democrats finally found a cartel they were willing to smoke, but CNN not buying it.
2: If you become the leader, the Democrats become the majority in the House, are you open to pursuing impeachment of President Trump, or are you ruling that out?
6: Well, we've made clear we haven't ruled anything in, and we haven't ruled anything.

0: anything out.
1: Is Hakeem really going to allow impeachment 3.0? Hakeem and the Democrat Party have not learned a thing. Every time they impeach Trump, he wins. And every impeachment manager basically loses, all of them. Dan Goldman, Swalwell, Al Green, our little friend Shree. They all got primaried out by commies or got Me Too'd. Poor Hakeem. He's got to handle the impeachment caucus and the commie caucus.
2: Hakeem Jeffries, who would be in line to be Speaker of the House, recently said he doesn't support Medicare for All. Is he wrong?
3: Right.
2: Why is the leadership? Do Democrats have the right leaders here in Washington?
4: He is absolutely wrong. How can you all of a sudden change the tune? And I'll tell you how you change the tune. When your corporate donors
2: decide to give
4: you more money so that you won't. You know, that is up to the Congress people. I'm running for U.S. Senate.
1: This leprechaun might not make it till St. Patrick's Day. They want him out, and the midterms haven't even happened yet. Hakeem's got to talk to Trumpers to keep the government open so we can hand out welfare and health care to the commies. But Trump's not going to take a meeting with hips if he's getting impeached. So bye-bye freebies. And Hakeem's not capable of showing any true leadership to do what's right for the country because he doesn't have the political capital to stand up to his base. They hate him.
5: Okay, net favorability rating among Dems nationally. Look who's at the top of the list. It's Aram Amdani, plus 54 points. Better than AOC at plus 47. Better than Hakeem Jeffries at plus 27. Chuck Schumer has real popularity problems, even among Democrats. He was only at plus 10. But among Democrats, Aram Amdani is arguably the most popular modern-day politician who's actually currently in elected office, beating all these folks. If you're a Republican, you'd be much better off going after Chuck Schumer or even Hakeem Jeffries than going after Aram Amdani, who still is very, very popular, at least with the Democratic base.
1: Hakeem and Schumer have lost their party, and the establishment, they've given up.
6: The Democratic Party right now is, I think, going through a kind of experiment. Like, who can actually respond, particularly to young people's very real concerns about where they are at this point in their lives and what kind of future do they have for themselves. And I think that's healthy.
1: Wow, Hillary just made a major confession. For the first time in a long time, Democrats are experimenting with the idea of responding to their voters. Wow. They'd lost touch or they just didn't care. The Clintons are like, all right, let's give it a shot. The Bidens, they're sidelined. And no one's heard or seen from Barack Hussein Obama. He's probably in the vineyard. I think Johnny's going to have to pay him a little visit. So while nobody's looking, the commies are planning a smash and grab.
7: Billionaires don't make their money off of their labor. That, I think, is where you head off. Billionaires that make their money off their money. So if you have $1 billion, your billion makes another 100 million. That's not the fruits of your labor. That's just the fruits of your money making money. I think it's okay. Like, if we tax you at 7%, you're still going to make, what, a cool $30 million off your $1 billion? I think it's okay.
1: So last night on primetime, Abdul in Michigan said he wanted to soak the rich. Tax stock market gains before you sell. Take away your doctor. We heard him out. He didn't do his homework. Do you know how much the federal budget is now?
7: No, neither do I. Here's exactly
1: what's the federal budget.
7: You guys want to, right? Pete Hegseth.
1: Answer the question. Do you know what the federal budget is?
7: No. I just want to talk about this. To me,
1: I have a feeling, Abdul, you don't even know how much money the government spends every year. Do you know?
7: Look, the question, Jesse, to me.
1: All right, so you don't know. Let me tell you what it is. It's $7 trillion a year, and your plan to take over the healthcare system is $4 trillion. Well, at least Abdul's a doctor, right? Oh, maybe a witch doctor. So you think it's okay for a parent to slash his kid's thing-a-ling off? You think that's okay?
7: I mean, do you really want to have this conversation? Are you circumcised?
1: Yeah, but I mean, that's a personal question.
7: Okay,
1: doctor.
7: So you probably should want to move on.
1: Is circumcision's different than castration?
7: I think it's a problem. It's a problem that you think that you get to decide what happens between a parent, a doctor, and a patient. And I'm just saying that, yes, circumcision is surgery on a kid's ding-a-ling.
1: So if we can't trust people like Abdul around our money and our kids, are we going to trust them in the Senate? Even CNN says Abdul didn't win anybody over last night.
0: The Democrats are out of step with the majority of public opinion on these issues. And if the election becomes about these things, then the people in the middle who swing and decide elections are going to swing away from the Democrats. So that's the not surprising part. The surprising part of that clip is not having a better response to these repeated. There were many of them. This wasn't the only one in the clip.
1: Abdul has to stop the bleeding. Look at this. Fox News poll, fresh one, has him trailing Rogers by 4. This is a swing state that the Democrats absolutely must win in order to retake the Senate. But today, things got even worse. House Democrats are refusing to endorse.
3: If you were a Michigan voter, how would you vote in the Senate race?
8: I've been clear. There's no way I'm ever coming out for Al-Sayed right now.
1: Abdul already on the edge with Jews. Last night, might have lost a few Christians. So getting rid of Sharia law's white supremacy, can you explain that one?
7: I don't begrudge you your right to practice your faith as you choose. I don't know why the idea that I could practice my faith as I choose is a problem.
1: Sharia law, not a winning issue in Michigan. That's the kind of answer, it's not going to go over well there. Abdul knows it. That's why today, he put on a yarmulke.
9: I'm grateful to have grown up in a community where I got so much exposure and empowerment from the Jewish community. I'm so grateful. Judaism and the Jewish people are a light unto the world. Incredible contributions to our society, our culture, a beautiful faith that rhymes with so much of my own.
1: Abdul knows how to play the game, puts on a smile, and goes out looking for a rumble. And we give him credit. He came in the ring, he was compelling, he was actually pretty funny. It was good TV. But was it good politics?
10: What's that necessarily getting outside? I think he wants to spar because he thinks he's got the goods, and he obviously is pretty talented. But is that helping Michigan Democrats and helping the Democratic Party get a step closer to taking back the Senate majority going on Fox primetime? You know, I'm not sure it is.
1: That's one way to look at it. Play it safe. Others in the press say, let it all hang out. Stir it up and see what happens.
11: There was some great sparring there that I thought was healthy and needed more for Democrats to step up, go on Fox News, for Fox News to have Democrats on. And by the way, for different points of view to show up on all of the networks that people watch. So I thought this was really actually constructive. It was a little hard to watch at times, but at the same time, I commend him for going on, and I commend Jesse Waters for having him on, and I hope there's more of it.
1: I actually like Abdul. I probably shouldn't like him, but I do. I think he'd be a terrible senator, and he's a little bit of a lunatic, but at least he's not your typical stiff. Hakeem talked to Kushner because he wanted to help the country. Abdul talked to me because he wanted to help Michigan and himself. And we all learned something, that I'm circumcised. Evan Barker, former Democrat campaign operative. Emma, what did the Democrats you talked to think about the Abdul interview?
12: I think a lot of them were pretty upset, actually. I don't think they were too happy. And I just want to say to everyone, I actually used to work for Abdul Al-Sayed. I knew him personally. Like you, I also like him personally as a person. And I think he is a talented speaker and a great politician. That being said, his views, especially on these social and cultural issues, are just so out of touch with the average American person. I mean, he might as well be running in California and not in Michigan. And I think, you know, this is the progressives' first chance, Jesse, to really show that they can win a swing state. And they might blow it if they don't come to terms with some of these issues. They don't view these issues as important. Last night, he even said to you, he said, this isn't something that most people talk about. It's just something that you guys talk about. But actually, people do talk about culture issues because they are a reflection of their values. And that's what progressives don't seem to understand, including Abdul.
1: Yeah, he dodged on men and women sports, on calling the NFL racist. He dodged on, I guess, what you'd call sex change surgeries for kids. That was a very bizarre analogy. And, you know, he can get away with Medicare for all and taxing the rich and getting out of Iran. He can get away with that. But Michigan is Michigan. And he is And the margin of error is like this. What was he thinking?
12: I mean, I talked to Democrats still behind the scenes, those who are actually even supporting Abdul, and they secretly agree with me, Jesse. But it's just the problem is, and I don't know what's truly in his heart. I don't know if he really believed the things he was saying to you last night. I find it hard to believe since only 20% of the country agree that, you know, children should be able to have sex change surgeries. You know, it's kind of an 80-20 issue. But I think the problem is that he's truly captured by his radical base. He's captured by the consultants, by the donors. It's really, really hard. And unfortunately, it's going to take somebody like Abdul with courage to be able to withstand some punches from his own side and actually give clarity and common sense back to Democrats on these issues. And that's what they're going to have to do if they want to win.
1: Yeah, and he's the only one with a shot of winning statewide coming from that faction on the left. Because Angie, down in sunny South Florida. I'm sorry. We didn't kiss Angie goodbye.
12: No.
1: Hakeem had to put out a video saying, I swear I'm never going to talk to the Trumps again. What was that?
12: It's crazy. I mean, this is the president of the United States that we are talking about. I mean, this is like when people here say that my child cannot go to preschool with them because I voted for Donald Trump. This is the problem that exists on the left. And it's really bad. There's a lack of diversity of thought. He should absolutely be meeting with people like Jared Kushner. It makes no sense.
1: Yeah, it's not like he met with Don Jr. and they went hunting together. This is Jared. They met in Manhattan. It's all good. What did you think of his hat and his green?
12: It was great. It was great.
1: You liked the
12: I
1: look.
12: Loved it.
1: I liked the look, too. Do you, yeah. Hakeem?
12: I'm a fan. Yeah.
1: Evan, great to talk to you. Thank you so much. Major news on Wanda. Right back.
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0: Alex Palou and the stars of IndyCar take on the Milwaukee Mile for two races in 2 days. 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

0: She started writing songs as a child and performed at the Grand Ole Opry by age 13. After high school, she packed her bags for Nashville and launched a legendary career.
1: And I can look back on a lot of things that's happening, and I think, oh, thank you, God. At least my life seems to have made a difference and to have meant something to a lot of people.
0: President Trump praised Parton as one of the greatest country singers and far beyond, calling this a true loss for millions of people. The president ordered the American flag to be lowered for 1 week in her honor at 6 p.m. today. He concluded his tribute, "Rest in peace, Dolly. The world loves you. Amen." Jesse?
2: Amen, Mike. Thank you. Remember her? Bridgeport's alleged ballot stuffer, Wanda? She got a face you don't forget. Johnny sure hasn't.
3: Wanda.
4: Yes.
3: Arrested for ballot fraud. What's going on?
4: Stop following me. Excuse me.
3: Wanda, what's going on? Wanda, you were also caught stuffing. What happened? Wanda? Wanda, don't you want to come clean? Wanda, what about the person whose ballot you've been having for 10 years? Wanda? Wanda, what happened? Wanda, don't run me over, Wanda.
2: Turns out Wanda doesn't talk. She only stuffs. So when they hauled her into court a few years back, Wanda pulled a Fauci.
5: Is that you walking out the front doors of 999 Broad Street? And did you deposit completed absentee ballots not belonging to you on the drop in the drop box on that date and time?
2: Those ballots have Wanda staring down nearly 100 counts. Ballot stuffing, fraud, voting as people who never showed up. Enough to lock her up for good. Most people might lay low. Not our girl. She's a fighter. Out on bail, she got arrested again. Tried to scare off a witness, allegedly. Which brings us to today, when Wanda waltzed back into court to pay the piper. But the piper wasn't asking much. A judge laid out a deal. 3 years and it'll go away. But Wanda wanted to gamble. So she passed on the deal and rolled the dice on a trial.
6: With respect to those pleas, you would serve 8 years of incarceration. However, that would be suspended after serving 3 years with 3 years of probation. You understand that to be real?
7: Yes.
6: Having considered all of that information and speaking with your attorney, you wish to reject the state's offer?
7: Yes, ma'am. Yes, ma'am.
6: Thank you.
2: Bad bet. If she loses, she's looking at up to 500 years. But the stuffer's not sweating. Sources tell us the system's so backed up, she won't see a jury till the end of next year, after the election, of course. Remember, arresting Wanda's the easy part. You can cuff her, you can take her to court, you can lock her up, but there's always another Wanda. Lucky for us, they're running out of road, because Trump has been fighting to tighten up mail-in voting, and today, or it was Monday, the Supreme Court sided with them 6-3, which means the feds can finally put together a citizenship list to prevent ballots heading to people who aren't eligible. So the next time someone pulls a stunt like Wanda's, there's finally a list and an AG ready to prosecute. Fight's not over, though. Democrats are still trying to block the last part, tighter postal service rules, because you can't fix mail-in voting without the post office. California knows that. No one milks the mailman quite like the Golden State, where election night isn't a night, it's a month, and ballots tend to break the same way. Steve Hilton, running for governor of California. Imagine, Mr. Hilton, how many Wandas are crawling around California?
7: Exactly. I mean, look, she should have come here because listen to the language there in court, which was depositing absentee ballots not belonging to you. That's legal in California. It's called ballot harvesting. It's the law. It happens the whole time. It's well documented. You got unions running around collecting ballots in nursing homes. You saw it filmed on Skid Row. I mean, this is what they've done. And people call it cheating.

0: and all the rest of it. It's been legalized. You have legalized cheating and corruption in this state, and that's what we're fighting against. It's a very powerful machine, but we're closing the gap with the Democrats, and I think we can beat them.
1: Well, how are you going to beat that machine?
0: Well, we've got to do it better than them. I mean, we've got to actually beat them at their own game. So we've got to do the ballot harvesting. We've got to run around collecting all these ballots. I've been putting out videos showing people how to do it, because especially in a midterm election, turnout is the key. They've got their machine to do it. We need to build our own, because actually there's a majority of Californians who are sick of these Democrats that have given us the highest gas prices, the homelessness, the highest taxes and cost of living in the country. They want to change, but you've got the unions and the government machine that they run. We got to beat them by building our own and doing it better. That's what I'm doing.
1: All right, build the Steve machine. We like to see that. Good luck out there in California. Thank you so much. We'll be right back.
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1: Cha-ching! That's New York ringing up your tax dollars on Looney Tunes. Mondani's government-run grocery stores are putting mom-and-pop bodegas out of business.
27: I know I'm not going to make it. How can you compete against the government or the mayor? There's no way we can do it. So we're going to be in trouble.
1: These people are suing Mondani and calling him racist.
0: a group of about 15 minority groups that represent bodega owners are filing suit to stop your city-run groceries. They say that your city-run grocers, and I quote, are a direct assault on minority businesses by a mayor who claims to be a champion of the disenfranchised poor and working class New Yorkers. How do you feel about that?
2: I continue to be fully confident in both the legality and the importance of our initiative to deliver 5 city-run grocery stores, one in each borough.
1: But this isn't even the dumbest thing they're trying. 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You ready? 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You can stay home if any of your pets have the sniffles, even your hamster or your snake. Anything kept primarily for companionship. Next up, eggs. Free range only. Not for you, for the city. Schools, agencies, even jails have to buy organic. Delicious. On to bigger problems. Elephants. New York says none in this city unless they've got 15 acres to roam. One problem, the city owns exactly 2 elephants, both at the Bronx Zoo, on an acre each. So it's not really an elephant regulation, it's bye-bye elephants. And it gets weirder. New York says it's time to BYOC, bring your own cup. And not just to the coffee shop, any restaurant. Your big Stanley thermos to the Knicks game, or a wine glass to the bar, a dirty mug to the coffee shop, all to protect our precious landfills. I know, it's disgusting. Just like the streets. Now, 10 years ago, the homeless took over every park bench. So the city homeless-proofed them. They added little spikes and armrests so the homeless couldn't lay down. But this new commie city council labeled it hostile architecture. And 4 agencies are now commissioning a study. Now, that's the small stuff. This one will cost you. Minimum wage, you ready? $30 an hour. Why? Slavery.
3: We did the research to understand why do restaurant workers keep talking about their wages. We learned that the industry is the largest and fastest growing private sector employer of women and people of color and immigrants and youth. 13.6 million workers in America, 700,000 here in New York. And yet it is the absolute lowest paying employer and has been for generations, dating back to emancipation.
1: New York pays 17 bucks an hour. Most of the country, they pay half that. And half the city halls got a scarier scenario. Erase the NYPD's gang member database.
4: You can't tell me that is okay to just put people on a list and monitor them because of where they live, because of who they associate themselves with, and like they like to say, they self-identify. But self-identifying could be a hand gesture, can be a picture you took with your friends as self-identifying. And that's a problem.
1: And for the ones already locked up, a shopping list. This one lets inmates order gender-affirming gear, like wigs and chest binders, prosthetics. So it'll be a prison drag show, all on your dime for the people doing time. And the guards who guard them, they're begging the council to vote no, because a prosthetic is a place to stash a razor blade, a place to hide the drugs. And they're the ones who have to find it. No wonder U-Hauls are only moving one way. Down in Florida, guards aren't patting down prosthetics. They're waving in New Yorkers to a state where taxes are low and fridges are full. And you show up to work, whether your hamster's got the sniffles or not. Byron Donalds is running for governor of Florida. Wait, so you guys don't have days off when your dog's not feeling well?
5: No, because that doesn't make any sense. But nothing New York does makes any sense. And this is what happens, Jesse, when you let communists run your city. They come up with stupid ideas, like the entire list you just went through. And when people bring them the facts on how dumb their ideas are, they double down and triple down. They do not go back and reflect and say, yeah, you know what, that's unworkable. That doesn't make much sense. Maybe we should stop that. They keep going. I mean, look at Mamdani's grocery stores that are going to be subsidized by the taxpayers of New York. Instead of listening to the other grocery store owners and the bodega bodega owners to understand that you're going to drive them out of business. He says, no, we're committed, blah, blah, blah, because he doesn't care. He's only committed to his crazy ideology, which has never worked anywhere that it's been tried, anywhere on the face of the planet.
1: Well,

0: Crazy Angie might try it down in sunny South Florida. She's running for Senate. You going to be able to handle Ange?
1: Oh, listen, she's not going to win here in Florida because there's a reason people choose our state. They want common sense, conservative policy where government leaves them alone. That's what the people of Florida want. They've chosen it every single election cycle. And a Democrat socialist in the name of Angie Nixon is not going to win in our state. And neither will David Jolly, the Democrat running for governor, because he bends a knee and is a Trojan horse for the Democrat socialists of America.
0: I found out that Angie has a coffee shop that sells the morning after pill and porn. I don't know about the laws in Florida, but it just doesn't seem right, Byron. Are we looking into that?
1: Well, look, she's entitled to have whatever I think she wants to have in her shop, but that's the difference between New York and Florida. In New York, you would have Mom Donnie and Kathy Hochul come up with a bunch of rules to make every other shop owner look like Angie Nixon's shop. Look, she can do what she wants in her own business, but in Florida, we respect capital, we respect business owners, and we want people to be free. We want them to be left alone. And one real quick thing, Jesse, that $30 minimum wage that they're cooking up, that's only going to drive more inflation in the city of New York because business owners would have to raise prices, and the business owners that couldn't, they would be run out of business. That's what would happen.
0: Yep. Basic arithmetic, something we're missing up here in Manhattan. Byron, good luck down there with Jolly. And Angie, we might have to send Johnny down there, so make sure you welcome him. Thank you so much. Life and death in the Mile High Club. Plus, happy TDS Tuesday.
2: 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Change in direction from President Trump in dealing with the Islamic Republic.
3: The Treasury Department is taking over the Iran war from the Pentagon. Secretary of State Marco Rubio is apparently telling American allies in the Gulf and in the Middle East that there aren't going to be any more big military strikes against the Iranians anytime soon as the focus shifts to economic pressure. That is according to Axios.
2: Fox's Peter Ducey at the White House, the commander-in-chief celebrating the American legend Dolly Parton.
4: President Trump says he will be lowering the flags to half staff for 1 week in her honor, saying there has never been anyone like her and never will.
2: Fox's Madeline Rivera, Parton died at the age of 80. Her family said after a short battle with cancer. Antrim, South Carolina Senator Darlene Graham defeats Congressman Ralph Norman in the special runoff election for Senate. 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
9: Our democracy must be not only the envy of the world, but the engine of our own renewal. There is nothing wrong with America that cannot be cured by what is right with America.
10: At 12:18 this afternoon, we got a call for a report of explosion in the basement of 3 World Trade Center.
11: I was blown across the room. Everything went black. It felt like a tomb. Then the lights came on, safety lights, so we ran out just trying to find a way out.
12: It took like 2 hours to get down. 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
16: Happy TDS Tuesday, primetime second favorite day of the week. We're raising awareness for one of the most infectious mind viruses sweeping the nation, Trump derangement syndrome. Cases are flaring, and we've got the footage. Jimmy Kimmel's been on vacation for a month. Must be nice. Hoping a little vitamin D could cure his TDS. The last time he was off air is when he got suspended for framing MAGA for Kirk's assassination. And he told his kids it was all Trump's fault.
17: We didn't know if the kids were going to hear about it at school. So we said, the show has been canceled for a little bit. And Jane said, is this Donald Trump's fault?
18: Okay.
17: And we said, yes. I said to Jimmy the other day, I'm like, this is what a wild childhood for these kids to know that the president of the United States doesn't like their father.
16: While Kimmel's been off, Irish Rosie took the reins. Now she's headed back to Ireland, but not before leaving 47 a little something to remember her by.

0: We all know you're holding, because my dear, I worry for you so. Why not resign and make this country great again?
1: Bye-bye, Rose. Next up to bat, Jelly Roll. They should put a warning label on Ozempic. Side effects can include increased risk of TDS. If you notice signs like irritability, depression, and trouble sleeping, please see a doctor.
2: Well, Mr. President, from one fat pig to another, take it from me that physical fitness is very important. And trust me, you'll be happy to see your again.
1: Happy TDS Tuesday. Water's cooler. Let's bring her in. Fox News host Julie Banderas.
3: Yeah.
1: Julie, are you ready?
3: Yes, I am. I am very ready. I'm just so, I can't get over the Jelly Roll and the Rosie thing. I'm sorry. I have PTSD from that segment.
1: We should have had a viewer warning.
3: You should have warned me, please. Okay.
1: Delivery drivers are getting out of hand. Last week, a DoorDash guy stole my dinner. Now at Barstool headquarters, an Uber Eats driver got into a fist fight with security. Watch.
4: Hey,
3: Dude. Okay.
1: What's up?
3: All right. I'm one of those people where, like, I think I'm much stronger than I really am. I would have kicked the crap out of that guy. I mean, I don't care if he's stronger than me. I would have been on top of him and I would have been pummeling him. Like, he would have no more testicles after this fight. I may have needed stitches just

0: like the guy who got in a fight with him. I guess he got beat up pretty badly, but nobody jumps in fast enough nowadays. Like,
1: I see a lot of people jumping in.
0: There were
1: trust
0: a few
1: me.
0: There, but I mean, I'm just saying, like, I don't know. I heard a lot of yelling, and then the video, you see a lot of people like standing around the lobby and the headquarters. If all those people had jumped in, this fight would have been...
1: If you're a security guard and you get beat up by a DoorDash driver, do you just resign?
0: Yeah, no, you quit.
1: There's no coming back from that?
0: No. You're like, you're a substitute teacher. Okay. Go teach at a kindergarten.
1: Okay. Next, need to spice things up? Forget candles. Couples are joining a new Mile High Club. Remember the lovers who climbed the Empire State Building? Well, they just had a court hearing and came out aroused.
0: The heck is wrong with them?
1: Now, Sydney Sweeney getting in on the action. She took her boyfriend wing walking, literally standing on the wing of a flying plane. Then brought him through an obstacle course dressed as Wonder Woman. He was Superman. Does danger turn women on, Julie?
0: No, absolutely not. I saw that video yesterday and I was like, what in the hell was she thinking? Like, at first, you know, you see her standing in the, you know, in the air on something that's flying, and then they take the cutaway and it's her doing floops. They were doing like loop-de-loops and flips in the air, and hell no. It does show, though, that conservative women are badasses. But that doesn't say much about me, because I would never do that.
1: You would never do that?
0: Never. Absolutely
1: not.
0: Does
1: that, like, excite you?
0: No, not in the slightest
1: bit. There's no thrill?
0: No, the only thrill I get is starting fights or ending them. I love to argue. Like, you have no idea.
1: You love to argue.
0: No, I swear. Like,
1: oh, your boyfriend must love you.
0: If one of my kids talks back to me, I'm like, oh, let's bring it.
1: No, okay, no. Just don't hit the kids.
0: Okay, I'm like that Uber driver. Like, don't piss me off, Jesse.
1: Okay. Last, this college wrestling champ got engaged to a volleyball star. He wrestled at the University of Illinois.
0: Yikes.
1: 5'5", 133 pounds. She's 6'2". They posted this photo in Monte Carlo, and I can't take my eyes off this.
0: Okay, I think that's weird, and if I were a man, which I sometimes feel like I am, I would because I'm like a guy.
1: Yeah, you kind of do talk like a guy.
0: Yeah, I kind of do. So, but I would never date a woman that's that much taller. Would you? I mean, you don't have that problem because you're not vertically challenged. But you know what? When you're laying down, you don't know how tall they are. Is that not true?
1: Is that a fetish?
0: I'm just saying.
1: Well, he's a wrestler. Maybe it's like a challenge.
0: Well, she looks like the wrestler. Like, who's the wrestler?
1: She's the volleyball player.
0: Okay, well.
1: She could roll him up in a ball and just spike him.
0: She probably does that every night, laying down, and she doesn't notice that he's, like, half her size.
1: She just rolls over on him in bed and just, he broke his
0: leg. Size does matter. Actually, what was I thinking?
1: Okay.
0: Jesus God.
1: Julie, go home.
0: Okay.
1: We have some DoorDash on the way.
0: It was the first day of my kid's school. I'm a little loopy.
1: Okay, have another. More prime time straight ahead.
2: 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It's the Yankees. 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
1: Today, I took a walk through an English garden. The bees were buzzing, the birds were chirping. The layering of the vegetation was so calming, so serene. I highly recommend it. Let's do texts. Matt from Cherokee, Alabama. Hakeem has a big tent and a big hat. Lynn from Franklin, North Carolina. I'm Irish. We don't claim hips. Mike from Pittsburgh, Pennsylvania. I'm calling off tomorrow. My gerbil is sick. Okay, Jerry Benicoli. Scott from Sellersburg, Indiana. You promised us Jimothy and all we got was Wanda. I will never forgive you. I totally forgot I plugged Jimothy. I hope my producers are watching. Mike from El Dorado Hills, California. Please stop telling us you're circumcised. Please. You just did it again. Donna from Slidell, Louisiana. My mother was 5'8". My daddy was 4'11". They were so happy together. Your daddy was 4'11"? I'm worse. This is my world.
8: I'm Ashley DeBorkin with a Fox Celebrity Profile with Keanu Reeves and Gard Hollinger of Hooligans, the Arch Racing Project with Keanu Reeves and Gard Hollinger.
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10: Right. 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
9: Every solution starts with a problem.
11: He's our cheerleader.
12: He's our cheerleader.
9: So how did you find like that became your role in this for both of you?
10: 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It was a necessity. It wasn't out of necessity. It was just I wanted to contribute.
11: 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You would remind us about fuel.
10: And air.
11: And you were very interested in learning about data.
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14: A key Senate race is in North Carolina. The Democratic candidate is former Governor Roy Cooper, who won the state by 5 points in 2020. But in 2024, President Trump won the Tar Heel State by 3 points. What about this year? Our Fox News survey of North Carolina voters shows Cooper leads Republican Michael Whatley by 9 points. Some of that is because of greater party loyalty among Democrats. 97% back Cooper, while 87% of Republicans support Whatley. Plus, independents favor the Democrat. Another thing Cooper has in his favor is his personal rating. 54% of North Carolinians have a favorable view of him, compared to 40% for Whatley. And by an 8-point margin, more Democrats than Republicans say they're extremely motivated to vote. We hope you're motivated to visit our homepage, foxnews.com/poll. I'm Dana Blanton. That's your Poll Paris.
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15: President Trump scores a primary win. I'm Carmen Roberts, Fox News. The president celebrating a primary victory in South Carolina, where his endorsed candidate, interim U.S. Senator Darlene Graham, won the Republican runoff, advancing to the general election in November. She thanked the president for his support.
16: Our victory would not have been possible without you, and we are truly grateful.
15: And Graham's making a bid for a full term in office to replace her brother, the late U.S. Senator Lindsey Graham.
16: Our state and nation are much better and safer because of him.
15: And she will face pediatrician Democrat Annie Andrews in November. South Carolina has not elected a Democratic senator since 1998.
17: Here you come again.
15: As tributes pour in for the country music superstar Dolly Parton, her representatives revealed she died yesterday from cancer.
18: A representative for Parton said she had been admitted to the Vanderbilt Ingram Cancer Center in Nashville on Friday. Additional details about her illness were not given, and it's not clear when she received that diagnosis. Parton had been dealing with other known health issues in the last couple of years, including kidney stones and autoimmune and digestive issues.
15: Fox's Tanya J. Powers reporting. Her family says it will hold a small private funeral service for immediate family in Nashville. The U.S. announced Economic D-Day for Iran this week and is reportedly sticking with that tactic.
19: Secretary of State Marco Rubio is apparently telling American allies in the Gulf and in the
12: the Middle East, that there aren't going to be any more big military strikes against the Iranians anytime soon as the focus shifts to economic pressure. That is according to Axios.
15: Fox's Peter Ducey at the White House. Iran continues to insist it controls the Strait of Hormuz and ships passing, trying to pass without its permission, will be in danger. 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
19: 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That sound, right? 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
15: In other primary action, we now know who's advancing in Alaska's primary for the U.S. Senate.
22: Republican Daniel J. Sullivan, who goes by Dan Sullivan, has won a spot in the general election for U.S. Senate. The results of the August 18th primary taking until Tuesday to become clear. The November matchup is a ranked choice contest. The incumbent Senator Dan S. Sullivan and Democrat former Representative Mary Peltola have also advanced.
15: Fox's Sue Guzman. And from yesterday, Republican Mike Mazzell in Oklahoma won the GOP nomination for governor, setting up a matchup in November with Democrat Cindy Munson. Democrat Ikayla Jasmine Thomas won the U.S. Senate nomination to face GOP Congressman Kevin Hern in November. In Georgia, Democrat Everton Blair won the special election to finish the late Congressman David Scott's term, defeating his daughter, Marcy Scott. A new development in a surrogate baby battle after a hearing yesterday.
23: A Dallas judge extending a temporary restraining order against the surrogate who gave birth to a baby with a rare heart defect in Texas, flying there from her home state of Alaska in order, she said, to stop a requested abortion after the fetus was diagnosed with a serious congenital condition. The biological mother, claiming McKenna West was trying to steal the newborn, whose condition has now taken a turn for the worse, telling the courtroom, West, who traveled to Texas without informing them and withdrew their access to medical records, was mentally unstable. West testifying, she's now open to the idea of dropping any custody claims if the court ensures the parents remain committed to the child's treatment. Lillian Wu, Fox News.
15: And the British media report, Prince Harry and his wife Meghan arrived in the UK this morning, trying to make a fresh start after 6 years in America. I'm Carmen Roberts. This is Fox News.
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27: Man, we have a lot going on. Of course, the passing of Dolly Parton is headlines everywhere. I mean, around the globe, literally. Country music star came from nothing, one of 11 kids.

0: to born to illiterate parents and ends up being this global icon who's done Fox and Friends a number of times. So we look forward to looking at her career. It's also, you can catch our show anytime, youtube.com/@TheBrianKilmeade Show. This hour, we'll be joined by Caroline Downey, a columnist for the National Review, talk about what's happening in this crazy country of ours where now we're debating the use of data centers. Wait a second. Do you like your phone? Yep. You need your storage? Absolutely. You want to pay high rates? No. So do you want to keep up with China when it comes to AI? Of course. But I don't want a data center. Can't have it all. I think China has a lot to do with it. I think China and Russia are trying to get on social media and try to skew the perception of the public when it comes there. So we'll talk about all that and this with the big three.
1: Number three.
2: You know, Democratic Party right now is, I think, going through a kind of experiment. And I think that's healthy.
0: You crazy, Hillary Clinton, an experiment with communism and socialism? Dems have a radical problem led by Hassan Piker. They begin to stand up to the radical anti-American socialist. Question, how does that work with their party? Isn't it time for them to either get on board with socialists or condemn it?
1: Number two.
3: It's going to hurt the American people when you tariff goods. I always say a tariff on Canada is a tax on the American people. I don't know where you're getting the 200% tariffs, but that's not accurate.
0: Not so neighborly in the neighborhood. Canada and U.S. trade relations hit an ugly all-time low, and it's going to cost everybody money.
1: Number one.
4: It's actually going to be a really significant piece of finally forcing the Iranian regime to recognize reality. And the reality is that they have limited cards to play. They've pushed their people to the brink of collapse.
0: Alex Gray weighs in, former Trump official, coming to a head. Hormuz Strait might just be open right now. Massive sanctions go into effect. The question, will China play ball? Because they're the ones who are the number one financer of Iran because they get the discount oil. Will we jeopardize our relationship with China and the big meeting on the 28th by cracking down? Or are we going to give them a little bit of play? I say we crack down in a nice, polite way. You don't want to jeopardize relations, but you got to be direct. Iran is our number one problem right now on the globe. Number two is Ukraine. And number three, I think right now, election-wise, is this trade deal. First off, when it comes to Iran, I just got to clarify, this is what we're getting. Oman and Iran have been meeting. We know that. So what's going to happen? Well, evidently, they've agreed to open up the strait. And I'm thinking to myself, why is this not major headlines? Agree to open up the strait. Because with that would be a number of ships. So I talked to a highest-ranking Trump official. 29 ships got through yesterday. Now, it's pretty significant. They need 100. Then things will be back to normal. Okay, that was before the announcement that they're opening up. We demined the whole thing quietly. Our Navy's doing great, doing some escorts because our allies are not even helping, which is unbelievable. I understand that we're ticked off in the beginning, but let's just get over it. So it looks like the strait might be open. Now, I think that we'll wait because Iran, Oman, they decide what's going on there. We're not thrilled that they're talking to each other, but no one's talking about tolls either. So Hormuz is already carrying substantially more traffic, according to U.S. officials, who told Axios that 500 ships used the Southern Channel during the last previous days, not counting the 29 that came through yesterday. That's my words. Situation is still dangerous. One ship got shot, but then we finish off where that came from, whether it's a person, a missile site, or a drone attack. Bottom line, Washington appears to be trying to secure Hormuz militarily while squeezing Iran economically. We've never had that combination before. Of course, people have said, Brian, we've always had sanctions. Our whole life, we put sanctions on these guys, but not in combination with military pressure after already bombing them for 14 days and prior to that for at least a month. The Iranian forces reportedly attacked an oil tanker yesterday, and then we have at least 15 ship-to-ship oil transfers reportedly underway in the Gulf of Oman, involving millions of barrels of crude. So I'll see. Britain says they're on board. They'll continue to cooperate with us in Washington to increase economic pressure on Iran. That'll help. I have news for you, but you're all in Europe on the target list. That's just going to be the case. So we'll see what the experts are going to say. I actually think that Iran is still planning and doing something substantial in October to hurt the president on the midterm elections and diminish his ability to wage a war should we need it. Here's Scott Bessent, Cut 3.

0: Iran now faces a very clear choice with only two paths before them: complete global isolation and a subsistence economy, or a path back to normalcy with an opportunity to rejoin the global economy. Today, we are launching Operation Economic Outcast to foreclose every other option available to the Iranian regime. Treasury has mapped every node, every facilitator, and every network that Iran has used to smuggle oil and evade sanctions. Beginning today, the actions of Treasury and other agencies will tighten the noose and block every potential source of revenue that funds the IRGC and the evil Iranian regime.
1: Problem is China. And the problem is, too, the Caspian Sea used by the Russians. I love the fact that Ukraine quietly has been taking shots at Iranian ships going back and forth with arms to Russia. Why? To help us out. And number two, to stop the flow of arms into Russia and out of Russia so they can make some money. Mike Cirelli, a former and retired Navy SEAL, great guy, talked about what these sanctions mean along with the continuing military presence surrounding Iran. Cut eight.
2: It's actually going to be a really significant
1: piece
2: of finally forcing the Iran.
3: It possibly can with internal strife, and that's ultimately where we're going here. When Iran has to look north, south, west, and east, ultimately looking at their external enemies, but they're forced to look inward because the internal opposition is rising, that's when regimes become brittle, and that's when we can possibly look at regime replacement.
1: Absolutely. So we'll continue to follow that. The thing that I find disturbing that I think preventable is a U.S.-Canada trade deal. I don't want to get into who's at fault. It doesn't really matter. I just think it's going to hurt Maine and Michigan, which is going to hurt the president. It's going to hurt the Midwest. It's going to hurt farmers. It's going to hurt automakers. And that's what matters to me. I tend to think we're driving a hard bargain. And I see a president, a prime minister of Canada, whose poll ratings go up when he looks like he's standing up to us. He used the term yesterday, this is war. Ironic, because you can't fight a war. You basically have a paper army. You have no money put into your military. We have to not only have a thriving economy, we have to have the number one military in the world to protect countries like you, Canada. So now you're saying this is war with us? Use your words in a measured fashion. Like, for example, Doug Ford, who says he's a conservative, but now he's talking about the deal that's not getting done. Cut 13.
4: Dollar for dollar, tariff for tariff. We are under unprovoked attack by President Trump. This is hurting the American people, hurting the auto sector that's cost $110 billion. And it's going to basically, you're going to see layoffs in the auto sector in the U.S. So I'd rather make a great deal. You have two choices. Either go to your enemy, China, and get the critical minerals, the rare earth minerals off them, or your closest friend and ally and your number one customer in the world, Canada is. Canada buys more goods and products and services off the U.S. than any other country in the world. Why would you want to attack your number one customer?
1: And one of the reasons they say is because they take a lot of our car industry. They have building a lot of cars over on the other side of the border. We want to bring them back. That was going to be part of this trade deal. It's these American car companies. And the Canadians say, if we allow that, we're never going to have a car industry again. Well, with Donald Trump saying, why did you have one to begin with? Why don't we trade away the manufacturing part of our country? That's one of his main goals. So Donald Trump is threatening another major escalation. He says in 2027 in January, a 50% tariff on Canadian cars, trucks, auto parts, and steel. Look, there's a lot of time between now and January 1st. And there's even time now between, we have 8 days until Canada puts any tariffs on us. My hope is that Prime Minister Carney tells his people to go back in there and do the best deal possible, and we get this done. What Trump says, over the last 10 years, the U.S. lost, on average, $60 billion a year to Canada. They don't think so. And that's where we stand. But one thing is clear. The Dairy Association, the Farmers Association, the unions, they want to work something out. So here's Trey Gowdy on the possible ramifications if a deal's not done. Cut 15.
5: I think Jamieson Greer, our trade rep, was so close to a deal a couple of days ago.
6: Really
5: close. So close to a deal, yes. And Canada's response, economically is bad for us, but politically targeting Maine, Michigan, Wisconsin, what all three of those states have in common? Republicans are about tied with their opponents in those states. So the economics is going to sort itself out. I wonder if it's going to be resolved before the Senate races, because we don't need Maine. If you're a Republican, you don't need Maine adversely impacted between now and November.
1: So they know exactly what they're doing. They're targeting the president's party. Stephen Vaughn, former general counsel to the U.S. trade rep, knows trade, knows Canada, cut 20.
6: So the president has identified three big issues. One, they're discriminating against U.S. alcoholic goods. Two, they're discriminating against U.S. motor vehicles. And three, we disagree with them over the amount of access we should receive to their dairy market, which is one of the most protected markets in the world. Those are the three issues that the president identified. It sounded like they had a deal to address those three concerns, but the Canadians wanted more access to the U.S. market in terms of things like steel and autos, and that's where the negotiations really broke down.
1: All right, so we'll work it out. I mean, it doesn't sound implacable. It doesn't sound unpassable. It doesn't sound undoable. Get it done. I mean, it's just one less problem in the world than work on the USMCA. I'd much rather deal with Canada and Mexico than deal with Europe, Middle East, and certainly China. I'd much rather deal with these guys. So we also have oil and gas. I'd rather be dependent on them. Pipelines everywhere. 1-866-408-7669. We come back. I got to tell you what Hassan Piker just said, and it finally got Democrats to take notice. Is it too late? Has the socialists gotten too much power already within that party to really do some damage to it? But it just goes to show you how serious these comments are and how irresponsible and how crazy Hassan Piker is. I cannot believe that he is basically the standard bearer, the personality that's driving the Democratic ticket. It is insane. I'll give you an idea of what he's saying and the response when we come back on the Brian Kilmeade Show.
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0: rivals make their push for the playoffs. 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
8: I'm Ashley Dvorkin with a Fox Movie Profile. A modern rom-com with a twist on the classic Meet Cute leads what's new in theaters. Monica Barbaro and Callum Turner star in the romantic comedy One Night Only, set in an alternate reality where a mandate states single people are only allowed to have sex one night a year. The two play strangers in New York City whose paths cross on this unromantic of all evenings in a will-they-or-won't-they full of surprises. The comedic chaos courtesy of Broken Lizard returns in Super Troopers 3, with the group taking on a drug ring as well as Thorny's schemes to break up Farva's engagement to his sister. Writer, director, and star Eli Roth unleashes the unrated gore-filled horror flick Ice Cream Man. On streaming, there's Netflix's sci-fi thriller The Last House with Greta Lee and Wagner Moura. Ted Lasso, Rebecca Keighley, and team are back on Apple TV with season 4. Ryan Murphy's The Shards is on FX and Hulu based on the best-selling novel. Ashley Dvorkin, Fox News.
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1: You know, Democratic Party right now is, I think, going through a kind of experiment. Like, who can actually respond, particularly to young people's very real concerns about where they are at this point in their lives and what kind of future do they have for themselves? And I think that's healthy.
2: It is not healthy, you gutless, spineless politician who's washed up and should be free to make a statement that's actually correct and puts a finer point on the five-alarm fire, which is the takeover of the DNC by the Democratic Socialists of America. And guess what? Most clear-thinking people see it as a problem, especially the anti-Semitism. You think they're going through a tough time? Well, I tell you, there's a lot of Jews in America who don't have that type of patience for them to go through this point of reflection in their lives. Are you crazy? I mean, what a disappointment. You would think a former presidential candidate, senator, and secretary of state, and first lady would say, hey, wait a second. I don't think the DSA, no Senate, to rewrite the presidency, no borders, no prisons. I'm pretty sure this is not a midlife crisis. It's insane. Meanwhile, she's the same Hillary Clinton who once ripped the Democratic Socialist called Bernie Sanders, who she competed against. Clinton's once represented the Democratic establishment that blocked Sanders' insurgent socialist campaign, but she's now describing the party's experiment with the candidates from that ideological wing as potentially constructive. That is absolutely insane. You know what's also insane? Hassan Piker, who went out of his way to say the most radical things you can possibly imagine, including things like this. Cut 24.
3: I think it connects to another comment of yours that's been circulating. This is one from January. Hamas is 1,000 times better than a fascist, settler, colonial, apartheid state of Israel.
4: I stand by that.
3: Do you actually mean that? Or is that a rhetorical move or like a solidarity signal? Like what?
4: I mean, it's all of the above. I do mean it. I think it's a rhetorical move because it

0: insane guy that should have about four listeners has got 2 million and fancies himself for the Democrats. Among the people that have gone on his podcast, Bernie Sanders, Ilhan Omar, Ayanna Pressley, Jaya Powell, Elizabeth Warren, Katie Porter, and of course, Ro Khanna and AOC. So he's the thought leader over there. Hassan Piker. And now lately he said, you know, if the American Jews continue to support Israel, they're opening themselves up to violence. That was a bridge too far for many Democrats. Congressman Josh Gottheimer, he's been strong along the way and just got stronger. Cut 27.
1: Not only is it appalling and disgusting, but basically Hassan Piker, who is, you know, got more than a million or so followers on Twitch and has campaigned with Democrats around the country, has basically put an open call out for violence against Jewish Americans, those who, of course, have come out and supported the U.S.-Israel relationship. This is right out of the Nazi playbook. This is a call for violence against Jews. I'm glad that Leader Jeffries came out strongly against it. I hope that all my colleagues on both sides come out against it. Mike Lawler and I have, we introduced a resolution months ago condemning Hassan Piker and Candace Owens. I hope that that's brought to the floor when we're back next week. It's time we said enough's enough with this kind of blatant hatred against anyone.
0: Yeah, you would think. But I don't see a lot of people. I see Cory Booker and some others, and I don't see El Sayed, who's his buddy, fist bumping everywhere, appearing multiple times on his podcast, appearing on stage with him as he closed out Haley Stevens to win the nomination. He's really said nothing except for, I only speak for my campaign, nobody else. That's not disavowing him. It should be disqualifying for him.
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6: Fox News, I'm Therese Crowley, honoring an American national treasure with flags and half-staff and Dolly Parton's final request after the country music legend lost a brief battle with cancer.
7: Dolly called me and said she wants to rest in a beautiful bed of plush cotton because after a life wearing heavy rhinestones, she finally deserves to be comfortable and have some rest.
6: Dolly asked her nephew Brian Seaver to make the announcement with a small private funeral, and fans asked to donate to her Imagination Library of Global Book Gifting for Kids. President Trump's backing lifted Senator Darlene Graham to victory over Congressman Ralph Norman to replace her late brother Lindsey Graham on South Carolina's general election ballot by just 18,000 votes, facing Democrat Annie Andrews in November. And Meta has settled its social media harm lawsuit from 29 states who say it designed Insta and Facebook to addict kids. 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
7: This is House Call for Health. Today we're talking about dengue fever, not because of a specific outbreak, but to highlight the risk. The Mayo Clinic describes it as an illness from mosquito bites, most often found in tropical and subtropical areas of the world, like the Caribbean, Latin and South America, Southeast Asia, and the Pacific Islands. And while it's more common in those areas, there are cases in Europe and the United States. With a mild case, you might get a fever and flu-like symptoms, including headache, muscle or joint pain, upset stomach, vomiting, swollen glands, and a rash. But a worse version, called dengue hemorrhagic fever, can cause a sudden drop in blood pressure, bleeding, and even death. You can get a vaccine for it. It's two shots a few months apart. But the World Health Organization says the vaccine alone won't lower the number of cases where it's most common, suggesting people also need to prevent mosquito bites and manage mosquito populations. For more health news, go to foxnewshealth.com. House Call for Health. I'm Lisa Brady, Fox News.
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8: 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President Ronald Reagan.
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15: 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Our time has come.
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1: All right, we are back. Hi, everybody. With me right now is Caroline Downey, columnist for the National Review, Steamboat Institute fellow. Caroline, great to see you.
2: Good to see you.
1: So it looks like in many ways, I was just playing some of the clips, suddenly Democrats are realizing Hassan Piker might be a negative. I mean, there might be something bad about the streamer with 2 million followers.
2: Wow.
1: They're just coming. Cory Booker's condemning him, Josh Gottheimer, who, to his credit, has for a while. But they're beginning to realize they got to start condemning him because of his, flat out, his last comment saying basically American Jews should stop supporting Israel. They're going to get shot.
2: Right.
1: I'm pretty sure that's a game breaker for me, maybe for you, but not for guys like Hillary Clinton, people like Hillary Clinton. But Cory Booker finally came out and said some stuff.
2: Well, this is how the Overton window of the Democratic Party has shifted to the point where we're not even in the same paradigm anymore, right? You think of the 2008 presidential race. Barack Obama notoriously, and I think righteously, disavowed Reverend Wright. This is his hometown pastor. This is a guy that he'd known all his life. He married the couple, for goodness sake. He disavowed him after he said something to the effect about 9/11, it was America's chickens coming home to roost. Hassan Piker said something very similar, which was America deserved 9/11. But instead of saying we reject that, we reject this, sorry, you're a liability to our party, we're going to embrace him. You know, El Sayed in Michigan, we're going to campaign with this guy who should be considered persona non grata to any self-respecting Democratic Party. But instead, they're kind of either indirectly blessing him or they're outright

0: stumping with the guy.
1: So when you have, by the way, the socialists, first thing that Barack Obama did when Mondami got the nomination, before he even won, he contacted him. Can I help you? Appeared and read a children's book to children in the school on a Saturday. Bill Clinton has said nothing wrong about the socialists. Hillary Clinton says we should be open to a big tent. Chuck Schumer, Big Ten Society, Hakeem Jeffries, don't agree with it, but we want. So there's a overall lack of courage from people in power.
0: Totally. This is an insurgency for all of the people on the left who want to pretend like this is some healthy discernment about the direction of the party. No, you're being taken over by force. And in order to survive, you have two choices, which is either fight the rebellion or let it happen. Let the constitution of the party be fundamentally changed. And to your point, it seems like all of these Democratic heavyweights are just willing to make room for this. But I would say a big tent. Okay, fine. You could argue that the MAGA coalition, that was a big tent. But a tent, by definition, has borders. And if your borders don't stop at, we sympathize with the enemies of the American project, which are Iran, you know, the third worldism that El Sayed is trafficking in, you're not even fundamentally compatible with the country. Forget a political party.
1: So tell me if this is enough for you. This is what Abdul Sayed said about his Piker's comments about Jewish Americans. Got 22.
2: You know, I'm not going to sugarcoat the idea that we have disagreements, particularly when it comes to foreign policy and the best use of our tax dollars. That's not about hating anybody. I'm grateful to have grown up in a community where I got so much exposure and empowerment from the Jewish community. I'm so grateful. Judaism and the Jewish people are a light unto the world. My hope is that folks understand where those disagreements align and also understand that that does not come at the cost of Jewish safety.
1: That's not even a remotely a rebuke.
0: And that was after he won the, that was recently, right?
1: Yeah.
0: Yeah. Okay. So
1: after those Hassan Piker statements.
0: Yeah. So like he's strategically kowtowing now because he's coming under fire for this. Kind of like how Mamdani, who like clearly in his policy positions, in his foreign policy posture, believes that there is, I think, a Jewish conspiracy. He either directly sort of says that or he beats around the bush about it. El Sayed has done the same kind of thing, you know, hate mongering about the cabal and about Israel and about AIPAC. He's doing this to moderate because I think he knows that Michigan voters, their primary concern is the automobile sector, manufacturing. It's all these things. And he has made his campaign foreign policy. He's made it about Israel and scapegoating Israel. That's not even remotely on their like top three list of concerns. But if you are outside the norm on those things, just like if you're outside the norm on gender ideology. He couldn't say on Jesse Waters' show, he conflated circumcision with sex changes for children. You should be able to say very simply that we don't want any sex change procedures for minors.
1: This is a guy who went to medical school.
0: Right, yeah. The good doctor. Yeah, he went to medical school and he's a doctor, I suppose, in the same way that Graham Platner was an oyster farmer.
1: Right.
0: That's what it strikes me as. But the fact that he said he could not correct for the record things that are in the 80%, you know, of the American public, and I think Michigan, which is not necessarily a blue state, it's a competitive, almost battleground state. I mean, Trump won that state in 2016 and 2024.
1: Two of three times,
0: yeah. So you could easily say things that would be an anathema to the moderates of the Midwest if you just don't simply state for the record what 80% of the country believes.
1: Do you think this Canadian trade war is going to hurt Republicans because he seemed to be targeting Michigan, Wisconsin, and Maine?
0: Yeah, so this latest round of tariffs, it's 50% to my knowledge, but it only accounts for 5% of Canadian exports. So it doesn't initially seem all that concerning. It's like wooden hockey sticks and certain liquors, some things that not necessarily the bedrock of the economy, right? But if it escalates to manufacturing and the automobile sector, parts production, I'm worried for the midterms because anything that hurts Canada tends to hurt Detroit. And Ford, GM, Honda, these are beloved vehicles that are produced in Canada. I think they're going to be harmed by this. So I would say, yeah, this is not the greatest time to do this. There's a case to be made that, okay, we think Canada's been unfair. We have grievances with Canada, although I wouldn't say they're nearly as, you know, threatening to us as Mexico with the fentanyl crisis. But with the midterms on the horizon, maybe that was not like the most strategic political move.
1: So I like to talk about what's happened. There's so many unemployed young men in this country. You did some research on it. You said you're not in the National Review. You said if you look at the research and the numbers and the situation right now of kids coming out of college, the economic situation, and social media, you're not as surprised as many others are, like me, that men are struggling for the most part.
0: Yeah, I mean, this is what I don't understand. It's almost this like marveling, this is a mystery. Men have disengaged from every institution in American life.
1: Including dating.
0: I wonder why that is. Well, at least a few of those institutions, you can confidently say, it's not that they left voluntarily. It was expulsion and it was exile, especially academia, and especially, I would say, in the corporate world. I mean, there were DEI quotas, either officially or unofficially. Both of those things, both schools, colleges, higher education, and companies took a posture of, well, we want to prioritize female or minority candidates, and that came at the expense of men. And I think they just decided to cut their losses and say, forget this, we're not doing this anymore. There's been a lot of discourse about the stay-at-home boyfriend and how that's super cringe. Oh my gosh, like, you're not pulling your weight. And I do say, young men don't respect groveling, and I don't think they respect you just like trying to, you know, cater to their fears all the time. I think what inspires confidence is telling them, hey, get back out there, you know, seize your moment, you know, get back out there in the dating world, and also take advantage of the new opportunities that are out there, like in trades and vocations, which...
1: You brought up a great point, and you just said they're getting all nothing but negative. Doom scrolling in the doom way. So, for example, if you're someone whose algorithm is positive and Anthony Robbins is on your feed and you're talking about personal power and empowerment and success stories, but if you're kind of down, your algorithm reads you and you get down, you think the world's coming to an end.
0: 100%. Social media is a grievance.
1: But that's not the reality.
0: No, it's not. It's so tragic. Social media is a grievance machine, especially for young people who can only kind of see what's right in front of them. And because there's like lack of historical knowledge too, I don't think, you know, history is really being taught in schools. We know that. They don't have the ability to reflect on hindsight and see all of the decades in American history that were so turbulent and that were so challenging for our parents and our grandparents. Whether it was Jimmy Carter, 14% inflation when my mom graduated college, that was a pretty bleak
1: interest
0: job
1: rates
0: market.
1: Are around that too.
0: Yes, or it was the wars that we endured, where like quite literally our boys were boots on the ground. So it's like, it's not like everything now is apocalyptic, but social media convinces them that it is.
1: So because, listen, I want inflation to be down too, but it's at 3.4%. Inflation was basically double figures for a while in the 70s. Number two, Jimmy Carter actually came out and said, we're in a malaise. He had a malaise speech. He never actually used a word. And then if you go back in the 60s, it must have seemed like the world was coming apart. JFK, RFK, MLK, all assassinated.
0: Totally.
1: You had the race riots that morphed into the anti-Vietnam riots. And we had a situation where it must have seemed, in retrospect, when you watch videos, like the world was coming apart. We didn't have social media back then. People persevered through it, and they thought it was just one of those times in American history rather than the end of the American story.
0: Yeah, it wasn't these like silos of freakouts all the time, and it's you're inundated with stories of how everything is so bad and it's never going to get better, and the housing market, you've been locked out of the American dream. And to an extent, you have to grant them something there. Some of these concerns are valid, right? I mean, yes, things are too expensive, but to your point about inflation, we are pretty close to the target, the Federal Reserve target.
1: And the numbers supposed to just came in again. I think we had inflation down again this month.
0: Yeah, and also like deflation, when the price level actually comes down so that the sticker prices you see are lower than they were before, that's typically associated with periods of recession. That was probably never going to happen. The rate was going to come down because Trump obviously didn't spend us into oblivion the way Biden did, and he took seriously bringing down the rate of inflation. But that doesn't mean every single commodity group had a massive decrease across the board. And, you know, there's other factors that played into that. But, you know, overall, I'd say that the Trump administration has tackled this pretty well. And, you know, young people, I think they need to remember that, like, things were much, much worse in previous decades.
1: Right. Or just put it in perspective. Everyone's got challenges. Remember, we celebrated much more fervently. I remember our 200th birthday. When all those things were happening at the same time, the double-figure inflation, the double-figure interest rates, you have a one-term president in the middle of a hostage crisis, You know, remember with Jimmy Carter, what he was doing when he came onto the scene. We were coming out, I'm just thinking now, coming out of the Watergate scandal, where we have our first unelected president, Gerald Ford. Then we got an extremely close election where this unknown peanut farmer becomes a president. There must have been really a sense of uncertainty and corruption for the first time. But yet we were much more positive about the future of the country than we were in 250.
0: I don't think my parents blamed their parents. I don't think they looked back and said, well, you're hoarding wealth, you're hoarding resources and possessions well into your sunset years. You know, why is it that right now you're seeing a lot of kind of anger from young people directed toward their elders about the wars that we've gotten entrenched into that, you know, have cost us an arm and a leg, yep, quite literally in terms of soldiers, but also financially. You're seeing a lot of, you know, kind of grievance about the housing market. And I would say, like, government is always to blame for that. You know, the fact that there's such a high barrier to entry to get a starter home right now is pretty much solely the fault of the government and progressive government that, you know, inflated the mortgage market, you know, Federal Reserve's easy—
1: printed too much money.
0: Yes, easy money, the easy money era that drove up demand and did nothing to address supply. And that's the other thing, by the way, drives me absolutely insane. Democrats, this affordability mantra that they have capitalized on, clever, you could say, quite clever as a political strategy, but they don't actually want to bring down the cost of anything. Because to do that would mean expanding supply. Real abundance means expanding supply so that prices can come down, introducing competition. They just want to introduce more welfare. They want to explode the welfare state beyond.
1: Raise
0: taxes on billionaires to fund it, push socialized medicine, also known as single-payer health care, also known as Medicare for All, which would require taxing the middle class. Otherwise, the math doesn't compute. You can't pay for Medicare for All without taxing the middle class. So the working class that they're supposedly championing, they might have an issue with that.
1: What I would love to hear, and maybe most midterms don't have it in fairness, but I love to, okay, you have an affordability issue. You agree with that? Oh, yes, affordability is an issue. What are you going to do about it? The answers are not good, what they're going to do about it, because they don't really have grow your way out of it. This is how we're going to handle housing. They have more government building housing.
0: Exactly.
1: They don't really believe in many cases the free market. In fact, within their party, they're afraid to use the term capitalism.
0: Oh, yeah. I mean, they're like allergic to it now, which I find embarrassing. We used to agree, both parties, that the only economic system that was compatible with America was the free market, which I know maybe is cliche to say free market this, free market that. But yes, everybody believed that that was the right way. Now, suddenly, that is in dispute. So they're pushing, if not outright socialism, they just want a much larger nanny state. And when it comes to every commodity across the board that is too expensive right now, you just need to expand supply by reducing regulation and letting the private sector do its thing. But they don't want that. Because to your point about government-controlled housing, that reduces Mamdani's power in New York City. He wants more and more housing out there in Manhattan and all the other boroughs to be absorbed by the city. And what I would say to that is, have you seen the portfolio of government-run housing? Repairs like you wouldn't, they need repairs like crazy. They're falling apart. There's, you know,
1: nobody wants to live there.
0: Infestations. They are disgustingly, they are poorly kept. They are decrepit. So that's going to be the housing supply in New York.
1: And before I let you go, by the way, this is Caroline Downey, a columnist with the National Review and Steamboat Institute. Before I let you go, do you believe that either the House or Senate, the die has been cast in either one of those with the midterm elections? Here we are in the end of August.
0: I think it's not looking great, obviously, for the GOP. That's what probably everyone assumes. But I think a lot remains to be seen. You know, even with Iran is this specter that's still kind of looming over the Trump presidency. I think how this wraps up will in many ways determine how, you know, what people conclude about this presidency. But I would say currently right now, it was looking pretty dire maybe like a couple weeks ago, but it's not a stalemate now. I don't think it's a stalemate right now. If you look at what's going on in the Strait of Hormuz, we are doing this like covert operation to get oil out of there that is kind of close to the level of oil we were moving out before the war.
1: I know.
0: So, I mean,
1: yeah, 27 last night.
0: Yeah, so it's like their leverage is the Strait, but I don't think it's as strong as they thought.
1: Caroline, it's going to be interesting. That, along with this trade deal in Canada, I'd land that plane quickly.
0: Yeah.
1: Don't go for everything. Get something. Caroline Downey, thanks so much. Great to see you.
0: Thank you, Brian.
1: I do believe both House and Senate are still in play. Back in a moment.
3: Both sides, all opinions. It's Brian Kilmeade.

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1: 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The death of John Belushi.
5: Our paramedics responded to a home in the Hollywood Hills. After a short time, had to pronounce the victim dead.
3: I came because I believe that the nuclear arms race has got to end for the sake of the world.
7: To be a part of the group of people that are supportive of what we are about, namely stopping the nuclear arms race.
9: Count number one, not guilty by reason of insanity. A look of wonder came to the faces of John Hinckley's parents. That's the count charging him with attempting to kill the President of the United States.
4: At the conclusion of tonight's game between the Giants and the Packers, all NFL training facilities will be struck.
8: I'm just very happy the patient is doing as well as he's doing right now.
17: It's very obvious that these caps were tampered with. It was not an accidental thing. It was not a product defect. It was willful and wanton.
12: News as it happened then, news as it happens now.
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1: So, Dolly, let me ask you, how do you feel about the direction of country music today?
2: Well, I've been glad to be part of it from day one. I went through all the outlaws of the pure country, the new country.
1: Southern rock.
2: Yeah, I think it's great. The country music is still so powerful. There'll always be people that'll go back and find all those traditional songs and keep that sound. So a lot of the new people go back and do the tradition. So I think it's wonderful, whatever form it takes. I'm glad to be part of it.
3: And, Carol, and that, of course, was the Dolly Parton. I interviewed her about five times on Fox and Friends mostly, and she's always was delightful, very charismatic, couldn't be nicer, just like she

0: was billed just like you would think. What I also admire too is I remember asking Charlie Daniels, and you're entitled to your opinion, and it's great. I said, how do you feel about new country? He said, I hate it. It's not really country. It's not really the roots. It's not what it's about. And I kind of expect, I think it was around the same time I asked her about new country, you know, because when new country comes in, it makes old country old and maybe not as desirable. And she's like, I think it's great. It doesn't matter. And then I find out that she wrote letters of congratulating Eminem and emails out to him, pulling for a guy that obviously is known as a rap artist. She just loved music, wanted to help people, all this stuff was positive. Passed away, age 80.
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2: The company, Unclaimed Baggage, began more than 50 years ago as a way to make use of millions of pieces of luggage that get lost in transport. But it also turned into a way to reclaim them for those less fortunate. Mindy Cook, Vice President of Business Development.
3: The company is really founded on the Judeo-Christian values, you know, and also the golden rule, treat people the way you want to be treated.
2: Only a tiny percent of lost luggage is truly orphaned. A third of the contents are resold in the Unclaimed Baggage retail store in Alabama, and online, everything from luxury items like designer bags to sports equipment. But a third go to charity, suitcases for foster children, wheelchairs, strollers, eyeglasses, medical equipment, all refurbished and sent to partner groups to help those who need them most.
3: It's such a great way to think about how not just are you redeeming things, but you're also, you know, with what we've been given, you're redeeming people.
2: For Fox on Faith, Lauren Green, Fox News.
4: I'm Frank Lanza with your Fox True Crime Minute. A Massachusetts teenager is being held without bail, accused of murdering his mother and younger brother in an affluent Boston suburb. Prosecutors pointing to unsettling artificial intelligence searches leading up to the crime. Investigators say the 17-year-old fatally attacked his 45-year-old mother and 14-year-old brother inside their Acton home. Middlesex County DA Marion Ryan says the teen allegedly used ChatGPT as well as the internet to write fictional scenarios detailing the murder of his family. Authorities discovering the victims after a tutor couldn't make contact at the house. Police later found the teen 13 miles away, finding him inside his mother's stolen vehicle with items connecting him directly to the scene. He now faces multiple charges, including two counts of murder. 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I'm Frank Lanza with your Fox True Crime Minute.
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5: This is a Fox News alert. Meta makes a deal. I'm Carmen Roberts. The owner of Instagram and Facebook reaches a settlement with 29 U.S. states to pay up to $16.7 billion to resolve lawsuits accusing the company's social media platforms of harming children and teenagers.
6: Well, this is a huge win for making the internet safe for millions of kids.
5: Kentucky is among the states this sued, and Attorney General Russell Coleman tells Fox News the outcome is better than if they had won a settlement in court.
6: That's the remarkable aspect of this settlement, and that blackout from midnight to 6. This is common sense stuff that parents are seeking. Let's limit the amount of times our kids during school are getting pinged with notifications. Let's strip the ability of our kids to use these damaging cosmetic surgery filters. And hey, let's limit the doom scrolling.
5: Doom scrolling is a habit of continuously scrolling through negative or frightening or upsetting news. From heartfelt songs to loving philanthropy, Dolly Parton changed the world.
7: Jolene, Jolene.
5: And people around the world are remembering and honoring the country music superstar who died yesterday at 80. Her representatives say the internationally successful singer, actor, businesswoman, and philanthropist died after a brief battle with cancer.
8: Dolly became one of the most successful entertainers of all time, writing thousands of songs, including Jolene and 9 to 5. She'd won several accolades, including 10 Grammys. She even graced the big screen. Dolly always found a way to give back. One of her biggest accomplishments outside of music was her Imagination Library, giving hundreds of millions of free books to kids.
5: Fox's Madeline Rivera reporting. And stocks opened higher. The Dow's up just a fraction as gain of 2 points, the NASDAQ up 10. 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
9: Go This is Fox on Justice. A Christian father of 11 targeted for protesting at a Tennessee abortion clinic under the Biden administration.

0: Winning big with President Trump's Justice Department. Paul Vaughn, that pro-life protester, told us about his scary experience.
1: October 5th of 2022, I get a loud banging at my door at 7 o'clock in the morning, open up FBI. I have four armed agents in tactical gear standing in my front door with guns drawn on me when I pulled the curtain back. Another agent holding three of my children in the side yard, heavily armed.
0: Last year, President Trump pardoned Vaughn. Vaughn reached a seven-figure settlement with the Justice Department.
1: The settlement reflects that there are a few good people in a broken system trying to do something good and right. And I greatly appreciate the guys and the teams that worked on this. It is important that the people that have the authority and the power to do good, to try to do good and make things right.
0: Mike Emanuel, Fox News.
2: Trump-backed candidate Darlene Graham faces and advances off to the general election of South Carolina to compete for a full term in the U.S. Senate for a seat that was previously held by her brother, the late Lindsey Graham. And she won 53% of the vote in the Republican primary runoff and during her victory speech slammed her Democratic opponent.
3: My Democratic opponent, Dr. Annie Andrews, is the most radical liberal ever nominated for a statewide office by the South Carolina Democratic Party.
2: South Carolina is a tough state for Democrats to win, but they believe the race will become more competitive as President Trump's approval rating continues to fall amid the higher cost of living. The death toll more than doubles in Nepal after massive flash floods. Local media say 55 bodies have been recovered and hundreds remain missing.
4: Officials in Nepal say nearly 400 tourists right now are missing. Many are from countries like India, the UK, and the United States. Now, security videos from the scene show a massive wall of water. People tried to take cover. The force was so strong, it swept away cars and tore apart buildings. Now, the exact cause of this is unclear, but there are suspicions an earthquake reportedly struck the region, triggering an avalanche of ice and rock that then led to those massive flash floods in Nepal. Crews are on scene as they try to find any survivors, but conditions could not be more treacherous. Rivers are overflowing and moving much faster than normal.
2: Fox's Jeff Paul. Nepal has asked for India and China to help with the rescue effort. And Texas's so-called drag show ban is struck down by the courts again. A federal judge says the law violates the First Amendment by restricted protecting speech, and that blocks the enforcement of the law, which bans sexually oriented performances in public or around minors. I'm Carmen Roberts. This is Fox.
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7: So glad you're there. Brian Kilmeade Show coming your way. Rich Lowry is going to be joining us, bottom of the hour. Jason Riley, Wall Street Journal columnist, Manhattan Institute senior fellow, will bring us inside. With the Wall Street Journal's calling this the dumbest trade war ever with Canada. We're also looking at the life of Dolly Parton, passed away at the age of 80, stunningly. On Friday, she was talking about new dates in Las Vegas. I've never seen more people from all different walks of life more upset by this with a who made more of a positive impact. So we'll discuss some of that. But before we get to Jason, let's get to the big three.
8: Number three.
9: You know, Democratic Party right now is, I think, going through a kind of experiment. And I think that's healthy.
7: Is she out of her mind? Don't answer that. Dems have a radical problem led by Hassan Piker. They begin to stand up to the radical finally. And he's anti-American. He is socialist, communist, loves revolutionaries. Question. Has the takeover of the party already too ingrained to overcome or even condemn this?
8: Number two.
10: It's going to hurt the American people when you tariff goods. I always say a tariff on Canada is a tax on the American people. I don't know where you're getting the 200% tariffs, but that's not accurate.
7: not so neighborly in the neighborhood. Canada and U.S. trade relations hit an ugly all-time low. Is there a way for both sides to come together? I hope so.
8: Number one.
11: It's actually going to be a really significant piece of finally forcing the Iranian regime to recognize reality. And the reality is that they have limited cards to play. They've pushed their people to the brink of collapse.
7: Yep, coming to a head. Hormuz Strait might just be open. 27 ships got through yesterday. A massive sanction push is going into effect. The question is, will they actually hit China as hard as they need to? And that's going to be one of the questions. By the way, go to our YouTube channel. Everyone's talking about it. YouTube.com/@TheBrianKilmeadShow. Jason Riley, welcome.
12: Good morning, Brian.
7: So, Jason, first off, this trade war with Canada, I know your editorial section said the dumbest trade war ever. Do you agree with that?
12: Well, the Journal editorial page doesn't really like trade wars in general. And neither do I, because I think that they hurt both sides, both parties, everyone involved. They're easy to start. They're very hard to stop. And the problem with this trade war, Brian, is one, Canada is not only a neighbor, but an ally. This is a democracy. This isn't some communist regime, dictatorship that lives next door to the U.S. These are our partners. We have mutual goals and have been longtime allies. And so that's one of the problems going on here, that we're fighting with a neighbor. But secondly, it's clear from poll after poll after poll that what's at the top of the minds of voters these days is affordability. And so the question is, do these trade wars help or hurt the affordability issues that concern most Americans? And by the president's own comments, it seems that they are hurting affordability. Last week, he reduced tariffs on beef, citing the cost of beef to consumers. And of course, it's not just beef. We're talking now about aluminum and steel, and that gets into whatever products include aluminum and steel, from cars to stoves to pots and pans. And so if we're going to have people out there worried about the cost of things in this country, then you have to take issue with a trade war that is increasing prices.
7: Yeah, Canada says it's going to retaliate with tariffs of 15%, 25%, and 50% on roughly $20 billion worth of goods, covering about 700 products. And it starts September 8th. The president's go in basically beginning of 2027. So my hope is in the next 10 days, they work something out. Here is the Canadian finance minister, François-Philippe Champagne, Cut 11.
13: The terms proposed by the U.S. administration were uneconomic, unfair, and ultimately unacceptable. Today I'm announcing that Canada will match the United States tariffs dollar for dollar, rate for rate. Effective September 8, Canada will impose counter tariffs of up to 15, 25, or 50% on 27.6 billion in imports from the United States of America. For each product, our tariff would match the American tariff on the same type of Canadian good.
7: So they're digging in. Politically, it helps them, but I hear I'm not an expert on the economy of Canada, but I hear they're borderline recession. They don't have a great employment situation. They're not really growing, but the very big advantage is they don't have to have an army. We're putting $1 trillion in, and they put in almost zero.
12: You're right. I think the Canadian economy is hurting, and I don't know that a tariff war will help things up there. But I do know that this issue has seemed to unite Canadian politicians on the right and the left. You see not only the federal government, but you see both liberals and conservatives in Canada united in wanting to push back on these tariffs. And it's interesting how they're doing it. These are pretty strategic countermeasures they're putting in place, Brian. They're targeting border states that they know are important to Republicans in the upcoming election. So goods that are important to economies in Michigan, Alaska, Maine, where there are some tight Senate races and where we see battleground states and so forth. So they're trying to be strategic here in what they do. And again, the question is whether it helps either country, this trade war. And I really think that this is a destructive policy in terms of the economies of both Canada and the U.S.
7: So the U.S. put on big-time economic sanctions, and they're going to hit all secondary sanctions on any country dealing with Iran right now. And then add

0: nowhere, and for our, as far as I was concerned, Oman and Iran finally have their meetings. They come out and say, we're basically opening up the strait. Now, I know one tanker was shot at yesterday, and I got confirmation from the highest source that 27 ships got through yesterday. We need 100 to 150 if things are going to go back to normal. But we're getting more and more through, and it looks like they made an announcement basically to open this up. What do you think's happening here?
1: Well, I think economic pressure is a very, very good thing in Iran and should be part of what we're trying to do there to get the results that we want. And the question has always been in Iran is who's in control, the civilians or the military, the military leaders in Iran, and will they go along with what's happening with the civilian concerns and so forth? In other words, does the military in Iran really care what the civilian population thinks about these things, or will they press on regardless of how much damage is being done internally, economically, in Iran? But the economic pressure is meaningful. And as you said earlier, Brian, the real issue here is China. China is the biggest customer of Iran's oil. So if you're going to put sanctions in place on people who purchase Iranian oil, but you're going to exclude China, it's not clear how effective that economic pressure will be. So I hope we are going to come down hard on China, because that you have to hit them where it hurts, and that will be hitting them where it hurts.
0: So China sharply condemned the sweeping new sanctions campaign against Iran as trading partners announced yesterday. China is said to be the primary buyer of Iran's oil. They have this covert way of getting the oil. I don't know if that's going to be stopped. I'm certainly we know how. They say China has imported more than 500,000 barrels of oil so far in August. So that doesn't show a much of a slowdown, although they used to 1.4 million.
1: Right. And that's why I think economic pressure alone ultimately won't be enough here. We're not dealing with rational actors when we're dealing with Iran, Brian. We're not dealing with the regime swaying the cost and benefits of this policy or that policy. You're dealing with a country with leaders who really believe they're in a religious war and that they will fight to the death because they are fighting the great Satan. And you don't negotiate with Satan and compromise with Satan. You fight to the death. And that's really what the Iranian leaders believe they are facing right now. And I only think a military pressure is what will be necessary to end this war. I don't think economic pressure alone will do it. I understand that President Trump and this administration is reluctant to re-up what we were doing militarily, but I think we stop short of what we need to do, because I think the use of military force is the only thing ultimately that they will pay attention to.
0: We never had a combination before either. Now the military forces are there. In fact, we're more bulked up than ever. And then you have the economic sanctions. So they know there's a real threat of a military force. And Jason, we forget, but this is the only president to ever take military actions against China. I think we blew up an oil well under Reagan. But for the most part, this is the only administration to do it all. So they know it's a credible military threat.
1: They do. And I applauded what we did earlier. I think, 6 months ago, this was the right thing to do. Absolutely. I think that that Iran, as President Trump has said repeatedly, cannot get a nuclear weapon. They cannot be trusted with one. And so we not only need to make sure the strait is open, we also need to make sure that that nuclear program that they had in place is shut down permanently. And I don't think they're going to negotiate away what they have over there. I think the only thing they'll answer to is military force. So I hope we keep up the pressure, both economically, but also do not take more military force off the table. I think that'd be a mistake.
0: This is one thing I think their strategy might be, and that is we'll go back and forth. There'll be tensions, a few ships blown up here and there. We'll retaliate and blow up a launcher or two. And then in October, they're going to go for American casualties, because they truly know our election cycle and they want to make sure Republicans lose power. And they believe that will help them get Trump. He'll stay in office, but he won't have the House and Senate.
1: I don't think that's implausible. I think you're absolutely right. That's clearly a possible consideration on their part. They're negotiating for the sake of negotiating. That's what they're going to do. They're going to drag this out. They think they can outlast us. They think we don't have the patience. They think that we can't take it as long as they can take it. And so, I think they're going to drag this out as long as they can.
0: I don't think
1: that's been And by the way, Brian, even if we were to reach some sort of agreement with them, what faith do you have that None. They would acknowledge any agreement? That we have no reason at all to trust that whatever they put on a piece of paper. No reason at all to do that.
0: If they were smart and not radicals, they would have taken that MOU, which was a gift to them. They would have gotten money unfrozen. They were about to be able to cash in on their oil. All they had to do was allow the Strait of Hormuz to be open for 60 days. They could have gotten a lot of concessions. And then, of course, the president looking at the midterms might have said, oh, you know what? Let's give him a better deal just to end this for now. But they blew that.
1: And that's what I mean, that we're not dealing with rational actors here. This is not someone just, you know, a regime weighing the cost and benefits and how it will hurt them or help them economically. They're in a religious war in their minds. And so all bets are off the table for them.
0: Yeah. And lastly, when we look at the midterms, where do you see it, Jason, right now? Do you think that the House or Senate, the die has been cast already?
1: The House maybe more so than the Senate. I do think that President Trump's endorsement powers do make a difference. We saw it in South Carolina, although that's more of a safe Republican seat. I want to see, will he throw his weight around in places like Georgia and Texas and North Carolina and Alaska? Those will be more meaningful races for Republicans in terms of who will control the Senate. So I think things are still more up in the air in the Senate, and we'll have to see. Also, President Trump has a huge war chest of money there, Brian, and everyone's waiting to see if and how he will spend it when the time comes.
0: Yeah, I mean, he spent a lot for Darlene Graham, who was victorious last night. I just think it's so interesting. Just when you think the whole socialist thing is going to sober up and it's just going to say it's just a few candidates, in comes another socialist winner, this time in Oklahoma, Nikhila Thomas. She wins. She goes out and wins the nomination. She's going to lose for the Senate seat. But again, they put a socialist in office. Democrats put should have been looking for somewhat of a moderate independent. But it doesn't matter. The momentum is with somebody else.
1: Yeah, I think this is very interesting because the Democrats are doing exactly what Republicans need them to do. In other words, you look at the latest Fox News polls on the Trump President Trump's approval rating, around 40% or so. And what that means, Brian, is that Republicans aren't going to go out there in November and try and defend the president's record necessarily. What they want to do instead is point at the other party and show how crazy some of these views are of the people that the Democrats are nominating, these leftist socialist candidates. And and what the Democrats keep doing is putting forward those candidates who show just how crazy they are. In other words, they're making this a choice election, which is exactly what Republicans want them to do. Republicans are counting on the American people to say, hey, you know what? I might not be crazy about what's going on with the inflation, the economy, but there's no way I want to put into office someone who thinks, you know, we need single-payer health care, someone who wants to eliminate ICE or defund the police or accuse Israel of genocide and end all military aid over there. We don't want to go that far. And yet the Democrats continue to put forward these candidates with these extremist views. And that's exactly what Republicans are counting on them doing.
0: Jason Riley, Wall Street Journal. Thanks so much, Jason.
1: Thank you, Brian.
0: You got it. 1-866-408-7669. We're going to take some calls in a moment. Bottom of the hour, National Review's Rich Lowry. I love this column this week. It's what I've been saying. I said on the Sunday show, we have to sober up when it comes to data centers and understand we're being manipulated. There's certain things you should demand in your community, but to not build them is insane as a country. And then we find the right place to build them, not on your farm, not using your water, not upping your utility bills, but using the tax revenue and, of course, the blue-collar jobs that come in for 2.5 years as they construct them. That used to be a layup. Now there's a uneducated pushback. 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

0: Here's something you may not know. 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
5: 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August is Auto-Inflammatory Awareness Month. It was started in 2015 by the Auto-Inflammatory Alliance, along with the help and support of many other organizations around the world. Auto-inflammatory diseases usually have recurring fevers with debilitating or chronic flares of systemic inflammation. They can lead to joint pain, headaches, vomiting, red eyes, abdominal pains, and more. And they're caused by genetic mutation in molecules that regulate the immune defense system against infectious agents. These are different than autoimmune diseases like lupus and rheumatoid arthritis, and they're not contagious, even if symptoms include a fever, rash, non-infectious conjunctivitis, and more. The Alliance suggests several ways to get involved this year, like shining an orange light for auto-inflammatory awareness, as some buildings and other landmarks do, or attending a lighting event. For more health news, go to foxnewshealth.com. 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I'm Lisa Brady, Fox News.
4: I'm Gianna Gelosi with your Fox True Crime Minute. More than a dozen Penn State frat brothers were busted for running a complex cocaine trafficking ring out of two separate fraternities that allegedly forced young pledges to cut and bag the drugs that were then sold to students. The Pennsylvania Office of Attorney General says the cocaine was cut and packaged primarily at the Delta Upsilon and Sigma Chi fraternity houses before it was distributed mostly to other Penn State students. Two former students, Agostino Abatiello and Thomas Robinson, are accused of being the main suppliers, making regular trips from Philadelphia and New York. Four of those charged are current Penn State students. Nine are alumni. The 14th defendant is the father of a student. He's accused of trying to conceal evidence and obstruct the investigation. Penn State has since suspended Delta Upsilon while it investigates the frat and said Sigma Chi is not recognized by the university and operates outside of its supervision. There's more on this story at foxnews.com or subscribe to the Fox True Crime Podcast. I'm Gianna Gelosi with your Fox True Crime Minute.

0: to serious mental harms and intentionally misled the public about the safety of its platforms. I mean, that's pretty significant to admit that. Instead of just saying it's good, people like it, they're trying to say they intentionally used it to addict him, and they knew what was going on. There was a lot of damning statements saying that he's bad for kids and people worried about it. But $16 to $17 billion is out there. But now just hope they change some things about it that are addictive. Look, if you have ads, if Nike buys an ad on Facebook or Snapchat or Instagram, they want you to see it. So you, Meta, want you to see it because they want more money from that sponsor revenue. We want you to watch television, listen to this radio show, because if you listen and the sponsors say, yeah, they're listening to me on your show and you hear about my product, that's good. But addictive ways in which gradually deteriorate yourself socially and economically, that's a little different. And that's why they wrote a $17 billion check. See what changes afterwards.
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3: 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I'm CJ Papa. Settlement between a coalition of state attorneys general and Meta. 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
4: It's a great day for kids.
3: The AG adding,
4: by this win, we're making the internet safer for a generation of our kids. And of course, there are limitations. It applies to these 29 states, and we're talking about 10 years.
3: The deal comes with better age verification, usage limits, nighttime access blocks for teenagers and school modes. This is for the company's apps, including Facebook and Instagram. Meta will have to pay nearly $17 billion to the states over 10 years. Dozens are killed in Nepal near the border with China after a violent flash flood.
5: Officials in Nepal say nearly 400 tourists right now are missing. Many are from countries like India, the UK, and the United States.
3: That is Fox's Jeff Paul reporting from London. 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

0: He's so busy, he'll make your head spin. It's Brian Kilmeade.
1: Yes, those comments were dangerous, malicious, and anti-Semitic, and should not be tolerated by anyone in the public square. What we've seen is a startling rise of hate crimes all across the United States of America, but particularly in this moment, directed against our Jewish brothers and sisters.
2: And that is Hakeem Jeffries calling out, finally, Hassan Piker, which Cory Booker did in social media, which has been called out by Josh Gottheimer. And there's probably a half dozen others. But I think about Ro Khanna. I think about the whole squad. I think every member of the squad has been on Hassan Piker's podcast. Now, what was Hakeem Jeffries talking about? This from this loser Twitch streamer. Cut 23.
3: People don't f*** with Israel any longer. And if Jews in America keep putting this idea out there that they are singularly invested in Israel, eventually someone's going to come around and take action, not against the state of Israel, mind you, but against American Jews.
2: Really? So how bad is that? Rich Lowry joins us now, editor of National Review. Hey, Rich, I'm giving Hakeem Jeffries credit for coming out, but he's still big tent guy.
4: Yeah. So that comment was terrible. You can say, squint a certain way and say, oh, it's just analysis, but it sounds like a threat. And the idea is directed against all American Jews. I mean, if it was up to American Jews, like, Donald Trump never would have been elected. You know, Bibi Netanyahu probably wouldn't be prime minister of Israel. Most Jews are liberals. So it's crazy to attack all Jews. And, you know, I think the game that El Said has played here is particularly cynical, because he campaigned with the guy repeatedly. That wasn't a mistake. He did it deliberately. He was with him on election night. Won't even name him in his statement, kind of distancing himself from him. So clearly, though, the powers that be in the Democratic Party concluded this guy now, and the general election environment, at least, is a big problem, and they all have to distance themselves from him.
2: But this guy is not. I mean, El Said isn't. Just basically saying, I can only speak for my campaign. Listen to some of the things that this guy has said in the past. Cut 26.
5: Fidel Castro and Che Guevara are genuinely two of the greatest revolutionaries in history. I love Lenin, I love Fidel Castro, and I love Che Guevara. They are genuinely fucking heroes.
2: I mean, do you need any other statement after that soundbite? Do you need to hear anything else, Rich Lowry?
4: No, but there's plenty else. He could go on for a half an hour with clips like that. He's illiberal. He's friendly to totalitarianism, and he's attracted at least to political violence. So this guy's a poisonous toad. No one who wants to be within 100 miles of elected office in the United States should have anything to do with him. But he's a hero to the DSA left.
2: You know, it's just it's amazing to me. El Said really is not condemning him. Basically says, I speak for my own campaign, and that has gotten other Democrats upset. So what do you think this does to his campaign?
4: Well, it's a competitive race there. I don't think he's had a good couple days. I don't understand why he went on with Jesse. I think I admire that he did it. I think it was great TV, but I'm not sure he helped himself with that. I guess he's just trying to demonstrate that he can reach out beyond his Hassan Piker base. But that's, you know, Rogers has a real shot there in Michigan, and if he wins there, it almost makes it impossible for Democrats to win the Senate. And just the symbolic importance of putting a stake into the El Said campaign and demonstrating that the Democrats can go too far, even in what's probably going to be a favorable environment for them in the midterms, would be a big deal too.
2: And here's what I look at other places where Republicans really got to worry. I mean, you got to worry about Iowa. They have to, you know, they have a shot at flipping New Hampshire. I really haven't heard much of John Sununu, except for he's got the president's backing. Looks like he's going to beat Scott Brown, no problem, who I like, but it just doesn't seem like he can compare. Chris Sununu probably would have won almost going away. But I definitely see Iowa being an issue. It looks like they're going to have to work extremely hard in Texas as well to keep that seat. Are there other seats that they should be worried about? Is Nebraska, you believe, in play?
4: Yeah. Yeah, I think there's this whole stretch of what would ordinarily be safe red seats that are in play. Ordinary year, we wouldn't be talking about Texas, Nebraska, Ohio, Iowa, or Alaska. And we have to talk about them all this year. Now, they're all basically kind of tied. So, you know, luck of the draw, kind of normal randomness. You think, okay, half will break their way, half will break Republicans' way. But, you know, in an election that's a good night for Democrats, all, you know, all close races could tip their way. So definitely the Senate is in play. There's no doubt about it.
2: Alex Castellanos, a Republican media consultant and strategist, said this, what he's seen over the last 2 weeks. Cut 36.
6: I think Republicans are bouncing back a little bit. All the energy was energy against Trump. Democrats had more intensity than Republicans until recently, when we've seen now a counter pressure with Republicans voting really very scared of democratic socialism. Now there's a countervailing force to, hey, is this election about putting tapping the brake pedal against Trump? Now they're democratic socialists. So I think the race has tightened up everywhere, and Republicans have a shot to keep the Senate. I don't think they're going to hang on to the House.
2: And I know what you want, Rich. You're a conservative guy, but do you think he's right?
4: I do. As we've talked about in the past, I think he's absolutely right about the House, unfortunately. And, you know, I think the Senate is roughly a 50-50 proposition. So it's definitely the biggest thing Republicans have going for them is just the image of the Democratic Party is in the toilet. It's even gotten worse since 2024. And nothing that's happened over the last month or so you'd think would make it any better. So that's the best chance for kind of a 2022 type midterm where it's not great, but you stave off the worst sort of losses. So I wouldn't necessarily bet on that, but it's a possibility.
2: All right. So I want to talk about a hot topic. I opened up with my show on Sunday with this about data centers. I don't know what's going on. People are scared to death to say I'm in support of data centers with restrictions. You're not. Does America realize what's going on here? That we can't go back to the horse and buggy. We have to stay with the car. You know, do they understand that we can't get the space shuttle back? We're now in a SpaceX vehicle. What is going on? Why do people are beginning to push back on this and governors caving across on both parties across the country?
4: Yeah, well, as Abraham Lincoln said, in this country, public opinion's everything, and public opinion's swung strongly against these things, you know, 2 or 3 months before an election, so everyone's going to pay attention. So I think it's wrong-headed, and I think the only alternative is to go out there, make the case, alleviate these concerns. I don't think there should be any data center should get any tax breaks. I mean, that's ridiculous, but, you know, that's what elected officials were offering them, right? There's no reason to give them to them. The concerns about water are almost totally bogus. The new data centers use these kind of, they're called closed-loop systems. Yeah, you use some water, but then you're constantly recycling it, so you're not continuously drawing on water. The energy is a big deal, but it's a reliable, kind of predictable draw, which shouldn't be a problem for electricity grids that are in good shape anyway. So that's why a place like Texas that has a lot of these, electricity rates haven't gone up because electricity is abundant. And the places where electricity rates have gone up, it's not because of data centers, it's because it's scarce because they have idiotic policies like in California. So, my expectation, there'll be a lot. It'll be kind of like fracking. There'll be states like New York say, no, we're never going to do it. And then those states going to be that embrace it, and they're going to benefit. I mean, the story is about the tax revenue these things produce. You know, with really no significant downsides, at least not compared to factories, right? Everyone says we need to have a manufacturing, reindustrialize and have a manufacturing revival in America. Does anyone realize what a factory is, how ugly a factory is, how disruptive it is to a community? You know, but for 100 years, we're fine with factories because they created good jobs. And same thing with these data centers. The construction work is amazing. You're making electricians and plumbers actually rich. And then, as you're alluding to at the top, it's necessary to this technological race with China. And if we turn our back on it and don't do it, it's not as though AI is not going to come. It's going to come. It's just going to be via Chinese companies rather than American ones.
2: So Rick Perry, who basically invested in a data center, he said this reminds, you know, former Secretary of Energy, he said this reminds him of another debate.
7: I think what it reminds me of is the anti-fossil fuel effort that went across America for decades, trying to keep our abundant fossil fuels in the ground and hanging it on this, you know, green climate issue, which was a false issue in most cases. So I see the same thing happening here. You know, it's the progressive left. Obviously, you nailed it when you talk about China not wanting America to win the AI data center race, so to speak. Whoever wins that wins. And I think that's the real key. It's why President Trump has been so strong in his position of saying, hey, you know, go out there, build these data centers, win this race, and we'll decide where they need to be.
2: So he's pushing back. He's not governor, but the current governor did pause this.
4: Yeah, well, he's, you know, Texas, well, another thing about Texas, we talked about the Senate race glancingly. The governor's race is a little closer than you expect. I don't think Abbott's going to lose, but, you know, you make a politician nervous around campaign time, he's going to react. But the counterexample, the oil and gas case is actually a good one because the rational side won there despite the opposition. The opposite case is nuclear, where there was an irrational fear of nuclear, and we just haven't built nuclear plants the way we should have, the way that France of all places did. So we really hurt ourselves with that superstition around nuclear plants. And if the anti-data center case side wins here, we'll do exactly the same thing.
2: So I want you to hear Chris Van Hollen feels differently, the radical lefty who thinks he's going to run for president.
8: Would you welcome data centers in Maryland?
9: I leave it up to the individual county and state with respect to the siting of a data center. However, no data center should be freeloading on my constituents in the form of higher electricity bills. And that is what's happened in the grid that Maryland's part of, PJM. We've spent $28 billion over the last 2 years subsidizing data centers. That's insane. That is what Republicans ultimately want, despite what they say. Donald Trump has these sort of feel-good things at the White House, but he hasn't supported the legislation that I've introduced.
2: So, you know, that's the pushback. And he's blaming the federal government for building data centers, he went on to say, in Maryland and in Virginia. What are you talking about? Those people built them.
4: Yeah, so, he's right about two things. One, locality should decide, right? If a local zoning commission doesn't want a data center, no one should force them to have a data center, obviously. Two, I do think the data centers are going to have to alleviate the concerns about electricity, and they are a major draw on electricity. But again, this is not something new. I think steel mills at their height used 5% of all the national electricity in the United States. We didn't say, oh, dear God, we can't have steel mills, right? You create abundant energy. So I think that's the answer. I don't know what the energy policy is in Maryland, but I imagine it isn't as good as it is in Texas and other places.
2: We'll see what happens on this, because I also think the insidious nature is that China and a lot of the social media platforms are being infiltrated by the China and Iran or anybody that's anti-American to start swaying public opinion.
4: Yeah, so Chinese sources, they say data centers are terrible in the United States and great in China, and that kind of tells you all you need to know.
2: Yeah, I'm pretty sure that's not accurate. Rich Lowry, yeah. Thanks so much.
4: Thanks, Brian.
2: 1-866-408-7669. Get on board. Brian Kilmeade Show coming your way. When we come back, we also take a look at some other things Hassan Piker has said that you're not going to believe it, that anyone even consider campaigning with this guy.
0: Coming to you on a need-to-know basis, because man, do you need to know. It's Brian Kilmeade.

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12: 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Yoga may help ease the symptoms of irritable bowel syndrome, also commonly known as IBS. A review of 10 published studies finds people with IBS who practiced yoga had fewer overall digestive symptoms and lower levels of anxiety and depression. Researchers believe yoga's movement, controlled breathing, and mindfulness may help the body's rest and digest response. 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The review appears in the journal Comprehensive Physiology. Worldwide, around 5 to 10% of the population has IBS, and most who have it are under the age of 50, although older adults can suffer too. You can get more details at aboutibs.org. 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
0: Every weekend, it's the Sunday Briefing. Senior White House correspondents Jackie Heinrich and Peter Ducey anchor from Washington, D.C.
13: President Trump will not be signing a new law if it ever reaches his desk.
0: Tackling all facets of the White House beat, including the President of the United States' national and international moves.
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1: It connects to another comment of yours that's been circulating. This is one from January. Hamas is 1,000 times better than the fascist, settler, colonial, apartheid state of Israel.
2: I stand by that.
1: Do you actually mean that? Or is that a rhetorical move or like a solidarity signal? Like what?
2: I mean, it's all of the above. I do mean it. I think it's a rhetorical move because it frustrates a lot of people. I've also said I'm a harm reduction voter. I'm a lesser evil voter. And therefore, I would vote for Hamas over Israel every single time.
3: Do you see how desperate they are? The guys on Pod Save America, the former Obama guys, are like, yeah, listen, you don't really mean that. Would you? Oh, no, I mean exactly what I said. Absolutely. Now, I told you about what he said about Castro and Lenin. But here's another cut, him just praising these guys. Cut 25.
4: Fidel Castro and Che Guevara were lions, okay? They were lions. I'm sorry that you don't have the adequate history lesson to understand that. And as an American, you don't want to pull your head out of your and understand why the rest of the planet refers to Fidel Castro and Che Guevara as very differently than we do here. It is so delusional. It's so ridiculous. God, this makes me so mad. Yes, these were revolutionary heroes.
3: What do you say to that? I mean, so you'd hear that and you go, well, I'm not going on that podcast. I can't. You know, even if I think some of the things are good that he's saying, can't go on that podcast. But everybody goes on that podcast. Ro Khanna goes on that podcast. He said, well, I wanted people different views. What do you have in common with a guy that loves communist revolutionaries that kill tens of thousands, if not in Stalin's case, in Lenin's case, killed millions of people? Among the people that have gone on Piker's podcast, AOC, Bernie Sanders, Ilhan Omar, Ayanna Pressley, Jayapal, Elizabeth Warren, Katie Porter. Believe me, this is just what I was able to pull up in a very short time in researching this. So these people say this. What do you do if this someone says that in front of you? Well, we want all views. You want all views in America? You could say it, but I'm not going to be subscribing to it. Hey, Hassan Piker is coming in to town, loves Lenin, worships Stalin, really loves Castro. Do you want to go see him? No. Do you want to go on his podcast? I do not. What if you're running for office? Definitely not. Do you want to meet him behind the seat? Absolutely not. Why would I do that? So it could only hurt your reputation. So El Sayed, who's trailing already by 4 points to Mike Rogers, now campaigns with the guy. See, he knows all this. He's been on with him multiple times. Here he is in Dearborn, Michigan, allegedly distancing himself from those comments. I'm talking about Abdul El Sayed. Cut 22.
5: You know, I'm not going to sugarcoat the idea that we have disagreements, particularly when it comes to foreign policy and the best use of our tax dollars. That's not about hating anybody. I'm grateful to have grown up in a community where I got so much exposure and empowerment from the Jewish community. I'm so grateful. Judaism and the Jewish people are a light unto the world. My hope is that folks understand.
3: No one believes he believes that. Also, hates Israel. I guess, but that goes, AIPAC is the problem. To the point where Mike Rogers told AIPAC, I know you want to give me millions of dollars. I can't do it. He was Congressman Josh Gottheimer. Was that good enough for you, Congressman, Democrat? Cut 28.
6: Yeah, I'll say his response was pathetic, and it did not answer the call. I mean, the bottom line is he did not condemn Piker. He didn't even mention Piker. He didn't condemn what Piker said. He didn't say, I'll never campaign with this guy again. As you pointed out, he campaigned the last night of his primary. This isn't such a random guy for him. And frankly, he should not only condemn him, but no Democratic members should allow Piker anywhere near them on the campaign trail.
3: You would think. Crazy times. This is what gives Republicans hope. It's kind of the wrong reason for the country. And then on top of that, Hakeem Jeffries getting ripped by Democrats just for meeting with Jared Kushner, who is good, obviously, son-in-law of President Trump. Just meeting. Crazy times.
7: 250 years ago, a nation founded by an idea. freedom.
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17: This is Fox on Justice. A Texas woman has pleaded guilty in a shocking child smuggling case tied to a scheme that operated between 2023 and 2024. Prosecutors say children as young as 5 years old were smuggled across the border and given marijuana-laced gummies to make them sleepy and less likely to answer questions. At least one child was hospitalized after eating one of the gummies. Investigators say CBP officers at a port of entry recognized something was off, helping uncover the smuggling ring. Now, 33-year-old U.S. citizen Diane Gaudian has pleaded guilty to four counts of aiding and abetting bringing of aliens without authorization for profit. She faces 5 to 15 years in prison. Prosecutors say it was a family-run criminal operation led by Gaudian's parents who live in Mexico. They were indicted, arrested in Mexico, and are awaiting extradition to the U.S. Court docs say Gaudian and her boyfriend posed as the children's parents using fraudulent documents to smuggle the children into the country. Brooke Taylor, Fox News.
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18: Meta agrees to settle. I'm Carmen Roberts, Fox News. Meta cuts a deal in a landmark case over the alleged social media harm to children and teens. The company, which owns Instagram and Facebook, agreed to pay up to $16.7 billion to settle the case with 29 states.
19: The settlement also includes an agreement to make major changes to its products. Those include daily usage limits and nighttime blocks for users under 18, as well as bans on features that exacerbate mental health issues. Meta denies wrongdoing in the agreement. The settlement ends the trial, which was expected to see Meta CEO Mark Zuckerberg testify before a jury in federal court. Tanya J. Powers, Fox News.
18: Another case drawing national attention resumed in Massachusetts this morning, where Lindsay Clancy is on trial for killing her three young children.
20: The jury will ultimately decide if Clancy is guilty of first-degree murder or if she's not guilty by reason of insanity. She will either go to a state prison or a mental hospital.
18: Fox's Nate Foy in Plymouth, Mass. And closing arguments may begin as soon as tomorrow. Fans around the world are remembering Dolly Parton for her incredible musical talent and spirit.
21: And I will always love you.
18: Her representatives say the 80-year-old superstar passed away yesterday from cancer and will always be remembered for her music, acting, business savvy, humor, and generosity, and advice like this.
22: You got to be true to yourself. You got to stand up for what you believe in, especially to the young girls. You got to believe in yourself. You've got to be willing to sacrifice for whatever that dream of yours is.
18: Dolly on Fox and Friends in 2018. 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
18: Interim South Carolina U.S. Senator Darlene Graham won the primary runoff yesterday to advance to the general election in November, and many see her victory as a test of President Trump's endorsement.
1: The president strongly backed her. She is new to politics after the sudden passing of her brother, Lindsey Graham.
2: I know he's looking down right now, very proud.
1: The Graham campaign believes the president did all he could to help her across the finish line.
18: Fox's Mike Emanuel. Graham will face pediatrician Democrat Annie Andrews in November. Primaries were also held in Georgia and Oklahoma yesterday, and in Alaska, where the primary was held on August 18th, there is an unusual twist in the U.S. Senate race. Republican incumbent Dan Sullivan and Democrat Mary Peltola advanced in the general election, and now a second Dan Sullivan has also made the ballot. Something on many voters' minds is the cost of living. The Federal Reserve's preferred inflation gauge, the Personal Consumption Expenditures Price Index, or PCE, shows prices rose slightly in July.
4: Overall inflation, 3.7%. That remains steady from June. You have also the second estimate of the second quarter GDP, which shows a 1.5% growth. That's slower than the first quarter. That ended at 2.1%.
18: Fox Business's Edward Lawrence. The sister duo is back. Serena and Venus Williams received a wild card into the U.S. Open.
7: Tennis fans certainly looking forward to seeing the sisters at the Open again. The invite comes on the heels of Serena's mixed doubles appearance with Carlos Alcaraz. Venus is 46. Serena is 44. They were defeated in the opening round in Cincinnati earlier this month. Together, the Williams sisters have won 30 Grand Slam singles titles and 14 Grand Slams doubles titles. Jay Berman, Fox News.
18: And I'm Carmen Roberts, and this is Fox News.
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31: 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Remarkably fast when you consider they had 33 separate murders to consider.
32: 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Ours will not go.
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35: News as it happened. News as it happens.
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0: From the Fox News Radio studios in Midtown Manhattan, giving you opinions and facts with a positive outlook. It's Brian Kilmeade.
1: Hi, everyone. So glad you're there. It's the Brian Kilmeade Show, and we move ahead. Exciting week, especially as you close out summer. There was a time when people say, oh, it's the end of summer. Nothing really happens. That is so wrong these days. We have the latest on the Iran war. Richie Goldberg is going to be joining us, senior advisor, the Foundation for Defense of Democracies. I know this administration really respects those experts. And Richard Goldberg, who had previously worked for the White House, and Karl Rove, best in the business, former deputy chief of staff to Bush, and Fox News contributor, Wall Street Journal columnist. Before we get to Karl, let's get to the big three.
2: Number three.
3: You know, Democratic Party right now is, I think, going through a kind of experiment. And I think that's healthy.
1: Really, Hillary Clinton? It's healthy to be tapping into socialism / communism? Dems have a radical problem, led by Hassan Piker, as they begin to stand up to the radical anti-American socialist. Question, has the takeover of the party too ingrained to overcome or even condemn?
2: Number two.
4: It's going to hurt the American people when you tariff goods. I always say a tariff on Canada is a tax on the American people. I don't know where you're getting the 200% tariffs, but that's not accurate.
1: Doug Ford of Ontario, not so neighborly in the neighborhood. Canada and the U.S. trade relations hit an ugly all-time low. I hope they find a way to walk back off the plank.
2: Number one.
5: It's actually going to be a really significant piece of finally forcing the Iranian regime to recognize reality. And the reality is that they have limited cards to play. They've pushed their people to the brink of collapse.
1: Coming to a head, the Hormuz Strait might just be opened. Massive sanctions go into effect. The question, will China play ball? And how far should we push them without blowing up the relations, which are going to, hit another high moment in September, because President Xi is coming here and there's probably going to be a return visit in November. Karl Rove joins us now, former deputy chief of staff to George W. Bush and all-around smart guy. Karl, welcome back. First off, your thoughts about Darlene Graham winning last night.
6: Well, first of all, welcome back to you. What are you welcoming me back? I mean, I was there in your absence when you were off gallivanting around the country. I was doing my duty with your successors, your predecessors, your followers, your, you know, temporary wannabes.
1: Anyway, I have a successor already?
6: Pardon me?
1: I have a successor already?
6: Maybe I shouldn't have said that. I mean, just cat is out of the bag.
1: Okay.
6: Well, a big victory for Donald Trump. Darlene Graham would not have won had it not been for A, his endorsement, and B, his visit to the state. If you take a look, he went to Horry County, which is where Myrtle Beach is, and that whole northern tier, which had been in support of Russell Fry, the local congressman in the primary, came out strongly. That was her some of her best territory was where the president went. So hats off to the White House for making certain that their candidate won. And because it was like a 53-47 victory at the end, 54-46. And the president deserves praise for having brought her across the finish line.
1: I mean, he really loved Senator Graham. I mean, they fought, but they did it in a way that they respected each other. You know that. And you liked him, too. But do you worry about, and you have such a sense of history, do you worry about the ramp-up time for her to do the job and that she might be vulnerable in a debate with the Democrat?
6: Well, the debate with Norman, she had a huge blunder on, Taiwan not being able to answer it. So my suspicion is that her campaign staff is going to spend a lot of time between now and if they do have a debate, making certain that she's fully prepped and advised and, you know, has a chance to formulate her thoughts. But look, there's your first time candidate. And this is the kind of thing you run into when you go to the big leagues without it being, you know, having played in the minors.
1: Muriel, is it Muriel Humphrey? After Hubert Humphrey died, she ended up taking that Senate seat.
6: Yeah. Yeah, exactly. We've had a number of these, and generally, they don't spend a lot of time in the office. But something tells me that Darlene Graham is going to be there for a while. If she wins this fall, she is a serious person, and she has been involved in state government, and so she has a sense of service. And her brother set a great example for her, so we'll see. But my gut tells me she's going to be there for a while.
1: So I just think it's interesting if you just thought Democrats thought, well, okay, we're done with the socialist stuff. Primary season's over and then forget it. Yeah. Did you see what happened in Oklahoma? This Nikhila Thomas, the 31-year-old, ends up getting the socialist in Oklahoma. So she ends up winning the primary. This is not going away, is it, Carl?
6: No, it's not. In fact, it's a gift to the Republicans. There's a piece, I've read it. It's going to be in the Wall Street Journal tomorrow. It's really well done, insightful, thoughtful. I think I've done a hell of a job on him. Yeah, absolutely. But I'm writing about this because this is an opportunity. Think about, I put it in the context of Florida. Think about Florida. They have a woman at leading the Democrat ticket. She's at the top. The U.S. Senate nominee in Florida went out and joined the Democratic Socialists of America after she won the primary. So every Republican candidate in the state of Florida can go out and say, you know what? The leader of the Democratic Party is in favor of all of these crazy things and list out what the DSA is in favor of and say, hey, is my opponent in favor of those things? Unless they come out and say no and denounce the DSA, we can just assume they're going to get along and go along with all these goofy ideas of, you know, defunding the military, defunding the police, ending prisons, open borders. The government is now going to take over all the major corporations, food, transportation, energy. They're all going to be common goods and treated as utilities. And the government's going to provide, you won't have a mortgage and you won't have a landlord because the government's going to give you a very nice apartment in some Soviet style block of apartments that it's going to build. I mean, this is an opportunity that Republicans, particularly in Florida, where you have a DSA member leading the ticket, and in Michigan,

0: where you have a DSA adjacent member in the form of Abdul al-Sayed, this is a great opportunity for Republicans to go out from top to bottom and say, does my Democrat opponent agree with all these crazy ideas that the leader of their ticket in this state atop the ballot is in support of?
1: Well, how about this? Hassan Piker is the spiritual leader of these socialists, and he's the guy that the number one podcaster in that world, number one personality. Hassan Piker on Twitch on Thursday said this, cut 23.
2: People don't f with Israel any longer. And if Jews in America keep putting this idea out there that they are singularly invested in Israel, eventually someone's going to come around and take action, not against the state of Israel, mm-hmm. mind you, but against American Jews.
1: Really? So we're going to go shoot Jewish people for supporting Israel? I mean, is that acceptable on any planet?
0: No. And it shows what a bigoted anti-Semite this guy is. And the fact that he spent the final day of the primary in Michigan with his arm around al-Sayed tells us everything we need to know. The failure of Abdul al-Sayed to denounce that statement, he's, oh, blah, blah, blah, blah, blah, blah. That is a bigoted statement. And not only that, but think about where it leads, Brian. If you're a Jew who supports Israel, what if you're an ordinary American who supports Israel? What if you're an evangelical who supports Israel? Does that apply to them as too? Anybody who's for Israel is fair game for violence, for somebody's going to act against you, he says. So no, this is a disease inside the Democratic Party, and smart Democrats would not follow the lead of Hillary Clinton and say, oh, well, isn't this an interesting experiment? They would say, we denounce these people, and they have no place in our party. And Democrats have faced this before and have rallied to rid, like, for example, after World War II, to rid pro-Soviet elements, including the former vice president of the United States, who was a dunce wandering around advocating coexistence with the Soviet Union. I mean, it's just... I was astonished. I really was.
1: For people to understand what you mean, this is not a walk back. This is that Abdul al-Sayed was, when asked about this in Dearborn, said this, cut 22.
3: You know, I'm not going to sugarcoat the idea that we have disagreements, particularly when it comes to foreign policy and the best use of our tax dollars. That's not about hating anybody. I'm grateful to have grown up in a community where I got so much exposure and empowerment from the Jewish community.
1: All right, and he goes on. He never addresses it head to head.
0: No, so, and he starts off by talking about their disagreement. What he was said to, if you paid close attention, was America should stop supporting Israel, stop giving it, selling arms to it, and its relationship, its cozy relationship with Israel. Well, that's where he started, for God's sake, and in refusal to denounce Piker. Yeah. His close buddy helped him close out the campaign.
1: So, you know, Josh Gottheimer called him out and said Hassan Piker and al-Sayed, his walk back was not good enough. We have people condemning it. I'm not going to, Hillary Clinton's comments were before she heard that on Thursday, but she thinks socialism is a good thing. She goes, it's a good thing to expand the thought. She understands where people are coming from when they support socialism. I don't get it. I mean, she should come out. I mean, she's done as a politician. Can she possibly do what's good for the country and condemn this? How do you explain her stance?
0: Yeah. Well, look, it's just not good for the country. It's good for the Democratic Party. Does she think it's a winner to say the DSA platform is what we should do? I mean, is she in agreement with the DSA platform? Is it interesting that they literally say we should end police and prisons, that we should defund the Department of War, that we should close all of our military bases, that we should end our economic sanctions on Cuba, Venezuela, and Iran? I mean, please, what in there do you think is interesting and attractive for the future of the Democratic Party, Miss Clinton? What?
1: So I know where you stand there. Do you think, what kind of advantage do you give the congressman in Michigan over Hassan Piker's buddy, al-Sayed?
0: Yeah, well, look, I think I know Mike Rogers, good man, and look, but let's not kid ourselves. This is something that we need to engage with, and that's what the point of my call column tomorrow is the Republicans ought to go on the offensive and they ought to lay out the program of the DSA and of these socialists and say, does my Democratic opponent in every race on the ballot, if you're running for the state house in Michigan, if you're running for Congress, if you're running for the state Senate, if you're running for sheriff, you got to say, my Democrat opponent, does he agree with the views of the leader of his ticket? And does he agree with the views of the Democratic Socialists of America who have endorsed him and whom all these leading Democrats are excusing? Really, all these crazy ideas, are you in favor of them? And let them either emphatically denounce those ideas, right, or hope, you know, if you can't denounce them, then we're going to just assume that you're ready to get along and go along with them.
1: Well, AOC too. AOC was supporting El Saeed. Well, what is her? Every one of those squad members have appeared on Hassan Piker's podcast. Ro Khanna, right, has appeared on his podcast. You know what their answer is? Oh, I'm Big Ten. I don't mind going on with people who have differing views. What's your answer to that?
0: Okay, well great. Good. Well, good. You're willing to appear with a bigot and an anti-Semite and a guy who says the United States, America deserved 9/11. Go on David Duke. You know, if you're just, if it's interesting outreach, go on with David Duke. Go on with, you know, go on with the, you know, the
1: Fuentes,
0: Russian
1: Nick Fuentes
0: in Moscow. Yeah, go on with Fuentes. I mean, what is it? I mean, it's entertaining. All we're going to do is just have a Big Ten. There needs to be a moral standard in politics. They need to say, this guy is unacceptable. His views are anti-American. They're bigoted. He is an anti-Semite. And we're not going to benefit him by going on his little Twitch program.
1: So I want you to hear what this guy believes. Cut 26.
2: Fidel Castro and Che Guevara are genuinely two of the greatest revolutionaries in history. I love Lenin, I love Fidel Castro, and I love Che Guevara. They are genuinely fucking heroes. Okay?
1: Now,
0: how many people did they kill? How many innocent civilians died? How many innocent citizens? How many advocates of democracy did they jail? Who is this lunatic? Lenin? Lenin is his hero? My God. I mean, for, you know, this guy is either a moron or he is simply attempting to gain as much attention for himself by saying the most outrageous things. Millions died because of Lenin and Stalin. You know, freedom was extinguished in Cuba because of Castro. I mean, my God, who is this lunatic?
1: And he's such a player. I mean, listen, yeah, half the 2/3 of the party was fine with him. They were just avoiding him. I don't know who he is. They can't do that anymore. Lastly, I just want to talk about Texas, if I can, for a second, because you live there and you are there and you're an expert. Alex Castellanos, who is a Republican consultant, media consultant, said this about Tallarico right now, who's leading in most polls. Cut 37%.
4: Tallarico, you've got a guy who doesn't say he's a Democratic Socialist, but he is echoing all of their positions and has. And he has a Kamala Harris problem, which all of it's on the internet recorded forever. He's a poor candidate. You know, in Texas, you need to be a manly man, and he's riding inside saddle for the gunfight. I don't think he fits Texas.
1: So, but does Ken Paxton is a conservative. We know that. He's got huge personal issues. What's going on in Texas?
0: Well, Tallarico's raised a bundle of money, and he's up softening his edges in the media and on the internet and in his ads. And Ken Paxton doesn't have any money and isn't able to raise money effectively, not a good fundraiser. The question is, when is Donald Trump, or will Donald Trump, begins to spend out of his $550 million in his super PACs to defend his chosen candidate? And if he does, then Tallarico's record can be exposed, because Alex is right. There's plenty of tape out there of him saying things like, you know, God is non-binary and there are six genders and, you know, I love trans kids and, you know, I'm the, got the first officially vegan campaign and blah, blah, blah. Look, I live in Austin. I mean, it's a lovely community, but we have a bunch of, you know, it's a very liberal community, and Austin liberals have to sort of outdo each other in being goofy and liberal. And he is a progressive. But in order to beat him, the Paxton part, the Paxton campaign has to have air cover, and the Senate committee and the The Senate Leadership Fund have made it clear months ago. They laid out their expenditures based on Paxton losing and Cornyn winning. And when Paxton won, the message was, Mr. President, you chose him. You need to spend on his behalf because we don't have the money. And so until the president starts spending money, Paxton is going to be vulnerable, and Tallarico is going to have plenty of time and plenty of money to soften his image.
1: All right. Carl Rove, thank you very much. That's why I asked you. I can't wait for that column that you say is so good by your unbiased opinion.
0: I made a workmanlike effort. We'll see.
1: I can't wait. I'll build off it tomorrow for the show. Carl Rove, thank you so much. We'll read the Wall Street Journal. Back in a moment.
5: It's Brian Kilmeade.

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25: This is House Call for Health. A recent study finds avoiding three things in middle age could lead to 13 more years without dementia. They are smoking, high blood pressure, and diabetes. The study was conducted by NYU Langone and published in the journal Neurology Open Access. They looked at long-term health data to see how midlife cardiovascular wellness shaped brain function decades later. And they found if you don't have those three vascular threats between ages 48 and 68, you might dramatically postpone mental decline. Dr. Joseph Koresh is the study's senior investigator and founding director of the Optimal Aging Institute at NYU Langone. He says the findings argue people need to actively avert these factors in midlife as a strategy for preserving brain health for more than a decade. And he notes it's vital to find actionable ways to stall memory loss, as roughly 42% of Americans are projected to develop dementia after they turn 55. For more health news, go to foxnewshealth.com. House Call for Health. I'm Lisa Brady, Fox News.

0: landfills for other things. I just don't know if it'll be enough for a data center.
1: Yeah, how about this? John writes, if the world is so flat, we had Democrats trying to tax U.S. manufacturers as much as they could for U.S. production, and Einstein, like Thomas Friedman, telling everyone the world is flat, then why is it that U.S. manufacturing capability moved away to begin with? That's a deep thought. Back in a moment.
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4: Fox News, I'm Therese Crowley. Meta surprised today at the social media addiction trial in Oakland. Meta has settled the lawsuit from 29 states who claim it designed Instagram and Facebook to addict children. Kentucky Attorney General Russell Coleman tells Fox.
5: Parents were at such a disadvantage fighting this technology. Our goal was to empower parents, and that is what we achieved here today.
4: Meta admits no harm or liability, but will pay the states nearly $17 billion and enact better age verification, daily usage limits, and nighttime blocks for teen users. Senator Darlene Graham with a win in the Senate GOP runoff slot on the November ballot, replacing her late brother Lindsey Graham. The U.S. says it's disrupted Chinese hackers that broke into the U.S. Senate, NASA, and the Federal Reserve. The Department of Energy, Justice, and HHS. 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

0: playoffs. 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
1: It possibly can with internal strife, and that's ultimately where we're going here. When Iran has to look north, south, west, and east, ultimately looking at their external enemies, but they're forced to look inward because the internal opposition is rising, that's when regimes become brittle, and that's when we can possibly look at regime replacement.
2: Man, that would be great, wouldn't it? Mike Cirelli, great analyst at Fox, retired Navy SEAL who fought in Iraq and Afghanistan. Richard Goldberg joins us now, a senior advisor at the Foundation for Defense of Democracies, previously served as senior counsel for the White House National Energy Dominance Council. Richard, how close is that? Do you have any idea what's happening on the ground in Iran?
3: Yeah, I mean, listen, the fact that we're not in major military operations means that demand is high while the situation deteriorates. So we know the president's talked about this, Treasury Secretary's talking about this. We're talking about 100% inflation just as the baseline for most products. You have higher numbers in certain staples. You're talking about gasoline that is not available because, remember, they subsidize gasoline. They can't afford to do it. And so they're trying to limit ration. You get to a gas station towards the end of the month, they say, nope, can't get any gas here because there's no money to help you pay for it. So the situation for the Iranian people, their demand is high, their supply is running out. And so people are getting pretty upset. And that also means that the people working for the people in charge of the country right now are not getting paid. And so at some point, as everything is falling apart and they run lower and lower and lower in the tank on resources, while they see the United States able to get more and more oil out of the Strait of Hormuz on our terms, the pressure they thought that would come on President Trump is not there. He's not giving in. He's found ways with the U.S. military, all credit to Admiral Cooper and our U.S. military and partners who have figured out a covert way to get more and more oil out without an MOU, without any deals, without any extortion rackets. That means the pressure is all on the regime. It is loosening on us. And we've already done most of the military damage we wanted to do with respect to the nuclear missile programs. So this is now a strangulation battle. And yeah, you should be driving up the middle with that, with a covert plan to help the Iranian people seize their moment, because it is a matter of time until they're back out in the streets. They obviously are afraid that they're going to get mowed down around again. I mean, 50,000 people getting slaughtered last time they came out. It's a real thing. So what are we doing about that? What are we doing to help those people come back out in an organized way? That's a question that obviously is classified that we wouldn't know, but it better be something we're working on.
2: I hope so. Does your gut tell you we are?
3: Yeah, I mean, I don't know how you wouldn't be doing that. I mean, this is a regime that now has videos out about their plot to kill the president's son. I mean, these are sick people we are dealing with. I mean, you know, in the course of diplomacy, in the course of deal making and strategy, the president is a smart guy.

0: says things at different moments for tactical reasons. But I don't think this president is in any way under any illusions that this is a regime that has to end up in the ash bin of history. And he is going to help make that happen. He's not going to do it at moments where it could create pain unnecessarily to ourselves or create wounds to the global market. He's done this in a very methodical, sequenced way. But I don't think, if you listen to what Treasury Secretary Best is talking about here, I don't think we're talking about some deal that they break in a few months again or in a couple of weeks. I think we're talking about changing the course of history right now.
1: Yeah, here is the Treasury Secretary yesterday talking about secondary sanctions that anyone who's dealing with Iran. Cut three.
2: Iran now faces a very clear choice with only two paths before them. Complete global isolation and a subsistence economy, or a path back to normalcy with an opportunity to rejoin the global economy. Today, we are launching Operation Economic Outcast to foreclose every other option available to the Iranian regime. Treasury has mapped every node, every facilitator, and every network that Iran has used to smuggle oil and evade sanctions. Beginning today, the actions of Treasury and other agencies will tighten the noose and block every potential source of revenue that funds the IRGC.
1: And the key is going to be and the key is going to be it's Pakistan, Turkey, it's going to be India, it's going to be Iraq, and most of all, it's going to be China and Russia. Most of all, China. China's importing about 500,000 barrels a day so far in August. What are we going to do to China while still trying to make sure President Xi still arrives here on our shores and we don't get back into a trade war with them?
0: Remember, a lot of oil went out to sea during the MOU that's on the waters. That could be part of what they're importing at the moment, what they're buying and trying to pay the Iranians certain ways. So we're going to make sure that that is not happening. There is a lot of money that has built up in China over the years on the illicit oil trade that had been going on for years, obviously, 2 million barrels per day until this conflict, until the blockade. And a lot of that money gets repackaged and sent as barter, infrastructure, investments, different things. So there's plenty of targets in China all the way up to state-owned enterprises to look at there. And you have to be willing, I hate the pun, but you have to be willing to break some China if you're actually going to change that this behavior, and they could retaliate. So that's a big deal, and they have to be thinking about that in the White House. But there is other places that are friendly, you know, that there
1: UAE?
0: Is a lot of leakage.
1: UAE?
0: UAE. UAE has historically, unfortunately, been a place in Dubai where the Iranians get access to cash, where they do a lot of transshipment. And the UAE knows that that is a problem. Abu Dhabi has known it's a problem for a long time. They've tried. But what happens in Dubai sometimes goes ahead without what Abu Dhabi says or wants. That has to change right now. Otherwise, it's really bad for the UAE. We saw them getting ahead of this with their statement. By the way, European capitals. There are bank branches of Iranian banks open for business in parts of Europe. There are flights that take off and go back and forth, maybe carrying cash. All of those have to stop. And of course, you talk about the border countries. Absolutely. Iraq and Turkey, where we've had gold sanctions evasion before, Pakistan, all of that has to get shut down. If the Treasury Secretary really has a map and he sent attaches out to every capital saying X marks the spot or else, well, now it's the moment of or else. And hopefully it's good news. And they start showing us the product of this mission of things that are closing off. And if not, we're going to be waiting to see. You know, the old Chinese proverb, you got to kill the chicken to scare the monkey. And Treasury is going to have to kill a couple of chickens.
1: Here is that Chinese foreign ministry after we had that press conference yesterday talking about the sanctions. Cut two.
3: China-Iran cooperation has always been conducted within the framework of international law and should not be disrupted or undermined. China is closely monitoring relevant developments and will take all necessary measures to resolutely safeguard its own rights and interests.
1: The first statement's wrong. They're not complying by international law by illicitly setting up a network of ghost ships in order to deliver oil on a regular basis. But what do you read into that?
0: I care less about talk. I mean, if I only looked at people's words, then nothing would really make any sense in analysis. I mean, the Iranians still claim they have total control of the Strait of Hormuz while we're getting 8, 9, 10 million barrels per day out. And the president says we cleared the mines on our own. So the Chinese can say whatever they want for propaganda purposes and for their relationship with Iran. The question is, what is actually happening?

0: happening behind the scenes, the Treasury Department will know the answer to that, and then we'll see what they're willing to do.
1: Hormoz, it looks like Iran and Oman have come up with a deal, essentially using the Oman side of the strait to get ships through. I read this thing like 10 times. I'm thinking to myself, wait a second. They say they created an apparent contradiction on Trump's announcement. They said they described mine clearing that they've done. And then they went on to say that they set up a framework to allow traffic to get through. So negotiating a temporary joint shipping corridor through Hormuz. Now, we got about 27 through yesterday, or 29. What do you think that means? That means it seems like they've opened up the strait.
0: Here's what I think. I think that the Iranians are desperate right now to maintain the appearance of control over the Strait of Hormuz because they don't have control over the Strait of Hormuz. So they've tried continuing to send drones and missiles, and you do see hits. Every day you see like maybe one ship gets hit, and then somehow 20 plus get through. So they have lost the ability to stop traffic through the Strait of Hormuz. They have lost the ability to use mines to block traffic through the Strait of Hormuz. We've been doing a lot of things covertly. Again, all credit to Central Command and the U.S. Navy. So what do they do now? They fly to Oman. They put out a joint release. The reason why oil's flowing is because we're allowing it. It's our control. We have a deal with the Omani. There's no deal. This isn't real. The Omanis, by the way, are like the Swiss bankers to the Nazis. They're everything to everybody at this point. They, remember this was the Omanis who flew to Washington and went on CBS to try to say, oh, these are great people. You don't go to war. They've made such a good deal. They're gonna denuclearize. It was like the night before we launched Operation Epic Fury. The president has talked about how upset he is with the Omani conduct. So this is one more piece in their appeasement. But as long as there's nothing real there, they're not paying them, they're not giving them anything, it's all just charades, it's all just theater, because the U.S. Navy is right now in control of what goes in and what comes out of the Strait of Hormuz.
1: So, Richard, Mike Pence brought this up to me yesterday because he was just in Ukraine, and he said they need patriots. We only have a finite amount of patriots. They don't need much, they said, just 5% more. And he thinks that they should go to South Korea to get them because South Korea has some. That they should be willing to spare, especially knowing that there's been a little bit of tension between our two countries. Do you think that's a good option?
0: I think that we should be looking at all of our global partners that have access to munitions and platforms. By the way, the Biden administration did this in certain cases earlier in the conflict, looking at Europeans who could backfill certain orders on different platforms while the U.S. was going to make good on their sales in the future. You can do that if you have your own munitions stockpile issues here at home while you're still building more, manufacturing more. So, we should make sure that if at all possible, with a coalition of the willing, that we have the Ukrainians with what they need, because they're doing well on the battlefield. And the more Putin is up against the wall, the more leverage the president has in all of these different conflicts.
1: What do you think if you were on John Ratcliffe's plane and he said, Richard Goldberg, what should I say to the Russians? Because evidently he landed there yesterday. Why do you think he went? What do you think he said?
0: Well, obviously, it's clandestine for a reason, I suppose. But if we have evidence that they are sending arms through the Caspian, if they're doing something that we credibly believe is endangering,
1: which we know they are,
0: U.S.
1: doing,
0: military
1: right?
0: assets, we highly suspect it, targeting intelligence, things like that. I think you make it clear that we know what you're doing. You've said certain things that are untrue, and we have ways of responding. And if you want to go down this road, you'll regret it. And you can also potentially see messages move from the White House of saying, hey, we also know you're providing these levers of financial support to the regime right now. If you cut those off, maybe there's a path forward in negotiations with Ukraine where you see benefit in the future. So it really depends on what the president's message was and what the intelligence picture showed. But plenty of communications opportunities there for the CIA director.
1: And John Ratcliffe's as good as it gets. I worry about Kaliningrad, and are they going to start militarizing that? That's basically a weapons depot, right in the middle of the Baltics. And do you also think that they've sent drones over Poland, drones over Germany? They're always infiltrating in Moldova. Do you sense that we have picked up intelligence that Russia's going to make a move, which seems ridiculous considering the trouble they're having in Ukraine, but making a move to widen this fight?
0: It's possible. It's always been a worry, obviously. And if we were picking up on this, you'd have to send a clear message very quickly and quietly. The opposite of what Joe Biden did, you know, giving a press conference saying maybe we'd be okay with a limited incursion. You know, you could put the CIA director on a plane and say, we know exactly what you're planning. Do not do that because here are the consequences we have planned.
1: Right. Richard Goldberg, thanks so much. Always great.
0: You bet.
1: All right. When we come back, we'll wrap things up and also have you weigh in 1-866-408-7669. Thanks so much for listening to the Brian Kilmeade Show.
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15: Very frustrating for firefighters because there are some areas where we're reaching and touching people, but we just can't get to them.
16: The bombing in Oklahoma City was an attack on innocent children and defenseless citizens. It was an act of cowardice, and it was evil.
17: I did not, nor to my knowledge, did anyone else in the White House destroy, mishandle, or misappropriate any document in Vincent Foster's office.
18: The White House has contended that the Clintons were passive investors in Whitewater. The facts are otherwise.
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20: I'm Ashley DeBorkin with a Fox Celebrity Profile with Amy Adams and Javier Bardem of Apple TV's series reimagining of the psychological thriller Cape Fear.
21: Being able to expand it, getting to see the family, getting to go deeper into the children's lives, deeper into Tom's life, and deeper into Max's life, I think they're going to be really surprised.
20: Adams plays Max Cady's attorney, Anna Boden.
21: That I'm playing his defense attorney is a huge switch. We gender flipped that, and I think that the dynamic between Max and I has such tension and complexity that really does speak to our relationship as attorney and client.
20: Bardem takes on Cady.
22: It gives you more background of where he's coming from, who his family is, the way he grew up, the way he was treated as a child, his previous relationships. I mean, it gives you a very more defined picture of the kind of person he is and what he lost when this whole situation happened.
20: Cape Fear is streaming now on Apple TV. Ashley DeBorkin, Fox News.

0: 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It's Brian Kilmeade.
1: I just hope that everything I've done, it will last and that we'll do some good, you know, for somebody else. It's not about me, what my life can be, but what my life can do. I'm at that point in my life to where I just want to be able to do things that are good things that can be built on and carried on. And I'm proud of my legacy so far. And so I hope to just continue to do things that might be of use to other people.
2: There you go. That is Dolly Parton talking about her life in the big picture when she was on Fox and Friends and talking about her legacy. She's got her foundation, Dollywood, which is a nonprofit, I understand, as well as her reading foundation. Her dad was illiterate, fantastic guy, who was able to raise 11 kids with a stay-at-home mom. And she was just appreciative, and she's been famous almost her entire life. Dolly Parton passes away at the age of 80, and it seems sudden. I mean, it seems like she finds out she has cancer, went into the hospital on Friday and does not get out. She said, I have a lot more to do in May when told. When people start hearing about something happening with her health and she had to cancel some dates, she says, look, I got this diagnosis, but I'm not going anywhere. She had a kidney stone and other things. But here's what she said. Cut 45.
1: Of course, plastic surgeons can make you look as good as they can on the outside, but it's serious business when you're talking about internal medicine. So I have great doctors, and I'm doing really well, and they assure me that everything I have is treatable. So I'm going with that. And I just want you to know I thank you for standing by me and that I will always love you. Thank you.
2: And that is the cover of the New York Post. That is her famous line. Brian Seaver, who is Dolly Parton's nephew, she did not have children. Cut 44.
3: I'm representing the Parton and Owens family today, announcing the passing of my Aunt Dolly, Rebecca Parton Dean. Dolly called me and said she wants to rest in a beautiful bed of plush cotton because after a life wearing heavy rhinestones, she finally deserves to be comfortable and have some rest. Rest in peace, Aunt Dolly.
2: So obviously she must have had a ton of nephews and nieces with 11 kids in their family. So she passed away at the age of 80. She's transformed, I guess, generations, if you think about it. I mean, she was tied with Burt Reynolds, with Kenny Rogers. She was synonymous with great appearances on Johnny Carson's show. And then the fact that she's still relevant, writing notes to Eminem as he emerges on the scene, is all part of the new country scene, as she talks about. So sad that she passed away, but you can't say she didn't have a life well lived. My goodness, I've never seen more people from different walks of life comment on it. And she was also smart about something else. Not a Republican, not a Democrat, impossible to determine. She says her family was all over the map. You think Tennessee, you think Republican, but listen, they were Democrats for generations before. That was the South in which she grew up in. But she passed away at the age of 80. The update on her health essentially was optimistic up until she passed away. I'm sure more details will come out. We'll have to see about that. All right. So we'll have more on that. And of course, her funeral will be carried on the station live and certainly Fox Nation on top of that. Just a quick announcement from me. Uniting the States comes out October 13th. If you want to pre-order the book, The Six Crucial Moments That Forged the American Miracle, I hope you do. I think you'll love it. Another reason to celebrate our country and can find out more. Perilous times in which we overcame and excelled. I'll be talking about that on stage in Red Bank, New Jersey, October 16th, Count Basie Theater. October 17th, the next day, at Westbury Music Fair in the Round. Then we'll be in Clearwater, Florida. That'll be the 17th. Clearwater, Florida, November 7th. The next day in Jacksonville, Florida, WOKV viewers, listeners, and Chesterfield, Missouri, November 20th. First over in St. Louis at the Factory. Just go to BrianKilmeade.com, VIP opportunities. That's when you get all the pre-show stuff. We're able to ask any question you want. 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
20: Meta, the settlement. I'm Therese Crowley, Fox News. Meta ends the social media addiction lawsuit mid-trial, admitting no harm to kids, but agreeing to pay state $17 billion and set new limits on teen users.
21: The landmark settlement cuts short a federal trial in California over claims made by 29 states that Meta's Facebook and Instagram platforms were designed to addict children, among other claims. The settlement for Meta to pay up to $17 billion also includes an agreement to make major changes to its products. Those include daily usage limits and nighttime blocks for users under 18, as well as bans on features that exacerbate mental health issues. Meta denies wrongdoing in the agreement. California, Colorado, Kentucky, and New Jersey were among the states that sued Meta in 2023, and the settlement ends the trial, which was expected to see Meta CEO Mark Zuckerberg testify before a jury in federal court. Tanya J. Powers, Fox News.
20: So a fraction of Meta's revenue last year, $201 billion. The Trump bump in South Carolina helps lift Senator Darlene Graham to win the Republican nomination to replace her late brother, Lindsey Graham, on the general election ballot in South Carolina by just 18,000 votes.
22: Graham's victory was a test of President Trump's endorsement. The president strongly backed her. She is new to politics after the sudden passing of her brother, Lindsey Graham.
23: I continue to miss Lindsey every day, and there is still a big hole in my heart. But I know he's looking down right now, very proud.
22: Graham says she spoke with President Trump, who offered his congratulations. The Graham campaign believes the president did all he could to help her across the finish line.
20: In Alaska, retired teacher Dan J. Sullivan qualified for a slot on the general election ballot against Republican Dan S. Sullivan, the senator. Republicans worry voters could confuse the two Sullivans. 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
20: Border states are especially dreading the latest Canada tariffs as the U.S.-Canada ramp up their trade dispute, with Maine lobster and Harley-Davidson's both getting hit, and further tariffs on U.S. dairy and aluminum. Fox's Peter Ducey.
29: New tariffs, 50% on American steel and aluminum products, 25%
0: on American dairy, fish, and seafood, and 15% on select farm equipment and machinery, up to $20 billion. Prime Minister Carney says in the face of unjustified American tariffs, Canadians have shown resolve, purpose, and strength. President Trump was asked if this all happened because the Canadians moved the goalposts during negotiations. The president says, that sounds like me. They have to pay a fair amount. And if they don't pay a fair amount, we won't make a deal. That's fine.
20: But there's a political question if this will hurt Republicans in midterm elections like Maine and Michigan Senate races. President Trump and Space Force keeping an eye on every square inch of Iran while the U.S. Treasury applies Operation Economic Outcast.
1: The president posted to Truth Social talking about this critical waterway and what he calls a zero mine policy, saying, I've just been informed by the United States Navy that all mines have been removed and or detonated from within the international waters of the Strait of Hormuz. Iran has been notified that any ship or boat placing new mines will be immediately and systematically destroyed. He indicated that Space Force is watching every inch of the strait as well as Iran's nuclear sites. Iranian officials continue to claim the strait is unsafe for vessels leaving the Persian Gulf.
20: Axios reports Secretary of State Rubio telling allies the U.S. is not expected to initiate new strikes against Iran for the time being. The U.S. says it's disrupted Chinese hackers that broke into NASA, the Federal Reserve, and the U.S. Senate, the Department of Energy, Justice, HHS, and NIH. I'm Therese Crowley. This is Fox News.
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3: Does God have a love language? Yes. And yes, God speaks all love languages plus every dialect fluently. So says Christian author and minister Dr. Gary Chapman, who says because God is love, it means that knowing him is vital.
4: Our relationship with God impacts every other relationship we have on the human plane.
3: Chapman is the author of the best-selling book, The Five Love Languages, now celebrating 30 years in print. He made popular the idea that there are five basic love languages: acts of service, quality time, gift-giving, physical touch, and words of affirmation. We all have a primary love language guiding how we perceive and receive love. But what's most important is how we treat people who may have a different love language.
4: That attitude is, I'm in this relationship to do everything I can to enrich your life. I want to help you become the person that you believe God wants you to become. That's the attitude of love.
3: For Fox on Faith, Lauren Green, Fox News.

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1: Oh, hot damn, it is a big day on Fox Across America with your radio buddy Jimmy Failla, because we're getting ready to send a kid off to college who made his debut on this show about 7 years ago this week. I am talking about the disco snack himself, George from Queens, my son Lincoln Failla, riding shotgun for the next 3 hours. What's up, Link, man?
2: Yo, yo.
1: But wait, there's more. Jenny Failla, TV superstar in her own right. Many people call her a trophy wife. Granted, it's a participation trophy, but the fact is Jenny and Lincoln are riding shotgun for the next 3 hours. I'm pretty fired up about it. Good to see you, Jenny Failla.
3: Hey.
1: This is kind of a big damn deal, yeah. And we're going to do, over the course of the next 3 hours, basically an open mic show. Emily Campagno is going to be here. Kennedy's going to be here. Brian Brenberg's going to stop by. You know, friends of the family. But if you consider yourself a friend of this show, a supporter of what we do, maybe you've met these people on the road, maybe you've been listening to the show, you're a day oneer, we want your best advice for Lincoln before he leaves for college. So 888-788-9910 is the phone number if you want to be a part of this show. I posted a link on Twitter and Instagram as well. So if you're a little shy about talking on the radio, you can comment in that thread. And as Lincoln and I said in the video, we are warning you now that if you say anything disparaging about my wife, we are absolutely going to repeat it on the air. Jenny, you know how this works. Jenny, you know how this works.
3: I know. It's some tough love.
1: Happy, what is today, Wednesday?
2: Yeah.
1: Happy Wednesday. How are you feeling, man? You get ready to go?
2: I'm pumped. I'm ready.
1: Do you feel like a disco snack?
2: Yeah.
1: So for those of you listening around the country, okay, to our show, Lincoln was recently called on Fox News Saturday night by one of the Twitter commenters a disco snack. We came to find out from a frisky woman in the audience from New Jersey that a disco snack means basically cougar bait.
2: Yeah.
1: You know, frisky gal in her 50s or 60s who likes younger guys considers you a disco snack.
2: I love that.
1: So does that change the calculus when you get to college? Most guys show up to college looking for a drunk freshman. Are you going to start eyeballing professors?
2: I think anything I can get.
1: Whoa!
2: It's going to be a wild time.
3: I think this is going to be an earmuffs episode for mommy.
4: My hobbies are fast cars and fast women.
1: Well, we've got a lot of calls to get to today. 888-788-9910. We're going to open mic this whole show. Kennedy's coming by halfway through the hour. Emily Campagno is going to top the next hour, and then you're going to hear from Brian Brenberg in the third hour, and along the way, we will get into some special guests from here in the building that I fraternize with on a daily basis. People who work on the TV side, people who work on the radio side, who want to wish you luck. You have a very unique situation on your hands as you head off to college.
2: Yeah.
1: You know, like, when I was getting sent to college, everyone's big concern is that I would show up enough that I could stay on my parents' health insurance. That was the concern. You have genuine well-wishers. You've been shouted out by the President of the United States. Does that even seem real?
2: No, not at all.
1: What do you think is harder to believe, that the president shouted you out or that you have a dad who wears a pink denim jacket?
2: I think I have a dad that wears a pink denim jacket.
1: That's a harder to make peace with?
2: Yeah.
1: All right, and give me this, as far as your mom's ability to get through 3 hours of radio today. Because we are going to adult. We're going to cover things in the news. Because Charles Barkley ripped the WNBA yesterday.
2: Oh, really?
1: Yeah. So there went your shot at a scholarship. Charles Barkley. Sir Charles just took it away. But do you think mommy has 3 hours in her, or will she cry on the air?
2: I think she's going to cry.
1: Jenny, are you going to cry on the air?
3: I mean, not yet. Like, I'm okay.
1: You feel good right now?
3: Yeah, so far.
1: I mean, we have about 48 hours left with the Link Man. But it's heavy for us. Anyone who listens to this show knows that it is very much a family program, that when this show launched, we did it under lockdown for the first year. So you guys were on the show like every Friday. You used to come on. Jenny used to come on. But better than that is, before Lincoln made his way on as an invited guest, you called in as what?
2: George from Queens.
1: Lincoln called in, and the call screener's like, there's somebody on the line, George from Queens. It sounds like, I don't know who. And the minute I got on the phone, he's just like, yeah, you got to beat your kid more. I hear he's a problem. It's like, oh, that is totally 100% Link Man. But that's how this audience came to know you. People to this day will show up to my live events and be like, George from Queens. And then you get the Link Man fans and the handsy ladies who grope you after the show. How many times do you think you've been groped in your young life? I'm not counting priests.
3: Oh,
1: I'm kidding.
3: Gosh.
1: Stop it. Come on, Jenny. What's going on here?
2: Without priests and family members, probably like 25.
1: All right, that's decent.
2: It's not bad.
1: That's about average for a guy your height, your looks.
2: Yeah.
1: And last thing, okay, before we get into the real issues of the day, and if you want to call in with Lincoln advice, 888-788-9910. Mommy is obviously beat up about Dolly Parton, who we will spend some time on today. Kennedy's a huge music fan. Emily's a music fan. Everybody's a Dolly Parton fan. Would you not say?
3: 100%.
1: So while you were out playing miniature golf with Grammy last night, I was attending Mommy's vigil for Dolly Parton on the patio. I really got into some deep cuts.
2: Oh, yeah.
1: Yeah, I mean, by the time it was over, Candace Owens was saying the Jews killed Dolly. I'm like, Jenny, get off the internet. Off the internet, Jenny. No more of this. But she was beat up. But it's the kind of show we're going to do today. We're going to dabble in and out of news because they did. They lit up the Empire State Building pink for Dolly. I don't doubt she's going to have a big role on Fox News Saturday night this weekend.
3: Yeah.
1: She's iconic.
3: As she should.
1: She's Dolly Parton.
3: Yeah.
1: She's probably the last celebrity that everyone universally likes.
3: So universal. Yeah.
1: Because there are people as famous. Like Donald Trump's the most famous person in the world. But sadly, if Donald Trump dies someday, which I don't believe he will, I think he might be like, like that Brad Neely cartoon, Washington. He's made of radiation.
2: Yeah.
1: but the point is, it won't be one of those things where he's universally praised. Fair or unfair.
3: Right.
2: Fair.
1: Dolly Parton, to be clear, most people have had, I haven't seen anyone take the, I don't doubt there's a dirtbag on
3: Twitter.
1: There's
3: going to be somebody, but like, it's going to be so unfounded and ridiculous.
1: And they're going to get laughed out of the room.
3: Right.
1: And the point is, we don't get a lot of people like that. So when they do die, you don't mourn them on the radio. You celebrate them.
3: Yeah.
1: You know what I mean?
3: Yep.
1: What was the first Dolly Parton song you sang on your way to a failed karaoke career?
3: I mean, probably 9 to 5.
1: Really?
3: Yeah, probably.
1: That's 9 to 5. That's how my basically my dating life went, Lincoln. I was dating nines and then I married a 5.
2: Oh.
1: Hey, there it is. Shots fired at Jenny.
3: All right,
1: I'll
3: see you guys later.
5: Get around. Get her out of here.
1: Jenny, we love you. Jenny and Lincoln are in studio for the whole day. We're going right to the phones today because a guy who deserves to be at the very front of the line, when you first started doing this show on Fridays, this guy got hooked on listening to you on the radio and decided to name his dog after you.
2: Oh, sure.
1: Talking about Tommy Daniel. Laura and Tommy Daniel. At least we have Tommy on the line. Laura's probably at Hooters right now. Tommy!
6: Man, human Lincoln. What's up, man?
2: What's up?
6: Man, human it's been Lincoln. A minute.
1: Yeah, it
6: look,
1: go ahead.
6: You know, it was Laura and I were headed to lunch one day 5 years ago.
2: Mm-hmm.
6: We stopped to listen to George from Queens. Found a puppy in the road.
1: Uh-huh.
6: Picked him up. He peed on Laura. And she obviously named him Lincoln. I mean, what else could you do? And he still pees on people he likes, so that's a good thing.
2: Me too.
6: Look, Laura and I wanted to tell you congratulations on going to SUNY Cortland. I mean, it's
2: Thank
6: a big
2: you.
6: Deal. You know, Doggy Lincoln flunked out his first year of school. He didn't make it. Not really the academic type. But I'm only a community college professor, but I wanted to give you some advice, all right?
2: All right.
6: College is mostly about finding the right parking spot, definitely showing up to class, at least pretending you did the reading, being cool, and never trusting the first version of the syllabus. Oh, and if the professor asks for volunteers, sit on your hands.
1: I love that.
2: Love it.
6: Lincoln, you're already smarter than half my students, so you got this. Don't mess it up, kid.
2: Oh, thank you.
1: Tommy, you don't want to blow your shot at a second dog here, Lincoln. You know what I'm saying? Because you don't want to disgrace this dog. Right now, this dog is kind of, you know, rolling well at the dog park. He's respected. He's named after a solid media presence. You know what I'm saying?
2: Yeah.
1: But if you take a perp walk off campus, that's rough.
2: Different story.
6: I mean, that was a great day in the park when we met in Huntsville.
1: Yes.
6: Lincoln only ate 2 koi in the stream, and my dog behaved. That was the best.
1: Your dog was great. That was really like one of the funniest nights for our family because obviously you and I, when you had reached out and said I named my dog after your kid, it took about 3 years to pull this off. But by the time we got together, I mean Tommy, I hope you know, like you occupy significant real estate in Failaland. Like the fact that you've named a dog after a kid, we talk about that in the house, you know, and we like you and Laura so much. We feel bad about kicking the dog when you weren't looking.
3: Stop.
1: I'm kidding. Stop it.
6: No, we've got that on video. We watch it on loop.
1: I'm telling you, they're weird in Alabama. Tommy, we love you, man. Good luck with the Iron Bowl this year, and please stay in touch.
6: We'll try for a winning season. Thanks, Jimmy. How you doing?
1: I love it. The great Tommy Daniel. How about that? Guy that's named great. His dog after you. And that's a,
3: and we I got mean, to meet that dog. How great
1: met,
3: is that?
1: We met that
3: well, we
1: dog.
3: We met them. We met.
1: We met other that Lincoln. Dog down in Alabama with Trucker Michael.
3: Yep.
1: Trucker mm-hmm. Michael, his lovely wife, and we had, I think we were driving him, we rented a Mustang.
2: Yeah.
3: Yep.
1: That was one of those rare moments when Avis had our car. They don't always have the car. We almost didn't meet the dog. It's not good. We have so many people on the line. Let's get to Don in Colorado Springs. Don!
7: Good afternoon and good morning, Jimmy Failla, and good morning to you, Lincoln. I'll be seeing you in concert again soon, Jimmy.
1: Oh!
7: And I did get a chance.
1: I love that.
7: Yeah. I did have, I still have the picture of you, and I did see Lincoln when he was there. So here's my quick advice for Lincoln. I mean, for me, I did go to college, but I was able to do it around town, and I was able to treat it like a job or sorts. Mm-hmm. Maybe the best thing for you is to, so that you don't get sucked into the whole progressive LaGauche culture of the college, is to keep listening to talk radio and commentary. I mean, listen to your dad's commentary, but I would also recommend his direct competition at the same time he's on, especially Eric Erickson and Tony Katz.
1: Oh, get out. I like those guys. I like those guys. Go ahead.
7: Yes. And other talk shows, I'd say podcasts, you know, to see what appeals to the youth and in that department, you know, and not, I mean, on the conservative side especially, yes. But, you know, but be aware of what the progressives are saying. They are competing very hard with them.
1: Yeah.
7: The internet's a free for all for both progressive and conservative views.
1: No, so, Don, listen, me and Jenny are both shaking our heads at every word you say, but you've assigned him so much media, he's not going to have time for class. This guy's going to drop out.
7: But I'm just saying, you know what? But I mean, you know, I'd say see if you can get into the newspaper and, you know, do commentary, you know, like a columnist.
1: I love that.
7: That would also be helpful for him.
1: No, I love that.
7: That's what I did.
1: Oh, get out of here.
2: You
1: you turned out just great.
7: I did that in Pueblo at CSU Pueblo, Dana Perino's alma mater.
1: That's Club Dana. Oh, I love that. Yep. Good for you, man. That's rad.
7: I don't know if it's more friendly to conservatives these days, but we do have a slamming football team there and a more greater culture, more greater college culture than I was there. It was just treating it like work.
1: If this radio thing doesn't work out, you could be a travel agent. This is all very good stuff. Don, thank you.
7: I'm an Avis budget return agent, actually.
1: Oh, come on!
7: Airport.
1: We're going to talk about this. I'll be flying into Denver for that gig, but I'll hang out with you in Colorado Springs, Pikes Peak Event Center. I'll see you in October, Don. Thank you, man. This is great.
7: I'm looking forward to it.
1: My man. See you there. The great Don. We're going to get into more of your calls. We're going to read some of the Twitter texts that we get, Instagram, comments on the gram. You know what I'm saying? Because we got 3 hours of George from Queens and Jenny Failla today. Like I said, Emily will be here. Kennedy will be here. Brenberg will be here. Emily, who just got the hugest promotion you can possibly get in media. She is now the fifth chair on the five, the biggest TV show on the channel. Okay. I mean, obviously, people are going to say mine's more important and influential, but it'll be Emily. So, we'll do a victory lap for Em as well. And we have a lot of you on hold. We will get to every single person who calls in. 888-788-9910. Jenny Failla and the human version of Lincoln Failla, not the dog.
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0: every weekend. It's the Sunday Briefing. Senior White House correspondents Jackie Heinrich and Peter Ducey anchor from Washington, D.C.
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27: 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Yoga may help ease the symptoms of irritable bowel syndrome, also commonly known as IBS. A review of 10 published studies finds people with IBS who practiced yoga had fewer overall digestive symptoms and lower levels of anxiety and depression. 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The review appears in the journal Comprehensive Physiology. Worldwide, around 5 to 10% of the population has IBS, and most who have it are under the age of 50, although older adults can suffer too. You can get more details at aboutibs.org. 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

0: It is Fox Across America with Jimmy Failla, Lincoln Failla, and Jenny Failla for a full 3 hours doing a town hall. Kennedy's on deck. Emily Campagno in hour number two. Brian Brenberg in the third hour. But you guys are doing the heavy lifting out there in phone call land. 888-788-9910. Do you have advice for the Link man in college or anything to share with Lincoln's mother in therapy? Veronica's on the line in Panama City, Florida. Veronica. Hey, girl.
1: Hi, guys. Love you all. Okay, aww. Lincoln, join a fraternity because then you'll have 200 drinking buddies that make sure you make it home and always take an Uber.
0: Okay.
1: And then for the mom, my daughter went to Florida and I didn't let her go to the New Orleans game with all her friends. And that night across the street was an apartment, a low income party apartment, and the SWAT team arrived. And I was on the phone all night long talking to my daughter in Florida, and she would have been safer in New Orleans. So let him go to any football game.
0: Really?
1: Number three, Mom, do not get a dumb doodle like I did because you missed him. Don't do it.
2: Okay.
1: And then they all turn out successful. They all text you all the time still when they're adults and they go off. So, Lincoln, we love you.
0: Oh, so hang with the right crowd. Oh, Veronica.
1: Okay, love you guys.
0: Great stuff, Veronica. We'll do it again soon. Veronica wants you to join a fraternity. What if the fraternity's at Penn State? You'll definitely have money to pay for the carpet cleaning for mommy's doodle. Matt is in Cache Valley, Utah. Yo, Matt.
3: Hey, Lincoln. Hey, you know, it's awesome going to college and everything. Jenny, it's going to be tough letting your little boy go, but you'll be okay. They come home and you'll win gone anyway. Hey, so this is kind of for maybe the three of you as a family, but cool. School is awesome, but at some point, sometime, you're going to want to take a break from whatever it is you're going to college for and or your area of expertise may be taken over by AI or something. So make sure you have some assets built up.
0: Yeah.
3: Get some properties, go get some cars, Airbnb them out or Turo them out.
0: Uh-huh.
3: Make sure you have some sort of assets to cover yourself. Say you end up getting married, you have a baby, you want to take time off, and your boss says no, you got money coming in anyway.
0: Yeah. Mm-hmm. Oh, I dig that.
2: Yeah.
0: But Matt, if you saw his haircut, you wouldn't have to worry about him impregnating a woman. I'm kidding. Matt, I'm kidding. No, I like
3: that. You never know. AOC froze her egg, so you never know.
0: Lincoln's going to wind up being the first lady's husband. That's funny. He's going to be the first gentleman.
3: He'll be the mystery father. You know, they'll be at the court and say, Lincoln, you are the father. You
0: know? He does like older women from Queens. Matt, you might be onto something. Listen.
3: And maybe he donates some stuff while he's at college to make some money. You don't know where it goes.
0: The rent don't pay itself in Mom Donnie's New York. Matt.
3: You know.
0: We love all of this. I'll see you when we're out in Utah, man. Thank you, brother.
3: Yeah, thanks, Jimmy.
0: Have a good one. 888-788-9910. There's a lot of you on hold. We will get to every single one of you. Kennedy's coming up next. Kennedy is a big appearance for you. You've known Kennedy a long time. Probably 10 years.
4: Oh, yeah.
0: Legitimately 10 years. I mean, we once stayed in Kennedy's house when she was back on the East Coast because we went to Disneyland in California.
2: Yeah.
0: And her house sitter ate all of our snacks. Kennedy had a house sitter. Well, this may come up when she gets into the studio. We were going to Disneyland because we wanted to be the first people in the park.
2: Rope drop.
0: Yes. So we had gone in and we got out the night.

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2: Fox News, I'm Gianna Gelosi. Meta makes a deal over claims from dozens of states that it endangered children with addictive social media platforms.
3: Under the terms of the settlement over the next 10 years, Meta will pay up to $17 billion to the coalition of states that sued the social media giant. It will also have to make big changes to how Facebook and Instagram operate for minors and make stronger efforts to flag harmful content and remove users under 13.
2: As Fox's Claudia Cowan, closing arguments could come tomorrow in Lindsay Clancy's murder trial, the Massachusetts woman accused of killing her three kids.
4: The jury will ultimately decide if Clancy is guilty of first-degree murder or if she's not guilty by reason of insanity. She will either go to a state prison or a mental hospital.
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0: Every weekend, it's the Sunday Briefing. Senior White House correspondents Jackie Heinrich and Peter Ducey anchor from Washington, D.C.
23: President Trump will not be signing a new law if it ever reaches his desk.
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25: Ohio has one of the key Senate races this year. Republican Senator John Husted is running for re-election. He was appointed after J.D. Vance became vice president. Ohio's former Democratic Senator Sherrod Brown, who lost his seat in 2024, is challenging Husted. Despite more Ohio voters identifying as Republican and President Trump winning the state by double digits, our Fox News survey shows Brown, the Democrat, ahead by 8 points. But another part of the story is party loyalty. While 87% of Republicans support Husted, more Democrats, 97%, back Brown. It's a different story in Ohio's governor's race. Party loyalty is about equal. 9 in 10 Democrats support their candidate, Amy Acton, while 9 in 10 Republicans favor GOP candidate Vivek Ramaswamy. Overall, Ramaswamy has a 2-point edge. I'm Dana Blanton. That's your Poll Parade.
26: I'm Ashley DeBorkin with a Fox Celebrity Profile with Amy Adams and Javier Bardem of Apple TV's series reimagining of the psychological thriller Cape Fear.
27: Being able to expand it, getting to see the family, getting to go deeper into the children's lives, deeper into Tom's life, and deeper into Max's life. I think they're going to be really surprised.
26: Adams plays Max Cady's attorney, Anna Boden.
27: That I'm playing his defense attorney is a huge switch. We gender flipped that. And I think that the dynamic between Max and I has such tension and complexity.

0: really does speak to our relationship as attorney and client.
1: Bardem takes on Katie.
2: It gives you more background of where he's coming from, who his family is, the way he grew up, the way he was treated as a child, his previous relationships. I mean, it gives you a very more defined picture of the kind of person he is and what he lost when this whole situation happened.
1: Cape Fear is streaming now on Apple TV. Ashley Dvorkin, Fox News.

0: Hot damn it. It's Fox Across America with Jimmy Fallon. We have Lincoln and Jenny riding shotgun for a full 3 hours as we're soliciting as much advice as we can get for the Link Man before he heads up for that half a semester at Cortland University. Nobody sees this going a full 4 years, Link Man. But joining us now is somebody who's believed in you from day one. She is your aunt by default, for all intents and purposes, on TV and in real life. The K-Train, the host of the Kennedy Saves the World podcast, is here. Hey, girl. So we have Cole.
1: I think you're going to go 4 years.
0: You see 4 years?
1: Yeah.
0: Out of 2 year school? I'm kidding. You have faith.
1: No, I absolutely have faith. I know how smart Lincoln is, and I know he's going to have a great time.
0: Yes.
1: And I know Lincoln likes to have fun, and yes, he's going to meet some great people. And he's going to go for it. And so Pele, uh-huh, your good buddy, is entering, mm-hmm, her senior year.
0: Wow.
1: And there is such a difference. Like your freshman year, you're like, it doesn't matter. I can, uh-huh, show up to class. I can fail stuff. Doesn't matter. And your senior year, you are so, and she can smell the end of college.
0: Yes. Mm-hmm.
1: And she's like, May is just a day, yeah, away.
0: Life's coming.
1: Yeah, yeah.
0: You got to get it together.
1: Yes.
0: Because so life's coming, Linky.
1: She has locked in. So you just got to get to that point. You got to get over like 2 year hump, and then it's home free.
0: Okay. Well, he's still looking for that first hump. It's the, you know, the two. But let's talk about this really quick. Two things we should know as parents as we get ready to shove the Link Man out the door. I think you were the one who told me that when it comes to the freshman year of college, the moms are actually wilder than the students. Is that true? At like the parents' weekends?
1: I don't think we have to bookend it just for the freshman year.
0: Really?
1: Yeah.
0: They were that wild.
1: Yeah, I dropped Pele off this weekend, uh-huh, and all of her friends came out to me and they're like, "You're coming for mom's weekend, right?" It's like, oh boy, my reputation precedes me. But yeah, the moms, because a lot of those moms went to that school,
0: uh-huh,
1: and they don't get wild, they wild. It's wild. It is like the legal definition of, you know, some sort of an organized skirmish.
0: I love this. All right, then give us this in your infinite wisdom. Kennedy, talking to Jenny and Lincoln. A woman called Lincoln a disco snack last week. Mm. She tweeted that he was a disco snack. Through verification, we've been able to determine that's what cougars call young guys.
1: Yeah, that makes sense.
0: Disco. He's, mm-hmm, so he's.
1: So Julie Banderas is now following Lincoln on Instagram, is what you're saying. I'm glad she's broadened her vocabulary. That's a new one. Yeah,
0: we're gonna get up to school. Like, JB, what are you doing here? How many kids in this school? What's happening?
1: She's like, it's mom weekend every weekend.
0: Oh, that's funny. All right, we're gonna go to the calls really quick. We have so many of you on hold. 888-788-9910. Keith is in Rome, New York. She's listening on WIBX.
1: Great apples.
0: Yo, Keith, what's happening, man?
2: Yo, Jimmy. Hey, I got a homework assignment for Lincoln.
0: Ooh,
2: Lincoln, right there. Write this down, Katie Padovan.
0: Mm-hmm, mm-hmm.
2: She's going to be a freshman there. She's my niece.
0: Oh.
2: And if things work well, we're hoping that Jenny and your dad make it to family reunion next July.
0: Are you trying to marry into my white trash family?
2: So you check her out and see. She'll be a freshman there. Your investigative studies will make sure you find her.
0: Okay, Keith, I love the ambition of this, but if it doesn't have a penis, he's not interested. I'm kidding. I'm kidding.
1: I have some advice for Lincoln.
0: Uh-huh.
1: Never trust a big butt and a smile.
0: Bell Biv DeVoe.
1: That's absolutely right.
0: Keith, this is killer advice. We're going to work on this. When he's on for Thanksgiving break, we will follow up and update the story. What do you think of that?
2: Jimmy, we've been to your show
0: up
2: at the Capitol Theater, and we're looking forward to seeing you at family reunion.
0: Oh, come on, Keith. All right, let's get the t-shirts made. I'll see you up there, my man. The great Keith. Thank you, brother. Keith is listening, Lincoln, on WIBX. Davey. Davey in Utica.
3: Davey Station.
0: Kennedy, you met Davey. When we were at the Capitol Theater,
1: I met Davey.
0: We met the whole Barnyard Jamboree. How great was Utica?
1: I still dream about Utica Greens.
0: It's Utica Greens. We actually, from going to Utica, learned how to make them,
1: mm-hmm,
0: and we're cooking them regularly on Sundays. And then one time we made the mistake of making them with the cherry peppers marinated in oil.
1: Ooh.
0: Yes, and it was like, take a Bic lighter to your butthole for 72 hours. The equal
1: Jimmy,
0: experience.
1: The medical definition is ring sting.
0: Kennedy's in the house. Let's go to Anthony and Charlotte. Anthony, you're on with Kennedy, Jenny, and Lincoln. Hey, buddy.
4: Yo, Jimmy, what's up? I'm a big fan. I'm originally from outside of Philly.
0: Oh.
4: So my advice to Lincoln would be, first of all, have fun, make a lot of new friends. I'm also a senior in college, so like Kennedy, I get where her daughter's at too.
0: Okay.
4: And just have fun and don't do anything I wouldn't do.
0: Ooh.
4: And Jimmy, I just want to say that thank you so much, because what you do in your comedy has helped me in my social life, so thank you so much.
0: Ooh.
4: I appreciate it.
0: So they gave you parole after all that? I'm kidding.
4: Yes. Yeah, I gave me parole.
3: And some estrogen, apparently.
4: And I do want to say, since I'm an Eagles fan, if you see Jesse anywhere, can you give him a nice Go Birds for me, a crisp Go Birds?
0: Oh, Jesse? Yeah. No, absolutely. Yeah, 100%. And Kennedy said she'll even, to make it sincere, she'll pull off his toupee and put it on and look him right in the eyes. Go Birds. Anthony, I love this, man. Let's do it again soon, brother. Thank you. The great Anthony. That was great. He is a fan of yours, but a fan of the Eagles. So does that couch your opinion of his analysis?
5: A little bit, yeah.
0: I mean, because Eagle fans, one thing, Kennedy, Eagles fans are all honorary college students because they drink like they're pledging a fraternity at every game.
3: Yes, but most of them don't have the IQ to actually get into college.
0: That's true. Anthony's an exception.
3: It's sort of this suspended adolescence.
0: Jenny and I went to a Yankees-Phillies game in Philly, Citizens Bank.
3: Is it true that every bus that pulls up to Lincoln Field is a short bus?
0: Kennedy's trying to start a fight with the PhD listeners. Jenny and I went to a Philly game, Yankee Philly game, Citizens Bank Park. They were the most belligerent people. It was fun. Like, I enjoyed it.
6: Oh, sure. I saw them yelling at old ladies.
0: They were
6: in Yankee
0: screaming
6: jerseys.
0: At children.
3: Yeah.
0: Like a kid's at his first ball game with his dad.
3: No, my friend, who's a Vikings fan, took his two young sons to Philadelphia for the playoff game a few years ago.
5: Yeah.
3: And one of his kids got beamed in the head with a beer can.
0: Stop it.
3: Yeah. And that was after they were cursed at the, and he's like, my children have never heard some of those words before.
0: That's kind of a reason to bring them, though, because you grow up faster, you know?
3: Yeah.
0: Don't you think you've benefited from coming to the city
5: totally.
0: All these years?
5: Yeah.
0: When Lincoln was like 5, we came in here to Times Square, and he got to see, you know how these Mickey Mouse characters and the Elmo characters, that they just randomly take their heads off and smoke cigarettes. So you remember that?
5: Yeah.
0: And we were trying to like steer him away from it, you know, because at that age, you still believe it's a real character. Yeah. You know what I'm saying? And then we had that. Remember that the Elmo that kept getting arrested for groping people?
3: Yeah.
0: That was amazing.
3: Jimmy, I wasn't groping people. I was offering a street side massage. There's a difference.
0: It was a miscommunication. It was lost in translation.
3: A lot of tense visitors here in New York.
0: We have Kennedy in the studio with Jenny and Lincoln. Lincoln's getting ready to go to college. One thing we have to discuss in the news. You have a column coming out in the Daily Mail about Dolly Parton.
3: Yes.
0: Jenny is wearing a Dolly Parton shirt.
3: That's awesome.
0: I don't know if you know this. For all of the wonderful friendship you and Jenny have enjoyed over the years, do you know that Jenny, when we were really poor in the beginning, this is like pre-Lincoln, we didn't have money to go on vacation. I'm so sorry.
6: I can't believe you're doing this.
0: No, the people know the story. It's just funny to tell, thinking back. We didn't have money to go on vacation. So Jenny entered a local karaoke contest trying to win us a vacation. And to her credit, she made it to the finals.
3: Nice.
0: But then someone sang her song.
3: Yeah.
0: Who else sings Just Don't Bite It by N.W.A.? I'm kidding. I'm kidding.
6: Who would have thought?
0: What kind of an animal? No, I believe it was Black Velvet by Alana Miles.
3: Oh, yeah.
0: And somebody else sang Black Velvet.
3: Yep.
0: And then Jenny didn't win the karaoke.
3: Bag of sticks.
0: No vacation. Lincoln, that's why you have such good vacations now. Mm-hmm. Because we have, you know, we're getting reparations from the old days.
3: But I thought you were going to say you drove to Dollywood.
0: Oh, I wish. Oh. No, but she was singing Dolly in her heyday. She was a big Dolly singer.
3: Yep.
0: We talked about this before you came on. Dolly Parton was the one universally beloved person left in the world.
3: Yes.
0: Pretty much, right? Would you not? It's probably, I mean, I can't think of a second
5: Kanye
0: person.
5: Kanye West.
3: Beloved.
0: Beloved. Yeah. But again, Dolly Parton is like literally iconic from a version of America where there weren't as many famous people. So if you were famous, you were super famous.
3: Really famous.
0: Like really, really famous. And every president tried to give her a Medal of Honor. Trump did, Biden did, you know what I mean? And she was somebody that through movies, through Hannah Montana, through music, probably like the most recognizable thing.
3: Medal of Freedom.
0: Yes, medal. That's what it was. I said Medal of Honor.
3: Yeah, that's like for the military. The that's like the
0: no,
3: highest.
0: That's the kind of comment that gets you woken up by her husband in the middle of the night for using the wrong blanket. You don't even want to know. You don't want to be there. Kennedy's man. Find you on the wrong comforter. You'll get woken right up, Lincoln. He made Lincoln do push-ups. It was great. And then he made him salute him.
3: Very on brand.
0: Just wants to go to bed. We got Kennedy here. John is in Nashville, Tennessee, down near Dollywood, Pigeon Ford, if you're listening on 106.3 FM. Yo, John, what's happening, buddy?
5: How you doing?
0: I'm doing, man.
5: Lincoln, I appreciate all the calls that are coming in, but no one's giving you tangible actions.
0: Ooh.
5: I'm going to give you tangible actions that got me through 4 years at Sacred Heart over in Connecticut.
0: Love it.
5: Playing two Division I sports.
0: Boom.
7: Okay.
5: First one, right? You got to become a beer pong champion, man. So you go to school, you go to class during the day, Monday, Tuesday, Wednesday, but at night, you craft that skill, right? You use the cheapest beer possible because you're going to save your money. Because then you can Google, once you get to where you're going, the best mature cougar bars in that area, since you're a disco snack, and then you save your money for that. And then you're just golden.
0: Mikey,
5: I mean, it's pretty simple plan.
0: Mikey, do me a favor. Get John's number after we hang up. I'm kidding. I like the way you roll, man. Now, John, really quick, if he is a disco snack, though, he shouldn't be buying the drinks, right? The cougar should be buying
3: them. They'll buy him whatever you want.
0: Yeah. Is that your plan, Lincoln?
7: Give me the drinks,
0: So, because John,
5: you set the tone though. Mm-hmm. The expectation: you buy the first one, then she buys you the next 10.
7: Oh,
5: proper science, man.
7: Smart,
0: ooh, John.
7: Sounds like this plan's been thought of for a while.
0: Yeah,
3: you must be a math major.
5: If you have to pay a fine for alcohol, which you're gonna have to pay, I paid plenty of them. Please do what I did. After my sixth fine at Sacred Heart, I had to pay $500 to the dean in his office with three of my roommates. So I went down to People's Bank in Bridgeport. I gave the $500, and I got $500 in pennies.
0: Yeah, you did. Well, John, President,
5: with that.
0: John, unfortunately, President Trump phased out the penny. We can't even follow through on this. But they're going to get nickels, John. Listen, excellent.
3: Dude, Bridgeport's a really nice part of Connecticut.
0: Yeah, Bridgeport.
3: That's where all the yachts are.
0: John. Epic call, man. We'll do it again, brother. Thank you.
5: All right.
0: Be well. The great John. So John says he's basically Alan Arkin and Little Miss Sunshine. F a lot of women.
3: Do you have a fake ID yet?
7: No, I'm not allowed to.
3: Nope. Oh, and so when you do get a fake ID, what I've learned from some people in my orbit, use your real name. When you use someone else's name, that's when you get in real trouble.
0: Oh, that makes sense.
7: Yeah.
0: Like, think about that. You know, like McLovin. Obviously, it's not a real name, but the
3: so
0: point
3: Pele,
0: is...
3: So Pele, who is 21, tried to get her 17-year-old sister into a bar this weekend after I went to bed. And gave her an old fake ID.
0: Oh.
3: From Pennsylvania.
0: Oh.
3: So, clearly, Lotus does not look 21.
0: No.
3: Lotus is not 21. The doorman goes, the bouncer, is like, oh, Pennsylvania, huh? She's like, yeah, that's right. Pennsylvania. He goes, what's the state capital? And she panics, and she's like, Philadelphia? He's like, not today. Handed it back and sent her on her
0: way. He's like, sorry, Mr. Fetterman. You can't come in here.
3: To her credit, she was wearing a hoodie. Tried.
0: Oh, more after this. Don't go anywhere.
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21: 5 seconds to the gold medal. Four to the gold medal. This impossible dream comes true.
22: The jury took less than 2 hours to reach its verdict. Remarkably fast when you consider they had 33 separate murders to consider.
23: I can't say at this moment what other nations will not go to the Summer Olympics in Moscow. Ours will not go.
24: I aim to try and tap that great American spirit that opened up this completely undeveloped continent from coast to coast and made it a great nation.
25: This individual, Mr. Chapman, came up behind him and called to him Mr. Lenin, and then in a combat stance, he emptied the Charter Arms 38 caliber gun that he had with him and shot John Lennon.
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0: It's America with Jimmy Failla, Lincoln Failla, Jenny Failla, and the K-Train riding shotgun. 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
1: Hello.
0: Has a phenomenal column out on the Daily Mail today about Dolly Parton. Really quickly, we've spent a lot of time on Dolly, who is iconic in her own right. You know you have a lot of fans in this studio, but something we teased with the audience before we brought you on. A hot topic in the news right now is reparations, because Abdul Al-Sayed was on with Jesse Waters. He asked him about reparations.
1: Sure.
0: And of course, reparations pertains to the time Jenny, Lincoln, and myself stayed at your house, and we were getting ready to go to Disneyland. And we'd gone to Winchell's Donuts the night before, bought 12 donuts.
1: I wasn't sure if you were talking about our cabin upstate.
0: No. Oh. So Kennedy graciously gives us the house. It's a big deal. We're thrilled and we're grateful to this day. But unbeknownst to us, whoever was house sitting at the time smokes about a yard of weed a day. And we woke up at 5 a.m. because we wanted to be the first ones in the park. Had 12 donuts. How many were left, Lincoln?
2: Zero.
0: Zero
1: what?
0: Donuts.
1: All of them.
0: He ate every donut.
1: Donut.
0: The box was just, but you know when it's almost like a bear broke in the house because the donut is folded open. The box is folded open. Like when you put the
1: how
0: pizza box under
1: that,
0: the box.
1: But
0: I don't know if he knew what they were doing there or who they were for. It doesn't matter. It was so funny that it would have been more offensive if he ate 3 donuts. Eating all of them is cartoonish.
3: So funny.
0: Wow. You know what I mean? Yeah. Deviant acts in multiples become less offensive. If I come home with Jenny and I go, I'm having a baby with a stripper, it doesn't mean anything. But I mean, it means a lot. But if I come home and say I'm having 35 babies or 35 strippers, that's a reality show. Yeah. You know what I mean?
1: Yeah.
0: He ate every donut.
1: You can monetize that. Yeah. Yeah.
0: That's
1: great point.
0: That's what John and Kate
1: plus
0: 8 was.
1: Donut.
0: He ate every donut.
1: I mean, that's hard to do without barfing.
0: Yeah.
3: Yeah.
1: I mean, imagine the case of the munchies that you have for that to seem like a great idea.
0: Yes. Now, so Lincoln, we bring this up because you're going to be in college. You're going to have a meal card. Are there limitations to when this stuff is open? Does food close?
2: I think it closes, yeah.
0: And then
2: I can go as often as I want while it's open.
0: Ooh.
1: Okay. Do they have like a store? Because that's what Pele has at her school. Like they have like a little grocery store, and you can use your meal credits to buy stuff at the grocery store.
2: They don't have like a grocery store, but they have dining halls and
1: they
2: stuff.
1: They do not have Smirnoff Ice at the grocery store. Thank God.
0: Kennedy's here. Let's get in one more call with the K train. Joe is in San Marcos, Texas. Yo, Joe.
4: Hey, Mr. Jimmy, Miss Jenny, Disco Snack Lincoln. real advice.
0: You didn't get addressed.
4: Hey, don't. Don't take too many hours your first year, man.
0: No.
4: Do the bare minimum.
1: So do not take math your first semester.
4: GPA.
1: If you sign up for math, drop it.
0: Yeah.
1: It's not worth it.
0: Yeah, Joe, you're basically saying don't overwhelm yourself, right?
4: Mm-hmm. Absolutely. Do not overwhelm yourself.
1: You will have to take those credits later.
0: Mm-hmm.
4: Yes. But do the minimum. Don't forget about the 4-year plan. Mm-hmm. Go for the 5-year plan.
1: No.
4: Keep the grade point average up.
1: No.
4: And that way you have plenty of time to do your disco set.
0: All right, Joe. Everybody's horny today. Joe, I love the ambition of the call. Thank you. We will take this under counsel. Thank you. The great Joe in San Marcos, Texas. Now you got to do it in 4.
2: Yeah.
0: I mean, I was in college. I was at Nassau Community.
2: Mm.
0: I technically did 2.5, but the reason was it was healthcare because I stayed at my parents' enrollment. So I had enrolled for an additional semester. And I did technically graduate. I got an associate's.
2: All right.
0: Yeah. So there you go. I mean, I went to school to be a cop for real because everybody in my family was a cop. So I had to collect criminal justice minor. And I had a professor, Redmond P. Burke, who was retired NYPD captain in the Bronx, who used to come in smashed and just lean on the blackboard. He didn't talk. He would just tell police stories. Grass eater and a meat eater. This is the story. A grass eater is a cop, comes by the deli, gets a free sandwich. He knows you give him away. A meat eater shows up to the car dealership and wants a free car. He's like, you got to be a grass eater. You stay under the radar. You'll never get popped. You're a meat eater. You're bringing on a lot of attention. So the point is, if you're going to be there for 4 years or 5 years, grass eater. Does that make sense?
2: Love it.
0: There
1: great
0: it is.
1: Story.
0: Works to live by. We've got a children's book coming out soon. The K-Train, everybody. There she goes. More Jenny and Lincoln after this. Don't go anywhere.
5: Every weekend, it's the Sunday Briefing. Senior White House correspondents Jackie Heinrich and Peter Ducey anchor from Washington, D.C.
6: President Trump will not be signing a new law if it ever reaches his desk.
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3: This is House Call for Health. Today we're talking about dengue fever, not because of a specific outbreak, but to highlight the risk. The Mayo Clinic describes it as an illness from mosquito bites, most often found in tropical and subtropical areas of the world, like the Caribbean, Latin and South America, Southeast Asia, and the Pacific Islands. And while it's more common in those areas, there are cases in Europe and the United States. With a mild case, you might get a fever and flu-like symptoms, including headache, muscle or joint pain, upset stomach, vomiting, swollen glands, and a rash, but a worse version called dengue hemorrhagic fever can cause a sudden drop in blood pressure, bleeding, and even death. You can get a vaccine for it. It's two shots a few months apart, but the World Health Organization says the vaccine alone won't lower the number of cases where it's most common, suggesting people also need to prevent mosquito bites and manage mosquito populations. For more health news, go to foxnewshealth.com. House Call for Health, I'm Lisa Brady, Fox News.
8: I'm Ashley DeVorkin with a Fox Movie Profile. Anne Hathaway and Ewan McGregor star in The End of Oak Street, about a cosmic event transporting a suburban street to a mysterious, dangerous place. The canine crew in Paw Patrol the Dino Movie find themselves on an island trying to save their dinosaur friend's home. The historical drama The Brink of War is based on the 1986 Iceland summit, with President Ronald Reagan racing for a nuclear weapons deal with Soviet leader Mikhail Gorbachev. Stoner comedy The Wrong Girls with Kristen Stewart, Alia Shawkat, and Lakeith Stanfield is about best friends caught in mistaken identity chaos. Matthew McConaughey leads the Rivals of Amziah King as a bluegrass musician and Oklahoma honeymaker, taking on those trying to destroy his business. On streaming, Disney Plus adds Camp Rock 3, with the Jonas Brothers, aka Connect 3, seeking a new opening act. Ashley DeVorkin, Fox News.
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9: A mega Meta settlement. Gianna Gelosi, Fox News. Meta agreeing to pay up to $17 billion to settle a lawsuit with dozens of states over social media addiction claims.
10: The landmark settlement cuts short a federal trial in California over claims made by 29 states that Meta's Facebook and Instagram platforms were designed to addict children, among other claims. The settlement for Meta to pay up to $17 billion also includes an agreement to make major changes to its products. Those include daily usage limits and nighttime blocks for users under 18, as well as bans on features that exacerbate mental health issues. Meta denies wrongdoing in the agreement. California, Colorado, Kentucky, and New Jersey were among the states that sued Meta in 2023, and the settlement ends the trial, which was expected to see Meta CEO Mark Zuckerberg testify before a jury in federal court. Tanya J. Powers, Fox News.
9: Tributes pouring in for Dolly Parton after the country music legend passed away at the age of 80. Fox's Madison Scarpino has more from Pigeon Forge, Tennessee.
11: We are here at Dollywood, a place that Dolly had a lot of pride in, and it's going to live on after her death following a short battle with cancer. She was hands-on here, everything from building it, the experiences, the creativity. She made tons of appearances here. The world got the news about Parton's death yesterday afternoon. Tons of tributes have been pouring in around the world. Everyone from A-list celebrities, businesses, President Trump, and former presidents. They're, of course, mentioning her iconic music, her acting work, but what everyone is honing in on is how good of a person she was and her passion for philanthropy work. She helped millions of kids through her massive literacy program, Imagination Library.
9: And blue states filing another lawsuit challenging President Trump's executive order seeking to limit mail voting in this year's midterms. It comes 2 days after the Supreme Court ruled against them in a separate case. 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
9: President Trump announcing a new warning on the Iranian regime about keeping the Strait of Hormuz safe. Fox's Trey Yinks in Tel Aviv.
13: The president posted on True Social about the Strait on Tuesday and what he is calling a zero mine policy. The president said, quote, I've just been informed by the United States Navy that all mines have been removed and or detonated from within the international waters of the Strait of Hormuz. He goes on to say, Iran has been notified that any ship or boat placing new mines will be immediately and systematically destroyed. He indicated that Space Force is watching every inch of the strait as well as Iran's nuclear sites. Iranian officials continue to claim the strait is unsafe for vessels leaving the Persian Gulf, and the IRGC claimed the strait would not open until the U.S. accepts Iranian demands.
9: Meantime, the U.S. and Canada are ramping up their trade war, hitting each other with a steep new tit-for-tat tariffs. Fox Business's Lydia Hu.
14: The U.S. over the weekend implemented new rounds of 50% tariffs, so Canada's pushing back dollar for dollar, rate for rate in retaliation. September 8th is the date to watch. Canada's going to impose those tariffs of up to 50% on about $20 billion worth of American goods. Some of the products that are going to be impacted here, steel and aluminum, agricultural products, dairy products, appliances, electronics, machinery, farm equipment. There are businesses warning that the back and forth tariffs will increase prices. Trump has also threatened now to double tariffs on Canadian vehicle production to 50% starting next year in January if this continues.
9: Meantime, the Justice Department says it shut down key elements of a Chinese state-sponsored hacking group. Attorney General Todd Blanche is the man in charge of it all and told Fox.
15: They're going to reload and try to come at us again. And so this is a fight that we're going to continue to have. But this is a great job done by the FBI and National Security Division here at Maine Justice and then the Southern District of California U.S. Attorney's Office.
9: Court documents show the group used hacking tools to target NASA, the Federal Reserve, the Department of Energy, and other networks. I'm Gianna Delosi. This is Fox News.

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1: Oh, you're damn right it is. It is a town hall episode of Fox Across America with Jimmy Failla, my son Lincoln Failla, the disco snack himself, riding shotgun for the full 3 hours. Jenny Failla here as well. We are soliciting your advice as the link man heads off to college on Friday. 888-788-9910. We'll talk news of the day. We'll get into some of the political stuff along the way. And we've got a host of Fox fan favorites, basically family friends. Kennedy was on earlier. Emily Campagno's coming by. Brian Brenberg's going to be here after hosting 2 hours of business television. He'll come by and tell you a Mickey Mantle story. He always does whenever he's on the show. That's like a thing he does, you know. And, of course, we're going to get into a lot of your calls. So 888-788-9910 as we prepare the link man, George from Queens, for his freshman year of college. The two pieces of advice I've given you is whatever you find yourself doing at college at any point, drunk, sober, I'd say what? Ask myself,
2: is this stupid?
1: Is this stupid? Okay, if you're doing something, is this stupid? Like, I'll give an example. Bixby, our dog, one time, only one time in his life, jumped out of a moving car. Remember when he was a puppy, we used to drive it to school, and he would stick his head out the passenger side window, but he would put his paws up on the mirror. Like, he looked like Washington crossing the Delaware. Like, he was kneeling on the front of the boat. Well, anyway, when he was like 6 months old, we were coming home from school, just me and him, after we dropped you off, and he just leapt out of the car. But the minute he landed, he looked at me, and he was like, that was stupid, right? And I was like, yeah, and he never did it again. Okay, but as he was flying through the air, the question in his mind, is this stupid, was answered.
2: Yeah.
1: Okay, sometimes you're not lucky enough to land and have a chance to do it over. So I always say, is this stupid? And this is really good life advice. My speech about handoffs, and I think this applies to everybody, is that everybody listening right now is going to hand off their life to an older version of themselves who's going to inherit all of the decisions you made, good and bad. And ideally, you want that handoff between this version of you and the next version of you to be cordial, okay? Mm-hmm. When 29-year-old me handed off to 30-year-old me, they had to be separated by the police. This is so bad. The glorious hole I had dug myself. But I had a child. I had you. And that pointed me in the right direction because I needed to, I had to look after your ass, which by default made me better at looking out for myself. For real. I'm one of the very few people who is much, much, much better off in life because he got married and had a kid. Not a lot of people could say that. Not a lot. Something you'll notice, Lincoln, in time is when you get older and your friends get married, you can actually tell how good or bad of a wife a woman is by the permanent look on the husband's face. Have you ever seen an old man? You know those guys that are 90 and they look like this?
2: Yeah.
1: That guy is married to a monster, like an actual certifiable force of nature who has grinded him down to powder and he wants to die. And he just can't believe he's locked in that situation, but he is. And those are good life tips, but I'm going to give you more as the show rolls on. We have Emily Campagno coming by because she's about to celebrate a monstrous milestone in her career. Brian Brenberg's going to be here as well. It's basically everyone on the show today has drank a lot in our backyard. Would you say that's the litmus test?
3: Yeah, I would say so.
1: But you know what? Me and Jenny are not the only voices in this huddle. There are so many of you on hold. I'm going to get to every one of you. 888-788-9910. Mike is in Aiken, South Carolina. Yo, Mike.
4: What's up? Hey.
1: What's happening, man?
4: I've got some advice for Lincoln.
1: Love it.
4: And first of all, I feel like I'm in the presence of deity.
1: Oh, man.
4: Yes, Jimmy is the court jester. Mm-hmm. Lincoln is the squire. Mm-hmm. And Jenny is the princess.
1: I bow to but you're saying like, but Mike, you're saying in a of. You're saying in a Meghan Markle kind of way, to be clear.
4: Anyhow, hey Lincoln, you know, your first year freshman, just keep your head down and, you know, nose to the grindstone, as they say, but keep a side-eyed you know, to find out what they're cutting the cocaine with.
1: You know, you could have told them not to do it, Mike.
4: No, it's chemistry. It's chemistry 101.
1: Mike calling in from Penn State today.
4: Yeah. Actually, I was across the river from Philadelphia. So, yeah. So, anyhow, Lincoln, God bless.
2: Man, oh, thank you.
4: You know, let's break the champagne bottle across the bow.
1: Great call, Mike. Thank you for this. We will take it all under consideration. Mm-hmm. Even the cocaine comments, which I didn't see coming in front of Lincoln's mom, but that's the fun thing about this show. Mike, the great Mike, in Aiken, South Carolina. Of course, Lincoln leaving for college this Friday.
2: Yeah.
1: Big damn deal. We're taking your calls, 888-788-9910. But at this moment, the star of the show is not Lincoln. It is not Jenny. It is not myself. It is the new fifth chair on the five, Emily Campagno. Listen to this. Holy hot damn. Emily's here. Looking good. What up? Congratulations.
3: Oh, you guys, thank you so much. Thank you. I'm so thrilled. I'm so honored.
1: Do you know how psyched I was when I got to announce that on this show? A minute after you told, I'm kidding. When the press release came out, we talked about it on the show. We sang and screamed, and it was like Goodfellas. You know in Goodfellas when he thinks his buddy's getting made, except you didn't get killed. You actually got made. You got the gig. It's a big deal. It's the highest rated show in television. And like everybody here, we were so shocked to find out they don't run background checks. Like I thought of any of this. Like when I got a show, I was like, whatever, we get it. It's Saturday night. But you're on a big show. Holy hell.
3: I don't think I can ever adequately convey to anyone how since every day, like every day with my badge swiping on the thing, I'm like, maybe this is the day it's not going to work. Like to constantly be like, do I even deserve to be in this building? And then to have something like
1: this.
3: I am beyond grateful. I'm beyond thrilled. I am very overwhelmed and humbled by this opportunity. And it's a deepest honor to feel that I have the faith of our CEO and the network to put me in such a responsible, important position. So I just want to make everyone proud.
1: Yep.
3: And
1: really cool. Congrats. No, it's amazing. It is amazing. I don't want you to well up. We already got one crying lady on the show. Come on. Jenny's already banged up about this.
3: Well, yes, because her baby's leaving.
1: I know. Lincoln, so let me tell you some of the advice we've taken today. We're taking a lot of live calls. You're going to love it. The last guy just called in with some cocaine advice, which we didn't really, you know, dignify, but there's been a lot of love advice. Kennedy had good advice.
3: Well, at your graduation party, first of all, they had the most amazing graduation party ever. It was so fun. It was like the whole world is just cheering you on and so excited for you. And we played all these awesome games. We played like Three Flies Up outside.
1: Wiffle ball
3: was amazing. But you guys had Jenny made a like advice jar.
1: Yeah.
3: And so I'm curious, you know, what kind of advice did mine? Well, it was probably can't repeat it on air, but do you feel like, did you get any nuggets there? Were you like, oh my gosh, Jimmy's friends are derelicts? Like, what?
2: A lot of it. I could read my family members and the people from like his work teams in front of them. I said, I'm not reading the ones my friends put in there.
1: They were bad. They were bad. To be clear. But
2: you get like the nice one from like your grandparents, like study hard and then. Totally. One of your friends, it's like, it's very gross.
5: I mean, that's the fun of those things.
2: Yeah, very fun.
1: Then there's always
5: your friends to go over and fill them out, knowing that they weren't going to be like, study hard and call home. Yeah. Like, you know.
1: But then there's the surprise. Then there's the surprising ones that it's like, it's all about just drink light beer and use condoms. And that was Aunt Kathy. And we were like, wow, that's aggressive. You don't expect that. But Em, I mean, it's someone at the absolute pinnacle of your career. I'm sure there's also another part of you that remembers just starting out when you were just leaving for college. And that's where this dude is. And I'm trying to like really process this. Because I was going to community college to major in criminal justice, and for real, because I wanted to stay on my parents' health insurance. You know, you need to be enrolled in college and stuff like that. So I didn't really have like an idea. Like he's going to be a phys ed major. He's probably going to get into coaching, and he's a lifeguard now. So he kind of has like a plan. So as we sit here and talk to people, Em, if advice comes to your mind, I want you to share some with the link man. Okay, but let's get a call in. Because everybody in the world is on hold and wants to talk to you. I'm going down to Clearwater Beach for stand-up October 10th. The second show is sold out. The first show has like 100 tickets left. Roger, you may or may not have tickets, but you're going to be there, so we'll hang out either way. What's up, buddy?
6: Jimmy.
1: Yo.
6: Kudos to you and your family, and I will be at the Capitol Theater.
1: Yes, you will.
6: October 10th.
1: I love
6: that. Hopefully in the front row, if I'm lucky.
1: Well, don't heckle. I will take you out, Raj. Okay, today I'm a gentleman in front of Emily. But what do you know? What's your advice for the link man?
6: my advice is study hard, play hard, and stay out of jail.
2: All right.
1: And you know what? He knows somebody with a legal background because Emily's here.
3: Yeah, sound advice.
6: Yeah. You got your own...
1: counsel.
6: Attorney there.
1: I love that. Well, listen, no, Raj, yeah. we're excited. I think it's all sound advice. And what you sound like to me, Raj, is when Tom Homan was on the show, every time he comes on the show, this is what he says, Emily. He says, eat like a horse, lift weights like a horse, be a horse. He's like, if you just do everything at the same level, he's like, eat as much as you want. You won't get fat if you lift as much as you want. He's like, but you got to be a horse. You got to think big. That's the Tom Homan mantra when he comes on the show.
3: I love that.
1: Yes. So you can eat like a horse, lift like a horse, I guess drink like a horse, but you got to be a horse.
3: Well, let me add in a little veterinary note.
1: Good call, Raj. We'll do it again. Go ahead.
3: Horses cannot throw up, which is why it's so important that they never be exposed to potentially poisonous grasses and weeds
1: because they can't get rid of it.
3: So... Don't drink too much. Don't not throw up. I don't even know what that has to do with but I'm like, don't drink. Don't.
1: Dude, when she shows up with a name like Campagno and she says this insider information on horses being poisoned, doesn't it make you think she's fixed a race or two in her day?
2: Yeah.
3: I know exactly how much to put in the syringe.
1: Don't go anywhere. We got more Emily Campagno, more of your calls after this.
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35: I guess I'd have to say that it was probably the opening act of one of America's great tragedies.
36: 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To show any kind of vulnerability or insecurity to me was not macho. Was not something that he felt I should see. So our communication was horrible.
37: We mourn our Israel friends, victims of this brutal assault. The Olympic flag and the flags of all the world fly at half mast. The greater and the more important the Olympic Games become, the more they are open to commercial, political, and now criminal pressure.
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39: 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August is Auto-Inflammatory Awareness Month. It was started in 2015 by the Auto-Inflammatory Alliance, along with the help and support of many other organizations around the world. Auto-inflammatory diseases usually have recurring fevers with debilitating or chronic flares of systemic inflammation. They can lead to joint pain, headaches, vomiting, red eyes, abdominal pains, and more. And they're caused by genetic mutation in molecules that regulate the immune defense system against infectious agents. These are different than autoimmune diseases like lupus and rheumatoid arthritis, and they're not contagious, even if symptoms include a fever, rash, non-infectious conjunctivitis, and more. The Alliance suggests several ways to get involved this year, like shining an orange light for auto-inflammatory awareness, as some buildings and other landmarks do, or attending a lighting event. For more health news, go to foxnewshealth.com. House Call for Health. I'm Lisa Brady, Fox News.

0: There it is, Fox Across America with Jimmy Failla, Lincoln Failla, Jenny Failla, and the human happy hour, Emily Campagno, in the house. Sending the link man off to college. Em, you yourself are about to go on a journey. You're, of course, the newest member of the five. You're going to be sitting in the fifth chair, but also means you're going to be leaving daytime television on Outnumbered, which I will sort of in a weird way miss, because I've always liked, you know, you're always on TV when I'm on radio. You know what I'm saying?
1: Totally.
0: And it's funny to watch without the sound, because you don't necessarily know what anyone's talking about. So sometimes you see it in quick glances and you wonder. You know what I'm saying? So I won't get to play that game.
1: Aw, and I'm probably usually ranting and raving visually, and you're like, someone needs to tame her hair. That is interesting. Depending on where you are in the country and what your work schedule is, I mean, for the year of COVID, I was hosting Outnumbered from the West Coast.
0: Yeah.
1: So that's 9 a.m.
0: Yeah.
1: So it was like, I would say every day, like, good morning, and then I had to train myself to stop saying good morning in the at the opening of the show, because it's 12.
0: Dude, there's a guy listens to the show in Australia, and he always, whenever he messages me, he's like, it's Wednesday, and he'll call me. He's like, it's Thursday morning over here. And I'm like, dude, get me the score to the Yankee game, bitch. I want to make some money. You
2: Time
0: know what
2: travel.
0: I'm saying, Lincoln? Let's go. Brian is in St. Clairsville, Ohio, not right by the West Virginia border. Yo, Brian, what's up, buddy?
3: Hey, Jimmy, just wanted to say hi and congratulate Link on going to college. But my main question, it's a burning question for all of your listeners, long-time listeners, you know, from the days of George...
0: from Queens.
3: George from Queens back then. I want to know why Link didn't take that D1 scholarship for women's basketball.
0: Lincoln, how come you turned it down?
4: Practices were too hard. Too much running.
0: Emphasis on hard, especially in the showers. Those ladies. He got a better offer from the WNBA, Brian. So,
3: good.
0: Power forward for the Indiana Fever.
3: He should be going to the games with Enes Kanter Freedom and hanging out and covering the
0: that's enough.
3: Who thinks they're better than they are.
0: Everyone who's called in has been funny. Two of you have had useful advice. Brian, we'll see you when we're out that way, buddy. Thank you for the call. Excellent as always. The joke we were telling back in the day, we're like, oh, he's going to get a women's basketball scholarship. Charles Barkley actually went on a rant against that yesterday. Did you do that on Outnumbered at AM or no?
1: We did it yesterday.
0: Okay. Yeah.
1: I can't remember.
0: Today was a lot of Dolly Parton, so we just wanted to get some Dolly color from what we got you here. She's the best. I love Dolly. Do you see Jenny's Dolly Parton t-shirt?
1: I wore my Dolly Parton t-shirt today.
2: Did you?
1: Yes. In this moment, I'm in my work suit, but I totally see.
2: Yeah.
1: Mm-hmm. Yes, look, my mother was a librarian, and her commitment, Dolly's commitment to literacy and books was really celebrated in my house. And I realized, you know, I don't know a world without her in it.
0: Yes.
1: And regardless what age I was, when I was little, she was with Sesame Street. As I got older, the books, my mom played her music for us all the time. We, all three of us girls, are such fans of hers. And then, you know, she got into fashion.
0: Yes.
1: Like, I wear her jeans, her movies, my wedding colors, as you guys all recall, were Blush and Bashful from Steel Magnolias movie. Like, every step of the way, she had a cultural influence on me in addition to her extraordinary philanthropic legacy. And I cannot name a better example of a walking ministry and an angel among us than Dolly.
0: Yes, and it's a good American story, Lincoln, because she had 11 siblings, and her father was a dirt poor farmer who had to pay the doctor who delivered the baby in cornmeal.
4: Ooh.
0: And she went on to be worth, I mean, she died worth $650 million. She gave $500 million to charity. She had Dollywood, okay? Mm. And she started with absolutely nothing. You know what I mean?
4: Yeah.
0: And that's a good American success story. As good as there is, you know, something to think about.
2: Like, she would have been a billionaire, but she gave so much away that she didn't qualify technically as a billionaire, but she would have been.
0: Yeah.
2: But it was all of the, you know, her
0: but she philanthropy. But she was, what's funny, Lincoln, is, you know, the stereotype that she played into, that she was like a country bumpkin. She was actually like a brilliant business person. And when Elvis wanted to duet I Will Always Love You, she wouldn't do it. Because Elvis's deal through Colonel Tom Parker was, if Elvis records a song, he owns the right to the publishing. So because it was her song, they had made a deal. They're like, we'll give you half of the publishing, and Elvis will get the other half. And she was like, no. So she would have made a zillion dollars off of that. And everybody was like, wow, you must be kicking yourself in the butt. But then Whitney Houston covered the song, and she made like $100 million. A lot of people What do you think, Jenny? Whitney sang it better or Dolly?
2: You know my thoughts
0: you
2: on this.
0: You think it's Dolly?
2: Oh, we argue about this. No, of course
0: you
2: Dolly.
0: You think Dolly sang it better
2: it's
0: than
2: so
0: Whitney?
2: So much more pure and okay. And just, it's fair, and I love the Whitney Houston version. Don't get me wrong, but Dolly's is way better.
0: But it's Lincoln's big day. So let me ask Lincoln, because this is something to consider. Dolly Parton, angelic voice. But Whitney sang it on crack.
4: Ooh.
0: Okay. I mean, it's not easy to do. It's like, I always say Mickey Mantle's the best hitter because he was seeing two pitchers at once. I mean, Emily, if you're a day drunk center fielder in the major leaguers, you know how much harder it is to hit?
1: The big handicap that he's surmounted. Yeah.
0: So I almost argue, you have to defer to, it's not, you know.
4: You got
0: to
4: respect it.
0: Think about this. Think of Lamar Odom. Could Lamar Odom do a better cover of a song than like John Legend? Probably not.
4: Yeah.
0: But because Lamar was on crack, but Whitney could. Whitney was right there. You got to give points to that, Jenny. But the point is, we love Dolly Parton. And we love Emily Campagna. And it meant a lot that you could come by and share a minute with the Link Man.
1: Of course. I'm so proud of you, Lincoln. I'm just so excited. And I know I speak for a lot of us that the Fela family, you guys have, you know, you have many children and you have many aunts and uncles. Maybe that's more apt. And the Felas have created a family that's really incredible. And so we are all wishing you well and sending you off with support and love.
0: Oh, buddy, it is. It's like the Bill Belichick coaching trait, which means I can date a 20-year-old after this.
4: Oh, yeah.
0: The Human Happy Hour.
1: Just try it. Yeah. Just try it.
0: More of your calls when we come back with Jenny and Lincoln on Fox Across America.
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0: and we're talking about 10 years.
1: Meta admits no harm or liability, with flags at half-staff for the passing of Tennessee's national treasure, Dolly Parton. Word that on the same day, at the age of 80, the great English entertainer Tim Curry passed, best known as the humorous villain in the Rocky Horror Picture Show and Pennywise the Clown from Stephen King's It. Curry died peacefully at his Toluca Lake, California home. 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
26: 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Criminal Gary Gilmore.
28: 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I've accepted sentences all my life.
29: By an affirmative vote of a majority of the members of the Board of Pardons of the state of Utah, the death sentence imposed on Gary Gilmore will not be commuted or lessened.
30: I let the American people down, and I have to carry that burden with me for the rest of my life.
31: 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He used me. He made me go out there and do it. I did it for him, for blood, for so he can have the blood.
32: In this hour of sorrow of both Tennesseans, the nation, and indeed around the world, the sadness reflects the talent of one of the greatest talents that this country's ever produced. Or maybe this world has ever produced.
27: News as it happened then, news as it happens now.
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0: With a lot of family friends so far. Emily Campagna was just here. Kennedy was here. Brian Brenberg was here. But this next interview is a little bit awkward for us. This girl I love. She is the new booker on Fox News Saturday Night, but she's pretty open about the fact that she doesn't like white men. Janesh Agogas is here. Let's try to land this plane. I kid. What's up, Janesh?
1: My man is half white, or he's not half.
0: Whoa, Luigi Mangione is half white? I'm kidding. Good to see you, Janesh. What's happening? This is my son, Lincoln.
1: Hey.
0: I know you saw him in the hallway for about 3 seconds, but as you know, everything we do, like if you saw, there's about 1,000 people on hold that we're going to get to. You're going to take some calls with us right now. Oh. Everything I do in the media really is like a family thing. It's like, you know, I always say it's like the Olive Garden. You know, you hear your family, that whole thing. So they are have been a part of every one of my shows. Like they've been on this show for 7 years. So a lot of these people, they know. Yeah. You know what I'm saying? But the same hat goes with the TV team and the radio team. They know you guys. You guys are a big part of this family. So I needed you to meet Lincoln before he left and flunked out of school. Because if you meet him in like October and he's back living in my house, it's like it's not as exciting.
1: I have high hopes for you.
0: There's potential. And Lincoln, to be clear, you've heard nice things about Janesh, right?
2: Yeah.
0: Okay. Which cannot be said about everyone I've worked with in this building.
1: Oh my gosh.
0: Jenny, how happy was I when we hired Janesh? Be honest.
3: You have no idea how thrilled.
0: Thrilled.
1: Thrilled.
0: No, for real.
1: How much is he paying you guys?
3: No, guys. I promise. He's like, she gets it. She's part of the vibe. And like that's a big deal for him as somebody who can get
0: can
3: with the energy and the vibe and everything. Yeah. And like, no. And
0: it was a big deal. It was a big deal. And then we met your lovely daughter.
1: Oh my God. What was the first thing she said to you?
0: So Janesh's daughter walked into the Fox News Saturday Night Green Room. She's 2. She had her Princess Elsa costume on, tiara and a wand. Same thing Lincoln wears on the weekends. It's awkward.
1: Where is it?
0: No. So the door opened and she walked in, held up her magic wand and just goes, I pooped on the potty. And we were like, yeah. Like the crowd went absolutely was like, she's like, I pooped on the potty. And we're like, yeah. Because there's nothing else you can do.
3: No.
0: But it was so magical.
1: Yeah,
0: and so
1: it was.
0: We're thrilled to have you here. And that's why you needed to be a part of the send-off. So we're done buttering you up now. We got to get to the calls. And I can't promise you they're going to be as nice as we are. James is in Toledo, Ohio, where Jenny went to college for a hot minute. What's up, James?
4: Hey, brother. How are you doing?
0: We're having a good time over here. It's awkward having a Toledo guy on because Jenny put up some big numbers in the 419. I'm kidding. Talk to me.
4: Man, I'm so glad I got great advice. Listen, first question I have for Lincoln there, brother, is did you inherit that radio announcer voice? Is that genetic? Dude, when you get to college, buy a ukulele, learn Love Me Tender, and just sing it in that radio announcer voice. You're going to have pants. I'll throw my panties at you. Okay. Hey, listen, here are some advice for our college boy. When you pass the that hard exam and you're blowing off some steam there at the pub, and that cute girl slides up next to you with that Dorothy Hamill haircut there, you always look, don't look in her eyes. Look at her Adam's apple, okay? Let's make sure. Look at the Adam's apple, okay? It never lies. More great advice, okay? When you go to English class, you want to slide in right next to that really quiet Asian chick.
0: Oh, Janesh!
1: Okay,
0: Janesh,
1: she's quiet.
0: James, I love this.
4: And one other thing. I got to say, Emily... if you're not on, you're my hero.
0: She just left. She just left. Yeah. She was actually going to shave her Adam's apple.
4: She talks so damn fast, I had to slow it down. She should have that Marley Maitland chick doing the deaf guy stuff on the circle there. But, hey, last final advice for Lincoln. Listen, Lincoln. Cologne. Let's talk cologne. I mean, you're a player now, okay? Look, back in my day, it was a polo and, you know, things, really expensive stuff like that. No. Go for the high karate. Go for the Old Spice.
0: Ooh.
4: Go for the
0: smell like a man.
4: the electric shave.
0: I'll tell you what,
4: that's gonna all the girls are gonna be real curious. And the one that slides up next to you definitely gonna have some daddy issues.
0: James, James, we're ordering a ukulele online as we speak. He's a disco snack, but he's going to go acoustic for you, James. Thank you, brother. Excellent call. Excellent call. How about that?
2: Excellent.
1: Wow.
0: Do you see yourself strumming a ukulele?
2: No.
0: Janesh, were you into the guys with the guitars?
1: Oh, God. But I did see that a lot in high school. Like,
0: yes.
1: The guys.
0: Well, you grew up in San Diego.
1: Yeah. So we had this little Asian area. Uh-huh. Where all the...
0: You guys were like segregated?
1: they were segregated in this little area. with the ukuleles.
0: Oh, my God. That's amazing.
1: Yeah, no, I think it's because my brother, he played ukulele. So I'm like, I'm kind of a little turned off by that. Yeah.
0: I love that. We're talking to Jenny and Lincoln. Janesh is here from Fox News Saturday Night. She is the new booker in the seat of honor. We're getting advice for the link man. Jay is listening on KTBB in Tyler, Texas. We love Tyler, Texas and the Fala family. What's up, Jay? How about it?
5: Finally got in there, huh?
0: What's going on down there?
5: I want to address Jenny.
0: Uh-oh.
5: And you and Lincoln. Mm-hmm. But my dad and my grandfather were in the dairy business.
0: Ooh.
5: When I was born. Mm-hmm. I think Jenny knows a little bit about that.
0: Yep.
5: And later on, they went broke. My grandfather died. But my dad was lucky enough to get a job with Exxon. Mm-hmm. But in my raising, we always had a dairy cow.
0: Okay.
5: And I asked him, I said, Dad, why do we have a dairy cow and I got to get up and milk this cow and then go to school?
0: Uh-huh.
5: And he said, because most people have no idea of what it takes to get that glass of milk mm-hmm. to their table.
0: Yep.
5: And Lincoln, you're a very smart young man. I wish you the best.
0: Mm-hmm.
5: I'm sorry I missed you guys in East Texas.
0: We'll be back.
5: Yeah, but
0: you were probably milking. From what it sounds like, you were probably milking.
5: No, sir. I've been blessed. I don't have to do that anymore, and I got arthritis, so
0: okay.
5: I probably couldn't. But those cows, Jenny knows this.
0: Yes,
5: those cows are going to bag up 365 days a year. Doesn't matter if it's Christmas, Thanksgiving, your birthday.
0: Mm-hmm.
1: Yep,
5: it's going to happen.
3: No breaks. Mm-hmm. No breaks.
0: Breaks. No, the cows. Listen, Jay, I can relate because I married one. I can't. Great call, Jay. We'll do it again soon. We love you, buddy. The great Jay. Lincoln, how much fun have we had in East Texas over the
2: so
0: years?
2: So much fun.
0: How many times do you think we've been there? Like 4 or 5?
2: A lot. Shot off potato guns.
0: We've shot potato guns.
2: Gluttonous amounts of barbecue.
0: Yeah, Randall's barbecue ribs. We've spent a lot of time at the Country Tavern. We've done everything you can do in East Texas except go hog hunting with Tannerite.
2: I don't plan
0: so
2: on that.
0: I don't know if you know. Yeah, we don't want to do this. But so one of our crazy friends in East Texas, Randall, is a KTBB listener. He has been asking for years for Lincoln and I to go hog hunting with Tannerite. Tannerite is an explosive because in that part of Texas, their hogs are considered like a pestilence. They want you to get rid of them. Yeah. So if you hunt with Tannerite, they basically fill up a trough full of food, put an explosive like brick of it there. So they show up to eat. You shoot the Tannerite. Everything explodes. Randall's direct words were what?
2: Hundreds of pieces of hog everywhere. Jimmy, your boy's got
0: to
2: see it.
0: I'm like, I don't know that he has to see it. I don't think he has to see it. Hundreds of pieces of hog flying everywhere. I'm like, I don't know that I need to see hundreds of pieces of hog flying everywhere. I don't know. But we got Janesh in studio with Jenny and Lincoln. We're getting advice as Lincoln gets ready to head off to college. Hobbs is out in Washington State. The last time I saw Hobbs in person, I was performing in Federal Way. We were doing a meet and greet that we were filming for TV, and no one could hear anything because of Hobbs's ankle bracelet. Hobbs, I kid. How you doing, man?
6: I'm just getting out of jail. That money you sent for my bond, it never came. Hey, number one, Jimmy, I met you one time before that,
0: yep,
6: too, in Federal Way. You didn't even have a booker.
0: No.
6: I think you had a bookie in New York, but...
0: Hobbs, I remember because the first time I was there, okay, it was a really rowdy show. It was one of my first big times on the road for Fox, playing a good-sized venue.
6: Oh, you look scared.
0: Yeah,
6: you're
0: no,
6: like, what am I doing up here?
0: No, I didn't. Never. Well, Hobbs, if you only knew, I am so dead on the inside. Showbiz doesn't scare me, Hobbs. But the point is, the reason I remember the first time and from the second time is the second time a buddy I went to high school with, Stephen Amoroso, came. And Hobbs, I didn't get to tell you his story, okay? So his dad was one of the funniest guys who ever lived. He used to push a baby carriage to the Little League games, but there was no baby in it. He had a case of beer. And Mr. Amoroso, he's a legend, Lincoln. I was playing left field. We were the Pirates. And I went over to get a foul ball, and I looked into the carriage, and I saw a big thing of Meisterbrow. It's like, he's just drinking beer. And I don't think I had seen that Steven from between Little League and then, and he was at my show. He's like, do you remember Steve Amoroso? I'm like, I remember your dad's case of beer. So, Hobbs, you were a part of a special night for me.
6: Well, that first time you came out, and you're like, okay, where do I sign? Yep. There's 1,000 people waiting to, well,
0: it was crazy.
6: At least.
0: It was rad.
6: I held up a ball. I said, you came right over to me, and you signed it. And I asked you, what do you want from this? I got the signature. You said you never sign.
0: Yeah.
6: And you said, I want my family to be in on this and to bring them along on everything I do.
0: I did say
6: you're
0: that,
6: number
0: Hobbs.
6: One dad.
0: Aww.
6: Send Lincoln to college.
0: Yep.
6: Thank I tell you, Link, you got a good parents. My father was born in St. Clairsville, Ohio, Brian, out there.
0: Whoa. Oh,
6: real. Yeah.
0: That's the real stuff.
6: He shoveled coke out. He shoveled coke. Wow. So when you get to college and they tell you to go shovel coke, they'll send you to Ohio in the back of a freight car loaded with something they call, and you'll learn this, probably how they make steel.
0: Oh,
6: you know.
0: So when you said he shoveled coke, you weren't saying like Colombian.
6: No, he was a pharmaceutical salesman. Oh, he went to Tehran, Iran.
0: Is that what they're calling the Mexican drug cartels these days? Pharmaceutical salesman Hobbs? I'm kidding.
6: Yep.
0: Hobbs.
6: That was L.A., though. That was the 60s. You know that.
0: Hobbs, I love this. The Link Man appreciates your sentiments. And it is true, Lincoln, that I said nice things about you guys that night.
2: Shocker. Because
0: I didn't want to look bad going home with those two call girls. Thanks, Hobbs. Hobbs, you're the man. I'll see you soon when I'm on the West Coast. Okay, brother? The great Hobbs. I really met him twice.
1: Wow.
0: He's a guy that, Janesh, you'll appreciate this. You know how in TV... there's people that comment on your post that you interact with, and you get familiar with their handles, but you never meet 99% of them. Mm. Hobbs and Clay are the first two people I've ever met that interact with my Twitter feed.
1: Oh,
0: and
1: Clay
0: and his wife Heidi have been to like 10 shows. They're
1: love
0: great.
1: Them.
0: They're wonderful,
1: yeah.
0: Really wonderful people. But Hobbs is the first guy from Twitter that I met in person.
1: Oh, wow.
0: Yeah, and he had a baseball, which was everybody like wanted something signed at the time. And whatchamacallit, a baseball catches your eye. You know what I'm saying? Like, yeah, I'll sign your baseball. You know, and then we had a catch and cried. No, I'm kidding. Talked about our childhood. Janesh is sticking around. Don't go anywhere. More of your calls for Lincoln Fallon when we come back on Fox Across America.
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14: 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In that is O.J. Simpson with a gun to his head.
15: You guys have got to be strong because you are. I just feel in my heart that you're okay. But you gotta take care of each other.
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17: 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It's not a Democratic victory. 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
18: Can you get someone over here now to 325 Gretna Green? 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
19: Okay, what does he look like?
18: He's O.J. Simpson. I think you know his record.
20: News as it happened then. 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
21: 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Yoga may help ease the symptoms of irritable bowel syndrome, also commonly known as IBS. A review of 10 published studies finds people with IBS who practiced yoga had fewer overall digestive symptoms and lower levels of anxiety and depression. Researchers believe yoga's movement, controlled breathing, and mindfulness may help the body's rest and digest response. As stress levels fall, digestion may function more smoothly. While more research is needed to determine the link, the team suggests adding a yoga practice to your routine to help potentially manage the condition. The review appears in the journal Comprehensive Physiology. Worldwide, around 5 to 10% of the population has IBS, and most who have it are under the age of 50, although older adults can suffer too. You can get more details at aboutibs.org. Or for more health news, go to foxnewshealth.com. House Call for Health, I'm Lisa Brady, Fox News.
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0: There it is, Fox Across America with Jimmy Failla, Lincoln Failla, Jenny Failla, and Janesh, the new celebrity booker for Fox News Saturday night. We're getting advice for Lincoln as he heads off to college. Janesh asked off the air, or at least insinuated, that the late, great Dolly Parton did not have real boobs. I have a teenage son. He has been researching this for a day and a half. I'm kidding. Lincoln, Dolly Parton famously, I think, did say, she said, if they're not mine, I have the money to buy them, or something like that.
1: Something,
0: so she didn't say they were fake, but she didn't say they were real.
2: You know? I love that energy, though.
0: You do like the Dolly energy? Do you like a chicken white cowboy boots?
2: I don't know. You wear them a lot. So. Kind of ruins it for me.
0: That's enough of him. Let's go back to the phones. Pam is down in Tampa, Florida. Pam, hey, girl.
3: Hey, Jimmy. This is Pamela in Tampa Bay, Florida.
0: Sure is.
3: And just wanted to talk to Lincoln for a minute.
0: Give it a minute.
3: I have two sons in their early 40s, and they both went to college. And the first one, I warned him. I said, look, just like Lincoln, you're handsome. There are girls on campus, and I know Lincoln toured his campus, so he knows this. I said, don't pay any attention to them because they will mess you up and you'll flunk out. And he just grinned, right?
0: Uh-huh.
3: Guess what happened?
0: What happened?
3: He found a girlfriend. He got, you know, he got all involved with her, got his eyes off of the target of college and flunked out.
0: Wow.
3: So, Lincoln, I'm telling you, son, you've got two awesome parents. You're blessed. You want to make them proud, don't you?
2: Yeah.
0: Too late. Too late for that, Pamela. Too late for that.
3: I'm telling you, I've seen your picture. You're handsome. When you get there, don't even look at the girls. Okay?
0: Oh.
3: Just
0: think
3: about it. Hide in the library. They'll think you're a total nerd, and they'll leave you alone, and you'll actually get to graduate. So,
0: Pamela, I love that you're looking out for my son, but if he follows this advice, he's going to end up marching in the Pride Parade.
3: Yeah.
0: And that's fine, too.
3: I don't think so.
0: That's fine,
3: you
0: too.
3: You did a good job. That's not going to happen.
0: Oh,
3: Pamela. And then the other thing, you've lived in this limelight in the laughter of your father's celebrity, and you already know that whatever you do, you're going to have a spotlight on you.
0: Good point.
3: There again, it's okay to leave a situation, not go to the situation, or just say, excuse me, and duck out so that something doesn't happen that you embarrass your father. It's okay he embarrasses you. You don't want to embarrass him.
0: That's enough. Pam, we love you, baby. Excellent call. That was a great one.
4: Get her out.
0: That was great. She's right about that, except I don't know, where do you sign off on the no girls thing?
2: What's the point of going?
5: Hey. Studying? Getting a degree?
0: No. But the other advice she gave you, and this is unfair to you, but this is your reality. You've been on TV so much that anything you do that is bad, the headline will be Fox News guest. It's not even going to be about me. It's going to be about you.
1: Yeah.
0: Because this is what they tell you. You know, when you work someplace with this much visibility, everything you do is boring. But the minute you put the words Fox News in the sentence, it becomes a huge news story. So if kid throws up a college party, it's not a big deal. But if Fox News guest throws up in public, it seems like a big deal. You know what I mean?
1: Mm-hmm.
0: That's what I always say to people.
1: Yeah.
0: So it's like you got to adjust your habits. You know, Fox News host busted at dwarf tossing, you know, event.
2: Yeah.
0: Now we're in trouble because me and Gutfeld are in one headline.
5: Yeah.
0: There it is. Always a cheap shot. We have so many of your calls to get to in the next hour. We're kicking Janesh out because she's got to go work on the show. Imagine that, Janesh. I'm kidding. You just can't sit here in radio and tell dirty jokes all day. Is that what you thought this job was?
1: That's why I signed up for it.
0: It is kind of what I told you it was. You're a huge part of the brand. I'm glad you got to meet my kid. Do you have any advice for Lincoln before he leaves for college that doesn't involve not shagging women?
1: Oh, before you leave for college, I would say get as many home cooked meals as you can, because that's probably the best thing about, like, you know, my family again is like they're cooking. And I hear Jenny, your mom, is a really great cook.
0: She's solid.
2: She's
0: solid.
1: I heard about her air fried
0: chicken. I'm kind of the big game chef around here, Janesh. I'm not going to sit here, Lincoln, and have these women slight me for another minute on the race. My show, Janesh. I'm kidding. The great Janesh. We'll get to more of your calls. Text, tweets, carrier pigeons, smoke signals, doesn't matter. I'm going to read your tweets next as well. We got one more hour with the Link Man before he heads off to college and starts drinking.
1: Stop crying.
0: I'm fine. Back after this.
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16: Meta surprise. I'm Therese Crowley, Fox News. Meta agrees to a massive settlement in the social media addiction lawsuit to pay out $17 billion to states and enact new laws and limits for teen users. Fox's Claudia Cowan.
17: Under the terms of the settlement over the next 10 years, Meta will pay up to $17 billion to the coalition of states that sued the social media giant. It will also have to make big changes to how Facebook and Instagram operate for minors and make stronger efforts to flag harmful content and remove users under 13. Provided the court approves the deal, California alone will receive up to $2 billion. California Attorney General Rob Bonta saying, quote, "Today we have secured a settlement with Meta that will make social media less dangerous for our kids and make a world of difference for children and their families."
16: Meta admits no wrongdoing or liability. This same day as the passing of America's national treasure Dolly Parton, we learn the great English star of stage, film, and TV, Tim Curry, also died, age 80. Of course, you know him from the Rocky Horror Picture Show.
18: So, come up to the lab and see what's on the slab. I see you shiver with anticipation.
16: Clip courtesy of 20th Century Fox, Tim Curry. Memorable in Home Alone 2 as well. His manager says he died peacefully at his Toluca Lake, California home. And we learned Dolly Parton spent her final days battling cancer.
19: As tributes continue to pour in for beloved entertainer Dolly Parton, it's now known that she had dealt with cancer prior to her death on Tuesday. A representative for Parton said she had been admitted to the Vanderbilt Ingram Cancer Center in Nashville on Friday. Additional details about her illness were not given, and it's not clear when she received that diagnosis.
16: And that's Fox's Tanya J. Powers. 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
20: 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President Lyndon Johnson.
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24: 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Dr. Martin Luther King Jr. is dead.
25: The doctor's now on the scene. Kennedy is lying in a pool of blood.
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16: It's an American political first. Republicans' midterm convention, headlined by President Trump, Vice President J.D. Vance, ahead of the November elections. Fox's Peter Ducey at the White House.
2: Speaker of the House Mike Johnson told me this weekend that control of the House, Republican or Democrat, will be decided in 19 of the 435 districts. An RNC official tells us a primetime showcase for President Trump's success, candidates, and causes that have propelled the 2026 midterms to unprecedented focus. There is also going to be a commemoration of the 25th anniversary of 9/11 and a section about Charlie Kirk's legacy mobilizing young voters for Republicans. Night one, 53 items or speakers. Night two, 56 items or speakers.
16: The convention next month in Dallas amid a high-profile Texas Senate race pitting Republican Attorney General Ken Paxton against Democrat State Rep. James Tallarico. The president picks another winner in the Republican runoff for Oklahoma governor.
3: Former Oklahoma State Senator Mike Mazey, the winner of a runoff, narrowly defeating State AG Gunther Drummond in Oklahoma's GOP primary for governor, capitalizing on President Trump's endorsement as he campaigned on conservative priorities and positioned himself as a businessman ready to lead.
5: I am so very grateful and honored to be the official Republican nominee to be the next governor of Oklahoma.
3: Mazey will now turn his attention to the general election in a race against Oklahoma House Minority Leader Democrat Cindy Munson, where he'll seek to keep the governor's office in Republican hands. Jeff Manasso, Fox News.
16: In Alaska, retired teacher Dan J. Sullivan qualified for a slot on the general election ballot against Republican Dan S. Sullivan, the senator. Republicans worry voters could confuse the two, lifting Democrat challenger Mary Peltola to victory. I'm Therese Crowley. This is Fox News.
11: Saturday, it's Baseball Night in America on Fox. And this week, historic rivals make their push for the playoffs. It's the Red Sox. It's the Yankees. 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
13: I'm Ashley Dvorkin with a Fox Movie Profile. A modern rom-com with a twist on the classic Meet Cute leads what's new in theaters. Monica Barbaro and Callum Turner star in the romantic comedy One Night Only, set in an alternate reality where a mandate states single people are only allowed to have sex one night a year. The two play strangers in New York City whose paths cross on this unromantic of all evenings in a will-they-or-won't-they full of surprises. The comedic chaos courtesy of Broken Lizard returns in Super Troopers 3, with the group taking on a drug ring as well as Thorny's schemes to break up Farva's engagement to his sister. Writer, director, and star Eli Roth unleashes the unrated gore-filled horror flick Ice Cream Man. On streaming, there's Netflix's sci-fi thriller The Last House with Greta Lee and Wagner Moura. Ted Lasso, Rebecca Keighley, and team are back on Apple TV with season 4. Ryan Murphy's The Shards is on FX and Hulu based on the best-selling novel. Ashley Dvorkin, Fox News.

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1: Oh, girl. Third and final hour of Fox Across America with Jimmy Failla, Lincoln Failla, and Jenny Failla. We've been doing this town hall style in honor of the Link Man's departure to college. George from Queens is all grown up, and he is headed up to Cortland this Friday. So this is your last chance to impart some wisdom on our offspring, the Link Man. 888-788-9910. If you want to be a part of this three-hour audio masterpiece sponsored by the fine folks at Prevagen, Lincoln. Prevagen is for your brain. That's what they say. I don't know that you'll be on Prevagen. You're going to be on Advil.
2: Yeah.
1: You know what I mean? Drinking that cheap college beer. joining us now at the tippy top of the hour, a man who knows a thing or two about cheap beer. 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
3: about the Miller High Life of business shows.
1: Yeah.
3: The Big Money Show.
1: You're now on the Big Hangover Show. That's what you're on. You got a college freshman here.
3: This is amazing.
1: I want to get you up to speed on what we've done so far.
3: Okay,
1: so Kennedy and Emily, Lincoln's aunts, have come by and imparted some wisdom on college and, you know, course loads and things like that. You were, of course, college professor.
3: All right.
1: And we've had a lot of callers call in. I would say 2% of the advice was usable.
4: Yeah.
1: A lot of it had to do with situations that occur in bars or frat parties and things like that.
3: That's usable.
1: Yeah, but it's all been well-meaning, good-spirited fun, would you not say?
2: Oh, yeah.
1: Yes. James from Toledo, Ohio, has apparently been to one of those surprise parties where, you know, the end of the song, is it Funky Cold Medina? Sheena was a man.
4: Yeah.
1: When she got undressed, it was a big old mess. Sheena was a man. So James in Toledo, he thought he was writing a romance novel. Turned out to be a pop-up
3: wild
1: book.
3: Thing. Was that the wild
1: Turned out to be a pop-up book.
3: Oh, my gosh.
1: But we've got Brian Brenberg.
3: I don't know if I got anything on that par for you, Lincoln. Okay, I'm just going to say, you might need to talk to James in Toledo again about that one.
1: But we're going to go to the calls. We're going to have some fun. Mike is up in Albany. Yo, Mike, what's happening, man?
5: Hey, how you guys doing?
1: We're doing, Mike.
5: You're really putting Mike to the screen caller. You're really giving him a workout today. It's like like a Saratoga's racehorse.
1: We want to know something, Mike? It's actually good. It's healthy that he gets a little bit of work in, but you got to feel bad for the OnlyFans models who aren't getting tipped right now. Normally, I do a 20-minute monologue, and you just hear the sound of tokens falling back in the control room. Not today. What kind of advice do you have for the Link Man?
5: So I, the things that I do remember about college, God rest those brain cells. under no circumstances, Lincoln, do you ever recycle underwear?
2: All right.
1: What if it's women's?
5: I mean, another thing is don't come back a liberal.
1: No, we are, Mike, that's the deal. I said I'm paying for school as long as he doesn't come home a queer for Palestine. He can come home one or the other. He cannot come home both. You can come home one or the other. You cannot come home both.
5: No dye in your hair and no paint in your nails.
1: Yeah, don't do it, Lincoln.
2: No, I don't plan on it.
1: We're not ready for a goth Lincoln. You know what I mean, Mike? No, ma'am. Thank you for that, Mike. This is all act. Mike actually gave you pretty good advice, by the way.
2: Yeah.
1: Because he's also not only looking out for your college experience, he's looking out for our Thanksgiving experience.
4: Yeah.
1: Like, we're very lucky. And I know, Brenberg, you come from this just the same. You have a good relationship with your family.

0: So I always, you know, when you hear the stereotype of like, oh, Thanksgiving, you're going to see your family. I don't have that. I like my family. Yeah. But I really do feel for people who are going to go to Thanksgiving and see somebody they don't want. That's horrible.
1: Yeah.
0: You know what I mean?
1: So Lincoln's job first semester is not to ruin not Thanksgiving. Become horrible.
0: Yeah.
1: That's all you guys. That's an easy don't lift, be horrible, man. You can do this.
0: But you can do it. But the point is you can't date. I'm not worried about you becoming that. I'm worried about you dating that. That's the issue.
2: You'll get a girlfriend in college.
0: All right, a boy. That a boy.
1: Now, wait. Now, that undermines my main piece of advice to
0: you. Give it
1: to me. Now I feel like this is going to be a waste of time. No. I my main advice to you is college is the best time to find a wife.
0: Oh. Why you say?
1: Well, I got two reasons. One, there's just tons of people around with nothing to do like you. Mm-hmm. Okay, so you can find each other. But two, mm-hmm. when you get married on the young end of life, mm-hmm. you're not like hardened yet, right? You're like malleable. So mm-hmm. it's a little bit easier to grow into learn your roles. How to live with each other. So, but now you're saying not even a time to have a girlfriend. Mm-hmm. I may be way off base here. You're like, put that advice in the trash bin. Don't listen to anything Brenberg says. Fine, Lincoln, you can do that. I was a college professor for 14 years, but you can say no.
0: Folks,
1: you can,
0: when we come back, more of your call. I'm kidding. No, I mean, honestly, you know, the thing about what he's saying is it's all sound advice. And mm-hmm. the truth is, though, when you find the right one, you just know. It is. There's no way to time that sort of thing. Like Jenny and I, your mom, anyway. I mean, this is a really funny story. Like, we absolutely knew we were going to get married the first night. We didn't say anything about being happy. We didn't say anything about sticking together.
3: Still chasing that
0: but
3: pony.
0: We knew we were going to get married the first night. We just absolutely did. We're lucky in that way. And we managed to weather a couple of storms before you came along. Sheena, I'm talking to you, baby. I'm kidding. Sheena. Because I said earlier, Sheena was a man. Sheena, call me. But the point is, it just gets a long season. Nobody goes undefeated. You just keep rolling. But let's get more of your advice. 888-788-9910. Mark in Manhattan Beach, California. He's on the West Coast. Yo, Mark.
4: Hey, Jenny and the Portland Red Dragon himself, Lincoln.
2: Hey.
4: Greetings from the... from the West Coast. I'm the East Coast guy, but I live out here right now. Congratulations, man, on everything that's happening.
0: Thanks.
4: And, you know, I coach college basketball, and mm-hmm. so I've been dealing with 17 to 22-year-olds for the last 30 years.
0: Oh.
4: So I got a little advice.
0: Yeah. Give it to me.
4: And not to bring it down at all, but one of the things I want to tell you is everyone has a freaking camera now.
0: Yeah.
4: Everyone's mm-hmm. got a phone. Everyone's got a camera. So being a future, a current spot celebrity, be careful. Someone's always filming.
0: Yeah.
4: And then I got one other thing for you. One other thing for you. It sounds corny, sounds old man-ish, which maybe I am, but a morning routine. Because here's what's going to happen. There's going to be times where you're like, man, I was just part of a movie. What happened last night only happens in movies, right? Mm-hmm. There's going to be things that happen that are going to be super exciting.
0: Mm-hmm.
4: And I think you guys have talked about that.
0: Mm-hmm.
4: Some type of morning routine, because here's the deal. Make it really, really simple. I don't care if it's make your bed, listen to the admiral who talked about making your bed. I don't care if it's, mm-hmm. you know, 20 push-ups or four sets of 25 push-ups, a glass of water, something that you can do every morning.
0: Mm-hmm.
4: And then when you screw it up, you can get right back to it. You're going to screw up your morning routine, but there's something about it that actually
0: it is true.
4: Kind of grounds you for that day.
0: Can I tell you something? I'm not even cutting you off here. He's obsessed with routines. Mm-hmm. That is his thing now.
4: Great.
0: Yeah, it is. And you're right about that. You know, a phrase I hear a lot, Mark, is they say greatness is boring. People who are truly great in an area of life have a very regimented routine that allows them to perform at that level of aptitude. Does that connect with you, Mark?
4: Yeah, no, listen, I've coached in the ACC, the Big East, the SEC, the Pac-12. Now I'm in the WCC. I've been around a couple like really greats, and you're exactly right. The boring, mundane routine are characteristics of the great ones. By the way, I was a PE major. That was after I failed principles of accounting three times, and I was also on the 12-year college plan. I graduated exactly 30 years old. That's when I started my college coaching career. Please don't go on the 12-year plan. Knock it out in four.
1: So don't make failing classes your morning routine. Yeah, as you're saying. Yeah.
4: No. Spoken from the professor himself. Do not make that your routine. My GPA went from my GPA was 3.6 semester one, 2.8 semester two. 1.8 semester 3, 0.9 semester 4. And they said, Old Dominion University said, nah, go work on the go on a street crew. And I did all those things. I worked on blacktop. I worked in a jewelry store.
0: He went from Old Dominion to King's Dominion, the amusement park. He's working the Ferris wheel.
4: By the way, I was one of the original visitors to King's Dominion back in the day. I lived in Virginia Beach and up there in central Northern Virginia. But look, hey, here's the thing. If you ever want to get into coaching, like sounds like, I don't know what your sport is. I love that part of it too. I actually have a little side gig where I coach coaches. So keep me in mind if you if you ever
0: Mark, connect, yeah, stay connected with the show. Because even in his area of expertise, like a lot of people don't realize that the winner of a dog fight is usually the better coach dog. You know, so I'm kidding, Mark.
4: Seriously, there's like in PE, you're gonna learn how to coach physical movement. It's completely different. How to teach physical movement is completely different than how to teach another academic subject. There's stuff in there, man. You want to be a good coach, man. There are characteristics of good coaches. I study all the great ones. I'm not anywhere near that, but I study all the great ones, and I love it. I have a passion for that part of it, especially the younger coaches.
0: So, I love that. Mark, epic.
4: All the best, Lincoln.
0: Thank you, Mark. Epic call. Thank you. Yes.
4: Jenny, much respect. I have no idea how you do it.
0: That's enough out of you, Mark. That's enough.
3: Thank you.
0: That's enough.
1: There's a bottle of something in the chair right now. I don't know what it is.
0: Who is he talking to? Brian Brenberg's here with me, Jenny, and Lincoln. We're taking your calls as the league man gets ready to go to college. Is it sinking in yet?
2: No.
0: Really?
2: I'm kind of ready for it, but yeah.
0: You ready to go? You're fired up? We've been really lapping it up this week, but Brenberg, you'll appreciate this. We have two home run derbies left because this is the college derby is the last home run derby we'll play in our driveway before he leaves.
1: Before it's an old timers game.
0: But the point is there is no other derby coming. So whoever wins this derby is sitting on the championship until maybe the spring.
1: That's amazing.
0: I mean, because when he comes home for Thanksgiving, as we already said, you don't play baseball. That's a football. That's a football game.
1: Yeah.
0: You're not supposed to pick. It's weird. It's like if you see a baseball game on Thanksgiving, it's like a possum that's out during the day. There's something wrong.
1: Think about all the home run derbies. It's like when you're a kid and you're like, hey, whoever scores the next basket wins.
0: Yeah.
1: Like that's really where you are. Nothing matters now until this very last
0: game. Do you
1: want
0: to know why I'm going to win? And I already told them this. And it's not even smack talk. Like I have to perform in so many high pressure situations and I'm immune to it. You know what I mean? Because I'm used to big events I feel like that we've been talking this up for a year since we decided he was going to go away. And I truly believe the moment's going to be too big. And we'll see. And you know how you'll know it's too big? If the tomahawk chop comes on. Because whenever we're playing, if the stakes get high enough, I'll put on the tomahawk chop to rattle him. I mean, we do this in board games. We put on the tomahawk chop. We actually did this with our nephew Isaiah, who's 7 years old and was hitting in our driveway. And he somehow miraculously made it to the finals. And the tomahawk chop came out. Yeah, there's a real there's a crowd advantage. This is high stakes, Brenberg.
1: Now I think what you do is if he's beating you in this last game, who is it that sinks cats in the cradle? Harry Chapin.
0: Are you trying to bum me out?
1: You just throw that on and be like, Dad, it's been great. You'll lose is cool. You'll hit a home run. Game over.
3: Love it.
0: That's a push because our cats hate him, so it might backfire. The great Brian Brenberg, everybody. Thank you for this, man.
1: Yeah.
0: There he goes. We're back after this.
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23: U.S. military recruitment is up. In 2025, the U.S. saw the highest military recruiting numbers in 15 years across five branches: Army, Navy, Marine Corps, Air Force, and Space Force. That momentum is continuing into 2026. So far, every branch has exceeded its recruitment goals through at least April of this year. In fact, the U.S. Army says it has already met its 2026 recruiting goals 4 months early, with more than 61,500 future soldiers signing contracts. 21-year-old Jessica Sigchi from New York signed up for the Army.
24: I'm the youngest sibling out of 9 siblings, and first one to graduate college recently, first one to join the Army, and eventually first one to join NYPD.
23: Army Lieutenant Colonel Oliver Karp leads recruitment in New York City.
25: The Army is going to give you financial benefits that aren't available to the general public. They're going to do everything they can to support you from the time you enter until the time that you retire.
23: With Military Matters, Brian Yenis, Fox News.
26: Saving you money, I'm Hillary Barsky. Many consumers are afraid to haggle when it comes to making new purchases. Financial experts say don't be afraid to engage in the practice, especially when it comes to businesses that are not online. Comparing offers, timing requests, and speaking to multiple customer service representatives can improve results. In addition to a lower price, you can also ask for other perks like free shipping. Some of the categories that it pays to haggle include hospital bills. If the person you speak with offers a settlement that's still too high, I call back another day to see if a different representative will offer a lower amount. New cars. In addition to negotiating the sales price, dealerships may be willing to offer other perks to sweeten the deal. Buying a home. Most importantly, do your research before making an offer. 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Shop around for at least 3 quotes. And furniture. The real place to score discounts is in person, not online. 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

0: There it is. Fox Across America with Jimmy Failla, Lincoln Failla, Jenny Failla. We are moving into the lightning round the rest of the way. It is all your calls as we get ready to send young George from Queens off to college. He is leaving Friday. It's a bit, where did the time go, Jenny? Do you remember when Lincoln was born? Oh, yeah, you do need a mic for radio. When Lincoln was born, I'm smart.
1: Are we ready to just leave him to his own devices?
0: Yeah, maybe not. When Lincoln was born, Jenny had a scheduled C-section, so we drove him to the hospital. Yep. Like, we knew we were going to give birth. Your parents were with us. It was like 3 in the morning.
1: Yep.
0: And we were driving across 125th Street in Harlem. And, you know, your grandma and grandpa had spent a lot of time in Harlem, which is crazy because they look like the type. You know, when you hear Ohio Dairy Farm, you think Harlem. But anyway, we were counting the jaywalkers. Do you remember this?
1: Yes.
0: And we told them, I'm like, listen, even at this hour, our over-under is like 15 and a half jaywalkers, and I think it went over on the day you were born.
1: It's it. 3 in the morning. Yeah.
0: So that's a high-scoring life you're going to have. That's the point. You were born on a high-scoring day. We got so many great people on the line we got to get to. Let's just bang this out in order. Jimmy is in Holly Springs, North Carolina. That's good barbecue country. Jimmy!
2: Hey, Jimmy. Hey, Miss Jenny. Hey, Lincoln. How y'all doing?
0: Hey. What's up, buddy?
2: Oh, good. Just riding around Raleigh, North Carolina, and I was listening to the show, and I remember when I went off to college.
0: Ooh.
2: My Uncle Dan, my daddy was passed, but I had my uncle, and he told me, he said, son, you treat college like a job.
0: Mm-hmm.
2: You sign your name to it, and you're going to use that to trade your time in life for profit.
0: Okay.
2: So trade it for the most you can get. But don't forget why you really went to college. Mm-hmm. Chase girls, drink beer, and
0: Attaboy!
2: But I'll leave you with this because I know there's a lot of other people. Mm-hmm. In the words of Dean Wormer, drunk and stupid is no way to go through life, son.
0: I agree. I disagree, Jimmy. Great call. The great Jimmy. And he's talking about Animal House.
3: Fat, drunk, and stupid is no way to go through life, son.
0: I love that. Patty. Down in Burke, Virginia. Patty.
4: Hey, how's it going?
0: It's going, girl. Right off a cliff. What do you got for us?
4: Hey, we've been listening since December 19th when you kind of first started this project.
0: Oh, wow. I was filling in.
4: We
0: That's
4: were,
0: a big deal.
4: Actually traveling from Virginia to Minnesota, my uncle's funeral, and just passing through Pittsburgh and Ohio, caught you on after Brian Kilmeade. So really, the 3 hours spent were a blessing.
0: Yeah, especially after a Kilmeade. Good. I'm kidding. I love it. Go ahead.
4: Bless him. Anyhow, so I'll make this quick because I know you got a ton of people, but Jenny, this is for you. Stock them up with any medication you can find to include zinc, vitamin D, everything else, because within the first 4 to 6 weeks, he's going to come down with something, and he's going to call you, what do I take, and when do I take it?
1: Yep. Uh-huh. Yep.
4: Right? Okay. Mm-hmm. So second is regarding back to the fake IDs, because he will have one. One of both of my kids, one went to a Catholic college, and the other one is still in college down at a fairly conservative North Carolina school, and they seem to get this two-for-one deal for $50. But do not keep it with your regular ID. Right. You know, I had to kind of explain this to my kids. You guys are naive. And also, in my case, I had to kind of keep it from my husband. We're military, and he just wouldn't have abided by that. So, anyhow, so that's just kind of my two points I wanted to make.
0: They're good points.
4: I love, shout out to St. Clairsville. We were just there on Sunday on our way back again from Minnesota. I love the Ohio Valley. So anytime you guys talk about Ohio, just enjoy it. So
0: we love that. Thanks for rolling with us all these years, Patty. Most people who started listening in 2019 quit by January of 2020. So thank you. You're a survivor. No, we love you, Patty. Thank you for this so much, for real. The great Patty. Burke, Virginia. Jenny, how about that?
1: Yeah.
0: Do you remember December of 2019?
1: Yeah.
0: Because I was not the host of this show.
1: Right.
0: I was filling in. They had like rotating hosts and we took over in March. So if you remember that winter correctly, because it's like right before COVID.
1: Mm-hmm.
0: So the world was a totally different place.
1: Yeah.
0: You know, you were in sixth grade in December of 2020.
1: Yeah.
0: And then came the lockdown, which was like March of your sixth grade year. You finished sixth grade on laptop.
5: Yeah.
0: Seventh grade was what? Every other day?
5: Every other, yeah.
0: Wow, that is so crazy. crazy.
1: Yeah.
0: You know what's crazy about it? The people who made you learn that way all had their kids going to private school every day.
1: Oh, yeah. Uninterrupted, yeah.
0: Everybody, every governor, every lawmaker. It's the one thing. This is not a political show today, or most days. It's, you know, pretty bipartisan show. But I really do wish regular voters understood that we all got screwed, and saying so is not a right-wing thing. Mm-hmm. You know what I mean? Mm-hmm. Or a left. It's a we all did get kind of screwed in that way.
1: Yeah.
0: Like, Lincoln has a generation of friends that don't make eye contact when they say hello. That used to be how you spotted the weirdo and kept an eye on him.
1: And now it's just all of them.
0: Now it's all of them. So you can't guard him. You got to play a zone now. used to be able to guard the weirdo man to man. Now you got to play a soft zone. More of your calls. When we come back, we're going to get through every single one of you that is on hold the rest of the way. Jenny and Lincoln riding shotgun on Fox Across America.
5: News. I'm John Saucier. Meta has agreed to roughly $17 billion settlement with a number of states that joined a lawsuit accusing the company of trying to get children addicted to its platforms and illegally collecting their personal

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23: The district attorney's office and I personally and the Los Angeles Police Department are all exceedingly happy with this verdict. We expected the verdict, but until that clerk reads the verdict, you never know.
24: 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We had a right to know it.
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0: It is Fox Across America with Jimmy Fallon, my son Lincoln Fallon, my wife Jenny Fallon riding shotgun. We've been soliciting your advice for the Link Man as he heads off to college. Joining us now, a girl who's still in college, according to a lot of our viewers and listeners on the radio and, of course, the TV show. Annie Hager from Fox News Saturday Night joins us. Hey, girl.
1: Hey.
0: Obviously, you're not in college, but all of Lincoln's high school friends wish you were. She had a lot of fans.
1: I don't know if I should roll my eyes there, but...
0: You were not at Lincoln's graduation party, but was she not a bit of a topic?
2: She was asked about, yeah.
1: I'm flattered.
0: Annie, still got some fans. You still, your big hit in the key. You still got it, Annie, in the old cafeteria. But right now, we got calls to take. We're going to rifle through them. Michael in Blacksburg, Virginia. Yo, Michael!
3: Hey, Jimmy, Lincoln, Jenny, how you doing?
0: We're doing, man. Hi. Fired up. What do you got? What's happening in Blacksburg?
3: Well, it was funny that shot went across the bow about the dog fighting earlier, because this is where Michael Vick went to school.
0: Whoops.

0: Besides that, I flew in the black helicopters, and I'm not much on McRaven's advice about making the bed, but definitely having a morning routine is a big deal. Having a night, having an evening thing where you make a list.
1: Okay.
0: I flying on the black helicopters, we learned that you always shoot the nearest target first because it's the most urgent. But that isn't always the same in college. Always do something on the big project that's down the road, and always get the big target.
1: Oh,
0: and
1: I like that.
0: If you get those two things done first thing in the day, then you're going to be all right with it.
1: Oh, I love that. That's all. That is all good stuff, man. Mm-hmm. And as far as dog fighting, he should do what? I'm kidding. Michael, great call. You don't dignify that with a response, Michael. Thank you for the stellar advice, by the way. I mean, he's flying black helicopters. That's a guy that's seen some things. You know what I mean? Mommy black guys, but this is black helicopter. I'm kidding. Jenny. Ralph is up in Burlington on WVMT. Yo, Ralph. Ralph. Oh, Ralph, did we lose you, buddy? We love Ralph on this show. Okay, we'll get back. Sandy is in Lake Tahoe, Nevada, where we just came from. Sandy.
2: Hi, Jimmy. Hi, Jenny. Hi, Lincoln.
1: Hey. Oh, Sandy. We love it. We love it out there, by the way. So magical.
2: Gorgeous.
1: We were in Emerald Bay and Rubicon Bay. Is that where we were, Jenny? Mm-hmm. So nice.
2: Okay. Yeah, I'm really looking at that. I can see Emerald Bay from where I am
1: now. Oh, screw you too, Sandy. Screw you. I can see a junkie.
2: You gotta be careful.
1: Yeah.
2: You gotta be careful who you say that to.
1: Oh, give us some Lincoln advice.
2: Call your mother.
1: Oh.
2: Call mommy. Call her often. And by often, I mean 3 or 4 days, 5 at the most. Let her know you're okay. Tell her what you wore that morning. Doesn't matter. She wants to hear it all.
3: She can get a text message once a week.
2: She has to ask you to call her. You're in trouble.
1: I love that, Sandy. And you're calling from like a real family highlight for us. How great was Lake Tahoe?
3: That was great.
1: Everything was great, Sandy, except you know the miniature golf place on Route 50, like right downtown?
2: I do, yes.
1: Jenny won the family mini golf tournament against all odds.
2: Yay!
3: Uh-huh, I know,
1: it kind of ruined our vacation because the way it works is like we're just there to give her a hard time. That's pretty much the job description. So the fact that...
2: I don't know. It seems like Jenny comes out on top quite a bit.
4: Agreed.
1: Sandy. All right. Well, listen, I love this advice, except for the Jenny stuff, but thank you for being a part of this today, Sandy. Great call. Wally down in St. Petersburg Beach, Florida. Now, I know Wally. Wally's a bit of a card. Wally!
5: Oh, Jimmy, per contract, I'm only allowed to talk to you in a gale storm, which is right now. And also, I have to say a happy 93rd birthday to one half of the production company that created me, my mother.
1: Oh, happy birthday to your
4: happy
1: mom.
4: Happy birthday.
5: And she's trying to single-handedly raise the retirement age to 100. She volunteers 4 days a week at her church thrift store.
1: I love
5: still
1: that.
5: Driving.
1: Wow.
5: And but Link, my advice is to immediately transfer to Florida.
3: Oh, man.
1: Wally, he wanted to go there.
3: Yeah.
1: I'm like, you don't know anybody.
5: Go ahead. Lincoln, I had 10 great years of college spring break. And they finally just give you a menu and say, which degree do you want? Please don't tell anybody you went here.
1: Well, 10 years of spring break is a pretty funny proposition. Yeah. You're 30-year-old hitting up 19-year-old
4: That's
1: girls.
4: So funny.
1: Wally, you lived up to the hype.
5: Go ahead. Lincoln, I got to tell you, I also, as a lifeguard, I got the pipeline of lifeguard work here, and I invented the pre-drowning bikini life-saving technique.
1: Ooh. Oh. What does that mean, Wally?
3: Yeah.
5: You just save them just in case.
1: Oh, I see. So you go up to a girl before she's even in the water. Wally, where I'm from, that's called an HR violation. But thank you. We love you, Wally. Great call. Wally, I've met at a bunch of my shows. He's nuts in a good way. Anybody who does 10 years of college is a good person.
3: Oh, yeah.
1: You know what I mean?
4: You can't.
1: Because if you're like an all-time creep, you do get kicked. You'd get kicked out in less than 10 years.
4: Right. Mm-hmm. No, you just got to be fun. If you're going to stick around, he has to be fun.
6: Super, super, super, super, super senior.
1: Yeah.
4: Extra super. But
1: he's taking girls on dates and getting a half-price movie. He was there a long time. I love it. Kathy's in Tyler, Texas, one of our all-time favorite places. Kathy, hey, girl.
7: Hey, how are y'all doing?
1: We're rocking. You have drinking advice for Lincoln? Is this real?
7: Yeah.
1: Give it a
7: minute. Hey, Link. when drinking your Boone's Farm, remember, tattoos and herpes are forever.
8: Oh,
1: happy. Wow. Sounds like somebody...
7: Choose wisely, my friend.
1: Sounds like somebody's taking a wrong turn on the old GPS, Calf. But I do think that's good advice, and I do always tell him that, like, the next version of you inherits this guy's decisions. You know what I'm saying?
7: Yeah.
1: So I actually do think that is really good advice. And the East Texans know a lot about drinking, man. We've hung out with these people.
4: Yep.
1: Kathy, do you know when we took Lincoln and his Uncle Mike, we went down to do a Paul Glaser event. I was halfway through the meet and greet and I see Lincoln drinking a beer. And he was like, so spread, like 13. And I was like, he's like, I bought your boy a beer. And I was like, dude, he's 13. He's like, it's Texas. And I was like, away we go. I love that.
7: We start early.
1: That
7: was in Longview, wasn't it?
1: Yes, it was.
7: I was there.
1: Yeah,
7: because I got
1: were.
7: Lincoln to autograph my book.
1: Oh, that's amazing. Well, he signed worse things than a book over the year. So you kept it above board. Kathy, we love you. Thanks for being a part of this.
7: Hey, come on back. We need y'all.
1: It's
7: we
1: coming.
7: Need some comedy out here.
1: Hey, girl. I'll see you down there. Be well. The great Kathy. We do owe Tyler, Texas a visit.
8: There we do.
1: Ted's in Wheeling, West Virginia. Come on, Ted. Route 70. What's happening, buddy?
9: Yes, how you doing? Doing very well here. Must be an Ohio Valley day since we're talking about St. Clairsville and driving through on I-70.
1: Yep, that's where Andy, my producer, hitchhikes. So it's always a subject. But continuing.
9: Yeah, just be careful when you do.
4: Okay, I will.
9: Okay, so I have a little bit of advice. I'll probably date myself, but I went to college the summer that Animal House came out.
1: Ooh.
4: Oh.
9: So that was my expectation. And worse yet, I was coming from an all-boys military high school.
1: Oh.
9: So, you know, for me, it was all about girls and wanting to meet girls and wanting to date that I never did in high school. Mm. But I just realized in the long run that you just got to be yourself. And the one thing I want to tell Lincoln is, and this is also coming from a father of two college graduate girls, I just want to tell him, be the kind of guy that you want your future daughter to bring home to meet you.
1: Ooh.
4: Yeah, I like that.
9: So
1: yeah, that is
9: so that you know keep your dignity, keep your respect, and you know I'm sure you're raised well. So just be yourself and have a good time.
1: I love that. Yeah. This is actually like super productive, Ted. You made up for the other West Virginians who call. I'm kidding. Everybody has called in with a drinking tip. No, it was great, and I think he's spot on.
8: Yeah,
1: you want to remember that if you have a daughter someday. You're not going to want her to bring home like a free Palestine guy.
8: No.
1: A punk. You know what I mean? A dirtbag.
8: Not someone you want to beat up.
1: Not the kind of guys Annie dates. We've seen some of the. Oh, man. Vinny's up in Hartford. He's a fan favorite. Vinny!
10: Hey, Jimmy, Jenny, Annie, and Lincoln.
1: Mm-hmm.
10: Like your father, I put myself through community college in the 1990s.
1: Oh, damn.
10: But things were different back then.
1: Mm-hmm.
10: It's important that you make a serious effort. Things are very competitive today.
1: Mm-hmm.
10: And as far as your father goes with his radio and TV shows, he has a lot of pull, but it's the Jeffrey Toobin kind of pull.
1: Oh, that's enough out of Vinny! That's enough! I loved it, Vinny. That was great. Vinny's call sponsored by the hand cream. Stop it. Alex is in Eugene, Oregon. That's actual Animal House territory. Mm-hmm. Alex!
11: How's it going?
1: It's going, man. You're out there by the Delta fraternity of Animal House.
11: Yep, and home of the Oregon Ducks. Sorry.
1: There you go. I like a third place finish in the college football playoff as much as anybody. Continue. I'm kidding.
11: I got two pieces of advice. One, if Lincoln does get a fake ID, if he ever gets questioned, just plead the fifth like Anthony Fauci.
1: Good job.
11: And I got to remind him of his own rule. Just don't be a Jimmy Fallon.
8: Oh.
4: That's the best advice yet.
8: Yeah, great advice.
1: Yeah, he's not going to make it in college in rhinestones or pink denim. You know what I'm saying? Alex, this is good stuff. We got to hang with him out in Oregon. I appreciate the cheap shots, though, in the meantime. Anyways, it's the West Coast people taking shots at the champ.
6: We're used to it, you know. I do it every day.
1: Prior to you coming on, we had Hobbs call in as a guy I met twice at Federal Way. He was at the show you were at.
6: Oh.
1: Where you filmed the package.
6: Yeah.
1: Hobbs, great dude, calling in from the Fed. Do you know Annie's from the hood.
6: Okay, that's not true.
1: She tries to make it sound like she's from the hood.
6: My parents are from the hood.
1: Yeah, her parents are from the hood. But she doesn't know where she lives. So we left the Seattle airport, and we're going to meet her mom. Like, we're literally, like, going to her home.
8: Yeah.
1: And she didn't know how to get there.
6: Literally, we drove in like circles the map. So I was like, whoop.
8: What's the point of having an Apple Maps then, right?
6: Yeah, exactly.
1: You bought it to use it. Lou in Dunmore, Pennsylvania. Yo, Lou.
12: Hey, Jimmy. I met you at the Mohegan Sun one day.
1: Oh, I love that event. That was a rowdy one with Cal. Man, Lou, talk to me.
12: It was you and the guy that reminded me of Fredo guarding you.
1: Yeah. I remember that. The security guard.
12: Yeah.
1: That's so funny.
12: Anyway, I'm a talk show junkie. I thought I'd give some advice to Lincoln.
1: Okay, give it to me.
12: Don't be that guy that never leaves high school. You know the guy who comes back 5 years later and he hangs around by the cheerleaders?
1: Yeah.
12: Try to make the captain.
8: Oh, that's kind of like my plan, but yeah, keep going.
1: Lou, I love that.
12: And some material for a later show, Jimmy.
1: Uh-huh.
12: They asked Dolly Parton a while ago if she ever wanted to run for president.
1: Uh-huh.
12: She said there's enough boobs in Washington now.
1: Hey, there it is, Joe. Good night, everybody. Good job, Lou. There it is. All right. I love it. All right, two quickies. Jeremy in Tacoma, Washington. Jeremy.
13: Hey, yeah, I wanted to let Lincoln know, do not surprise your parents early. Ooh. You knock and you announce yourself, because them being empty nesters, they might be.
1: Jeremy says there's going to be a sock on the door. Oh, Jeremy, we're married 20 years. That's enough. Once was enough for me. I love that, Jeremy. Take a bow. That was a winning call. And really quickly, I got to get to Vanessa in San Marcos, Texas, who I recently hung out with in San Antonio. Oh. Vanessa.
14: Hey, Jimmy.
1: Hey,
14: Lincoln
1: girl.
14: And Jenny, I was going to say what a previous caller said. Call your mom.
6: Thank you.
8: Maybe.
14: Call your mom before she has to call you.
1: Oh, that's good advice. He's a mama's boy, Vanessa. I'll let you finish in a second. He likes his mom a lot. Like, he talks tough, but he's actually really close with his mom. They watch a lot of TV and they cook a lot of his terrible TikTok recipes together and stuff like that.
6: I like them. I agree with you guys.
1: And I'm not even kidding, Vanessa. When his guy friends were over, when he leaves, he always gives Jenny a big hug and a kiss. And his friends were like, really? Because he's actually a lot nicer than he gets credit for. But take it away, Vanessa.
14: Well, that was my next advice, was keep in touch with all of your friends. And if you're dating a girl who's trying to take that time away from you, get rid of her.
1: Oh,
6: yeah.
8: Love that.
6: Get rid of her.
1: Vanessa says, you don't love them hoes. That's what she was trying to say, but she's from Texas.
14: I love them hoes.
1: Yeah, you do.
14: If they're trying to take your time from your friends, get her out of here.
1: I love that.
8: Yeah. Love that.
1: Words to live by. Say hello to your man, Vanessa. I love you guys. We'll talk soon. The great Vanessa. So her man, Joe, wore a all-white jacket to my show in San Antonio, and he had me sign it. He said he was going to frame it. And we really did some dope stuff with this jacket, like a good script signing, put my taxi medallion on it and stuff. And it looks pretty rad. I hope they frame it and send me a picture. But Vanessa was at the show at San Antonio, and they were, you know, the deal with Texans. Andy, have you spent any time in Texas?
6: No, but I want to go.
1: They are the best human beings.
6: Yeah.
1: But all they want to do is give you beer and food. Is it not true?
8: Literally the whole time.
1: It's just
8: glorious.
1: It's just ribs.
6: That sounds like my dream.
1: It is ribs and beer. It's just so much ribs.
6: Does it like smell
1: beer.
6: Like that?
1: You smell like that.
6: Yeah.
1: It's, yes.
6: Yeah, yeah, yeah.
1: Dude, it is.
6: Good barbecue.
1: It's disgusting, but in the best way. When me and him were there last summer, we went out to barbecue 3 times in 24 hours.
8: Yeah.
1: It was disgusting. And then we went to a Rangers game and ate what?
8: Oh, what are we? Bacon on a stick.
1: Bacon on a stick.
6: Yeah. I don't know how to feel about that.
1: Yeah, you know who else doesn't? The wardrobe department. They're so upset. The great Annie. We're back after this to close it out.
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15: The federal building on 5th is going to be your main target.
16: Very frustrating for firefighters because there are some areas where we're reaching and touching people, but we just can't get to them.
17: The bombing in Oklahoma City was an attack on innocent children and defenseless citizens. It was an act of cowardice, and it was evil.
18: I did not, nor to my knowledge, did anyone else in the White House destroy, mishandle, or misappropriate any document in Vincent Foster's office.
19: The White House has contended that the Clintons were passive investors in Whitewater. The facts are otherwise.
20: If it doesn't fit, you must acquit.
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0: Bang, there it is. Bottom of the ninth on Fox Across America with Jimmy Failla, Lincoln Failla, and Jenny Failla. The grand finale as we send the Link Man off to Cortland. First of all, can we just discuss the fact that the callers were amazing?
1: They were legendary.
0: Amazing. Like, I'm sad I don't have another 5 hours to do this.
2: I know. So funny. Every one of them was so great. Really entertaining.
0: I mean, there's a lot of horny guys listening to the show. That's what I deduced. That you know, a lot of the women had some choice advice too, though. There was a lot of drinking advice, a lot of fake ID advice.
1: Yeah.
0: I think honestly, there's two sects of caller. Sects, S-E-C-T-S, mm-hmm. by the way. The drunk, get laid, and be funny guys. Mm-hmm. And the people who actually, including the coach who called in from California.
2: Yeah.
0: All of that stuff actually was very inspiring to me because you're doing a lot of it already. You do have a routine. You are a good morning routine guy. Mm-hmm. How much of that is like you being proactive and how much of that is just autism?
1: I think 50-50.
0: 50, you'd say 50-50. But it's good to know. It's good to know. I thought that was great. I loved all the, a lot of love advice, Jenny. Brenberg wants to marry you off.
2: I know.
1: Already.
2: I mean, he's not wrong in that part of like, if you do meet someone while you're young, it doesn't have to be
1: college girls are evil
2: in college. But it can't be everyone.
0: Dude, Jenny, you know how many women called in though? Even Vanessa?
2: Yeah.
0: It was like, don't love them hoes. Yeah, stay away.
2: No. You gotta, if it's gonna happen, it has to happen organically and it has to be

0: the right one. But she was right, Vanessa. Like anybody that's going to be like, no, you can't hang out with your buddies.
1: Yeah, she's not. Yeah,
0: no,
1: yeah.
0: She was totally
1: right. Take it from a guy who's married the wrong one. It's there is no getting up off the mat in life, Lincoln Failing.
0: Yeah, you did really terrible for yourself.
1: Stop it. But we're excited, buddy. You pumped up?
2: Oh yeah.
1: It's been a really wild ride. Like, we have lived our lives very publicly on this show. Like, everyone listening knows us. Like, you definitely know you. Most of them have met you. Or they've met me, or they've met you at some extension of the thing. And it is like America, because I know the whole country's listening. I know a lot of you guys are listening around the world. It's very cool to be us, is it not? Like, when we were doing Napa, and we met the dude from Israel.
0: Yeah.
1: I know his name. It just escaped me because I've talked to too many people today. But it's like, you realize the reach of the impact of what we do and how many great people that are out there cheering for the three of us. I truly think it's amazing.
0: It's really cool. It's so very heartwarming.
1: We're very thankful for that, you guys. It's been a really unique once-in-a-lifetime opportunity. And we're definitely going to do this when our next kid goes to college too, Lincoln. I'm kidding. That's not true. Get out of
0: another kid.
1: Somebody
0: said not to get a doodle. I'm just adopting another kid.
1: Yeah. Lincoln, what do you think we should do? Should we get a dog or should I get an Asian woman?
2: I think an Asian woman.
1: Janesh! I'm kidding. Get it back. Stop it. Congratulations, George from Queens. We're really proud of you. We're really excited for you. Unfortunately, you are going to lose in a home run derby tonight and go off to college and abject shame. But I will redeem our family name. The show is over. There he goes. Off to college. Thank you to everybody. Great calls today. We love you, Lincoln. We're back tomorrow. Be a Republican. Be a Democrat.
2: Just don't be a Jimmy Failla.
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11: This is House Call for Health. A recent study finds avoiding three things in middle age could lead to 13 more years without dementia. They are smoking, high blood pressure, and diabetes. The study was conducted by NYU Langone and published in the journal Neurology Open Access. They looked at long-term health data to see how midlife cardiovascular wellness shaped brain function decades later. And they found if you don't have those three vascular threats between ages 48 and 68, you might dramatically postpone mental decline. Dr. Joseph Koresh is the study's senior investigator and founding director of the Optimal Aging Institute at NYU Langone. He says the findings argue people need to actively avert these factors in midlife as a strategy for preserving brain health for more than a decade. And he notes it's vital to find actionable ways to stall memory loss, as roughly 42% of Americans are projected to develop dementia after they turn 55. For more health news, go to foxnewshealth.com. House Call for Health. I'm Lisa Brady, Fox News.
12: I'm Frank Lanza with your Fox True Crime Minute. A Massachusetts teenager is being held without bail, accused of murdering his mother and younger brother in an affluent Boston suburb. Prosecutors pointing to unsettling artificial intelligence searches leading up to the crime. Investigators say the 17-year-old fatally attacked his 45-year-old mother and 14-year-old brother inside their Acton home. Middlesex County DA Marion Ryan says the teen allegedly used ChatGPT as well as the internet to write fictional scenarios detailing the murder of his family. Authorities discovering the victims after a tutor couldn't make contact at the house. Police later found the teen 13 miles away, finding him inside his mother's stolen vehicle with items connecting him directly to the scene. He now faces multiple charges, including two counts of murder. There's more on this story at foxnews.com or subscribe to the Fox True Crime Podcast. I'm Frank Lanza with your Fox True Crime Minute.
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14: Tech giant decides to write a check. I'm John Saucier, Fox News. A federal judge overseeing the California trial against Meta has suspended proceedings following a settlement announcement. Here's Fox's Tanya J. Powers with more.
15: Meta's roughly $17 billion settlement with dozens of states that had joined the federal lawsuit against the company will now be reviewed by the judge, who says she's inclined to approve the deal. California Attorney General Rob Bonta says he's not finished.
16: We're continuing our fight across social media, including our litigation against TikTok.
15: Meta Chief Legal Officer CJ Mahoney called on TikTok and YouTube to join Meta's, quote, industry-wide solution.
17: I'm proud both of the work Meta has done to protect kids historically and of this new groundbreaking agreement.
6: But its success depends on all other social media platforms following Meta's lead.
15: Meta agrees to add safety measures, including daily time limits and pauses for children using Instagram and Facebook. Tanya J. Powers, Fox News.
14: The mayor of Lawrence, Massachusetts, Brian DePeña, and Massachusetts State Representative Francisco Pollino are being indicted for using more than $2 million in pandemic-related funds to bankroll their personal debts, political ambitions, and real estate ventures. U.S. Attorney for the District of Massachusetts, Leah Foley, criticized the pair who misused the money that was intended for COVID relief.
17: The money these two individuals allegedly scammed was meant for hardworking Americans and struggling business owners, not for two greedy individuals who lied and stole for their own personal benefit.
14: The two suspects also accused of trying to conceal their criminal cash flows by laundering the money. And Democratic-controlled states filing another lawsuit challenging President Trump's executive order looking to limit mail-in voting in this year's midterm elections. The action filed by about two dozen states against the Postal Service marks a new phase in the high-stakes litigation just 2 days after the Supreme Court ruled against them in a separate case. Did not say the president's order was legal, though. 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
14: The Trump administration is reportedly considering a new 7.5% tariff on Chinese goods. Fox Business Network's Connor Hanson at the White House with more.
19: This comes after this week's announcement of new tariffs on anyone still doing business with Iran. Now, China, Iran's largest trading partner, will reportedly be punished for flooding the global market with underpriced goods. And this would follow last month's double-digit tariffs on China and 59 other countries for failing to police forced labor. China has pushed back against claims that it's oversupplying markets like the auto, cement, and steel industries. China had its first $1.2 trillion trade surplus worldwide last year.
14: Chinese President Xi Jinping is set to visit President Trump at the White House next month. These tariffs mean higher taxes for American businesses and consumers who depend on some goods sourced from abroad. A new report shows inflation grew slightly in the month of July as the new Fed Chair Kevin Warsh is set to address the country later this week. Here's Fox Business Network's Edward Lawrence.
20: This report, this PCE inflation report, looks back to July. A lot has happened with inflation since July. You had oil prices go up and they're sort of coming back down now. But in this PCE report, overall inflation 3.7%. That remains steady from June. You have also the second estimate of the second quarter GDP, which shows a 1.5% growth. That's slower than the first quarter. That ended at 2.1%. So market experts will also be looking at Kevin Warsh's first speech at the Jackson Hole Symposium for clues about Warsh himself. Now, bond traders are trying to see if Warsh is a hawk or a dove or, as some call it, an owl, someone who does nothing.
14: Well, it turns out it's never too late to go back home. Prince Harry and his wife Meghan have arrived back in the United Kingdom today as they make a fresh start in Britain after 6 years living in the United States. The couple's children, Prince Archie, Princess Lilibet, they've already enrolled in British schools, will begin classes in September. The family plans to live at a private non-royal residence outside of London. I'm John Saucier, and this is Fox News.
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0: From the heart of our nation's capital, Washington, D.C. 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A clear, fresh voice cutting through the noise to tell the truth. It's the Guy Benson Show. Filling in for Guy Benson, here's Pete Mundo.
1: I've done 4 hours of radio already today on my home station, KCMO in Kansas City. I'm looking forward to these three with you, filling in for Guy Benson on The Guy Benson Show. And I still can't find anybody more beloved than Dolly Parton. I'm looking, I'm listening, I'm AIing, I'm doing it all, and I can't find anybody. I can't. We're going to tie into the home stretch with that conversation right here on the show, but I bring that up to start the show because we may never see somebody like this again in America. We are so polarized. We are so divided. And yes, the backbone of this show, the Guy Benson Show, is what's happening every day in the political arena. That's what we do here. That's what Guy does here. But there's something about stepping away from it, especially when it's not your lane, when it's not your space, that is so wildly refreshing. And Dolly Parton had that down to a T. She did. Today, every celebrity, every Hollywood star needs to prove they're down with the woke. They're down. They're part of the in crowd. Don't worry. Don't like Trump. It's going to be fine. I'm one of you. They have to double down on that narrative every single chance they get. Hollywood, musicians, social media influencers for the most part. I mean, yes, there's some folks who buck the narrative, but not many. And if they do buck the narrative, they don't say I'm staying out of it. They go the other way. You see that with musicians, right? Jason Aldean's a prime example. And I like Aldean. I think he's great. But let's be honest, that small town song that he sings was only famous because people tried to cancel it. It's not the greatest song in the world. Politics is part of everything that we do. And Dolly Parton, God bless her, died yesterday at the age of 80 years old. She managed to transcend all of that. She transcended it as a musician, as an entertainer, as a personality, and then also in her charitable life. With a library that spanned 50 states, with millions of kids learning to read courtesy of Dolly Parton, who grew up with a dad who could not read. She got through all of it. She cut through all of it. And she didn't want, even in her later years, didn't want to be a part of the chaos. She turned down Presidential Medal of Freedoms 3 times, once from Biden, 2 times from Trump, because she did not want to seem political. The ego of most people would drive them to the point where they just would want to be a part of the game. They would want that medal. They would want that president, whoever he or she was, to put that medal around their neck and feel that adrenaline rush. Dolly said, no, I'm bigger than that. I'm more than that. And she was. And she talked extensively about it in recent years. She talked about how the politics for her in Cut 4 was not something she wanted any part of.
2: I just try to make life a little better. I try to lift things up when they're down. I write my songs about that sort of thing. You'll find me and my opinions, you know, in a lot of the songs. But most of it's based on love and acceptance and lifting people up. I ask God every day to let me be a blessing to mankind and to uphold him and to glorify him, and that's how I go about my day.
3: No political rallies for you then?
2: No political rallies for me. I make my joke is that my daddy was a Republican, my mama was a Democrat, and I'm a hypocrite.
1: I mean, that is gold right there. That's from 2018, courtesy of WJHL TV. Dad was a Republican, mom was a Democrat. She calls herself a hypocrite. She wants no part of it. She talks about glorifying God and, you know, accepting people, lifting them up. And some of you might interpret that as being political. That's only if you want it to be political. That's if you're trying to find the politics on either side, then you perceive that answer to be inherently political. It's not. It wasn't intended to be. And every person in show business today can learn a thing or two from Dolly Parton. You know, I think about the famous line that Michael Jordan once gave of Republicans buy sneakers too. Goes back to the late 80s when, you know, Michael Jordan is ascending as the star of professional sports in America. And there were folks who wanted him to get involved in the North Carolina governor's race because, well, that's where he was from. That's where he made his name at UNC. And there was nothing bigger than Michael Jordan, especially in North Carolina. And the line that he coined, Republicans buy sneakers too, true to this day. And Dolly Parton was living that before Michael Jordan said it. And as a result, when she passed away at the age of 80 on Tuesday, everybody mourned her. The president of the United States, who, let's be honest, hasn't always had the nicest things to say about people when they drop dead, could not have been nicer. The Democratic Socialists of America had a very similar post on social media about the passing of Dolly Parton. It was universal in the beloved response that she received when she passed away on Tuesday. And it was because she stayed in her lane. She used the talents that God gave her in an incredible way to impact millions of people. And then she took that fame and fortune over the last 30 years and turned it into a charitable arm of her brand that has been largely unmatched. Who could possibly even do that today in our current landscape, in our current climate? But why more people don't is so shocking to me, because this is how you want to be remembered. This is how you want to go. There's this narrative that you should want to be political if you're in Dolly Parton's lane of entertainment or Hollywood or, you know, whatever it might be, music. You should want to be political. You got to be political. You got to stand up for the cause. What Dolly stood up for was the cause of being a good person. And yes, she leaned into her faith at times as well. She did all of that. And none of it was political. Did she have opinions? I'm sure. I mean, if you got a pulse, you got opinions on the politics of the day right now. But even in the last, you know, 5 to 10 years, when everything became overtly political, she stayed out of it. But one thing she also doubled down on was the idea of the American dream and living that American dream and cherishing it and striving for it. Those are all the things that she spent a lot of time talking about, especially in recent years. Go back to 2020. She talked to USA Today and Cut 6 and said this.
2: I've always said that my desire to do something is greater than my fear of it. So you just have to buckle down. You've got to decide if that's what you really want. And you got to decide that you're going to have to just pay the price for it. I just think it's wonderful to dream and to know that you can dream all you want, but you can't dream at someone else's expense. You got to get out there, make those dreams come true.
1: Now that right there is a solid, all-American, today, a conservative message. It shouldn't be a conservative message. It should be a universally American message. And it was up until, you know, a few years ago. But you have to go out there. And you have to make those dreams come true. You can dream all you want, but you cannot dream at someone else's expense. That is such a good line. And we all need more of that today, too. Because you can't dream at someone else's expense. You certainly can't dream if you don't think the American dream is still alive. You can't dream if you think you're a victim. If you think everything in the game is rigged against you. You can't think if, you know, there's a boogeyman looking over your shoulder. You've got a chance to live that dream. And there's a lot of people who are buying into that hook, line, and sinker. I think it's more prevalent on the left, certainly, than the right. But there's elements of it across the political spectrum. I mean, you hear it from politicians all the time. And they say that. Why do they say it? Because they want more power. Because they want to live their dream of gaining power over you, gaining power over the American people. That's what they want. So they can live their dream by convincing you that you have no opportunity to live your own. I mean, Pete Buttigieg is a perfect example of this in Cut 33.
4: And it brings me back to this idea of the American dream, where, you know, it's supposed to be the case that generally you come out ahead. If you, as the saying goes, you work hard and you play by the rules. And that definitely happens sometimes. but doesn't happen enough now. And most importantly, it happens less in America than in certain other countries, and it happens less in America than it used to in America. And those two things are the big blinking alarm lights to me.
1: Yeah, that's BS. I'm sorry. That is. Now, listen, do we have problems in this country when it comes to a K-shaped economy leaving some people behind and the American dream maybe being harder to attain because of this K-shaped economy where the haves are doing better than ever and the have-nots are struggling more than ever? Yes, and there are reasons for that that I'll save for another conversation tied to government spending, overregulation, and things of that nature. But the notion that the American dream is on the ropes and you need more big government, which, you know, that's what a guy like Pete Buttigieg is lobbying for, to save you and to preserve your ability to achieve the American dream. We've tried that, by the way. We've printed trillions of dollars that we don't have in this country, especially over the last few years. We're $40 trillion in debt. We've devalued the dollar. We got an inflation number that came out today again, too hot for my liking, which means if you're not an asset owner, you are going to be left behind. And yeah, those are things that need to be addressed. But the American dream still very much exists. And the American dream is called the American dream because it's more achievable here, even today, than it is anywhere else in the world. No matter what someone like Pete Buttigieg says when he claims it happens less in America than in certain other countries. Like who? Please. And no one knows that better than Dolly Parton. When you look back on her story, she's the fourth of 12 kids growing up in rural Tennessee. And she gets handed a guitar by her uncle. Her dad couldn't read, gets handed a guitar by her uncle. He teaches her, he coaches her up, and he gets her in a couple of local shows, and boom, she's using those God-given talents and she's off to the races. And she is bound to be a superstar. And that's what happened for Dolly Parton. And that is still achievable in America. It is. Is it more difficult? In some ways, yes. In some ways, no. It just depends on what you're doing and what you're striving for. But she is a quintessential example of just that, of living out the American dream and then putting that dream to use for millions of other people over decades and never having a bad day along the way. That's who Dolly Parton was. And it's almost impossible, at least, you know, I sit here 38 years old. It's hard to think of someone achieving that in my lifetime. Maybe if you're 10 or 15 years younger than me, you'll see it in yours. But I don't know who that person is, if he or she can come, if we want that person today in America in 2026, or if the divide is an itch that we have to continue to scratch that we're secretly addicted to. And someone like Dolly Parton would never even be allowed on the landscape today because people simply don't want that message. I hope I'm wrong because I want to see it again. Pete Mundo filling in for Guy Benson on The Guy Benson Show. It is great to be here with you. Bottom of this hour, Karl Rove is going to join us. We've got these midterm conventions coming up in the GOP. We have inflation numbers to talk about and a lot to get to with him as we roll through the show. Karl Rove at the bottom of the hour.
0: Filling in for Guy Benson, it's Pete Mundo.

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32: 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August is Auto Inflammatory Awareness Month. It was started in 2015 by the Auto Inflammatory Alliance, along with the help and support of many other organizations around the world. Auto inflammatory diseases usually have recurring fevers with debilitating or chronic flares of systemic inflammation. They can lead to joint pain, headaches, vomiting, red eyes, abdominal pains, and more. And they're caused by genetic mutation in molecules that regulate the immune defense system against infectious agents. These are different than autoimmune diseases like lupus and rheumatoid arthritis, and they're not contagious, even if symptoms include a fever, rash, non-infectious conjunctivitis, and more. The Alliance suggests several ways to get involved this year, like shining an orange light for auto-inflammatory awareness, as some buildings and other landmarks do, or attending a lighting event. For more health news, go to foxnewshealth.com. 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
39: answers. Poor George. He can't help it. 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
40: I served with Jack Kennedy. I knew Jack Kennedy. Jack Kennedy was a friend of mine. Senator, you're no Jack Kennedy.
41: There was a terrible explosion, and the whole sky lit up, and it was virtually raining fire.
42: 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America will get better. Keep hope alive. Keep hope alive.
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0: Well, just as we were talking about, Dolly Parton can't stay out of politics. Did you see who tried to tie Dolly into the political arena? Abdul El Sayed, the supposed doctor who is running for U.S. Senate in the state of Michigan, who infamously asked Jesse Waters the other night if he was circumcised. Yeah, that guy. So he's had quite a 48-hour run here. He's on the highest-rated cable news show in America talking about circumcision because, you know, he can't just say that we should not be castrating children. So he goes into this straw man argument about circumcision with Jesse Waters, and we found out about Jesse Waters' manhood in the cable news sector the other night as well. And now he says about Dolly Parton here, Dolly Parton used her gift for music to highlight the challenges of poverty, inequality, and struggle in ways that uplift and inspire working people. And he shares a line from a Dolly Parton song. And I told him all the story. Mama told me while she sewed and how my coat of many colors was worth more than all of their clothes. I missed the part where Dolly advocates for socialism. I might not be the brightest guy. I really might not be able to read between the lines. But I'm looking at this and I'm like, okay, show me the part where it says Mama was sewing for other people who were too lazy to sew, and then was giving the items of clothing that she was sewing to people who didn't want to do it. I might have missed the lyrics. I'm not the Dolly expert here, but I didn't see that in the lines that Abdul El Sayed shared on his social media about Dolly Parton. Please. Politicians leaning into Dolly Parton using politics is literally everything that she was against. But for someone like Abdul El Sayed, I suppose it's very much on brand as well in this whole conversation. Pete Mundo with you, filling in for Guy Benson. It is great to be here as always. And as I look at things right now, there's a lot that we are going to be getting to on the show. So do not miss all of that coming up here. We have moved Karl Rove to next hour. So we look forward to having him on then. Steve Moore will join us. And we're also going to have on Steve Ducey in the final hour of the show, because he's got some thoughts on his interactions with Dolly Parton. So all that is going to be coming up right here on the Guy Benson Show. Now, today we had some big news come down as it relates to Meta. Meta settled a lawsuit for $17 billion. Can you believe that? And by the way, last I checked, the Meta stock went up on the news. It's up a little bit today. It jumped 5% on the news that they were going to pay out $17 billion in a lawsuit. I mean, that is just pretty amazing stuff when you think about it, right? So why is that happening? What's the reason for it? And why is the stock market liking this? Those are the things that really need to be addressed, need to be figured out. Because if there's one thing as a father of three young kids, 7, 5, and 2, I don't have to deal with the social media right now. But man, I know it's coming. I know it's coming fast and furious. I know the kids are all about it. And listen, I have it. It's part of what I do for this job. You can follow me on X at Pete Mundo. I'm on Instagram at Pete Mundo, on Facebook. I'm in all of those places. You can follow me there. And I use those platforms, not religiously, but they're a part of what I do with this job, right? So I'm not sitting here as an anti-social media guy or like a get off my lawn. But there is that fine line that these companies need to figure out. And the government, I do believe, has a role in here. There's a federal government role in all this, even as a small government guy. The solution here is gonna require some government. The lawsuit got settled. What went down and why? We'll get to it all coming up. Pete Mundo in for Guy Benson on The Guy Benson Show.
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2: Fox News, I'm Tom Graham. Closing arguments in the Lindsay Clancy trial will begin tomorrow. She's the Massachusetts mother accused of murdering her three children. Testimony wrapped up today. The defense argues Clancy's not criminally responsible for the triple killing because she was suffering from postpartum psychosis.
3: The defense claims Clancy was obeying a male voice, suddenly commanding murder and suicide, but never heard again after the children were dead.
2: Fox's Molly Line outside that Plymouth, Massachusetts courthouse. Nearly 100 people are dead, more than 400 missing, following massive flash flooding in a mountainous border area between Nepal and China.
4: The U.S. Embassy in Nepal says they are deeply saddened by the tragic loss of life. They are working to account for any U.S. citizens impacted by the flooding and remain in close contact with authorities in Nepal.
2: Fox's Jeff Paul, America is listening to Fox News.

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18: 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Senior White House correspondents Jackie Heinrich and Peter Ducey anchor from Washington, D.C.
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1: As parents, we've got to ask ourselves if we're the hypocrites here. I mean, we can complain all we want about social media. We can complain about the tablets. We can complain about the smartphones. But if we're the ones giving them to our children, who's really to blame? That's the first thing I thought of when I saw that Meta settled this $17.7 billion lawsuit and their stock popped right away, which I've got a theory on as well. But this was up to $17 billion that Meta settled a federal trial over teen social media addiction with the coalition of 47 states, $12 billion being paid over 10 years. So the stock jumps, and the reason I believe the stock jumped is because basically investors said, great, it's over. And whatever Meta ends up doing and whatever they've agreed to, and we've since found out what they agreed to, they're still going to be printing cash and making a ton of money. I mean, think about that. The Meta stock jumped 5% on the news that they're paying out $17 billion over a landmark federal trial that was settled. That's wild. And what did they agree to? Daily usage limits for teens, nighttime blocks to restrict app use during critical hours, enhanced age assurance measures to prevent kids under 13 from using the apps, ban on certain features like plastic surgery filters, notification restrictions during school hours, and parental tools to monitor and control teen usage. I like all of that stuff.

0: stuff. Do I believe kids can figure out a way around it? Yeah, I do. I'm a pessimist from that perspective. I'm sure that they can figure out a way around this stuff. Kids have been figuring out a way from, you know, getting around technical roadblocks since technology became a regular part of our lives 20, 25 years ago with the internet, invented by Al Gore, of course. Like, all of this stuff has been happening forever. So does this thing, does this settlement become that silver bullet that just solves all the problems we've got with teen social media addiction? No, it doesn't. Which is why it's partially on us as parents to do our jobs. And as I noted before the break, my kids are 7, 5, and 2. So I've got time on this. I'm also grateful as a millennial that millennial parents seem to have a better understanding or a handle on this because we just have more research, right? Like I feel bad for parents who have kids in that sweet spot of say 15 to 25 or 30 who just didn't have the data and said, yeah, sure, little Johnny, you want the new iPhone in 2010? Here you go. Have fun. It wasn't really your fault. You didn't have the information. You didn't have the research that we have today. And millennials are kind of in that sweet spot where we remember life before technology, but we also grew up, were raised with some technology. And now the last 15, 16 years, the iPhone came out in what, 07? We've seen now going on 20 years, the effects that all this stuff can have on all of us as adults, but certainly children. So I'm glad I'm a few years behind on this and don't have kids getting to that age for another 5 or 6 years or so, but it's coming and we're all trying to deal with it. But I only and genuinely believe that we have to look in the mirror and we have to be able to say, yes, the government has a role here. Yes, these lawsuits have some benefit, but it's on us. Because let's be honest, who's doing the best coming out of these lawsuits? Which group? The attorneys. Yep, the lawyers. They're cleaning up. They're having a grand old time. They are counting their cash as we speak. The commissions on those $17, $18 billion. Oh, man, they're living fat and happy. And that's my fear. My fear is that these things that make changes on the edges don't actually get to the core problem, which is where the federal government has to come in here. The federal government is eventually going to have to step in and say, you know what? We've got to treat social media like we treat anything else that is highly addictive. Whether it's alcohol, smoking, sports betting, we've got to bring all of this stuff up to the age of 18 or 21. I would go 18. I would lean on the safe side and just say 18's the age. You know, I've always believed, hey, if you can go die for our country, you can have a Facebook account. You know, we used to say that about alcohol or smoking, but now we'll say it about social media. You can have an X account. We'll let you open one up if you're going and willing to fight and die for the country. I'm good with that. The problem is, does Congress have the backbone to do anything like this? I mean, they can't do some of the basics, whether it's Save America, whether it's $40 trillion in debt. Pretty inept. But this is one thing that I actually believe would have bipartisan support if it was done right. Like, you tell me, who's out there right now who's like, nope, we got to get 8-year-olds on TikTok? I mean, I suppose if you want that uber woke, borderline Chi-Com influence on your kids, then yes, putting 8-year-olds on TikTok's a great idea. I mean, please do more of that all day, every day. But you can do that yourself. You don't need social media to achieve those things for your child. I hate to say it. You can do that on your own time, right? If you wanted to find universal bipartisan legislation to work on, it would be restrictions on social media based on simply age. Take it all out of the hands of the states and take it out of the hands on the apps themselves. Could there still potentially be ways around it? Yeah, I'm sure there could be. But when you get to a point where you've got federal legislation around it, at least then you feel like you're doing as a country everything in your power. And a lot of these social media issues, I think, tie to some of the problems that we have culturally and socially in America today. I mean, we've got a crisis of what? Young men not working, leaving the workforce. It's something that gets written about all the time, and it doesn't get enough attention. And I'm not sitting here and just blanketly blaming Facebook or Instagram, but, you know, I do think that as we go into our rabbit holes and we try to find the alternative universe that we want to be a part of, if your brain is not fully developed, these things are going to come back to haunt you. I mean, the Wall Street Journal, it was a report in the Bureau of Labor Statistics from earlier this month that American women now hold 176,000 more payroll jobs than American men. That's a crisis. And that is not at the hands of simply social media. You can tie it into a lot of things on our phones. Sports betting, pornography, you can go up and down the list as to things that would impact a number like that. College admissions, how those are working these days. There's a bunch of different reasons for why the workforce landscape is rapidly changing. And by the way, if you look at that data point and you say, well, that's great for women. No, it's not. It's not great for women. If we have a culture where women continue to just out-earn men, and that drives men out of the labor force, and we don't have strong men culturally in America, well, we are destined to fail. We are destined to collapse. It's just indisputable. So you look at the way that corporations have changed, you look at the way that the labor force has changed, you look at the social media element to all this, the way that addictive things are more prevalent and easily accessible in our everyday lives than they have ever been, with this stupid phone I'm holding in my hand that I admit I hold too frequently. Like, all these things are part of the conversation. And I do believe, and I'll make a prediction here, that nothing will be done on this the next couple of years, because whatever happens coming up in November, let's be honest, it's going to be 2 years of infighting in DC. There's not going to be a lot of movement. But I do believe that we will hit a tipping point here. And at some point, the social media conversation that the American people want to have, that you want to have, that you have in your communities, right? I mean, if you're going to pick up your kid from school right now, you're driving home from work, you're on a lunch break, whatever it might be. These are water cooler conversations that people have every day in this country. What are you doing with little Johnny when it comes to a smartphone? You getting a flip phone? Are you letting him on Facebook? Is he on Instagram? What are you doing with little Susie? Like, these are regular conversations that people all across America have. And I don't think they look to much when it comes to their politicians anymore. I really don't. But if this is a place where politicians can lean in and find legitimate, genuine solutions, they may be on to something. And it could be a part of the 2028 cycle. I'm not going to say it's the top thing, but as we have these conversations around data centers, AI, big tech in general, are they taking jobs? Are they replacing jobs? What new jobs come out of this new technology? All of these things that are, on a day-to-day basis, things that we all talk about. What the restrictions are on kids and how we handle those conversations as parents and as citizens and as voters is going to be fascinating. Christine, your daughter is how old now, and is she into the smartphone game yet?
1: So she is 13 years old, 13 and a half, and she does have a smartphone, but she does not have any of the social media.
0: And how do you know that for certain?
1: We constantly check her phone.
0: So you can tap into her phone from your phone?
1: From an iPad.
0: From an iPad.
1: But
0: okay.
1: we ask her, we'll say, hand over your phone.
0: Okay.
1: It was always a thing when we gave her that phone. It was, this is our phone. This belongs to us. You're basically borrowing it. So when any time mommy or daddy says, hand over the phone, we want to look at it, if there's a hesitation, we have some problems.
0: How old was she when she got it?
1: Just last Christmas.
0: Okay. So she was 12, 13 when she got it?
1: She was 12, yeah.
0: Okay. Any regrets on getting it since she got handed that phone?
1: Yes. Complete. Complete regret.
0: Total regret.
1: The only reason I do like it is that I can track her and that...
0: little find my friends?
1: Yeah. And then also, and Guy always fought me on this, but I truly believed in a situation at school, she needed to get to me. If it was an emergency, she had a way to contact me. Now, Guy did not think that that was necessary.

0: Mm-hmm.
1: So what's your big regret on it so far?
0: I think she's on it all the time. She is constantly on like a chat, you know, group chats with friends and stuff. And it starts to cause trouble. And then someone said something in one chat and the other one copied and pasted it. We're getting into that type of stuff.
1: Oh, my gosh. Screenshotting what someone said, yep. Sending it to someone else.
0: Yep.
1: Now, did she have a flip phone before this or was there just no phone?
0: There was no phone. And we always say to her, you know, if you ever lie to us, because we have friends that are parents that have had kids go, you know, we had a friend that their daughter, 13, went into their father's phone when he was sleeping, changed the settings for her phone, and then downloaded Snapchat.
1: Wow.
0: And they gave her a flip phone now. So we have said to Megan, little Miss Megan, that if anything like that should happen, she will get a flip phone or nothing.
1: I've heard the flip phone's coming back, which I think is a great idea.
0: Because people don't want all the technology on it. I think people are starting to get overstimulated.
1: Yes, absolutely. You're right.
0: So I am. I know I am.
1: Yes. If I didn't have to have this thing, gosh, there are so many days when I say to myself, as much as I admit I'm on it too much, if I didn't have to have this thing, the stimulation would not be nearly at the level that it is.
0: I agree. And you know what, Pete? My husband and I, we've decided every Sunday we go to this place that does the sauna and the cold plunge. It's like an hour thing.
1: Yeah.
0: And we've done it for almost 4 weeks now, and we leave our phones at home. And Megan knows the number to the place. God forbid there's an emergency. And can I tell you something? I look forward to that 1 hour on Sunday morning more than anything about my weekend anymore. I love the fact that there is no phone for the two of us.
1: That's amazing. I love that. I really do. But I'm all in on the flip phone for kids. Like I think that's the way, but I don't think you can go back to
0: it now unless
1: something happens.
0: I mean, I guess I could be that mean mom, but luckily she is a good girl, so we haven't had any trouble, but boy have I heard about trouble.
1: Yeah.
0: And you know, terrified when she does get social media.
1: Has she already asked for it? I'm sure.
0: No, she knows.
1: No,
0: she knows better not to ask. What is it? 16? I don't think we're going to be able to keep her away that long, but we will try our hardest.
1: What is she, eighth grade right now?
0: She's going into eighth grade.
1: Wow.
0: I know.
1: Yeah, you're going to high school is when it's coming. 1 year from now, you're going to be having that conversation.
0: Well, I'm trying to push her towards an all girls school, but.
1: Ooh.
0: My husband's like, that doesn't change anything.
1: Yeah, that may not be better, to be honest. That may not be better. Oh, my gosh. But these are the conversations that parents all across America are having on a regular basis. And that's where I just believe, you know, Congress, if it can do anything, taking this out of the hands of parents and just saying this is the law. Like, here's what happened in Kansas. What they did in Kansas is they passed a law that basically said, you know what? We are not going to have cell phones in schools. So starting this school year, which began like a month ago now, like 2 weeks
0: what?
1: Ago.
0: What?
1: Yes. Yes. August 12th was the first day of school.
0: My daughter still has 2 more weeks to go.
1: Yeah. We're like ready for Halloween around here.
0: Jeez.
1: It's crazy. Yes.
0: You can decorate for the fall already.
1: Literally, my daughter is ready for Halloween. She's like asking me to get Halloween stuff out. I'm like, it's August. We can't do it yet. But what they do now is they're basically saying, hey, cell phones are not going to be in the schools. You got to put them away in lockers and things like that, which is fine. I like that rule. And a lot of schools complain because they're like, we already have this rule in place. Most did. But this takes the power away from the school and the crazy parent. It's a state law. If we make this stuff federal law, it takes all of this away from the complaining kid, the parents. It's federal law. There's nothing you can do. That's what I want to see happen.
0: Pete, I worry that I'm the crazy parent.
1: Well, no comment. We got to go to commercial break. That's what I'm told. I'm moving on. Steve Moore's going to join us next hour. Carl Rove next hour as well. All coming up. Pete Mundo in Kansas City filling in for Guy Benson on The Guy Benson Show.
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22: Does God have a love language? Yes and yes. God speaks all love languages plus every dialect fluently. So says Christian author and minister Dr. Gary Chapman, who says because God is love, it means that knowing him is vital.
23: Our relationship with God impacts every other relationship we have on the human plane.
22: Chapman is the author of the best-selling book, The Five Love Languages, now celebrating 30 years in print. He made popular the idea that there are five basic love languages: acts of service, quality time, gift-giving, physical touch, and words of affirmation. We all have a primary love language guiding how we perceive and receive love. But what's most important is how we treat people who may have a different love language.
23: 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I want to help you become the person that you believe God wants you to become. That's the attitude of love.
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0: We got an inflation number today, and it came in right about expectations. I mean, it wasn't any big shock that the PCE, Personal Consumption Expenditures Index, say that one 10 times in a row, came in at 3.7%. Now, if you want to be a pessimist, you'll say, oh, that was hotter than expected. Yeah, they expected 3.6. But that is the number, and we'll talk to Steve more about this coming up here next hour. But the reason that that matters is because the days of 2% inflation from the Fed feel like they are a distant memory. And that's because the numbers back up that they are a distant memory. We have not seen consistent 2% inflation since pre-COVID. Just haven't seen it. So people do not feel like, and they haven't, the numbers show, that their income on average has not kept up with the rate of inflation going back to COVID. So they're feeling like their money's not going as far because it's simply not. So if you're not owning assets, if you're not, you know, in the markets, real estate, it's almost, I don't want to say impossible because we started off the show talking about Dolly Parton and the American Dream, but it's much more difficult to keep your head above water in some cases. So what can be done about it? What's the strategy? How do things improve in the next 90 days before the midterms? Our friend Steve Moore, co-founder of Unleashed Prosperity, writer for the Wall Street Journal, and former advisor to President Trump, is going to join us coming up next. Pete Mundo filling in for Guy Benson.
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4: 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In conjunction with the forces of our coalition partners, the United States has moved under the code name Operation Desert Storm.
5: Kuwait is liberated. Iraq's army is defeated. Our military objectives are met.
6: 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You know, everybody smelled a funny odor, but nobody knew what it was.
7: This is high-tech lynching. I cannot shake off these accusations because they play to the worst stereotypes we have about black men in this country.
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9: This is House Call for Health. Yoga may help ease the symptoms of irritable bowel syndrome, also commonly known as IBS. A review of 10 published studies finds people with IBS who practiced yoga had fewer overall digestive symptoms and lower levels of anxiety and depression. Researchers believe yoga's movement, controlled breathing, and mindfulness may help the body's rest and digest response. As stress levels fall, digestion may function more smoothly. While more research is needed to determine the link, the team suggests adding a yoga practice to your routine to help potentially manage the condition. The review appears in the journal Comprehensive Physiology. Worldwide, around 5 to 10% of the population has IBS, and most who have it are under the age of 50, although older adults can suffer too. You can get more details at aboutibs.org. Or for more health news, go to foxnewshealth.com. House Call for Health, I'm Lisa Brady, Fox News.
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10: Closing arguments begin tomorrow. I'm Tom Graham, Fox News. Testimony wrapping up today in the murder trial of Lindsay Clancy. She's the Massachusetts mother accused of killing her three children. Her defense argues she's not criminally responsible because she suffered from mental health ailments. Prosecutors called forensic psychologist Gregory Sathoff today to rebut that argument.
11: This is how the prosecutors chose to close with their final witness, a forensic psychologist with the FBI's Behavioral Analysis Unit, also facing very tough cross-examination today. Dr. Sathoff, who interviewed Lindsay Clancy via Zoom earlier this year and reviewed extensive medical records, responded to the prosecutor's key questions, saying that based on his medical assessment, Clancy was criminally responsible in the deaths of her children. Kevin Reddington, the defense attorney representing Lindsay Clancy, has been trying to show that this Massachusetts mother was not criminally responsible when she killed her three children in January 2023 and then attempted suicide, that she was misdiagnosed, overmedicated, and suffering from postpartum psychosis.
10: Fox's Molly Line, a man accused of arranging the deadly shooting of a Microsoft design manager in Florida, convicted today in a murder-for-hire scheme. Jared Bridegen was shot and killed 4 years ago after attempting to remove a tire from the road in Jacksonville Beach. Mario Fernandez Saldana was convicted of first-degree murder today and solicitation of murder. He is married to Bridegen's ex-wife. Meta agreeing to pay big bucks after several states sued the social media giant over accusations their products harm children. Fox's Claudia Cowan outside an Oakland, California courthouse.
12: Under the terms of the settlement over the next 10 years, Meta will pay up to $17 billion to the coalition of states that sued the social media giant. It will also have to make big changes to how Facebook and Instagram operate for minors.
10: Now, that settlement resolves a case years in the making. California will get $2 billion of that $17 billion. 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
14: What is one of your favorite follow-up stories of recent to hear that a place took your advice and they stuck with it?
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15: 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I love to see the restaurants succeeding and then continuing to grow. So it's a tough one to name, no, the number one, because follow A, B, C, D and stay within your lane and own that lane. Do that and you'll become a pillar of the community.
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15: 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Mm-hmm. Plant-based is on the up as well, which is exciting. I think we should be eating more fish, mm-hmm. sustainable, and I think we should cut back on dairy.
13: Find Ramsay on Kitchen Nightmares Tuesdays on Fox. Ashley DeVorkin, Fox News.
10: A lawsuit is challenging an executive order intended to limit mail-in voting during the upcoming midterm elections.
16: Days after the Supreme Court dismissed the challenge from Democratic-led states, a new lawsuit has been filed to block an executive order setting new rules for the Postal Service to deliver mail-in ballots. Lower courts put that executive order on hold, but a majority of Supreme Court justices lifted the injunction, finding the lawsuit was filed prematurely. A new challenge comes as the Trump administration issued its rule requiring the Postal Service to deliver ballots only if it receives a list of eligible voters and the federal government approves the design of envelopes. Election officials have warned implementation is impossible before the midterms. The first wave of mail ballots will be sent out next week. At the White House, Jared Halpern, Fox News.
10: A federal appeals court deciding not to dismiss the criminal case against New Jersey Democratic Congresswoman LaMonica McIver.
17: Congresswoman McIver sought to have charges that she assaulted officers and agents outside the Delaney Hall detention facility in Newark, New Jersey, thrown out. Two members of a three-judge panel said while McIver was conducting oversight in her congressional capacity, any interference at the time in the detainment of the mayor of Newark was illegal. One judge dissented, saying McIver's encounter with law enforcement could be seen as incidental contact. McIver said her fight is not over and that she is looking into every possible option to have the case dismissed. Gernal Scott, Fox News.
10: The FDA approving a groundbreaking new drug for the most common form of pancreatic cancer. FDA officials giving an expedited approval to a first-of-its-kind pill that blocks mutated proteins that fuel tumor growth in more than 90% of pancreatic cancer cases. Patients taking the drug nearly doubled their survival time. I'm Tom Graham, and this is Fox News.
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0: A new generation of conservative talk. 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Filling in for Guy Benson, here's Pete Mundo.
1: Well, we got some inflation data we got to dive into and much more with Steve Moore, co-founder of Unleash Prosperity. Got to get their daily newsletter. Writer for the Wall Street Journal, author of The Trump Economic Miracle and The Plan to Unleash Prosperity Again. He's at Stephen Moore on X. Steve, great to have you on the show. Let's just start with this PCE number, Personal Consumption Expenditures Index. Came in at 3.7%, about what the expectations were. What's your read on that and what it means here for the midterms coming up in November?
2: Well, is this Mundo, by the way?
1: Yes.
2: I'm usually on with you in Kansas City. Great to be with you.
1: Yes.
2: On Fox. So, listen, it was, it was not a good report, but, it was sort of expected. We see those. All you have to do every morning is just look at that oil price, and that oil price continues to be sticky. It's up there at about, every time I look, it's somewhere around $80 a barrel. Now, what we want is for that to fall down to about $60 a barrel, $65 a barrel. Then the oil price will come down, and then the price of food and medicine and all the other manufactured goods will fall as well. So that's the problem right there in a nutshell, is that we just have oil prices that are too high because of what's happened in Iran. And I'm not a foreign policy expert, so I can't, talk about, the wisdom of all that. But I do think that when we get that price down, it'll happen, then I think we'll resume the below 2% target. Remember, by the way, that 4 years ago exactly, the inflation rate was 9%. So That's a lot better than 3.8%. But at 3.8% is still too high. And look, people complain. Boy, but does my wife complain when she comes back from the grocery store, about the price of beef and eggs and cereal. And I say, well, look, 80% of that increase in the price that you're angry about happened under Biden.
1: Yeah. Well, that's the thing, Steve. There was never going to be a legitimate way to bring prices back to pre-2020 levels. The question is, could we slow that growth down? Do you think a 2% inflation target is still a legitimate target, or are we now going to be in like a 3% world here for the foreseeable future?
2: Well, I know Kevin Warsh very well. He was my top pick for the Fed. He is an inflation hawk. He wants to get that inflation rate down. You asked, is the 2% target, should it be higher? No, it should be lower because we've had such high inflation. We should aim for zero, don't you think? Let's have zero increases in prices for a while and catch up with the wages continue to increase faster than the inflation has. Now, in Trump's he's been in office this term about a little over 18 months, maybe 20 months. And for the first 16 months, real income for median income families adjusted for inflation was up about $3,000. I just looked at the numbers we just plugged in yesterday. Now it's only $2,500 increase. That's still an increase, by the way, but there's no question the higher oil prices are doing their harm.
1: So what then, Steve, but what's the answer when it comes to still running record deficits and $40 trillion in debt? As long as we're printing money, how do we get back to 0 or 1%?
2: You mean growth in spending?
1: Yes. Yes.
2: Government spending?
1: Yes, yes. I'm sure you've heard about
2: well,
1: it. It's out of control.
2: No growth in government spending. I mean, it's out of control. No doubt. Everyone knows that. By the way, we do not have, I think everyone listening to this show is smart enough to know we don't have a revenue problem. We have record high revenues. It's just the spending is so out of control. And frankly, both parties like to do it. The Republicans want to cut and spend more money on the Pentagon. And I said, fine, if you're going to do that, how about pay-as-you-go budgeting? Let's cut somewhere else.
1: Yeah. But, Steve, someone's got to do something about these entitlement programs. If not, we're screwed, right? None of this is going to get fixed.
2: Well, one of the ways we do that is something you and I have talked about week after week on your show is get rid of the fraud. And we know there's somewhere near a half a trillion with a T or as much as $1 trillion every year in fraud in these payments. That's illegal. That's criminals that are stealing money from taxpayers. And did you see, do you happen to see what happened in California with I'm blanking on his name, the guy who was the sleuth who caught all the people on tape who were stealing money. You know who I'm talking about,
1: Yeah, the YouTube guy. Yep.
2: Yeah. Yeah. So they want to now make it illegal to track down the criminals. So they think he's the criminal, not the people who stole the money. Can you believe that?
1: It's out of control. I mean, there's no doubt about it. But I, you know, there's obviously a lot that's going to happen here between now and November. What about the president this week, or I guess it was last Friday, but it's gotten a lot of attention in our part of the world in Kansas and Missouri. And that's the importing of 300,000 metric tons of ground beef to try to bring down beef prices between now and the midterms. I don't have a big issue with it because it's temporary and we can't rebuild the cattle herd overnight here. So I'm okay with it. But obviously, there's a lot in the ranching community that are not happy about that. A lot of Republicans in red states not happy about that. What's the answer here?
2: Sure, that's you're asking me tough questions today because it's a double-edged sword. On the one hand, consumers want lower beef prices, right? I mean, have you looked at the price of ground beef lately?
3: Yeah.
2: I mean, it's unbelievable. So consumers want protection from the higher prices, but the, you know, producers, and by the way, we have a lowest cattle herd in the United States, something like in 50 years because of the worm and the Texas, and for other reasons, we don't have enough grazing land, et cetera. So, you know, that's a problem too. How do we make sure that our farmers are taken care of, but also we have enough, people going to prefer a steak or a hamburger?
1: No, it's tough out there right now, and there's no right answer. So it's difficult to figure out what to do. But the president at least is trying to do something over the short term, and we'll see how it plays out. Steve Moore is joining us, Unleash Prosperity, former economic advisor to President Trump. So what about? I saw your post here about this morning. Making the dollar weaker may make American products cheaper overseas, but it also makes imports more expensive at home. It's not helping affordability. What's going on and what needs to happen here to get the affordability numbers back to where they need to be?
2: Well, some of my friends over at the White House and some of my friends in the conservative movement think that a weak dollar would be good because it'll reduce the price of our exports and increase the price of the imports, and therefore we'll be able to export more. But, you know, who gets screwed on that is the consumer, because then we have to pay more for the things we import. So I don't think it's a good strategy. I've always been a Ronald Reagan guy that basically a strong dollar is a strong America. We want the strongest currency, not a weak currency. So I disagree with that strategy. Let's keep the dollar strong. Now, the dollar, as you've noticed probably, the gold price has been rising of late, and that's not a healthy sign. We want the gold price to be stable. We want to make the dollar as good as gold, right? You know that. We've talked about this many times. So we don't want to see the gold price continue to rise, and we don't want the dollar to fall relative to other currencies. And you saw what Trump did with Japan, where he says he wants the yen to strengthen and the dollar to weaken. I'm not so sure that's a good model for us.
1: Yeah. And but for people just sitting here in America, picking up kids, driving home from work, what does that mean for them, and whether it's groceries or any other products or services here in America?
2: Well, weak dollar just means your dollar doesn't buy as much. Right. Yeah. That's what a weak dollar means. So it would mean higher prices and more. See, that's the problem. I think some of my friends on the conservative side have, I'm a strong free market conservative. But if you're going to have a weak dollar, you're going to have higher prices because the dollar buys less. That's the very definition. What do you want in a currency? Let's just go make this very simple. Why do we even have currencies and dollars and cents and quarters and yen and euros? You have a currency so that it can be a means of exchange and it can hold its value. Well, if a currency doesn't hold its value, it becomes like the peso. Nobody wants it.
1: Yeah.
2: Nobody's going to trade in it. So we have a great advantage, as you know. We have a huge advantage in the global economy because we are the one country that has the global currency. All major financial transactions in the world happen in dollars. And it's almost like a loan the rest of the world makes to the United States. Let's retain that status. Let's not let the yuan or the yen or the euro take America's place. And they're not going to happen. The dollar is still king.
1: No, absolutely. All right, Steve, what about this week? Fed chairman's going to Jackson Hole. Big meeting happening with the Fed after today's inflation number. Are you expecting anything major to come out of that meeting in Jackson Hole this week?
2: I don't know what's going to happen to it, but usually it's just a bunch of economists blathering. I've been out to those meetings before. You know, it's a paid vacation for these guys to live the good life. I don't know if you've been to Jackson Hole, Wyoming, but it's a beautiful resort spot. I was just there a month ago. So I'm sure they're mostly playing golf and enjoying the sunshine and cool weather and going horseback riding. Not a lot of policy being done there. But look, I'm going to say this again. the Kevin Warsh is a much, much better Fed chairman than the last one we had. He was an excellent choice. And I think we are going to return to a stable dollar and lower inflation in the months ahead.
1: How many pesos to stay at a five-star resort up there in Jackson Hole? That's what I want to know.
2: Exactly. Well, these are your federal taxpayers at work, folks.
1: Yeah, exactly right. Exactly right. All right, last thing. Strait of Hormuz, we started talking about the oil. Obviously, that is the key to everything. Even if we can get these oil prices down to, say, where they were in February, 60, 65 bucks a barrel, what's the lag time on that? Because midterms are coming in hot.
2: Oh, well, you know, the markets react almost instantly, you know, especially the financial markets. As soon as they see, you know, I'm sure the listeners know that there's no shortage of oil in the world. The world is awash in oil. We are the number one producer of oil and gas in the world today, thanks to Trump. And so I think that the price will come down pretty quickly. I think you're going to see, you know, it takes maybe a couple of months, and then you're going to see consumer prices fall, and we're going to be back into that booming economy. You know, I wrote the book, as you know, The Trump Economic Miracle. I think we're going to get back to that miracle.
1: All right. And if we're going to get to that back to that miracle, outside of the gas prices and oil, what's the thing? If you could have Trump do one thing on the economy here, what would you have him do?
2: Get rid of the Democrat socialists who want to socialize our economy. It's the biggest danger I see out there. These people are crazy. They want Soviet Union-type policies. How many times do we have to learn that those will impoverish a country and make us poor? Why do you think millions of people around the world want to come to the United States for freedom and free enterprise, not for socialism?
1: But he can't do anything about them. So is there a policy?
2: Well, I know, but you know what he can do? We can beat them. We have to beat those people.
1: Yeah.
2: And once the Democrats realize, hey, the American people don't want to see socialism. No, I'm only kind of, this is a dangerous movement. It really is, folks. And, you know, it's the young people. And by the way, it's these college graduates. You know, they've been to college and they're so stupid they think socialism is better than free markets. Where? Yeah. Where has it ever worked? Tell me, where has socialism ever worked?
1: Unbelievable. You got to get the Unleashed Prosperity newsletter every single day. It's a must read. Steve Moore and the team does a great job over there. Wall Street Journal and the book, The Trump Economic Miracle. Steve, great to have you on the Guy Benson Show, and we'll talk to you soon in Kansas City.
2: Okay, take care. Have a great day.
1: All right, Steve Moore does outstanding work. Great to have him on the show. And listen, we agree probably, I don't know, 80, 90% of the time. Steve's a regular with me in Kansas City as well. He's awesome. But at the same time, I'm looking at these midterms, and even if we get this whole thing in Iran wound down, you get back down to 60, 65 bucks a barrel on oil, there's going to be a lag on that as it relates to the price of the pump. And then, of course, how that trickles throughout the economy on some of the price increases we've seen over the last 6-7 months. So we are really up against it. What is it? The old Yogi Berra line? It's getting late early. Yeah, that was the case 6 weeks ago. Now it's just late. Talk to Karl Rove coming up bottom of this hour here on the Guy Benson Show. And we've got much more with you as well, rolling through the Guy Benson Show. Pete Mundo filling in.
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0: 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Senior White House correspondents Jackie Heinrich and Peter Ducey anchor from Washington, D.C.
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15: 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House Call for Health. I'm Lisa Brady, Fox News.

0: just after our conversation with Steve Moore, saw this article courtesy of producer Christine. Soccer mom minivans making a major comeback, but look at the price point on these things. Large SUVs are now averaging $67,000 on the price tag, and minivans are starting at about $40,000. And according to Yahoo News, minivan sales jumped 21% in the U.S. last year, while the overall auto market grew only 2%. So you've got now, the minivan was always the way to, you know, tote around a bunch of kids without having to get the big fancy three-row SUV. But at 40 grand for the minivan, you're not exactly getting a great bang for your buck here. And apparently Christine hates minivans, so I found that out during the commercial break as well, which, you know, I never thought I'd be a minivan guy, but we rent one every summer with the girls when we go see family. And not going to lie, I may not look cool, but it's a fun drive.
1: No, you don't.
0: I know. I admit I don't look cool. But you know what's cool? Having kids to drive around. That's kind

0: Cool, Christine. You got to give us that.
1: Yes, I have a kid that I drive around, and I drive around all of her friends. And I will say the SUVs are getting out of control. We just got a new car. We only lease it because, of course, I like a new car every 3 years. But I think the car we lease, because it's like a third row, so it's a pretty, it's a bigger one, it's like $64,000.
0: It's insane.
1: It's very nice, but there's nothing spectacular about it. One of the quotes here in this article is so true. SUVs are popular, like Olive Garden. May as well paint every room in your house gray and put a live, laugh, love sign over your sink. So true.
0: And the premier versions of these SUVs, you're pushing 75, 80 grand.
1: My friend just got like the big, one of those big ones. And I think it was 105,000.
0: That is insane.
1: Oh, it's the Wagoneer.
0: The Wagoneer.
1: Now that thing is insane. It is.
0: Yes.
1: It has a cooler inside.
0: That's nuts. No, that Wagoneer, like Derek Jeter did that commercial for Wagoneer. That was the first time I started to notice it. And now I can't stop seeing them. But you're right. That's $100,000 SUV. It's out of control.
1: It really is. So now, okay, back to the minivan. Okay, so it's $10,000 cheaper. But I mean,
0: try $27,000 cheaper. That's
1: Why does it have to look like that? And what's with that sliding door? Now,
0: do you guys have a car sponsor on here, or can I say something about a car?
1: Well, sure, you can say something, but if that brand does want to sponsor us,
0: yes,
1: you're
0: the coolest. The coolest car out there for the minivan consumer that I've seen is this Kia Carnival that is a minivan on the inside, but doesn't look like a minivan on the outside, but has the sliding door.
1: I just don't like the name. Look at my Carnival.
0: Who says look at my fill in the blank car? You say maybe look at my car brand, look at my Chevy, look at my Ford. Do you say look at my name of the car?
1: Carnival.
0: The car. By the way, if you need that car, it's probably because you got 3, 4, 5 kids. So, you know, your house is a carnival anyway. It's perfect.
1: It's actually really nice.
0: It is.
1: I'm looking at it. That's the least minivan you could get. So that door slides instead of opens.
0: It slides.
1: Why do you people want a minivan? Because the door slides?
0: Ease of access. And then jumping in, if you have more than 3 kids, you got to get into that back row, right?
1: Yeah, I have a third row.
0: Without flipping down seats.
1: Oh, yeah. No, we have to flip down.
0: Yes.
1: Oh.
0: That's the key. That's the key right there. Save a lot of time without flipping down those seats. All right. Well, we're going to have to agree to disagree on this one, Christine.
1: Shocker.
0: Coming up, Karl Rove. We got to get to the serious business with him. Is this midterm convention going to work? That and more next.
2: I'm John Zossier. Social media giant Meta will pay about $17 billion in a grant to add child safety measures to its social media platforms in order to settle a lawsuit brought by a number of states accusing the company of trying to get children addicted to its platforms and then illegally collecting their personal data. Arizona Attorney General Chris Mays.
3: Of the bad old days when children had unfettered access to products designed to addict them and expose them to serious mental harm.
2: Film and TV actor Tim Curry has died at the age of 80. He was known for playing many characters through his career, like the Pennywise the Dancing Clown from the 1990 miniseries adaptation of Stephen King novels It.
4: I am eternal child. I am the eater of worlds.
2: Tim Curry was 80 years old. 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
0: 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Senior White House correspondents Jackie Heinrich and Peter Ducey anchor from Washington, D.C.
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1: Pete Mundo in Kansas City filling in for Guy Benson on The Guy Benson Show. So great to be here with you and happy to welcome on our next guest, Karl Rove, joining us here on the show, senior advisor, deputy chief of staff to President George W. Bush, a Fox News contributor and a Wall Street Journal columnist. So this morning when I saw that the RNC had its details for the first midterm convention coming up in a couple of weeks in Dallas, I was blown away with the number of 109 total items and speakers across both nights. And by the way, I want to see it do well, but they're going up against the NFL. Karl, listen, I know that this is something that the RNC has never done before, but how would you quantify this thing as being a success as we sit here and preview it a couple of weeks out?
2: Well, hard to say. I mean, it's not a convention which the normal sense that it doesn't pass resolutions and it doesn't have delegates selected from every state and territory. It's a gathering and a big rally. And, you know, Dallas is happy to have it and capable of raising the money to host it. But I'm still a little bit, I have to admit, mystified as to why we're doing this and why we're doing it where we're doing it.
1: Is there a place that if you were going to do it, you'd rather do it in some swing district somewhere, a swing state?
2: Well, yes, you know, I put it in a, you know, in a battleground state, Texas, in the presidential race. Donald Trump won it by 13 points. Now, maybe this will be of help in the Texas Senate race, which is closer. In fact, our Republican is you know, trailing in the polls. But again, what is the purpose of this? And if the purpose of it is to highlight the president's record and the Republican message, then you know, I would have done it. I would have done it earlier, set the tone earlier than the last week of the summer. I would have tried to have set it earlier. And, you know, again, it's going to depend upon who says what and what grabs the attention of the viewers and what it tends to have relevance after the final gavel is banged and the people depart for home.
1: And you tell me, Karl, I mean, that low propensity Trump voter that is obviously a staple for him in presidential years, that is much less likely to turn out in a midterm year. Do we think that voter is going to pick a speech on manufacturing over Patriots Seahawks opening night for the NFL?
2: I don't think so. But yeah. And look, first of all, I think the number of low propensity Trump voters, we tend to

0: focus on them. And don't get me wrong, they're important, but I think they're less of a factor. It's if the president basically says, as he did in the runoffs in Georgia in 2021, that it's unimportant. So as long as they think that he thinks that it's important, I think they're going to turn out. I think the key is three things. One is, don't make it about him. You know, the Democrats want this midterm to be about Donald Trump. So don't make it about him. Don't help them do that. Second of all, make it about the things that have been done by individual Republicans and in the House and Senate advocating his agenda, and highlight them. Let the guy who carried the big, beautiful bills talk about it. Let the person who carried this piece of legislation or was a strong advocate for another piece of legislation who's in a tough race, let them advocate for it. And that's what ought to be done all across the country. Individual members ought to be saying, you know what, my vote kept you from getting it, the biggest tax increase in American history when I voted for the tax cuts in 2025. And third, go on the offense. I mean, the midterm elections are not won by simply saying, we've done a good job, reward us. That just doesn't work. What matters is people saying, we've done a good job, we've got ideas for the future, but most of what we're going to say is, don't trust those people on the other side, because they're going to take us back on a road that we don't want to go on. They're either going to take us back to the Joe Biden policies that we all hated, or worse, look at all these Democrats who are members of the Democrat Socialist of America. Think about this. We now have the tickets in Michigan and Florida and Oklahoma, led by Democratic candidates who are affiliated with, members of, or supported by the DSA, the Democratic Socialist of America. So take all of the statements and all of the arguments and all of the proposals that are in their platform and make every Democrat on the ticket say, are you in favor of what the DSA wants and which their candidate here in Michigan or Florida or Oklahoma advocates? And do it everywhere across the country where there's a DSA person on the ballot. Colorado, they got a DSA person running in a deep blue district in Denver, but they also got a DSA adjacent candidate running in the battleground district in the state, Colorado 8. So every Republican candidate ought to be saying, does my Democrat opponent like the fact that they are running on the ticket with people who believe these kind of things?
1: So with that being the case, Karl Rove is joining us. With that being the case, then, is it a double-edged sword, though, for the Republicans where you know, they need Trump to gin up some of the base, but they also don't want to make the midterms exclusively a personality litmus test against him?
0: Yeah, that's right. Because, look, there have only been two in the modern era. There have only been two elections since World War II, midterm elections since World War II, and only three in the 20th century and so far in the 21st century, midterm elections where the party in power picked up seats in the House. 1934. Now, we didn't have much polling back then, but every evidence is that Franklin Delano Roosevelt was pretty popular. 1998, Bill Clinton, his approval rating was 61%. In 2002, George W. Bush's, I think, was like 59% in October. And today, President Trump's approval rating is 37. So you don't want to make it about, you know, if your president's popular, make it about him. But if he isn't, make it about the things that individual members have done that resonate with voters in their district, and make it about the opposition advocating things that the American people will reject, and you'll do better than you would otherwise.
1: You wrote about this in the Wall Street Journal just a few days ago, midterm lessons from Bush to Trump. What about 2018? Is there any parallel to 18 that we can learn a lesson from there?
0: Yeah, well, President Trump was more popular then than he is today, but he wasn't in an unpopular war, and he tried to make it all about himself, and I think we lost 41 or 42 seats in the House that year. So, you know, midterms are tough. No ifs, ands, or buts about it. So you got to be really adroit. And I was troubled this morning. I read a piece, and again, it came from the Atlantic magazine, but they got a pretty good reporter who covers the White House, who talked about a White House meeting in which they were talking about the advertising message. How is the president going to be spending his $550 million that's sitting in his war chest at MAGA Inc. PAC and Never Surrender PAC? And he was talking about, well, we need to go out and tell them all about the wonderful things that I've done. And you really, it's not going to be difficult to put together those ads, because you got plenty of footage of me saying all the great things that we've done. Well, he's right. That's easy to put together that ad. But I would make the argument that is the wrong ad to put together. What you want in Michigan is a Michigan Republican congressman saying, here's what we did by saving you from the largest tax increase in American history, and my Democrat opponent is opposed to it. Or in a Republican candidate in Minnesota saying, you know, we got a big choice here to fill the seat of a Democrat member of the United States Senate, and she voted against this idea, you know, tax cuts, deregulation, oil and gas production, whatever the subject is, make it about them. Don't make it about the guy who's got a 39% approval rating.
1: So with that being the case, then, I mean, you look at, you mentioned the war, you know, some of the economic issues, the inflation still is a little bit sticky then. How does that factor into the strategy, if at all?
0: Well, look, we have to have, the Democrats are at least saying the word affordability. Now, they don't have anything. They got a promise, not a program. We need to have concrete steps where we will say things that we think will reduce inflation. Our voters are center right. One thing that we can say is, by God, we're going to put the brakes on spending. Everybody's spending too much money. We're going to find ways to require, you know, we got a good thing going with Medicaid and food stamps, where we say we'll help you if you need help. But if you're able to work, you've got to be working or looking for work for us to be willing to help you. We're going to find ways to root out more fraud and abuse. We're going to restrain government spending outside of defense. You know, we're going to keep spending flat for the next 2 years, because that's an argument that will resonate. One of the reasons we have inflation is government is spending too much money. We're running too big a debt, and that results in inflationary pressures, and we're going to stop it. It's what caused their inflation to kick off when Joe Biden spent too much money. We're going to restrain government spending, and by God, we got a president who's willing to stand with us on it.
1: All right. So are these conversations, Carl, that you can get across to anybody in the White House inner circle? Because it's certainly, I think, making a lot of sense to me, and I'm sure many of our listeners right now.
0: Well, that's right. I appear on Fox News and write a weekly column in the Wall Street Journal. Watch for tomorrow. Watch for tomorrow. My column is going to be on exactly this subject.
1: Okay. Wall Street Journal tomorrow. Carl Rove will be keeping an eye out for that. Enjoy his time, as always, here on the Guy Benson Show. Now, what about also the news here? And I just want to make sure that, you know, we look at this from the prism of what it means for the midterms. A federal judge lifts all blocks on Trump mail-in ballots and the executive order around that. What does that mean for November?
0: Well, we don't know yet, because this has still got some legal obstacles, and then we got an organizational obstacle. Look, we are 70, just about 70 some odd days from the election. By the time this gets clarified, this thing has got to go back to the Supreme Court. The Supreme Court said, we're not ruling on the merits of this. We're simply ruling on the question of standing. And you're going to have some secretaries of state who say, look, we have already printed the envelopes. We've already printed the mail-in ballots. We've already begun this process. It is too late for us to do what the federal government is suggesting. Now, I know what they're trying to do. The president believes that there are thousands and thousands and thousands of ballots cast by non-citizens. But we passed in the 1990s very tough laws about that practice, and there are ways for states to check their list to find if there are non-citizens voting. And my sense is that this is a minor issue, not a major problem, but there are ways, if people are concerned, that we can find these people, and if they cast a ballot illegally, they are subject to huge penalties under the law.
1: As a former advisor to President Bush, knowing what President Trump is going through right now with Iran, and obviously a more minor scale than what you dealt with Iraq a couple of decades ago, what advice would you give him right now in terms of trying to turn this thing around from not just a foreign policy perspective, but also from the optics of it back here at home?
0: Yeah, well, This is difficult because you can't do it quickly. But one of the things I learned in 2006 was that people, the Iraq war was unpopular. But what was interesting was, you know, and the approval of it was like in the 30s, sort of like what the President Trump's approval rating is on Iran. But 51% of Americans said back then that they saw George W. Bush as a strong leader. And what that meant was that some people who said, I don't like the war, were also saying, you know what? He may know more about what needs to be done than I do. And so it lessened the opposition to him to some degree. So we lost 30 seats in the midst of an unpopular war, and we lost a bunch of those seats, interestingly enough, not because of the war, but because Rahm Emanuel, who was back then the chairman of the Democratic Congressional Campaign Committee, kept a hole card and played it on in late September, revealing that he'd known this for over a year, that Congressman Mark Foley, Republican of Florida, had sent sexually inappropriate messages to male pages in the House of Representatives. And so we lost people who said, you know what, you Republicans are stinky. You claim to be good Christians and strong moral values and traditional values, but you have people that you tolerated amongst your number who did really bad things. So, but what was amazing to me was that we would have situations where people were strongly against the war, and yet they believed that the president was a strong leader and gave him the benefit of the doubt. My point is, President Trump ought to be thinking about what makes him and America look strong. And so don't taco, don't cave, do something and explain it, explain it to the American people. No hyperbole, straightforward, do it patiently, do it time and time again, but explain why you're doing things. And I thought he hit the message well a few days ago when he said, look, we must never allow Iran to get a nuclear weapon. He needs to say that time and time again and show that he's backing it up by tough action. And that'll take some of the sting out of the war.
1: Last thing in the final minute, Karl Rove, which Senate race? We've got one. I'm in Kansas City. So we've got one in Kansas that might be mildly interesting as Roger Marshall tries to hold that seat. Texas, which is there one that concerns you maybe more than you thought it would a month or two ago?
0: No. Well, you know, I'm concerned about going from west to east. I'm concerned about Alaska, Texas. The Republican is behind. Iowa, I feel pretty good about, but it's a toss up. Michigan, I feel good about picking it up, but it ain't over. Maine, concerned about that. We have a potential shot in Minnesota, got a potential shot in New Hampshire. We got to see how those develop. Right today, we got 53 Republican senators and 47 Democrats. But if you look at the six battleground races, and if you look at the seats that are at risk, like North Carolina, then we've got to pick up about four out of the six battleground races in order to guarantee that Republicans have a Senate majority. And that's going to be tough.
1: We'll be following. We'll be reading in the morning. Looking forward to that great column coming from Karl Rove. Karl, great to have you on the show. Thanks for being here.
0: Well, Pete, thanks for having me. And look, you know, Guy is off, you know, paying attention to family business, but that doesn't mean that you don't have a shot at a permanent gig here. Let me know if I can help.
1: Well, it's very nice of you, Karl. I appreciate that. Karl Rove, there you go. Awesome work. Always appreciate him. Coming on, senior advisor, deputy chief of staff, of course, to President George W. Bush. And that column, I am now on the edge of my seat waiting for that Karl Rove column tomorrow morning to drop in the journal. That's going to be good. All right. We still have to talk to Steve Ducey after the top of the hour. Get his thoughts on Dolly Parton. He had a good piece on that on Fox today. We'll get to it all coming up.
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13: 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You have half of the building collapsed all the way from the roof down.
14: Very frustrating for firefighters because there are some areas where we're reaching and touching people, but we just can't get to them.
15: The bombing in Oklahoma City was an attack on innocent children and defenseless citizens. It was an act of cowardice, and it was evil.
16: I did not, nor to my knowledge, did anyone else in the White House destroy, mishandle, or misappropriate any document in Vincent Foster's office.
17: The White House has contended that the Clintons were passive investors in Whitewater. The facts are otherwise.
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0: Every weekend, it's the Sunday Briefing. Senior White House correspondents Jackie Heinrich and Peter Ducey anchor from Washington, D.C.
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30: I'm Ashley Dvorkin with a Fox Celebrity Profile with Amy Adams and Javier Bardem of Apple TV's series reimagining of the psychological thriller Cape Fear.
31: Being able to expand it, getting to see the family, getting to go deeper into the children's lives, deeper into Tom's life, and deeper into Max's life. I think they're going to be really surprised.
30: Adams plays Max Cady's attorney, Anna Boden.
31: That I'm playing his defense attorney is a huge switch. We gender flipped that. And I think that the dynamic between Max and I has such tension and complexity that really does speak to our relationship as attorney and client.
30: Bardem takes on Cady.
32: It gives you more background of where he's coming from, who his family is, the way he grew up, the way he was treated as a child, his previous relationships. I mean, it gives you a very more defined picture of the kind of person he is and what he lost when this whole situation happened.
30: Cape Fear is streaming now on Apple TV. Ashley Dvorkin, Fox News.

0: Well, Carl Rove had us covered there with all the midterm coverage. You know, I don't know if this midterm convention thing's going to work. It starts 2 weeks from tonight in Dallas, Texas. I just know this much. Some of these guys and gals that are running the show on behalf of the party, they're just political nerds. Because nobody in their right mind who's in touch with regular people would be like, yeah, we're going to go up against the first two nights of the NFL season. Great idea. Oh, just genius. We want like red-blooded American dudes to watch this thing because, let's be honest, that's kind of the casual voter that may show up for the midterms on behalf of the Republican Party. But guess what? Those guys are watching football September 9th and 10th. Yeah, sure, I'll sit down and watch a speech on manufacturing from some union guy or no-name Congress member. Nah, I think I'll watch a Super Bowl rematch. I think I'll do that. I think I'll see what Mike Vrabel's up to after his tumultuous offseason. We'll see if the Seahawks can run it back in the NFC. I think I'll watch that instead, you know? Even the next day, you got the 49ers and the Rams. Like, at the very least, push it back a week, you know? You don't want to go up against the opener of the NFL. The NFL drives media in this country. And to go up against it is such a mistake on so many levels. All right, Dolly Parton dying yesterday at the age of 80. We'll talk to Steve Ducey about their relationship and his insight on Dolly Parton next.
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2: The company Unclaimed Baggage began more than 50 years ago as a way to make use of millions of pieces of luggage that get lost in transport. But it also turned into a way to reclaim them for those less fortunate. Mindy Cook, Vice President of Business Development.
3: The company is really founded on the Judeo-Christian values, you know, and also the golden rule, treat people the way you want to be treated.
2: Only a tiny percent of lost luggage is truly orphaned. A third of the contents are resold in the Unclaimed Baggage retail store in Alabama and online, everything from luxury items like designer bags to sports equipment. 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
4: 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You can also reward independent behavior and talking about feelings. Johns Hopkins also suggests considering a consultation with a health professional if anxiety symptoms last longer than the first few weeks of school. For more health news, go to foxnewshealth.com. 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
6: The Bay State Burglars. I'm John Saucier, Fox News. A Massachusetts mayor and state representative have both been arrested on federal fraud charges. Here's Fox's Grinnell Scott.
7: State Representative Francisco Paulino faces 11 counts of wire fraud and money laundering of pandemic relief funds. U.S. Attorney Leah Foley said Paulino allegedly shifted $700,000 for his own use.
8: Real estate expenses, loan payments, and transfers to his campaign account.
7: Also, the mayor of Lawrence, Massachusetts, Brian DePina, is charged with filling campaign accounts and paying off debts with cash he allegedly stole.
8: Approximately $1.5 million in public taxpayer money.
7: Mayor DePina's city is in the representative's district. These are separate indictments. For now, no link between the cases has been made public. Grinnell Scott, Fox News.
6: The federal judge overseeing the California trial against Meta has suspended proceedings after a settlement announcement. Here's Fox's Tanya J. Powers with more.
9: Meta's roughly $17 billion settlement with dozens of states that had joined the federal lawsuit against the company will now be reviewed by the judge, who says she's inclined to approve the deal. California Attorney General Rob Bonta says he's not finished.
10: We're continuing our fight across social media, including our litigation against TikTok.
9: Meta Chief Legal Officer CJ Mahoney called on TikTok and YouTube to join Meta's, quote, industry-wide solution.
11: I'm proud both of the work Meta has done to protect kids historically and of this new groundbreaking agreement. But its success depends on all other social media platforms following Meta's lead.
9: Meta agrees to add safety measures, including daily time limits and pauses for children using Instagram and Facebook. Tanya J. Powers, Fox News.
6: The testimony wrapping up in the murder trial of Lindsay Clancy, a mother accused of strangling her three young children in a case that's drawn attention to postpartum mental health. Closing arguments could begin by Thursday. 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
6: A purge of senior U.S. military generals has led to concerns the Army is being hollowed out, causing a brain drain and the loss of years of battlefield experience as the nation faces rising global threats from an expansionist Russia and, of course, conflict in the Middle East. Here's Fox's Jennifer Griffin with more from Washington.
13: Secretary Pete Hegseth has fired half of the Army's four-star generals, including the two top generals overseeing the transformation to drone warfare. Since taking over at the Pentagon, Secretary Hegseth has forced out nearly three dozen general and flag officers without explanation. Among those pushed out, General Randy George, who reportedly pushed back when Hegseth ordered the Army to drop an investigation into Army helicopter pilots who flew an unauthorized low-altitude flyby over Kid Rock's house in Nashville. In Washington, Jennifer Griffin, Fox News.
6: Defense Secretary Pete Hegseth also has ordered the early retirement of General Chris Donahue, the Army's most experienced Special Operations Commander. The Pentagon has defended the dismissals, saying the secretary wants a leaner military officer corps. Americans are unaccounted for in flash flooding in Nepal. Here's Fox's Evan Brown with more.
14: 400 people, including at least three Americans, are reported as missing in Nepal amid deadly flash flooding caused by mudslides. The flooding is in a border area shared by both Nepal and China. The Nepalese Prime Minister's office is reporting at least 95 deaths. The Americans are tourists. Nepal's government is also asking for help from both China's and India's governments. The U.S. Embassy in Nepal says they're working to locate and assist all U.S. citizens affected. Similar floods last year killed 9 people. Eben Brown, Fox News.
6: Prince Harry and his wife Meghan have arrived back in the United Kingdom today as they make a fresh start in Britain after 6 years living in the United States. The couple's children have already enrolled at British schools. They'll start classes in September. In New York, I'm John Saucier, and this is Fox News.
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0: Well, the world is mourning the loss of Dolly Parton, dying yesterday at the age of 80, brief battle with cancer. Steve Doocy, of course, needs no introduction. Fox and Friends co-host. Check out his book, The Happy in a Hurry Cookbook. It is a must-read as well. And he interviewed Dolly Parton on half a dozen occasions, and he got to see a side of her that the vast majority of this country will never see. Steve, it's great to have you on. Thanks for joining us on The Guy Benson Show. What was different about Dolly Parton behind the scenes? And then what was the same about her behind the scenes?
17: Good afternoon to you, Pete. You know, the interesting thing, just like you, I grew up, well, I'm 10 years younger than her. So I watched her most of her entire career. And then when I finally got to meet her, she was exactly like the person who was on TV or singing or concerts and stuff like that in person. But it wasn't like that fake showbiz thing. You've met actors and singers, and you know, once the camera goes on, they're perfect. But behind the scenes, they're just not that pleasant. She was just like the Dolly Parton that we all loved in the movies and on her TV shows and at her concerts as well. She was kind and she was smart and she was real funny and a little bawdy. She was constantly making jokes about herself. She took her business seriously, but she didn't take herself very seriously at times. And she was just a delight. And I remember thinking one of the times we had her on, I was thinking, this is Dolly Parton, and I feel like I'm just talking to my neighbor, because whatever I say, she said, that's a good question, that's so funny, blah, blah, blah. And it was just, I could have talked to her all day. And my feeling is not unique to that experience. A lot of people who have talked to her and have been friends of hers, and I've been listening to the tributes over the last 36 hours, everybody says the same thing. Mm-hmm. And one of the things about her is she proved that it doesn't cost you anything to be nice to people, because she was nice to everybody. And one day when we were doing the show, she was performing at Radio City Music Hall, which is just about a block away from the Fox News World headquarters in downtown New York. She came over. We didn't announce it on the streets of New York City, and we sat in front of the building, and a huge crowd came over, and they tried to get pictures with her, and she, you know, she did her best, took a bunch of selfies with everybody, and just could not have been nicer. She's one of the biggest stars in the celebrity universe, and she could not have been a nicer gal to meet.
0: That's amazing. Steve Doocy's here joining us on the Guy Benson Show. Pete Mundo filling in. So what was it, when was that moment where you thought to yourself, okay, this is not an act? Because you're right, sometimes behind the scenes, folks like that might come off that way, but you're like, all right, at some point the other shoe is going to drop here. When right. did you realize, no, this is just who she is? It's genuine.
17: Well, you know, when you have a big star on a TV show, they arrive with an entourage, and it sounds fancier than it really is. There's somebody there who's keeping the schedule. There's somebody there who's arranging the transportation. There's usually an agent or a manager or something like that. And with Dolly, she would come with like a hair person and a makeup person. And so there were like four or five people with her. And the reason I knew she was a genuine in her approach to everybody was she didn't know I was in the green room, you know, listening to what was going on. I was just reading one of the things that I was preparing for. And I could hear the way she was talking to her assistants and her team. And it was exactly the same way. And they'd make suggestions, and she took their advice, and she revealed herself to be the same person. And it was delightful. It's like she would be a great neighbor to have, because she was exactly the same way. And then at the same time, you go, holy cow, my neighbor is Dolly Parton.
0: How about the self-deprecating side? You alluded to it earlier. It's in some ways, it seems like a lost art, especially with people at that level of fame. You can't really show that side of yourself because in some people's eyes, it may be perceived as some level of weakness or incompetency. But she seemed to use it to a T, and that made her even more endearing. How did she make all that work as, like you said, this global superstar?
17: You know, Pete, I'm old enough to remember Johnny Carson, when Johnny Carson used to be on TV at The King of Late Night. And she was part of his universe of superstars who would drop in, and he would have the conversations with her. And invariably, you know, when you think about Dolly Parton, you think about the hair, you think about her physique and everything else. And she would always go to the joke you least expected, and it was always on herself. I remember one time I was interviewing her, and I commented on like a jacket. I think she was, it was one of the times she had just written a book with James Patterson, Run Rose Run, and they were joining us via satellite from Palm Beach, I think. And I said, hey, Dolly, I really like that jacket. She said it was from Jim. And then she said, you know, it cost me a lot of money to look this cheap. And I just thought, oh, that is just that is so Dolly for her to say that.
0: That's great. And those lines, you know, you said that she went into every one of these conversations. She knew where she wanted to go with it, but they weren't rehearsed. They didn't sound or look rehearsed. How difficult is it to master that skill?
17: Well, I think the older I get, the more I realize that early in my career and early in a lot of people's careers, they try to be so letter perfect, and they practice a line, and they've got the exact intro and the exact outro, and they've got a story they're going to tell, and they're going to tell it exactly the same way. What I have learned, and it is actually something that I picked up from entertainers like Dolly, and I've seen her do this in action. When she arrives to do an interview, she knows exactly why she's there, what we want to hear from her. She knows that we might ask her whatever's going on in the news, and we have in the past a million times, and she always rolled with the punches. But she knows the topic, but she doesn't know exactly what she's going to say. And so she'll start the conversation just as you would you know, a friend or a family member, and who knows where it's going to go. Oftentimes, she will weave in a little Dolly Parton humor. If it's serious, if it's her literacy program, she'd talk about the hundreds of millions of books that were donated and given to children all around the United States. But she always, and it's the hallmark of a great entertainer. A great entertainer is, every answer is kind of entertaining. She would always have a little beginning, a little middle, and a little end to every soundbite. And as a person who asks questions like you do for a living, that's your dream. It's like, all I got to do, yeah, it's like the movie Jerry Maguire. You had me at hello. All you got to do is say, hi, Dolly, how are you? And, you know, 8 minutes later, you're done with the interview.
0: That's so great. Steve Ducey is here on the show. Dolly Parton, of course, passing away at the age of 80 years old this week. Last thing for you, Steve, with the politics, she was amazing at really just avoiding all of it. She never went down the road of politics. It wasn't something that she wanted to define her as someone who obviously is in that arena for a living. How is her ability to stay above the political fray part of her identity and legacy now in hindsight?
17: Well, Dolly Parton was an entertainer who understood that she was an entertainer, but she's also a business person. And when you make half the country angry, there goes half your revenue. And her mother was a Democrat, and her father was a Republican. And, you know, she grew up in a house where they had different politics, but they were the same family. And so we had asked her questions, many questions about what was going on in the world of politics, and she would answer them just as a person would. She would never take a side. It would just be about how things would impact her. She was more interested in, you know, things going on in the news of a cultural way. in society. I remember, and I'm sure you remember, in 2014, they had the ALS Ice Bucket Challenge. And as it turns out, she was Kenny Rogers, who had been a friend of hers, you know, they sang some duets and were superstars together. Kenny Rogers was challenged by Lionel Richie. Okay, Lionel said, Kenny, do that ice bucket challenge. Take a picture of you getting a bucket of ice dumped on you. And so Kenny did it. And then he had to challenge three more people. He challenged Garth Brooks, Dolly Parton, and me. And to this day, how I wound up on a list with Garth Brooks and Dolly Parton, I have no idea. But I, you know what? We set up the cameras and we did it, and it was hilarious. And it just showed you that, you know, we watch people on TV or we hear them on the radio, and they seem so untouchable, so far away, such big celebrities. She was just so down to earth and kind and gentle and a wonderful person. And that's one of the reasons why her many friends miss her so much. Her music will live on forever, but the Dolly we could talk to, we just have the memories.
0: I love it. Steve Ducey, Fox and Friends co-host, Kansas native. Got to give him that shout out as well as a Kansas City guy. Steve, it's great to have you on. Thank you for joining us and sharing those memories here on the Guy Benson Show.
17: Thank you, Pete. A real pleasure.
0: You bet. All right. Great work as always. Steve Ducey needs no introduction to this audience. You know, she did have just some incredible answers, and this is stuff that you just can't teach. I actually have a clip from Fox and Friends from 10 years ago, almost to the day, when they interviewed Dolly Parton. And I want to share that with you because it really, I think, summarized a lot of what Steve was talking about. And we'll do that coming up next right here on The Guy Benson Show.
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35: 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The death of John Belushi.
36: Our paramedics responded to a home in the Hollywood Hills. After a short time, had to pronounce the victim dead.
37: I came because I believe that the nuclear arms race has got to end for the sake of the world.
38: To be a part of the group of people that are supportive of what we are about, namely stopping the nuclear arms race.
39: Count number one, not guilty by reason of insanity. A look of wonder came to the faces of John Hinckley's parents. That's the count charging him with attempting to kill the President of the United States.
40: At the conclusion of tonight's game between the Giants and the Packers, all NFL training facilities will be struck.
41: I'm just very happy the patient is doing as well as he's doing right now.
42: It's very obvious that these caps were tampered with. It was not an accidental thing. It was not a product defect. It was willful and wanton. Deadly.
34: News as it happened then, news as it happens now.
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43: Saving you money, I'm Hillary Barsky. Fidelity Investments releasing its annual estimate of retiree health care costs, which showed a 7.5% increase from a year ago. The report estimates that a 65-year-old who retires in 2026 can expect to spend on average over $185,000 on health care and medical expenses throughout their retirement. Saving for health care

requires a calculated approach, some things you might consider using a health savings account. An HSA is one of the most powerful tools for retirement medical expenses because it offers a triple tax advantage, unlike a flexible spending account. HSA funds roll over from year to year, and once you reach age 65, you can withdraw medical expenses penalty-free for any purpose. Many pre-retirees mistakenly believe that Medicare is entirely free and covers all health expenses, and that is not the case. So you need to be aware of those costs. Saving you money, Hillary Barsky, Fox News.

0: Some may call that a little bro country. I don't think that's a fair characterization of it. But Kane Brown, Florida Georgia Line, you know, Luke Bryan, Jason Aldean, all these guys that really hit it big 10, 15 years ago. I want to tie in something that Dolly Parton said on Fox and Friends. We just had Steve Doocy on. This was almost 10 years ago to the day, August 23rd of 2016. Brian Kilmeade asked Dolly Parton about country music, where it's trending, where it's headed. And this, to me, summarizes Dolly Parton perfectly. Here it is.
1: Dolly, let me ask you, how do you feel about the direction of country music today? They got this thing called New Country. How do you feel about it? How does it merge with the country you know?
2: Well, I've been glad to be part of it from day one. I went through all the outlaws of the pure country, the new country.
1: Southern rock.
2: Yeah, I think it's great. The country music is still so powerful. We got some wonderful artists right now. There'll always be people that'll go back and find all those traditional songs and keep that sound. So a lot of the new people go back and do the tradition. So I think it's wonderful, whatever form it takes. I'm glad to be part of it.
0: That was Dolly lobbying on behalf of her industry. And that was the right play. As the queen of the format of country music, it would have made no sense for Dolly to be like, you know, these new guys don't know what they're doing. And you see that all the time in Hollywood. You see it oftentimes in sports, right? The next generation's never as good as our generation. That's always what ends up happening in sports, in Hollywood, in pop culture. And Dolly's like, no, I'm rooting for them. They're my guys. And by the way, country did have a massive resurgence about 15 years ago with some of this new sounding country. It was called new country, bro country, whatever you want to call it. It definitely rebuilt country music out of a dead decade. One of my first jobs in radio was for a country music station in Woodward, Oklahoma, and at K101. And it was a country station that also had news and talk and sports. And I got there in 2011. And that was really when all this new country started to blow up. And it was after a dead decade of country music. I know more about this stuff than ever thought I'd know just talking to guys who programmed country music for a living. And they all said the 90s were great, right? The heyday of 90s country music was awesome. And even that was after Dolly's prime, well after her prime. But that was awesome. That was a great run. And then 2000 to like 2010-ish was really weak. There was nothing going on that decade for country music in the 2000s. Maybe you had the Dixie Chicks, but they blew themselves up with, of course, you know, their political stance, which of course was the anti-Dolly. So then, you know, a lot of these guys kind of start coming up 15 plus years ago now, and it was good for the industry. Country got a little more mainstream. It had kind of a rockish sound to it. There was even a little bit of like a urban music blend to some of what they were doing with guys like Florida Georgia Line. It was good. Country music hadn't gotten that attention in 15 plus years at that point. The industry needed it. So even though it wasn't your classic country music that maybe people think about from the 80s or 90s, or even prior to that, the 60s or 70s, it was back. Country music was back in a new iteration. And Dolly Parton knew that her role was to champion that, not drag it down, because if she had not given her blessing, forget it. Forget it. That thing would have crashed and burned if she had not given her blessing. And she said, it's wonderful, whatever form it takes, and I'm glad to be a part of it. And that is exactly what made her who she was, as the godmother, the queen, whatever you want to dub her,

0: of that format, of that industry. And it really lasted until her final days. And you're seeing a lot of that come out here. But she even impacted people like Eminem. Yeah, Marshall Mathers, as you may call him. I call him Eminem. Who doesn't? But when I first saw this post on X yesterday, I was like, who's Marshall Mathers? Oh, yeah, that's right. That's that guy Eminem. I didn't realize that his official name on X, he uses Marshall Mathers. And he shared a screenshot of a letter that Dolly Parton wrote to him saying, congratulations on your induction into the Rock and Roll Hall of Fame, she writes to Eminem. Your performance was amazing and everybody said so. Even though I don't know a lot about rap music, I've come to know that you're the very best at it. Aside from that, I hope what I have to say will not seem weird or strange to you, but I've always felt some unexplained connection to you, like I know you somehow. I'd hope to meet you at the show, but you know how nuts those things are. Personally, I hate them, and I miss my chance, but maybe someday we'll meet. In the meantime, Dolly Parton writes to Eminem, keep doing what you're doing, because you do it so well. And no matter how complex your world may be, just know you're very special and you touch people in ways you don't even know. With love and respect, Dolly Parton. That's who she was. Whether it's defending her format, lifting up her format, or showing Eminem some love in a letter no one else has ever seen until today. How about that? 5-year anniversary of A Bad Day for America. We'll dive into it next.
1: This is House Call for Health. As some parts of the country are back to school and others gear up to head back soon, the transition back into the classroom can be stressful for children. They can get nervous about new routines and social interactions. Johns Hopkins Medicine offers a few tips to help kids ease back into school anxiety. 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You can also reward independent behavior and talking about feelings. Johns Hopkins also suggests considering a consultation with a health professional if anxiety symptoms last longer than the first few weeks of school. For more health news, go to foxnewshealth.com. House Call for Health. I'm Lisa Brady, Fox News.
2: News, I'm Tom Graham. A Texas judge ruling an ICE agent will not be extradited to Minnesota.
3: U.S. District Judge Fernando Rodriguez Jr. denying Minnesota Attorney General Democrat Keith Ellison's bid to compel Texas to extradite ICE agent Christian Castro after the Hennepin County DA, Democrat Mary Moriarty, in May charged Castro with multiple counts, accusing him of firing his weapon and hitting an illegal immigrant in the leg during ICE operations earlier this year and making a false report claiming self-defense.
2: Fox's Jeff Manasso. A wildfire raging in North Texas, burning at least 80,000 acres so far. Fox Weather's Brandy Campbell is in Palo Pinto County, west of Fort Worth.
4: Crews have poured in from across the state to help with the Ross fire. Fire engines and bulldozers on the ground as aircrafts drop water and fire retardant to suppress the fire.
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0: Filling in for Guy Benson, here's Pete Mundo.
1: 5 years ago, can you believe it? Since one of the deadliest days in the 20-year U.S. war in Afghanistan, it was 5 years ago today that 13 American service members were killed alongside more than 160 Afghan civilians in the Abbey Gate bombing. It was carried out by a suicide bomber during, of course, our botched withdrawal from the country. Dozens others were injured. And listen, that was to me, I think, really the beginning of the end of Joe Biden's grip on any power in Washington, D.C. during his one term in office. He lost whatever juice he had. And he came out of the gates kind of hot, and not because of anything he had done, but just because of the country kind of getting back to normal after COVID. You know, the shot was out there for people that needed it, and it was a sense of getting back to normal. And inflation really hadn't been felt yet. That didn't start until 22. So at that point, 21, people are starting to feel a little bit better economically. They're getting back to business as usual. And then Abbey Gate happens. And you have these 13 U.S. service members that end up losing their lives. And I remember, you know, here in Kansas City, one of the guys, Jared Schmiz, was a Missouri guy. He was from the St. Louis side of the state, but he was one of those 13 service members that was killed in this tragedy that felt completely avoidable based on the way that withdrawal went down. And there are things we can learn about it today. Like, Iran's going the way it's going, and it's not going well in my estimation. But we got to make sure we do not go down the road of Abbey Gate. Not that we really could, because we're not, you know, in this 20-year deal like we were with Afghanistan. But if we are going to decide that we're picking up our ball and going home and our work here is done, it's got to be far more seamless than that from 5 years ago today. And it was something that got attention today. Pete Hegseth, of course, the Secretary of War, talked about it, and here's part of what he had to say in clip 41.
2: For half a decade, this building allowed bureaucratic caution, or maybe politics, to stand in the way of proper recognition. Today, on this milestone anniversary, we declare that those days are over. True national readiness and our core strategic mission to achieve peace through strength do not begin simply with weapon systems or budgets. It starts with the sacred trust between the War Department and the warriors we send into harm's way. Peace through strength means our adversaries, yes, they fear our resolve, but they cannot fear our resolve if our own

0: warfighters of our own Marines do not trust that the department will stand by them in the hour of their greatest need. And today, at least in part, we restore that trust.
1: And that's everything. Now, is that trust fully restored based on the last few months? It depends who you ask. But without that sacred trust, without that trust being restored, you don't have anything. And Pete Hegseth knows that. I believe the commander-in-chief knows that. And that's why today, to me, was not really about looking at this from the five-year window of, boy, that former guy Joe Biden really screwed this whole thing up. Like, that's not what it's about. Biden's gone. He is a distant memory. There's no reason to draw on the politics of that moment to today. Today is just making sure we learn from it. It's making sure something like that never happens again. Because that was the definition of a cluster you-know-what. Secretary Hegseth also went on to note this here in Cut 42.
0: Marines, on this fifth anniversary, your valor is now officially, permanently, and properly recognized. You are the vanguard of a lethal, proud, and undefeated force that secures and defends our nation. You represent the very heart of peace through strength. So thank you. God bless you. And God bless our great republic and Semper Fi. Thank you.
1: That's right. There you go. Pete Hegseth on the Guy Benson Show. Pete Mundo filling in Kansas City for Guy Benson. You know, all this stuff, and it's tied to the midterms, is going to be fascinating to me. We've got this RNC convention coming up in a couple of weeks, this midterm convention, which has really never been done before. Karl Rove was on the show last hour, and he is in no way optimistic that this thing is going to really launch the GOP into midterm success, but we'll have to see how it plays out. The state of the country right now, when it comes to foreign policy, when it comes to gas prices, there's definitely a malaise. The question is, do people say to themselves, you know what? Maybe we're going through some of these things that I don't personally love, right? Maybe that's happening. And yes, gas prices are up. But at the same time, if I give power back to the other folks, it can always be worse, you know? And that's really what this is going to come down to. Do you look at these midterms through the prism of, hey, you know, I don't love the job the people in charge are doing right now? Or do you say, you know what? It's the better of the two options I've got in front of me right now. And we've all had those scenarios in life where there is no great option in the eyes of some Americans. It's just a reality. The polling shows that. But if I've got two choices, I know what the better one is. I know the road I'm going to be going down. All right. And that's how this is going to potentially play out coming up here in what? Karl Rove said 75 days. I can't believe it. But like 75 days? That is wild. And it's something that obviously we'll be watching very closely. Guy will be watching when he's back. I'll be watching on my show in Kansas City. And many of you will be keeping a close eye on. Because these races, I mean, you heard Karl Rove last hour mention Alaska, Texas, Iowa, Michigan, Maine, Minnesota, New Hampshire. Heck, I'm here in Kansas City, and Kansas has the potential to be a very interesting race. And Kansas has not elected a Democrat to the U.S. Senate since 1932. It's been that long. Now, we're 8 years into a Democrat governor, but we have not elected a Democrat to the U.S. Senate since 1932. And I'm not telling you it's going to happen, but I'm telling you it might be more intriguing. It might be closer than a lot of the national talking heads would tell you, because they're going to be hyper-focused on more of that, you know, Texas, Michigan, Maine, states like that, because they've been getting attention for a very long time. But it's just something to keep an eye on and think about here as we go through the next 70-plus days and count down to that period in time, because it's going to be here before we know it. And I'm telling you, there's a lot around these midterms that we have not even answered yet. We can't answer yet, because we don't know what the gas price is going to be. We don't know where the Strait's going to be. We don't know what's going to be going on when it comes to inflation.

0: inflation numbers, all those things can change. And the one thing we do know with that, beyond a shadow of a doubt, we know that people have short-term memories. That much we know. They barely remember what they had for lunch yesterday. So with that being the case, there is still time. There's no doubt about it. There is still time. But it is slipping away very, very quickly. That's indisputable as well. Well, coming up, obviously, a lot of conversations around Dolly Parton, her passing. We started off the show with that conversation. We had it with Steve Doocy earlier this hour as well. But if you were to think to yourself, hey, could there be another Dolly Parton? Who would be the next that if they passed on would get revered like this? Does that person exist? We'll talk about it on the home stretch coming up next.
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23: 1977. Criminal Gary Gilmore.
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27: 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I did it for him, for blood, for so he can have the blood.
28: 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Or maybe this world has ever produced.
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0: And now it's time for your favorite segment of the day. 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
1: It's basically the only segment I'm on, so I've declared it the audience's favorite segment.
0: The Guy Benson Show.
2: As an homage to the guy who, you know, has the name of the show, The Guy Benson Show, I'm Pete Mundo filling in for Guy. I saw his post on X today after Dolly Parton passed away on Tuesday at the age of 80. And I want to bring this conversation up with Christine as we head down the home stretch. And Guy Benson posted here on X, is there any living American who is as universally beloved as Dolly Parton was? Is there anyone even close, Christine?
1: So
2: I couldn't think of anybody.
1: At first, I thought I said Betty White. But I forgot.
2: Oh, come on.
1: Betty.
2: You forgot.
1: Which is crazy because I love Betty White and I love the Golden Girls. But I got so excited because I thought I had such an amazing answer. Because if she was alive, or if this was besides Dolly, you know, Betty White. Nobody hated Betty White, right?
2: Nobody hated. Past tense is the key word there.
1: Okay. Okay. Now, the next one, I didn't get as much excitement from the people on Twitter, and I assume you're not going to agree with me, but you ready?
2: Mm-hmm.
1: She's living. Do you want to take a guess?
2: American living
1: legend.
2: Beloved.
1: Yeah.
2: Legend. Can you give me an age range?
1: I think she's probably in her 60s by now.
2: 60s by now. Oh, man. I mean, what sector? Entertainment?
1: She was a talk show host.
2: Oprah.
1: Yes!
2: Okay. I think she's 70 now, but yeah. Okay. Listen, Oprah's probably as close as it would get. She's dabbled in the political arena, but that, you know, that's not a bad one. It's not Dolly Parton, but it's as close as I could figure right now. That's a good one, Christine. I like that one.
1: Thank you, because I mean, some people are like, oh, she's too political. I'm like, she's really not. You don't
2: she's
1: really
2: not,
1: hear
2: I
1: out
2: know.
1: There. You know,
2: she spoke at the DNC 2 years ago, right?
1: Yes, and she was a big supporter of Obama.
2: Yes, yes. But she has not leaned in heavily.
1: And everybody loved Oprah. I mean,
2: listen,
1: did you watch Oprah?
2: No, my mom did.
1: So that was more of a woman show.
2: Yes, yes. She would watch. I remember walking into the kitchen in the 90s as a kid and she'd be watching Oprah. It would be on. But it was the soundtrack of every homemaker's life. Oprah was there at whatever it was, you know, 4 o'clock every day, right? That's what she was.
1: I mean, I was a kid and I watched Oprah, but I love talk shows. I love talk radio. I knew I wanted to, you know.
2: Tell me, what is a 10-year-old boy going to be doing watching Oprah? That's probably not the best sign. Let's be honest.
1: Looking inward.
2: No. It was just there. It was there. But, you know, it's funny. I just put this up and I looked it up on Google Gemini. I said, who are the most beloved living people in America right now?
1: Ooh, do tell.
2: I do not trust. I mean, if you need a reason to not trust AI, here you go. Mm-hmm. All right. Top of the list was Dolly Parton, so Gemini still thinks that she's alive, but that's fine. I respect that, number one. Then, number two was Obama, which is just, regardless of what you think Obama, that's insane.
1: That's,
2: you cannot have a politician at number two.
1: I mean, nearly half the country would disagree.
2: I know!
1: We had an election about it.
2: I know, like, that's crazy.
1: Yeah.
2: Then it gives me, you're not going to believe this, Obama is beloved compared to number three on this list.
1: Go ahead.
2: Hillary Clinton.
1: Oh, come on.
2: I don't even think
1: Stop
2: Bill thinks she's
1: it.
2: Beloved.
1: Nope.
2: That's
1: well,
2: insane.
1: We know. Stop it. I mean, you got any more?
2: Yes.
1: Well, I mean, is Mom Donnie on that list?
2: No, we got a dead person at four. And I specifically put in a Gemini, most beloved living people in America.
1: Yeah, well,

0: I did too, and look what how I responded. So,
1: well, Eleanor Roosevelt came in at number four on this list. She's been dead for 65 years.
0: Okay, so Oprah's actually, I would say, a good answer.
1: I agree. That's an excellent answer by you.
0: I'm trying to think. Can you think of one other person?
1: No, because media has changed so much. I think it would have to be a media figure that has massive popularity across the board. And there's not and never going to be another Oprah where someone's just watched and beloved by tens of millions of Americans, because the media landscape's not like that anymore. Things are more niche than ever. So I don't see a world where you could ever create another Dolly Parton, certainly, but even another Oprah would be very difficult to duplicate. Like, who would it be today? A Joe Rogan? And even him, like, you know, he's not beloved, but he might be the most popular talk show host, if you want to call him that, out there. And he's not going to be beloved like Dolly or even Oprah was. So I don't know how we find ourselves in a world where that person exists.
0: She just had the perfect things to say at all times. Joelle, can you play number nine? This is some of Dolly's best moments.
2: If you could tell teenagers of America today one thing, whether it be advice or something of support, what would it be?
3: I would say, act like it's raining every day and wear your rubbers.
4: Do you ever wish you were born a guy?
5: Do I ever wish I was born a guy? Lord, no, I've always been a sissy. And if I'd have been born a man, I'd have been a drag queen.
6: Should I use Rogaine? Should I get a wig? Or should I stay the way I am? What do you think, Dolly?
3: I think you should stay the way you are, because just because you've lost your fuzz don't mean you're not a peach.
7: Do you ever feel that you're a joke, that people make fun of you?
8: Oh, I know they make fun of me. But actually, all these years, the people, you know, has thought the joke was on me, but it's actually been on the public. I know exactly what I'm doing, and I can change it at any time.
1: That is so good. You know how smart you have to be that quick?
0: She was so quick. I mean, one of my favorite quotes ever from Dolly was, it was something along the lines of, if you want the rainbow, you're going to have to push through the rain. And it's so true. I mean, my gosh, but she is and was a true star, like a real star, a beautiful voice. You know, that last clip, by the way, the Barbara Walters interview, do you remember ever watching that? Because Barbara got a lot of flack from that.
1: I watched it last night for the first time.
0: She was really, really tough on Dolly. And I think Dolly handled herself with grace, you know, and humor.
1: She basically called her a hillbilly over and over again. It was insulting. I mean, you wouldn't do that about a rapper from the hood. You wouldn't do that. But they did it with Dolly, and she handled it like a total pro. She was amazing. But you're right. I mean, the only other name that I thought of, but she has hurt herself when it comes to being truly beloved because of her own political leanings or being outward about them, is Taylor Swift.
0: Yes, I just think, I don't know. I don't
1: think it's possible. She could have been the Dolly Parton of this era.
0: I mean, don't get me wrong. I love Taylor. I love the music. I just don't think Taylor would say put her in the same category.
1: No. I don't think she is. I'm saying there was a point that she could have been, but she elected to get political, and she's hurt herself a little bit in that category. But hey, God willing, she's got a lot of runway to work with. But we're at a runway.
0: Christine, great job. But you know what? You are a true star, Pete Mundo. I would like to work with you again tomorrow.
1: Christine, Joelle, great job. I'm Pete Mundo in Kansas City, back tomorrow filling in for Guy Benson on The Guy Benson Show.
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31: A landmark settlement over teens' online safety. I'm Lisa Lacerra, Fox News. Arizona's top legal official reacts to Meta's up to $18 billion settlement over teen mental health harms.
32: Arizona Attorney General Chris Mays calling state's settlement with Meta a bipartisan, historic win.
33: An example of how Democratic AGs and Republican AGs can come together with shared goals and a shared purpose of protecting the minds and hearts of our kids.
32: Nearly 30 states sued, accusing Meta of deliberately creating features that fueled a youth mental health crisis. The company agreeing to pay up to $18 billion and add stronger safety protections, including default time limits.
31: Fox's Kristen Goodwin in a blog post, Meta said it urged competitors TikTok and YouTube to adopt similar safety measures. A new lawsuit has been filed to block President Trump's executive order setting new rules for the Postal Service to deliver mail-in ballots. The order had been put on hold, but a majority of Supreme Court justices lifted an injunction, finding the lawsuit was filed prematurely. CIA Chief John Ratcliffe traveled to Moscow for talks with his Russian counterparts.
34: A rare secretive visit by a top U.S. official at a time when relations between the two countries are strained. A Kremlin spokesperson says Ratcliffe did not meet with Russian President Vladimir Putin, but did speak with intelligence counterparts. In a radio interview, President Trump described the trip as semi-routine. The Kremlin spokesman says talks between the intelligence agencies are positive, but added relations with Washington remained at a profound crisis. President Trump has held direct talks with Russian and Ukrainian leaders about ending the war in Ukraine so far, with just limited success.
31: Fox's Jared Halpern at the White House. 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
31: An undocumented immigrant has been released from custody in Florida after his 19-year-old son, who is currently serving in the Navy, spoke out about his arrest.
0: Border Patrol arrested Luis Manuel Aviles in Key West, Florida, Saturday. He's originally from Nicaragua, but has lived in the U.S. for 19 years. His wife said he had a permit to work and that he was trying to get a green card. Then his 19-year-old son wrote a social media post from the USS Abraham Lincoln while serving in the Middle East that said he was fighting for a country that gave him everything, but that he was also heartbroken and didn't know how to continue working, knowing about his father's condition. While the military has a program allowing some relatives of service members to get certain immigration status, Homeland Security said having a family member in the military is not a free pass to violate the country's laws. Aviles' family says he was released from custody Tuesday. Jessica Rosenthal, Fox News.
31: Three Secret Service officials placed on administrative leave over allegations of misconduct. The Secret Service has been under scrutiny as President Trump has been the apparent target of at least three assassination plots in the past 2 years. And in April, an armed man breached security at the White House Correspondents' Dinner. The latest readings suggest progress on inflation stalled in July.
1: Inflation readings for July, measured by the PCE price index, matched or came in higher than June. The PCE price index rose 0.2%, an increase from June, up 3.7% for the year ending in July, matching June. Economists were expecting a slight improvement. Core PCE, excluding food and energy, also rose 0.2%, up 3.3% for the year. The Federal Reserve's goal is annual inflation at 2%, though Fed Chair Kevin Warsh has said he's looking at a bigger picture on the economy. Warsh delivers his first address to the Fed's Jackson Hole Summit on Friday.
31: Fox's Jenny Casola on Wall Street. The Dow lost 113, the NASDAQ minus 21. I'm Lisa LaSera. This is Fox News.
2: 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Like, we need to get back to just being people again, you know, the bro code, wingmans, buddies, friendships. 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

passing of an icon. What makes Dolly Parton an icon, and what's left of icons in America? Plus, Nerdrotic versus William Shatner today on Will Kane Country.

0: Will Kane Country. 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Gary Beekler, Nerdrotic, joins us today. And it's good to see you, Gary. What did I do wrong?
1: See you too, Will.
0: Pat, why do you come into the show shaking your head? What did I I've said like 16 words. Which word was wrong?
2: No, you're just funny to me. I don't know. You're just funny. You're a funny guy, Will.
0: What? Nerdrotic versus Shatner? Is that what got you? I can't wait to get into that.
1: Well, that's a story. That's a rabbit hole.
3: Did you go to space first? Is that what it was?
1: He found out I went to space first. Yeah. He got jealous. Yeah, okay, that was it.
0: Dude, I'm not gonna tell you how, piss off, get William Shatner. Like, that's like a no-win proposition. You don't win versus Captain Kirk.
2: I don't think you
0: can't win.
2: To be fair.
1: I put up the white flag from the beginning. I'm like, he's my captain. I defer, and it just kept going.
0: Do you guys have it? You don't have a visual of it. God, I want to see the tweet. You sent it to me this morning. It's great. He blocks you. I don't know the backstory. I want you to tell me the backstory.
1: Oh, here. It is hilarious. It is Twitterception.
0: The story is that Shatner's X account may unblock Nerdrotic after a 2-year ban over a Star Trek misunderstanding. And then Shatner quote tweets and goes, "Bull." Basically, that's what he said. He goes, "Let's be clear here. There's all caps, zero misunderstanding, and it's been more than 2 years, and the unblocking is only a way to raise money for my charity, not that I have any kind of change of heart." And I've been offering
1: He's still
0: it
1: a jackass.
0: What did you do to Shatner?
1: Wow. Do you want to go through the whole story right now? Because we can start from the beginning.
0: Is it episodic? How many seasons?
1: There's a couple of seasons. But you can binge them, right? So,
0: okay.
1: I was added. This is Twitterception. So, a couple years ago, Will Wheaton got upset. Follow me on this one, guys. Will Wheaton got upset because Larry David punched Elmo. This is what started it all. So there's an article about Will Wheaton getting upset that Larry David punched Elmo, and it reminded Will Wheaton of his childhood trauma. And I called Will Wheaton, we're on a family show here, a cat, a version of a cat, a giant version of a cat, we'll just say.
0: Got it.
1: Or female body parts, whatever. And somebody added that response to William Shatner, who blocked me. It's a comedian named Paul Chedo's fault, by the way. He started all of this. He was in The Frantics. So I blame Paul Chedo to this day. And I'll never forgive you, Paul. So a couple years pass. I'm like, fine. It's like, whatever. A couple years pass. And I went to the Star Trek convention in Las Vegas this couple weeks ago. And I saw William Shatner speak, 96-year-old man, spry as hell, running around stage, telling anecdotal stories. Just, we all want to be that 96-year-old someday, but none of us will be. And I just put up like, hey, I don't care that you blocked me on Twitter. I love you. You're my captain. You know, that's it. And that's what started it.
0: Yes.
1: And I guess some people are like, hey, Will, why are you blocking Nerdrotic? And it turned into this, well, I'll unblock you for charity. But as you just read, I'll unblock you for charity, but you're still kind of a dick. And I'm like, that's fine. I accept that. You know, like I said, the white flag's up. William Shatner's the GOAT. I'm not going to argue with him at all. Except I don't think we're arguing with William Shatner.
0: That's except he seems like he's ride or dying for his Star Trek crew, right? So he's there to have Will Wheaton's back. And because you went after Will Wheaton, he's like, no. I kind of like that. That makes me like Shatner even more.
1: That part I respect the hell out of. And I even, you know, I default to like the white flag. I won't do that with many people. With Will Shatner, it's like, you win every time, buddy. And I understand that you want to back your crew. Shut up, Wesley, is where I live. Will Wheaton is a, you know, an Elgato. And I'll just say that. And but as it goes on, and my friends start digging, and internet autism gets engaged. We find out that it's not Will Shatner running his X account. And this was actually, this is an open secret. So it's been known on Reddit for years. And Brent Spiner, Data, talked about it on a podcast, saying, you know, he got into a dust up with Will Shatner in the DMs. And then he called Will, and Will didn't know anything about it. He didn't know anything that they were talking about. And it's like, oh, somebody else runs the Twitter account. And there's speculation. I can't say for sure for legal reasons, of course. But there's speculations that it's his daughter or some crypto guy who is his website manager and has been using the site to get it. Because William Shatner gets into dust-ups on Twitter quite a bit for a 96-year-old man. You know, it's like,
0: which you could see as part of his personality. You would be like, okay, he's got an edge to him. I mean, but you're right. At 96, I don't have the energy at 51. I don't want to do Twitter fights. I talked about this yesterday, and I may talk about this later today on television. I even told the guys, I'm not gonna, you know, the former head of the DNC, Jamie Harrison, is going at me on Twitter. Okay. And it's got a lot of, like the Big Lebowski, it's got a lot of ins, it's got a lot of outs. Okay. So it's complicated, and I'm going to address it, but, I got to cross a few more T's and dot a few more I's, but, you know, the last thing I didn't want to go back at him on Twitter. Like, I'm like, what's the point? What's the upside? And I know it, like, it literally has taken people to stardom. Like, just getting in fights on Twitter. Huge stardom. It has taken people. We could name them. I mean, I don't think he would even get mad if I said, like, it's a huge part of Dave Portnoy's career. A huge part. And, you know, so you can see, like, why people would be interested. But I don't have the energy, man. I don't care that much, so I can't imagine. Plus, I just think it's a bad medium in order to get done what I want to get done, which is not ultimately to cause more sparks and fire and attention. But I just can't imagine 96-year-old dudes like, this is what I want to do. This is where my energy, my limited amount of energy I'm going to give is going to be to this.
1: That is hard to fathom, especially knowing how aloof he is. Sorry, go ahead.
2: Yeah. No, no. It would just make it makes for a hell of a story. I mean, Gary has a great story out of this, you know? You should definitely take this.
0: Right.
2: Twitter. You never know what
0: I'll I should or no, yeah. I don't. Yeah. You're right. The only reason I know about this is because of Twitter. Right. The only reason I know about William Shatner hating Nerdrotic is because of Twitter. That's it. But I mean,
1: The one friend who has seen him at cons says he's the nicest guy behind the scenes. He's very, you know, charitable. And then there's other actors who have worked with him have said that he's a human being. He's a complex human being who has good days and bad days like we all do. But I'm just going to doubt he's on Twitter, you know, going after people and getting in arguments. And if he is, I kind of respect it more, to be honest with you. Even it's kind of funny.
0: Let's take a quick break, but continue this with Nerdrotic Gary Buechler here on Will Kane Country.
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16: 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August is Auto-Inflammatory Awareness Month. 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Auto-inflammatory diseases usually have recurring fevers with debilitating or chronic flares of systemic inflammation. They can lead to joint pain, headaches, vomiting, red eyes, abdominal pains, and more. And they're caused by genetic mutation in molecules that regulate the immune defense system against infectious agents. These are different than autoimmune diseases like lupus and rheumatoid arthritis, and they're not contagious, even if symptoms include a fever, rash, non-infectious conjunctivitis, and more. The Alliance suggests several ways to get involved this year, like shining an orange light for auto-inflammatory awareness, as some buildings and other landmarks do, or attending a lighting event. For more health news, go to foxnewshealth.com. 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I'm Lisa Brady, Fox News.
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19: 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Senator Ted Kennedy.
20: Jackie would have preferred to be just herself, but the world insisted that she be a legend too.
21: Police in Anaheim say they are following a white Ford Bronco, and that is O.J. Simpson with a gun to his head.
22: You guys have got to be strong because you are, I just know, I just feel in my heart that you're okay. But you gotta take care of each other.
23: Susan Smith has been arrested and will be charged with two counts of murder in connection with the deaths of her children.
24: It's not a Republican victory. It's not a Democratic victory. 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
25: Can you get someone over here now to 325 Gretna Green? 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
26: Okay, what does he look like?
25: 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Simpson. I think you know his record.
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0: Welcome back to Will Kane Country. We're still hanging out with Gary Buechler. He is Nerdrotic, the host of Nerdrotic on YouTube. Man, I said this yesterday, and I know I'm not trying to be callous, but I don't generally like doing obituary television, okay, or obituary content. I ended up, once you, Dolly Parton passed yesterday. Dolly Parton is an icon. Now, that is kind of the source of the conversation, I think, that, or the gist of the conversation I want to have today. I actually ended up liking it once I got into it, like talking to Larry Gatlin and Chris Jansen and John Rich and their feelings about Dolly and the, how, like, they were raw. They were authentic about who she is, which you get to this place, you're like, why? Now, I want to, we'll start here. Dan, give me Dolly with Johnny Carson. I want to just play a second. This is Dolly Parton on, well, I guess it's called The Tonight Show. But as she says in here, we know of it as Johnny Carson.
1: Now, it's not supposed to be too serious, so.

0: Johnny Carson Show.
1: All right, so she makes up this song for the Tonight Show. It's awesome, by the way. She's a tribute to Johnny. And in the interview before, she's like, I just did this because you've done a lot for me. Like, I do feel like being on this show has been a lot big for my career. Okay, so first, Gary, I'm a huge country music fan. I don't know if you are or not, but, like, I have been for decades. And I like Dolly, but I have to be honest, I don't listen to Dolly. Like, I don't ever get in on Spotify and I go, you know what would fit the mood? Dolly Parton. But she has, even in my mind, she is this iconic status. And I think it's really interesting about what makes someone iconic. Left, right, multiple generations, you know, quintessentially America. Everybody loves Dolly Parton.
2: So I grew up and she was, her music for me was always in the background, and country music for me is Merle Haggard and Johnny Cash. Like, that's the stuff my dad listened to. Right. That's, Johnny Cash is the coolest human being to ever live on this planet. And my mom and my dad loved Dolly Parton. So, like, 9 to 5, that song was played almost every day in my house for like a year. So it was always in the background. She was always there. She was always part of whatever TV was going on in the 70s when I grew up. So she was always there. She's the American matriarch and a type of icon that we're just not going to get anymore. A universally loved one where, you know, you'll see her singing with Rob Halford, you know, or you know, Motley Crue.

0: crew putting out this really nice thing, you know, like bringing, you know, metal together, like everybody together. You're just not going to see that anymore. And it's kind of sad. It's kind of sad. But
1: I'm fascinated by the why. Like, why did she achieve this success? Let me say a couple things for anybody that's like losing their mind. She was an incredible singer. Like, if you listen to her with very little support and backup, like the vocal range, the way she carries a note in and out of conversational style in a song, she's an incredible songwriter. She also physically became, you know, ubiquitous. Everything about her look, okay?
0: Yep.
1: Not just the two things, everything about her look.
0: Yep.
1: But I'm still not sure that, like, you can add it up on paper and go, you know, 1 + 2 + 3 = 6. I don't know that that's what we can do and go, and therefore that's why she's an icon. We could come up with other people that have those elements, songwriter, singer, these things, but there's something more here that made her iconic.
0: Yeah, I get what you're saying. There's a intangible aspect to it where you can look past the numbers. And while you can also look at her consistency and putting out good work. And again, it's not like I'm breaking out my Dolly Parton albums and listening to them right now, but everybody loved her. She was really nice. You know, she was like America's delight, America's sweetheart. And she was always present, and she was, you know, into philanthropy. She, you know, that she did, God, I forgot the name of it, but it's basically, you know, it's getting books in the hands of children, and nobody's done anything.
1: Imagination Library.
2: She was someone for everyone too, which is the thing. So she's a great country singer. If you like that, she's beautiful. Men loved her and women wanted to be her. She was a great, role model for women.
1: I'm not sure. Okay. First of all, I think of Dolly as really country. Like, she's not that poppy. When you say she's for everybody.
2: No. Just her, like, not her music. Her as a person. Like, the thing she represented, she was a broad spectrum. Even if you didn't like country music, you could still love Dolly Parton.
1: Okay, hold on that thought. Okay. That's a thing, Patrick. She was doing something. Look, this is the 70s and 80s, and especially the 80s, where you get into a movement where the women are like conquering men's world. Mm-hmm. And that's, Dolly did that in becoming a member of the Grand Ole Opry and becoming a huge female singer. But she didn't wear the frickin', you know, pantsuit. She was in rhinestones and like over the top female. And so that brings me to this interview with Barbara Walters, which is kind of making its way around. It's a long interview. I don't know which part you got.
2: Two parts.
1: But Barbara really. Okay, let's listen to this. This is because I think this tells us a lot.
3: Dolly, did you look like this when you were a kid?
4: Not quite.
3: I mean, you didn't have the blonde wig, but when you went into school, when you were 11, 12, 13, was it this about you?
4: Well, you mean the full figure?
3: Yeah, that's what I meant.
4: Yeah, I thought that's what you meant. Well, actually, I've always been pretty well blessed. As a child, I grew up fast. Other members of my family, you know, have done the same.
1: I don't know what the other part you have listened to, but Barbara, like, kind of rude in the interview. I hate to even say that. Maybe she's asking questions that everybody's curious about. She asked, are they real? You know, okay, that's fine. I mean, everybody's curious. But then she's like, but don't you think this diminishes you? Like, all of this, do you need this? And Dolly's answer, and Dan, tell me if this is the part that you have. She's like, look, it's show business. And a lot of this that I'm doing is fake, meaning the way that I look. But me, I'm real. The insides of me, is that what you have, Dan?
2: It's pretty much part of that, yeah.
1: Okay, I love this answer. And it's in the face of basically somebody who represents the opposite. Barbara Walters represents the opposite of what Dolly Parton is presenting. And she's challenging her in a fairly rude way. I'm not going to be as hard on Barbara Walters as the internet is being today, because I so value curiosity. But but listen to Dolly's answer.
3: You don't have to look like this. You're very beautiful. You don't have to wear the blonde wigs. You don't have to wear the extreme clothes, right?
4: No, it's certainly a choice. I don't like to be like everybody else. I've often made this statement that I would never stoop so low as to be fashionable. That's the easiest thing in the world to do. So I just decided that I would do something that would at least get the attention. Once they got past the shock of the ridiculous way I looked and all that, then they would see there was a part of me to be appreciated. I'm very real where it counts, and that's inside, and as far as my outlook on life and the way I care about people and the way I care about myself and the things that I care about.
1: Man, I mean, I don't know if you've ever seen Albert Pujols hit a home run over the outfield fence, but like that's... Yeah. Smoked, Barbara. Smoked.
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2: Fox News, I'm John Sasse. Yay, Secretary of War Pete Hegseth marking a five-year anniversary of a terror attack that killed 13 U.S. service members during the withdrawal from Afghanistan by upgrading the awards of three Marines. The War Secretary praises them.
13: When the wicked sought to sow terror, these men stood as lions at that gate. Bold in their purpose, fierce in their resolve, and unbreakable in their courage.
2: A New York law banning local law enforcement from cooperating with ICE in civil immigration cases went into effect yesterday. Nassau County executive and New York Republican gubernatorial candidate Bruce Blakeman says the law will make New York less safe.
14: Every murder, every rape, every robbery, every burglary, every drug overdose committed by a legal migrant is on the hands of Kathy Hochul.
2: Governor Hochul says the law doesn't stop local law enforcement from working with ICE in criminal deportation cases. 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
15: 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It's the Red Sox. 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
22: The White House has contended that the Clintons were passive investors in Whitewater. The facts are otherwise.
23: If it doesn't fit, you must acquit.
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24: This is House Call for Health. A recent study finds avoiding three things in middle age could lead to 13 more years without dementia. They are smoking, high blood pressure, and diabetes. The study was conducted by NYU Langone and published in the journal Neurology Open Access. They looked at long-term health data to see how midlife cardiovascular wellness shaped brain function decades later. And they found if you don't have those three vascular threats between ages 48 and 68, you might dramatically postpone mental decline. Dr. Joseph Koresh is the study's senior

0: stardom, meaning, yeah, you got to be real for people to connect to you, but what is behind the reality is what really is special. So what I'm getting at is, yeah, Dolly was authentic, and we really liked what we saw when she was being real. Do you know what I mean? Like, okay, I think Shatner seems kind of authentic, you know, but not everybody's going to love him because
1: authentically
0: it's pretty prickly down there. Maybe he's not the best example, but there are examples of people being authentic, and you're like, yeah, but I still don't like you.
1: Trump's kind of that way, you know?
0: The authentic for a lot of people.
1: Yeah.
0: I mean, you can't deny he's authentic,
1: right?
0: But you can say a lot of people don't like him.
1: Yeah.
0: Dolly was authentic, and it's like, man, I really like what I see when there is no filter. That may be the thing in my mind that sets her apart. When we just try to break down what makes somebody iconic, I mean, honestly, if you were at RCA Records in 1965, you probably realized in the first meeting. Like, after you heard the demo and after you saw the talent, you sat in the first meeting, and I think you'd be an idiot if you were an A&R guy and didn't go, oh my God, this person has it.
2: Mm. So Ebert and Siskel both said that they met her during the release of 9 to 5 in Dallas, and they both had the same experience. Like, it was ethereal, they said. It was like meeting an angel. It was like a feeling they'd never had before.
3: Which is, I hear that a lot with her, you know? Maybe she's just one of those rare stars who wanted to become famous, became famous, and didn't become an a-hole, you know, and just,
0: yeah,
3: was grateful for what she had. Yeah.
0: Didn't become somebody else, a-hole or not, you know, just that feels like the same person that you would have met in Eastern Tennessee.
1: She changed the expectation of female artists back then too, because they were quieter. They weren't as loud as she was, like, just as a person. And I think she was the forefront of that in music, at least.
3: Oh, yeah.
0: Here's the question, Gary. Who else is an icon? Like, Patrick is into this. He's into the rule of threes. That We already lose him in threes.
1: Yeah.
2: No, we had
0: two today?
2: Week.
3: Yeah, Tim Curry passed away.
1: Yeah.
0: So Dolly's number two. Hayden Panettiere from Dolly Parton.
3: Yeah. The rule of three, I mean, that's pretty close. I think there might be one more. I hope not. I hope I'm wrong.
1: Gary.
3: I hope I'm really wrong. But Tim Curry was a legend, too. Okay. And pretty beloved. Considering the stuff he was in. But as far as icons, I don't think we live in that kind of world anymore where there's going to be, like, entertainment icons. I think those days are, I mean, the days of the huge rock band that sells out stadiums that isn't over 50 are gone. You know, the days of the rock star are gone. We have the pop star now, and strangely enough, country music is the biggest thing in America right now, again. But the universally loved movie star, rock star, even a content creator on whatever platform, I don't think that's going to exist very much longer.
0: Keanu Reeves. Is that an icon?
3: Everybody loves Keanu Reeves, I guess. The first one off the top of my head I can think of.
2: Like, Taylor Swift is, like, going to be the youngest one I think we have, right? But the problem,
1: she's not universally loved, though.
3: Yeah.
2: I don't know. I mean,
3: not everybody loves Taylor Swift.
1: Yeah. She's pretty controversial.
2: Maybe. But I think we're about to have a giant wave of people who are going to pass soon, who are still iconic, but they're definitely on the upper end. They were grandfathered in for, you know, from their times before this last 20 years or so. So it's like people like Mel Brooks and Clint Eastwood and Dick Van Dyke. Like, a lot of people, and William Shatner, they're all getting up there, and it's like, it's only a matter of time.
3: You know, and
0: you know, mine's Willie Nelson. When we lose Willie Nelson,
2: he's on there too.
0: Feel like a big deal.
3: Yeah. Yep.
1: Morgan Freeman.
0: But speaking about who can sell stadiums, I went to see Zach Bryan at AT&T Stadium, Cowboys Stadium, and it's pretty wild that Zach Bryan sells out a stadium. I just sat there and watched, looked at all these people in this huge stadium, and, you know, I've had this conversation before. Gary's probably the perfect person to have it with, actually. But how many people can sell out stadiums? There's not that many, right?
3: No.
0: Football stadiums, not basketball. And Zach Bryan's not even like Nashville, pop country. He's like Americana, and he's selling out stadiums. That's wild. That's super. By the way, I have tickets to Guns N' Roses, but I'm not going to be able to go because it's during the Republican National Convention. But they're still selling out AT&T too.
3: Yeah, but they're over 50.
1: Are they
3: you
1: really?
3: And Duff is sober. That's great. I love that story so much. And

0: And I guess it just depends on what day you hit Axel's voice. So good luck with that. But you're right. Back when we were a bit younger, a band or an artist would sell out a stadium. It was pretty regular occurrence. But the problem is, there's nothing that came in and replaced those bands. So we're still getting the same old damn bands. I mean, Guns N' Roses, it's 40 years ago. So, you know, that's insane.
1: A lot of Gen Xers, a lot of people our age, Gary, in that stadium. Let's take a quick break, but continue this with Nerdrotic Gary Buechler here on Will Kane Country.
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26: I, Ronald Reagan, do solemnly swear that I will faithfully execute the office of President of the United States.
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34: I'm Ashley Dvorkin with a Fox Movie Profile. A modern rom-com with a twist on the classic Meet Cute leads what's new in theaters. Monica Barbaro and Callum Turner star in the romantic comedy One Night Only, set in an alternate reality where a mandate states single people are only allowed to have sex one night a year. The two play strangers in New York City whose paths cross on this unromantic of all evenings in a will-they-or-won't-they full of surprises. The comedic chaos courtesy of Broken Lizard returns in Super Troopers 3, with the group taking on a drug ring as well as Thorny's schemes to break up Farva's engagement to his sister. Writer, director, and star Eli Roth unleashes the unrated gore-filled horror flick Ice Cream Man. On streaming, there's Netflix's sci-fi thriller The Last House with Greta Lee and Wagner Moura. Ted Lasso, Rebecca Keighley, and team are back on Apple TV with season 4. Ryan Murphy's The Shards is on FX and Hulu based on the best-selling novel. Ashley Dvorkin, Fox News.

0: What was the movie with Eddie Murphy back in the day where he ran for Congress as Thomas Jefferson something? Thomas Jefferson Jefferson or something? A Perfect Gentleman? Was it A Perfect Gentleman? Do y'all remember that movie?
1: Wow, that's a deep cut. Yes, I have.
2: It is a deep cut.
0: I used to watch everything that Eddie Murphy put out when I was a kid.
3: The Distinguished Gentleman.
0: That was The Distinguished Gentleman. Okay.
1: Yes.
0: It's kind of playing out in real life. Dan Sullivan is running against Dan Sullivan in Alaska, and he's made the runoff. Both Republicans. Now, the incumbent Republican Dan Sullivan is accusing the upstart Dan Sullivan of being a Democratic plant to siphon votes away through confusion so that the real Democrat wins. But just to clear this up, the mayor of a city in Alaska named Dan Sullivan has endorsed Dan Sullivan.
1: I was going to say, I'm going to accuse you of being a Democratic plant. What's your evidence? You change your name to Dan Sullivan before the election, you son of a bitch. Dude.
2: So I have a question, Will. So there are multiple Dan Sullivans, people named Dan Sullivan. Are they Dan Sullivan or Dan Sullivans? Like Cole's descendants.
0: How do I refer to them in the plural?
2: Yeah. Hmm.
3: Dan Sullivans.
2: I've been saying Dan Sullivan.
0: Dan Sullivan? Multiple Dan Sullivans.
3: Funny, I grew up with a Dan Sullivan.
0: You put the S on the last name.
1: Yeah, okay. Dan Sullivans. Like Martians. Yeah.
0: What are you saying, Patrick? Did you think it's like attorneys general? You know, it's not attorney generals.
2: Right.
0: It's attorneys general.
2: I just was thinking, you know, fancy it up a little bit.
1: But I'm curious now, like, who's the America First Dan Sullivan? Who's the Rhino Dan Sullivan?
0: It's Dan Sullivan.
1: It's Dan Sullivan.
3: Yeah.
2: So I think I can clear this up because I've been following this for quite some time. So the sitting senator Dan Sullivan is the GOP Dan Sullivan, the one who went through with him into this next general election. He's the guy who is the alleged Democratic plant, and then the mayor Dan Sullivan, the third Dan Sullivan, he endorsed the GOP Dan Sullivan, the original Dan Sullivan, who is already a senator. So,
1: What's the polling? Is Dan Sullivan ahead in the polling?
2: Well, that's the problem. There was actually a judge who threw the second Dan Sullivan out of the race because he's like, there's too much confusion here. And then he got.
0: But he's not. He made the runoff.
2: He made it back onto the ballot. And now there's like all this confusion. They're like, is this going to divide and split up the GOP vote? Because they're both technically Republicans.
1: There is such an easy solution. I know you guys know it. It's just use the middle initial.
3: Yeah.
1: That's all you need. Just throw the middle initial.
0: I think they are. They are on the ballot.
3: Or just call one of them
0: Junior. By the way, that is not going to. I'm sorry, Gary. That's not going to clear up that much confusion.
1: No.
0: Nobody's going to know.
1: What?
0: Which
1: in
0: one?
1: Alaska, what?
0: Am I for Dan A or Dan J? I don't know which one I'm for.
1: Oh, if they rhyme, you're screwed for sure. But, okay. And the amount of there's going to be 1% of people who vote in this town. If this town gets offended, sorry, that's pretty much what it is everywhere. It's like, you know, it's just a bunch of old people and corrupt people, you know, having dead people vote. I mean, that's pretty much what the election will be anyway. So I don't think the confusion even matters as long as that Democrat plant wins. That's the part of this. That's the whole part of this. I'm just going to choose to believe because they would do something like that. So.
2: Either way, we're going to get Dan Sullivan, hopefully.
0: This is like the William Shatner deal. If the Democrats actually put this dude up, tip of the hat. This is a good one. That's a good one. That's better than getting dead people to vote. That's better than illegal immigrants voting.
1: The troll.
0: You found another Dan Sullivan, tip of the hat, sir.
3: Respect.
0: Let's take a quick break, but continue this with Nerdrotic Gary Buechler here on Will Kane Country.
4: 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Will Kane Country.
5: Saving you money, I'm Hillary Barsky. 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In addition to a lower price, you can also ask for other perks like free shipping. 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

In negotiating the sales price, dealerships may be willing to offer other perks to sweeten the deal. 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Shop around for at least 3 quotes. And furniture, the real place to score discounts, is in person, not online. 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I'm Lillian Wu with your Fox True Crime Minute. The Mushroom Murder case, one of the most high-profile ones in modern Australian history, returns to court. Defense attorneys fighting convictions against Erin Patterson, who was jailed for life last September after being found guilty of murdering her estranged husband's parents and aunt and trying to kill a fourth relative, deliberately poisoning them with death cap mushrooms in a beef Wellington meal. The defense citing a series of what they call major trial errors, such as housing jurors at one point in the same hotel as members of the prosecution. In the hearings, government prosecutors also appealing the sentence, calling it too lenient. It allows Patterson to apply for parole after serving at least 33 years. They argue the 51-year-old triple murderess should die behind bars. There's more on this story at foxnews.com or subscribe to the Fox True Crime Podcast. I'm Lillian Wu with your Fox True Crime Minute.

0: Let's do this comment before we go, Gary. I'm a little torn on this. This is actually... All right, Aaron Day says, let's talk about Jelly Roll, alienating half of his fan base. How about the fact that he was a felon and now all of a sudden he's a political voice for Democrats? Dude sold his soul already. So this is a reference to Jelly Roll fill-in hosting Jimmy Kimmel. And he did a series of jokes, pretty mean-spirited, pretty cutting jokes about President Trump and his weight and being fat and so forth. And a lot of people are pointing out that Jelly Roll was really excited to meet President Trump, you know, not too long ago at a UFC fight. And, you know, he's been putting this image on of somebody. I don't know if he's been doing MAGA, but he's certainly been doing an image that would appeal to a lot of people, right? And then he goes in half a second and basically does Jimmy Kimmel. Not just the Jimmy Kimmel show, he does Jimmy Kimmel. So what do you think, Gary?
1: It looks on the surface he completely sold out half his fan base. He, like you said, I don't think he ever came out as MAGA, but man, I just saw the video yesterday. He was smiling when he shook Trump's hand, and he's willing to use that part of the audience. And you know, I don't know much about the dude. I know he guest starred in Tulsa King, and he's a singer, and like me, he's an ex-felon, so I respect that. I guess he's got some personal, like got divorced or something. But what it looks like is he just bent the knee to the Moloch of Hollywood. I mean, that's you know, he wants to be part of the game. You have to go through your humiliation ritual, which was bad enough hosting Jimmy Kimmel. That's humiliating enough. But then going out there and just running a Jimmy Kimmel joke with Jimmy Kimmel actors and not caring and not expecting. You know, does he not know his own audience? It is largely filled with, you know, middle America, and half of them are just going to be gone at this point. But maybe he doesn't care because he's going to be in movies. He's going to be part of Hollywood. And I don't know why anybody would go through a humiliation ritual for an industry that's dying right now. Jelly Roll's actually in a better position to be a star just being a singer than bending the knee to Hollywood.
0: Well, so here's, when I say I'm torn, this is what I know. This is what I know about television. When you guest host someone's show, you're driving their car. It's not your car. You don't get to come in and be like, here's the show we're doing. He had Jimmy Kimmel's producers, Jimmy Kimmel's writers, Jimmy Kimmel's staff. They did the show as though Jimmy was hosting it. You could hear Jimmy doing all those jokes. And so you are trapped a little bit in your ability to say, no, this is the show that I'm doing. That's not to say you have no power. You do have power. If I guest host for Tucker Carlson or Sean Hannity, I can say, nope, that's not my point of view. That's not what I'm going to do. However, you don't feel free. You do feel like you have just strapped yourself into someone else's car, and you're like, I want to drive it a little differently. But it is their car. So, you know, the mistake, if Jelly Roll doesn't believe that stuff, the weakness he gave into, is hosting it in the first place, because you got to know that's what it's going to be. And so you go, well, I'm not going to do that show because that's not who I am. That's the mistake that he could have made that mistake, or he could be saying, he could be giving in to whatever so many people give into. I want to be mainstream famous, and this is my path to mainstream famous. And I don't know which it is. I don't know if it's weakness or sellout or if they're one and the same, but it's one of those two things that got him down this path. And it's funny that you say that. Like, I see a lot of people who start out one way and then they get that opportunity to step into the center ring. The center ring is defined by what it's been for 50 years in the mainstream. It's like, oh, I've got to step. That's the natural progression. The spotlight's bigger and I'm going to have to be this way and there. And that happens a lot. That happens.
1: Bill Burr.
0: But I don't know which one. I don't know what happened to Jelly Roll here.
2: It is funny, though, because like Dolly did the exact opposite. Like, she did not alienate people.
0: Totally.
2: And she's a cultural icon.
3: But I got to say, this joke's pretty innocuous, though, no? I mean, can we not poke fun at people we like? You know? He's not doing the terrible things that lefties say.
0: That's fair, except Jimmy Kimmel or any late night, in my mind, they make two mistakes. One, to your point, Dan, the jokes aren't funny. They're just political points guised as humor with an audience that is trained to laugh. But second, they're not equal opportunity offenders. Meaning, if that was what if your only goal is to be funny, well, then you could do Trump, and you could also do AOC, you know, or you could do Hassan Piker and whatever. But that's not what they did. They just do it one-sided.
3: And the writers wanted to do this to Jelly Roll, by the way. You know the writers wanted to take their guy from them. That's, I feel like that's what they were trying to get at.
1: That could be behind it to get... But I just think Jelly Roll could have said no to that. I mean, he could have just said no to that joke. And to Will's point, it wasn't funny. Like, if you make a funny joke, okay. If I laugh and I'm like, all right. And it's like, I'm not like... Trump's not a deity to me. So, like, you can joke about the guy. And, like, there's plenty to joke about the guy that's freaking hilarious. But it just wasn't a funny joke. Mostly, no, all because it was written by a team of writers from Jimmy Kimmel, who actually went on strike to get more money when they don't deserve that money because they haven't been funny for years. It is just, you know, it's just confirmation bias the show with a bunch of clapping seals. You know, Jimmy Kimmel
0: Here's a great example. Here's a great example of what you're talking about. Shane Gillis makes fun of President Trump.
3: Yeah.
1: Yeah.
0: And it's funny.
1: Yeah. It's funny.
0: It's funny. And by the way, Shane Gillis isn't MAGA. Like, I know everybody kind of wants to believe that right now, but he's not. And I would even go so far as to say Shane Gillis is more on the left than he is on the right.
1: Yes.
0: And yet, so he doesn't, the point of me saying that is, he's not getting the forgiveness of, well, we know you're really with us, so you can do the Trump thing. He may be hiding that ball a little bit. I saw that Tires, which is hilarious. Tires is funny. Tires season 3 is getting a lot of love from the left. Have you seen this, Dan? Like,
3: it's more
0: because
3: emotional.
0: Well, not just that. There's some subversive jokes about MAGA and January 6th and these kind of things. But I don't even care that the left likes this more. The key here is it was funny.
3: Yeah.
0: It's funny. Like, you know, the scene I'm talking about where one of the mechanics is like, I think I'm going to go to the Capitol on January 6th. And Shane's like, you should.
3: You should.
0: That's your right as an American. You know what? You should take a gun.
3: Yeah.
0: That's your Second Amendment right. Yeah. And the guy's like, yeah, I should.
3: You pay for that building.
0: I should. It's funny.
3: That is so good.
2: Yeah, but Shane did those jokes, you know, the first couple seasons, though, too. So, I mean, it's not...
3: Really early onset Republican joke is funny. You know, if you get into history, that's early onset Republican.
2: Yeah.
3: It's great.
0: Yeah. So, it can be done. They just don't do it at Jimmy Kimmel. All right. Gary Buechler is Nerdrotic. Make sure you check him out. Everybody already does. At YouTube. He's also the author of Waiting for Nerdrotic, From Prison to YouTube. You heard him allude to it several times, his time spent in prison. You go read about it with Waiting for Nerdrotic. Always good to have you, Gary. Thanks for spending time with us today.
1: Will, it's an honor. Guys, it was great talking to you. Hope to see you again soon.
2: Sure. Thank you.
0: All right. Take care, man. We'll see you again next time.

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1: A mail-in voting rule faces a legal challenge. I'm Lee Silicera, Fox News. The suit filed over President Trump's executive order to limit mail-in voting in the midterm.
2: Days after the Supreme Court dismissed the challenge from Democratic-led states, a new lawsuit has been filed to block an executive order setting new rules for the Postal Service to deliver mail-in ballots. Lower courts put that executive order on hold, but a majority of Supreme Court justices lifted the injunction, finding the lawsuit was filed prematurely. A new challenge comes as the Trump administration issued its rule requiring the Postal Service to deliver ballots only if it receives a list of eligible voters and the federal government approves the design of envelopes. Election officials have warned implementation is impossible before the midterms. The first wave of mail ballots will be sent out next week.
1: Fox's Jared Halpern at the White House. The parent company of Facebook and Instagram agrees to a landmark settlement in the trial over teen social media addiction.
3: Over the next 10 years, Meta will have to pay up to $18 billion to the coalition of 29 states that sued the tech giant. California alone will get up to $2 billion, money earmarked for youth mental health programs. And the long list of changes on Facebook and Instagram include time limits, stopping notifications, a block on the app during critical overnight hours, and bans on beauty features like plastic surgery filters.
1: Fox's Claudia Cowan in Oakland, California. The settlement still needs the approval of the court. A military judge has set a trial date of June 5th, 2028 for accused 9/11 mastermind Khalid Sheikh Mohammed and three co-conspirators, rejecting a request by prosecutors to begin proceedings in January. The four men have been held at Guantanamo Bay since 2003. This coming as the country prepares to mark 25 years since the attacks. 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
1: A federal appeals court decides not to dismiss the criminal case against New Jersey Democratic Congresswoman LaMonica McIver.
6: Congresswoman McIver sought to have charges that she assaulted officers and agents outside the Delaney Hall detention facility in Newark, New Jersey, thrown out. Two members of a three-judge panel said while McIver was conducting oversight in her congressional capacity, any interference at the time in the detainment of the mayor of Newark was illegal. One judge dissented, saying McIver's encounter with law enforcement could be seen as incidental contact. McIver said her fight is not over and that she is looking into every possible option to have the case dismissed. Gernal Scott, Fox News.
1: A so-called drag show ban law in Texas is struck down by the courts again.
7: U.S. District Judge David Hittner, a Reagan appointee, said the measure, known as Texas Senate Bill 12, improperly restricted speech, violating the First Amendment of the Constitution. The ruling prevents State Attorney General Ken Paxton from enforcing the law and denies his motion for a new trial. The law outlaws sexually oriented performances on public property or in the presence of an individual younger than 18. Hittner said the law was so overly broad as to lead even activities such as cheerleading, dancing, live theater, and other common public occurrences to be treated as civil or criminal violations. In his ruling, Hittner also gave advice to those who find drag shows offensive, saying, quote, "The solution is relatively simple. Just don't go." Gianna Gelosi, Fox News.
1: The Commerce Department says the economy grew at a sluggish 1.5% pace from April through June, but it says consumer spending stayed strong. Consumer spending, which accounts for about 70% of the U.S. economic activity, increased at a healthy 3.4% annual clip, up 0.5% in the January to March period. On Wall Street, the Dow lost 113. I'm Lee Silasera. This is Fox News.
8: Hello, everybody. I'm Jesse Waters, along with Kennedy, Jessica Tarlov, Dana Perino, and Greg Gutfeld. It's 5 o'clock in New York City, and this is The Five. Remember when you experimented in college, getting a nose ring, that tattoo of your ex, a few questionable decisions you'd rather forget? Well, Hillary Clinton says the DSA Democrats, who want to abolish the police, nuke the Senate, and push the party even further left, just a phase.
9: The, you know, Democratic Party right now is, I think, going through a kind of experiment. Like, who can actually respond, particularly to young people's very real concerns about where they are at this point in their lives and what kind of future do they have for themselves? And I think that's healthy.
8: But do these DSA members really sound like they're just experimenting?
10: Folks often say, like, oh, are you going to be able to work across the aisle with the Republicans? They are not trying to work across the aisle. They're literally trying to kill us. Mm-hmm. And they are doing it on camera.
11: I believe that Cubans have access to their democracy in a way that we do not.
12: ICE must be abolished. Absolutely. There is no reforming it.
13: So if a murderer comes into the United States of America, sending them back for them to just come back over the border doesn't make sense to me.
14: Are we ready for a $25 an hour minimum wage? Yeah! Are we ready for free college? Yeah! Are we ready for a Green New Deal? Yeah!
8: Meanwhile, the DSA could be experimenting with an AOC presidency. The squad rep recently rejoined the socialist group after a seven-year absence, because she apparently forgot to renew her annual membership when it expired. The New York chapter posted this photo of AOC's meeting with working-class phony Gustavo Gordillo, the silver spoon socialist who's got a $1.5 million home. His daddy bought him. Greg, it's getting kind of weird these days.
15: You know, it's a real challenge to comment on this stuff because it's like, it's so weird and bad. It's like, I just don't have the energy to come up with anything more absurd. Although when Hillary says experimenting, it's the same thing people say when they're doing drugs. You know, I experimented with poppers in college. No, you did poppers in college. Socialism is the same thing because everyone plays down their role in it because it never ends well. So it's not like something positive. Nobody ever says like, yeah, I experimented with honesty, you know, or like I experimented with skydiving. No, I skydive because that sounds great. But you say I experiment with socialism because you know you don't want people to think of you as a complete and utter moron, idiot, blah, blah, blah. I wish they would stop experimenting on Americans. If you think about it, so many untested policies and absurd ideas have been foisted upon us. It's been a lab exercise. America is like the lab room and we're the rats. And all of these experiments are just put on us, assuming that it's, who cares if it doesn't work out? So we can recognize men in dresses as women. That was a lab experiment. You know, we didn't vote for it. It was put on us. No cash bail was a lab experiment. It's like, has this ever worked before? No, no, no. So you mean recidivist criminals can just get out without paying? Yeah. We'll see what happens. So the lab rats were murdered and raped, but the ones pushing it were behind, you know, private security. So it didn't matter. Modern Democrats love launching giant interventions, top-down policies, rather than these incremental things based on evidence. And then the social engineering inevitably collides with their terrible consequences. But the architects, they don't face any consequences. The the public absorbs the cost. Think about the war on poverty, Obamacare, the 2009 stimulus, the criminal justice initiatives like no cash bail, climate bill, COVID lockdown, student bailouts. These were all rent control. Another experiment that never works, and it won't work. But we keep doing it because we're the lab rats. We're the guinea pigs.
8: You're a guinea pig. How do you feel?
16: I don't feel very good about it.
15: She is Italian.
8: Love our Italian viewers.
16: Very, very good. The other thing that Hillary basically is saying is that they're experimenting with nonsense. Like, you put up with an adolescent's experimentation because you know they're going to grow out of it. Like they, but the problem is that the establishment Democrats have been basically just hanging out, hating on Trump so much that they're not dealing with the fact that they have been taken over by the left-wing lunatic asylum. But the more we hear from them, the more it helps conservatives and Republicans to say, can you see this, guys? They have no plans that are actually going to work. The laws of economics apply to everybody, including the DSA. I do think it's curious that AOC rejoined them because just yesterday or the day before, they said they could never support her for president because she had walked away from them. So now she's trying to be everything to all people. She's saying that woke one was crazy. And really the only thing that's holding them all together is their hatred of President Trump. So even though they say we're going to get in there and we're going to help lower gas prices, how is hating President Trump going to lower gas prices? I could stop there. But all of the things that they talk about, they know that Hillary Clinton knows that Medicare for All is a total policy loser, and yet they'll say it anyway.
8: Let's experiment with Jessica Tarlov.
15: She experimented in college.
8: Yes, she did. Questionable decisions. Wasn't a nose ring. Wasn't a tattoo
17: this
8: of her ex.
17: Absolutely insane.
8: There's a is that in the book?
15: We all experimented in college, Jessica.
17: Guys, you're also successfully eating up my time this year. So the experimentation that Hillary Clinton is talking about, who also went to a Seven Sisters school, same as I did.
15: Are you saying she's a lesbian?
17: I am not saying that. I'm just saying that we have that in common.
15: That was a dog whistle, literally.
17: Get out of here. Is
8: 30 seconds
17: about experimenting. My God, you guys are annoying. Okay, so it's about speaking to the concerns of the populace. And that is something that actually these candidates from the DSA or from the progressive left, like Jesse's new boyfriend, Abdul, are doing a lot more effectively than the center of the party.
8: Are you gay shaming me?
17: I am gay priding you every day, Jesse. I very much enjoyed the interview and was sad that I missed circumcision day. So I had such good points today. I'm not going to be able to get there. Anyway, the point is that they are actually speaking to the concerns of the people. And I get running the clips like Megan Romer. She haunts me in my dreams, right? Seeing her sitting there with Shannon or with David Remnick and saying this stuff about Cuba, the guy who was on with Boris Sanchez. It's embarrassing stuff. But Republicans just sitting there thinking you can run clips of that and win an entire election. When you go out and you listen to the Republican candidates on the trail, you listen to Mike Rogers playing down affordability concerns, backing the war in Iran. That's real stuff to people. Susan Collins, she's very concerned about tariffs or what's going on with ICE and votes with Trump 95% of the time. I mean, Ken Paxton can't get out of his own way saying, you know, what are the differences between me and my opponent? One of them is family. The guy's a serial philanderer. And actually, let me talk about faith first. There's no one who listens to Ken Paxton talk about Christianity who thinks that he has the moral high ground over a James Tallarico. So,
15: Tallarico? Are you kidding me?
17: Oh, sorry, Tallarico to you.
15: You know it. Thank you.
17: Okay.
15: That guy's been experimenting since day one. God knows on what, though. We'll be right back.
8: Kennedy?
18: I think now he's experimenting with heterosexuality. I think it's going very well for him.
17: Don't gay shame Jesse.
18: Celebrate whatever Jesse and James Tallarico were doing in that upcoming interview. Wink. Yes. So it's very interesting that Hillary Clinton talks about experimenting when
16: She and her campaign experimented with superdelegates in 2016, and that's how they pushed little Bernie out of the race. And that's why the DSA will have an axe to grind with her forever. She can absolutely sit this one out unless she wants to lose another presidential election, which would be wildly entertaining. And I'm sure there are people on the far, far left and all over the right who would love to see her run again. She represents the Democrat establishment in all of its failure. The thing that separates establishment Democrats like Hillary Clinton from the DSA, the DSA is awful. Their ideas are abhorrent, and that has been proven generation after generation with tens of millions of dead to show for it. But the Democrat Party, they're the ones who do the experimenting. You know, for a little while, they experiment with border security. And then they experiment by being hard on crime. And with her husband, they experimented, I mean, with interns in the Oval Office, but also with welfare reform. So their inconsistency is what's to blame for the rise in the DSA, because they're actually all in on this. This is not an experiment to them. This is now a law of science, and they're hoping that this god-awful experiment is going to eventually get them into the White House with their children, Jose AOC.
8: Mm-hmm. Well said, Kennedy.
16: Thank you. Mm.
8: Coming up next, Soros's Philly foot soldier wants to blow up the ballroom.

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15: Saturday, it's Baseball Night in America on Fox. 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
14: I'm Gianna Gelosi with your Fox True Crime Minute. More than a dozen Penn State frat brothers were busted for running a complex cocaine trafficking ring out of two separate fraternities that allegedly forced young pledges to cut and bag the drugs that were then sold to students. The Pennsylvania Office of Attorney General says the cocaine was cut and packaged primarily at the Delta Upsilon and Sigma Chi fraternity houses before it was distributed mostly to other Penn State students. Two former students, Agostino Abatiello and Thomas Robinson, are accused of being the main suppliers, making regular trips from Philadelphia and New York. Four of those charged are current Penn State students. Nine are alumni. The 14th defendant is the father of a student. He's accused of trying to conceal evidence and obstruct the investigation. Penn State has since suspended Delta Upsilon while it investigates the frat and said Sigma Chi is not recognized by the university and operates outside of its supervision. There's more on this story at foxnews.com or subscribe to the Fox True Crime podcast. I'm Gianna Gelosi with your Fox True Crime Minute.

Soros-backed Philly DA Larry Krasner telling a crowd, quote, "In about 10 to 15 years, we are all going to be sitting here with smiles on our faces, and I'm going to have a paperweight sitting on my desk. And do you know what that paperweight's going to be? It's going to be a piece of the ballroom after we blow it up." Maybe if you're still alive in that city, who knows?

0: those. But Trump's Attorney General Todd Blanche is blowing him up.
1: Well, the ballroom is being built, and it's disgusting that a district attorney in Philadelphia, who, by the way, has a city with its own problems, talk about, quote, blowing it up, is reflective of how divisive and unfortunate the Democrats have made this issue. But yes, we're going to continue to build the ballroom.
0: And with just 69 days until the midterms, Krasner isn't the only Democrat letting his anti-Trump freak flag fly. Check out this little rascal.
2: The revolution was like a civil war. Half the people were saying, you can't beat the greatest military empire that ever existed. You can't overthrow kings and queens and lords and nobles. People have always lived under somebody like King George or Vladimir Putin or Donald Trump. That's the fate of humanity, to live under psychotic dictators.
0: You know, Kennedy, Krasner is notoriously easy on violent felons in his own city.
3: Yes.
0: Is this kind of a tell that he actually doesn't mind violence, that he romances it like a lot of left-wing radicals do?
3: Yeah, that's and that's all this like fervent anti-Trump discourse is. It's a big distraction from these bad records. And, you know, I look at Jamie Raskin, I look at Krasner, and I think this is another day they're wasting, because when it's all about anti-Trump bluster, they are seeding the affordability lane to the DSA, and they're giving up their own opportunity to tell voters how they're going to make lives better. So you make people's lives better in a few really simple ways. I mean, one, they'll never do this, but you get the government out of the way and lower taxes so people can actually thrive economically with their own ideas through their own means, and you make things safer. But what they're doing, people like that, they're big government people who are going to raise taxes and at the same time let criminals, illegal and otherwise, proliferate and harm people in their cities. So you have places like California, and Philadelphia is a smaller version of that, that are expensive and unsafe. Wow, what a bargain.
0: Jessica, will you agree with me?
3: No.
0: Okay. Good. Moving on. No, would you say that the whole concept of the Soros-backed DA has been really harmful to this country? If you look at all of the things that Soros-backed DAs have been involved in terms of criminality, it's been really a lot of people been hurt.
4: Certainly. Some representatives that have received money through PACs that Soros backed, I don't agree with some of their policies, but everyone that a Koch organization or Koch brothers, RIP, I know one has passed away, would you condemn all of them? Because I think that Republicans who they got elected have caused a lot of havoc, people having their
0: like
4: health care
0: taken nothing like
4: away.
0: Soros DAs have reduced the ability to put people away who are violent. We know that.
4: No. Okay.
0: Koch brothers didn't do that.
4: They put people in office for what feels like centuries, I mean, just decades, that have run their states into the ground, where people still live below the poverty line, where their schools are bad, where the streets and the roads aren't taken care
0: this
4: of, where
0: is health is asymmetrical okay. comparison.
4: Well, and that's how you win it.
0: I'm talking about people getting murdered and
4: I know
0: raped.
4: What you're talking about, but what we're actually talking about, since you brought it up to Kennedy, is this idea that Krasner is romancing, you know, violence against Donald Trump. He didn't say, I'm going to blow up the ballroom with Donald Trump sitting there at the head of his banquet table. He honestly had like a regular reaction to the absurdity of how Donald Trump is remaking the White House and DC and Palm Beach. I mean, Donald Trump right now is threatening with the DOJ to tear down the Kennedy Center if they don't let him make it into a Liberace house and put his name back on the side. Palm Beach Airport now has a DJT code. He has the Arc to Trump or whatever that's going to go up. Banners with his face on them.
0: So you're justifying Krasner threatening to blow up. Fair enough. I mean, you're adding these layers and layers of things that really have nothing to do with the story, Jesse.
4: You know,
5: what Krasner is trying to do, he's trying to say, hey, Kamala, hey, Gavin Newsom, I want to be the next AG.
4: No.
5: That's what he's signaling here. He's a local DA. You don't wade into these types of like national hyper-partisan controversies with an explosive line like that, Jessica. This guy's got ambition. He's like, pick me, pick me. I love how the Democrats are like, we have to have this abundance agenda. We have to show

0: voters that we can do stuff, that we can build stuff. Meanwhile, there's no train in California, and they just want to demolish the ballroom. Prediction: the ballroom will be built, and Democrat presidents will get the most out of it. Bill Clinton had 19 state dinners. Barack Obama had a full concert series at the White House. Mick Jagger, Stevie Wonder. I could go on. I will. They had Hollywood movie screenings. You don't think they're going to get the most out of this? They're going to have dance. They're going to have comedians there. If this is what's going to happen, they might add like Newsom's name in front of the ballroom, like the Newsom Trump ballroom, just to piss him off. I shouldn't give him any ideas.
1: Trump will come down off this.
0: No, he won't, because the next Republican president will put it right back up.
1: And it'll be a stupid game, and that's how we get an auto pen.
2: Look, you guys got Obamacare. Can't you be happy? I mean, and besides, the ballroom will be able to handle all the trans visibility days you could ever want when you get a Democrat in the office one of these days. Dana, should he be arrested?
3: And then executed
2: in public to teach the Democrats not to threaten to blow up the White House.
3: You know,
2: you were saying that in the green room.
3: And I still believe it.
2: Yes.
3: One of the important things to remember about Larry Krasner is that the Pennsylvania Supreme Court requires him to run his work past the state attorney general after he was caught lying and deceiving so many judges in service of getting violent murders released.
2: That's a good point.
3: Wow. So one of the issues is for him that he doesn't have standing. Like, what is his standing to bring a lawsuit against the federal government about the ballroom? Like, does he walk by it every day and dislike the fact that he can't see the old version? Like, what is the standing? It doesn't make any sense to me. But what does make sense is somebody like a DA in Philadelphia who is backed by these guys who just basically lets their city rot. And mm-hmm. Philadelphia is a great city. It's got a great history, and it deserves so much more.
2: Mm.
1: Well said.
2: Yes.
3: As do we here in New York City.
2: So true.
3: May I go on?
2: Please do.
3: Just kidding.
2: All right. Coming up, Albany's Ayatollah wages war on ICE.
0: Albany's Ayatollah.
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5: 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The death of John Belushi.
13: Our paramedics responded to a home in the Hollywood Hills. After a short time, had to pronounce the victim dead.
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16: Count number one, not guilty by reason of insanity. A look of wonder came to the faces of John Hinckley's parents. That's the count charging him with attempting to kill the President of the United States.
17: At the conclusion of tonight's game between the Giants and the Packers, all NFL training facilities will be struck.
18: I'm just very happy the patient is doing as well as he's doing right now.
19: 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It was not an accidental thing. It was not a product defect. It was willful and wanton and very deadly.
8: News as it happened then, news as it happens now.
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2: On Earth.
3: Mayor Kathy Hochul getting sued by over a dozen New York sheriffs over her new statewide ban for law enforcement working with ICE authorities. But the governor says, bring it on.
10: We will not sit idly by when ICE commits atrocities on our streets. We will not allow local cops to be diverted as ICE agents to conduct civil immigration enforcement. And to those suing us, those trying to block the implementation of this law, tried before and failed. Our law has been already upheld by courts. But if you're trying it again, I say bring it on.
3: And Hochul isn't the only blue state Dem taking aim at ICE. Boston Mayor Michelle Wu going to war with the agency over parking. Mayor Wu blocking ICE agents from using state-owned parking and urging private lot owners not even to lease them spaces. These girls, honestly. Jesse, I feel like they are hiding behind President Trump's success at the border, right? Because the chaos of the 4 years during Biden was so outrageous, you saw it every day. And then in the first week, President Trump seals the border and that ends. So now they don't have to deal with that chaos. Remember how their cities, what was happening in all these cities, and now they can just play to their Democratic base and say that it's not a problem.
0: Yeah, and they need the illegals. They need them to have babies so they have a new generation of voters. They need them to have the nonprofits profit from them. They need them for cheap illegal labor so the donors get rich. They need them for the census to boost their House seats. We've already spelled it out. They're willing to let the criminals stay. It's a small price to pay for all of the political benefits that they get. But Trump is crushing it. We got 150 miles of border wall built, second term already 500 in the first, self-deportations sky high, 50,000 ICE busts a month and going up. And legal immigration is actually going down about 130,000 per month. So right now, next president, if the border is open at all, everybody will know it is a choice that the politician has made.
3: What do you think about Hochul's call to bring it on?
2: Imagine a hospital that will no longer call the CDC when they get a bunch of local patients with Ebola or monkeypox come in. Oh, no, we just do neighborhood medicine. Or maybe there's a high-speed chase that starts on Main Street and ends up on the interstate, and the local city traffic cops say, you know, we're not going to tip off the state troopers or highway patrol because that's not our jurisdiction. The formal ban on local federal cooperation just completely violates the core principles of national security. You need communication, you need information sharing and mutual assistance, because crime and terrorists, they don't respect jurisdictional lines. Why are we doing that? Obviously, there's going to be an overlap between illegals and crime with gangs. She's banning cooperation, and the message is, it's law enforcement who are the enemy, not the actual criminal suspects. It's atrocious that she's calling this an atrocity. It's the rape and the murder of innocent people by illegals that are atrocious. We learned this from 9/11. What was it called? The stove piping. Those were the failure of agencies like the CIA and FBI to share key information. And that's what caused the failure and the terrorism. So they created all these joint terrorist task forces. She is deciding that that's wrong and that's immoral and that's not compassionate. And it's an insult to female leaders, women, that this is how they define compassion. We're going to protect, because they think that compassion towards criminals is the same as just compassion. It's not. It's how you direct it. And it is an embarrassment. It's an embarrassment for female leaders to have this person in charge.
3: She is up for re-election, and she's running against Brad Blakeman, who's given her a little bit of a run for her money. He's a Nassau County commissioner, running for governor. Obviously, he would have a very different take.
12: Bruce,
3: Brad is his cousin, brother, mm-hmm. who I worked with at the White House.
12: That's absolutely right.
3: Let's talk about Bruce.
12: Let's talk about Bruce, because this is a gift that she is giving to him. When you are governor, you have to make tough choices. You also have to make nuanced decisions, and you have to have sophisticated messaging. Now, you know, this bam, bam, like, ICE is bad, therefore sheriffs cannot work with ICE. That makes your state law enforcement hate you. You

0: protecting people who are innocent, who are benefiting your state, and getting people the hell out of your state who are hell-bent on harm.
1: Right, I never understood that, Jessica. Like, why you wouldn't want to cross that off your to-do list? Like, I don't have to worry about that guy anymore. We'll get him out of here.
2: Or I don't want to have to think about, if you're being ruthless, another hearing where Sheridan Gorman's mother, Jessica, is sitting there sobbing, begging for people to help her in a bipartisan way. These are political layups to me. I don't understand why you wouldn't take them. Because on this particular issue, everybody, and most Democrats when they're interviewed will say this, is relieved that the border is closed. We can have a conversation about the fact that there are people with legitimate asylum claims who are not getting through the system. I do not think that it is a good thing that so many people here with visas, legal right to work, are just self-deporting, even because of the fact that we're going to start yanking back these permissions. I think that immigrants, many, certainly the legal ones and a lot of the illegal ones, make our country better, but not the criminals. And we have seen this swing in support of another way to implement immigration policy. Donald Trump is one of his best issues. Now he's underwater on it. But that could slip away from us if this continues, because I think people will choose the harsher path than the lenient one. And you watch, like, Alex Pretty's family were interviewed by George Stephanopoulos, and they're talking about their son, you know, sibling being murdered by ICE. That there has been no accountability for that. And that is a tragedy and something that also changed course in the way that ICE was allowed to operate. You know, that's how Tom Homan.
3: So we saw the tape and then we realized that he was agitating.
2: Oh, my God.
3: Kicking okay. the. He kicked it.
2: George
3: he was holding a gun.
2: And
3: a guy comes
2: Freddy
3: and attacks your car and he's holding a gun.
2: Murdered. Okay.
3: What is a cop supposed to do? I mean, you brought it up. I'm just giving you the facts.
2: You did not
3: mention the facts of the story.
2: Okay.
3: I had to put it in there.
2: Okay.
3: I'm your Grok.
2: Cancel Claude. I definitely would not use Grok.
3: But that's what happened.
2: Telling you.
3: He kicked the car. He broke a window. He had a gun.
2: And I heard last week that George Floyd would be bopping around, no problem. That he overdosed instead of the fact that Derek Chauvin had his knee on his neck.
3: He also overdosed a few weeks before. He was in intensive care.
2: Yeah, didn't know that either.
3: Yeah, call me Grok 2.2.
0: He was a saint.
3: Yes,
2: no,
3: sorry.
2: Excuse him.
1: All right, I'm going. Coming up next, I just started speaking French.
2: Coming up next,
1: the SNL star who claims his Trump impression helped cure his TDS. Jessica will try it in the break.

0: News. I'm Tom Rigotti. Facebook and Instagram's parent company is settling a lawsuit over accusations the platform's got kids addicted. Fox's Kristen Goodwin reports.
1: Nearly 30 states sued, accusing Meta of deliberately creating features that fueled a youth mental health crisis. The company agreeing to pay up to $18 billion and add stronger safety protections, including default time limits.
0: In a statement, Meta says it wants to get this right for parents and teens. Economists, lawmakers, and Fed officials will gather in Wyoming tomorrow for the Federal Reserve Bank of Kansas City's annual economic policy symposium.
2: Fed Chairman Kevin Warsh will make his first Jackson Hole Symposium speech on Friday. Now, he's been trying to downplay the significance of the Federal Reserve leading the markets forward. So still, the problem remains that inflation sits well above the 2% target. 3.7% was the latest read there overall.
0: That's Fox's Edward Lawrence in Jackson Hole, Montana. 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
25: And she could do it all night. Called up the homies and I'm asking y'all, which part are y'all playing basketball?
26: Get me on the court and I'm trouble. Last week, I messed around, got a triple-double. Can impersonating the man you hate change your mental state? The guy who plays President Trump for a living on SNL claims it did wonders for his crippling TDS. And here's why.
27: When I got good at The Voice is around when I got over the hump of not accepting and not believing that it had happened. But yeah. I spent years crashing out and living out hard. And discord with family members and like needing to go back on Prozac and talking about it all the time and pacing Los Angeles. I don't think about him a whole lot.
28: Yeah.
27: I really don't.
26: He is so not entertaining as his lonesome self. But he brings up a really important point. And the thing that was so unappealing about watching Alec Baldwin do an impression of Trump is Alec Baldwin hates Trump. And he despised the person he was playing. But this guy actually learned to like him and started to really understand like his peccadillos and quirks and makes him a likable Trump to watch and poke fun at. Your thoughts?
29: Well, we've talked about this a lot, and that is that you can't
0: have fun if you're full of resentment. You've got only a limited amount of mental shelf space, and if you fill it up with boxes and boxes of resentment, you're not going to have, there's no room for fun, and you're carrying around this bag of rocks. You see a lot of these miserable Democrats, and it's because they've replaced fun with resentment. I mean, look what

0: happened to Kathy Griffin. Look what happened to Rosie O'Donnell. Look what happened to The View. These people were, you know, they were jolly, the way large people should be. And there's nothing worse than an unjolly large person. And we've talked about that, too, on the show. But, the moment that I let go of resentment, I became a very happy person. Resentment will destroy you.
1: You've gotten better. We've noticed it.
2: You still resent Greg, David.
3: Just a little. Hold on to it. Gives me an edge. What I liked about him is like he did a character study.
2: Yes.
3: And that's what I guess that's what you're saying too, right? He came to be able to do a little hand gesture or even like the tilt of his head, and it would make you laugh because President Trump is funny. Like he had a good job doing that. And I'm glad that he doesn't think about him that much. I don't think that anyone in America should have to think about their government this much. Like, we should have the pursuit of happiness includes the fact that the government should be doing what it's doing. We get the opportunity to pursue happiness, and they set the conditions for a good economy, and that really should be it.
2: Yes, but we have given him so much power. Is this actor, this SNL primetime player, will he help the country get over their TDS?
1: Yeah, it's one person at a time. I used to have JDS, Jessica Derangement Syndrome, and she used to make me so angry. She would say polls, she would make analogies, and I became so hostile, I would cut her off. And I would just jump down her throat. And sometimes I would raise my voice and I would point. I would point in her face. And then I realized this wasn't a Jessica issue. This was a Jesse issue. That Jessica was going to Jessica. And I just had to accept the fact that she was going to do her and I was going to do me. And it has improved my performance on the show. I have been more focused. And less angry, and I think that's improved our chemistry and made the show better. Do I have relapses sometime? Absolutely. Like when she talks about Alex Pretty. I almost lost it, but I think I have it under control. Now I just think about the Strait of Hormuz.
3: Do you get a fewer texts from your mom?
1: I do. I do. I definitely do.
2: Is Jesse saying he is obsessed with you?
4: Always, every day.
1: Used to be.
4: Okay, he's gotten over me, and now he's only into Abdul.
2: What has helped you get over your TDS?
4: I never had TDS. I really.
1: That's the first thing in TDS, denial.
0: Just accept.
4: You guys know that I don't have TDS. I wouldn't be able to sit here and not lose my mind or have, you know, inside jokes and relationships with people who really like a man that I think has done considerable damage to this country.
2: You even wrote a
1: Democrats.
2: Book about it.
4: I did, about, well not, yes, the damage a little bit, but yes, how you can deal with it. It comes out on September
2: Available
4: 15th.
2: Available for pre-order right
4: Available
2: now.
4: For pre-order. There Thank you very go. Much, Dana.
2: Trying to help you out.
4: Doing the good work that the publishers like to see. But, he didn't say I like Trump now. He just said I became neutral.
0: Which is fine.
4: Which is fine.
2: That's great. That's perfect.
4: That is a much safer, much safer because...
0: I don't think you should love a politician or hate a politician. Well, I think you should just be...
4: I've got a Natalie Hart problem then.
0: Oh, why do you have to bring her up?
2: Here we go.
0: You only saved her life, Jessica.
4: I'm happy she's still here.
0: Good. Good for you. See, you
4: see, I don't have TDS.
2: And coming up, Jessica's going to talk about all the things she loves about President Trump. And phone addiction. Is it driving you cuckoo?
4: Yes.
2: Well, there's an app for that. Stay with us.
5: Girl, I must warn you.
6: This is House Call for Health. August is Psoriasis Action Month. The University of Florida's Department of Dermatology says it's a time to raise awareness about the chronic autoimmune disease. They describe it as skin cells building up too quickly, which leads to red, scaly patches that can be painful and itchy and impact your daily life. It can also lead to other conditions like psoriatic arthritis, diabetes, and cardiovascular diseases. There's no cure for psoriasis, but there have been some medical advances over the years that let people effectively manage their symptoms and improve quality of life. The National Psoriasis Foundation says around 8 million people have the condition. That's about 3% of the adult population in the U.S. It's a similar statistic around the world, with about 2 to 3% of the total population also suffering from psoriasis. For more health news, go to foxnewshealth.com. House Call for Health, I'm Lisa Brady, Fox News.
7: I'm Ashley DeVorkin with a Fox Movie Profile. Anne Hathaway and Ewan McGregor star in The End of Oak Street, about a cosmic event transporting a suburban street to a mysterious, dangerous place. The canine crew in Paw Patrol the Dino Movie find themselves on an island trying to save their dinosaur friend's home. The historical drama The Brink of War is based on the 1986 Iceland summit, with President Ronald Reagan racing for a nuclear weapons deal with Soviet leader Mikhail Gorbachev. Stoner comedy The Wrong Girls with Kristen Stewart, Alia Shawkat, and Lakeith Stanfield is about best friends caught in mistaken identity chaos. Matthew McConaughey leads the Rivals of Amziah King as a bluegrass musician and Oklahoma honeymaker, taking on those trying to destroy his business. On streaming, Disney Plus adds Camp Rock 3, with the Jonas Brothers, aka Connect 3, seeking a new opening act. Ashley DeVorkin, Fox News.
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4: 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And here's the real flight risk. Your pigeon can even get lost or die. Jesse, you had a good take on this in the break. You said this is the dumbest story that we've ever done.
1: And I stand by that.
3: Me too.
1: I don't understand why you'd want your text to take forever. And I don't understand why we're doing this segment. Next.
0: No, it's like we had this already. It was called the U.S. mail. You're basically inventing somebody and then it's something, and then you're taking away the whole point of the invention. It's like inventing the car and then saying, you know what, we don't need wheels. Stupid.
2: Kennedy? When I first heard about these apps, I thought they were sending real pigeons, and I got very excited because it felt so old-fashioned, like taking a carriage ride around the park. But then I realized it's just some stupid digital stunt.
0: You know what would be better?
2: What?
0: Go off the oral legend. Just do all messaging by like I have to text my wife to tell her I'm going to be late. I just tell you.
2: Okay.
0: And you got to figure out who to tell, and by somehow by like 9 o'clock, it has to get downtown. Okay. Let's just do it by the oral legend.
1: Whisper down the lane.
0: Yes.
1: And then it ends up at the end. It has nothing to do with your wife.
2: Yeah. You should tell me something and we should do it.
0: Okay.
2: Hey, tell me something.
0: All right. It's vibrating.
1: Now you tell me.
2: Vibrating. I don't know what he said.
1: Greg has a vibrator.
4: Greg has two vibrators.
2: Vibrator, I don't even know her.
4: One more thing is up next.

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1: Hi, I'm Neil deGrasse Tyson. You're a personal astrophysicist.
2: Hey, everyone. It's Phil Simms.
3: 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It's Danica McKellar.
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17: History, Gutfeld. It's time now for one more thing, Gutfeld.
18: All right, tonight we got a great show. Cat Timp, Adam Hunter, Dr. Drew, and Tyrus. Let's do this. Okay. Yeah. Ooh, let's roll some amazing tapes, shall we? While guest hosting Jimmy Kimmel this week, Rosie O'Donnell took some time off to enjoy lunch at a local eatery. It was a delightful meal of watermelon. Look at her just chomping away. By the way, do you know that hippos don't actually swim? They just sink to the bottom.
19: And they walk along.
18: And they walk along the riverbed. Kind of interesting. They can run up to 19 miles per hour over short distances on land. I love hippos.
19: They kill more people than anything else.
18: Oh, really? Oh, wow.
19: Because if you don't want to get between them and the river. Like, they go to eat, and then if you're caught in the middle, boom, you're dead.
18: Again, Rosie.
17: I like how you've normalized fat shaming. That's good.
18: I'm not. She said terrible things about you, Jesse.
17: In that case, fine. Let's go around the world.
18: Look at that bouncing head.
17: Are we thinking Latin America? No, we're going to Germany. All right, the heart of Europe. This is the finger pulling competition.
19: Wow.
17: They hook a finger through a leather or rope loop and try to pull their opponent across the line. Those Germans, what will they think of next?
18: Master race my ass.
17: Tonight, Jesse, well, speaking of master race.
19: What?
17: Dan Bongino, obviously.
18: Yes.
17: Ashley Strohmeyer and Sage Steele, 8 o'clock. Dana.
19: All right. Vacationers in Tennessee, they caught a bandit bear. Check him out. Footage shows the cub struggling to take off with an entire trash can in his mouth.
17: Let me,
19: this guy, he's going places, this one.
20: Oh,
19: got to keep an eye. We should put a tag on him and just see what he does next year. He's probably going to take a whole dumpster. Mm. Look at that agility walking across that tightrope.
18: Wow. Amazing.
17: That's a big bite.
20: A little socialist bear taking your stuff and redistributing it.
18: Yeah.
17: That's right. We're just going to have to primary him. Dana, you just did it. Now you're up, Jessica.
18: Good. Way to be on top of things.
21: More Dolly Parton tributes streaming in. This is from the royal family who honored her this morning. The band of the Coldstream Guards played 9 to 5 in front of tourists during the changing of the guards. The royal family put out a statement saying, "We will always love you."
19: Aw, that is so sweet.
17: And then they got Harry and Meghan back.
3: Yeah.
21: Yeah.
3: Bittersweet.
21: She's going to do a show.
19: Talk about not working 9 to 5.
20: Really, they could catapult them back anywhere. Take them, Canada. Today is National Dog Day.
19: Aww.
20: And look at little tiny Lemmy.
18: He's a
20: weirdo, but we love him so much. Little Frenchie boy. And there he is in his Knicks jersey, cheering him on during the final. And of course, let's not forget an Oasis fan from way back in the day. Lemmy, you are my Wonderwall. And there he is, Aaron Judge. He's hoping he gets off the IL very soon.
18: How old is Lemmy?
20: Lemmy's almost 11.
18: He's he looks pretty good.
4: Wait, so she got that dog first and then you bit off of her?
20: No, then Cat.
3: Cat, and then I got
4: it. Oh, so you followed everybody.
3: Yeah. Basically, look, I saw their dogs and I said, that's the perfect dog for me.
20: They are the perfect apartment dogs. And come see me in Tacoma this weekend, Friday and Saturday.
3: All the way to Tacoma?
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20: Rancid, standing on the corner.
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5: Next up, closing arguments. I'm Lisa Lacera, Fox News. The prosecution has rested in the trial of Lindsay Clancy, the Massachusetts mom accused of killing her 3 children.
7: Its rebuttal witness, psychiatrist Gregory Sothoff, told the jury the voice Clancy said she heard never told her where and how to kill her kids, which is important.
8: She